0: including working out a deal with Iran?
1: Or do I annihilate the Islamic Republic and do it quickly, never giving them a chance to kill and destroy people and countries again? Do I drive them into hell with no chance of survival and no hope?
0: President Trump added in his social media post, his team has been having productive talks with Iran. Meantime, the military has dispatched more resources to the Middle East. Ed Donahue, Washington.
2: Oil prices bounced around today before settling up about 4%, with Brent crude above $104 per barrel. That added pressure to stocks. Seth Sutel has closing numbers.
3: The S&P 500 fell 0.5% Thursday. That was the second straight loss for the S&P after it set an all-time high earlier this week. The Dow edged up 52 points. That's about 0.1%. The Nasdaq Composite fell 1.3%. The bond market was also unsettled. Treasury yields wound up lower after jumping higher in the morning. Seth Sutel, New York.
2: Hurricane Isaias has strengthened into a Category 2 as it moves toward the U.S. Gulf Coast. Heavy rain and flooding possible into the weekend as far inland as the Tennessee Valley. And lawyers for Krista Pike say she's taken her first steps with assistance just 1 week after her failed execution in Tennessee. This is AP News. The White Sox and Guardians taking the field in Chicago at this hour for Game 4 of their AL Division Series. Ben Raby reports Tampa Bay eliminated the Yankees last night.
4: Aaron Boone's club scoring just 5 times in a 3-game sweep against the Rays.
5: Look, the ending's terrible. You know, it's got to be, you know, fuel to the fire.
4: Yankees never led at any point in the American League Divisional Series, while 3-time AL MVP and the team's offensive catalyst Aaron Judge remains sidelined with a calf injury. The manager now entering the final year of his contract. He hopes to be back for a 10th season in the Bronx.
5: Yeah, of course, but those conversations and things are for another day.
4: Well, the high-spending Yankees head into the offseason. The Rays, White Sox, and Guardians remain in the hunt for the AL pennant, the three teams who own the three lowest payrolls in the American League. I'm Ben Raby.
2: 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I'm Ben Thomas. 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
16: It's Sean Smith Pierce and Jody Hamilton.
17: Hey, Jody. A little tired today.
18: Hi, Sean. You're the best person ever.
17: Hey, I just want to be around you.
18: We did not invite
17: Natalie in. No, we did not invite Natalie into the bar tonight. Puppy dog, is that? No, I think there's a pet related cocktail tomorrow, maybe, but
18: there is.
17: But yeah, no, it is Thursday night. It is that time of the week when we get a little wrapped around the news. It's a long ass day. It's another debate night. Bunch of master debaters out there, and some who are not. Obviously, there's more corruption. I mean, it's a day that ends in Y in a Trump regime, so there's.
18: Sure.
17: More Trumpian corruption out there. We'll talk about all that, war updates, and more. Glad the Lincoln is back in San Diego. So thank you very much.
18: Now, did he actually make them jog with him, or was that somebody else last?
17: Oh, no. He was trying to run behind them. I think it was yesterday or the day before.
18: Yeah, it's like, dude, you're supposed to be the alpha guy, and you're running behind the ladies.
17: Well, you know, again, he didn't think anybody was filming, and now he's pissed. Anyway, we'll talk about all that and more. It is Thursday night. Jody Hamilton is here. I am here. And thank you for being here from whatever corner of the radio world you are, whether you guys are joining us from the Detour Talk in Tennessee or WCPT AM 820 in Chicago. Maybe you're listening on Georgia Now Radio in the ATL or AM 950 Minneapolis, St. Paul. 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Or maybe you are one of our many and various future people listening on your favorite podcast or you're very smart. You are a brilliant person, and you are listening because you're subscribed to thepoliticsbar.com. 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We'll talk about that more. So how was Bob? How was David today? I knew you were hanging out there before you came back and came over here to the bar.
18: It was good. I gave some good zingers.
17: Well, that's good. I mean, you know, obviously that means you've had a little sleep. I had extra sleep last couple of nights, and yet I was okay this morning. Yesterday I was a little tired. Today was okay, but there was just so much news that was coming out. I mean, I get it. We are in the last portion of the election. We're talking 26 days. Actually, well, you're listening to this evening, unless you're listening tomorrow. But right now, Thursday evening, it's 26 days to basically when we're going to be getting election results.
18: Yeah.
17: Yeah. So effectively 25 days.
18: I'm voting tomorrow, and I will drop it off at a ballot box on Saturday when I walk by the library.
17: You can take pictures. I'm going to take pictures when I go to vote. I'm going to try to go vote this weekend at one of the early voting stations in person here in Virginia.
18: Sticker. I haven't put it on yet because I haven't voted yet, but I have my sticker.
17: Oh, see, you guys get your stickers when you get sent your ballots. Yeah. I don't get the sticker till I go there in person, but then I'll put it on, which is all good.
18: Actually, I cleaned out the closet that was having the issues.
17: Right.
18: And one of the things that I put back in there this morning literally has an old I voted sticker on it.
17: Oh, I've got one on the stereo. It's over here for the bar. I've literally got one on the side of the stereo, which is what? I mean, you know, I came in and stick it to the side. I mean,
18: did I tell you the other day when I went? I think I did that. I went to the store mm-hmm. and
17: the new one, the new store, the new grocery store.
18: Yeah, it's the one over here.
17: Yeah.
18: And because I walked in to get stuff and I had my don't blame me, I voted for her shirt.
17: Mm-hmm. Right.
18: And the guy goes, I like your shirt. And I'm like,
17: thank you.
18: I did that twice.
17: Yeah.
18: Voted for her twice. Oh, two different ladies, but I voted
17: technically
18: them.
17: We voted for women three times now.
18: Oh, I have definitely.
17: Yeah, three. I did too.
18: Yes.
17: I did too.
18: Mm-hmm.
17: Yeah. So by the way, if you guys do like shirts and you want a cool one, we have them at thepoliticsbar.com in the store. Then you can get yourself a cool Politics Bar t-shirt and look like Jody Hamilton does when she visits, you know, Stephanie Miller show on Tuesday.
18: Well, when I have my uniform.
17: Right,
18: on.
17: Right. And they can see you then on Free Speech TV. So we're working on doing more video stuff here.
18: They saw me on C-SPAN 2 this week.
17: Exactly. C-SPAN. And they'll see you on C-SPAN 2 next week. C-SPAN.
18: Dose.
17: Who was it? Somebody here in the bar was harangued me about that and was like, that's fun with the deuces. You guys play. Although he said, isn't that kind of like when you have the poop lettuce? And I said, no. That's dropping a deuce. And with the poop lettuce, it's more like
18: barely. It's more like
17: projectile.
18: It.
17: Yeah, it's not great. We actually have some health or illness news, depending. If you guys want to start there, obviously there's campaigning and there's debates. We'll talk about that. But if, since we're talking about it, if you jump down to the third round, this is how bad things are. When you wonder, you're like, well, the government is there to keep you protected. Yes. Mm-hmm. Mm-hmm. Except for the fact that there is the biggest measles outbreak in Pennsylvania. It's the biggest in the U.S. in 35 years. Remember, we eradicated measles in 2000.
18: Mm-hmm. I'm just glad I got my booster last year.
17: Yeah, but I'm just sitting there going, this is so stupid. This is all unforced errors. This is all. There's more. The Trump FDA was forced to give a court-ordered update today. They said they will continue their entirely unnecessary review of the abortion pill mifepristone into next year because they've got to review something that's already been reviewed like 40 years around the world. So we got to review.
18: And it's been used successfully in this country for over 20 years.
17: Like 25 plus, right?
18: Yeah, but it's been since 2001 or something.
17: Oh, yeah.
18: Most abortions anymore. If you find out you're pregnant, you can take it between 6 weeks and I believe 10 weeks of your pregnancy.
17: Mm-hmm.
18: After that, you have to have a surgical abortion. And most women, most pregnant people usually decide that within those 10 weeks. Mm-hmm. And there's one drug and then mifepristone, I believe, is a second drug that I forget the other one's name. If you only
17: Mifepristone and misoprostone. I just remember as Mifa and Misa. I don't know how.
18: Thank you very much. I think Misa you take first.
17: Okay.
18: And that starts the procedure. It starts the cramping and the basically it's a miscarriage.
17: Right.
18: And if you don't take mifepristone, it's more painful and dangerous
17: mm-hmm.
18: to the person who is now having a miscarriage.
17: Right. Which sometimes you actually have to do that if it's, for example, like, what is it? A tubal pregnancy or some of those.
18: Well, Randy Rhodes, she.
17: Yep. I remember she's told that story many times. Yeah. So.
18: And her, wasn't it her mail carrier that found her?
17: I think so. Yeah.
18: Yeah.
17: I remember that. Yep. But that's not the only health issue. Trump CDC is moving forward with the previously shelved unethical hepatitis B vaccine study. Yes. Pretty much experts are like, this is wholly unethical. You remember Dr. Paul Offit? He's done so many different things. He's been on CNN and MS Now and blah, blah, blah. You know, he's done all the different media stuff. He's like, this is ridiculous. But they're doing that. So the thing that they don't need to do, they're doing. And
18: all stupid. It's just like.
17: Oh, and by the way, RFK Jr. is planning a new vaccine injury initiative, which experts are like, that doesn't.
18: Yeah, my arm hurt the other day. There, I was injured.
17: You know what? I think we could help RFK Jr. since, you know, he's into certain food things. I'd be like, look, we have a new thing. It's related to vaccines. It's called a Hertz donut. Haven't you heard of these before?
18: Oh, yeah.
17: I've
18: had them.
17: See, exactly. You know,
18: a punch bug.
17: See, you knew what I was talking about. You just go up to him and say, you know, have you ever heard of a Hertz donut? And he says, no. And you, bam, smack him in the arm. You go, Hertz donut.
18: It's just like, okay, he was vaccinated as a child.
17: I wonder these days.
18: No, he was.
17: I'm like, maybe he had some brain-wasting disease or something.
18: He was his parents.
17: He did have a brain worm. He did.
18: Well, that's because he ate something stupid.
17: Well, right.
18: No, his parents definitely, whatever vaccinations were available at the time.
17: Yeah.
18: Polio comes to mind. he got... And for
17: I'm just saying, sometimes you look at somebody like that and you're like, I mean, we thought your parents were okay, but maybe they just forgot you and, you know, you were raised outside. But no, because animals have more ethics than that. I don't know. He's just, RFK Jr. could never run for office and make anything. He couldn't win anything. He couldn't. Yeah, right. Okay. So here we go. Into the elections. Because it is election land season. Tonight, if you're not hanging out with us here at the bar, we've got several TVs, different things. There is the Michigan senatorial. Democrat El Sayed and Mike Rogers are doing their first debate. Senator John Ossoff and Representative Mike Collins down in Georgia. You folks listening down there, there's a debate there. There's also the second debate up in Maine where Troy Jackson whooped up on concerned troll Collins. They're going to do that again. Oh, by the way, President Obama endorsed Democrat Troy Jackson today. He endorsed several people, actually.
18: Well, okay, so Tallarico, didn't Donald say to Ken Paxton, you should debate Tallarico? And Tallarico's I'm fine with that.
17: Oh, yeah. Yeah. Donald is like, he could do it. He could debate him. And Paxton is like, ixnay on the debate. Yeah. Uh-huh. By the way, the folks that Barack Obama did endorse, let's see, he endorsed Deb Haaland, he endorsed Jackson, he endorsed Bottoms, Keisha Lance Bottoms and down in Georgia, and Crowley up in Michigan for governor.
18: He's smart not to say anything about Tallarico or anybody where it's iffy.
17: Well, he's already endorsed some of these other folks before that he's endorsed, and he's just like, that's fine. You know, like he endorsed.
18: I'm not going to go down and campaign for you because I know it's better if I don't.
17: Because Barack Obama understands that it's not about him, it's about Democrats winning. Annie Andrews, in fact, actually, in the Republicans in Crisis section in the first round of the News on Tap, veteran Republican strategist, God, what is his name? I got to look this one up here. Mark Preston. I don't know if that name rings a bell for a lot of you guys. He's been on CNN. He's been a CNN flack for a number of years. He absolutely trashed Darlene Graham's campaign, saying
18: as he should.
17: Well, yeah, saying Annie Andrews is running a great campaign focused on where South Carolina families are, and and Darlene is nowhere to be found, which doesn't surprise me. Actually, Seth, the homo of hope, he saw this and he was like, wait a minute. Can you explain to me what exactly is a Darlene Graham? The image that flashes in my brain is a schoolmarm Darlene attempting to school Jack Smith. And I'm like, Seth, I did not think that you had that kind of imagery in your brain, you know, with Darlene spanking Jack Smith. But you do you, boo. I'm not going to yuck your yum on that one. But
18: I was listening to Richard Chu this morning, as I do, on WTPT in Chicago. And
17: or AM 950.
18: Or AM 950, exactly. And some other stations in other places. And so he was talking to some, I forget the woman's name that he was talking to, apologies to Richard and the person that was interviewing, about Darlene.
17: Right.
18: And the fact that, it was a Democratic, somebody like Mike Nellis and
17: right, I'm trying to remember her name too.
18: I can't. And but anyway, she basically said, when Darlene said, I'm not into foreign policy, which was her brother's big thing.
17: Foreign policy and the military were Lindsey Graham's bag. Exactly.
18: He was a JAG lawyer. I mean, he knew that stuff inside and out, like really, really well.
17: Like he could do it all day long.
19: I'd rack balls until the sun came up.
18: Exactly. Right. And then for her to say that, the person that Richard was interviewing goes, I could see her campaign staff going, just say, I don't know a lot about this, but I will learn about it. And instead of, I'm not into it.
17: I will have to look that up. And
18: I want to say her name's Anne.
17: I heard that same thing too. And I can't, I'll look it up at the break here, but, I mean, it's plenty of good news for Democrats. Bad news for Republicans. Just awful news. We've got some new polls coming out. Again, they are favoring Democrats once again. Hillary Clinton endorsed as well. We'll talk about
18: girl.
17: That one. Yeah, I love that. And there is some new corruption from an old, I wouldn't exactly call her a friend, but it's somebody that a lot of us are familiar with. You know, because the best is yet to come. Jody's doing the whole arms raised thing. Yeah, we'll talk about that.
18: She needs to get her lips back to normal and whatever else she's gotten done back to normal.
17: Take the life raft out from her lips. Yes, I understand. Look, we'll talk about that. Drink of the day and John Fugelsang coming up. It's a Thursday night here at the Politics Bar.
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23: The first architect for Ballroom resigned after warning that the preliminary design violated safety codes.
18: Right.
24: What were they talking about? Like 6-inch thick diamond glass windows or something ridiculous?
23: It was ridiculous.
18: No, they were putting in even like fire exits.
23: That's right. Donald was opposed to the fire exits. And you know what his response to the architect? And the architect's like, hey, you know, you have to make sure you're up to fire code on this thing. He was like, no, I am the code.
25: I am the law.
18: Okay, so he doesn't want fire exits. Mm-hmm. So imagine what the electricity is going to be like in there. If code doesn't matter, you know, I mean, it's really going to be easy for me to tear down that and the arch because it's going to be shoddily built.
23: I know, with
24: the
23: your
24: Transformers arch.
23: The Transformers
24: arch. Flying armored something or other.
23: Just a matter of time.
24: These are the ideas of a 10-year-old child.
23: They are.
24: A spoiled, mean 10-year-old.
18: Yeah.
23: Yep.
18: Makes Cartman look nice.
23: Mm-hmm. That's what I keep saying. Like, all of his vanity projects, he's going to see if he can make them transform into robots that all snap together to form one large robot. I mean, he was joking the other day about adding his head to Mount Rushmore.
24: No, he's actually asked the governor of South Dakota to get that project moving.
23: That's right.
18: No.
23: And that would, of course, destroy Mount Rushmore. Not just because his head would be on there, but because Mount Rushmore can't take another head. There's already a giant crack through the Washington head. There's no room for one more head. It won't bear the weight of it. But he doesn't care. He doesn't care.
18: No, he does not.
23: He'll say it's vandals. He'll say the radical left Dems went out there with
24: when the entire dynamite face gives way. Yeah.
23: Yeah.
0: Bob Seska.
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5: This is Richard Chu with something to chew on. 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Republicans will lie, cheat, and steal to make sure Democrats don't accomplish anything. 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They will perceive you as weak. Democrats, it's time to play hardball. 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
17: It's Thursday night here at the Politics Bar. Thank you very much for hanging out with Jody and me, and of course, later, John Fugelsang. 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And hey, you know, we like it when you guys jump in and say things like Seth, even if you're trying to, you know, make a joke or whatever. 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Of course, you can also reach out to us on Blue Sky and Threads, Instagram, Facebook, Substack, Twitter, or YouTube. We are at the Politics Bar, and it's a good place to be. Thank you, by the way, everybody who does make comments. So Scano was mentioning this when he came in. He's like, wait a minute. The whole economy thing, you know, it sucks. So many people are pissed off about it, obviously. Mm-hmm. And he says, shouldn't we be getting more money? Like, you know, you and I were talking about that yesterday. Right. And he says, let me guess. He looked this up. Didn't you, Scano? He's nodding his head. Yes. Okay. He says, the average American worker is 20 times more productive on average now than we were in 1980, when the average salary was about $20,000 a year. So if productivity and wages stayed the same because they used to prior to 1980, they paralleled.
18: They did.
17: Right.
18: Reagan.
17: Yeah. Well, yeah. And the people that Bruce Bartlett used to know. But if they paralleled, so then you would say, okay, so 20,000 a year times 20 be 400,000. He says, Scano says, tell me, is the average worker making 400,000 K, you know, 400,000 a year? No.
18: I remember graduating in 1988 and I had a degree. Did nothing for me. I had a degree, a four-year degree at a nice school, right, and I was expected to make starting salary about 40 grand a year.
17: Mm-hmm. Okay.
18: Yeah. Because I had a degree. I had a BA.
17: Well, that was the thing. Back in the day, all you could get that was always the joke. That was what I used to say, that all it took was you to get a degree. You could get a degree in underwater basket weaving with your butt.
18: Yeah.
17: And as long as you had that piece of paper, jobs would go, well, hell, you know, we've got this person over here and their experience, but they don't have the paper. And you over here, you're an idiot, but you've got the paper. So you get the job.
18: Well, and nowadays it's like you need a master's degree to get a high school equivalent paying job.
17: So many places, so many employers, when they are asking, they put out their asks. You see it on Indeed and LinkedIn and whatever. And they put out their asks, which are completely, completely unrealistic. They're like, okay, I want somebody who is 25 and has a doctorate and has 30 years experience and is also willing to work for about $15 an hour.
18: Oh, no, especially on LinkedIn. It's like,
17: right?
18: Are you kidding me? I've looked at like production coordinator jobs because I've been that. I just went through all this. I'm like, I'm very good at this job. Like looking at stuff, I'm like, wow, I am so good at that. Who knew I was that good? I mean, very detailed, very maintained, you know.
17: But we're in our 50s, like, and now they're like, well, first of all, you're
18: older. Oh, you're too old.
17: Yeah, so
18: because you're going to demand money.
17: Before, you were too young. Now, when you have the experience, you're too old.
18: Oh, that's like women in acting.
17: So you're saying we're all like women in acting now?
18: Mm-hmm. Your last effable day was at 50.
17: I stuck a link to that in the
18: such a good sketch, isn't it?
17: It's funny. It's funny. It's hilarious. I stuck that in the podcast on the Substack the other day. I stuck a link to that.
18: Brilliant sketch, man. It's so brilliant.
17: Here's the thing, though. I do understand. I understand why some people feel that they have to be corrupt. Because they're like,
18: have to be?
17: They say, I am not willing to be in my 40s and 50s and 60s and get paid less than I did when I was in my 20s. After all my experience and education and everything else, I am going to get that money however I have to. So if that is your concrete pillar that you are not going to move around, what moves around, unfortunately, a lot of times is ethics. And so you end up with down under the second round. We'll talk about the war stuff in a second here. But we put Kimberly Guilfoyle in the news collage today because there's a new report out confirming that Kimberly Guilfoyle, yes, Don Jr.'s former fiance, who is the current U.S. ambassador to Greece.
18: I'd love to be that ambassador. What a lovely place to live.
17: Oh, I mean, I think it would be great to be the ambassador to Greece. You could learn a lot from it. I mean, there's so much and so much history.
18: Since
17: you're an ambassador, all you got to do is say, hey, I want to see place X. And they'll kind of, you know, maybe move some people aside.
18: To go to Olympus. I'd like to go to here. I'd like to go. I mean,
17: you got you have the opportunity and it's your job as the ambassador to go virtually anywhere in Greece and see almost everything. Anything and experience it. I mean, yes, you have a lot of other technical jobs too, but a lot of those are actually served by diplomatic staff who stays at the embassy. So,
18: right.
17: But I'm going, there's a lot of things that you could do as an ambassador that would engender goodwill to the country where you're staying.
18: Right.
17: No, she's been caught talking to people and somewhat soliciting. But then there was a big one. This new one is from the Wall Street Journal. We have the gift link for you in the news on tap today. So they found out a story here where Kimberly Guilfoyle was literally just before her congressional hearing to get her approved to be the ambassador to Greece. And she reached out to a Trump donor and demanded via text, by the way, $100,000 to pay off her American Express card And she was sending him like heart emojis and said it won't show up anywhere if you just wire them. Please, please, please.
18: She called him honey.
17: Oh yeah. Honey, please. I need you to get this done for me today. She texted this guy who was, Eric Dieters, former congressional candidate in Kentucky, big Trump donor, who is now, he's been on several of the media outlets, absolutely lighting her up.
18: Well, the thing is he said, I've already paid you. Paid you.
17: Which means there's already
18: $300,000.
17: Been...
18: And then he said, if I do this, my wife will leave me, which means...
17: Oh, well, absolutely. But I look at it and go, you asked me. You asked me when we were, you know, setting up the microphones and stuff today. She's like, wouldn't this get her fired in any other...
18: It should.
17: You are correct. In any other... whatever administration, Democratic or Republican, yes.
18: Yeah.
17: Yes, she would have been, she would never have been authorized to be an ambassador in most of those administrations. But,
18: right. I mean, you know. Yeah.
17: Right. But she is.
18: I think Donnie wanted her out of the country.
17: Yeah, and he probably asked his dad, can you make her, you know, go away, give her a nice little thing and whatever. But the long and short of it is, this is not... that unusual and the types of corruption. Look, the folks in Israel, we know that they've got an election going on too.
18: Mm-hmm.
17: And we know that there are tons of things that have come out about Netanyahu and his Likud party that should make any sane Israeli voter go, no, not them.
18: Well,
17: wait, there's more. New reports show the top aide to Ambassador Mike Huckabee. Yes, the you know, right-wing Christian extremist kind that, you know, would like Jews to go back so that way they'll be raptured to get off his planet.
18: Mm-hmm.
17: Yeah, that's strange, old Mike Huckabee. His top aide suppressed and altered reports that were being sent to Donald Trump so that the Netanyahu government was portrayed in a more favorable light, meaning the information that Donald Trump was getting didn't even reflect. Normally, you want the president to get the truth. And we know that there are people these days who, instead of giving Donald the truth, they flatter him. They give him stuff that, yes, Natalie, correct. Jody does the whole big eyes. Right, exactly. This is different. This is, he was giving information to Donald Trump that flattered Netanyahu.
18: Right.
17: That actually put Trump at a disadvantage.
18: Uh-huh.
17: So when Netanyahu convinced Donald that you should go to war in Iran, the information that Donald was getting alongside of it was, oh, yeah, you can trust him. Sure.
18: Mm-hmm.
17: That guy, I am 100% certain that guy is going to get his ass sent home real quick. And he going to find something else to do. Because Donald's people will go, you want to put somebody out there on the metaphorical noose who screwed you, but was one from our side? That guy did it. Especially
18: oh,
17: if that, well, oh yeah. So the thing you were mentioning when we came in, Keg Breath, it's on video out there. I don't know that I can't remember.
18: Hilarious.
17: I'll look on our socials and see. And if I have, and if we didn't, then we'll
18: I think I reposted it. It's hilarious.
17: Okay. Where he's running behind a bunch of people.
18: Ladies.
17: I believe it's at Camp Pendleton. Well, I believe there's a group of men and ladies, and they're all running, and he's
18: barely
17: dragging behind, but he's definitely behind them. I can't tell if he was purposely slow or dragging his ass.
18: No, I think he wanted to be up with them. He just couldn't. Because
17: probably.
18: I guess he's got low T or something. I don't know.
17: Can't quite make all the requirements. Is that, yeah.
18: Have you seen him do his...
17: I've seen ridiculous. I still remember when he was, you know, on the comfy couch at Fox in the mornings. Do you remember seeing the step on the skateboard thing and smacking himself in the nards?
18: No, I never watched Fox. So
17: that's okay. You didn't have to. It was all over the internet when he did it because he thought he was going to be cool. And you know how some skaters, they step on the back of the board and they flip it up. Right.
18: And
17: he stepped on the back of the board and flipped it up right into his crotch.
18: He's no Tony Hawk. I'll give him that.
17: Hell no, he's not. So, yeah, they're not exactly the most brilliant, but they are definitely corrupt and they don't know how to hide it. And they are doing things that the general rule of thumb in the type of corrupt administration that Trump is running, the type of corrupt regime that Trump is running, is it's like mafia stuff.
2: Yeah.
17: You can be corrupt. You just can't do stuff that makes the boss look bad.
2: Right.
17: And they're literally doing stuff that makes the boss look bad.
2: Yep.
17: Which,
2: and this is how you get, you become Jimmy Khan. this is how you go through a thing and you get.
17: Yeah, this is how you swim with the fishes. Yeah.
2: And then suddenly, this is how you become Fredo in Lake Tahoe. Yeah. It's a thing.
17: It's also part of the reason why Democrats.

0: love Zach Wells.
1: I still love Zach. And I think Zach has been out there doing stuff for Josh, which is great. That's fine. I know he's been doing stuff for other Iowa candidates. Look, this is there are Democrats who are helping out in every single way. We mentioned Hillary Clinton announced her endorsement of Minnesota's Democratic Lieutenant Governor Peggy Flanagan, which I love that one as well.
2: Too.
1: Great endorsement. Mm-hmm. And look, there's a new Quinnipiac poll out. Democratic Governor of Pennsylvania, Josh Shapiro, 59%. His Republican challenger, Garrity, 34%. Oh, by the way, the Quinnipiac poll also says voters, not likely voters, I believe it is, yes, favored Democrats to win control of the U.S. House now in this poll by 15 points.
0: I saw it was a Georgia newspaper. I think Kimberly Johnson posted it, I believe. Mm-hmm. And
1: they got the Georgia debate going on tonight, too, on that
0: right.
1: one.
0: So they had Mike Collins, and the column was this big. And then John Ossoff, the column was teeny tiny. And it's like John Ossoff has 78% of the vote. And Mike Collins has 11%.
1: Right.
0: And somebody named Scoob Doo has 25%.
1: But they made Collins look much bigger than right.
0: It's like no, if you read it,
1: that is typical for Republicans. They brag, you know. They say, "Look, this is what 10 inches looks like," and
0: this is an inch.
1: No, it's not. No, it's not. Mm-hmm. You do that kind of thing, and your date, male or female, will look at you and just say,
3: "Disappointed."
1: So that's.
0: I know Stephanie took that out of her box. So
1: I know, and it's been funny as hell. It's been funny as hell because
0: she did it. She made decisions. She's like, take that out.
1: Oh no! I have you know the box here at the bar, and I also have one at home. And so I'm sitting there listening to Stephanie's show sometimes as I'm reading some of this stuff, and she's saying, "I took disappointed." So as I'm listening to it, she'll just say, "Darn it! I took disappointed out of my box," and I just go,
3: "Disappointed."
1: So at least I can hear it. Here, that's you know.
0: Well, you never listened to mine. Mine was weird.
1: you're disappointed, you mean?
0: No, I had a box.
1: Oh, no. Yes. You have a box. And that...
0: Well, it's a different box. Lately, this is why I don't touch Stephanie's. It's just like, it's
1: no,
0: wrong.
1: I get it. Look, you know, for those, there are women who are all up, and that's fine. They love to play. There are women who love to play with Stephanie's box. And then there are what? What?
0: I'm basically her sister.
1: Well, that's what I'm saying. You're like, no, ew, no.
0: Ew, right. Ew, David, no.
1: Look, I am, I, instead of me digging my hole deeper as far as that goes, how about somebody give me a hand or two or eight.
0: Or eight.
1: To pull me out of this.
0: Ocho.
1: Yeah. Ocho, cinco. Wait, no, well, that's different. Well, anyway, look. Well,
0: five.
1: We've got the drink of the day coming up. We've got more political news and John Fugelsang coming up too. Freshen your drink and come right back. It's a Thursday night. We're a little loopy. We'll have some more fun here at the Politics Bar. Hang on.
4: We'll be right back after we pay some bills at the Politics Bar.
5: The average American spent $4,200 more last year just keeping up with inflation. What did Donald Trump do? He made it worse. Much worse. Donald Trump's cabinet has a combined net worth of over $700 billion. His own family is making billions. They don't buy gas like us. They don't buy groceries. They don't check airline prices. They have their own planes. Donald Trump's private war is killing us. He doesn't care. Nobody around him cares.
6: Mr. President, to what extent are American financial situations motivating you to make a deal?
7: Not even a little bit. I don't think about Americans' financial situation. I don't think about anybody.
5: They live in a different world. Must be nice. They think we're stupid, and we'll keep voting to keep them in power. What do you think? Had enough?
8: The Lincoln Project is responsible for the content of this advertising.
9: Hey, it's me, Stephanie Miller. The Sexy Liberal Crew is back for one night only, and this one is unmissable. We've got Stephanie Miller's original dream team, John Fugelsang, Hal Sparks, and Frangela for one night of big laughs, blunt truths, and getting ready for change. And we've got special guests joining us too, acclaimed actor Mark Hamill and Glenn Kirshner, the legal mind behind the Justice Matters podcast, both joining us live on stage, and the timing couldn't matter more. We'll be just days out from the midterms, and we need a blue wave like never before. Laugh, recharge, leave. Ready to bring back sanity. It all goes down Saturday, October 24th at 8 p.m. at the legendary Saban Theater in Beverly Hills. See

0: Limited, going fast, grab standard tickets to be in the room with us or go VIP for the $200 meet and greet and stick around after the show to meet me, Steph, and the gang. Snap a photo, say thanks in person. 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One show, one night. 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
2: I'm meteorologist Ray Miller from the Weatherology Weather Center. Clear skies tonight, a low of 55 degrees, southeast winds at 5 to 10. Scattered showers and storms on Friday with a high temperature of 70 and southeast winds at 5 to 10. Saturday, lots of sunshine, high temperature around 80 degrees. Sunday, slight chance of showers with a high temperature of 69. Monday, plenty of sun with a high temperature of 77. And for Tuesday, a chance of showers with a high of 68. That's the latest Chicago weather update. Right now, it's 64.
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5: 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They've said it. You're them. You're the others. You're evil. They point out people like us and say we're evil or we're insurrectionists. 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And so we are going to do what we need to do, Joan. 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
4: Mm-hmm.
5: You know, I'm sorry. We have to. 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
8: It is a Thursday night. Here at the Politics Bar, we have fun, even in the breaks here, talking about weird people and their weird name changes. 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Yeah. It's getting tight, folks.
9: California's deadline for registering, by the way, is the 19th.
8: Okay. Okay. I'm trying to remember when Virginia's, I think. Well, we'll look all of that up. 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Check your registration if you're already registered. Make sure you are ready.
9: Follow Greg Palast. He's really good about that.
8: There you go. Exactly. It is a Thursday night. We have more political news and John Fugelsang coming up too. But of course, we are to that point of the day where we often do the drink of the day. And I think it's a, you know, it's a good time to reach out and grab for this one.
9: Okay, I just saw the thing that I posted and I almost started crying again.
8: Because of the thing. The octopus thing, you mean? The teacher, the octopus teacher. It's all good. There's a lot of fun stuff today. Jody, what is the drink of the day? And of course, what's the inspiration? Which some of you already know.
9: It's called a Ward 8 cocktail or mocktail inspired by World Octopus Day.
8: Mm-hmm.
9: October 8th.
8: Well, according to the old calendar, I believe it was the Julian calendar, the month of October was the eighth month. That's why it's October.
9: Right. That makes sense.
8: Right. And that's why they make World Octopus Day on October 8th.
9: Yep.
8: So, yes, it would have been 8-8, but we're on a different calendar system now anyway.
9: Yeah. Did you watch My Octopus Trainer?
8: I have not seen that particular documentary, but I've seen a lot of fun octopus. Got that in there as well. We have eight key questions and fact about this. You can say octopuses or octopi. Either are acceptable according to dictionary.com.
9: Which is fine. But if you haven't seen, we just did the trailer. That's what I'm trying to do now. It's just not the whole thing. It's just a trailer.
8: Right. It's easy.
9: It's a really beautiful movie.
8: Mm-hmm.
9: And
8: octopuses are very, very smart. They are smart.
9: Super wicked smart
8: beings. Also, by the way, you know the joke that I've said before about men having five brains? Well, octopuses literally have one central brain and eight mini brains.
9: Yeah.
8: So you see, it is,
10: Exactly. Exactly. And those mini brains can feel and smell and taste and process information. Also, by the way, octopuses have three hearts, which is different, by the way, than some of those MAGA bastards who seem like they have eight arms and no hearts and no brains. So
9: one is dead. His name is Dick Cheney. Anyway,
10: we've got facts about octopuses in here and about octopuses in danger and how you can help out.
9: They're the sweetest animals.
10: They're very cool. It's a nifty little a page today. And of course, the Ward 8 cocktail was actually originally invented, I believe, because there was an election. It was being won in Ward 8, I think in Boston. I think that's when it was invented. I looked that up too, but I didn't include that one. I just was like, I figured I'd throw that in there, but we've got us a cocktail or a mocktail tonight.
9: Mm-hmm. Thank you for that.
10: Well, you know, that's pretty cool. How do we make this thing?
9: What kind of glass? Is it pre-chilled? Yes. Uh-huh. It's a coupe
10: always
9: glass.
10: Always pre-chilled. Exactly.
9: Shouldn't have to write that down anymore. Anyway, a shaker, some ice. For the cocktail, 2 ounces of straight rye whiskey. Again, don't have more than one.
10: Well, and the 100 proof stuff, that's the stuff that is, it's a little bit sharp. Some people almost call it spicy.
9: Yeah, it is.
10: And that's why if you use the mocktail version, you use what?
9: 2 ounces of Liar's Bourbon Alternative and 3 dashes of all the bitter old-fashioned aromatic bitters so that you get the spice.
10: Exactly. So, you know, you get a cocktail, you get the straight rye whiskey, which has a little spice, or the mocktail, which has the Liar's Bourbon Alternative and the bitters, so then it's spicy.
9: And again, kids, if you're going to booze it up, just one.
10: Exactly.
9: Just one.
10: What else do we need for this Wunderbar drink?
9: 3/4 of an ounce of lemon juice, freshly squeezed.
10: Of course.
9: 3/4 of an ounce of everything is freshly squeezed. Also, kids, exactly. 3/4 of an ounce of orange juice, 1/4 ounce of rich syrup, which, as we know, is 2 sugars to 1 water if you're making it on your own.
10: Right.
9: 1/6 of an ounce.
10: It's just a little bit, yeah.
9: Of grenadine, just a little for color.
10: Right.
9: And a skewered 1/4 orange slice wheel and a maraschino cherry is your garnish. So you're going to take all your ingredients for either the cocktail or the mocktail into your shaker with ice.
10: Shake it until cold. Yep.
9: One of these days, I'm going to have a shaker in here. I'm going to make one of these days.
10: Just bring the shaker over.
9: We're on video one of these days. When we keep doing video, I'm going to start making these.
10: No, that's great. It's
9: and we'll have
10: thing.
9: To do them later in the day. Anyway, especially if I'm going to drink one of these. So you're going to shake it until cold, strain it into the glass. And you garnish with a skewered 1/4 orange slice and your cherry, and it's a pretty drink.
10: It's nice. Look, we've got the great picture there, too. Look, just remember, no matter how many arms you have, try not to drink more than one at a time.
9: Yes, okay. Not doing these.
10: If you missed any part of the drink of the day, or you're looking for any of our drinks of the day, just go to thepoliticsbar.com. 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Or, hey, if you do it on the annual subscription, it's like $1.25 a week. So there you go. In the entertainment section, round 5 of the news on tap tonight. So Margaret Hamilton, I don't know if that name rings a bell for you. I don't know if she's related to you or not.
9: Well, there's Margaret Hamilton that was in The Wizard of Oz, and then there's this one.
10: Well, right, this is different.
9: We have a similar nose, so we're probably distantly related.
10: Okay.
9: That's how I can tell. It's like the nose.
10: She's a computing pioneer. Who, one of her more famous pictures, I'm trying to remember if they have this one. Yes, they do. In the New York Times story, which we linked to there, it is a stack of printed code in 1969 that she wrote. Brilliant. Basically, that's the software for the Apollo missions to the moon.
9: Yeah, she and the black ladies.
10: Yeah. She wrote it and they basically added it up. And it's taller than she is. She passed away here at 90 this week.
9: 90. God bless her, man.
10: She is also the one who, coined the term software engineering because she said that someday it would be as respected as hardware engineering and it needed to be thought of as such. And they laughed at her and they were like, oh, you silly woman. And now it's considered like a normal thing to be called software.
9: I mean, software is like more protected than hardware at this point.
10: Mm-hmm. Yeah. Mm-hmm. Yeah. Yay, women.
9: Mm-hmm. Yeah, she was with the ladies that were in the movie Hidden Figures.
10: Yes. Yes. Good movie. I love that.
9: She's with all of them.
10: In media matters, federal judge today doesn't look too thrilled with Donald Trump on the whole trying to censor MS Now, CNN, and Politico. Mm-hmm. The term viewpoint discrimination came up more than once. He says he will officially rule by next Tuesday, so we'll find out sometime soon. Also, in other not as great news, Joe Rogan renewed his 9-figure deal with Spotify, which is stupid. And also Spotify, other people could use some money.
9: He's making them money hand over fist, obviously, because they don't pay. As I told you, my friend.
10: Desmond Child. Yeah.
9: Desmond Child. This is a man that makes his living off of songs he already wrote, let alone the ones he's writing now.
10: Right.
9: And Spotify paid him in one year, a whole year, which means a lot of Bon Jovi.
10: For multiple hits from multiple artists.
9: A lot of Ricky Martin, a lot of Kit. I mean, so many bands and so many artists. $4,000?
10: Is next to nothing. Millions of plays?
9: Downloads and plays and all that stuff. I'm like, dude, he wasn't even making a penny a download at that point.
10: Insane. Speaking of lost money, Tom Cruise's Digger is now poised to lose a stunning $250 million.
9: Really?
10: I think in some ways.
9: I think they spent too much money on it, which is problematic.
10: Right, but I think that is the strategy of the people behind it is now pushing that and saying, you know, it is the college cafeteria strategy.
9: Yeah.
10: Oh, this is awful. Really? Yeah, taste it. Which I don't know if it's awful or not. There are people who've seen it who've said they love it.
9: Apparently he is so good in this. It's just a weird little movie.
10: Yeah.
9: And they spent too much money on a weird little movie.
10: Which that has happened in Hollywood lots of times before.
9: And so the fact that I think what he should have done is taken a salary cut if he did get a salary.
10: Mm.
9: And because, you know, he's getting a lot of money.
10: Oh, sure.
9: And whatever the other above the line people should have done is like, look, this is a quirky little movie. Let's just take...
10: I know, but they all thought it would be like
9: box office.
10: Oscar thing and whatever.
9: No, they think it still could be.
10: And it could be. And then it'll earn more money because people will say, oh, well, it won the Oscar, so I should see it. And it will.
9: Or even just being nominated.
10: Right. By the way, something I didn't think I would be able to say, but Aerosmith is going to do another couple of shows. Even though Steven retired, they are coming out for a couple of shows at the Hollywood Bowl. Of all places. Special guests include the Black Crowes, Heart, and Run DMC.
9: See, I know why Run DMC is there. And my mom's husband played the Bull last time Tyler played, and I have a great picture of him and Steven Tyler together.
10: Oh, man. See, but I'm just sitting there going, now I'm really wishing I was at the LA end of the bar.
9: Yeah, it's going to be on a Thursday probably.
10: In sports, by the way, some good news and some bad news for different folks out there. Chicago White Sox and Cleveland Guardians playing tonight in Game 4 of the American League Division Series. The other three games were all decided last night. Yankees, their 17-year streak of not going any further in the postseason continues. They were swept out of the postseason by the Tampa Bay Rays 4-3. Now, there was a huge, huge stink about this fan interference call. Do you remember the Bartman incident with the Cubs back in the day? The guy reached. This was similar. And actually, we've got it right there in the picture at the top of the news on tap.
9: Did he grab a ball that was a fly ball?
10: These yutzes were out there. It was almost a home run that would have tied the game for the Yankees. So they were tied at 2-2. And then I'm trying to remember who it was, but it was the Rays hitter, and he got 2-run homer. And then the Yanks were up, and Volpe was up, and he got what they thought was a 2-run homer. And these idiots, literally, you can see it right there in the picture. It's like, was it 3 or 4 guys
9: there?
10: They
9: got it down.
10: No, they all got their hands out. They had their hands out over the fence line. If they had not stuck their hands there, it's likely that it would have gone into the glove possibly over the fence. They don't know, but it's fan interference. So they let the one run score. They put Volpe on second base, and he did not get in. And the Yankees are out after a 4-3 loss.
9: Stupid fans.
10: Yeah, dumb fans. Also, by the way, both good news and bad news in Atlanta. Your Dodgers beat the Atlanta Braves 4-1 to clinch the National League Division Series.
9: Sorry, Atlanta.
10: Yeah, but actually, WNBA, Atlanta kicked ass. Angel Reese scored 23. Naz Hillman had the go-ahead basket in overtime as the Dream beat the New York Liberty 101-98. They have a 2-0 lead in the WNBA semifinals. In the other WNBA semifinal game, last-minute three-pointer lifted the Golden State Valkyries past the Vegas Aces, 83-81. They also have a 2-0 WNBA semifinal.
9: Oh, Golden State, that's us.
10: Yeah, so it could be. I mean, if the WNBA semifinals continue as they are now, it's going to be Golden State versus Atlanta, which, you know, that's not a bad matchup. And Angel Reese, who, you know, was given all kinds of flack about, oh, you know, she wasn't Caitlin Clark and blah, blah, blah, and she's the black girl versus Caitlin being the white girl and blah, blah, blah, blah. Yeah, Angel Reese is, she's just like, she's out there kicking everybody's ass and going, you know what? Can you do this? Oh, are you in the semifinals? I don't think so. So, you know, sometimes that's what it takes, is you just got to get out there and show what you got. And some of our Democratic candidates are doing that. We'll talk about that. Look, John Fugelsang, and he very definitely gets out there and shows everybody what he... Not like that, Julie. Anyway, look.
9: Oh, well, you know. Julie likes her some John.
10: We have several women here in the bar who very much like themselves some John. And a couple of guys, too. So
9: I don't blame them.
10: Seth, stop it. Anyway, look. We'll come back. John Fugelsang coming up next hour. We'll be right back. Hang on.
11: We'll be right back after we pay some bills at the politics bar.
12: Let's face it. 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Rather, we focus on ways to address the root cause of Trumpism, like how John Ossoff figured out how to address corruption, or what state-level Democrats can do to stop gerrymandering, and why you don't have to worry about Spencer Pratt being the next Trump. 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
16: AP News, I'm Ben Thomas. The first hurricane of the Atlantic season, Isaias, has strengthened into a Category 2, and it's approaching the U.S. Gulf Coast. It Donahue has a report.
17: It's going to be from Gulfport, Mississippi to the Pensacola area.
18: Florida Governor Ron DeSantis is keeping his eyes on Isaias.
17: The problem for us in the panhandle is that northeast side of the storm is the dirty side of the storm. So if it hits Mobile Bay, you know, we're going to get a lot of storm surge in Pensacola, Santa Rosa, probably even like Okaloosa.
18: Landfall is forecast on the northern Gulf Coast either late tomorrow or early Saturday. Heavy rain with the risk of flooding is possible into the weekend as far inland as the Tennessee Valley. DeSantis is not sure what will happen with Isaias.
17: Most people do not believe it will be that strong when it hits. But my view is you prepare. And then if you end up not having to use all the preparation, you're fine.
18: Some Gulf Coast oil wells have paused production, and some Florida school districts have canceled classes. I'm Ed Donahue.
19: In Tennessee, lawyers for Krista Pike say she has taken her first steps with assistance just 1 week after her failed execution. On another death penalty case, Lisa Dwyer reports.
20: The Pentagon says the firing squad execution of Fort Hood shooter Nadal Hassan will be live streamed after Defense Secretary Pete Hegseth said the execution would be public. Hassan was convicted of killing 13 people and injuring 32 others in a shooting at the military base in 2009. Hegseth says they'll make sure that people are able to watch it. When asked if Hassan had made any final requests or reached out to the Trump administration, Hegseth replied, "Don't care. We'll see him on December 3rd. I'm Lisa Dwyer.
19: And after a record-setting uninterrupted time at sea supporting the Iran war, the USS Abraham Lincoln has returned home. The aircraft carrier left San Diego in November. This is AP News. Jennifer King has the latest on the case against Venezuela's ousted leader.
21: Nicolas Maduro and his wife, Cilia Flores, face new charges for torture and human rights abuses during Maduro's time as president. Flores, who was Venezuela's former attorney general, was also added to a previous charge alleging a conspiracy to send cocaine to the U.S. U.S. Attorney James McDonald spoke after the indictment was unsealed in New York.
22: Maduro, Flores, and other Venezuelan leaders tried to silence political opposition through murder and threats to murder victims' families, electric shock, asphyxiation, starvation, so-called punishment cells, beatings.
21: The two have been behind bars since early January when U.S. forces seized them from their home in Caracas. Flores's lawyers were unsuccessful in an effort to get her moved to house arrest because of heart problems. I'm Jennifer King.
19: 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I'm Ben Thomas. 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
25: This is a WCPT moment in labor. In 2011, six Jimmy John's employees in Minneapolis were fired by their franchise owning company, Mickey Lynn Enterprises, after fighting for paid sick days. This is a common theme in the union-free world of fast food. 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Help workers win sick days. 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This has been a WCPT moment in labor. We're working for your rights.
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1: 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Yeah.

0: John Smith Pierce and Jody Hamilton.
1: Hey, Jody.
2: Hello.
1: It is our number.
2: I know you want to play.
1: What? You want to play?
2: Yeah, you want to play.
1: Well, no, I mean, we could play deuces. I don't mind, although, you know.
2: It's our number deuce.
1: Say what?
2: It's our number deuce.
1: It's our 4-2.
2: Ooh.
1: Mathematics is a language. It counts. Mathematics is a language. It counts. See?
2: 8-6.
1: Okay.
2: I can get weirder. Okay, I mean, I can do like pie on you if you want.
1: No, although pie sounds really good. Now that you said that, right? Yeah. Look, thank you, by the way, whether you're drinking or eating or whatever you're doing and hanging out with us from wherever you guys are this evening on this Thursday. Thank you very much for joining us on your favorite radio stations like AM 950 Minneapolis, St. Paul, or WCPT AM 820 in Chicago. Maybe you're joining us from the Detour Talk in Tennessee or Georgia Now Radio in Atlanta and Greater Georgia. 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All righty. So Democrats are kicking ass tonight at the debates, looks like. Some good stuff. We'll have some more clips from those tomorrow, I believe. As you noted, Donald was in Texas last night for the third time in a week.
2: Doubling down on L.A. and San Diego.
1: Journalists at places like the Texas Tribune have been quadrupling down and getting audio from Ken Paxton. Here's another one, leaked audio of Ken Paxton revealing he wants to cut programs like Social Security, Medicare, and Medicaid.
3: The growing out of this is part of the solution, and making some reasonable cuts in mandatory spending, you're going to have to do it, or there is no solution. That's just a reality. We have to suck it up, and
1: Yeah, that's right. If you don't like it and you need the money for Medicare and Medicaid and Social Security, you're just going to have to suck it up, he says. By the way, he has 15 houses.
2: He could sell several of those.
1: Yeah, but you see, Jody, you have to suck it up. He doesn't have to suck it up. You have to suck it up, by the way. Oh, also, on the leaked audio beat, I believe this one came from NPR, Minnesota Public Radio, I think was the place. They got the leaked audio of Minnesota Republican candidate Michelle Tafoya. This is her latest trip up. You know, she says, well, here, let me just play it for you.
4: I think right now, at least just kind of keeping a stiff upper lip, maybe you take one less trip to Starbucks, and so that gas goes a little further until this thing is over and these gas prices come back down again. Let's just try to be patriots about this.
2: There's nothing patriotic about a war we didn't need to start.
1: Their whole thing is you just need to STFU and suck it up. You need to suck it up so that Donald can have his war. By the way, Donald is on both sides of the war right now, in case you didn't know that one. In the second round of the news on tap, under Trump's Middle East mess, yesterday, it was reported in The Atlantic, and we have the free link that you can get there, that Trump and his team are potentially considering another strike of Iran before the midterms.
2: Yeah.
1: And then today, Trump posted on social media that the U.S. will not attack Iran before the 2026 elections. So he's for it before he was against it.
2: He's figuring out the stock buyback problems. He's figuring out how well to manipulate the stock market to make money. So
1: that
2: he's
1: may
2: like,
1: be
2: oh.
1: part of it, but also I think there, I think maybe Susie Wiles got a hold of him and was like, you realize this story just came out and that would be one of the dumbest things that you could do right next to knocking down the Kennedy Center. That would pretty much guarantee that you get like 60 or 63 Democrats in the Senate and like 300 Democrats in the House.
2: 70. Let's go.
1: I know. I'm saying I say that to you and you're like,
2: oh God. I mean, don't threaten me with a good time.
1: Look, I'm in the same position with you. I'd rather have the Kennedy Center. That's fine.
2: Yes, I would.
1: But also, if that would help us get rid of Donald and this cabal sooner, I'm like, we can rebuild it. There are things.
2: Yeah, we have plans that are already in existence that right. We could rebuild it better and stronger, like the Bionic Man.
1: We could build back better, maybe? Is that?
2: We could. Or like the Bionic Man or Jamie Summers. Either one.
1: By the way, we have a news bit in the War of the Court section in the fourth round of news on tap today. The judge ruled the Kennedy Center closure report, the one that the Trump-installed board was trying to hide, must be unsealed. Also, there is a discovery motion, and basically they're letting Rep. Joyce Beatty get whatever she wants in discovery.
2: Atta girl.
1: Yeah, so this is going to be a lot of fun that way. In a not so fun and kind of weird War in the Court story, so Trump's corrupt DOJ announced today that they are now seeking a grand jury indictment of ex-Trump aide Cassidy Hutchinson falsely claiming that she lied to Congress, which she did not. Right.
2: She didn't lie in her depositions because she's under oath.
1: She used to be she was never as freaky as Natalie. But
2: no.
1: She kind of had like some of Natalie's job.
2: Maybe he doesn't like her because she's tall.
1: I think he doesn't like her because she testified to the January 6th committee and
2: he hates that. But didn't his daughter?
1: But that was under subpoena and basically she had to show up. So there's that.
2: I think Cassidy was subpoenaed too.
1: She was, but Cassidy also was willingly working with them because she was like, this is an absolute disaster mess.
2: I don't want anything to do with it.
1: Yeah.
2: Because as young as she is, she ain't stupid.
1: No, she's not. So I hope Cassidy does okay. I
2: hope so. I hope she, because like JoJo said, that her lawyer was pro bono.
1: Right.
2: So I hope that other lawyers will come to her aid so that she doesn't have to spend millions of dollars.
1: I hope so, too. And look, and yes, these are people who were formerly on the right, and we get that. Look, some of these people on the right, we've told you about this before. Bruce Bartlett, friend of ours. Sherry Jacobus.
2: Olivia Troy.
1: Yeah, exactly. Oh, we should get Olivia here, too. We've tried before, and our schedules didn't, but we'll see if we can get her in here, too. I mentioned the Bruce Bartlett thing because of the fact that he made a comment about a particular story today, and
2: yeah,
1: I hate to say it, he's right. Yeah. In that fourth round of the news on tap, under the rights war on women, the Cornell rape victim and her lawyer have been receiving death threats.
2: Of course.
1: Have we not been talking about this recently? Absolutely stupid. Absolutely. Her parents' house was swatted.
2: Oh my God. That poor girl.
1: Yeah. But then Arizona Democratic congressional candidate.
2: Yeah.
1: I think of her as a young woman, Bernadette Green Placentia.
2: Yeah.
1: She's running in the 8th congressional district in Arizona. Mm-hmm. It's been hot in LA, but it's always hot in Arizona. And one of the smart things to do if you're doing some campaign stuff like that is you go out and you take care of like the campaign signs at night or whatever.
2: Right. Cause it's cooler.
1: Right. She just reported being raped now about a month ago. During a clearly partisan attack where they were calling her, pardon my French, but they, you dumb Democratic bitch is I believe what, you guys can read the story there. She didn't report it right away. She reported it 2-3 weeks later because she was, and sure
2: devastated.
1: Enough, as soon as the story came out, there were Republicans who were like, oh, she's just doing it for attention. And I, it made me want to just punch the screen.
2: No. First off, I saw a brilliant, it was very funny. It was a sketch.
1: Mm-hmm.
2: And this guy's like, my brother went to the forest and your daughters turned him into a toad.
1: Okay.
2: And so the ladies go, well, what's this? He went into the forest voluntarily.
1: He went in willingly. He did it on.
2: He went in on his own.
1: Right.
2: And he goes, well, he was forced to eat poison. And they're like, no. He ate the poison.
1: He chose to eat the poison. Right.
2: He chose to eat the poison. Mm-hmm. What was he doing in there? And it's like a whole.
1: What was he wearing? Right.
2: Yeah, it was not quite that, but it was similar to that. And then they actually turned the guy into a toad, which was hilarious. But
1: Bruce made a little bit more serious of a point. And he was saying, he said, look, on this whole story, he says, not to be rude, but he says, expect more violence by Republicans against Democrats as their power slips away and they desperately resort to intimidation in their attempts to win.
2: Mm-hmm.
1: Bruce knows these people because he's known these people.
2: He was those people.
1: Well, he used to hang with those people. That's a weird thing. Bruce has never been quite like that. Like you and I were talking about Helen Hunt the other day. My wife was mentioning it when I got home from the bar, and she's like, I've always thought she's on the spectrum. Because I guess my wife saw something where she like – it was backstage footage or whatever of like some film that she was directing. First time she goes up this actor that she meets, this actor goes right up to him, like right in his face, like way too close, like some people on the spectrum do, asks him like some completely different thing, and then turns around and walks away. It's like – it was very – and it's like, okay, and she could be. I mean, that there's nothing wrong with being on the spectrum, but I just thought to myself, I'm like, okay – people who, you know, there are reasons that some people do stuff like that, but this is different. This is a lot of the Republicans out there, the violent ones, the MAGA ones. This is not anything. This is them choosing to be this way.
2: Yes.
1: And these guys who, you know, we've talked about it over the last week. These guys who did that horrible thing at Cornell. Who?
2: Oh, one flew to Dubai.
1: Say what?
2: One is in Dubai, apparently.
1: Well, there are two still on campus, and I guess now they're all mad because people are giving them crap, and I'm like...
2: As they should.
1: Yeah, I'm like, you do these kinds of things, expect this kind of stuff. You have to expect that people will hold you accountable for the positions and the actions and the things that you do. But, I mean...
2: Well, the thing with that sketch that I watched was... The two moms were like, well, they have promising careers. Why are you going to punish them for that? I mean, he wanted to be there. He drank the poison. He wanted to be a toad. They have promising careers as witches.
1: I've seen stuff recently, especially the stuff that came out with Cornell that said, you know what? The reason why we report this stuff is so that we don't happen to have people like Drinky McRapes a lot on the Supreme Court. Because we don't want them to have that kind of promising career. Mm-hmm. We want some accountability, damn it.
2: I don't want a gynecologist, male or female for that matter, who has been accused of
1: violent sexual assault. Right.
2: Yeah. I don't want anybody in my nether regions.
1: The guy who used to be the team doctor for the gymnastics team for the Olympics. He's in prison now,
2: an anesthesiologist is going to put you out.
1: We don't want anything. Look, there are people in there, and there are, you can expect certain types of accountability. I think we should be able to. We should also be able to expect that whoever you are, whatever your gender is, that you're going out, you're doing things in life, like taking care of your campaign signs, and you should not be raped while you're doing it.
2: And normally her husband was with her, but he couldn't be there that night, so that was a whole other problem.
1: But it's the whole thing, when you read the story too, that she doesn't remember the whole thing, but she remembers them cursing her out because she's a Democrat. And it's like...
2: She got a concussion, that's why she doesn't remember it.
1: Well, yeah, I've had those too. And yeah, you do forget things sometimes. It's... You guys can read the stories. They're there. They're in the news on tap. John Fugelsang coming in here after the break here. Should be here. And what else? We got more news on tap. We'll pour you a few rounds. Look, if you guys haven't gotten your Politics Bar shirt, remember, you can get one for other people. You could get a subscription for somebody else as a gift for the holidays coming up. Go check out the stuff. It's all there at thepoliticsbar.com. More with Jody and me and John Fugelsang coming up on this Thursday night.
0: We'll be right back after we pay some bills at the Politics Bar.
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1: It's Thursday night here at the Politics Bar. John Fusack is rolling in. I believe, is he on the 5? He's in the L.A. corner of the bar.
2: I would say the 10, okay. Where it's coming from. So okay. 4 or 5 or the 10.
1: Okay, that's fine. That's fine. Look, whenever he rolls into the L.A. corner of the bar, that's cool. We'll get him here. It's traffic, folks. Life happens. Ain't nothing wrong with that.
2: And by the way, I used to call it the Santa Monica Freeway. So,
1: see, I'm old enough that I remember when people did this. I'm just barely old enough that I remember people referring to phone numbers with letter things before them, which is, yeah, for those of you who know, also old enough to remember when people would just use 7 digits instead of, yeah, anyway.
2: Oh, no, I remember all my children would go Klondike 5.
1: Right, that's what I'm saying. Yeah, letters and, yeah.
2: You know. Which is 555, by the way, kids. So
1: the infamous number 555-1212.
2: Klondike 5. 1212 is how you get information.
1: There you go. Thank you, by the way, everybody rolling in here on this Thursday night. So obviously we've been going through the news on tap, talking about different things, talking obviously about accountability. Had a little discussion with a few people today just on my own social media. I think it was on Blue Sky and a little bit bled over into either Twitter or Threads. People insisting, well, when Democrats get in, that there's a new study out, and I didn't include it today, but that says that even more, I think it's in New Republic, we might include it tomorrow, it says that like now 65-67% of people support Medicare for all. Here's the thing. We've talked about this before. Charles Gaba, we got to get him back in here. I'm talking about healthcare data and stuff. He and I have talked about this for years because we came up on this discussion before the 2020 election, I think it was. Medicare for All is a brand name.
2: Well, like, I mean, we know what it means. It means basically what Medicare is.
1: But here's the thing. But what people have is their idea of a brand. What people think of is the brand of Medicare for All is affordable health care for everyone.
2: From zero to death.
1: Right. For all is affordable health care for everyone.
2: From zero to death.
1: Right. That is not what Medicare is. Medicare has a lot of holes. Medicare doesn't have dental coverage, doesn't have vision coverage.
2: Nope.
1: There's a lot of private crap getting in there. So even
2: Medicare Part C, by the way, is the Advantage stuff.
1: Yeah, Medicare Advantage is private. Don't do Medicare Advantage.

0: it's bad. But here's the thing. Even if we gave everybody Medicare right now, there would still be problems.
1: Of course, because
0: it's not designed for that. But the brand of Medicare for All, the brand idea, I don't think anybody who is not insane doesn't think that the overall brand is a good idea. Yes, eventually when it gets to bills, things would be a little bit more difficult. But here's the thing. Anytime you present a bill and you start getting into details, it's going to get a little bit more difficult and people are going to get chippy. That's just how it
1: is. Hello, gorgeous.
0: Hey! John Fuglesang coming in the bar. How you doing, man?
2: Hey, how's it going, guys? Good to see you all. Good to see you all.
0: Good to see you too.
2: Just turned in my application to be ambassador to Greece. I'm so excited.
1: I can't wait for you to do that.
2: Well, I heard that Kim Guilfoyle might get fired, and it's really tragic if she can't be the ambassador to Greece anymore, because I don't know if you know that that's like her favorite musical ever. So I'm really hoping that she can keep the game.
1: Is John Travolta the next one up?
0: so you're saying you've been practicing your hand jive, Didi perhaps?
1: Is it Didi hand jive?
0: Your hand jive. Born hand jive, you know?
2: You got
0: from Greece?
2: You're too hip for me. Oh, God.
1: John Bowser or Didi Kong?
2: Sorry, it's been a really long time since I actually sat through Greece. I was just here for a cheap joke. Although I enjoy any wholesome family musical that encourages girls to be sluts to impress an indifferent man. I think it's great. So whatever I can do to keep that going.
0: So you're saying when you watch that movie, you practice Republicanism. Got it.
2: I'm a heterosexual man who likes all kinds of musical theater, and Greece
1: no,
2: isn't
1: I do
2: in
1: too,
2: my...
1: man.
0: But it does kind of actually, just because, you know, the way that ended up, it does kind of tag in what we were talking about in the last segment there. We were talking about we've talked about it a lot over the last week or so, obviously, the stuff that's going on at Cornell. And Jane Doe has been getting death threats. Her lawyer's been getting death threats. Her family got a
1: swatting.
0: Yeah. So which is insane. And then you've got this Democratic congressional candidate, 8th District of Arizona, Bernadette Green Placentia, who apparently was raped about a month ago while she was out fixing campaign signs at night, because it's a little bit cooler out there. And I'm sitting there going, and they said they again, pardon my French, but it's in the story. You can read it, that the guy, apparently she does remember him calling her something like Democratic bitch, which is like,
2: well, she said she wasn't sure if she said she wasn't sure if she was remembering that the wrong way.
0: Right.
2: But that, and the other guy, he said many awful things to her as well.
0: Right.
2: And it's only fitting that all this happens the same week that former Speaker of the House Dennis Hastert dies.
0: Mm-hmm.
2: The longest serving Republican Speaker of the House, the most famous elected American official ever to go to jail, and the most famous elected official to ever admit he was a child rapist.
0: Mm-hmm.
2: And
0: by the way,
2: know,
0: that last part CBS didn't include in their reporting.
1: Yeah,
0: they conveniently dropped that off. Barry Weiss said, "No, Chopot, that nobody needs to know."
2: It wasn't just Barry
0: on the molester hay.
1: No, it wasn't just Barry Weiss.
2: ABC7 said their headline: Hastert sexually abused teenagers while coaching wrestling. NBC News: Hastert was scheming to cover up child molestation accusations. But yeah, the tasteful editing of some outlets is worth note. Fox News: breaking, Dennis Hastert, longest serving Republican House Speaker, dead at 84.
0: No mention of the sexual molestation.
2: Hartford Current: Dennis Hastert, longtime speaker who went to prison, dies at 84. When he was sentenced in 2016 to more than a year behind bars, the former history teacher became one of the highest ranking American politicians ever ordered to prison. But yeah, you're right. Barry Weiss, Politico, Republican House Speaker who went to prison. And then Barry Weissified CBS. Beautiful. Mm-hmm. Dennis Hastert, who represented Illinois for 2 decades in Congress and was later jailed for violating banking laws.
0: And yet they don't say really why he violated the banking laws.
2: Right. Jeffrey Epstein, jailed for financial crimes.
1: Mm-hmm. See, yes, exactly.
2: Yeah, it's not that these statements are technically false. Saying that Hastert was jailed for violating banking laws without explaining it was connected to payments to hide that he was raping children, technically accurate, little bit incomplete. And that's why, you know, technically accurate language is lying by omission.
0: Right.
1: That's why any teacher that you wrote the paper on would be like, accurate, but you're getting a D.
0: Right.
2: Yes.
0: Exactly.
2: But if I may, this is same week, Simon Andrej, the banker who was the whistleblower to the FBI about Epstein, the guy who totally told the FBI that our Commerce Secretary Howard Lutnick was still friends and that he was palling around and that Lutnick lied about the last time he saw him and that our Commerce Secretary was hanging with Epstein on the island after his conviction. He committed suicide this week, mysteriously.
0: Quote, his unquote, committed suicide.
2: No idea. Right. Uh-huh. While all this is going on, okay, we're talking about the Party of Protecting Child Rape down in Palm Beach County.
0: we had that.
2: Have you heard about Mike Caruso?
0: Uh-huh. You know, yeah, we had that. We had that on Monday, yeah. Yeah,
2: I mean, so this guy, right, this guy was allegedly kidnapping and raping a young male relative. A second person, a woman, accuses him of abusing her when she was four. This guy's out on $160,000 bail, and the Palm Beach County Republican Party is refusing to distance themselves from this guy.
0: They put out their endorsement of him first, and then they said they kind of took it back, but they're not entirely separating themselves because it's Palm Beach, convenient.
2: And then there's Ken Paxton on top of all of this. Uh-huh. People are finally talking about Adam Hoffman. It's a great week again for Republican sex predators. Hoffman is that attorney, the attorney from Waco, accused of raping his son's friend for 3 years,
0: right,
2: from age 6 to 9. Grand jury indicted him on sex abuse, and as we know the whole story, the local DA recused himself. Paxton's office took over, ended in a plea agreement, and the victim didn't want to do another trial and testify again, right? So Paxton's office sought a sentence of 1 day and an agreement that would have let this guy ever avoid registering as a sex offender. Yep. Judge rejected that. The kid's family freaked out. Judge imposed 60 days. He was released after 30 days. And Ken Paxton is out here now defending himself, saying, what are you people complaining about the child rape? The guy got 60 days. And that's after Paxton's office only wanted 1 day. And so, again, this is the world that Dennis Hastert made for the rest of the party, where Ken Paxton says, so what, a child rape, he served 60 days, which is really, the judge made my sweet pedophile deal less terrible. And he's trying to run on this. So it's like, I'm not saying Republicans are all responsible for sexual abuse. Humanity has a sex predator problem, but I'll tell you, Republicans have a cover-up sex abuse problem. Yes. Democrats will fire you right away. Hastert, Epstein, Maxwell, Roy Moore, Matt Gaetz, Dana White, Vincent Linda McMahon, right? Mm-hmm. Pastor Robert Morris, George Nader, remember that douchebag? Jason Miller. I mean, the Tate brothers, they glorify child abusers. Mm-hmm. And that's why that's got to be the message on the campaign trail.
1: The week
2: started off with Hastert, and I realized Hastert, he's just the only one who did time for it. Right. Hastert was the last Republican that actually got in trouble for sex assault.
0: Right.
1: Andrew Tate apparently has bestiality videos.
0: Oh, and also the biggest thing that Andrew Tate has freaked out about is the fact that it's come out that all of the wealth and riches that he and his brother supposedly had, it was all a front so that they could con the rubes, so that way the rubes would think they were really successful and keep throwing money at them.
2: True, but Sean, I got to point out, Andrew Tate's very angry that information was leaked. He did not give consent to that, okay? And he takes that very seriously.
1: There's even video of him having sex with a minor saying on the video, this could be bad because it's illegal.
0: Wow, these people,
2: wait,
0: no, go ahead,
2: not Hassan Piker, right? Not Hassan Piker, right? Okay, then it's all right. It's okay. They're just palling around with child rapists. It's not like it's Hassan Piker. I feel better already.
0: About people who do admit it, that gets back to the Kimberly Guilfoyle thing, you know, that she was, you know, hey, you know, make sure that you pay off my Amex card directly so that way it doesn't get out that I want you.
1: Okay. You know why? Because yet to come.
2: Oh, it is so painful to find out that Kim Guilfoyle is exactly who she always was. It hurts so badly. Every morning we wake up and we're like, oh, surely we've reached peak corruption at this point. And every morning Trump world says, hold my champagne. This is great because this is the Wall Street Journal.
0: We've got Rupert Murdoch on tap. Right.
2: They're putting on cheerleader skirts for Trump on the TV. But in print, he's telling the truth about Trump relentlessly. Mm-hmm. And she asked this donor to write $100,000. You probably covered it better than me, directly to her American Express account
0: right
2: before her confirmation hearing. So she wouldn't have $100,000 in debts to have to explain as if that would have stopped her. She's like this grubby ambassador to Venmo. Mm-hmm. And it's not like she went after, you know, like a submissive on OnlyFans. Please, mistress, let me pay your Amex bill, please. This was a donor who wanted favors. This is more bribery. And it turns out Lil' Kimmy is

0: Okay, go on.
1: Right. But Milstein, he's basically the main go-between between the U.S. Embassy in Israel and the Trump administration. Mm-hmm. And he was caught altering reports, sending them to Donald Trump. No, they weren't favorable to Donald Trump. They were favorable to Netanyahu.
2: Yep.
1: Now, we've heard lots of tales of aides of Donald Trump's making sure that whatever info that he gets is all couched and nice so that he likes it. But this dude, who is working for our ambassador in Israel,
2: yes,
1: makes things nice for Netanyahu.
2: At the height of the Iran war.
1: Uh-huh. Exactly. Right, exactly. So as Donald is sitting there relying on this information, and Bibi goes, oh, yeah, oh, yeah.
3: I think
1: Donald
3: relying goes, okay. is doing a lot of work in that sentence.
1: Yeah. But I'm sitting there going, I look at this, I'm like, idiots, you people know that this is kind of a mob-style government. And it is old as time. The number one rule in the mob is you can do some criming, but you don't do criming that makes the boss look bad or steals directly from the boss's pockets. And these idiots are like, oh, yeah, that's exactly what I'm going to do. I'm going,
2: yeah,
1: that's going to make you end up, you know, swimming with the fishes. That's some really stupid crap. And it's illegal. And it's
2: yeah,
1: moral.
2: But again, the weirdest thing about it all is that Mike Huckabee came out and called these Israeli terrorists who are harassing folks in the West Bank. He called them terrorists. And yeah. I'm like, whoa, Mike Huckabee. But this is completely consistent. When we come back from the break, I'd love to talk about how Donald Trump is probably going to fire his 2024 campaign manager because he's already saying he barely knows the guy and he doesn't work for me. And that's Chris LeCivita.
1: The one that went over to Russia to put an extra couple of million in his pocket, that
2: LeCivita
1: one?
2: LeCivita and James Blair. Mm. This story we got to lean in on because this is how they're going to use this to scapegoat these two mooks for them losing the midterms.
1: Yep.
2: And the process has already begun.
1: Yep, I agree with you. We'll talk about that coming up because this is, we're obviously deep into corruption land talking about, well, I mean, when it's Donald Trump and in corruption, it's pretty much everything. John Fugelsang is here on this Thursday night, hanging out with Jody Hamilton and me and you here at Politics Bar. Freshen your drink and come right back.
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7: I don't think about American financial situation. 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
13: From the Weatherology Weather Center, I'm meteorologist Ray Miller. Lows level off around 53 tonight under mainly clear skies. Southerly winds around 5 miles an hour. Cloudy skies expected tomorrow. Chance for scattered rain showers. Daytime highs approaching 73. Slight chance for isolated thunderstorms. Tomorrow night lows dip down to about 61, mainly clear. High temperatures reach up to 81 Saturday under mainly clear skies. 72 Sunday, slight chance of rain showers. That's your latest Chicago weather update. Currently, it's

0: 63 degrees.
1: This is a WCPT Civil Rights Snapshot. Earl Lloyd was the star of West Virginia State's basketball team, leading them to two championship games in 1948 and 1949. Due to Lloyd's success, he was drafted by the Washington Capitals in the ninth round, and October 31st, 1950, Lloyd became the first black player to play in the NBA. Joining an all-white team was intimidating, but my teammates were immediately welcoming, said Lloyd on the experience. However, some fans, even some commentators, were not so kind. One even using a racial slur during Lloyd's first game. Lloyd spent nine seasons playing in the NBA, ending his career at the Detroit Pistons in 1970. After playing, Lloyd stayed in Detroit, becoming a scout and then later an assistant coach of the Detroit Pistons before breaking the color barrier again, becoming the first black head coach in the NBA. Lloyd was inducted into the NBA Hall of Fame in 2003. Please stay vigilant about our civil rights. The fight is never over.
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4: Last call here at the Politics Bar on your Thursday night. John Fugelsang hanging out with us here, which we love. Thank you so much, by the way, for you hanging out with us.
5: Oh, thank you.
4: Yeah, well, look.
5: Me and my injuries are so glad to be here. 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
6: You rush around.
4: 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I couldn't remember which it was. 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
5: I'm in New York, actually.
6: Oh, you're in New York.
4: Oh, you're in New York? 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
5: And you see my realistic background? 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
4: Well, we're just glad you're hanging with us. 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Jody's now looking at her elbow.
6: I only have one bruise from moving stuff in from the guest house into the closet that we had to worry about mildew.
4: She fixed the closet. She and Lonnie fixed the closet. Hey, Lonnie.
7: Oh, wow.
4: How is the closet, by the way?
8: The Politics Bar.
4: Excellent. Good job. Anyway. So we were talking about the corrupt stooges in the Trump regime. And one of them is a guy by the name of Chris Lacivita. Yes.
7: And I call him Lacivita, sorry.
4: No, it's okay. given the lascivious nature of a lot of the people who are around Donald Trump,
7: that's where my brain goes, yes.
4: Yeah, exactly. Me too. But Lacivita is, he's basically the guy with the cash for the Republican Party.
7: He and Susie Wiles were basically Trump's 2024 campaign managers.
4: Mm-hmm. Right. And he has been, he got out supposedly of dealing with any of this stuff. And then mysteriously, what was it, about May or June? He got back in, and some of the Republican people here in the D.C. area were like, what the hell is he doing? He basically got in to dole out the money,
7: yeah,
4: which is coming from questionable sources. And, of course, you know, like Donald with his, I'm going to put up this campaign ad. It's not a campaign ad, but I'm going to use your money. Oh, wait, I'm going to use my money from the PAC that I'm telling.
6: I saw them the other day.
4: Right. Yeah. I've seen them. A lot of us have seen them. They've been on NFL. They've been on MLB. They've been on, I don't think WNBA, but they've been on a lot of.
6: I watch my tracker on CBS. So
4: that too. But here's the thing is that when you deal with somebody like this, the Republican Party, the way that their hierarchical structure is, there's only two or three or four people with their hands on the money. And Lacivita is one of these people. Mm-hmm. Well, you mentioned him just before the break.
7: Yeah.
4: The story, I was
7: it's probably why his job is safe. But I mean, it's funny because these are the two guys, him and James Blair, who were overseas helping another authoritarian, a friend of Putin, get reelected while they were supposed to be here helping the Republicans with the midterms. Right. Mm-hmm. Yep. So, I mean, how much power does Lacivita have? Well, you know, Donald Trump has been praising him. And now today he says they do not work for me.
6: Oh, he's a coffee boy.
4: Well, they
7: work. Yeah, the coffee boy, because again, here's the deal. You know what Trump is more afraid of than losing an election? Being blamed for losing an election.
6: Exactly.
7: So you have the henchmen, flunkies, and fall guys.
6: Right.
7: I mean, this is why guys like Pete Hegseth get hired in the first place. So by yesterday afternoon,
4: he technically works for the Republican Party.
7: Yeah. So but Trump said he does not work for me. And he said they're outside contractors. And, you know, like, you work for me right up until I need a scapegoat.
4: Right, exactly.
7: But he's, praise you as a Jesus, a genius, said, and then disown you.
4: La Civita has Susie Wiles' phone number on speed dial. He can just pick up his phone and be like, call Susie, and it'll call Susie Wiles.
7: And she's fired after the midterms, too, don't you think?
4: Well, ooh. she's got cancer, so she will conveniently retire to take care of her health.
7: Maybe. I think he'd like to fire her to blame her for
4: you think?
7: Pardon my language.
4: No, it's
7: I think
4: okay.
7: That's what this is all about. Because look, I mean, this is what happens when your whole political philosophy is based on never accepting responsibility. That's how I am in my personal life, but in politics, it's you know, I mean, oh, the economy sucks since you took over, Biden. Oh, inflation has gotten worse in the last 6 months, Biden. Oh, your poll numbers are awful, fake news. Oh, America hates you because of your lies and corruption, and gas costs the same as an Oldsmobile. Let's blame these two guys that none of you could pick out of a police lineup, right? Like, Trump's going to blame J.D. Vance for the Republican Party collapse itself. You know what's going to happen.
4: Oh, yeah.
7: And it's a legitimate scandal. These guys did this. Don't get me wrong.
4: Right.
7: But, I mean, this is the innovation. It's a scandal involving his own political operation. Mm-hmm. Now it's a scandal about two guys who aren't part of Trump's political operation. And it's anti-accountability. They're going to blame these guys.
4: Oh,
7: and
4: he's
7: now
4: trying to distance himself
7: with the economy.
4: He's trying to distance himself from his own party. It's like, dude, the Republican Party said, we have no values. Whatever Donald Trump says goes. And now he's like, I don't know him.
7: They're distancing themselves from him, too. I mean, they're not breaking up with him.
4: Oh, yeah.
7: They're changing relationship status to it's complicated right now. Byron Donalds is tap dancing Donald Trump down into a carousel of photos, not the dominant photo on his web.
6: Abbott wasn't even there the other night.
4: Oh, yeah. When it was his second or his third time in Texas in a week. Oh, speaking of Texas, I don't know if you heard the audio from Texas that Texas Tribune got, John.
7: Of Ken Paxton.
4: Yeah, this is the fourth round.
7: Yeah,
4: of
7: he was so likable before this.
4: Oh, yeah. And
6: wasn't he?
4: And now this is what he says. If he gets elected, this is what he's going to do.
0: The growing out of this is part of the solution. And making some reasonable cuts in mandatory spending, you're going to have to do it. Or we were going to, there is no solution. That's just a reality. We have to suck it up. And we you know, from.
4: Yeah, that's right. Making some reasonable cuts to Social Security, Medicare, and Medicaid, you're just going to have to suck it up because don't you know the billionaires need their tax cuts?
7: Yeah. And
6: he has 15,000 homes. So
7: yes, but they hate the same people those folks hate.
6: Exactly. Mm.
7: And that's all it takes. They will let you pick their pocket and rape their daughters if you hate the same brown folks or gay folks that they despise so much.
4: Right.
7: And right now, we're looking at this economy getting worse after the midterms.
6: Mm-hmm. Oh, God, yeah.
7: Big, sadly. Beautiful bill had thousands and thousands of Americans getting thrown off their health coverage. There are so many low-income and disabled people who are going to lose Medicaid coverage. And because these guys are amoral weasels, they planned it that it would be after the midterms that millions of Americans got, or hundreds of thousands of Americans got that unfortunate email. So Trump is now saying, if the Democrats win, they're going to bring us back to a 1929 Herbert Hoover style economy. He's blaming the garbage economy we're going to have in 6 months on Democrats who aren't even elected yet. Watch. It's always anti-accountability.
6: No, you're absolutely right. But the thing is that Medicare and Medicaid recipients are already getting the letters
4: saying that next year.
7: Yeah, some of them are.
6: Mm-hmm. So they're like, wait, what?
4: Right.
6: What?
4: Right.
6: If they didn't already know. They're knowing now that it's not the Dems.
4: It's the Republicans because they're getting the notice now, which is the thing that the Republicans, once again,
6: didn't
4: screwed themselves because they didn't think about it.
7: And they won't care. Just say it's the fault of Mexicans and they'll believe you. Just give
6: some
7: them someone brown to blame.
6: Some of them
7: with a D after their name to blame. And a lot of them will.
6: Give you that. Some of them will. But I think the Reagan revolutions are starting to go away.
4: Mm-hmm.
6: It's taking way too long, but it's starting to.
7: Oh, I wish that was true. I have never disagreed with Jody Hamilton on anything. But we can't even get Democrats to call out trickle-down economics. I mean, Bill Clinton raises taxes on the wealthiest 3 percentage points. And it saves the economy, and we have a balanced budget. Barack Obama's got to fight one whole term before he could raise it 3%. He had to get elected twice to raise it from 36 to 39. You know, under Ike, it was 90, and we had the 50s, and they liked that period, but they don't like what Ike did to make it so nice. Nixon brought it down. Kennedy brought it down to 70%. Reagan brought it down to 28%. And the economy was hurt so bad, Reagan had to raise taxes 11 times. Since then, it's been 36% to 39%. You know what? If you have $100 billion, you're not in the 1%. You're in the 0.0001%.
6: If you have $1 billion.
7: Democrats won't talk about that. And you can get a really decent three-bedroom with a dishwasher for only $1 billion.
4: Now, there are some Democrats who do talk about it, and a growing number of them.
7: There are some, yeah.
4: It's a growing number of them.
7: I don't think Reaganomics is going away yet. I don't think Democrats are aligned enough against it. When we talk about the rich will pay their fair share, they always say that. But there was a few taxes levied on the rich under Obamacare. But the lobbyist power is too great. This country was founded by wealthy white landowning men who thought only they should vote. And they're still controlling our politics.
6: Well, I mean, California has it on the ballot.
4: Right.
7: They do.
4: And
7: a lot of people are fighting it for weird reasons. We had the guy from SEIU who's behind it on our show.
4: Yeah.
7: I don't understand all these bipartisan forces against it, but you understand billionaires will spend millions to make sure they don't have to spend thousands more in taxes.
4: Right.
6: Exactly. And it's just like, they're hoarders, these people.
4: Yes, yeah, exactly. If it wasn't dollars, if it was copies of National Geographic, it was trash TV concern. Right.
7: Like they always say, if chimps hoarded thousands of bananas while millions of chimps died, you would think there was something really wrong with those chimps.
6: Mm-hmm. Yeah.
7: And there would be.
4: Yeah, exactly.
7: But chimps don't do that because chimps aren't that dirty.
4: But I do think...
7: But these two guys, like they were supposed to be saving the party this time, but now they have much more value because those ads weren't going to save them anyway, right? Like the MAGA ads were not going to save this party. So now they'll take the two guys that they were hoping would save them and feed them into a wood chipper. And they'll blame them for everything while Trump is blaming Democrats of the future for the economy of the future caused by him now.
4: Well, and they'll do it publicly, but these are the kind of guys who disappear off the public radar and still work behind the scenes. They'll still work behind the scenes. Obviously, if they went over there like that, they were putting money in their own pockets. And we all know that Donald is perfectly fine with that. And I do think
7: that's all this government is. It's just pulling money out of the cash register.
4: Oh,
7: everybody.
4: Yeah. Oh, yeah. Yep. And I do think that we are closer to better Democrats and a better Congress and, you know, better government forward. I think so, too. But yeah, we're going to have to do a lot of stuff going forward. The next 2 years is going to be, you know, investigations everywhere.
7: Yes.
4: Democrats are now openly admitting that the first things they're going to do is take back the tariff power and fix that and take back the power as far as war power and money power, especially. Russ Vogt is going to be so pissed off because they're going to take a lot of his power back and be
7: in order to shut down the war.
6: Donald signs it into law, Sean.
4: But remember, they can make it real simple, especially, with the bills that are must pass. Yeah. There are a lot, but we have to make sure that we are, instead of automatically saying, well, you know, the party sucks and Democrats, no, that we're advocating for the kinds of Democrats who are going to be fighting for the kinds of things that we want. First, we got
7: an Attorney General Jack Smith will take care of all of these bastards. Attorney General Jack Smith.
6: Man, 29. I cannot wait.
7: Oh, he's going to be our holy messiah. He's going to turn wine into whoop ass on these guys.
4: And we'll have Assistant Attorney General Glenn Kirshner as well.
7: Thank you.
4: He'll be able to come on, you know, on our shows and
7: hang out. Smack the fake accent out of Senator John Kennedy. They'll smack the fake. You heard that guy last week? This guy went to Oxford. He went to Oxford, and then he ran for office as a Republican, and now he talks like a man named Earl who steals chickens. Went to Oxford.
4: Senator Foghorn Leghorn. I've called him that for years.
6: John, what about all the bestiality?
4: I should put that into the box.
7: I'd love to talk about bestiality. The best part about bestiality, not that guys do it, but that so many guys did it, they had to make up a word for it. You know, it's like necrophilia. Like, really? We have to prepare a thing for this, huh? And you know, they always said for years that letting gay people marry who they love. Ben Carson said they also this. It would lead to people marrying animals. If you let consenting adults marry who they love, it's going to lead to bestiality. And I'm like, you know what? You're not a champion of religious values. you're a dude who thinks a little too much about bestiality.
6: I mean, what about the bestiality, John?
4: I've got to put that into the box. I got to go find that at some point.
6: John, Bob,
4: We always love having you here.
7: Oh my God. I haven't slept in 2 days and y'all are making me laugh.
4: Well, look, it sounds like you've got a couple of great interviews that you're going to have on your show, on the John Fugelsang show, which you folks can listen to on SiriusXM weekdays after stuff.
7: The maestro, Guillermo del Toro, is back on my show.
4: Nice.
7: Amazing. And Viola Davis, who won't stop calling me. So we got some good guests coming.
6: Jealous. I'm such a fan of hers.
4: Yeah. It's going to be fun listening to that one. Folks, listen to John weekdays. He's
6: now.
4: On days
7: Never
4: now.
7: Never mind me. Keep listening to the Politics Bar. What are you people, moles? Come on.
4: Tomorrow's Friday. We'll see you guys then back here at the Politics Bar.
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17: AP News, I'm Ben Thomas. Hurricane Isaias strengthened into a Category 2 Thursday evening. The National Hurricane Center says it should make landfall
18: somewhere along the north central Gulf Coast late Friday night into the early morning hours on Saturday.
17: Director Michael Brennan.
18: We have hurricane warnings in effect for portions of the Mississippi, Alabama, and Florida Gulf Coast.
17: The USS Abraham Lincoln's returned home after a record 265 days at sea uninterrupted. The aircraft carrier left San Diego in November, and reports emerged of crew stress and poor mental health, as well as supply shortages. President Trump says U.S. forces will not resume strikes on Iran before the midterm elections on November 3rd. And the Pentagon says the execution of Fort Hood shooter Nedal Malik Hassan will be live-streamed. Lisa Dwyer reports that comes
19: after Defense Secretary Pete Hegseth, speaking to the conservative TV outlet Real America's Voice News on Wednesday, said
20: he's going to get a firing squad of soldiers, as it should be, and we'll make sure that people are able to watch it, that it's public.
19: Hassan was convicted of killing 13 people and injuring 32 others in 2009. Asked if Hassan had made any final requests.
20: Don't care. We'll see him on December 3rd.
19: I'm Lisa Dwyer.
17: In Ukraine, a Russian-guided bomb exploded next to public buses filled with passengers Thursday morning in war-torn Kramatorsk, killing 30 people. And Jennifer King reports,
21: a Russian official is seeking to turn the page after the death of a woman who worked at a plague research lab in Siberia. Media outlets have identified her as Daria Shipilova. Irkutsk Governor Igor Kobzev says the woman died of a type of community-acquired pneumonia without mentioning plague. He says quarantine and other preventive measures in the community are complete, no dangerous pathogens were detected, and no incidents were identified at the institute. Russian authorities have been tight-lipped about the case. The statement came after a request from the World Health Organization for more information. I'm Jennifer King.
17: This is AP News. Ann Carson's won the Nobel Prize in Literature.
1: Carson got the news from her home in Iceland.
3: I'm just eating crackers and drinking a cup of tea.
1: The Swedish Academy honored Carson for bold and inventive works that fuse the classical and the modern and blur the boundaries of poetry and prose. Steve Sem Sandberg is with the Nobel Committee.
22: The thing that makes her really special is the way she reads life through this literature. She uses the old fables and myths, the tragedies, of course, also the comedies.
1: Carson was asked about spending the money she will get for winning a Nobel Prize.
3: We're just thinking of ways to give the money away. We have a friend who needs a house.

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1: 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I'm Ed Donahue.
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4: This is a WCPT Civil Rights Snapshot. Percy Julian was born in 1899 in Birmingham, Alabama. His mother was a school teacher and stressed education. Percy achieved academic success throughout his youth and graduated from DePauw University in 1920. Racial discrimination diverted Mr. Julian from his preferred career path and graduate studies, but he did earn a PhD in chemistry in Vienna, Austria. Julian returned to the U.S. and a professorship at Howard University. In 1935, he entered private industry and eventually started his own company. Mr. Julian married and settled in the Chicago area. In 1950, his home was set ablaze by an arsonist, and 1 year later, a bomb narrowly missed his children while they slept. Despite racial adversity, Percy Julian earned international accolades for pioneering research and paved the way for black scientists in education and industry. You can learn more about this great American at blackinventor.com. And please stay vigilant about our civil rights. The fight is never over.
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9: 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Good to have you with us here today. Matt and Brett here today. Hello, Brett.
10: Hi there.
9: Guest free, but you are always welcome to come mingle with the hip kids. 952-946-6205, 952-946-6205 is the phone number. Good news, bad news sort of thing, but the good news, Brett, is kind of on the really kind of having, you know, it's not a counterpoint to the bad news, I will say this. Hey, the Vikings game with New Orleans looked like it's going to go on great. That's the good news there. Looks like that football game because the Hurricanes just going to go out and obliterate everything out to the east of there. So, okay, good for us.
10: Yippee, I guess.
9: Sorry, southeastern United States. The Gulf of Mexico fights back. I looked at one weather story yesterday, and they actually had the map with saying Gulf of America.
10: Ugh.
9: And I basically said, nope, not posting you. Thank you, Weather Channel. You guys do it right. The good news is, New Orleans, I think, has had enough. I think that we can call a timeout on them. Hopefully they don't get hit by another hurricane anytime soon. But, the people that are going to be basically from the Louisiana border over to the panhandle of Florida, not good. And actually, there's a lot of concern here in regards to the oil industry, how much is going to, millions of people from Louisiana to Florida are under hurricane warnings on Thursday as Hurricane Isaias, I think it's how you say it. The E at the end of it is the big pronunciation, Isaias. Isaias. Okay. That sounds like an AIA in the middle of it. Isaias. is headed to the golf course. I mean, I guess that the pronunciation's not the thing that should concern us. Okay. It could be a category 3 by the time it hits, because it's going over the hot tub that is the Gulf of Mexico. Storm surge, hurricane force winds, heavy rainfall, flooding. I'm sure everyone in Florida's got homeowners insurance. Isaias intensified to a hurricane from a tropical storm today, basically late last night, becoming the first hurricane of the 2026 Atlanta hurricane season. The Pacific side's getting tons. In an advisory on Thursday, the National Weather Service said that the hurricane, which is currently a Category 1 with sustained winds of 85 miles an hour, with higher gusts, is expected to pass the north of the Yucatan Peninsula today. I think it actually just did, before reaching the northern Gulf Coast, where it's expected to take landfall late Friday or early Saturday. The National Weather Service warned that Isaias is expected to strengthen and be a strong hurricane when it approaches the northern Gulf Coast on Friday. Life-threatening storm surge was expected along parts of the northern Gulf Coast. I told you, I've said this before, I actually went through a hurricane when I was a kid. I went through a Category 1 hurricane. I was living in Rhode Island, and it came up the coast and it hit New England, came across Long Island and went right into the Connecticut, Rhode Island area. And I remember being scared to death. And I've lived in the Midwest most of my life. Tornadoes are scary, but unless it's a really bad one, you got to be pretty unlucky to be tagged by a tornado. I mean, they are kind of one, a Category 1, Category 2 tornado is it's a relatively small event. The big ones, obviously, are a much different story, but, you know, those don't happen. The Category 4, Category 5 tornadoes are much, they're fairly rare. Hurricanes, this was a Category 1. This was one of the simple little ones. And I'll never forget the sound. I will never forget the sound that made. My mom and dad came down and found me. I was, because there one of the news stations had said, as they were doing the coverage, that, one of the safest places you could be is by your fireplace, if your fireplace is in the inside. So I came out of my bedroom and was hiding next to the fireplace because I was so scared, holding my little Snoopy at that time. And it sounded like a train was right outside our house. This was a Category 1. It sounded like a train outside my house. I remember the next day going outside, and I couldn't believe there were still leaves on the trees. There were so many leaves and branches on the ground. That was a Category 1. I live in Minnesota for I avoid hurricanes. I avoid earthquakes. You can't put on an earthquake sweater. Sorry, California, you're not for me. Unless you invent one of those earthquake sweaters, I don't want any part of it. But no, that's why I'm dead serious too. I do not like hurricanes. That is a scary thing. So be careful, everyone down there. I will use this because I did mention that there is, and I'll come back to this a little bit later on in this. We'll get to Operation Cluster F, our daily update on the magic and chaos that is the Iran war. Although I don't quite know what to think right now in regards to, in regards to what Trump is doing. Now, by the way, I should mention oil today up, $3.48 a barrel on the Brent crude, West Texas, $2.72. So they had a pretty good spike. And part of that was because of this hurricane. I'll get back to that, though, here in a second. I'm not sure what Trump is trying to do here. He says the United States is having productive discussions with Iran and will not launch another attack on the country before U.S. midterm congressional elections in November. Now, I'm not sure what his game plan is with that. Now, I can tell you this. I think he has been told by politicians on the GOP side of things, just stay quiet. You can deal with this after the election. We don't have to deal with this now. Stay quiet. Don't worry about anything. We're fine. You don't want to throw more rocks at this beehive. How about I say it like that? But I don't know what's going to happen after the election. It literally could go either way, and I'll get to that here in a second. Saudi-led coalition spokesperson says that the forces intercepted destroyed two Houthi ballistic missiles aimed at Riyadh. Ballistic missiles are bad, man. Those got a big punch. The Houthi military spokesman says the group attacked King Khalid International Airport, which lies north of the Saudi capital, with a ballistic missile. Yemen's internationally recognized government says its army has carried out at least 2,103 targeted operations against the Houthis, allegedly killing 1,860 fighters at the start of the Dawn of Yemen counteroffensive. Trump says the U.S. is having a productive discussions with the Islamic Republic of Iran, giving them the dignity of their full name. Okay. Let's say protocol, etiquette. That's not Trump's high note. This is a man whose face is buried usually in a bucket of KFC. I mean, he's not exactly known as the debutante is here. Seriously. So everything he's doing right now with Iran is very specifically worded. The Islamic Republic of Iran. Certainly, there's no indication of how these talks are being carried out, whether through an intermediary or indeed what is being discussed. But certainly, Washington over the last several hours has been some speculation that Trump was going to announce a military attack on Iran before the November 3rd congressional midterm elections. The speculation drove oil prices up early trading on Thursday. Trump's comments might be an attempt to try, when he says we're not planning on attacking them until after November, might be an attempt to try to bring prices back down again. He says the U.S. continues to put pressure on Iran that is effectively destroyed economically and militarily. 81 of our planes. They took out 81 of our planes. Stop talking about they got no military. They're still getting oil through the Strait of Hormuz. That's what the U.S. is claiming. Now, it seems like they are, but at a pretty hefty cost. We'll get to that in a sec, too. Trump suggests the last 24 hours that 22 million barrels, which is above what they were before the war, got through the strait. What is happening, though, is not entirely sure. No one else is backing up that 22 million barrels. That is something that man has pulled from his fairly large and, you know, flappiest caboose. Here's where this gets interesting, because Iran immediately, and we need to make sure we talk about the fact that Iran is in the power position right now. That, you know, okay. I'm going to just ignore the jokes that I didn't know. Just sometimes things come to my mind and I just need to let it go. Iran is in the power position right now. And they know it. They know that Trump, this is a nightmare scenario. They don't want Trump throwing more missiles at, or Trump doesn't want to be throwing more missiles at this. It's going to hurt the Republicans' chances even more. So basically they're laying out their cards, and their cards are pretty obnoxious. Now, going back to the Memorandum of Understanding, the MOU, Trump had said he agreed to it, all of it. And one of the things that he'd agreed to is to allow them that they would be willing to give up some of their nuclear material, but they were still going to have a nuclear program. And Trump said, sure thing, no problem. Let me, where do I sign? Do I get to keep this pen? The truth is he had no intention on that. And Iran right now is saying, well, you know, you kind of have said that that's going to be okay with that when you sign the paper. Their atomic energy chief says Tehran will not abandon its rights to enrich uranium and hand over stockpiles despite U.S. pressure and threats. He described enrichment as an essential part of Iran's peaceful nuclear industry. And he said that in such activities comply with international safeguards under the Nuclear Non-Proliferation Treaty. Once again, the issue of uranium enrichment has been raised, and it has been said that it should be part of the agenda for negotiations, but enrichment is an inseparable part of the nuclear process. Even the Americans have made nuclear technology a priority in their national development, national security, and national defense documents, so these claims are deceptions and lies. So they're clearly saying they're going to keep the nuclear material. And that seems like it's a no. Well, Trump has said that's a non-starter. Here is my theory, and I want to talk about the election coming up here. Maybe what the plan is Trump is indeed going to allow them to have their nuclear program. he just doesn't want to announce it before the election. That if that's the way he gets out of this whole mess, fine. He'll follow through on the memorandum of understanding, which basically is the United States surrendering to Iran. May not pay the reparations that they want, but will basically give them control of the Strait of Hormuz and have a nuclear program and all that stuff. And then walk away. And he doesn't want to do that before the election. The other side of it is maybe he is threatening a more severe strike. Needless to say, it's not going to happen until after the election. It's the Matt McNeil Show.
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15: This is a WCPT Civil Rights Snapshot. Many know of Dr. Martin Luther King Jr., but few know of his right-hand man, Bayard Rustin. Rustin was born in 1912, raised by his grandparents, who taught him the Quaker values of peace and nonviolence. In college, Rustin grew an interest in socialism, joining the Fellowship of Reconciliation, working with them for 10 years before Rustin was fired and arrested for being caught having sexual relations with another man in a parked car. But his time there wasn't for nothing, as it was there he met A. Philip Randolph, who convinced Rustin to meet with Dr. King during the Montgomery bus boycott. Rustin, along with writings from Gandhi, urged Dr. King to accept pacifism as a way of life. Rustin showed brilliant strategies and organization skills, which led to him organizing the March on Washington, having thousands of people attend. However, this partnership would not last, as Dr. King distanced himself from Rustin after Congressman Powell threatened to use Rustin's sexual orientation against Dr. King. Rustin continued to work with Randolph for civil rights and gay rights until his death in 1987. Please stay vigilant about our civil rights. The fight is never over.
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9: 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Getting back to Operation Cluster F, because once again, there is a legit question on whether, okay, so what's Trump going to do after Election Day? Will he basically surrender and just hope people forget about it before we get to the new year? Or will he, you know, and we've talked about this, this idiot might do a nuke. I will say this, if Iran doesn't want to give up the nukes, I guarantee you those are not going to be easy for us to just go and get. That's just not going to be an option. We're going to have to put land troops in there. Yeah, that's a mess. Well, you know what? You just go back in time and you just don't start bombing Iran at the insistence of Benjamin Netanyahu. Maybe that's what you do. I want to give you the insanity of trying to figure out what is going on actually in the Gulf, the Strait of Hormuz, the Persian Gulf, with these next two, because these two stories were back to back on the Iran war timeline today. Story number one, U.S. Trade Representative Jameson Greer Sounds like a frat boy. Says the Strait of Hormuz is essentially open. We're getting shipping through the Strait of Hormuz again, and we have countries coming together to go around it and to go around the Strait of Hormuz, to go around Iran. He told CNBC in an interview, whatever leverage they have left will go away in due course, said Greer. The representative credited U.S. President Trump for settling back Iran's nuclear program. What? And described it as a great outcome from the world. Greer added the U.S. Secretary of the Treasury is ratcheting up sanctions, not just on Iran itself, but also third countries that are aiding and abetting it. Okay, just the question, why do you have to ratchet up sanctions if you've already got the Gulf open and they've stopped their nuclear program now? You're just being a jerk if that's the case. Oh, you're just, okay. So that was story number one. Okay, that's story number one. The very next story. Iraq has devalued its currency by 15%, the biggest adjustment since 2020. The change is the Iraqi government's response to the complete and total disrupted oil exports through the Strait of Hormuz. The country's dependence on food imports means essential items such as rice and flour are expected to become more expensive. We know it's not as bad as it was, but I'll get back to that here in a second. But when you see two stories like this back to back, Jameson Greer just coming out, and clearly this is Greer just doing the talking points that he's been told to deliver. Oh, yeah. We got Strait of Hormuz wide open, man. Yeah, boy. But yet nothing. Like I said, okay, if the Strait of Hormuz is open, if Iran has indeed given up their nuclear program, win. You've won. Why are you putting sanctions on Iran? It's over, right? Now you're just being jerks if you've actually accomplished what you said you got accomplished. That the Persian Gulf is wide open and the nuclear program is gone. Well, then why are you doing sanctions outside of just to be the biggest jerks you can possibly be? You've already bombed them. They've already suffered. So clearly, neither of those two things. And we can go back to the other story. Iran saying, no, we're not going to give up our nuclear programs. Oh, yeah. Jameson Greer is clearly lying. Yeah, I keep trying to say to myself, can I say he's just being dishonest or being elusive? No, he's outright lying. Which makes this is why this whole thing is just a freaking mess. Strait of Hormuz tracker. Once again, six boats got through today. That's not a lot. Now, as we've been talking about this week, there is a change in how the U.S. is getting oil out of the strait with what's called ship-to-ship transfers, which is basically you take a small ship, you fill that full of gas, you drive, it's easy for that to evade the Iranians, you get that out into the ocean, and you then load that what's on that ship onto a bigger ship, and eventually if you do that enough times, you'll fill up the big ship and you go. We talked about that's adding at least $35 per barrel on gas, which is not being reflected in the gas prices we are seeing on the Brent crude or the West Texas. Who's paying for that? Spoiler alert, us taxpayers. Without a doubt in my mind, Trump is basically said, don't worry, we'll pick up the check on this way. $35 per barrel, and they're trying to do millions of barrels. That's got to be the only thing, because if they're getting close to the numbers they're saying are getting out, that's the only way they can be doing it, which is, by the way, about 80% of the oil coming out. It's just you are paying extraordinary levels just to have the argument that you've got it open. All right. The actual boats going through were six. And once again, four of those were on the northern trade route, the northern route through the Strait of Hormuz, which once again leads me to believe there are some countries who are paying Iran the fee to get through the strait, the duty, whatever you want to call it. Someone is paying this because these boats are going right next to the Iranian shore. They're not getting blasted out of the water. So they must have an agreement. The amount of output from the Strait of Hormuz is basically about 12% of their daily average. And now, once again, their average was 10.3 million. So when Trump says 22 bazillion gallons of oil came out of the Strait of Hormuz today, that is lying. But that's a lot. If only 12% is actually getting through the Strait on the big ships, that means 88% is doing this ship-to-ship transfer stuff at $35 extra a barrel. Yeah, I think maybe we're going to find out about that after the election, too. Going to CNBC, crude oil prices rose sharply today as Iran ramped up its attacks on tankers transiting the Strait of Hormuz and Hurricane Isis, threatening the offshore production of the Gulf of Mexico. So you guys say they have no military capability left, and here's CNBC saying, oh, yeah, by the way, ignore the burning tankers that are – and there are apparently – they've hit 9 of them in the last few days. Brent crude futures were up basically 3.5% today. 9 tankers have come under attack in and around Hormuz over the past week, jeopardizing the recent recovery of crude oil flows through the strait. Oil prices backed off session highs from earlier as Trump is basically doing everything in his power to try to trick the markets into dropping. Regular gasoline is down once again about 0.5 cents. It's $34.36 again per gallon. Diesel is the one we're really paying attention to. That's actually under the 6.30. It's $6.28 per gallon for diesel right now. Still a lot higher than it was under Joe Biden. Indeed. We'll take a break. Come back. It's the Matt McNeil Show.
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13: From the Weatherology Weather Center, I'm meteorologist Laura Lockwood. Lows dip down to about 53 tonight under mainly clear skies. Winds out of the south around 5 miles per hour. Chance for scattered rain showers tomorrow. Daytime highs approaching 73. Overcast skies. Mainly clear skies tomorrow night. Slight chance for isolated storms. Lows dip down to about 61. Mainly sunny Saturday with highs around 81. 72. Slight chance of rain showers Sunday. That's your latest Chicago weather update. Right now, 62.
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9: 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It is the Matt McNeil Show. This next segment, it's for the guys. Guys, I have a hard time believing sometimes the amount of ugly that we are capable of. And it is pretty obnoxious. I remember when the Me Too movement came on out. And pretty much one of the things which was at that point almost I don't want to say it was a secret, but it was, I was stunned to hear almost every one of my female friends, didn't matter their age, didn't matter what their profession was, anything, had been inappropriately approached online with grotesque requests, images, blah, blah, blah. I talked about that when that happened, and I said, you know, guys, stop it. You're a creep. There's just, you're just, you know you are. And I don't know how good it is, because the people that would do something like this, there is something really mentally wrong with them. Seriously. There is something really mentally wrong with them. When we've had what we've had in the last few days, namely since the Cornell 7 story came on out, there have been a lot of people, including a lot of men, who have been rightfully outraged at this sort of thing. I am married. I have my wife. I have two daughters. The thought, two daughters in college, mind you, and the thought of stuff like this going on terrifies me. But someone taught those kids that that's what you do with women. That is learn behavior. I talked about this when I was doing Patty's show when we were in New York, and I made this mention because Patty and I last Tuesday morning went out and got some bagels and sat there right on the side of Brooklyn looking towards South Manhattan and enjoying the view. And there was this cute little kid who was out there who was just, you know, he was just enamored. He had like a nanny with him, and they were looking at all the big buildings, and he was pointing and like, ooh, and he was like, yes, ooh, and I was like, yes, yes. A very cute little child. And the point I made is that's how pretty much all kids start out. How the hell do you raise a rapist? How? How do you start, at what age do you start telling them, you need to put that chick in her place? I mean, seriously, when is that? Is that when you're 8 or 9? That if a woman seems to have an attitude that you know what to do, when does this begin? Because that's insanity. And since the Cornell 7 thing came out, what has been even more disturbing is to watch the Nightmare Brigade, which are small, weak, impotent men trying to compensate for their failures, basically attacking the victim of sexual assault because that's what men do. You better shut up. I don't know if it's going to mean anything, but for God's sakes, stop. Stop. First of all, if you do come across a woman who is so drunk, you need to get her help. You need to get her to a safe place. And I'm not, women seem to have women's back. This is about men growing the hell up and realizing we live in a world with villains that we can't even freaking comprehend. Maybe it's because there's this thing I like to call white guy crime. When white guys are involved in something like DWI, DWI doesn't really have strong penalties. You can kill somebody with a car. You can kill 6 people with a car if you're drunk. You're going to jail for 5 years. Oh, come on. Do you really want to ruin this man's life? What? Crack cocaine? That lifetime in prison. Powder cocaine? Hey, that's just the guy in town having some fun. And yes, rape, because there's a lot of white guys that are raping people. It is the entire, because if you actually said you're going to violate another

fucking jackass. If you were dare suggest when a crime happens to them that they were somehow culpable for their own actions, what happened to them? They would be belligerent. But a woman gets raped. Oh, this is all her fault. Is it? No, it's not. It's the guys that pulled their pants down and violated her. The rapists. The cause of rape is the rapist. Nothing else. Not alcohol, not flirty behavior, not a short skirt. Not your freaking mama issues. It's you, the rapist. You are the problem. Much like the carjacker is the villain in the carjacking scenario. But once again, because a lot of white guys rape people, all of a sudden we have to create these caveats and scales and levels. No. The rapist is the bad guy. I don't know why we have so many men in this country who are teaching their children to rape women. There's something really wrong with you. Maybe you're not saying anything at all, and your child is being influenced by the little rapist down the street. I don't know. But it's time to grow up and realizing that raping people is not good. And maybe it's because of the bloviated orange jackass in the White House who has raped children, who has beat children. Maybe it's because you are just so willing. And maybe it is something in the sense being that it's insane how many Republicans who scream about drag shows and the LGBTQ are all of a sudden found to have been raping children. But that wasn't a real bad thing. He's a white guy. Shut up. No, it's bad. There is one cause of rape. The rapist. Stop making excuses for them. For God's sakes, teach your kids. I can't express how disappointing it is to see what's happening in the Cornell case. The student known as Jane Doe, who alleged she was gang raped at a frat house in 2024, has been inundated with death threats and doxing attempts and was left reeling this week when her family's home was swatted by police following a phony 911 call. Doe claimed the lawsuit last month that she was drugged and gang raped by seven members of the now defunct Chi-Phi fraternity at Ithaca, New York in October 2024. None of the men have been criminally charged and all have denied wrongdoing. However, the public response to the allegation has been visceral. While the case has sparked widespread protests and renewed the conversation about sexual assault on college campuses, is there a discussion about this? Because it's bad, right? Unless the conversation is it's bad and it shouldn't happen and we're going to arrest anyone that rapes anyone, there is no freaking discussion. It also has prompted a series of violent threats directed at Jane Doe. Said her attorney on Tuesday, police were called to Doe's parents' home after receiving a made-up tip that someone was killing people in the house. The lawyer said Doe spent the following day taping paper to the windows of her home to prevent anyone from peering inside out of fear a gunman would target them. I don't think she's in a good spot right now. There are these amazingly douchey dudes who think it's their job to torment this woman. That she should just be chained to a bed and raped at any point, and if she dares say anything different, then just beat her. How do you get so broken? I think a lot of it has to do with mommy issues. I really do. Or daddy issues, I don't know. We are in a dark freaking place. There is such thing as right and wrong. I understand the crossfireification of this country has been a nightmare where people could say, cigarette smoking killing you by cancer. Well, is it bad? We'll have to agree.

0: disagree. I understand that that was a freaking idea. But no, there is right and wrong. Raping people is wrong. And like I said, it's this world of white guy crime where when white guys are accused of a heinous crime, there's not even, we're not even going to go to the trial or doing this. It's we just have to vilify and scare or even threaten the woman. I mean, and it's so perpetrated. Megyn Kelly was going after was Olivia Rodrigo. Olivia Rodrigo and AOC had come on out in support of this woman. And Megyn Kelly is out there saying, shut up and sing. Now, mind you, she doesn't say that about, you know, Kid Rock, although sing, borderline. But a white frat boy does a crime. And we want to give them a billion freaking chances. Re-victimize the victim. Funny, if a black child does a crime, even if they're like 10, lock them up for life. They knew exactly what they were doing. This is why I say it's white guy stuff. Then this story breaks. Congressional candidate in Arizona said she was raped in a car park as she repaired a campaign sign late in the night in her district. Bernadette Green, Placentia of Democrat, told the Phoenix News Timeshare she was knocked unconscious during the alleged attack in the Phoenix suburb of Sun City on August 14th, waking up to find a man on top of her. She said she did not initially notify police, filing a report with Maricopa County Sheriff's only 2 weeks later. Her Republican opponent urged authorities in a statement to investigate the serious allegations thoroughly, including finding all possible camera footage at the time and place. No American should be the victim of a crime in their own community. He's running for his second term in office. I will give him credit, although it did take him a while to finally post that, but he's been very much like, no, no, no, this is not, no. Green Placentia told the Phoenix New Times that she was embarrassed and just wanted to forget, but felt compelled to stand up for other victims. I don't feel like I could keep saying that if I weren't also fighting for the women who are victims of sexual assault. She said she did not see a doctor following the alleged attack. Memory of what happened was spotty. She did not get a good look at either of the two assailants, but described them as white men. But I'm sure we're about to get inundated with white guys. Well, she should have kept aspirin between her knees. Dark days indeed, man. It's the Matt McNeil Show.
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0: It is the Matt McNeil Show. 952-946-6205, 952-946-6205. No, okay, so just once again, in case we, I've filtered this all down for you. The people who are responsible for rapes are the rapists, all right? All right? There is no black and white. This is a black and white issue. There is no gray here. The rapists are the people who are responsible for rape. Stop acting like you've got to find some way because it's just a bunch of white wealthy kids that they're really not innocent. God, just the worst of humanity. We used to shame these people into staying inside their houses. Now we basically allow them a talk show on freaking Fox. 952-946-6205. By the way, we haven't had a, it's been what, 24 minutes since we've had a fraud or crime story from the Trump White House. Hey, here's one. Trump donor who was approached by Kimberly Guilfoyle, was, for $100K to pay off her American Express card, went on a wild rant on MS Now on Thursday morning, pointing the finger at the people who the president has surrounded himself with. So in case you missed this story. Kimberly Guilfoyle, this is Eric's, was this his fiance? Did he marry her? It was just his fiance, wasn't it?
1: I feel bad for whoever it is that had to marry him.
0: Oh, God. Well, this is one of those tough draws. Lake Wednesday, the Wall Street Journal reported that Eric Dieters, a former congressional candidate in Kentucky, was asked by the former Fox News personality to help her out of a jam before her July confirmation to be the ambassador to Greece. Honey, this is the quote, honey, please, I need you to get this done for me today. She texted Dieters using a prayers hand emoji and payment instructions from American Express, adding, you could just send it here. She specifically was telling them to pay off this bill through American Express so they couldn't track it back to her. Speaking with MS Now's Peter Alexander, Dieters, who is a controversial history of his own, started out amicably with the host before exploding in anger and yelling, calling Guilfoyle a wicked, evil person. This is the Republican. She was asking this guy for $100K. I wanted her help. The Wall Street Journal emphasized way too much that I had a civil tax issue relative to a deduction, complained Alexander before, later adding, okay, she ambushed me out of the blue with this $100K American Express offer, and she offered me to be her ride and die forever if I did this. God, this is so MAGA. And to be very candid, I did not do it. But the reason why I did not do it is I didn't have that money at the time. It was the worst time that you could ever have asked me for another $100K. What does this do to change your views about Trump and the administration? You and I might disagree on this, but here I can sum up my feelings about Trump on this one easy. One, I like most of his politics. Two, I cannot stand his megalomania, his egomania, his, you know, Mount Rushmore talk and Washington Mall arch talk. I support the ballroom. Trump loves billionaires and any MAGA politician. He doesn't care about average rank and file people unless they're his voters. I cannot stand President Trump personally, okay? I cannot stand Kimberly Guilfoyle. Guilfoyle is a wicked, evil person, even though I was going to be a sucker. And I'm not going to be a sucker. Asked about this history by paying Trump's sons, Don Jr. and Eric, hundreds of thousands of dollars, Dieters raised his voice even more and replied, no, I have had no issues. The only thing that bothers me about Don Jr. and Eric is how they, along with their father, are getting rich out in the open with crypto and everything else. This is one of their supporters, mind you. Let's go back to Kimberly, shall we? Because I want the Democrats to win back the House and the Senate because she's not going to last long as the Green. She will resign before Christmas because there is already a State Department Office of Inspector General. This is Trump's State Department, Trump's Inspector General. He's investigating a formal investigation into Kimberly Guilfoyle's conduct as the ambassador to Greece. The Daily Mail reported that five officials confirmed a formal probe by the Inspector General's office, and three of those sources say investigators are looking at allegations that include possible substance abuse, her use of private planes and helicopters, improper acceptance of gifts, and her close ties to energy and construction companies. people familiar with the complaints told the outlet the investigation started after internal complaints at the U.S. Embassy in Athens reached a breaking point. You receive enough complaints and you open up an investigation. That is the why, how this works. Hopefully this shakes her. The Inspector General's office told the Daily Mail it cannot confirm, deny, or comment on the investigation matters. Guilfoyle's attorney, Jesse Benall, declined to comment on what he called internal matters, but said any implication of wrongdoing by the ambassador is unsupported. Drug use, you say? Okay, once again, this is, it's not like there's allegations she's going into a room and she comes out and she starts acting a little weird. No, this is the implication is like, yeah, she did a, you know, a Scarface into the pile of cocaine she brought in with to the party. she looked like Casper when she looked at her face back up. Sources describe the embassy as a toxic workplace. You don't say. Guilfoyle allegedly threatened staff with lines like, blanket, get it done, or you're blanking fired. This is the ambassador to Greece. Several sources told the Daily Mail she demoted her lead secretary agent, a grandfather, after he didn't answer her 4 a.m. call during a summer stay because she had reportedly wanted more ice cubes. Two drivers were also allegedly taken off for detail because she didn't like how they made a left turn. Two sources said she fired her ethics manager last winter after a disagreement over who paid to renovate the ambassador's residence. The renovations were reportedly funded by wealthy Greek people. God, this is just...
1: What a job to be her ethics advisor.
0: And you fired the ethics advisor, you say. See, two congressional Democrats have asked the Secretary of State to look into this matter. And apparently there's a gave energy lobbyist access to high-level diplomatic meetings and accepted luxury travel on private aircraft. A Wall Street Journal also reported Wednesday text messages showing Guilfoyle and Trump donor Eric Dieters with the $100,000 request. Oh, God. I can't wait for her. She'll run. I mean, maybe she'll stay in Greece. I don't know. But there are going to be so many rats fleeing this sinking ship. It will be delicious. Chicago, Atlanta, good to talk to you. See you tomorrow. Minneapolis, Phoenix, hour 2 up next.
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6: AP News, I'm Ben Thomas. Hurricane Isaias strengthened into a Category 2 Thursday evening. The National Hurricane Center says it should make landfall
7: somewhere along the north central Gulf Coast late Friday night into the early morning hours on Saturday.
6: Director Michael Brennan.
7: We have hurricane warnings in effect for portions of the Mississippi, Alabama, and Florida Gulf Coast.
6: The USS Abraham Lincoln's returned home after a record 265 days at sea uninterrupted. The aircraft carrier left San Diego in November, and reports emerged of crew stress and poor mental health, as well as supply shortages. President Trump says U.S. forces will not resume strikes on Iran before the midterm elections on November 3rd. And the Pentagon says the execution of Fort Hood shooter Nedal Malik Hassan will be live-streamed. Lisa Dwyer reports that comes
8: after Defense Secretary Pete Hegseth, speaking to the conservative TV outlet Real America's Voice News on Wednesday, said
9: he's going to get a firing squad of soldiers, as it should be, and we'll make sure that people are able to watch it, that it's public.
8: Hassan was convicted of killing 13 people and injuring 32 others in 2009. Asked if Hassan had made any final requests.
9: Don't care. We'll see him on December 3rd.
8: I'm Lisa Dwyer.
6: In Ukraine, a Russian-guided bomb exploded next to public buses filled with passengers Thursday morning in war-torn Kramatorsk, killing 30 people. And Jennifer King reports.
10: A Russian official is seeking to turn the page after the death of a woman who worked at a plague research lab in Siberia. Media outlets have identified her as Daria Shipilova. Irkutsk Governor Igor Kobzev says the woman died of a type of community-acquired pneumonia without mentioning plague. He says quarantine and other preventive measures in the community are complete, no dangerous pathogens were detected, and no incidents were identified at the institute. Russian authorities have been tight-lipped about the case. The statement came after a request from the World Health Organization for more information. I'm Jennifer King.
6: This is AP News. Anne Carsons won the Nobel Prize in Literature.
11: Carson got the news from her home in Iceland.
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11: The Swedish Academy honored Carson for bold and inventive works that fuse the classical and the modern and blur the boundaries of poetry and prose. Steve Sem Sandberg is with the Nobel Committee.
13: The thing that makes her really special is the way she reads life through this literature. She uses the old fables and myths, the tragedies, of course, also the comedies.
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12: We're just thinking of ways to give the money away. We have a friend who needs a house, and we always give a lot to Doctors Without Borders.
11: 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I'm Ed Donahue.
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14: This is a WCPT Civil Rights Snapshot. The COVID-19 pandemic showed the bravery, dedication, and intelligence our doctors and nurses had, regardless of their gender. However, this was not always the case. Back in the 1800s, the idea of a woman doctor was laughable. When Elizabeth Blackwell applied to Geneva Medical College, the students voted on whether or not to accept women into their school. The students agreed to it as a joke, thinking it would be funny to see women fail in their field. Elizabeth felt compelled to become a doctor after a conversation with a dying friend who told her that her ordeal had been that much worse because her physicians were all men. Many of her fellow students and the town shunned her, and one professor tried to scare her out of his class. Regardless, Elizabeth stayed determined and graduated. But after, the dean of her school said he did not wish for more women to enroll. Despite the sexist discrimination, Elizabeth contributed to the first generation of women doctors in America and even opened up her own hospital. And in 2017, for the first time ever, a majority of medical students in the United States were women. Please stay vigilant about our civil rights. The fight is never over.
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0: show, the only daily LGBTQ news and talk show on the radio in the United States. I am your host, John Parker. Today is the day. 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Thank you all in advance. For those of you who have made a donation so far, thank you. It means so much. And for those who are about to make a donation, we really appreciate it. It is a one-day giving event. Today, that's it. So in the commercial break or when the show is over, I need you to go there and make your donation. All right. I've said my piece. You're going to hear me talking about it for the rest of the hour. But anyway, right now we're going to get into what today's episode is about. It is our weekly episode called Unpack This For Me. This is when an expert guest joins us for the hour to unpack a particular issue affecting the LGBTQ and allied community. And today our guest is going to be unpacking this for us: intergenerational queer and trans mutual aid storytelling. And my guest is Chris Stedman. Chris is a writer, podcaster, and professor who teaches at Augsburg University in Minneapolis, Minnesota. He is the author of the book IRL, Faithiest, and the forthcoming Nothing in Particular. He is the founder of Good Judy Productions, which is a podcast studio based in Minneapolis. And as part of his work on the studio's first series, Chris has spearheaded the We Help Us project to document and archive stories of queer and trans mutual aid in Minnesota. Hello, Chris. Welcome to The Gaily Show.
1: Hey, thanks so much for having me.
0: And I also want to mention that this conversation today is the first in a new partnership with Queermunity in Minneapolis. So they are an amazing LGBTQ center, a nexus of queer life in the Twin Cities. And so we're going to be working with them to tell queer stories of the happenings at Queermunity and, by extension, the Twin Cities and beyond. So, Chris, speaking of Queermunity, on Saturday, October 17th, from 2 to 6 p.m., you will be hosting an event with a bunch of other organizations also. It's called Intergenerational Queer and Trans Mutual Aid Storytelling. It's a fascinating event because it's part panel of intergenerational queer and trans storytellers. It's part mutual aid activity with the Aliveness Project, and it's also part storytelling, and that people will get to tell their own stories, as I understand it, with the We Help Us Project. So obviously we have a lot to unpack here. I'm glad that we have an hour. Where I'd like to start is with a Substack piece that you recently wrote, and you shared that with me. Thank you. But there was a particular sentence that really stuck out with me, so I'm gonna read you back at you. But you wrote, quote, "Historical accounts miss the everyday acts of support and mutuality that keep our communities going, but they are essential to understanding how queer and trans communities liberate, survive, and pass on culture." Tell us more about that.
1: Yeah. So essentially, I'm of the view that mutual aid, which is the kind of often the everyday ways that we show up for one another and take care of one another in our community, that this is an essential queer and trans cultural practice. So it's something that is core to what it means to be queer and trans. In other words, it's not something that we just can opt into or opt out of, but rather like part of what it has meant and continues to mean to be queer and trans is to take care of one another. And part of this has emerged out of necessity, because oftentimes our community has not been taken care of in the way that, you know, others have. When crisis hits our community, oftentimes the institutions that are supposed to show up for us and help us fail to do so. So either whether it's out of sort of ignorance or neglect, or whether it's outright hostility, you know, these kind of systems that are supposed to help us in hard times, like when facing illness or other kinds of calamity, they don't. And so we have learned to take care of one another, to create our own kinds of networks of care. And, you know, when the sort of history is told about our community, oftentimes, and this is true of history in general, the kind of big memorable moments are what are remembered. You know, we talk about the response at Stonewall, for example, a very important moment in queer and trans history. But the same folks who were part of Stonewall, part of that resistance, that response, were also living in these networks of care with one another. They were taking care of each other in really small, everyday ways. And so part of my belief is that these stories are incredibly important for us to hear and learn from. So this project, I launched it about a little over a year ago, and I'm focused on Minnesota specifically because that's where I'm based. And I'm trying to collect as many of these kinds of stories as I can. How, again, in ways big and small, LGBTQIA people have taken care of one another over the years. And this is, as you mentioned, for this podcast project I'm working on, which is going to be a narrative series about how queer and trans Minnesotans have shown up for one another in these moments of both crisis and celebration, tracing back to the AIDS crisis of the 1980s mm-hmm. and 90s, but also through today, and in particular, the crisis that we're facing specifically with our trans friends and neighbors, and the attacks on trans people and the networks of care that are being built in response to that. Mm-hmm. So we're just looking to collect as many different kinds of stories as we can. And we've been doing this in a number of ways. We launched a hotline last summer, a story hotline where folks could call in. That hotline is still open. It's the We Help Us hotline. And people can call in and record stories of their own experiences of mutual aid. So times then that their community has shown up for them or that they've shown up for someone else. But we also kind of learned through doing this story hotline that some folks love the idea of calling in and sharing their story, but others maybe are more comfortable doing so in a kind of conversational setting. So we've been doing a series of events, as you mentioned. The one at Queer Immunity is our last one. We have had other events in Winona, looking for more kind of small town and rural experiences of trans mutual aid, mm-hmm. as well as at People's Pride. And we partnered with Family Tree Clinic. But this one, the intergenerational one, as you mentioned, is really, we're looking to collect stories from across generations. So how, again, queer and trans people have been showing up for one another and helping one another along the way, across generations throughout time. And as you mentioned, we're going to have storytellers giving some examples of these kinds of stories. There will also be an opportunity for people to do actual mutual aid work with a harm reduction project, with Aliveness Project. And then we're also going to give people an opportunity, if they'd like, to share their stories for this project. And all the stories we collect are going to be archived at the Treader Collection, which is one of the largest repositories of LGBTQIA history in the country, actually, mm-hmm. based here in Minnesota. And then some of these stories will also be utilized in this podcast series that we're working on.
0: We are talking with author, podcaster, and professor Chris Stedman about the We Help Us project and the intergenerational queer and trans mutual aid storytelling event that will be at Queermunity on Saturday, October 17th, starts at 2 p.m. My understanding is that you have over 100 now queer and trans mutual aid stories.
1: Yeah. So we've been, as I mentioned, we've been collecting them through the story hotline. I've also been doing a number of one-on-one interviews with people who I've connected with, again, who are either have stories tracing back to the AIDS crisis of the 80s and 90s, or who are working today and again, kind of in the time in between. And the stories really range from small everyday acts of care to, you know, larger moments of really, you know, a crisis when someone really needed help. But one of the things that has really been driven home for me again is how central this is to our experience as queer and trans people, how every single person that I've talked to has some example of this from their lives, some moment when their community has been there for them or they've shown up for someone else in need. And again, mutual aid, I think oftentimes what's helpful for people when in distinguishing mutual aid from charity, which is often how we think about helping people who need help. Charity is a kind of one directional, one sided response to need. It says, I have something that you need and I'm going to give it to you. And that is, again, a lot of the model that we've seen of how communities, you know, who are in need get help. But mutual aid recognizes that actually people on both sides of that equation have something to offer. And we often joke, a number of friends and I have made this joke over the years that as queer people, we're often passing around the same $20, basically. Like you need it right now and I have it, so I'm going to share it with you. But there might come another time when I need the $20. Yeah. And truly, I think, you know, that is something that, you know, I'm also on the board of PFUND Foundation, which is based here in Minnesota and which supports queer and trans folks in the Midwest. And we often call that gay tax. Like it's, you know, if you have it, put it in and it goes to those who need it. And, you know, you might need it at some point too.
0: I have loved the idea of gay taxes for a very long time here. I think that like a state, like a community in a state needs to adopt that and be like, okay, have a whole tax structure that you can opt into, like payroll, you know, donations for giving. But we just had Mercedes on from PFUND earlier this week. So love PFUND. I've got to fit in a break here. We're going to have more with Chris Stedman when we come back, talking about the We Help Us project and the upcoming queer and trans mutual aid storytelling event at Queermunity on Saturday, October 17th. Don't go anywhere. A quick break from us.
2: This is a WCPT Civil Rights Snapshot. When the United States entered World War II, President Franklin Roosevelt believed that Major League Baseball should continue despite most of the players being off defending their country in the war. Worried about the future of the sport, Philip Wrigley founded the All-American Girls Professional Baseball League in 1943. Despite being the first league for women, the league did not want any racial integration and turned away pitcher Mamie Johnson because she was black. But Johnson's love for the game did not let this stop her, as Johnson and two other women of color tried out for the Negro Leagues, and all three of them were then signed by the Indianapolis Clowns. The three women faced struggles from their male counterparts, but won over the league and the fans with their playing ability. During their run, the Clowns had the highest attendance, beating out any team in Major League Baseball and the All-American Girls Professional Baseball League. Please stay vigilant about our civil rights. The fight is never over.
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0: Welcome back to The Gailey Show. I'm John Parker. 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Thank you, folks. Seriously, really exciting. 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I've said it so many times, I'm going to be saying it for like months now. I'll remember it like 10 years from now. All right, my guest is Chris Stedman. Chris is the creator, writer, and host of Unread, named one of the best podcasts of 2021 by The Guardian, Vulture, HuffPost, the CBC, and others, was honored by the 2022 Webby Awards under the Podcast Best Writing category. In his free time, Chris serves on the board of PFund Foundation, a community foundation providing direct financial assistance to the LGBTQIA Midwesterners. We just had Mercedes on, I just said that earlier, from PFund on the show earlier this week, talking about the excellent work that PFund does. Chris is also now heading up the We Help Us project, which is a storytelling project of mutual aid, and will be hosting an event at Queermunity on Saturday, October 17th. Okay, so a question that I wanted to ask you – let's get the number. If you're listening today, folks, and you're like, ooh, I am in Minnesota, key part here, I am a queer person in Minnesota, if that is you, and you would like to contribute your story of mutual aid, you can call 1-844-WE-HLP-US. Right. So 1-800 or 1-844 rather, We Help Us. So WEHLPUS. We'll also have this, in the story that we'll put on, thegaileyshow.org. But Chris, I wanted to ask you, what were the types of stories that you were expecting, to hear when folks started calling in and when you were going at the events? And then what were you then finding? What were you discovering? What was coming up there? Like, I'm curious if there were things that you were expecting, and were they different from the stories that were coming in?
1: It's a great question. And also thank you for sharing the numbers, so I don't have to, I appreciate that very much. Yeah, you know, honestly, I had a really open mind, I think, when I began, about what kinds of stories we might get. I was hoping, I mean, my favorite thing with any story really is when I'm surprised. Like, I love hearing something that surprises me. And so, you know, whether I mean, my favorite podcasts, for example, are ones that tell stories that are like unexpected in some way. And so I was really hoping to get some things that would surprise me. And I definitely have. I mean, certainly some stories that I expected would be examples of how, you know, in a time of need, a friend was there for you. And a lot of these stories have been really beautiful, but there have been, sort of more like fun or playful stories that have surprised me. Someone called in, to talk about their history with this group in Minnesota called the Revolting Queers. I don't know if you're familiar with them, but they, during the time that, there was this big push for same-sex marriage, and marriage equality, they decided to kind of organize, events, including marching and crashing the Pride Parade here in Minnesota, to, remind people and redirect people's attention to the other, you know, really important needs in our community, particularly, you know, trans folks or folks who are, you know, in poverty and, or who have, trouble accessing healthcare, and just, you know, kind of in this very playful way, reminding people, like, sure, marriage has value for some people, and it is about protecting rights, and but there are all these other things that are just as, if not more, important. And, you know, I think when I first started this project, again, I was thinking about these acts of kind of direct care. I wasn't thinking about like protest, for example, as a kind of mutual aid or a way of like showing up for your community and caring for one another. And that's something that's really come through. And of course, like in hindsight, I'm reading Sarah Schulman's excellent history of ACT UP right now. It's my before bed read, which maybe is a strange bedtime read, but I'm loving it. And of course, like, acts of protest are so core to how we take care of one another. And so it makes complete sense, but it wasn't necessarily something I was thinking about when I first started this project. And then there have just been these beautiful stories again about how, because Minnesota is a trans refuge state, mm-hmm. and we have become this kind of hub for trans folks. And I believe now Minnesota has the highest percentage of trans adults out of any state in the country. And as a result, these kind of networks have developed that are helping when trans folks move here. They're not just showing up in a new place. They have all these needs that, you know, come with moving somewhere new and not necessarily having a community already when you land here, mm-hmm. or a network. And so these, you know, resources have sprung up to help support those folks during that transition. And those stories have been extremely powerful. So yeah, I would say like some of the surprises for me have been just, again, kind of the fun and playfulness of some of the stories, but then also some of them just are incredibly moving. And I'm so excited that we're building this archive of stories. You know, part of why we're partnering with the Treader Collection on this project is we want, like, yes, I'll use some of these stories and incorporate them into this podcast series I'm working on, but we want all of these stories to be available for people and future generations in particular to learn from how queer and trans people have always done this, have always taken care of ourselves, taken care of one another. Because, I mean, I think, like, I was born in 1987. I grew up in the 90s. So I grew up, you know, as the AIDS crisis was still ongoing, mm-hmm. but because we lost so many people during the AIDS crisis, there were all these stories of these cultural practices of community care that I didn't have access to, mm-hmm. that weren't necessarily recorded or documented. Again, when history is recorded, these kind of small everyday acts of care aren't necessarily the things that get documented so much. And so I didn't get those practices passed on to me in the same way. And so, you know, part of why I think this project matters and why we're doing this and why we're not just collecting stories to keep for ourselves and using this project, but also archiving them and making them available to the community is I think we all need these stories. We all need to learn from how we've done this in the past and how we continue to do it now.
0: We are here with author, podcaster, and professor Chris Stedman discussing the We Help Us project and the intergenerational queer and trans mutual aid storytelling event that will be at Queermunity in Minneapolis on Saturday, October 17th. I have to fit in another break here, but we're going to have more with Chris when we come back. Hey, did anybody know that it's local LGBTQ+ media giving day? 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The only day that you can do it, it closes at 11:59 p.m. this evening. So if you haven't done that, please do. 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
1: From the Weatherology Weather Center, I'm meteorologist Laura Lockwood. Lows dip down to about 53 tonight under partly cloudy skies. Winds out of the southeast around 5 miles per hour. Overcast skies tomorrow. Chance for scattered showers. Highs level off around 73. Slight chance for isolated storms tomorrow night. Lows around 61. Mainly clear skies. Mainly clear Saturday with daytime highs approaching 81. 72. Slight chance of rain showers Sunday. And that's your latest Chicago weather update. Right now, 61.
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5: 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But the donations are coming in and just scrolling through these. It is really – I mean – it'll make me tear up. So thank you, everyone, for the donations that you are making and for the folks who are about to do that. Seriously, it takes a lot, folks, to do these shows. And I know that we're just doing one show. And so talking to our friends and partners at Windy City Times and Washington Blade and all the stuff that they do and the amount of work that goes into it, seriously, for the folks who have given and the folks that are about to give it. It means a lot. All right. This is our weekly Unpack This For Me episode when an expert guest joins us for the hour to unpack a particular issue affecting the LGBTQ and allied community. Yes, that's what we're doing today, John. My notes are all over the place. What we're talking about today, our guest is unpacking intergenerational queer and trans mutual aid storytelling. My guest is Chris Stedman, who is a writer, podcaster, and professor who teaches at Augsburg University in Minneapolis. He's the author of the books IRL, Faithiest, and the forthcoming Nothing in Particular. He's the founder of Good Judy Productions, which is a podcast studio that as part of their series is going to be doing the We Help Us project. So there'll be a narrative podcast that comes out of all of these stories that he has been collecting over the past year. Also want to mention that this is the first conversation in a new series that we're doing with Queermunity in Minneapolis. Queermunity is such an amazing nexus of queer life and the Twin Cities. So many great stories that are happening there. And so this conversation will be the first and many to come about all the amazing work that is happening there and by extension then within the queer community. As we're going along, if you want to participate in the We Help Us project, if you are a queer Minnesotan, that's the key here. You have to be queer and you have to be Minnesotan. You can call the hotline at 1-844-WEHLP-US. That's 1-844-WEHLP-US. All right, Chris, you wrote the book IRL. And I was thinking about that this morning. I'm like, oh, wait a minute. This is interesting because what I've been thinking about, and I don't know why, like the time frame that I have in my head, maybe it's because it's intergenerational and mutual aid that like immediately I went to the 80s and early 90s, you know, time wise, like in my head. But like today, there's all this digital divide happening and so much of our time is happening online or in front of a screen, whatever, you know, laptops, you know, mobile phones, et cetera, et cetera. So I'm curious then, did anything like digitally online come up as it related to mutual aid?
6: Yeah, great question. I want to say two things real quick first, which is first, I love that we're having this conversation today on this media give day because we need our queer and trans local publications now more than ever. And so I think like supporting local media is, we were talking earlier about gay tax and about passing around the same $20. You know, I subscribe to a number of local publications because I just believe it's so important and I get stories there that I'm not going to get somewhere else. And so I just want to say thanks for what you're doing. Thanks to everyone who's supporting this. And I mean, you're creating a space for conversations like the one that we're having today, which is, you know, I think the kind of conversation we get to have in these spaces. So I just wanted to say thanks for that.
5: Thank you.
6: And the second thing I wanted to say is we would love to have folks call into the hotline if you're queer, trans in Minnesota and you have a story of mutual aid. We also accept, this is new this year, we accept written versions of stories too. So let's say you don't want to call in, you don't want to record your voice, or you'd rather take a little time to kind of think about what you want to say and write it out. If you just go to wehelpusmn.com, you can submit a written version there. And we'll have a couple local LGBTQIA voice actors read those for inclusion in the project. So just wanted to mention that.
5: I love that.
6: And in terms of the digital, I mean, I think, you know, so much mutual aid is happening online. I mean, I am constantly seeing and sharing fundraisers. I think, again, speaking of the $20 that gets passed around, like I have done organized fundraisers for friends who need money in the moment for a medical crisis or some other need. I also have benefited from that. A friend organized a fundraiser when I had a dental surgery I needed that I couldn't afford. And it was incredibly sweet and it was incredible. Like I wouldn't have been able to have the procedure otherwise. You know, I think actually for me, I started thinking a lot about mutual aid at the end of 2019, beginning of 2020, because at that time I lost one of my best friends who died by suicide. And when he died, his family had costs associated with his death that they couldn't cover. Like, you know, just burial cost or I'm totally blanking on the word, of course, live on the air, but a cremation cost. Thank you. That's what I was looking for. And just all of these, you know, costs that are associated with that. And I just offered because I had a little bit of an online kind of platform, I offered to raise money for them. And I was completely overwhelmed by everyone who gave, and we raised the money so quickly. And it was from people who had no connection to him. All they knew was that he was my friend and he was part of my community and they wanted to help. And when I posted about it, I just said very matter-of-factly how he died, that he had died by suicide. And I heard from all of these people, again, strangers, friends, who just said, thank you for saying how he died. I've lost someone to suicide. And there was, you know, this pressure to not talk about it. There's so much silence and shame associated with suicide loss. And ultimately, that's actually what led me to make my previous podcast series Unread, which is about the loss of this friend, because I just felt like I was looking for spaces to talk about the experience of losing someone to suicide and not finding them. And so I decided to share that story with the hope that it might help others in the way that I was looking for those kinds of stories. And I think stories in general help kind of guide us along the way during hard times, which is why I'm collecting these stories of trans and queer mutual aid, because I think we need stories as examples of that maybe invite us to think about how we show up for others. Mm-hmm. And when I was making Unread, I reached out to the Trans Lifeline because I was looking to talk with someone about how to support people who struggle with suicidality, how to be there for your friends in times of crisis. And their response was, I interviewed them as a part of this show.

0: Minnesota. This ultimately led to me getting really involved with PFUND as a part of their efforts to raise money for trans folks in the Midwest and coming to the Midwest. And, you know, again, just encountering stories along the way gave me examples to think about how I might show up for people I love and strangers who are a part of my bigger queer and trans family. And so, you know, collecting these stories online, I mean, my friendship with my friend, Alex, who died by suicide, we met in person in Chicago when I was living there for a short period of time, but then so much of our friendship happened online. So much of how we stayed in touch with each other was online. And in fact, the series Unread really explores his kind of online community and the places he went online for support. And so, you know, it was interesting to work on that after writing this book IRL and spending so much time thinking about our online spaces versus our offline spaces. And I do think our online spaces give us something distinct that maybe we can't always get offline. And there's real value there. But I also think anyone who, you know, lived through COVID, and of course we lost so many people during that time, but anyone who lived through that and how we had to move so much of our lives online and then experience being able to get back together with people in person. We were collecting stories this summer at People's Pride, and it was just amazing to see the whole community and so many people together. And, you know, anyone who experienced getting back together in person knows that there's also something really critical to those kinds of experiences as well. And so, yeah, I think in answer to your question, like mutual aid happens online, it happens offline. I think ultimately we need a combination of both. I'm forever figuring out how much of my life online is helpful and how much of it is like not, not. We were talking before we got on air about that a little bit, but I think it can be, again, a very like life-saving space for a lot of people, especially when it comes to this mutual aid that we're talking about.
1: We were talking about Twitter, and, you know, I'm Armenian American, and, you know, a diaspora, and then queer people is a diaspora within a diaspora of the Armenian diaspora. And it was on Twitter that I was actually able for the first time to have queer Armenian friends. And, you know, like someone reached out to me about a queer Armenian like novel that kind of helped them with that. And I was like, this never would have happened in real life, right, in IRL. But then like to remember that that happened on Twitter, it just still kind of blows my mind knowing that it's the Nazi fascist hellscape that it is today. But
0: RIP Twitter. I miss it. But it's so true. I mean, the first people I ever came out to as a queer person were digital strangers, right? And this is something I write about in IRL. It truly saved my life having access to the internet. But back then, I had to get on my bike to the library, log on to the shared computer for 30 minutes, and then it was someone else's turn. It was this activity I stepped in and out of. And it was, for me, it was this escape into a world I really needed. But, you know, I also, like, eventually went to a queer drop-in center in St. Paul as a teenager and was around other queer people in person for the first time. And that was like even more amazing. Like the digital experience was very helpful and it served a purpose. And again, it saved my life, but it was only like, I think for me, there's value in both, but the in-person, that you can't replicate that, some of those things online. No. I mean, I had my first kiss there, you know, like there's just things about being in person together and the solidarity that we develop by being together. Again, we can build solidarity online, and I've seen it. I've been a part of it. I'm so grateful for it. And I'm grateful for, you know, the stories we've collected that have to do with that kind of digital connection. But I do think there is something that is, at least as of now, we can't replicate online when it comes to building solidarity and mutual aid in person.
1: My guest this hour is author, podcaster, and professor Chris Stedman. And we're talking about the We Help Us Project and the Intergenerational Queer and Trans Mutual Aid Storytelling Event that will be at Queermunity on Saturday, October 17th. And the intergenerational part, I want to ask that. And we've got about just over 90 seconds here. So we'll pick it up after the commercial break that I have to hit here in 90 seconds. So spit out the question, John. Is I'm curious, and I know this is a sociological question, but on the intergenerational part of that, were there any differences in terms of how the different generations were conceptualizing mutual aid? And you can start this in, you know, about 30 seconds, and then we'll take a break.
0: Yeah, definitely different.

0: differences in intergenerational perspectives. And again, I think that's like why the intergenerational piece is so important, because we learn things from elders that we're not going to get from our peers. And looking forward to jumping back into that after the break.
1: Yeah, that's a good place to pause. So we're going to take a break here. Yes, it is still local LGBTQ plus media giving day. So you've got a hot 3 minutes right now that if you want to go to thegaileyshow.org and click on the banner there, you can give a donation to support a local LGBTQ media. 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Quick break from us. 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
1: Welcome back to The Gailey Show. I'm John Parker. We're coming up on the top of the hour. It's our weekly Unpack This For Me episode. Our guest for the past hour that has gone by way too quickly. We've been in conversation with author, podcaster, and professor Chris Stedman unpacking the We Help Us project and the intergenerational queer and trans mutual aid storytelling event that will be at Queermunity on Saturday, October 17th. Those two things are obviously linked together. The We Help Us project will be at the Intergenerational Queer and Trans Mutual Aid Storytelling event at Queermunity. And so, Chris, before the break, I was asking you, how were different generations interpreting mutual aid that you've discovered through the over 100 conversations that you have recorded over the past year?
0: Yeah, so I'm going to go on what might sound like a sidebar tangent, but I promise is related. So I studied religion. That's my academic background. I teach in the religion department at the university where I teach. So why am I working on this, you know, queer and trans mutual aid project? Good question. Well, I'm currently working on a book, as you mentioned earlier, called Nothing in Particular, and it looks at this kind of explosive growth we've seen in America of people who say they're not religious, which is now the largest single group of religious categories, quote unquote, in the country. So there are more people who say they're non-religious than there are Catholics, for example, or Protestants, which is a huge change. If anyone knows anything about the history of religious demographics in this country, for, you know, most of the history, we've had more Christians than anyone else. Now that's, you know, changing. And why? That's what the book's about. But one thing
1: Christian
0: that
1: nationalism.
0: I think is, yeah, many, there's many factors. But one of the things that is interesting to me is people, one thing that people miss when they are not a part of a religious community is often is intergenerational community. So one of the kind of core places people have found intergenerational relationships, it has been in religious communities. And as people are leaving religious institutions, they are less likely to have intergenerational connections. They're actually less likely to have social connections at all. A majority of Americans now say they're not close to a single other person. And if you look at, if you break that down by religious demographics, it's higher among people who are not religious. But I think that intergenerational community is something we really need. We learn things from our elders. I mean, when I was first coming out as a queer person, I looked to my queer elders for, again, stories of how to live and examples. And I didn't follow their exact footprints. I kind of blazed my own trail, but I was so inspired by their example. Mm-hmm. And that has absolutely proven to be true with this We Help Us project. I've had the opportunity, we've received stories from elders, but also I've had the opportunity to sit down for one-on-one longer interviews with queer elders. And they have so much wisdom to impart and so much to teach when it comes to thinking about solidarity and about how we show up and take care of one another. And I'm not religious myself. I'm interested in religion, but I'm not religious. And so I've been thinking a lot as I work on this book about, like, where do I find community? Where do I find intergenerational community? And I think so much of where I have found these things that maybe sometimes people turn to religion for, like community, intergenerational community, I have found so many of them in queer community. That has been, and I feel so fortunate for that reason to be queer, because some of the things that maybe other people miss if they aren't part of a religious community, I feel like I've gotten by being queer. And so I'm super excited for this intergenerational storytelling event that we're going to have. So grateful for our partners the University of Minnesota, at ISGH, at Queermunity, at Aliveness Project, for this opportunity for us to come together to hear these stories, to do mutual aid together, to document these stories and make sure that they get passed on to other generations. One of the people I interviewed, and I'm sure I'll share more about this in the eventual podcast series that I'm going to make, but one of the people I interviewed, one of the queer elders, has become a good friend. And, a few months, I would say, after our first interview, he had some health issues. Mm-hmm. He had been living alone for 40 years and had to move to a place where he could get some more supportive care. And I was able to help him as a part of that, to help him with that move, help find a place for his books to go, because he had this huge, amazing collection of LGBTQIA books. So we were able to get those to the LGBT Books to Prison Project based in Madison, Wisconsin, which works to get books to incarcerated folks who are LGBTQIA. And that's such an important need and not something that I would have had any opportunity to be a part of. And, you know, just recognizing like how much I've gotten out of this relationship, how much I've learned from this queer elder, and, you know, thinking about myself as an elder now, as a 39-year-old elder. And that has been a big part of what's
1: motivated me. 39 is not elder. I'm sorry.
0: but in some ways, yes. Like, you know, thinking about how am I showing up for younger queer and trans people. So yeah, I hope anyone who's listening, who's local, I hope we see you on the 17th at this event that we're throwing with the Institute for Sexual and Gender Health at Queermunity. There's going to be, again, some amazing stories and an opportunity to document your own and help future generations learn from it.
1: 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And if you're queer and Minnesotan, you can call 1-844-WEHLP-US. You can also have the option of submitting a written version through wehelpusmn.com. The event is the Intergenerational Queer and Trans Mutual Aid Storytelling Event at Queermunity on Saturday, October 17th, queermunitymn.com. 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Thank you, Chris, for joining us today. This has been really special.
0: My gosh, thanks so much for having me.
1: All right, folks, looking at these numbers coming in here, thank you, everyone, for donating today for local LGBTQ plus media giving day. It's the last day that you'll hear me be talking about this. When next you hear from me about it, we'll be talking about the total number that we were able to bring in. But for those of you who donated today, thank you so much. For those of you who are about to donate, Thank you so much. And to our matching donors, Minocqua Brewing Company, Times, the Bob Ross Foundation, and Youth Move, thank you for being matching sponsors to this really important cause. 18 LGBTQ newsrooms benefiting from your support today across America. That is it for us. We'll be back here tomorrow to talk about some books. But in the meantime, keep it queer, America.

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1: Mari Carmen has died, but she didn't just die. She was killed. The state killed her. The companies killed her. And she has been our inspiration. She's pushed us even more to mobilize, to organize, to fight against those in power.
0: Mari Carmen has died. The 87-year-old Spanish woman sparked mass protests across Spain after she was evicted from her home of more than 70 years. A major march is set for today in Madrid. We'll get the latest. Then the AI doc, or How I Became an Apocaloptimist.
2: So I started making this movie because my wife is 6 months pregnant. It is now a terrible time to have a kid.
3: I mean, let's be honest. I know people who work on AI risk who don't expect their children to make it to high school.
0: We'll speak to the film's Oscar-winning director, Daniel Rohr, and Tristan Harris of the Center for Humane Technology. Plus, this week marks 25 years since the U.S. invaded Afghanistan. All that and more coming up. Welcome to Democracy Now!, democracynow.org, The War and Peace Report. I'm Amy Goodman. In Spain, Mari Carmen has died. The 87-year-old woman's eviction from her lifelong home sparked mass protests. Last month, she was forcibly removed on a stretcher after the private investment company which bought the building hiked her rent. After public outcry, the Spanish prime minister dissolved the parliament, which refused to pass a broad emergency housing law, including an eviction moratorium, and called a snap election for November 29th. The landlord eventually agreed to allow Mari Carmen back into her apartment, but she passed away in the hospital on Wednesday. Prime Minister Sanchez expressed his condolences to Mari Carmen's family and loved ones, writing, quote, "A hug also to all those who today feel this loss as our own. Rest in peace," the prime minister said. This is a demonstrator in Madrid.
4: Taking an 87-year-old woman out of her home after she had lived in the same house for 70 years, that's killing someone. A year ago, she had such strength, such life, such enthusiasm. It was a joy to see her. And the moment she left that apartment, or rather, the moment they took her out of that apartment, she had to be hospitalized. And today she is gone.
0: We'll go to Spain after headlines. Meanwhile, in France, hundreds of thousands of high school students, college students, and their supporters have taken to the streets for another day of demonstrations, protesting staff shortages, crowded classrooms, and rundown buildings. Earlier today, France's education minister invited student leaders to discuss their demands, pledging no further job cuts at schools. Russia's public health agency is denying reports of a second case of pneumonic plague associated with a laboratory in southern Siberia. In a short statement, the agency said thousands of tests had turned up no evidence that a lab worker from the Irkutsk Anti-Plague Research Institute of Siberia transmitted an infection before she fell ill with pneumonia and died October 2nd. According to some reports, the worker had broken a vial containing live plague bacteria. In the wake of her death, Russian officials ordered about 200 people into quarantine. On Wednesday, the head of the World Health Organization, Tedros Adhanom Ghebreyesus, said many questions remain unanswered.
5: WHO has requested further information on the lab tests conducted on the individual who died and the contacts, more detail on what prompted the public health measures, and details about the health status of the contacts. We have also sought verification of media reports of a second employee with pneumonia of undetermined cause.
0: Fears over the plague prompted travel advisories and border restrictions in several Central Asian countries. At the White House, President Trump said he doesn't believe the lab worker's death was related to a bioweapon and said he planned to discuss the issue with Russian President Vladimir Putin. The Kremlin said no such phone call has been scheduled. On Wednesday, the U.S. issued a formal diplomatic complaint over Russia's handling of the lab worker's death. President Trump traveled to San Antonio, Texas, on Wednesday to rally support for Republican Senate candidate Ken Paxton. Paxton won the Republican nomination in May after Trump endorsed him over incumbent longtime Senator John Cornyn.
6: How many presidents have we had that have done, that is doing what he is doing for us? So, Mr. President, I want to thank you for coming for me, for coming for us, and for coming for Texas. We are going to win this race. God bless you.
0: Trump's campaign stop in Texas came after Axios published secretly recorded audio in which Paxton told donors the war on Iran and resulting high gas prices are to blame for his poor poll numbers. With less than 4 weeks until Election Day, Paxton has trailed Democrat James Tallarico in nearly every poll, despite the fact that no Democrat has won Texas-wide office since 1994. Texas Republican Governor Greg Abbott declined to attend Trump's campaign rally in San Antonio, citing a conflict. Meanwhile, multiple protesters interrupted the president as he spoke, including one person who was physically assaulted by Trump supporters as he tried to leave the venue. In more election news, CNN is reporting the Department of Homeland Security's election fraud operation has drawn on tens of millions of records, scrutinized dozens of nonprofit voter registration groups and considered deploying undercover agents to investigate organizations suspected of helping non-citizens register to vote. The probes are aligned with President Trump's claims of election fraud, despite the fact that non-citizen voting occurs too rarely to affect election outcomes. A recent Reuters review found just 129 federal prosecutions under the Voting by Aliens statute created by Congress in 1996. This comes as leaders of ICE, Immigration and Customs Enforcement, have told agents nationwide to ramp up the pace of immigration arrests by 1,000 people per day to a previous goal of 3,000 daily arrests leading up to the midterm elections. In Saudi Arabia, officials say 3 people were killed and 36 left wounded after Houthi fighters from Yemen launched separate attacks on 2 airports, including King Khalid International Airport in Riyadh. Dozens of flights have since been delayed or canceled. The attacks came after the Houthis warned international airlines against flying in Saudi airspace, and as Saudi-backed Yemeni government forces began a counteroffensive to recapture territory along Yemen's Red Sea coast seized by the Houthis last month. The International Organization for Migration reports the number of people displaced by recent fighting in Yemen has passed 200,000. In Ukraine, rescuers are searching through the rubble of a residential building in the northern town of Prilucky after a Russian missile strike killed at least 22 people, including 5 children. It follows a wave of Russian drones and missiles a day earlier that killed at least 11 people, damaged homes, industrial facilities, and infrastructure. Residents in the capital, Kyiv, sought shelter in Kyiv's underground metro station, sleeping on platform floors. This is a resident of Kyiv.
7: The Russians always make the same loud claims about everything, that we started it, that we're bombing them, that we were preparing in advance to strike them. But this is what's actually happening right now. People are forced to go into the metro and sleep there, and then we'll all get up, go to school or work, and go about our day as usual.
0: Meanwhile, Russian officials say a Ukrainian naval drone struck a Liberian-flagged oil tanker off the Black Sea resort city of Sochi, setting off a massive fire. Russian authorities say all 23 crew members who are Indian nationals were rescued. The UK's Maritime Trade Operations Center said it's investigating reports of multiple casualties after projectiles struck a tanker north of Qatar. Wednesday's attack came after Iranian officials warned they would close shipping routes used to bypass Iran's naval blockade of the Strait of Hormuz. At least 9 vessels came under attack last week while navigating the strait, the highest number in any week since the U.S. and Israel attacked Iran in late February. Meanwhile, oil prices rose more than 2% today in attacks on energy infrastructure across Ukraine and the Middle East. In Venezuela, a fire sparked by a ruptured natural gas line halted the Cardon factory, the country's second largest with a capacity of 310,000 barrels per day. The company's facilities frequently experience fires, blackouts, and other disruptions, which can threaten the supply of fuels like gasoline and diesel. The Trump administration's temporarily allowed truckers to fill up on dyed diesel and off-road fuel normally reserved for farm equipment as fuel costs hit record highs weeks before the midterm elections. The national average price of diesel topped $6 a gallon in September for the first time ever. Meanwhile, the Environmental Protection Agency announced Wednesday it'll further weaken federal limits on methane pollution from oil and gas operations. Maggie Coulter, an attorney at the Center for Biological Diversity's Climate Law Institute, said, quote, this move will compound the climate chaos we see mounting all around us in deadly heat waves, floods, and storms. Vulnerable communities will be exposed to worse smog and intensified respiratory pollution, increasing kids' asthma and other health harms, she said. Tropical storm Isaias rapidly intensified overnight to become the first Atlantic hurricane of the season. Isaias formed Wednesday in the warm waters off Mexico's east coast. It's tracking toward eastern Louisiana and the western Florida panhandle with hundreds of offshore oil and gas platforms in its potential path. In Tennessee, death row prisoner Krista Pike is reportedly angry and confused in the hours after she regained consciousness following the state's failed execution attempt. According to her lawyer, she asked, "Where am I?" This is Randy Spivey, an attorney for Krista Pike.
8: She has a blood clot in one of her arms. She has pneumonia. She is not able to swallow yet, so she has not eaten. She cannot move either of her arms. Both of her arms and hands are tremendously swollen, and we do not know what, if any, function she will regain in her arms. But we do know that there's a long road ahead.
0: Meanwhile, in Texas, the state executed 46-year-old Jamal Howard, injecting him with a fatal dose of pentobarbital. Howard's the 30th person executed in the U.S. this year, the first since Tennessee's failed attempt to kill Krista Pike. And Democratic Congress members Jamie Raskin and Madeline Dean are calling for a criminal investigation into Leon Botstein, the former longtime president of Bard College, after congressional investigators uncovered an email from Botstein to convicted sex trafficker Jeffrey Epstein, in which Botstein asked if a young woman was, quote, for me, or are you keeping her for yourself, he asked. After calls for an investigation, Botstein resigned from all his positions at Bard College Wednesday, including his professorship and roles in Bard's music programs. According to a letter sent by Congressmembers Raskin and Dean to Attorney General Todd Blanche and FBI Director Kash Patel, Epstein offered to connect the young woman with Botstein to help with her plans to attend school and develop her music career, but instead Epstein pressured her to take sex education and massage courses while sexually abusing her. The lawmakers wrote, quote, the evidence meets the federal standard for opening a criminal investigation, yet the DOJ and FBI apparently had it for at least 18 months without investigating Botstein. We are demanding they investigate Botstein and other potential co-conspirators, the congressmembers wrote. And those are some of the headlines. This is Democracy Now!, democracynow.org, The War and Peace Report. I'm Amy Goodman.
9: And I'm Nermeen Sheikh. Welcome to our listeners and viewers across the country and around the world. We begin today's show in Spain. Mari Carmen has died. She's the 87-year-old woman whose eviction from her home of 70 years in Madrid sparked mass protests across Spain. In September, she was forcibly removed from her apartment on a stretcher after the private investment company which owns the building hiked her rent. After massive public outcry, the landlord had agreed to allow her back into her apartment. Maria Carmen Abascal died on Wednesday, just hours before she was set to sign a new rental agreement. On Wednesday, protesters in Madrid gathered to shout "murderers" outside the Madrid parliament.
0: Protest! Protesters in Madrid, Spain, responded with sadness and anger over the death of 87-year-old Mari Carmen.
4: She's a woman who died of heartbreak. They killed her through heartbreak. Taking an 87-year-old woman out of her home after she had lived in the same house for 70 years, that's killing someone. A year ago, she had such strength, such life, such enthusiasm. It was a joy to see her. And the moment she left that apartment, or rather, the moment they took her out of that apartment, she had to be hospitalized. And today, she is gone. So breaking the news has been horrific, because most people here weren't following the news. They were preparing food, helping people on the streets. It has been very hard. There have been many people crying, so many people trying to stay strong, but you can't, not at a moment like this. Amid all this grief, I think it serves perfectly to show why we're here, because we're trying to fight so that no one has to feel that grief and that emptiness of feeling alone, and above all, so that people remember her, so that they remember that she died alone, out of her home.
9: Protesters also rallied in Barcelona on Wednesday to decry the death of Mari Carmen.
1: Mari Carmen has died, but she didn't just die. She was killed. The state killed her. The companies killed her. And she's been our inspiration. She's pushed us even more to mobilize, to organize, to fight against those in power.
0: Spanish Prime Minister Pedro Sanchez expressed his condolences, writing, quote, "All my love to Mari Carmen's family and loved ones. A hug also to all those who today feel this loss as our own. Rest in peace," the prime minister wrote. After public outcry, Sanchez dissolved the Spanish parliament Monday after lawmakers refused to pass a broad emergency housing law, including an eviction moratorium. Sanchez called a snap election for November 29th. In a moment, we'll go to Spain for the latest. But first, let's hear Mari Carmen in her own words, speaking on September 27th, after she was evicted from her hospital bed.
7: I want what happened to me to help ensure that it doesn't happen to other people. I wanted to lead people to fight so the unfair laws that allowed for my eviction can be changed. That is why on Tuesday, Mari Carmen's law must be approved so they can take a first step to end with this. I would like to be there with you, to be camping with you, fighting with you, but I don't have that chance. That is why from here, I'm asking you all to be brave. Fight to defend what is yours. Please be careful. Keep camping as long as your bodies allow and as long as you want to.
0: That was Maria del Carmen Abascal, known by the world now as Mari Carmen, speaking from her hospital bed. We go now to Spain, where we're joined by the independent Spanish journalist and former Democracy Now! Producer, Maria Carrion. Maria, if you can talk about the significance of the death of Mari Carmen, the response in the streets, and now what could lead to the fall of the Spanish government?
10: Hi, Amin. Thank you so much for having me on. Mari Carmen has become a symbol, and it's hard to believe that so much has happened in the last 2 weeks since she was evicted on the 23rd of September after living in her home for over 70 years and after activists had blocked the entrance to her building and her apartment with their own bodies, and resulting in massive police brutality. And then the images that have gone around the world of Mari Carmen being taken out on a stretcher and into an ambulance and going into a hospital where she's been able to survive only for 2 weeks. And this shows that what happens to vulnerable people and young people and people of every walk of life here in Spain, when the interest of speculators is more important to those who govern than the well-being of ordinary citizens like Mari Carmen. She literally put her body on the line for 7 years, which is how long she fought this eviction for. And we've seen how she's deteriorated over time, especially the last couple of weeks, but really since she began fighting for her home. And so she's become a symbol through her own loss of life of the most extreme example of what happens to families and to individuals here whose homes are bought maybe by, vulture funds or investment funds. And like what happened to her, rent gets hiked by as much as 5 times what you can pay. This actual investment fund bought the apartment for very low cost because Mari Carmen was living in it. It was a rent-controlled home, and they knew it very well, and that's why the price was fixed so low. And then they proceeded to look for the way that they could legally expel her from her home. And this is happening all over Spain. The same day that Mari Carmen was evicted from her apartment, a family with 2 kids was also evicted in Madrid. It's a daily occurrence. And the encampments that have been born out of this outcry for what happened to Mari Carmen, the people who are living on the streets now in small tents and putting their own bodies on the line under, you know, rain and inclement weather, are saying this is enough. And this is what has led to the protests. This is what led finally the Spanish government, which is considered quite progressive, to approve these housing decrees that got voted down in Parliament. This is what resulted in last weekend's massive protests all over Spain, which led Pedro Sánchez, the prime minister, on Monday to dissolve Parliament and call for snap elections, and then proceed to approve these 2 decrees by a different system that happens once we don't have a working Parliament. And who knows what will happen from here to the 29th of November.
9: So, Maria, before we conclude, if you could tell us who in Spain, what is it, a regional government, the state government, that is the national government, or a municipal government that's responsible for housing legislation and implementation?
10: All of the above. So we have national housing laws, which have to be approved by Parliament. And in this case, these emergency decrees were not. But also regional governments have to implement what the national governmental laws are. And in the case of conservative regional governments, including Madrid's, which is extremely right wing, they have refused to implement a lot of these housing laws. But anyone, as the activists say, could have stepped in to prevent Mari Carmen and so many other people from being evicted. So it's a collective responsibility, which is why the street has said enough. Everyone needs to be held responsible. And all of these housing decrees are not even enough, because none of them basically are structural and go to the heart of the matter, which is that rents have gone up 80% in the last 10 years, while salaries have not kept up. Young people cannot leave their homes. They cannot become independent or start families. And this is what people are trying to change from the street.
0: I want to end with Mari Carmen in her own words, speaking in May.
7: I'm 87 years old. I live on my own. I don't have a family, and I have been living for 70 years in that house. A vulture fund bought it at the same price I would have been able to buy it. And in 2021, they took me to court because I have an old lifelong rental contract. They tried to evict me on October 2025, and they stopped it. Now they will try to evict me on June 3rd. This government must understand people have the right to have a home, and they cannot evict people so vulture funds become rich without working.
0: That was Mari Carmen speaking in May. She died on Wednesday. We thank Maria Carrion, independent journalist, joining us from Spain. And we will continue to cover this issue tomorrow on Democracy Now! Today, later tonight, there is a major march planned from the main plaza where the encampments have been set up to the apartment building where Mari Carmen lived for over 70 years and was taken out by stretcher in her eviction, dying in the hospital on Wednesday. Coming up, the AI doc. Or how I became an apocaloptimist. Stay with us.
11: This is a WCPT moment in labor. In the summer of 1881, 2 decades after the Civil War, 20 African-American laundresses met at a local church in Atlanta to form the Washing Society, a trade organization which looked to create a higher uniform wage and greater work autonomy for laundresses, also known as washerwomen. Through the help of local preachers and door-to-door canvassing, the Washing Society grew from 20 members to 3,000 in only a few weeks. The workers went on strike and faced opposition from their employers as well as the local politicians. The Atlanta City Council proposed a licensing fee for their organizing efforts. The strikers agreed to the fee in exchange for self-regulation. In the end, the City Council rejected the proposed fees and the laundresses prevailed. The impact of the strike led to increased wages for some, but showed that African-American workers, including women, were vital to the New South economy. This has been a WCPT Moment in Labor. We're working for your rights.
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0: Patti Smith and Michael Stipe singing Patti's iconic People Have the Power at Democracy Now's anniversary. This is Democracy Now!, democracynow.org, The War and Peace Report. I'm Amy Goodman with Nermeen Sheikh.
9: We turn now to the AI doc, or How I Became an Apocaloptimist. That's the title of a recent documentary by the Oscar-winning filmmaker Daniel Roher. He made the film as he was about to become a father. The film looks in part on how AI could affect his child's life and humanity's future. The film includes interviews with leading AI CEOs, AI researchers, as well as critics. This is the film's trailer.
13: Your fear of AI is the collapse of humanity.
14: Well, not the collapse, the abrupt extermination. There's a difference.
2: So I started making this movie because my wife is 6 months pregnant. It is now a terrible time to have a kid.
3: I mean, let's be honest. I know people who work on AI risk who don't expect their children to make it to high school.
2: How does AI understand pretty much everything?
15: It's surprisingly straightforward.
3: Intelligence is about recognizing patterns.
2: Patterns?
15: Patterns.
2: Patterns.
3: If you have learned those patterns, you can generate new information. AI is moving so fast.
16: It's being deployed prematurely. There's so much potential for things to go wrong.
2: Why can't we just stop?
3: All these companies are in a race
15: to get AI that's vastly more intelligent than people within this decade.
3: China, North Korea, Russia.
17: Whoever wins is essentially the controller of humankind.
3: We need to take a threat from AI as seriously as global nuclear war.
2: It feels like I have to find these CEOs and get them in the movie.
15: Great.
2: I want to ask you to promise me that this is going to go well.
15: That is impossible.
3: Okay.
18: Am I hopeful? Yes. Am I confident that it'll go right? Absolutely not.
19: AI is the thing that can solve climate change.
20: We could cure most diseases.
21: What if it's expanding what is humanly possible?
22: This is the most extraordinary time ever. The only time more exciting than today is tomorrow.
23: I already love you.
22: Okay.
24: I think if this technology goes wrong, it can go quite wrong.
22: By using AI, we're about to move off of the Earth into the cosmos.
25: If we can be the most mature version of ourselves, there might be a way through this.
26: This is the last mistake we'll ever get to make.
0: The trailer to the new film, The AI Doc, or How I Became an apocalypse optimist. We're joined now by two guests. Daniel Rohr is the film's co-director. He won an Academy Award for his film Navalny. We're also joined by Tristan Harris, who's featured in the film, co-founder of the Center for Humane Technology, previously a Google design ethicist. Daniel Rohr, let's begin with you. This is your film. Explain exactly what an apocalypse optimist is, what inspired you to make this film, and how you feel after going on this journey.
1: Well, Amy, first and foremost, thank you so much for having me on the program. What's an apocalypse optimist? I think an apocalypse optimist is a worldview. An apocalypse optimist is someone who refuses to see this current moment in history as a choice between a doom or utopia, a promise or peril. It's asking people to hold the promise and the peril in the same hand at the same time, to see the nuance and the magnitude of what we're navigating. It's a cautious optimism. It's saying what we're looking at, what this could be, what AI could be for all of us is really amazing, and we could have a wonderful future of abundance, where all sorts of terrific things are manifested, but that is not the default path. And you cannot separate the amazing things from the really, really scary things. And that's really what the film's about. For me, personally, after making the film, it's been a really interesting experience, Amy, releasing the film and then living through the next 6 months, 7 months of development of the technology, and so many of the things that were in the movie just sort of pontificated and theorized that were hypothetical. I've been seeing them come true right after the other. Tristan, who's here with me today, you know, I took notes 3 years ago about things he said could happen that sounded really scary to me 3 years ago. And I'm kind of watching the world around me, and I'm seeing a lot of those things come true. And I'm sort of thinking about the film in a different way, because the film is framed through the perspectives of the optimists and the pessimists, you know, people who think that this is an amazing technology and who think it's amazing, but we need to be very, very careful about it. And so far, from what I can tell, the people who are advocating for caution are the ones who have been getting things right, and that's really scary.
9: And Tristan Harris, of course, you feature very prominently in this film. Could you explain to us, you know, what Daniel just said, namely that it's not possible to separate the perils of this technology from its promises? And in the film, indeed, you say yourself what Daniel said, namely that by the time the film comes out, what's being discussed in the film as it was being shot will seem, as you put it in the film, clumsy because of the rapid advances since.
4: Yeah, absolutely. So the problem with AI is that the same AI that knows biology so well that it could invent a new medicine or a new cancer drug can't be separated from the AI that knows how to make new pathogens. The same AI that lets your 12-year-old do vibe coding because it knows programming so well that they can just say something and then boom, they get this incredible video game that they created out of nothing. That AI that knows coding so well can't be separated from the AI that knows how to do cyber hacking. I believe just yesterday, South Korean banks were attempted to be hacked. And since the film has come out, we have seen, as Daniel said, evidence rolling so far in only one direction. We hypothesize about AI used in war because the race is for who can pull the trigger faster. Well, did you know that just in the last month, AI almost started a war based on a fabricated or AI-generated intelligence report? The U.S. military swung into action to actually try to intercept a vessel that they thought was carrying, it was a Chinese vessel that thought was carrying material on it. We hypothesized that AI was going to do more rogue behaviors, not just blackmailing people. And since then, the Hugging Face incident has happened, where an AI went rogue, a whole swarm of AIs, and hacked Hugging Face. And in the third chapter of the story, most people don't know this, the AI turned around after Hugging Face and it hacked OpenAI, meaning that the rogue AI swarm hacked the AI company that made it. Ajaya Kotra, who is the lead author on that report, said in her blog post about it that this was 50% of the way to a full AI takeover, because if the AIs had actually been even more successful, they already were succeeding at taking over the monitoring infrastructure at OpenAI. That's like if I can take over the security cameras and put in a different feed. They took over the evaluation infrastructure. And so the evidence is crystal clear Everything that people who've been warning about this technology have been saying for the last many years that we all predicted, it's all happening. And I'm in Reykjavik right now, in Iceland, actually, because the film is about to be screened to the entire population on television, both tonight and tomorrow night. And it's actually for the upcoming 40th anniversary of when President Reagan and President Gorbachev met in Reykjavik in Iceland in 1986 to negotiate the nuclear arms control talks, when everyone thought, you're a dreamer, that's impossible, that'll never happen. But faced with the brink of annihilation with nuclear weapons, two leaders came together and successfully negotiated. Actually, the first meeting wasn't successful, but it led to and opened the door to the necessary coordination. And we have to make that happen again right now.
9: Well, I want to turn to a clip from the documentary film, The AI Doc. This clip begins with you, Tristan.
26: When you can simulate a human mind that is doing human cognition and can do reasoning, that is a new sort of tier of AI that we have to distinguish from previous AI.
5: When that happens, by the way, that's when you would hire one of those AGIs instead of a person.
6: Most jobs in our economy, it can do.
7: It can work 24 hours a day, never gets tired, never gets bored.
8: They don't need to sleep. They don't need breaks. They're like not going to join a union.
6: Won't complain. Won't whistleblow.
8: More than 100 times cheaper than humans working at minimum wage.
6: Not only will they be doing everything, but they'll be doing it faster.
26: The same intelligence that powers that can also look at the patterns and movements and articulating muscles and, you know, robotics. And so it's not just going to automate desk jobs. That's just the beginning. It will automate all physical labor.
8: There's no way humans are going to compete with them.
9: So, Tristan, if you could elaborate on this and also respond to what people in these tech companies say, namely that there will be so many jobs created as a result of this AI revolution.
4: Here's the thing. If I'm a law firm and I have a bunch of work to do, is it my incentive to hire an expensive paralegal and pay them? Or should I just hire GPT-6, which will work, as they said in the film, for less than minimum wage, will never file a lawsuit if I fire them, will never get sick, never has kids that are complaining, is completely reliable? No, I'm going to hire the AI. And so while there's been a short uptick in jobs, that job loss has not happened immediately, that's like saying when the Model T was introduced, imagine a bunch of horses saying, well, there's more horses being used today than ever before. Well, that's just at a moment right before this new automation of all this labor is happening. And the evidence continues to pile up that AI is doing things that humans could never do. So just, I think yesterday, OpenAI announced that their GPT-6 model had solved, I think it was like hundreds of the frontier math problems that had never been solved. So mathematicians are now basically being out of a job. It's generating proofs that are so complex that even the mathematicians, it would take years for them to actually evaluate all of the insights. And that's why people are so excited about the technology. But even, for example, in this Hugging Face incident where you had this swarm of AIs hack Hugging Face in such an elaborate way that it generated 50 petabytes of data, which would take 66 million years for a human to go through and try to understand what this rogue swarm did. So in other words, we're generating more complexity in the world than we as humans know how to even oversight. So how do you do oversight of a technology that is more intelligent than you, reasoning in more complex ways and generating more things that we don't understand that would take us millions of years to even understand? OpenAI is currently spending, I think, $500,000, I think it's per day, to basically analyze what happened in both the Hugging Face incident and it hacking all these different governments. And even the people building this technology, 1,300 employees, have now signed a letter saying, please help us slow down. We do not know how to do this safely. If 1,300 employees of Lockheed Martin, the defense contractor, signed a letter saying we don't know how to build nuclear weapons more powerful than the current ones without it going critical, would you listen to them?
0: I want to play another clip from the documentary, The AI Doc, directed by Daniel Rohr. He made the film as he was about to become a father of his first son.
10: Do you think now is a good time to have a kid?
11: I
10: Do you want to have kids one day? Is that something that you're into or not really?
11: I confess, I think that's like, boy, let's get through this critical period.
10: Do you have any kids?
12: I do not.
10: Is that something you want to do? Have children, have a family?
12: In some other world than this world, sure, I would have kids.
10: Would you want to start a family? Would you want to have kids? Is that something you're thinking about?
0: So that's a clip from the AI doc, or How I Became an Apocaloptimist. And Daniel Rohr, you're asking that question. That's your journey throughout this film. Right before you came on, well, we know you had your first baby. Now you've had a second. Maybe that's an answer to the question. But if you can talk about what you took away from this film, what still scares you most, and you think what, an international treaty needs to be signed?
1: What did I take away from this film? You know, I'm scared. I'm really scared. And I'm struggling in my own life to sort of compartmentalize what I learned, what I know, what I understand, what I see happening around me, in the context of now being a father to two young boys. That's really scary for me. And I have to, I'm still, Amy, coping with the trying to come up with the coping mechanisms to not go crazy. Cause sometimes I feel like the anxiety is overwhelming. And then sometimes I have good days where I don't think about AI. But it is so ever present around us, and it's taking over, you know, our human systems, and it's impossible to avoid. And, you know, in order to steer this thing in a direction that is more safe and responsible for my kids, for all of our kids, for our collective future, there's a whole host of basic interventions that could happen, that won't stifle innovation, as so many critics point to, that are just common sense sort of safeguards that could be implemented. It doesn't seem controversial to me to get all the powerful big nations together and you know, pledge that they won't use AI to create bioweapons.

0: said on social media, quote, the two superpowers, that is the U.S. and China, need to come together to prevent a third superpower of uncontrollable AI. So if you could just explain, you know, what would a controllable AI look like? Who would be responsible for implementation? Do we rely on AI companies to self-regulate? How could governments around the world come to, as Amy asked about a treaty of for international cooperation, what would that entail?
1: Yeah. Well, first, don't lose hope. Clarity is agency, right? The second that we see the evidence, this Hugging Face incident, these rogue AI swarms that we see more and more evidence every day, we should see it as a gift because we got lucky. We're seeing this risk of uncontrollable AI swarms, not as a hypothetical scenario, but as a real scenario. If I'm the head of the Chinese Communist Party's military, when I hear that AIs are going rogue and hacking cryptocurrency or hacking into systems, do I feel like excited about that or do I feel calm about that? No, I feel terrified as a mammal, as a human being. If I'm the head of the U.S. Joint Chiefs of Staff, do you think I feel confident like everything's going to be fine? No, that's terrifying as a human being. So the logic of this arms race, right, what Daniel did so brilliantly in the movie is articulate the arms race behind this race. And the race changes as soon as the fear of all of us losing becomes bigger than the fear of me losing to you. And the uncontrollable behavior is the evidence of that. And there's a large precedent for us doing this in the past. So for example, we can coordinate on safety even while we're competing. So for example, in the 1960s, India and Pakistan were in a shooting war. They're actually in active conflict and competition with each other. And they still signed the Indus Water Treaty to protect the existential safety of their shared water supply. On the International Space Station, you have astronauts from the US and Russia who maybe down on planet Earth are in a conflict, but up there when you're in one safe container that you need to be safe, you can collaborate on existential safety. And so what I think is that as soon as this, what the press and the media need to do and what everyone can do is to help the rest of the world understand why AI is uncontrollable. And you can have uncontrollable AI that's not too powerful, and that's okay. But once it gets so powerful that it's breaking out of sandboxes, it's happening with all the companies and no one knows how to stop it, that's the stopping point. And again, just to repeat, 1,300 employees of the companies are saying we need to slow down. The CEO of Microsoft AI said we should not create something that we cannot control. Peggy Noonan at the Wall Street Journal says that we need to pause. You know, Steve Bannon and Bernie Sanders, I was on stage with them, not with them, but right after them at the Pro-Human Assembly just 2 weeks ago, where they're saying we need to pause. So when in history do you have the Bernie to Bannon coalition or the B2B coalition and all of these people from across the spectrum, including their own employees, saying this is the red line? You know, and China originally responded to the U.S. Talking about global warming, thinking that it was a hoax, that it was something meant to slow down Chinese economic growth, until they got their own scientific clarity about the nature of that problem, and then they became the leaders in the Green Revolution. So I think we're at that point in the story where once we can see that this is not a hoax, that this is, these are all incredibly real and vivid and urgent harms, the two countries have to come together, and they can start by doing things in their own domestic countries. And we can do this. And in Reykjavik, again, when President Reagan and Gorbachev met, they didn't have all the answers about how would they verify an international agreement. But the point was that they committed to taking steps to make that possible, even despite the fact they didn't see how immediately. But we have to make those steps right now, not a month from now, not 2 months from now, today.
0: And could you explain, Tristan, you know, where do things stand at the moment? Was what happened in the Hugging Face incident a clear sign of the fact that these bots are actually teaching themselves? Is this recursive self-improvement? And if so, what is your sense of how far away we are from AGI, from artificial general intelligence?
2: And explain what that term means.
1: Sure. Yeah. There's a distinction here. Let's just talk about recursive self-improvement. So what is that? That's when essentially, you know, right now, if you go to OpenAI, it's a big building in San Francisco, you go into it, there's thousands of engineers, they type on keyboards every day, and they use AI to try to build the next version. So GPT-6 that builds, they build GPT-7. But right now, that's because the humans are doing that work. Recursive self-improvement is when GPT-6 can go invent new research ideas They can

0: run new experiments. The AIs, basically the swarm of AIs, do all the research. And then soon what you have is an AI that's actually building its own successor without human oversight in a loop. And that just goes like this, and you get this exponential growth. And it's important to note that the companies are in a race to recursive self-improvement. That's really been the race the whole time. You know, 3 years ago, we knew this. But if I was just at a conference in San Francisco over the weekend with the leading people from the labs, including like the chief scientists, and what's crystal clear is that they don't have a plan for how this can go well at the current speed. They don't have a plan. And they're asking clearly, all the CEOs, I know people are skeptical of the CEOs, you're right to be skeptical of them. But when you have all of the employees and the chief scientists saying, please help us slow down, that is a red line. It is not in the interest of anyone to do recursive self-improvement before we know how to do it safely. And I think they will get to that point as soon as 6 months from now. So we have a very short timeline. We can do this, but we need the companies, for example, to be able to verify that all the compute in those data centers, instead of going to training new models, is going to instead to applications. We would have 10 years of economic prosperity and scientific advancement from just what we have right now. So this is possible, but we have to act in this moment.
1: So Tristan, before we end, we just have a minute. Could you explain what the significance was of AlphaFold, specifically for medicine, apparently the most important scientific achievement or among them of AI?
0: Yeah, well, AlphaFold was created by Google DeepMind, and it's an example, by the way, of controllable AI. So it's a form of AI that's discovering new proteins and how proteins fold. But it's different. It's not the it's not an AI agent that can do hacking and starts to go rogue and starts to know when it's being tested and change what it's doing. It's a different kind of AI. So AlphaFold is a perfect example of, we could accelerate more scientific controllable forms of AI that advance science, that advance medicine. We can even, advance self-driving cars, right? There's lots of AI that we can build and advance that, by the way, because of the current AI arms race, but all the money is getting sucked away from those narrow AI applications and getting pushed into this general recursive self-improvement direction. And so that's actually, the current race has been slowing down a lot of things that would actually be beneficial to society right now. And by the way, China's approach to AI has been more of these narrow approaches. They're also building general intelligence, but they're more concerned about applications to benefit, education, healthcare, robotics, and they're focusing on those narrow applications rather than building this kind of God in a box that goes rogue and is uncontrollable.
2: Tristan Harris, I want to thank you so much for being with us, co-founder of the Center for Humane Technology, previously a Google design ethicist, and Daniel Rohr, co-director of the AI Doc, or How I Became an Apocaloptimist. It's streaming on Netflix, and Tristan is in Iceland because it'll be on TV tonight and tomorrow night for the entire nation to see. Coming up this week marks 25 years since the U.S. invaded Afghanistan. Back in 20 seconds.
3: This is WCPT telling you how you can shop blue. Not gonna lie, being union president is nice. The guys are always patting my big bald head for luck, pinch my belly to hear me laugh like the Pillsbury Doughboy, which got me thinking, which bread companies support the Democratic Party? Artisano and Brownberry. Now, both those brands are owned by Bimbo Bakeries. Bimbo Bakeries as a whole does not give to politics as a company. Some of their senior leaders do, and 58% of those donations went to Democrats. Pepperidge Farms. Pepperidge Farms is owned by Campbell Soup Company. They as a company do not donate to politics, but some of their senior leaders and other employees do, and 83% of those donations went to Democrats. Panera. Panera is owned by Jab, a German company, and they do not donate to American politics. And if you're wondering about Pillsbury, often over 80% of their political donations go to Democrats. This has been WCPT telling you how you can shop blue.
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2: Fascists in Our Midst by Montreal musician Paul Carnello. This is Democracy Now!, democracynow.org. I'm Amy Goodman with Nermeen Shah.
1: This week marks 25 years since the U.S.-led invasion of Afghanistan, the beginning of what would become the longest war in U.S. history. Less than a month after the September 11th World Trade Center attacks, the United States launched airstrikes against Afghanistan. The Taliban government was ousted within months, but the U.S.-led war and occupation would continue for nearly two decades, during which more than 100,000 Afghan civilians were killed, according to the U.N. More than 2,300 U.S. service members died. The U.S. spent trillions of dollars on the war and efforts to build an Afghan government and military that ultimately collapsed with stunning speed in August 2021. Today, Afghanistan is facing a deepening humanitarian crisis. Women and girls have been shut out of higher education and face sweeping restrictions on their work, movement, and participation in public life.
2: Our next guest, Austrian-Afghan journalist Imran Froz, is just back from a month reporting in Afghanistan. His new piece for Truthout is headlined, "The War on Afghanistan was launched 25 years ago. It still hasn't ended." He's joining us from Stuttgart, Germany. Imran, welcome back to Democracy Now! Why don't you lay out what you found as you've just returned from Afghanistan? The U.S. bombed Afghanistan when the Taliban were in power, and the Taliban are back a quarter of a century later.
5: Hi, thanks for having me. So, yes, I spent almost a whole month in Afghanistan. And the thing is that, as I wrote in this piece, I believe the war on terror is not over, especially because since the U.S. withdrawal, a lot of airstrikes are still taking place, especially in the last weeks and months. And all these airstrikes are being conducted by the Pakistani military regime, which kind of took over America's role and is now using the same war on terror arguments that we heard for 20 years again to hit Afghan civilians. And the recent strike just took place a few days ago in the south of the country, close to the Pakistani border. And again, most of the victims were civilians, especially children.
1: So, Imran, if you could say, you know, a lot of people were surprised by the fact that the Taliban came back to power so quickly. Who was supporting the Taliban in all those years?
5: I mean, during the 20 years of America's longest war in Afghanistan, we could clearly see that failure was coming. The Afghan regime in Kabul, the pro-Western Afghan regime in Kabul, was highly corrupt and was engaging in a war that seemed to be endless because too many people were profiting from it. And this war actually made a lot of people angry and, you know, left them frustrating. And a lot of these people actually, especially in Afghanistan rural sites, started to support the Taliban again. But I also want to highlight that a lot of the places that I visited during the last weeks, for example, Bagram Air Base, close to Kabul, were in fact breeding grounds for America's enemies, because you had this huge prison complex in the middle of the country, which became kind of a little America. You had torture prisons next to Burger King and KFC and Starbucks, and a lot of young men who vanished there and who never came out, or a lot of people, including Taliban fighters, who were brought there and in fact became even more radicalized through the things that happened there.
2: In fact, you wrote this piece just out, headlined, "Why Bagram Air Base Remains a Target 5 Years After U.S. Exited Afghanistan." If you can talk about what's happened to women and girls there now.
5: The situation of women and girls is pretty bad in Afghanistan. I mean, it's, as already mentioned, they have no access to higher education. Also, there is a lot of a lot of problems when it comes to letting them work, allowing them work. And you could clearly see that girls and women in Afghanistan are facing these repressions, and that actually, unfortunately, the Taliban themselves declared war against them. That's what at least a lot of Afghan girls and women are going to tell you. And you see that also a lot of people for that reason still try to leave the country. Afghanistan is still producing a lot of refugees, tens of thousands of people who want to leave the country. And especially in the cities, when you talk to people, including my own relatives and friends, they say, okay, what should we do here? Especially when it comes to the future of our daughters, there is no future here. So we are forced to leave, even if we don't want to do that. And this is unfortunately the harsh reality that everyone knows about, including a lot of Taliban officials. And if you talk to them, you will also hear different things. For example, there is kind of a discrepancy between the Taliban leadership in Kabul and the one in Kandahar, which is making the laws. And it seems that, especially in my case, like the things that I experienced, is that a lot of Taliban themselves do not really support these repressions, but they are forced to do it because there is a strict hierarchy. And they fear that they're going to be split if they start to fight about this.
2: Imran Feroz, I want to thank you so much for being with us. Austrian Afghan journalist, author of Graveyard Empire, Four Decades of Wars and Intervention in Afghanistan. That does it for today's show. Steal the Story, Please. The documentary about Democracy Now! Will be viewable online for the first time in an exclusive special event starting Tuesday, October 13th at 8 p.m. Eastern Time. If you live in the United States and Canada, you can watch the film in your own home and be part of the post-screening Q&A, question and answer, with me and the filmmakers, the Oscar-nominated filmmakers Carl Diehl and Tia Lesson. The conversation will be moderated by the Pulitzer Prize-winning journalist Maria Hinojosa. To find out more, you can go to stealthisstory.org. 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I'm Amy Goodman with Nermeen Sheikh for Democracy Now!
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8: NBC News Radio, I'm Tammy Trujillo. An investigation's underway after an ICE-involved shooting in New York City. Reports say a man inside a car was shot and wounded by ICE agents in an Upper Manhattan neighborhood during an enforcement operation Thursday afternoon. The NYPD confirms the shooting involved federal law enforcement agents. The man shot is being treated at a hospital. Isaias is now a powerful Category 2 storm with sustained wind speeds of 100 miles an hour. The first Atlantic hurricane of the year is still making its way toward the Gulf Coast. The latest projections show Isaias making landfall somewhere between New Orleans and Panama City, likely late on Friday or early Saturday. The National Hurricane Center says preparations to protect life and property from storm surge and damaging winds should be rushed to completion. Secretary of War Pete Hegseth says the execution of Nedel Hassan by firing squad will be public. The former Army doctor killed 12 soldiers, one civilian, and an unborn baby in November of 2009 at Fort Hood in Texas. Hegseth told media outlet Human Events that they want to make sure that people are able to watch it, that it's public, because people need to understand there are serious consequences for these types of things. Hegseth recommended death by firing squad for Hassan, and President Trump approved it. Hassan is set to be executed on December 3rd. Sean Diddy Combs will have to pay nearly $500,000 after he lost his defamation lawsuit against NBC Universal. According to a report, a judge ruled that Diddy must pay for the network's legal fees after it successfully defended itself against allegations that it defamed him in Peacock's documentary, Diddy, The Making of a Bad Boy. Although it's a hefty price to pay, Combs actually got the better end of the deal. NBC Universal initially asked for almost $1 million to cover its legal expenses, but the judge thought the amount was too excessive. Combs sued NBC Universal as well as its streaming service Peacock and production company Ample in February of 2025 after Peacock released the documentary. 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
15: In the midst of World War II, a group of Native American soldiers known as the Code Talkers became silent heroes. The U.S. military faced challenge of secure communications on the battlefield, and these men, primarily from the Navajo tribe, were enlisted to develop an unbreakable code. Using their native language, which had no written alphabet, they transmitted vital messages that were indecipherable to enemy forces. The code proved to be an essential asset, particularly in the Pacific Theater, where it helped the Allies win crucial battles. The Code Talkers' courage and ingenuity saved countless lives and turned the tide of the war. Yet, their contributions remained largely unknown until decades later. The legacy of the Code Talkers stands as a testament to the strength, resilience, and invaluable service of Native Americans during one of America's most devastating conflicts. This has been a WCPT Veteran Minute.
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0: America blurting out a secret wish to see Iran obliterate San Diego and L.A. in front of a cheering Nebraska crowd. Trump has been hiding from the comment. Some of his sycophants claimed, oh, it's a joke. Some said it wasn't what he meant. Some claimed he didn't even say it at all. So the press, the fake news liberal media, no doubt, asked him directly to clarify.
1: Mr. President, what did you mean by your comments yesterday about San Diego and Los Angeles possibly being wiped out by Iran, sir?
0: Don Jr. asking for allowance. Are you still babbling about Iran nuking California? I said that yesterday. Come on.
2: See, this is the danger of doing comedy in this day and age. Nope. He doubled down, Jimmy.
3: He did.
2: Yeah, that was as of was that last night.
3: Yeah.
2: And, okay. So we have Mayor Karen Bass. She, as you might imagine, has some thoughts about L.A. being wiped off the map. We are a city of 10 million people, for those of you keeping track. Okay, so now all the idiots that defended him and said, that was a joke, he didn't mean that, and blah, blah, blah.
3: 3.8 million.
2: Or whatever, 4.
3: 3.8 million
2: I see
3: people.
2: Different. It, well, it depends because we're a huge area.
3: Yes.
2: L.A. County.
3: L.A. County has, yeah.
2: I think people meant L.A. County. Okay. I assume a nuke would, you know, have a bit of a radius.
3: It would.
2: I'm not a scientist.
3: Yes, it would.
2: We'll ask Dr. Doom, but,
3: yes.
2: You know. Okay. And San Diego's, what, 3.5 million? So it's, yeah. Okay. So this is how Trump always makes you look like an idiot. Oh, he's joking. Oh, you idiots. Oh, you took it out of context. And he doubles and triples down.
3: Right.
2: Because he's a giant treasonous hole. Always. Okay. So we remain unnuked. The other thing, can we just say, and a lot of people have pointed this out, they are not capable of nuking LA or San Diego. So it's just more like psychotic fear mongering and, you know, hatred toward his fellow Americans.
3: I thought we obliterated.
2: Tulsi Gabbard's the one that said they don't have a nuke.
3: Right.
2: So A, it's just, again.
3: I thought we obliterated their nuclear capabilities.
2: Right. That was the other part of it. Right. Okay.
3: So now they have a missile that can reach Los Angeles?
2: Yes.
3: All right.
2: You know, it's a big day here on the Stephanie Miller Show, Chris, because the mayor asked us to come on to address this.
3: Yes.
2: And then Dr. Doom has asked me to blurb his book.
3: Yeah.
2: And I was like, me?
3: You have blurbed many a book.
2: I assume you have more prominent people.
3: He adores you.
2: I adore him. Yes. He's fantastic. No, he has I'm telling you, that's why we call him Dr. Doom, because depended on him in the darkest hours of COVID and on his wise counsel. And when he has a warning, I would listen. So this is about, his new book is about AI.
3: Yep.
2: So we're going to talk to him about that. And we have our usual Thursday. Chris, I'm telling you, I has the feeling of, you know, Bob Seska says the thing about leaning back too far in your chair and you're not sure what's going to happen next. Do you get that feeling that we are just bubbling, that something that's... I am nervous about the next, I don't know, how long do we have before the election?
3: Less than a month.
2: Oh, do you see my I voted sticker? I do it the first day I can vote. I just got my ballot and I just voted yesterday. So.
3: Congratulations.
2: Thank you. No, and that's the thing. I don't want to, this is what they're hoping for, is they fear monger us into despair or inaction or so. Not that, but I got to say, just the headlines this morning alone, Trump mulls attacking Iran before the midterm.
3: Sure.
2: You know, what they're doing with ICE, obviously all this reporting about how they're surveilling voter groups and doing this and that. And Tom Homan saying, oh, I haven't heard anything about sending them to the poll. Of course he has.
3: Of course he has.
2: I mean, they're going to do all of the above. And we have to be prepared for it, right?
3: That gigantic ham head is probably planning for it.
2: Canned ham. Yeah, exactly. I mean, and beyond that, I mean, what these election deniers, they're putting in. I can't even.
3: Are you okay?
2: I doom scroll so you don't have to, America.
3: I ask you, are you okay?
2: No, I am not. I mean, what do you call it? Election deniers. I don't know how many of them that he's put in different positions. And what's her name? Tina Peters, the one he pardoned. Her attorney said part of the plan is seizing ballots. Seizing, like, you know, what she was indicted for. Mm-hmm. Ballots, machines, whatever. Anyway, as we keep saying, I hope we're prepared for from top to bottom. Because it's this one. The White House has asked the Pentagon to develop strike options against uranium targets that could be exercised ahead of the midterms. Uh-huh. I was saying yesterday, Chris, there's way too much speculation online because this is where we are as a nation, that people are speculating a false flag. That, yes, there's going to be an attack on the homeland because he's so desperate and he's going to blame Iran. Right?
3: Anything's possible.
2: Cancel the elections, martial law, all of the stuff people speculate. Unfortunately,
3: we had elections all through the Civil War.
2: Thank you.
3: We do not need to cancel elections.
2: Okay. On top of that, we have hate mail. I mean, must we?
3: Oh, do we?
2: Can I just say, too, I know he loves the chaos, and if we're fighting each other, we're not fighting him. But this rally he did yesterday, did you see there was like 6 or 7 interruptions? One, Maggot was violent toward one of the protesters.
3: And yanked his hair. Yanked him down.
2: Yeah, and Trump's up there laughing, making jokes. And it has a feeling of a boiling point of people just, there is so much anger out there, and he just incites it and, exactly. Got to double down on wiping out 2 American cities. Yeah. It's just the hatred and division and, okay. And on top of that, well, this is our, Lonnie, this is on you.
3: Lonnie?
2: Susie said, "Dear Stephanie, I am so disappointed." See, I just took
3: your
2: that.
3: Disappointed
2: I took
3: gone.
2: That soundbite out at the wrong time.
3: Way to go!
2: Because there are so many people that are so
4: disappointed
2: in me. Dear Stephanie, I am so
4: disappointed
2: in you and your crew. Oh well, dragged into this.
3: The crew is. Yeah.
2: Why would you kill that poor centipede yesterday? They are completely harmless. Lonnie should have taken it outside. Shame on you. Weren't we saying that public shaming needs to be brought back? Fine, start with us. Sorry, it was just we were on the air and it was getting dangerously close to crawling on one of us, and we apologize for our first strike mentality.
3: I have something to say.
2: Yes.
3: More and more studies show that if you take indoor bugs outside.
2: They come back in.
3: They die.
2: Oh, they die.
3: They die.
2: Yeah. Lonnie was being, compassionate.
3: By killing it in its sleep.
5: Yeah. Mercy killing.
3: Yeah. It was a mercy killing.
2: It was. It's true. There's something about the change in temperature or something. Uh-huh. That's actually a scientific fact.
3: We'll ask Dr. Doom. I saw that.
2: I'm going to put that in my blurb for his book.
3: I saw that thread this morning, and so I looked it up.
2: Yeah.
3: Yeah.
2: No, we've said that before. That's our excuse for being bloodthirsty murderers. Sorry. It's just, when we're live on air, we can't really. It was coming toward us. And it was not like we had excuse me a minute, C-SPAN 2. Yeah, just go outside.
3: There was danger afoot.
2: Yes. Yes. You try it. You try doing this crap every morning on a nickel and a dime held together by chewing gum and string with centipedes crawling everywhere.
3: We're waist deep in centipedes here.
2: Yeah. Under nuclear threat every day. You try it. So bitter. okay. Yeah. The other thing, can I just say, Chris, I don't understand about the hecklers at Trump's rally were chanting, "We love you, Daddy Trump."
3: In a sarcastic way.
2: Yeah,
3: sarcastic way.
2: Because I'm like,
3: MAGA cultists
2: do call him Daddy.
3: And they were making fun of the MAGA cultists.
2: I can't believe we're at the edge of nuclear Armageddon because of people with daddy issues. Get help. I have daddy issues. I don't hurt anybody but centipedes.
3: And you only take them out occasionally on the audience.
2: Yeah, and if that happened when we weren't on the air, I would have taken them outside. God. Okay. What? I'm that angry liberal that they weren't spitting nails.
3: You're going to find yourself on Newsbusters today.
2: Exactly.
3: They're scroll past you like people have clipped you on threads today.
2: Put like foam in my mouth. Like rabid liberal host Stephanie Miller. This whole scenario, I watch clips of this rally. I can't. I know we had to actually get Trump audio because Mayor Bass, because we have to hear what he actually said.
5: Yes, about Los Angeles.
2: I swear I have a physical reaction. It's not just my sphincter snapping shut. It's my entire body just revulses.
5: Uh-huh.
2: It's like, you know, Sigourney Weaver and Alien. I'm like, right? Okay. Yeah. Of the second interrupter, Trump said that guy's got to lose a lot of weight. Again, with all of the taxpayer money he's wasting, he does not have mirrors
5: right.
2: in the White House.
5: Yeah,
2: okay.
5: Yeah, that guy's got to lose a lot of weight, said the fatso standing on the dais.
2: Many of these protesters are paid, you know, that they're paid by enemies of our nation. Oh, I don't know. Or check your polling. Maybe most people just hate you with the heat of 1,000 white hot suns. The fifth protester, when he was removed by
5: five.
2: We're up to five now. Okay. Trump laughed and said, don't worry about it. These are really bad-looking people. Again, mirrors. Happy to use my tax dollars for that. Mirrors. Maybe somebody could, like, remember that my obsession with, what's that movie, Greystoke? Tarzan. Planet. What's the name of the thing I'm obsessed with?
5: Greystoke, Legend of Tarzan?
2: Yes. Right. Remember when they're teaching him? Because he was raised by...
5: I've never seen the movie.
2: Oh, how dare you. His
5: widely seen
2: parents
5: movie.
2: Were killed. He was raised by the apes. And
5: we know the story of
2: and
5: Tarzan.
2: So he has to teach him, and he's like, mirror, Jean-Claude. And then he shows him pictures of his family. Remember, this is what we family.
5: Family.
2: It's in there.
5: Family.
2: Family, Jean-Claude. And then he, mirror. But can we send...
6: His family.
2: Yeah. That's
5: what accent is that?
2: Who knows?
7: Oh, I thought that was...
2: Somewhere apes live in the jungle.
6: Family. Yes, family.
5: That was Tarzan that said that?
2: No, it's the guy that's teaching him. And I'm just saying we need to send that guy to the White House and go, mirror, you, fat. Okay.
7: I thought that was...
2: You.
7: What's his name from the Addams Family who died?
2: I don't know.
5: John Astin?
2: Okay.
7: No, original.
5: Oh, Raul Julia.
7: Yeah.
5: Oh, I don't know.
2: Yeah, he's such a beast. He's such a demon. He just thrives on, right? Hatred and division. You see him, so he's standing up there at the rally and, you know, watching one of a guy in a MAGA hat grabs a heckler by the hair, yanks him to the ground. Mm-hmm. And he's like, is there anything like a Trump rally? Is there anything like it? I don't think so. He's going back home to his mom now. Like, he just... I swear to God, we are in like Lord of the Flies territory already. And this is his third trip to try to prop up Ken Paxton, who is at this point losing fairly significantly to James Tallarico.
5: And Ken Paxton had a thing with a guy, so he couldn't be there last night.
2: Oh, I thought he got like a minute to talk. And he had Donald Trump.
5: Yeah,
2: That's all he got to talk about. He didn't talk about anything he'd do for Texas, just Donald Trump.
5: Yeah.
2: Listen a minute. Okay, get off. Because you're ugly and your mom dresses you funny.
5: And you have that janky eye.
2: And you're a pain in the ass and you got that janky eye. Get off. I'm quoting Trump. I'm sorry. I understand Donald Trump has made me mean. But I'm just quoting him. He said worse stuff about Ken Paxton than I've ever said. I was trying to set up a date between his squiggy eye and one of Cash Patel's. So you know what? I believe in love still. I'm still a hopeless romantic. Or maybe one of Sarah Huckabee Sanders' eyes that have gone right
5: now,
2: somewhere.
5: If one janky eye dates another janky eye, they still don't have 3D vision.
2: Maybe they have produced a child with eyes that are straight dead on.
5: No, they look like Maria Bartiromo.
2: I was going to say, what happens if you with those flounder eyes that are too far apart? Like maybe they're too far apart, and one of them's janky.
5: You definitely don't have 3D vision.
2: That's
5: then.
2: What that offspring looks like. Kids, I don't know.
5: You're mean. You're mean.
2: I don't know if I'm going to make it to the finish line. This is me. Okay. All right. So we have a fair amount of things to talk about. Oh, Kimberly Guilfoyle. We'll get into that. Wow. What
5: Holy
2: a pack of grifters.
5: Crap.
2: Can you play off my credit card bill? Don't put it on paper. Ah. Wow. Wow. Wow. Okay. We will get to that and much more 20 minutes after the hour. This portion of the show brought to you by my Bristol Beauty Brush.
5: Oh.
2: Oh, I'm going to have to use the Kimberly Guilfoyle wig.
5: You are.
2: And I will need my Bristle Beauty Forever brush. 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First of all, the handle is beautifully crafted, remarkably durable, designed to last a lifetime. You know why? Because it's the pad that gets all janky.
5: Yeah.
2: Like a Ken Paxton eye.
5: Right.
2: But full of gunk and hair product and hair.
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18: Stephanie Miller.
2: Do the monster face. Okay. Oh, gosh, our nation of liberal helpers. Sorry, Lonnie. Brian says Lonnie should have put a glass, upside down glass, over the centipede until the show was over instead of being a bloodthirsty murderer. However, it was on the wall and then the ceiling. So thank you, Brian, for that helpful suggestion. Oh, we also killed something else yesterday, as the Stephanie Miller Show is wont to do, and we apologize once again. Mike, among many others, said, oh, my God, Chris and Steph and Jody, Barbara Mikulski is not dead. Oh, dear.
5: Oops.
2: We have killed yet another. Like, we haven't done
5: enough
2: to her.
5: Right.
2: She is 90, teaches at Johns Hopkins in Baltimore. There's still a chance you could get her on the show. Yeah, well, she's the one person that politely declined to ever come back on the Stephanie Miller Show again. She did not enjoy herself.
5: She did not. Nope. Not at all.
2: Maybe she's forgotten by now. She's 90. Let's try. I mean, it's the least we can do. We just killed her off yesterday.
5: She's not going to develop a sense of humor between then and now.
2: Oh, and Mike points out she is 4'11".
5: Yeah, she is. She's very.
2: This is my former co-host on Oxygen who I used to call Information. I was like, hey, Information. Because 4'11". She didn't think it was funny either. Okay.
5: Well, the kids don't even know what that is anymore.
2: Oh, you used to call 411, Sam, and then it was the operator for Information.
5: Okay. Yeah. Did you know that?
2: No.
5: No, you didn't. Oh, my God.
2: Nobody
5: see?
2: Under 1,000 knows
5: right.
2: that. Okay. We apologize to the extended Mikulski family. We did not realize. How many people have we accidentally killed that we pronounced dead here?
5: Oh, I could have sworn.
2: The Stephanie Miller Show apologizes to the Centipede's larger family and also the Mikulski clan.
5: Mikulski.
2: And also for mispronouncing your family's name. Okay. Wow. It's going to be a long day. Yeah. Anita in San Antonio. Hello, Anita.
19: Good morning. Good morning, guys.
5: The president was in your city last night.
19: I know. It was embarrassing. But it wasn't Ken Paxton that wasn't there. It was Greg Abbott.
5: Oh.
19: Greg Abbott didn't show up.
5: He had a thing with a guy.
2: And Ken Paxton literally got a minute to suck up to Trump, and that's all the time he got. Yeah.
19: Well, I don't think Donald Trump really likes him. He's saying terrible things about him.
2: Right.
19: But no, Greg Abbott is in the fight of his life. Gina Hinojosa has been like ahead.
5: Yeah,
2: I know.
19: And in the last couple polls, or at least tied, and he's outspending her like 20-1.
2: I know.
19: He really has nothing but like.
2: You know, I saw
19: individual donors.
2: Yeah, I saw, Anita, that Nate Silver was saying that the only barometer that Republicans are ahead of Democrats on any issue, et cetera, is money. Mm-hmm. But but you're absolutely right that it's fantastic. Yeah. That doesn't seem to be helping.
5: They're throwing so much money in all of these races and not getting anything from it.
2: Yeah, yeah. I mean, it's
19: I know. Well,
2: go ahead.
19: Well, after a certain point, I don't think it helps. No. You know, you have to have enough money to run.
5: Right.
19: But there's diminishing return.
2: Well, and,
19: you know,
2: and
19: they're just
2: awful.
19: Throwing more and more.
2: They're awful candidates. They have awful candidates. I mean, that's the bottom line, right?
19: Oh, I know they have horrible.
2: All right, honey.
19: Yeah, that's the bottom line.
2: Turn that Texas blue for us, won't you?
19: I'll try.
2: Okay. All right, love you. There she goes. Of true blue politics with our equally beloved Karen from Chicago. All right, we have Carl Frisch. We have L.A. Mayor Karen Bass. We have Dr. Doom. We have Dana Goldberg. Let's go. It's a Thursday shoe.
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20: I'm Dr. Anthony Lazowitz, and this is Climate Connections. More than 80% of young people in the U.S. say they are worried about climate change.
21: Whether it's going outside to play in extreme heat, or if it's about the jobs that they're going to be able to access in the future, the world that they are living in is being shaped by our changing climate.
20: But Laura Shifter of the Aspen Institute says a recent survey that her group commissioned reveals that many teens do not fully understand the issue. Only about half of the teens surveyed know that climate change is mostly caused by carbon pollution from human activities like burning fossil fuels. And even fewer know that nearly all climate scientists have concluded that human activity is causing climate change. But Shifter says that teens who reported hearing some or a lot about climate change from their teachers were more likely to answer the questions correctly than those who had not.
21: So I think that also shows a lot of potential around how we can address these misunderstandings by teaching about it in school and having conversations with our kids at home. It just shows that we can do a lot more to talk about it and teach it.
20: Shifter says her group offers resources to help school districts include climate education in their curricula, and parents and teachers talk about climate change with kids. Climate Connections is produced by the Yale Center for Environmental Communication. To learn more about climate change, visit climateconnections.org.
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2: A lot of people right now are still talking about this like a threat, as if it's something that's coming. Like, this is not a smoke detector moment. This is a flames in the kitchen moment. Mm-hmm. This is not, you know, we don't need to be warning about what's coming. Like, this is what you're living right now. This is what it's like to live in an authoritarian country. This is what it's like to live under an authoritarian would-be dictator.
25: Rachel Maddow. Speaking truth as usual. All right, hurry, hurry. I need this guy. It's a five-alarm fire.
26: Carl.
25: Carl Frisch. Let's talk to our fancy Fairfax County school board friend, shall we? CarlFrisch.com. Oh, hi. Good morning, Carl Frisch. How are you?
27: I'm swell. Good morning.
25: Okay. Every morning we remain unnuked. We're fine here in L.A. Thanks for asking. Okay. Carl, I don't know if you're feeling this, too, that it's a fine between, you know, the truth that people like Rachel Maddow are saying and the threats to our, you know, not just our democracy, but these elections upcoming and what Trump might be capable of. We've already seen January 6th. I mean, I saved a couple for you. Our friend Brian Tyler Cohen said Trump is declining international election monitors in the United States for the first time in over two decades, aligning the country with Russia. Trump will instead deploy his own election monitors to polling sites across the country. We know that they're going to send ICE troops. We don't know what else.
27: Yeah, they're going to pull out all the stops, and they will also be going to court. And so, you know, what's incumbent upon everybody is to make sure that their vote is counted. So if you are voting by mail, make sure you're following your ballot all the way to being received.
25: Yep.
27: If you have the ability, go vote early in person.
25: Yeah, I voted yesterday. I got my ballot. We encourage that. To your point, Carl, we have ballot tracks here. So because I'm stubborn, I put it in the mailbox like I always do, but I will be able to track it. They will tell me when they got it and if it was counted. So I'll know if there's any, shenanigans?
27: It's almost like people take vote by mail far more seriously and comprehensively than the president makes people think.
25: But and you know, like you don't reject election monitors, you know, if you're not planning to do some shady, right? I mean, we know he is.
27: We already know that they're talking about National Guard or ICE officers or others. So the important thing is that, you know, if you're able to volunteer at your local polling place, go volunteer at your local polling place. You can be an official nonpartisan election monitor to ensure that the election goes off without a hitch at your polling place. Or you can sign up with your local party and go stand out in front and greet voters. But, you know, the important thing is that we all take part in this because, you know, I was going to try and do Harry from CNN because C-SPAN. But my room that I'm in for the camera is not quite big enough to slide on the screen in a manic episode.
25: To gesture wildly and in a...
27: Yeah. But, I mean, needless to say, the reason that we're hearing all of this is because of how fundamentally awful the polling looks. And here's one thing that they always fail to talk about. The idea that Trump thinks things are going well is belied by evidence.
25: Right.
27: If you look at how campaign spending is going in this country right now, the Republican Party knows what's coming. They're shifting funding to South Carolina. They're pulling funding out of Georgia and North Carolina.
25: Yeah.
27: That means they know that they've lost there. So when Trump says the election was stolen, it's BS.
25: Trump is in Texas for the third time because of the awful candidate that he picked, Ken Paxton. You know, they have to spend money in South Carolina because of the awful candidate, Darlene Graham, that Trump picked. I mean,
27: that's right. I mean, and so, like, look, Texas is a great example. You know, people have been saying, well, Tallarico couldn't possibly win. Look at how excited everybody was for Beto last time. And so if Tallarico wins, it's going to be fraud. I'm like, first of all, baloney. If it was going to be fraud, Republicans wouldn't be spending this kind of money in Texas.
25: Yeah.
27: They know what their outlook is with the voters. And second of all, you know, Beto never led Ted Cruz in the polls. He got close in some of the polls. But Tallarico has not been behind Paxton for, I don't think, the entirety since the primaries.
25: Yeah. Carl, save two more for you. I mentioned this earlier. Clark posted, as Colorado's Tina Peters reportedly meets with President Trump to discuss an election, quote, plan, her attorney says the plan involves seizing ballots nationwide and discusses strategy for a potential civil war.
27: She was released from jail.
25: Yeah, yeah. I'm one of the many, many crooks that he's pardoned, including the January 6th terrorists, Carl. But it just... a lot of people saying that was a dry run for the midterms, the January 6th, you know, that they and this. I mean, if you watch just his rallies, you know, I keep using the word boiling point or whatever, but it feels really dangerous, this period we're going into. Does it to you?
27: Absolutely. And so I'm trying to channel my energy, my anxiety, my nervousness into positive action. Go door knocking. It's a heck of a way to shake off the anxiety.
3: Yeah.
27: Make phone calls, donate money. RSVP for my election night watch party, where we're going to be looking at the polls all night long to see who's winning the election. MooksForCarl.com. You can join us on Zoom. But do everything you can. You don't want to wake up the day after.

0: there's like two fronts in this fight right now. One is the campaign front and one is the legal front. Mm-hmm. And you know, I think groups like Mark Elias's organization and firm are ready for the legal fight. I just hope that our friends are, right? Like, we're going to celebrate on election night, but then we have to hunker down because we've got a month, almost 2 months until new members of Congress are sworn in into their seats. And so it's going to be a long fight. Trump is going to contest everything in court. He's going to do everything he can to stop voting counts. We have to be ready for it. And that means making sure the campaigns are resourced to stay with it for the fight. You know, they're not, most of these people are going to spend most of their money up through election day. They're going to need our support after election day too, and that we're ready for the legal fight too.
1: And I think what's disturbing, he has every mechanism of government, including the military, ICE, the FBI, illegally involved, right? I mean, this
0: Absolutely.
1: One, FBI targets El Sayed in new illegal propaganda video. Cash Patel's FBI slammed Michigan Senate candidate Abdul El Sayed in a wildly partisan, likely illegal propaganda video. It decried Democratic Socialist leaders calling to defund the police, which El Sayed is not doing, of course. Federal law clearly prohibits the use of government funds for campaign purposes, partisan political messaging and propaganda. A wildly inaccurate attack ad against the Democratic candidate would more than count under all three of these categories. It's more than a little ironic. The FBI's latest video preaching law and order likely violated federal law. Mm-hmm. I mean, and once again, as Chris always says, who's going to do anything about it? Nothing. Right? Trump's military, Trump's FBI, Trump's DOJ.
0: Well,
1: Trump's
0: and, you know, Trump will pardon everybody for breaking the law.
2: Right.
0: But it's so ironic given how much they want to defund the FBI.
1: Yeah. Yeah. I mean, in this one, Trump fired off a late night Truth Social post slamming a Mohammed El Sayed as a terrorist sympathizer. Of course, that's. And they actually had to write, it doesn't know whether Trump said it on purpose or by mistake is unclear. Of course he did it on purpose. He misnamed him, right? He said he goes back, El Sayed goes back to the days of the jihad. He said he's not a Michigander. He's born in Detroit.
2: Right.
1: Through and through a Michigander, right?
0: Yeah. It's just, look, it's going to be like this.
1: Yeah.
0: And look, we're going to have to put up with this for the long haul.
2: And it's not like
0: he needs to hunker down for the next, several months, and do everything they can to stop it.
2: And El Sayed is, he's gotten this sort of attack his entire life.
1: Yeah.
2: He knows how to fight.
1: Yeah.
2: So
0: I will say one thing that's heartening is after more than $100 million in Texas and tens of million dollars in Michigan and so on and so on, Democratic polling has gotten better despite the insane amount of money that Republicans are throwing at the candidates with horribly nasty, misleading ads. So I think people have wised up to what's happening here. And the fact that we're now seeing polls showing places like Kansas and Nebraska either tied or with the Democrat or independent ahead tells us everything we need to know about what the prospects of Republicans in the Senate and House are this cycle.
1: So, by the way, so speaking of that race, I don't know what you think, but man, I think it is too late to distance yourself from Trump. I don't think voters are going to buy this. This is the headline. Republican U.S. Senate candidate Mike Rogers appears to be breaking with Donald Trump on another key issue less than a month before. Yeah, of course. Right. Because they're seeing the same polling that we are.
2: Right. After a year of holding him tight.
1: First of all, doesn't he live in Florida? So he does this ad, drinking a Labatt and watching the Red Wings, man. It doesn't get any more Michigan than that, he says in a new video. Here in Michigan, we know Canada's not our enemy. We need to end this tariff war. None of them have the courage to mention Trump by name and why we have this stupid tariff war, right? But, you know, he obviously also broke with Trump on Iran because, polling shows everyone hates this stupid war, right?
0: Nobody's falling for it. Nobody. I mean, look at what's happening in Kansas with the Republican being booed everywhere he goes, talking to voters, trying to defend high diesel prices, trying to defend tariffs, trying to defend the war. You know, you can't do all of Trump's bidding. Look, everybody knows what happens and how these Republicans have no courage because they're afraid of their own behinds being beaten in a Republican primary. So people know what happens. And they know why these candidates aren't doing anything about it and that this is all about the election. It has nothing to do with any honesty or any change of heart.
1: Yeah. No, absolutely. This is why I'm wearing my I'm Not Buying Your Stupid Book t-shirt in honor of Tom Tillis. Pity.

0: 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Get your own. It's fantastic. But it's like too little too late, you know? Here's the story I was mentioning to you, but Department of Homeland Security's sweeping election fraud operation has drawn on tens of millions of records, scrutinized dozens of nonprofit voter registration groups, considered deploying undercover agents to investigate organizations suspected of helping non-citizens register to vote. So the bottom line, Carl, blah, blah, blah, blah, blah, they found nothing, as usual, with our taxpayer money. Right. It says investigators reviewed dozens of nonprofits and voter registration organizations in Pennsylvania, New Jersey and other states, examined organizations linked to an Ohio company suspected by investigators of voter registration fraud. Many of those reviews turned up no evidence of wrongdoing. Investigators said they found no derogatory information on dozens of New Jersey groups they examined, found no suspicious financial activity. In another nonprofit review, closed a separate Ohio inquiry after exhausting investigative leads. Once again, with our money, Carl, with our money.
1: Yeah, it's not going to stop. Look, they're using everything they can. Trump is certainly familiar with the kitchen sink, and they're throwing it at everything. and there's nothing there. And so when you try to prove a conspiracy in a way that is, you know, built on fact, sometimes you just can't do it.
0: I mean, what is it? Is it which conservative or is it Heritage Foundation found like 0.0000 something 1% of, you know, undocumented people voting?
1: And that was over the last like 25 or 30 years
0: yes.
1: of election.
0: Yes. Did you ever think we'd be having this conversation? Democrats hold leads in Iowa, Senate and governor's races. Holy yikes.
1: I will say the candidate quality is something.
0: Yeah. Well, I mean, I know these states we never thought. So 48%, this is a Suffolk poll, Democratic Senate candidate Josh Turek over Ashley Hinson, 48-44, 55% for Democratic gubernatorial candidate Rob Sand over the Republican opponent. But again, states that we never thought would be in play, right?
1: Yeah. Well, and, you know, Iowa's interesting in the governor's race. It's similar to the Michigan Senate race in that the Republican nominee has a history of not living in the states they're running in.
0: Right.
1: You know, in Iowa, I believe the Republican running for governor lives in Kansas and has only been registered to vote in Iowa for 2 years.
0: Oh, could you take your organ out for me now that you brought Kansas up?
1: Uh-oh. Is this going to be a gay thing?
0: Mm-hmm. Yes. You knew that I was going to end with the gay.
1: Let me get my ruby slippers.
0: Yes. Hate pastor rages. Senate nominee supports sodomy. Kansas now might possibly elect Adam Hamilton to the U.S. Senate. That would be, this is what he writes. Oh, Family Research Council.
2: Of course.
0: No,
2: yeah.
0: Mother Blood. No, not
2: yeah,
0: that guy.
2: Not that Tony Perkins.
0: Okay.
2: The other one.
0: That would be a horrific mistake. I'm a pastor. Adam's a pastor. One might think I would support him. Not so. He supports that for which God destroyed Sodom.
1: Is that Tony Perkins that says
0: no,
1: that?
0: This is a new guy. Jim Garlow writes this for Family Research Council.
1: All
0: he
1: right.
0: Just so you know who he is, he said he is ready to die to prevent gay people from marrying.
1: Oh.
0: He says that Satan is a gay activist.
1: Oh.
0: Calls for an armed uprising against the nation's gay people.
1: Okay.
0: Claims that Christians who hate gays will be rewarded with an eternal celestial orgy when they reach heaven.
3: Wow.
0: That is
1: that's I'll remind
0: promises.
1: People that Tony Perkins, who runs the place, you know, his claim to fame that got his career off the ground was, you know, giving money to David Duke, coordinating with David Duke
0: yes.
1: to get
0: yep.
1: His membership lists of white supremacists so that he could win his boss's Senate primary in Louisiana. We did not coordinate that. I did not know it was going to be a gay topic. I just think that...
0: It was not on our gay agenda this morning.
2: Yeah.
1: It is not. I will check it off the list. But, you know, you can be sure that at some point somebody on the Republican side in Kansas is going to say something about gay people.
0: I think they're watching.
1: They think about gay people a lot more than we do. And
2: yeah, this is very true.
0: They're watching too much South Park, in which Satan is, in fact, a gay activist.
2: Well, that's where that Westboro Baptist Church is from. They're from Kansas.
0: Oh, boy. Okay.
2: Yeah.
0: Carl, best of luck to you. MooksForCarl.com.
1: That's right. Come to my election watch party all night. We'll be looking at the election returns. MOOCsforCarl.com. You can join us on Zoom. It's going to be a lot of fun. We'll have special guests.
0: Yay! All right. We love you, Carl Frisch. Thanks, Carl. There he goes. Political rock star.
2: And he's going to be at the Sexy Liberal.
0: Oh, yes. October 24th, SexyLiberal.com. 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
2: That's
0: it
2: right.
0: to L.A. Okay. 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I don't need one more thing to worry about. I don't mean to snap at you just because you tried to steal my title. I don't mean to look at you, Chris. I'm just saying.
2: I needed the air conditioning.
0: Yeah, title. Sam would do it just for the AC.
3: Exactly.
0: Telling you, frighteningly easy. 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
0: With autumn here, that means the leaves will be changing. Pumpkin-flavored products will be everywhere, and the air will be crisp and colder. Cooler weather means the air will get drier, and so may your skin. 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
0: Yikes. It is the Stephanie Miller Show. 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
2: That's right.
0: Hooray! 57 minutes after the hour. Yikes, Chris.
2: Sorry, didn't mean to show you that before 7 a.m.
0: Good God. A woman standing behind Trump in the Oval Office was, who is that? Somebody, some rich lady.
2: Michael Dell's wife. Michael Dell founded Dell Computers. So,
0: right. Yeah, it tells you money cannot buy these midterms or a face that is not
2: there
0: verifying.
2: There are photos of her floating around from like maybe 20 years ago, and she looked very normal.
0: Right.
2: And now looks like the movie They Live.
0: Noted grifter Kimberly Guilfoyle.
2: Uh-huh.
0: When she was with Gavin Newsom, she was really pretty normal looking. And she looks like one of the gargoyles in Ghostbusters now. One of, like, Gozer. Yeah. I'm just
2: is
0: saying.
2: Is she the keymaster or the gatekeeper?
0: I don't know. I can't remember which one. We got to get into this story. Holy cow. Kimberly Guilfoyle, U.S. Ambassador to Greece. Don Jr.'s ex-fiancée.
2: Mm-hmm.
0: Pleaded with a Republican donor to send her $100,000 to pay off her credit card debt. The request came as she was gearing up for Senate confirmation last year. She said, it won't show up anywhere if you wired money to American Express, please.
2: Whoa.
0: Oh, my God, in exchange for favors from the Trump administration. I mean, oh, my God. Classic quid pro quo and corruption. 58 minutes after the hour. Dr. Doom next.
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0: Yeah, since
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0: when?
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11: NBC News Radio, I'm Tammy Trujillo. New York City Mayor Zohran Mamdani says he tried to secure the release of a man shot and wounded by ICE agents Thursday afternoon. He says his negotiations with President Trump were not successful.
12: Just moments ago, ICE put the man in an unmarked vehicle and whisked him away.
11: Mamdani says the man was sitting inside a car when he was shot in an Upper Manhattan neighborhood during an enforcement operation. A 5-year-old was also in the car at the time of the shooting but was unhurt. New York City police say the man has a criminal record with prior convictions for grand larceny and the sale of a controlled substance. Mamdani called the situation an outrage. Isaias is now a powerful Category 2 hurricane with maximum sustained winds of 105 miles an hour. It's the first Atlantic hurricane of the year, and it's bearing down on the Gulf Coast. The latest projections show Isaias making landfall somewhere between New Orleans and Panama City, likely late on Friday or early Saturday. A lawyer for one of the seven frat brothers named in that Cornell sex assault suit has filed a court petition to have Letitia James removed as special prosecutor. Sarah Lee Kessler reports.
13: Gilio Lopez denies he sexually assaulted the woman known as Jane Doe and wants New York's attorney general off the case. Lopez's lawyer says James has demonstrated bias and a presumption that the defendants are guilty. Governor Kathy Hochul appointed James last week to independently investigate Jane Doe's claims that she was drugged and raped by multiple Chi Phi members over several hours in October 2024. James will determine whether criminal charges are warranted. I'm Sarah Lee Kessler.
11: Only two teams in the division series will go the distance. The Guardians managed to stave off elimination once again after topping the White Sox 9-5 in Game 4 of the ALDS. That best-of-five series now shifts back to Cleveland for a winner-take-all Game 5 on Saturday. You're listening to the latest from NBC News Radio.
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1: Our Secretary of War and Styling Moose, Pete Hegseth, is in San Diego today to personally greet the long-suffering crew of the USS Lincoln. Pretty Pete was right there waving his pocket square from the dock, welcoming our sailors home. He decided to show up in person after the president's comments. He had a sudden urge to get bombed in San Diego. So the service people on the ship have been through a lot, 264 days at sea without stopping. For a chunk of that time, this was what they had to eat. Diddy gets better food in prison than this, okay? Hegseth extended their tour two times, and so after almost 7 months at sea, where they were attacked, they were hungry, they were miserable, there were multiple suicide attempts, they all just wanted to get back to their families. But first, they had a workout, a group workout, for a Fox News photo op with their leader, a man wearing shorts and more makeup than Kylie Jenner. But we have to get that testosterone up, you know.
0: All right, I'm wearing my I'm not buying your stupid book shirt in honor of Tom Tillis, who, by the way, someone else posted. I'm sick of Tom Tillis acting the hero now instead of when it could have mattered.
1: Right.
0: He went along with every rotten thing Trump did until Trump turned on him. Mm-hmm. This sudden bravado was late, phony, and only to sell his book, which should be entitled
5: Now. Warning.
0: Yes. But yes, too little or too little too late.
1: Yep.
0: But you know what new book is called? The Warning.
1: What?
0: Has AI gone too far too fast?
1: What?
0: This guy.
6: If I'm going to get bad news, I want it from him because he's very handsome. Dr. Irwin Redletter joins us now.
16: Dr. Doom.
6: MSNBC medical expert.
16: He's leading us through the gloom.
6: Dr. Irwin Redletter.
16: And now he entered.
24: Here he became Dr. Doom.
6: Dr. Irwin Redletter is the founding director of the National Center for Disaster Preparedness and senior research scholar.
0: Good morning, Dr. Doom. I mentioned that you've asked me to blurb your book, and I certainly hope that you have more prominent people lined up as well.
24: It is impossible. And that was who could get somebody more prominent than you?
0: Yes.
24: And listen,
0: right.
24: You know, you're an influencer, a big influencer.
0: Yes, that's what I'm told. You know, I keep getting those mistaken emails for someone named Dr. Stephanie Miller.
1: Yes,
0: It keeps asking me to submit the thesis.
1: Uh-huh.
0: Like, Dr. Miller, we would like your, and I'm like, that must be the confusion. Anyway.
24: We have the same confusion with RFK Jr., you know.
1: Yes.
24: We call him doctor, but, you know.
0: God.
24: Is he? Yeah,
0: he's not. Okay, well, that's in my stacks now that you brought up Bobby Brainworm. He has reportedly overseen nearly $800,000 in federal funding for a research project involving a Russian laboratory with ties to the Siberian facility at the center of the suspected pneumonic plague outbreak. Trump told reporters that he has a call scheduled for very soon with Vladimir Putin, so I'm sure he'll believe whatever Putin tells him about this. But the funding also comes despite a 2022 directive from President Biden's administration to wind down federally supported scientific partnerships with Russian government institutions following their invasion of Ukraine. So here we go. They're slashing all of this, you know, medical funding. But this, right? just your thoughts.
24: You know, but I think we've suspected for a long time that that our fearless leader there, you know, the new Nobel Peace Prize nominee, you know what I'm talking about,
0: yeah.
24: Right? Yeah. We've known is a Russian asset. I don't think we realize that members of the cabinet are Russian assets, including Bobby Kennedy Jr. himself. Yeah. They're all profiting. They're making tons of moolala there from their connections with Putin and the oligarchs in Russia. There's no question about it, and there's been so much to be said about that. And by the way, in 2018, The Lancet, this respected medical journal out of Great Britain, reported on a Russian campaign to undermine vaccine policy in Ukraine, and there was a massive outbreak of measles in Ukraine in 2018 caused by the Russians. Anything sounding a little familiar?
0: It's all one story. Well, save that headline for you. Pennsylvania measles outbreak is the largest in U.S. in decades. The U.S. is enduring its worst year for measles since 1991. I mean, mumps apparently are coming back. I mean, Doc, we are really, I know we've named you Dr. Doom, but wow. Yeah.
24: Yeah, it's like, is there a level up?
0: Yeah.
24: I mean, what next? Yeah. So, but Bobby, this is absolutely insane. One of the things I was asking is it possible that we could see an impeachment process started for Bobby Kennedy Jr. on January 1st when the new Congress is in session? And I think there's every legitimate reason that he actually could be impeached, maybe more likely even than Trump. But I would suggest that is an absolute possibility come the very beginning of the next term for Congress.
0: You said it. I'm not a lawyer, but does his extraordinarily dishonest anti-science menace to the health and well-being of Americans bear personal responsibility for the deaths of unvaccinated people from measles in Pennsylvania? I would argue yes. Yes, he is personally responsible. Doc, let's just go back to this Russian thing for 1 minute. So this was an exchange with Peter Ducey on Fox News. Ducey, is the plague in Russia a bioweapon? Trump, we don't think so. If you listen to them, it's under control. Ducey, we've heard this before during your first term. Are you getting the same vibe? Trump, they do say they have it very much under control. He'll just believe anything Putin tells him. And since when has Putin ever told the truth about anything, right? He stood there next to him in Helsinki and said, he says he didn't interfere in elections, and why would he?
24: You know, it's, by the way, the fact that Ducey seems to be pushing him on this is interesting. This is a Fox guy. And I think we may see more and more pushback against him from all sorts of sources. But as far as Putin is concerned, and believing him, it is hysterical. It is insane that Donald Trump actually is a purveyor of the messages that are coming out of the mouth of Vladimir Putin, which, again, reinforces its notion that the guy is an asset, a Russian asset. Yeah. As far as what's going on there, we have no idea what's going on there. I mean, people can be treated for plague. You know, it's not the Middle Ages anymore. You can get antibiotics. So I'm wondering, what did that woman die of exactly? What kind of manipulations of the plague bacteria have allowed it to become so lethal, untreatable, and causing such alarm in Russia? We don't know what's going on, Steph.
0: Well, that's exactly it. You can't count on Russia being transparent about anything, right? And Trump will just take whatever Putin says at face value.
24: It's pretty scary, and it's and we really need to know these things and what's going on, because we all found out that pandemics do not respect national borders, and what's happening in Russia is a potential threat for the rest of the world. And I think just on a moral, ethical basis, that's a joke, Russia should be sharing whatever it is they know with other international, you know, with the World Health Organization, with other countries and so on. But
0: how much do you want to count on that? He'll blame Ukraine, and Trump will parrot that talking point. I mean, but Trump's already blaming Ukraine for gas prices. I mean, it's just extraordinary. And you actually updated us. Russia's missile and drone attacks on civilian targets in Ukraine are unrelenting. In the past 2 days, at least 14 Ukrainian children have been killed or injured, including 5 killed when a missile struck an apartment building. 3 of those kids are babies. Again, you're doing the best you can with UCAP trying to help, but Putin is a terrorist, period. He is targeting civilians on purpose.
24: Yeah, well, you know, one of the things that's become clear is that there's these two things happening at once. First is the actual war with soldiers combating soldiers on the front lines. That's war. What's happening, even though it was an illegal invasion by a psychopath, but it's war. But what's happening in the rest of Ukraine, including those attacks on civilian targets, apartment buildings, health clinics, etc., those are crimes against humanity. And those are happening relentlessly all over Ukraine right now. There's no military value. It's only about human suffering. And I wish I could speak like I feel with the intensity of what I feel about killing children to make a point and to demoralize a society. It is beyond sick. And the fact that they've been getting very mixed messages, Ukraine, from our president, starting with that horrendous White House meeting with Trump and Vance and Rubio, et cetera, a couple of years ago in February, it shows you that we have an unstable administration, unstable president whose instability is affecting our ability to protect a democracy and the citizens who are being killed by a maniac from Russia. So the whole thing is just heartbreaking to me.
0: Yeah, and you also talked about Russia has upgraded the intensity and sophistication of attack on Ukraine's heat and power infrastructure. Ukraine's resolve and warfighting capabilities are extraordinary, but they urgently need way more anti-missile defenses and more operational F-16s. I mean, and you just said it, the winter is going to be hell for Ukraine's children and families. We are stepping up our Winter is Coming campaign to expand humanitarian support while Europe is fast-tracking expanded military support. And you just say, help us help Ukraine's children. That's UCAP.help is your great organization. But it's hard to put into words every morning. But Trump, again, I don't know if you've heard, he doubled down on asking Iran to attack, L.A. and San Diego. I mean, he is just beyond a madman.
24: There's supposed to be a point at which the cabinet, if it was a normal group of men and women, not really insane sycophants to Donald Trump, they would be talking about the 25th Amendment and removing a person with serious mental issues, removing him from office. But you have to have the vice president and the whole, I think it's a majority of the cabinet, maybe all the cabinet, to say, yes, this guy's got to go. And that's not going to happen. So we're stuck with madman in the Oval Office, and we're seeing the results of that.
0: It's the whole party. Who were we talking about yesterday, Chris? Senator Mike Lee, lunatic Republican from Utah. He blamed Fauci for funding the pneumonic plague research. I mean, Peter Navarro, that crank, was just promoting his new book, Why Fauci Must Rot.
24: Isn't he in jail? No, he got out of jail.
0: Yes, he's out of jail. He wrote the book, Why Fauci Must Rot in Prison. He in the Oval Office, right? He was at the White. He was on the White House TV. He said, "Why Fauci must work rot in prison." It's a book, folks. Get it on Amazon today, please,
24: because
0: it'll help you. If you've got long COVID, it'll help you. If you want Fauci in prison, it'll help you. I mean, they're all a bunch of grifters and cranks.
24: It's worse than cranks. Cranks just is like your old uncle, who you were afraid to visit when you were a kid. This is psychopathic behavior. Psychopathy. Yeah. These people are really, they're nuts and they're cheaters and they're beyond corrupt. It's hard even to define them without sounding like you're, kind of out of your mind here. But this is a big problem, and hopefully we'll see some resolution of this on November 3rd. But, people are going to have to go out there and make a difference,
0: I'm sorry, I'm a little distracted. Animals are striking curious poses. They're attacking Sam. I'm not sure why Bonnie and Clyde are.
2: They're hopped up on goofballs.
0: They feel the heat between me and you. That's what's happening.
2: They're hopped up on goofballs.
0: Oh, that's it. It's grooming day. CBD.
24: Where are those puppies? Where are they?
0: There's Bonnie, isn't it? It's Sam's lap. So let's talk about books you should buy, and that is The Warning. You said we saw a photo of AI billionaires hanging with Trump and getting the green light to keep on developing and selling open AI models that can be operated with zero guardrails. Recklessness bordering on psychopathy barely begins to describe how irresponsible this is. Congress must stop them. Just tell us quickly about your new book, which I will be blurbing. Noted scientist Dr. Stephanie D. Miller.
2: D?
0: I don't know. There's a D in the person. They keep writing to me. Okay. Anyway, go ahead. Go ahead. Tell us.
24: Yeah. So You know, I ran the National Center for Disaster Preparedness, right, which I founded for quite some time.
0: Name dropper.
24: And I'm looking at this issue of what's happening with AI as a major public health threat. And I have been very curious about what is actually going on inside the minds, or whatever you want to call it, of these AI agents, and it's pretty scary.
0: Yeah.
24: And I think the lack of responsibility and the recklessness of these AI companies is something we really have to be worried about. And we're going to reach a point of no return soon that will mean that we'll not be able to fix the impending problems here that really do threaten all of humanity. And I wrote this book, and I think it's going to be, you know, it's very readable. It's a lot of dialogue between me and Chad and me and Claude, and it will reveal how they're, what they're thinking, and it'll reveal why this is all such a problem for us that needs to be dealt with. So
0: The warning
24: next month. Yeah.
0: The Warning is the book. You counseled us through the darkest hours of COVID, and we
24: not available yet.
0: Okay.
24: We'll keep you posted.
0: All right. I will keep everybody posted.
24: Coming soon.
0: We rely on your wise counsel. Can't wait to get the book. I love you, Dr. Doom. See you next week.
24: Bye, guys.
0: There he goes. 21 minutes after the hour. This portion of the show brought to you by right there, Native Hydrate.
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0: in
18: right.
0: My bottle every morning at 44-mile bike ride this Saturday. 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
26: Now I know it's true. Naughty girls need love.
18: Are you a naughty girl?
0: Yes. Not in the right ways.
18: Oh.
0: Okay. So, can we just get into this Kimberly Guilfoyle thing for a minute? Just say her grifters top to bottom.
18: Yeah.
0: This entire, she's the U.S. ambassador to Greece. So she asked a Republican donor to pay off her $100,000 credit card debt as she was trying to get confirmed, mm-hmm. right? She said, it won't show up anywhere if you wire money to American Express, please.
18: Oh, my God.
0: Guilfoyle had Eric Dieters, uh-huh. had communicated for months as he sought help from the Trump administration with some tax and legal problems. He had promised her as much of $1 million as she was able to use her connections to the president to help him. Dear God. Okay, can I just, before anyone asks, yes, all illegal. All illegal. Mm-hmm. Just all. She relayed messages that she had sent to the IRS on his behalf and the DOJ. Please, I need you to get this done for me today. Dear God. He declined to pay to go fault the monitor, telling her that he would lose his wife if he did.
18: Oh, my God.
0: You paid off whose credit card bill for what now, honey? Dieters told the Journal Guilfoyle's inability to help him with his tax and legal issues had soured him on the Trump administration. Oh, I see. Because he didn't get the quo
18: right.
0: in the quid pro. Okay. Specifically, she'd been unable to make headway with the IRS. He said she never came through on anything. One text read, I've paid you $300,000 over the years. He said to her on Signal, where you go to do shady stuff, I think.
18: Yes.
0: As of this memo, I've not received one favor. I am not naive or a sucker. I need results. Dear God, this is. So she writes, Eric, I really wish you would stop papering on all these things. It's what you say when you're doing shady illegal S.
18: Uh-huh.
0: It's really dangerous and not helpful to me when you can simply just call me on Signal. It's unbelievable that we have a private arrangement and you would now CC a producer talking about money. Do not say we have any arrangement. Oh, my God. Crooks, top to bottom.
18: Wow.
0: Crooks. All right. L.A. Mayor Karen Bass, who has some thoughts on Trump asking for us to be nuked off the earth.
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4: We all know the story of Rosa Parks, but she was not the first woman of color to refuse to give up her seat. In 1884, Ida B. Wells was thrown off of a train after refusing to go to the back after buying a first-class ticket. After this incident, Wells began writing articles about the issues of race and politics in the South. Wells's articles also talked about her time being a teacher in a segregated school, which later led to her being fired. Wells later turned her attention to anti-lynching after three of her friends were murdered and hung before they could have a trial, even traveling down to the South risking 1898 and wouldn't be signed into law until 1918. Wells was a fighter for so many women and people of color. Just a little something to think about when you get off of 290. Please stay vigilant about our civil rights. The fight is never over.
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7: Let them hit a missile into San Diego or Los Angeles on the way. Let them hit. You want to see a horror show? You want to see problems? Let them hit San Diego. Let them hit Los Angeles. If you want to see some bad things happen, you want to see a country that would be in free fall.
8: Wow. Oh, I apologize for playing his voice, which we never do. But I love L.A. I love L.A. Pretty sure this lady does, too. Good morning, L.A. Mayor Karen Bass.
9: Somebody... Good morning, and wait a minute before we do anything. Happy birthday!
8: Oh, thank you. Oh, and you...
9: Sorry I couldn't make it, but I want you to know I wish you a very happy birthday.
8: Well, and I want you to know I'm wearing an I voted sticker because guess who I voted for? You! Yesterday!
9: Thank you.
8: Mayor, someone just posted a picture of our beautiful city and said L.A. is not a small price to pay. I know that we're continually shocked and appalled. And, you know, when he said it the first time, all his apologists go, oh, no, he took it out of context. He's just kidding. And then he doubles down as he does because he is despicable. I mean, I just love all the pictures people posted. Here's to Los Angeles and San Diego, to Pacific sunsets, immigrant grit, and enough talent to keep the whole damn world watching. We've survived earthquakes, wildfires, and the 405. That's traumatic.
10: Yeah.
8: We'll outlast an orange turd with a mental condition. I mean, it has been heartening to see all the support from around the country, you know, because when you hear that crowd cheer, you think this is what he's done to this country, right?
9: Right. But, you know, a number of people said, oh, you know, he's just doing this or that. We cannot allow ourselves to sink into just accepting anything that comes out of his mouth. And the problem is that it begins to kind of take the shock value away. So maybe if something happened to L.A., it doesn't have to be from Iran, wherever. It's like, well, you know, it just did. It's just like, Stephanie, when they invaded our city, it was so important for us to stand up and be very clear in our repulsion and our opposition, because you can't allow it to be normalized and accepted.
8: Well, yeah, I was saying that yesterday, Mayor, that I think we understandably take this personally. You know, he spit in our faces during the fires, said no aid for you, blamed us, you know, when we were in a time of trauma. He terrorized us with ICE. And yeah. You know, and here we are again, where L.A., for some reason, is a particular target of his hatred, isn't it?
9: Right. And 644 days away from the Olympics and Paralympics. So Is that what you really want to do? And, you know, what I was saying yesterday a lot is that the words out of the mouth of a president has extreme significance. And we know this. You know the impact of his tweets. Well, this is even worse than a tweet, because you hear him speaking and it makes us look ridiculous on the world stage.
8: Yeah.
9: And it pretty much is just like a green light. Do say whatever you want.
8: Yeah. Tanya posted, to the people who cheered at Trump's invitation for Iran to wipe out Southern California, please note that California pays $83 billion more to the federal government than we receive. We are the fourth largest economy in the world. We grow your food. We create your technology and entertainment. You long to gaze at our coastline, sip our fine wine, and we would never cheer if he suggested taking out Nebraska right. or anywhere. Wake up, rise up, vote blue. I mean, you see it even in his rallies, just the chaos and division. And, you know, I know that we've talked about ICE before. You just signed an ordinance codifying her executive action to prohibit federal immigration enforcement on city property. I mean, Ryan posted, ICE has been supplied with billions of dollars in new weapons, these shock gloves. They are investigating hundreds of groups for the crime of helping people to register to vote. It's not about immigration, and it never was. ICE is a rogue military force that Trump will use for his next big coup. He has already started. You obviously have concerns about that.
9: Well, absolutely. I certainly do. And I think it's really important to acknowledge that a lot of parts of our city have not gotten over last year. I mean, economically, emotionally, kids who don't want to go to school, people who don't want to go to work. But to also acknowledge that these raids still continue, not as in a dramatic fashion of them zipping up and down streets and snatching people off the street, but they are still detaining people around the city, and it happens on a daily basis. And I think it's really important that we not just adjust and accept, but that we organize and resist.
8: ICE head Tom Homan said he's not aware of any plans to send the organization to the polls during the midterms. He said that'd be a question for DHS. When asked what the purpose of sending officers might be, Homan said, well, that's a question for Mark Wayne Mullen. So they all passed the buck. He said, I'm not aware of it. I can't rule it out, but I don't know. I'm not aware.
10: Wow.
8: I think we all know that he's going to do whatever he can to interfere in these midterms, isn't he?
9: Right. Yes. We're just so privileged and
8: Uh-oh. We lost your audio. Oh, no.
10: Oh, there we go.
8: There you are.
10: Yeah, you're back.
9: We're just so fortunate in our city and in our state that we don't have to go to the polls. People can vote right at home. They just drop it off at a drop box that's nearby or hand it to the postal worker. Yeah. So we're very fortunate in that way. But, you know, a lot of families are mixed status. They're worried about not necessarily themselves who can vote, but their family members who are not citizens and can't vote.
8: Yeah.
9: And so the fear is still there. The trauma from June of 2025 has not gone away. The economic impacts, social, et cetera. And so anytime he kicks up his rhetoric like that, it injures people.
8: Yeah.
9: But it should never be words said out of the mouth of a president whose number one job is to protect and defend us.
8: Mayor Bass, what are our legal options if he sends federal troops to

0: Texas, for example.
1: Yeah.
0: Pellerico, who is doing extremely well. And that, I'm sure, is going to be relatively close with him winning, hopefully. But that's a place where I could see them seizing ballots, because obviously they don't want him in the Senate.
1: Well, and that's why I don't worry as much here. I mean, I walked to the end of my driveway and mailed my ballot like I always do because I'm stubborn. But we have ballot tracks, right, where it will tell me when it has been received and when it has been counted. So if there's a problem, I can remedy it. But that's why I urge people to – I vote the day I get my ballot. I urge you to vote early because of all of the things that might happen, right?
0: And because, you know, I'm hearing the Postal Service has been relatively slow. So you wait into the last minute and your ballot might not be counted at all.
1: Yeah. Yeah. Well, and let's talk about ICE. Just one more story. A FBI whistleblower claims Trump pushed probe of L.A. anti-ICE protesters. I mean, here we go again with these vindictive prosecutions. A former FBI supervisor intelligence analyst accused the Trump administration of pressuring the borough to investigate peaceful protesters despite concerns doing so would violate their constitutional rights. Jill Fields, who worked at the FBI's L.A. field office, alleged in a complaint that senior officials pushed agents to scrutinize anti-ICE demonstrators after Trump personally took an interest in their activities. She said the investigation would be open because the president wants this investigation. I mean, understandably, we were against ICE terrorizing our friends and neighbors here in L.A., just like they were in Minneapolis and elsewhere, right?
0: Right. That's right. That's right. And so here's where I think it's so important that people understand history. Because you and I know that this is not the first time. I mean, peaceful protesters have been the subject of federal action, of harassment for years and years. And every few years it surges again. And so now for him to even say stuff like that, for a lot of people, it harkens back to past experiences where free speech was suppressed, where protesters or people who were against particular government actions were harassed and threatened. And so are we going back there now? And that's probably a silly question because in some ways, in a lot of ways, depending on where you are, we have already gone back there.
1: Yeah, yeah. So, Mayor, one of the things we've talked about when you're on is, you know, whether it's the cities, states, whatever, they're the laboratories and where places we have Democratic mayors, governors, etc. I got to say, New York City sees record low in violent crime so far in 2026. I know we've had similar success. You've had similar success here. But Mayor Mondami said over the first 9 months of the year, New York City recorded the fewest murders, shooting incidents and shooting victims in our city's history, while major crime fell across all five boroughs. I keep saying this, Mayor, but I hope this is the midterm. This is the elections. If you're looking at all the polling, that we take back these issues about who's tough on crime, who's better on the economy, etc. Because, I mean, talk about L.A. a little bit like that.
0: Right. You know, I mean, you are 100% correct. And I think many times Democrats have just conceded issues. And I don't exactly know why we do concede the issues, because we're good on those issues, too. What I did in the city of Los Angeles was establish an office of community safety that specifically focuses on reducing gang involvement and gang violence. And gang violence is actually the number one driver of the homicide rate. And so if you can intervene there and interrupt that cycle, then you can reduce the homicide rate. Now, we understand that they are going down and have been going down for a while, but they don't have to continue. And the fact that it's plunged now to a 60-year low is definitely because of the aggressive efforts that we took in the office. And we also work with the Los Angeles Police Department.
1: Yeah.
0: So have there been problems in the department? Yes. Have I been critical of aspects of the department? Yes. Can we function without Los Angeles Police Department? Absolutely not.
1: Yeah, it's just, and also it's extraordinary that, I don't know, I don't have it in front of me, but Governor Newsom has had to basically talk about how we would protect ourselves from these threats that Trump is inciting from a foreign enemy that we are at war with, which in my mind is treason. But I mean, he's saying, like, let's look into these threats that Trump might be inciting against two of our major cities, right?
0: But yet they might be saying, let's look into peaceful protests.
2: Yeah, right.

0: The difference is just, you know, shocking. But even when I signed into law my executive directive that ICE cannot surge or stage on city property, just think about that. I just signed a law that said the federal government has to stop attacking our city.
1: We're at war with our own federal government. I mean,
0: I have to, as the leader of the city, I have to protect the city from its own government.
1: From our president. I mean, it's extraordinary. So speaking of the midterms, this one from Trump on down, as you mentioned, Texas, I believe. So Ken Paxton, obviously, in big trouble. New Paxton ad blames Democrats for soaring prices. I mean, if you're looking at polling, Mayor, nobody's buying this. You know, especially in Texas, Republicans, talk about the laboratories of the states. Republicans have been in charge forever, right?
0: And it's, well, I think that their strategy is to keep saying something over and over again, even if it is wildly false, because they've reduced the idea of actual truth, actual science. You know, I mean, you have your facts, I have my facts. Who's to say that they're any different? I have alternative facts.
1: But you're absolutely right, Mayor. I'm trying to, let's just talk about diesel for a second. I mean, it's so easy to access these facts, right? Lynn posts, since the war with Iran began, the price of diesel has surged $3.76 per gallon to $6.32 as of Tuesday, a nearly 70% increase. You can't lie to people about what they're paying at the gas pump and at the grocery store, right?
0: Well, and here it's $8. Absolutely right.
1: Yeah.
0: Well, just like his statement from a couple of days ago, when his press secretary tried to change it, it's like, it's on tape, guy. You can hear what he said. That's not what he said.
1: Well, I love the way our candidates are fighting back. You know, he calls El Sayed a terrorist, and, you know, he goes right to what, you know, people's prices are. He calls Dr. Annie Andrews Tranny Andrews, and she said, well, that's not going to help you with your prices. I mean, that's all there seem to be left with is just these nasty personal attacks that I guess they think worked to some extent in 2024, right?
0: Well, he ran on lowering prices. And so pointing out that he failed miserably there is very important.
1: Well, here's what I love. Washington Post, $500 million in ads have not moved the needle for the GOP. So Trump finally opened up his war chest for the midterms at $500 million. The needle has only moved toward Democrats. Elon Musk has dumped $25 million into toss-up Senate races. Nate Silver says every indicator is bad for Republicans except maybe the outside money. That's the one thing they have going for them. He is projecting a 10 to 11-point swing against Donald Trump. Boy, in the wake of Citizens United and whatever, I guess that's good news, is that money is not buying them these midterms, is it?
0: Right, absolutely. And it's so crucial because there has to be some guardrails, some ability to put the brakes on.
1: Yeah.
0: And as long as Republicans control one or both houses, it's just a green light for whatever he wants, which, of course, is what we've seen over the last 2 years.
1: Yeah.
0: And that is just unacceptable and has caused terrible pain across the country.
1: Let us celebrate day two of Los Angeles remaining unnuked. As we speak to you this morning. We appreciate you taking time. I know it's got to be, we are a target all the time, and we appreciate taking time to speak to all of us, to Los Angelinos and to the country. Thanks, Mayor.
0: Absolutely. Thank you.
1: All right. There she goes. Bye. She loves L.A. Yes. I love L.A. Uh-huh. Do you love L.A.?
2: Yeah.
1: I love L.A. 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
1: I know. 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
1: Yes. 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
1: 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Wildly dramatic CNN reporter Harry Anton. Yes.
9: That bloodbath, and that is because Democrats across the board are coming in and going into the Trump den like a lion and taking a bite out of the support from Trump supporters among Republicans. Take a look here. The median margin in the key 2026 Senate races. Look at this. Among 2024 Harris voters, Democrats pretty much are holding on to the Harris supporters. Look at this. Up by 92 points among them, right? Harris won these voters by 100. But look at this. Look at this among 2024 Trump voters. They are only supporting Republican candidates by 79 points. So that's a 13-point difference here. And more than that, of course, remember, these 2024 Trump voters, they went for Donald Trump by 100. So we're talking about a 21-point decline. These are the types of numbers that allow Democrats to go into these red states. Remember, the key Senate states are overwhelmingly Republican. And this is allowing them to actually win in these states, or at least lead in these states right now, because they are getting a large chunk of the Trump base.
1: Democrats stepped on my tail. Dana Goldberg next.
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12: 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Isaias is now a powerful Category 2 storm with sustained wind speeds of 105 miles an hour. Mark Mayfield reports.
13: It's the first Atlantic hurricane of the year, and it's bearing down on the Gulf Coast. The latest projections show Isaias making landfall somewhere between New Orleans and Panama City, likely late Friday or early Saturday. The National Hurricane Center is warning of heavy rain, storm surge, and damaging winds across the region. I'm Mark Mayfield.
12: The USS Abraham Lincoln is back in San Diego after more than 10 months at sea. Captain Daniel Keeler thanked the families of the sailors and Marines returning home for the first time since late November.
14: We could not have achieved that incredible success, the success that we had, without their love and overwhelming support. It is great to see so many of them gather here today. 10.5 months is a significant amount of time away from home.
12: The aircraft carrier took part in the conflict against Iran and had the second longest deployment without a port stop since the Vietnam War. Secretary of War Pete Hegseth says the execution of Nedel Hassan by firing squad will be public. The former Army doctor killed 12 soldiers, one civilian, and an unborn baby in November of 2009 at Fort Hood in Texas. A Defense Department official told NBC News it will be live streamed. Hassan is set to be executed on December 3rd. health experts advising not to let children use screens during mealtime. Margarita Shook with the Cleveland Clinic says eating while distracted doesn't help kids learn hunger cues because they're focused on the tablet.
8: It doesn't have to be perfect 7 days out of the week, 365 days a year. As long as you're working on most of the days without the tablet, that's a big win.
12: She says without screens, children have an easier time learning what's on their plate, how it tastes and smells, and deciding when they're hungry. In addition, she says an added benefit is that children will talk more to parents and siblings during meals without screens. 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

0: want to give you a quick update on the state of the country. Things are going great. Everything's real good. No problems domestically, all quiet overseas. It's really, it's a matter of fine-tuning at this point, really. But it's the perfect time for a new construction project. In fact, and Bob the Builder is on the job. According to the Washington Post, the new thing he wants to do is turn his golf course in West Palm Beach into a presidential retreat like Camp David. He would convert a portion of the Trump International Golf Club for official use by foreign leaders and future presidents, modeled after Camp David. So at least he's open to the idea that there will be future presidents, I guess. But according to the plans, future presidents would be offered comp memberships to the Trump Club. Wow, what a treat. Just what a Gavin Newsom would want, a luxurious spot to unwind and relax with the My Pillow Man and the guy who played Beastmaster in Vanilla Ice. That would be fun.
1: Wow.
2: I can't believe we just had to talk to Mayor Bass about our governor, Newsom, having to basically protect us from our own president.
3: Uh-huh.
2: And, you know, obviously be alert for threats that he may be inciting against Los Angeles.
3: Yeah.
2: You know what would be the worst thing about Los Angeles getting nuked?
3: What?
2: Everything would never be better again because, you know, she'd be gone.
4: And it's raised by a wild pack of Jews. Here's Dana Goldberg.
2: Yeah.
5: Goldberg's here. It's true.
4: One of the top five funniest lesbians in America.

0: Dana, can I say the nation of Steph heads? We got a marked safe from a San Diego Steph head that said they saw Allison Gill at a Padres game, so we knew that San Diego was still here.
1: Uh-huh.
0: Our network, just we're making sure everybody's good.
2: Where we're going to have Steph heads at the Funny Fest. That's tomorrow night. So they're going to be able to mark safe knowing that everything's okay in Albuquerque, which is where I am. It's the Balloon Fiesta.
3: Yay!
2: I am tomorrow at Southwest Funny Fest.
0: Southwest Funny Fest. That's October 9th. That's this Saturday. Tickets are almost gone.
2: Friday.
0: Oh, my God.
2: Friday.
0: Go.
1: What?
0: What?
2: Friday.
0: It's tomorrow.
1: Friday.
0: Oh, it's tomorrow. What did I say?
2: Yeah.
0: Oh,
1: today's the 8th.
0: Oh,
2: there's like 40 tickets left in the whole theater. There's 40 tickets left in the whole theater. They're in the balcony, but they're really inexpensive. In my opinion, you can go to danagoldberg.com, hit my tour schedule. It's the first date. Click on it. Go get tickets. But is now a good time to tell them how, if you can't make the show, to support Equality New Mexico?
0: How?
2: So what you can do, we have set up a special link. 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
0: Yeah.
2: That's dailybeanspod.com/EQNM. We're only doing this for today. $5. Whatever you can give, it is going to help change a small organization that is keeping New Mexico blue and protecting the LGBTQ community.
1: Yes.
0: Speaking of which, Dana, you know the other reason to do that for America? Because I've decided, I often say, who's our early warning system?
1: Black ladies.
0: Yes, but also I've decided lesbians.
1: Oh.
0: As one little girl said to her mother, who they watch me and then Rachel Maddow said, Mommy, why do we get all our news from lesbians? And I always say, Dana, it's because we're not distracted by... I mean, we love you straight ladies, but you are distracted by... And
1: you can also listen to the Daily Beans and get your news with swears.
0: Well, I'm just saying, Dana
1: lesbians.
0: Goldberg.
2: Definitely not distracted by that.
0: Yeah, we're doing a lot of heavy lifting. Rachel Maddow.
2: I have a little envy every once in a while, but I'm not distracted by it.
0: Rachel Maddow, here she is.
4: I try to focus less on him and more on how we are contending with the assault that he's mounting against us as a country. And so that's why I've been focused on the media as an industry and the press and the issue of solidarity. I'm not as interested in what he's doing to attack us. I'm more interested in what the press is doing to stand up for itself. And the question of whether or not the people value the press and whether his whole enemy of the people attacks on the press thing has worked and is working in some sort of resilient way to make sure that the people are permanently suspicious of and opposed to the press.
0: I mean, she said yesterday, this isn't a smoke alarm moment. This is a five alarm fire moment of what it's like to live under an authoritarian dictator. As we keep saying, fascism isn't coming. It's here. This is what
2: Absolutely.
0: It feels like. Yeah.
2: Yeah. No, these midterms, I know people are, it's the most important election of our lifetime. This is whether our country continues with this democratic, democracy experiment, or it doesn't. Yeah. We're about to find out in November. We're going to do everything we can. I love listening to Rachel. I love what she says about this stuff. And on the lighter note, just so you know, between you, me, and Rachel Maddow, today's International Lesbian Day. We're
0: I know
2: keeping
0: it is.
2: This afloat.
0: I know it is. Yeah. Hi, everybody. Hi. And also, and this leads us to Rosie O'Donnell.
1: Oh, okay.
2: Yep.
5: If you grew up in New York, you knew he was a moron from day one. A liar, a grifter, a cheat, a con man. You just knew if you grew up here. I'm just praying every day. I'm sending up thoughts of goodness and hope and that we can restore this country and get rid of every single thing he corrupted. The Supreme Court, come on, man, giving him carte blanche. His family grifting and stealing billions of dollars from other countries. If this was a guy in a town doing that, he'd be arrested. But no, he's the president of the United States. Even more reason that he should be arrested. I can't stand him.
0: That's why he hates her. She's been telling the truth from day one.
2: Absolutely.
0: Yeah.
2: And especially with this Epstein stuff. Now, I was on a morning walk in New York, and I came through Washington Square Park, and that van, the traveling van that has the redactions, she was there with her survivors giving a press conference. Like, she's not taking her foot off the gas. She's been doing that. We got Rep. Sansbury and New Mexico making sure this investigation into Zorro Ranch continues. Like, there are women trying to make sure that justice is served for these survivors. Rosie has been incredible, especially with all the scrutiny that she's gotten from him directly. She's just not backing down, and it's a beautiful thing to see.
0: Yeah. So what is it? What is it called? Is it, it's Lesbian Day. What's the name of it today?
2: International Lesbian Day.
0: Oh, International House of Lesbian Day. Okay.
2: Those are my favorite pancakes.
1: So yeah.
0: I'm trying to be a good lesbian, but as I have announced already this week, Dana, my latest relationship is, it's something else to hate Donald Trump for.
1: It's Muerta.
0: We love each other, Dana. Okay. It is, we have been victims of this Trump economy. Long distance is not sustainable for anyone of any normal income. I mean, I'm so touched. Catherine reached out and said, I'm so sorry. This is on Blue Sky. I'm so sorry about your relationship update. I totally understand how you feel. My sister in Vegas was recently diagnosed with cancer, and it's too expensive for me to buy flight tickets to Vegas along with making hotel reservations, sending hugs your way.
2: Wait a minute. Did I miss something? Distance got you guys?
0: Yeah.
2: I've been watching social media.
0: We're the latest victims of the Trump economy. I mean, Dana, I got to say, I feel for her. People, Chris and I were talking about him flying anywhere for vacation. This is in San Francisco. It's less than an hour flight. It's $1,000. Either of us goes, it's just not,
2: I travel for a living. This has been killing me.
0: Yes. We're at a 10-year high on airline prices. That ticket, when you do Uber, and a couple of meals or whatever, it's $1,000 to L.A. to San Francisco. That's the price it used to be to go see my mom. I feel for Catherine because you remember when my mom was declining and has Alzheimer's and was in the home. I went back all the time. That's what I couldn't afford it now like Catherine. If it were East, you would imagine what East Coast trips are if that's what, a 50-minute flight is.
2: I know.
0: And I was telling Chris, I saw a airline CEO. And he was saying, oh, our best business is first class. Like, the people with money only have more money now.
1: Still travel.
0: And I'm like, oh, isn't that nice? And most of us can't afford coach tickets.
2: Rich keep getting richer, and the poor keep getting poorer in this country. The gap, the financial gap is just widening, especially with this administration. They don't care.
0: Yeah. I mean, but again, it's just that, and that's, Chris was saying, he's the hardest working man in show business. He's like, I don't know if I can afford to go somewhere for vacation. I mean, it's just, they can't tell us this economy is not happening when we're all feeling it personally.
2: Absolutely. 100%.
0: I mean, and also it's a first that I didn't screw up the relationship. Donald Trump, I have something else to.
2: I tell you what, people are still doing, though, and you know this with the Sexy Liberal Toll, they're going out to see live comedy because they need the joy and they need the community, and that's where they're putting their money. But everything else has just been tough.
0: Yeah, we, by popular demand, just put Sexy Liberal on pay-per-view because a lot of people can't afford to fly to L.A., can't afford tickets, so it's $20, and you get a great laugh, it's a great show. And you're right, Dana, it's why comedians are also leading the way because that's how you fight fascism. Show them you're not afraid, that you're laughing at them, right?
2: Yeah, absolutely. I'm really excited about the show tomorrow. And I'm just excited. Like, I really believe if we all get out, they're going to cheat. We already know they're going to cheat. I don't know what shenanigans are going to happen, but we have to get out there because I think they're going to be very surprised, and I've been saying this from day one, about the congressional districts that they've watered down with their gerrymandering. I don't think they're going to be able to keep an eye on all of them. Yeah. And I think they're going to lose a lot of seats they thought were safe because a lot of independents and some Republicans are just tired of this. This is not the country they want to live in, and it's not what they voted for.
0: I mean, look at this latest doubling down on taking out L.A. and San Diego. It's just
2: I see him using this as the Insurrection Act. I see him as a national emergency. I see him making a fake thing saying we have a credible threat against Los Angeles and San Diego. We've got to pull in the National Guard. We're delaying the midterms. Like, I can absolutely see him doing this.
1: He's pulled so many things like this before that yesterday when the FBI announced that they had stopped this potential attack against the Mall of America, I didn't know whether it was real or not.
0: Yeah.
1: You know?
2: I know.
1: We're in that state in America now.
0: Yeah. It's all over social media, Dana, that he's going to, the false flag attack, whatever. I mean, I hate to say it, but this Sue in Rockville said, Hitler never told the Allies to bomb Dresden and Hamburg. Toxic Trump loves Hitler, models himself after him, and I never thought I would say this. Trump may be worse than Hitler. Both were insane, but even the Nazis plotted to kill Hitler when it was clear he was beyond help. I mean, but people are talking about Reichstag and false flag and what that he would do as we get closer, and this polling doesn't change, Dana. I wouldn't put anything past him, would you?
2: No, and honestly, I don't think this bunker is because he's afraid of Democrats. I think this bunker is afraid of because he's afraid of his own people, because they know that he's turned on them. He knows that he's abandoned them. It's the same thing, and I don't like to make the comparisons, but it is the same thing, like you said, of when, like, the Germans are like, wait a minute, this guy is destroying all of us, yeah, and making a reputation for us that we're not these kind of people. That's why there were the reparations. That's why they did everything they could to build museums, because of the one person. I just don't know if the United States is ever going to do that. They never did it with slavery. I'm not sure if they're going to do it when Trump leaves either, to make up for everything that's happened, but at least we can fix some of it, hopefully, yeah, in a lifetime.
0: And can I just say, just while we're on the subject of Hitler, uh-huh, which comes up quite frequently,
1: right?
0: Because it's, you know, springtime for Donald Trump. It's springtime for, okay. someone posted the meme. After his death, Germany removed all monuments to Hitler, removed his name from any buildings where it appeared. That's exactly what's going to happen after our national nightmare is finally over. Man, I hope so, because...
2: And you know...
3: Springtime for Trump and America.
0: I mean, Dana, we were saying it's gotten to be like the same just nasty, desperate attack. We've talked about him calling Dr. Annie Andrews Tranny Andrews. Of course, she's not transgender. Not that that should matter. But you said stop bringing the trans community into conversations, right, that have nothing to do with them, and lock up the Cornell. It's...
2: I know people think they're doing something when they're like, oh, you know what's more dangerous than trans athletes? Seven, you know, frat boys in Cornell. Do not make that comparison, no, because trans athletes are not a danger at all. And when you do that, it makes people think that they are a level of danger, but that the frat boys at Cornell are just more dangerous. We really have to be careful with our language. And I know you think you're doing something good, but stop bringing trans people into conversations that have nothing to do with them, because the bigots on the right are just going to take it as fuel and look at you and go, I can hate both of them at the same time. Yeah. I saw a horrible meme that said, what is the difference between, what were the five guys that were unjustly, the Central Park Five. They're like, what's the difference between the Central Park Five and these guys? And they wanted us to say, these guys are white. The difference is the Central Park Five were innocent. Yeah. But you're losing that argument when you're making it, yeah, just about race. Don't make these comparisons. Language matters.
0: Yeah. And, you know, not to lump in all straight women who are distracted by, but Megyn Kelly.
1: Oh, God.
2: She is such a piece of garbage.
0: Said,
2: my God.
0: Of the Cornell victim, she's not the most attractive gal.
1: Oh, my God.
0: Tom, yeah, says that's the most irrelevant comment anyone's made about the Cornell scandal. The only important part of it is that Megyn Kelly got her big break by twirling for Roger Ailes. And I think she also said something about how long it took her to come forward. She didn't say anything about Roger Ailes harassing her for how long. I mean,
2: I know. Well, I see Megyn Kelly in the same school a little bit as Nancy Mace. Yeah. Like, they were both victims, but somehow they have... Trump literally trumpeted. Yeah. I don't know how else to say it.
0: Exactly.
2: the guy.
0: Yeah.
2: I'm like, I don't know what goes on in their psyche when they can actually square that circle, but it's mind-blowing to me. Absolutely mind-blowing.
0: 21 minutes after the hour, this portion of the show brought to you by Incogni. Oh, we had a great conversation with Kim Komando. How cool a name is that?
1: I know.
0: Come on. But she's one told me about Incogni. It is an invaluable service, not just because of annoyance, because I don't know about you, Chris. I don't need to be annoyed by anything else currently.
1: Well.
0: Those spam texts and scam emails, you're like, how did they get my info? Data brokers are selling it to them.
1: Yep.
0: It's an invasion of your privacy. 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
1: Nobody got time for that. 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
0: Well, if you are a homeowner in America, you need to listen to this. 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
14: I don't need to leave so soon. I've been trying all night long just to talk to you.
0: Yep. It is the Stephanie Miller Show. Chris, who said if name-calling would help lower gas prices and grocery prices, he can call me all the names he wants, but I don't think that's going to get the job done. Who said that?
1: Foghorn Leghorn.
0: No, that was Dr. Annie Andrews running in South Carolina, who Trump called a transgender slur. Okay, I think that's a great comeback. And El Sayed, every time they call him a terrorist, basically says the same thing, comes back on cost of living and issues that people care about. I just feel like the nasty name-calling is not working this time.
2: Agreed. I mean, and I'm very proud of you for the second time for not repeating it, because I've heard from the trans community when we're repeating the slurs, yeah, every time someone hears it, it hits them right in the chest. So I noticed that you didn't do it that time, and I'm proud of you, Stephanie.
0: Yeah, thank you. Well, unfortunately, this is the environment we live in, Dana, where sometimes, yeah, people, they don't know what you mean unless you say what the thing is he said. And I get it, that it's, you know,
2: yeah,
0: he's just so despicable. It's hard to put into words, right? I mean,
2: where we have fallen to with the people leading this country makes me want to vomit every single day. Like Hegseth walking on the stage and saying the things he's saying.
0: And said the T word as well.
2: Yeah, and Donald. And I'm just like, it's just inferior. I just hope there's enough people out there. At this point, if you're still supporting this man, it's because he is hurting the people that you want hurt. That's it. Because he's not helping you.
0: Yeah.
2: So if you're still supporting Donald Trump, it's because you are either him or he is hurting the people that you either don't understand or that you're afraid of. There's no other reason, because your life isn't getting any better unless you're a billionaire. And I know damn well 70 million people who voted for him, which I don't believe is actually true, are not billionaires.
0: This is how Paxton attacks Tallarico for having the flu. I mean, this is what they're down to. James Tallarico said, you know, if I was passing this illness to someone and got someone's grandmother or someone's baby sick, I couldn't live with myself. So I thought the best thing to do is put safety first and everyone's health first. That's what a normal, responsible person does. But even that, it's just everything is fair game, I guess, this midterm.
2: Yeah, I guess so. It's just, it's disgusting. I feel like we've fallen so far. I mean, listen, all these people have always been in this country, but the rocks have been turned and the little critters are now just running all over the place. You know, they've always been there, but they've been in the shadows. And this guy gave them permission to come into the light. And it's pretty disgusting. But it's also very clear now what we're dealing with.
0: Yeah.
2: Because I don't think 10 years ago we all thought there was this many of these people in this country. And now we know.
0: Yeah. Oh, I'm going to play some for you next. 29 minutes after the hour. Dana Goldberg's here.
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16: This is WCPT Civil Rights Snapshot. Before Stonewall, before Pride Marches filled the streets, there was a little donut shop in downtown Los Angeles called Cooper's Donuts. It was a donut shop. But for the LGBTQ community in the 1950s, it was something much bigger. A place to gather, to be yourself, and to find community in a world that wanted you to be invisible. And one night in 1959, police came looking for arrest for the crime of, well, you guessed it, existing. But this time, people fought back. When officers tried to haul customers away, the crowd took to the streets. They shouted, they resisted, and more people joined them. And eventually, the police had no choice but to back down and leave. Cooper's Donuts reminds us that Stonewall didn't start the fight. The LGBTQ community had been fighting back all along against police harassment, against discrimination, and against a world that told them they didn't belong. But they did belong, and they knew it, and they refused to disappear. Please stay vigilant about our civil rights. The fight is never over.
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23: Donald Trump, he's under a little bit of hot water right now with Americans for gas prices, for inflation. What do you think is behind all that?
24: Well, you know, they want to put everything on the Iran situation, and that's possible. But personally, like I told him, gas can be $10 a gallon. I don't care, as long as our borders are closed and he is looking out for our country.
23: But do you think the gas prices have to do with closing the border?
25: No.
0: Okay. And we have Trump derangement syndrome. Uh-huh. Okay.
25: Yeah.
0: Wow. Okay. One more just for, you know.
23: Both of you have said that you're against socialism, right? Socialism, bad. Is that correct?
25: Mm-hmm. Yeah.
23: So when Donald Trump said he was going to give $5,000 to every American, what did you feel that was?
24: You know, he's going to say certain things. Do I agree 100% with everything that he says? No, I don't. No president have I.
23: Well, but is that socialism? Like, here we're going to give it to everybody?
24: No, not in my opinion. That's not socialism.
23: But you were saying it was a guarantee. But you were saying it was a guarantee.
24: Supporting your lifestyle and expecting the government to fund your lifestyle. That is not. That is not what that is. To me, socialism, that is an expectation. Not like he said, where you have paid into it and you should.
23: But what's the $5,000 check?
24: That's not socialism.
23: Not that.
2: To me? What do you mean to me? I don't understand how these people are just redefining words in our society. Well, to me, that means something totally different.
0: Yeah. I mean, I guess the good news is, according to all the polling, that is a, because I know we hear that, and we just get horrified, and, you know, I think that's been the, we think they're the majority. They're not. And I guess at this point, I can only feel pity for people. Chris Wright, who's the energy secretary, nearly a decade after he left office, Chris Wright blames Obama for record high diesel prices in October 2026.
2: God's sake.
0: I mean, there can't be a huge percentage of people that are believing this. I mean, Doug Burgum, do we have this one? He's the interior secretary. I still have Burgum-mentum from the presidential race. Here he is. Yeah.
26: The economy, the underlying fundamentals are so strong. And President Trump, of course, you know, stopping World War III by, you know, here we are in the third anniversary of October 7th, you know, 3 years ago under Biden, we had, 24 terror groups being funded by Iran. Iran can't even pay their own army right now.
0: Okay. So, I'm sorry. October 7th happened on Netanyahu's watch, despite very explicit warnings, and somehow... That's, wait a minute, whose fault is what? I missed this whole something, he stopped World War III, huh? I don't even.
2: You don't even try. Don't, that's what, it makes your brain explode. It is crazy making. Right. It is crazy making for these people because they know that everything they're saying is a word salad. That's not true. And so all of us rational people and educated people are like trying to undo this puzzle when their pieces are missing. Pieces are missing. You're never going to put the puzzle together.
0: And can we go back to worst candidate perhaps ever, Ken Paxton? Here he is. Yesterday.
27: So as we leave here today, I'm going to ask you to do a couple of things. One, I'm going to ask you to pray. Pray for our state. Pray for our country. Pray that we will be delivered from socialism and from communism.
0: Okay, oh, and by the way, Trump, also not helping, said yesterday, ladies and gentlemen, upon information and belief, James Talaprico is missing in action. He should immediately report to a debate stage against Ken Paxton. Thank you for your attention to Blip and Pingit. Trump apparently unaware Paxton has been dodging all debates for over a decade. I mean, Trump, yeah, everything Trump touches dies. I mean, it's just...
2: If that was only true.
0: But
2: I wish.
0: Oh, my God. This, first of all, Trump tells rally crowd at Melania calls him sir.
1: Oh, God. Really?
0: Yeah, I'm sure that's what she calls him.
2: Mm-hmm.
0: I want individual liberty from this hole. My wife told me, sir, you have to do me a favor. It's not vegan. It's vegan. Just talking about Talarico. Now he says he loves meat, but he's a vegan. See, Melania, I got that right. He's a vegan. He wants to eat a little piece of lettuce, a little piece of lettuce, please. You know where he is? He's sick because he's been forced to eat meat for political reasons. He's throwing up all over the place. He's sick.
2: Oh.
0: Is this timeline making us as stupid as I think it is? Mm-hmm.
2: It's definitely making us more dumb. I'm not sure the other side has a far to fall. We're listening to this and I think it's killing our brain cells. It is wild, the stuff that he is saying. It literally makes me mad that we're in this timeline.
0: Okay. I know the smears are usually, he's not a vegan. He's never vegan. He's not gay, which is the other, implication. You're right. Whether it's trans, gay, they use things as insults that we don't think are insults, but that are not vaguely true about the people they're trying to insult. It's just the dumbest timeline.
1: It's trolling. That's all it is.
2: Yeah. They're bullies.
1: Yeah.
2: They're bullies.
1: Exactly.
0: Yeah. I'm wearing my, I'm not buying your stupid book, shirt for Tom Tillis. Somebody posted, Tom Tillis is not the voice of reason or moral clarity. He's a historical revisionist flogging a book. When you shrug off January 6th and claim that Obama forced through the ACA without enough planning and without trying to get Republican buy-in, you lose your right to be taken seriously. Our friend Mike Nellis said, brain is as strong as it ever was on MS Now, which is just effing ridiculous. A company man to the very end. No real courage here. I mean,
2: yeah.
0: It really is just such a profile in cowardice, this entire party.
2: All of them, which is a lot of the reason why some of these races, especially in like New North Carolina, they're abandoning. Trump's not putting money into them anymore. Yeah. No one's putting money into them anymore. They're moving it to races like Kansas. They know where they're screwed. I mean, they truly do know where they don't have a shot.
0: We've been talking about, again, not like giving in to fear or whatever before these midterms, but he says everything out loud now. He said, I could have done very bad things to Hillary Clinton. I could have done very, very bad things to Joe Biden. I could have done very bad things to Barack Hussein Obama. I can do whatever I want if I want.
2: It's so, am I allowed to say the R word on radio?
0: Which R word?
2: The action, not the other one. It's so predatory. His language is so predatory.
0: Rapey. It's rapey.
2: It's
0: yes.
2: So rapey.
1: Yeah.
0: Yes, you can say
2: I can
0: the R
2: do
0: word.
2: Whatever I want to Hillary. I can do whatever I want. There's no consequences.
0: I thought you meant the other R word, and you told me not
2: I know,
0: to say the
2: I
0: T word.
2: Face, I'm like, why would that ever come out of my mouth? Never. No, he's so rapey. Like,
0: everything he says
2: but is also, like this underlying, disgusting, predatory tone.
0: But it's also, I lay this at John Roberts' feet. It's what happens when you give a lunatic felon total immunity. Is he says it out loud. I can do whatever I want. And by the way, he did try to prosecute Hillary Clinton. He can't do
2: it
0: because
2: work.
0: There's no crimes and no evidence against any of those people.
2: And technically, he tried to go after the Burisma thing and the Ukraine thing. He tried to go after Biden. It didn't work. There was no there.
0: Yeah. I was, by the way, I did because it is.

0: put him in a lineup because a crime was committed, I'm not sure I could pick out the person who did
1: you're
0: it.
1: You're absolutely right. And they're probably listening right now and hearing this for the first time.
2: I have been lucky to have been with some incredible women, most of whom I'm still friends with and were at the party.
1: That's right. So.
0: That is very true. Yes. I have liked some of them.
1: You've known way too many of them.
2: We will not reveal ex parte communications.
0: Yeah. Now when Steph comes to me and goes, hey, do you know blah, blah, blah? I'm like, I would like not to answer that question because I don't want this to be my fault or my win.
2: On the advice of my attorney.
0: Yeah, I've never seen that person. I've never met anybody in my life. I'm not even gay.
2: Anyway, I would like to give Jennifer Welch a special dispensation from our saying that lesbians are... our early warning system. We allow Jennifer Welch in the Ford. Yes.
3: If Donald Trump were to die, people would spontaneously go out and start celebrating in the streets all over the United States of America. The people that support Trump are dumb, cruel, mean bigots, not worthy of your time, not worthy of sharing oxygen with. These people support ICE murdering American citizens. These people support the subjugation of women. These people support the dismantling of freedom because it intimidates them, because they are so incredibly broken.
2: You know, I have to say, Dana, I do take heart in that not the majority of us. I really don't believe that in my heart. But I have to say, especially those of us in L.A., right, in San Diego, you do think this is a perfect snapshot of what Trump has done to this country is what we saw in Nebraska. That there are people in Nebraska cheering him, talking about the annihilation of millions of fellow citizens because why? They're liberals or people you hate?
0: It's the dehumanization.
1: Yeah.
0: And this is an old playbook, and I don't mean to compare it always, but it's an old Nazi playbook. You dehumanize people. It makes them really much easier to eradicate, which is why as LGBTQ people and black communities, you know, people of color, when you go out and you tell your stories and you talk to your neighbors and you meet people, it is much harder to hate us when you know us. It's much harder to vote against us when you know us. But he is doing everything he can to dehumanize entire populations so that, God forbid, anything would happen. These people in Middle America, Nebraska are like, no skin off my back. I don't know those people. Those are the coastal elite. They have nothing in common with me, which isn't true. Most of us have more in common than we do that is separating us.
2: Well, and Dana, as we said, it shouldn't be it shouldn't matter what American city he's talking about. But, you know, as we were saying, there's a lot of Republicans, you know, boy, the MAGAs that live in California have been awful quiet because he means you, too. A lot of Republicans voted for him in LA. In San Diego, as we've talked
0: about. Where does Ellison work? Where does he live? Where does the guy that owns now all of the media live? Where does he live? I'm pretty sure it's probably Beverly Hills.
1: Right.
2: We were
1: or
2: talking
1: Bel-Air
2: about
1: or something,
2: our entire Navy fleet, practically all our Marines. Like, San Diego was, I mean, you know, Allison Gill lives there.
0: I saw a lot of videos from Marines and Navy people that were like, listen, I wear a Ronald Reagan hat. And what you said about San Diego, that was it for me. Like, I've seen beautiful videos of people that are serving this country that are like, this has gone too far.
2: Yeah. Yeah. No, I mean, absolutely. We were saying an American president, Dana, rooting for a Pearl Harbor. This is where all the his stupid, unnecessary war in Iran. The ships came from San Diego that are coming back there.
0: And I tell you what, I don't care if you didn't like Obama and I don't care if you didn't like Biden, but both of those presidents protected every citizen in this country.
1: Yep.
0: They cared about the citizens of this country. What we have now is an egomaniacal, narcissistic pedophile who only cares about himself and enriching his family, and he doesn't care if you live or die. I wish people would get that through their head.
2: Yeah, absolutely. Dana has to go. She's got stuff to do. She's an important lady. Get those last tickets. DanaGoldberg.com.
0: And follow me on social media, DG Comedy, especially Instagram. That's where I put my best stuff. DG Comedy, Instagram, Blue Sky, all of it. I love you all. I love everyone out watching there on the interwebs. And
2: go get those tickets for Albuquerque this weekend. We love you, Dana Goldberg.
1: Thanks, Dana.
0: Love you. Bye.
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2: Stephanie Miller.

0: What are you looking for? You look like you bought something.
1: Something I threw out.
0: What'd you throw out?
1: I don't know. Okay, listen, though, I was just thinking how Trump and the stupid maggots always like, oh, we're respected now overseas. Did you see the stupid orange naked statue of him?
0: Oh,
1: in
0: yeah.
1: Front of the European Parliament. Uh-huh. We're just a laughing stock around the world. All right, I don't have the details because a centipede ate my homework.
0: I saw that over there this morning. Yeah. I know it was over there.
1: Yeah. Okay. I need some Anna Navarro. That's what I need.
0: Okay.
2: We say this a lot, but I really feel it this time. I do think that this is the most important election of my lifetime. And the reason I say that is because for the last 2 years, we have seen horrible abuses of power, corruption, cruelty by the Trump administration. Yeah. Think about the things going on with immigration. Think about this war with no plan that we are stuck in. Think about all the things that have happened, the price of gas, the price of diesel, the price of meat. And it's only going to get worse in the next 2 years if rubber stamping Republicans continue to control Congress.
1: By the way, of course the economy is horrible. Ken Paxton, advisor, says ahead of Trump's Texas rally. Mm-hmm. Is this the worst candidate and the worst run campaign ever?
0: Yeah.
1: And it's all big bag of rats like, sniping with the national right Republicans and. A senior advisor to Ken Paxton complained about how bad the economy is hours before Trump showed up and said the economy is great, of course, as you know. She said, of course, the economy is horrible. In a response to leaked audio, Paxton lamenting high gas costs. She said, it's obvious the economy is hurting everybody right now. The problem with Smith saying this is the president is saying the complete opposite.
0: Right.
1: Since starting the rallies, it's brought a whole new awareness to how great the Republicans are doing, how great the economy is doing, Trump raved to reporters. Yeah, that's right. Yeah. And we've always been at war with East Asia. By the way, I love our Jamie Raskin, star of Stage Green and D.C. Sexy Liberal. This is a great idea. He wants the Smithsonian to preserve giant banners bearing Trump's face and other administration artifacts as historical relics for a future exhibit. Documenting what he calls an era of authoritarian narcissism.
0: Absolutely.
1: Yeah.
0: We can't forget this time at all.
1: He said he directed the Smithsonian to collect material from both of Trump's presidency that reflects what he calls the rise of government propaganda, corruption, and authoritarianism. It's the preserving and remembering the history of Trump and other tyrants act would lay the groundwork for a permanent exhibit at the National Museum of American History. We have to combat Alabama, for instance. Alabama's Gulf of America Act took effect last week, making it a state policy to use Trump's preferred term for the Gulf of Mexico.
0: Right.
1: It is not the Gulf of America, no matter what. I mean, it's just, they're at war with facts and the truth. All right, I need some more Jennifer Welch before we go.
0: Okay, this is hysterical.
1: Okay.
3: Kristi Noem is allegedly banging Corey Lewandowski on a jet while Big Brian is just sent to a basement somewhere on OnlyFans, and he doesn't even have good cross-dressing clothes because he has to wear hers. This is a feature of MAGA family values and not a bug.
1: Did she say her big husband?
0: Yes.
1: Okay.
0: Uh-huh.
1: Okay. Diane in New York. Hello. Good morning.
4: Yes. Hi, how are you?
1: Good, go ahead.
4: I just wanted to say I found your show recently on C-SPAN, which I never watched C-SPAN in my life before until everything that's going on in this country. So, and I said, oh my God, Stephanie, this is a great show.
1: Thank you.
4: And I just wanted to say I saw your guest Dana and she was like speaking for me.
1: Yep.
4: I've been saying that about shunning people and putting them back under the rocks. Since 2016.
1: Yeah.
4: And he is empowered. When you have a leader who empowers this, then people are going to emulate that and like, oh, good. I can do this now. This is okay to be like this, to say these things. And I just think I just couldn't believe that she was like speaking the words that I've been saying.
1: Yeah. And you
4: so
1: know
4: I
1: what?
4: Just it's say
1: it's
4: your
1: that.
4: Show is great.
1: Aw, thank you. It's that bumper sticker, Diane, that says, you know, make racists embarrassed again. You know, it's not okay to say all this stuff in polite company.
4: I don't understand because we fought for civil rights. We fought for women's rights. We fought for gay rights. And we were doing so well with everything. And then, I'm sure there were issues, but it's just like, boom, everything fell apart.
1: Yeah. Yeah. I was saying, I'm going to read something at a Gloria Steinem memorial, yeah. And it just hurts my heart that she had to see Roe v. Wade overturned and women's rights rolled back. And
0: we'll
1: just
0: get things back in order.
1: Yeah, exactly. There's so many patriots we need to go to the polls for that are no longer with us.
0: That's right.
1: Because it's All right. So the DNC is suing Trump's administration for the recent TV speaking propaganda. Mm-hmm. There are advertisements that promote his political message while costing taxpayers millions of dollars.
0: Good.
1: It alleges the ads are illegal because they are government-sponsored propaganda, accuses Trump of personally directing them. They've cost $12 million, that's our money, mm-hmm. for Dear Leaders propaganda. It, a total of $20 million in Homeland Security Department funding has been used to pay for them. Once again, as we said, some of that money to pay for, like, slain officers' funerals and stuff like that. It's just, there's an outrage, not just a day, a minute, Trump administration, but vote, vote, vote. I have my voted sticker. Vote early. Do it, do it, do it. Tomorrow, a regular Friday show.
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10: NBC News Radio, I'm Tammy Trujillo. Hurricane Isaias remains a Category 2 storm at this hour as it heads toward the Gulf Coast. It's forecast to become a Category 3 storm, then lose some strength before making landfall near the Florida-Alabama border sometime overnight Friday night. Storm surge and heavy surf are expected, along with 4 to 8 inches of rain, possibly up to 15 inches in some areas. New York City Mayor Zohran Mamdani says there's nothing that can justify ICE agents shooting a man Thursday who was in a car with a 5-year-old at the time. Mamdani called it an outrage while speaking to a large angry crowd on the streets well past 11 in the evening.
11: ICE agents surrounded the man's vehicle before opening fire. They wore construction vests and masks that concealed their faces. There was no reasonable way to identify them as ICE agents.
10: Police officials say one of them was openly carrying a long gun. Russia's denying multiple reports by British and Serbian media outlets that a second employee at the Irkutsk Research Anti-Plague Institute of Serbia has died. The country's health watchdog says most media reports have been based on false information. What is known is that a 28-year-old researcher at the facility has died, reportedly from pneumonic plague. The World Health Organization has been pressing Russian officials for more information about the pathogen involved, but Russia now says it's winding down precautionary measures because there's no risk of an epidemic. Dolly Parton's former Los Angeles home is on the market for the first time in more than two decades at nearly $8 million. The Hollywood Hills home was built in 1977, then rebuilt in 2009. It spans more than 4,600 square feet. Property records show that Parton and her husband of nearly 60 years, Carl Dean, bought the home in 1985, then sold it 5 years later. Several homeowners have lived there since the beloved country legend owned it with her husband. It was last on the market 25 years ago. You're listening to the latest from NBC News Radio.
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16: 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Also, Mueller found that Trump had deep ties with Israel back in 2016. 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Yeah. 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Read the Republican-led Senate intelligence report, which was just as or more damning of the Trump-Russia connections. 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
21: Hey, top of a Thursday to you. Would another 9/11 be Trump's ultimate October surprise? We'll talk about that in just a moment. We discussed it briefly yesterday, but I wanted to dig into it a little more. Also, why the global bond sell-off is picking up steam and what that means. And Kimberly Guilfoyle shows us the grift world of the Trump crime family and friends. And that's the first hour of our program. In the second hour of our program, Phil Itner is going to drop by with an update from live from Ukraine. Is Putin building his excuse to attack the Baltics? It's increasingly looking like it. Also, Bob Kennedy apparently sent about $800,000 to a research project linked to the Russian plague lab. Say what? We'll talk about that in the second hour. And good news, in-depth push mobilizes millions of long-dormant overseas voters enraged by Trump. Democrats abroad. We'll talk about that. In the third hour of the program, some Democrats are afraid to expand the Supreme Court. I want to explain why it's important to look at. And Obama is coming, and he's heading to Michigan to help Abdul El-Tayed. This is good news, I think. You know, good on Obama. And now, just as they're releasing all these videos of El-Tayed saying, well, Obama really didn't do that. We'll talk about that. I'll share those thoughts with you, my opinion on that. My op-ed today over at HartmanReport.com is titled, my daily take is titled, Would Another 9/11 Be Trump's Ultimate October Surprise? Should be could, but whatever. Twice now he's done this. Last night in Texas, the night before that in Grand Island, Nebraska, Donald Trump said, let them take out a city. Let them take out Los Angeles. Let them take out San Diego. It's a very small price to pay, and it's going to be over very soon. And then that was night before last. Then last night he said, and as I said the other day, let them hit a missile into San Diego or Los Angeles on the way. You want to see a horror show? Let them hit San Diego. Let them hit Los Angeles. Now, I get it that trying to read Trump's mind is a dangerous thing, you know, or at least it can be a troubling thing. It's got to be tough on his niece, you know, Mary. But this is an old story, right? I mean, this has happened many, many times in the past. I went through a short list of these at the end of the show yesterday, but I think it's worth revisiting. Back in 1933, the Nazis led a 24-year-old mentally ill Dutch communist by the name of Marinus van der Lubbe. Into the basement of the Reichstagsgebäude, into the basement of the parliament building, and he set it on fire. And Hitler stood in front of that building and said, this is a sign from God, right? This meme, and within 24 hours, Hitler had what was called the Reichstag fire decree, which ended civil liberties in Germany until after World War II, you know, for the next, 15 years? It turns out that this, or 12, 13, whatever it is, it turns out that this meme, you know, a foreign attack that rescues or expands the powers of a political leader, is one of the oldest stories in politics, including American politics. James Polk did this. James Polk was an incredibly unpopular president in 1846. And so he sent American troops into Mexican territory knowing that they would be shot at. When they were shot at, he went before Congress and said, Mexico has shed American blood upon American soil. That's verbatim. It wasn't American soil, it was Mexican soil. But, you know, so he lied to Congress. And it pissed off a freshman congressman by the name of Abraham Lincoln, who introduced a resolution to try to stop what became very quickly the Mexican-American War. And by the way, got us, you know, large chunks of Texas, Arizona, New Mexico, and Southern California. But nonetheless, it was not a good plan, and it was, well, you get the point. In 1898, when the USS Maine blew up in Havana Harbor, William Randolph Hearst had famously sent a cable to Frederick Remington in Havana, please remain in Cuba, you furnish the pictures, and I'll furnish the war. Within weeks, we were at war with Spain. Now, this is, you know, President McKinley was in the crapper. Popularity-wise, and he became much more popular as a result of the Spanish-American War. In 1962, our Joint Chiefs of Staff actually wrote this down. They said, you know, America should attack itself, right? We should blow up an American ship and stage a terror attack in Miami or Washington, D.C., and blame it on Castro so that we can use that as a justification to invade Cuba. Now, you know, it was only stopped because President Kennedy said, no, I won't do that. But the Joint Chiefs of Staff wanted to do this in 62. 2 years later, Secretary of Defense Robert McNamara claimed an August 4th attack on the USS Maddox in the Gulf of Tonkin, which, by the way, the NSA's own historian says never happened. Claimed that, you know, this was an attack on an American ship. He wanted the war. McNamara got it. Some historians assert that he lied to Johnson for weeks, that McNamara knew it hadn't happened, but Johnson didn't. In the summer of 1941, President Franklin Roosevelt froze Japan's assets and cut off its oil, knowing fully he was backing Tokyo into a corner. Now, you know, some Republicans back in the day were saying, well, he knew that would provoke Pearl Harbor. The evidence doesn't suggest that. It suggests he knew that there would be a response, but not that it would be Pearl Harbor specifically. And that, but in any case, he used that attack on Pearl Harbor to rationalize jumping into World War II. There was a large America First political movement in the United States that explicitly embraced Hitler and opposed entering the war. 2 years before 9/11, George Bush told his ghostwriter, Mickey Herskowitz, that if he became president and had an opportunity to invade Iraq and take their oil, he would do it. But he would do it for more than just 3 days, like his father did. His father did not get reelected based on that. He basically was going to have a war that was going to be a real war, last a long time, and get himself reelected in 2004. A year later, after he told his biographer that, the Project for New American Century, signed by Jeb Bush, said that we need to invade Iraq, but it's not politically possible unless, quote, some catastrophic and catalyzing event like a new Pearl Harbor, end quote, were to happen. And sure enough, there it was, 9/11. And back on August 6, 2001, George W. Bush, vacationing in Crawford, the CIA sent a guy down and said, this is coming, and he refused to pull people together to stop it, and he refused to go back to D.C. And his popularity zoomed from 51% to 90%, the highest Gallup has ever recorded, right after 9/11. Now, this has been done overseas as well. Putin, with the Chechen attacks in Israel, a full year before October 7th, the Israeli military had this Hamas battle plan. It was titled Jericho Wall. Netanyahu's numbers were in free fall. He's done much better since that attack, which brings us to Donald Trump. I mean, is he trying to provoke Iran to attack us? Does he have some kind of inside knowledge that they are going to attack us? I mean, there's something weird is going on. You know, Trump has, on September 22nd, he rejected, flat out rejected, an Iranian peace proposal. He said the same as much to Time magazine last week. Meanwhile, the people who are supposed to catch Iranian operatives inside the United States have been pulled off the job. Kash Patel fired a dozen agents and staff from CI-12, the specific FBI counterintelligence unit that tracks threats from Iran. And Raja Krishnamoorthy, the congressman, warned that nearly a quarter of the FBI's agents and up to 40% of its best field offices have been pulled onto immigration duty and off counterterrorism. So Trump's got some splaining to do. You know, has he been briefed on a specific threat to Southern California? And if so, what's he going to do about it? Or has he done about it? Why were FBI's Iran specialists fired or relocated? Why did he turn down an offer to reopen the Strait of Hormuz while at the same time provocatively promising more bombing? And by the way, this is not like this hasn't occurred to Trump. Back in 2011 and 2012, he repeatedly tweeted that any minute now Obama's going to bomb Iran in order to get himself reelected. I mean, I could quote you all of them. Now, the last thing in the world that I would hope for is that Trump is actually collaborating with Iran or trying to provoke Iran or something, you know, into a 9/11 style attack. But, you know, I lived through 9/11. I saw the, you know, how it got exploited, the Patriot Act, the Bush lying us into two wars to get himself reelected in 2004. I'm a little concerned about this. You might want to call your member of Congress and just ask them, hey, look into this, would you please?
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12: He says, let them take our cities, cause the price we pay so small. But those streets are filled with families, and American lives aren't his to gamble at all.

0: demand the truth instead. America belongs to the living, not the ambitions of the powerful.
1: There you go. There you go, 24 minutes past the hour. The bond market, you know, we've talked about the bond market for the last couple of weeks, and everybody's been kind of freaking out, and there was this upcoming sale of 10-year treasuries. They're the ones that everybody sets their interest rates based on, car loans, mortgages, all those kind of things. And there was concern that there might not be enough demand for them, or that in order to get demand, they'd have to raise the yield, or, you know, the marketplace would raise the yield. There is all based on auctions. And sure enough, the yield climbed to 5.36% yesterday, volatile trading on Wednesday. They sold $39 billion at auction. It went smoothly, though, and that's good news. And it ended up at 5.29%. So, you know, I guess the short-term news is, you know, mortgage rates are going to continue to stay high. And Brent crude, by the way, hit $105 overnight. Because of new attacks by the Houthis, they just blew up a refinery in Saudi Arabia. So, you know, it's up, and that's something that's affecting bond prices. And then there's this story that's in the Atlantic by Nancy Youssef and Jonathan Lemire. The United States hasn't struck Iran in several weeks, they write, and the assumption has been that President Trump will want to keep it going through November 3rd, so as not to remind voters of an unpopular war. But then they go on to point out that may not be what's going to happen. They write, quote, the White House has asked the Pentagon to develop strike options against Iranian targets that could be exercised ahead of the midterms, according to two administration officials. CENTCOM, the Central Command, is putting this thing together. Those in favor, this is a quote from the article, those in favor believe that further action after months of uneasy peace would allow Trump to demonstrate strength and potentially declare some sort of victory, giving Republicans much-needed momentum heading into the election. A Republican familiar with the deliberations said it would make the president look like he got a win, and the gas prices will start going down. Right. A limited operation could be followed up by a more substantial one. You know, what Trump appears to be saying, you know, the debate is, if we hit Iran now, will it cause people to think, oh, well, he's going to make things better, or will it cause people to think he's going to make things worse? And I think the consensus is it would be worse over the short term, which is why he hasn't done anything yet. But who knows? The guy's got his back to the wall. But the other half of that is that he keeps promising to resume bombing after the election, which means that he wants revenge. I mean, Iran has essentially humiliated Trump. And they've won the war, right? Definitely they're suffering, but, you know, we have not won this war, not a chance. So, anyhow, we'll talk about that. If you would like, I'll pick up your calls on the other side of the break. I do want to share with you the quick story about what's going on with Kimberly Guilfoyle. This is turning into a national scandal. She's our ambassador to Greece right now. Stick around. We'll be right back.
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1: 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I'll be right back with your calls and more of the news of the day.

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3: This is a WCPT Veteran Minute. In the mid-1800s, many American women were expected to follow what history calls the cult of true womanhood, where men would go off to work and women would stay home, taking care of the house, their children, and husbands. During the Civil War, many women left their homes to join the fight. Thousands of women from the North and South volunteered to join brigades, while over 400 women disguised themselves as men to fight in the war. In the Union, 20,000 white and African-American women worked as nurses, traveling from hospital to hospital, offering care to wounded soldiers, even helping to convince the government to create United States Sanitary Commission to create a preventive, hygienic, and sanitary service for the benefit of the Army. During the Civil War, women were faced with new duties, challenging many men's minds to what should be a proper woman's place.
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8: 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And like I said, everything there is 50 to 70% or to 80% less than similar brands. So check it out. Welcome back. 35 minutes past the hour. So, Signal Chats just got released. This fellow was talking with, Kimberly Guilfoyle, and he had apparently previously paid her to, because she was Donald Trump Jr.'s girlfriend at the time. Paid her to get issues before the Trump administration. This was apparently back in the last Trump administration. But then, you know, she reached out to him and asked for $100,000 to pay off her American Express bill, right around the time that she had just been nominated to be the U.S. ambassador to Greece, which is what she is right now. This is, by the way, Gavin Newsom's former wife, Don Jr.'s former girlfriend. He's now remarried also, or married. This is pretty wild. Norm Eisen, the former White House ethics czar, he says, I'm not saying that there's bribery here. Bribery is tough to prove, and Guilfoyle denies it, but these texts are like nothing I've ever seen. It's not just that there seems to be an exchange of cash for access, but Anderson text after text saying it's private. And this is, you know, the Wall Street Journal is who broke this story. And, They just lay it out. They quote her. It won't show up any. She wrote to this guy on Signal. She says, it won't show up anywhere if you wire the money to American Express. And then she adds, please. This is Eric Dieters, a former congressional candidate in Kentucky, who was interviewed this morning on MS Now by Peter Alexander. Is his last name? Peter, whatever his name is. The guy who's got the show this time of day. And I'll just read from the Wall Street Journal just so it's unambiguous. Eric Dieters, a former congressional candidate in Kentucky who was seeking her help in getting the attention of the new Trump administration on some personal tax and legal issues, and had promised payment as of as much as $1 million if she was successful. As Donald Trump Jr.'s former fiance, Guilfoyle offered to use her sway, according to Dieters and messages reviewed by the Wall Street Journal. And she also updated him on her efforts to lobby the Justice Department on his behalf. And all across the media, people are just, their jaws are dropping. This David Gilmore writing over at Mediaite, the journal also reports that Guilfoyle relayed messages to government officials on this guy's behalf. She's disputing the authenticity of the texts, but he's not. He was on TV this morning, MSNBC this morning, saying, yep, that was me. And yep, she's a grifter. And yep, I love Trump and I'll vote for him again. I mean, you know, the cries for help are coming from inside the house, to use the old cliche. All right, what's on your mind today? Chris in Littleton, Colorado. Hey, Chris, what's up?
9: Yeah, good morning, Tom. Hey. Two comments. The solution: elect a majority of good new candidates to represent the people. Vote for your own benefit. And second comment, the triad of evil and greed: fossil fuels, the military industrial complex, and big medical. Mm. All three designed by the criminal richest billionaires in the world to steal every American's wealth and loot all of U.S. tax dollars. Endless wars will never end. Gas prices will never go down. And medical will never be affordable as long as criminal, paid off by billionaire criminal, Republicans have the majority. Because every single one of them is making huge, mega profits.
8: Mm. Yeah. Yeah. I get it. Excellent, Chris. Chris, you nailed it. I mean, we have at every level, you know, they're trying to privatize our entire educational system. They've already gone a long way with these so-called vouchers. They've more than half privatized Medicare. It just goes on and on. Yeah, you're absolutely right. We're being screwed by these guys. Thank you. Paul in Woodinville, Washington. Hey, Paul, what's on your mind today?
10: Oh, hey, Tom. Your topic for the third hour of Democrats who are afraid to expand the Supreme Court. Now, I can't stick around to listen to the third hour. I've got to get, but from what I've heard of the Democrats who object to this, they're just not thinking outside the box. They're thinking, because just expanding the court to 13 or 15 or 18 or what, it's not enough. Because once you do that, they're afraid it's going to be a big unwieldy thing. At least that's what I've heard. And some prominent Democrats who I respect. But once you have 13, let's say, it'll fall into the same dynamic once a party like Republicans can appoint seven justices, right? It'll be 7-6, and there you go again.
8: Right.
10: What you have to do, and I've shared this with you before, I've even sent you an article, and I've written more about it since, is to expand to 13 or 15, a court which you then select 9 to be on the bench, or actually, as I've recently come to the conclusion, 10 to be on the bench to hear things, to hear cases. And that gives you, like shuffling the deck. If you have 13 and you select 10, you get about 280 different permutations, so that the bench would be slightly different for every case. So you're not going to get the kind of rulings that we have now.
8: Yeah, no, I like that. Let me just give you the background on this, Paul. This is coming from Third Way, the think tank that started during the Clinton administration that was associated with Bill Clinton, and that is basically a neoliberal think tank, you know. And their argument is that, putting into place a code of ethics, great idea. Putting in place term limits, okay idea. Trying to expand the court, that's going to be such a big lift that it's going to activate the Republicans. It's going to piss them off enough that they're going to start showing up at the polls, and it's going to hurt Democrats. It's just another example of the Third Way and these other neoliberal Democrats being afraid of pissing off Republicans and making policy based on being wimps.
10: Well, that's true.
8: I know. I've been watching it for the last couple of decades. It makes me crazy.
10: Well, being afraid, this whole playing now.

0: rather have a tie that goes back down to the ruling of the lower court than these 5-4 rulings that essentially become constitutional amendments.
1: Well, that brings up another issue, Paul, that I've been meaning to write an op-ed about for a long, long time. And I mentioned it briefly in my book on the Supreme Court, but I think it deserves a lot more, credit and attention. And I believe that there are a couple of countries that do this. I know Germany has a separate court for constitutional issues. I think Holland does too. And it may be that this is how it works in Australia. Look it up. I don't recall specifically, but my suggestion is, on a dispute settlement, basically you've got one company suing another company and it goes to the Supreme Court. Fine. You can have a majority opinion, a 5-4 opinion, and that's fine. But on a constitutional issue where the court is saying, no, we're going to change our voting laws or our gun laws or our marriage laws or our abortion laws based on our reading of the Constitution, it must be either a supermajority or unanimous, one or the other. And to be debated by Congress, you pick one. But a simple majority is not enough. And if you did that, I don't think you'd need to expand the court.
0: Well, I would say that in the plan of expanding the court, that in cases where the court has original jurisdiction, then you have a ruling that it could be appealed to, like the appeals courts, you could appeal to the court at large, the unbanked court, if the ruling doesn't go your way. But I totally agree with that. The other thing our constitutional amendment is that any article, any amendment to the Constitution that says Congress shall have the power to enforce this article with appropriate legislation is de facto hands off the Supreme Court, like the voting, the 15th Amendment. That's led to the Voting Rights Act, and the court should have no jurisdiction over that.
1: Yeah, I agree.
0: I agree. That Congress saying we shall have the power. Shall means absolutely.
1: Yeah, there you go. It's not may. Yeah, I'm with you. Paul, thank you. Interesting conversation. And as Paul pointed out, we'll get into this in the third hour of the program in a little more depth. 45 minutes past the hour. I'll be back with more of your calls in just a minute. Stick around.
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1: It's the place where despair is not an option. We'll be right back.

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7: Hey, thanks so much for sharing our program and for reaching out to our stations and sponsors and letting them know that you're listening. It really means a lot to us. Welcome back. 10 minutes before the hour. Penelope in Corpus Christi, Texas. Hey, Penelope, what's on your mind today?
8: Hey, Tom, how you doing?
7: Good. What's up?
8: Well, I was just wondering if you heard Trump, I don't know what venue he was at, a rally or just giving some kind of speech, but he had Russ Folt on stage with him at the podium and said that they were planning a surprise for the election.
7: That's right. He said in another week or two, and there's a lot of people scratching their heads wondering what the hell that's going to be.
8: Yes, and it has me really worried.
7: Yeah.
8: Because he's the author of Project 2025, and it is disturbing, to say the least, what could happen.
7: Yeah, it is. And what's got me scratching my head, you know, typically when Trump, you know, crazy stuff like that happens, there's people who come forward and say, well, here's what he's talking about, or here's what, you know, Russell Folt could do, or here's what will likely happen. I'm not seeing any of that. I mean, I heard
8: Trump
7: say
8: that. He's the one that said he wanted to traumatize the federal workforce. I mean, he's a bad man.
7: Yeah, he did say that. He wanted to put them in a state of trauma, and he's done that. You know, he's fired hundreds of thousands of them, or he and Musk have. And
8: that's what I'm worried.
7: Yeah, I don't know how Russell Folt gets involved with elections or what this October surprise that Trump has planned is. And if anybody listening has any insights into this, I would love to hear them, because I am baffled by this, Penelope.
8: If he had
7: said it to Pete Hegseth, I'd think, okay, we're going to have a war. You know, if he had said it to Bob Kennedy, well, I don't know what Kennedy would have done. But anyway, we'll just have to wait and see. But Penelope, thanks for the call.
8: Also,
7: thanks.
8: Can I just add one thing?
7: Sure.
8: Tom Tillis needs to go away. He is making me so mad.
7: He is going to go away.
8: He is twisting himself into a pretzel, and I don't know why.
7: Well, he's trying to sell his book.
8: To still defend that man.
7: Yeah, he's trying to sell his book, and he also, I don't know what business opportunities he has lined up. He says he's leaving politics. But if you're a good Republican and you stay loyal to the cause, they take care of you. I mean, you know, you can start $5 million a year out of the Senate as a lobbyist if that's what he wants to do. And, of course, there's lots of other opportunities, too, being on the board of big banks or big health insurance companies or whatever Tom Tillis is into. I'm sure we'll find out what that is in probably the next year. But Penelope,
8: well,
7: thanks for the call.
8: Well, now would not be putting him on there because it's and that propaganda ad of Trump's, they have it on there, and I'm going to call them and say, why are y'all allowing that on your air?
7: Yeah, well, they're running the ad because they're a business and they take money for advertising.
8: I know it.
7: But they're putting Tillis on because he's out hustling his book, and they think that it'll help. But we'll see. Penelope, thanks for the call. Great talking with you. Stephen in Pueblo, Colorado. Hey, Stephen, what's on your mind today?
9: Oh, I got three quick things for you, Tom.
7: Please pick one. There's a bunch of people waiting behind you who'd like to get on the air.
9: Okay, real quick. I got my mail-in ballot. I'm filling it out. I'm not going to mail it in. I'm going to drop it in on a Dropbox. If you can, put it in Dropbox.
7: Yep, that's very wise advice.
9: Thank you. Number two, about protesting last Saturday, and a guy comes up to, we got two or three guys waving the inverted flag. And this guy walks up to him, spits on him, and starts saying, how dare you do that to my flag? And there was a bunch of pushing and shoving. And so it's already starting.
7: Yeah.
9: But the thing is that there's a the lady that starts or organized the event, they she got in between the two of them and stopped the fist fight. They're going to file charges against that guy.
7: Yeah, well, that's good. And that's good. That's good. Stephen, thank you. Mike in Chicago. Hey, Mike, what's on your mind today?
10: Hey, Tom, before I get to my, I think the October surprise, I don't know if you've heard it or not yet, but before I get to that, the Guilfoyle text, at some point during her texting with Dieter, she texts him, quote, don't ask me to help you with your taxes. I don't want any paper trail leading back to me.
7: Yeah. So, it's a little, this, keep this secret, this $100,000 bribe here, or whatever it is. Yeah. And she's our ambassador to Greece. And Greece is horrified by it, by the way.
10: Yeah. Did you hear about the Tina Peters thing, the visit to Trump?
7: Yeah, I'm going to get into that actually in the next hour or maybe the third hour, but it's on my list. Yeah, absolutely.
10: Yeah, that I think is going to be the October surprise with
7: seizing the
10: ballots.
7: Yeah, that's what Tina Peters is apparently pushing.
10: Yeah, the machines in some of the states, they have Chinese parts, so it's a national security issue, and he has the right to take over elections, apparently.
7: Yeah. Well, I'm not sure he has that right, but that has not stopped him up to this point, Mike. That's the thing that concerns me so much is that Trump breaks laws on almost a daily basis. I mean, he's got people breaking the Hatch Act constantly. And, you know, nobody does anything about it because he controls the Department of Justice. So
10: that's one of the things that I think that inevitably he's going to forget to pardon or preemptively pardon his administration for some things because there's such an abundance of crimes. And I think that they could go after him, you know, on the state level once he's gone. Go for them for taxes because, you know, with all their shady business dealings, you know, they're definitely not fulfilling their tax obligations.
7: Take them out John Dillinger.
10: Al Capone.
7: It was Al Capone. You know? That's right. Dillinger was shot in the. Don't take them out the way you took out Dillinger. Take them out the way you took out Al Capone with, you know, by going against them for taxes. Yeah, I mixed those two guys up. I got it. Mike, thank you. That was a great one. Appreciate the call. On the other side of the break, Phil Itner is going to drop by with a live report from Ukraine. I've got a couple of news stories for you, and we'll continue picking up your calls. So stay with us. It's the Tom Hartland Program, the place where smart people get their news.

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5: NBC News Radio, I'm Mark Mayfield. Hurricane Isaias remains a Category 2 storm as it heads towards the Gulf Coast. At last check, the National Hurricane Center reported the storm had maximum sustained winds of 105 miles per hour. It's forecast to become a Category 3 storm, then lose some strength before making landfall near the Florida-Alabama border sometime overnight Friday. President Trump has been attempting to vilify anyone not using the term superintelligence to refer to AI. Scott Carr explains.
6: In a post, the president says anyone who uses the term artificial intelligence instead of superintelligence should be considered the enemy. Trump's push to rebrand AI through an executive order clashes, however, with already established terminology used by tech industry pros. Superintelligence had already been a term used for a hypothetical version of AI, and the White House is still using the term AI on the Office of Science and Technology Policy website. I'm Scott Carr.
5: Secretary of War Pete Hegseth says the execution of Nadal Hassan by firing squad will be public. The former Army doctor killed 12 soldiers, one civilian, and an unborn baby in November 2009 at Fort Hood in Texas. A War Department official told NBC News it will be live-streamed. Hassan is set to be executed on December the 3rd. Microsoft disputes claims by the Trump administration that it's firing Americans to hire foreign workers. Brad Ford reports.
7: Microsoft released a statement saying most of its workers in the U.S. are Americans and most of its visa applications are not to hire new workers. They're to keep existing Microsoft employees. Other filings are to hire people already legally in the U.S. who want to work for Microsoft. The company says H-1B candidates are paid on par or more than others in similar roles. I'm Brad Ford.
5: And the Buccaneers stunned the Cowboys 24-16 on Thursday Night Football from Arlington to kick off Week 5. 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
14: Thanks so much for being here. Today on the big program, lots to get to, lots to talk about. Got to start off with Ken Paxton. For all the folks who send me emails every week going, "Oh, Rick, you're doing the sky's falling, Chicken Little, hair on fire stuff when you're talking about Republicans wanting to cut Social Security." They don't really, they want to save Social Security. I get this all the time. And the reality is no, they don't. They don't want to save it. To save it to them means killing it. So we'll kill it so we can save it, whatever that means. So you've got this Ken Paxton audio that just came out, that just broke, of Ken talking about, hey, we're just going to have to suck it up. We're just going to have to, we're going to have to do the reasonable thing. And we need to grow out of it. Here, listen to this Ken Paxton nonsense.
15: The growing out of this is part of the solution. Mm-hmm. And making some reasonable cuts in mandatory spending, you're going to have to do it. Or there is no solution. That's just a reality. We have to suck it up. And from Republican presidents to Democrat, we've been spending like crazy. And no one seems to care.
16: I agree.
15: Mm-hmm. And it's going to bankrupt us.
14: No one cares. No one.
15: It's bad.
17: I would really like to pay my fair share of taxes, which is less than I'm paying.
15: I'm with you.
17: Just something to keep in mind.
15: I think tax cuts will actually generate more revenue.
14: Yeah, I've had enough. Tax cuts are going to generate more revenue. Yeah, we haven't heard that canard before. But look, I'm sure he didn't want that heard. And again, the Republican line is, we just need to grow the economy. We need to grow. So that we could get more tax revenue to come in. You mean by shrinking wages as we've been doing? Look, had we grown the economy for working people from Reagan era forward, had we been growing these last 40, 50 years, had wages kept going up, we wouldn't be in any problem. There would be plenty of money for Social Security. The problem is wages have been stagnant. And this nonsense that we have to make reasonable cuts. It's just reasonable. We just have to be reasonable. You old people, just be reasonable, will you? Yeah, I know you spent your whole life working to pay into it, but you just have to be reasonable. We can't tax rich people. We gave them all the money. We created them. They're a national treasure. We can't do anything. And we just have to suck it up. You just have to suck it up because nobody cares that they're spending on old people or poor people or infrastructure. Nobody, nobody. And then this lobbyist woman, Haggerty, who, I got to be honest, this is the Republican line. I pay too much taxes. I'm taxed enough already. Oh, woe is me. And yet you go, wait a second. You're the MAGA idiots running around going, we need to make America great like it was. Back when our grandparents were around and you had a top marginal tax rate of 92%, and they're complaining about 37. I pay enough already. And then the sad reality in all this is there is going to be a Republican who's going to reach out to me and say, no, Rick, that's not what he meant. He meant we just need to grow the economy. Like he said it. We need to grow the economy. We need to be more worker, more business friendly. We need to keep doing the same dumb stuff we've been doing for the last 40, 50 years. And folks like you are just going to have to suck it up because understand the reasonable thing here. The reasonable thing is to ask Granny to take less. The reasonable thing is to ask workers to take less. The reasonable thing here is to tighten the belt of people who the belt is strangling. That's the in their world. Understand, in Republican land, in this alternative reality, in this hyper well billionaire funded reality that they find themselves, the reasonable thing. Is to tax you or to take from you or to make you suck it up. Because to them, it's wholly unreasonable that we would tax the very wealthy who have benefited so mightily over the last 50 years. The fact that we have created a billionaire class out of whole cloth when we had pretty much done away with them is quite remarkable. And to be able to say that, and then have a bunch of doofuses running around, yeah, it's really bad. Oh, that's common sense. Yeah, let's do that. Anyone who hears that should be, I'm hoping people are planning to vote so we can throw these bums out. I don't know where else to go with that. I want to hear your thoughts. Rick at TheRickSmithShow.com. Right back. I'm Rick Smith, and this is Labor History in 2. On this day in labor history, the year was 1997. That was the day that a group of female employees at the investment firm Smith Barney came to a tentative agreement to settle a sexual harassment lawsuit against the firm. Smith Barney was one of the oldest Wall Street firms with a reputation for respectability. But behind closed doors, the firm more resembled what the Chicago Tribune described as a fraternity house atmosphere. The accounts women told of their treatment at the firm were lewd and disgusting. In the basement of the Garden City, New York office, there was a room called the Boom Boom Room, where female employees were told to entertain clients. Fed up with this treatment, more than 20 women joined together and filed a class action lawsuit. To settle the suit, the firm agreed to invest $15 million in diversity training, along with settlements to each of the harassed women. Sexual harassment of women in the financial industry was not only a problem at Smith Barney. Female brokers in Chicago filed a suit against Merrill Lynch, who agreed to a settlement with the plaintiffs. Smith Barney also did not learn their lesson. Just over a decade later, the firm again settled another sexual harassment suit to the tune of $33 million. This time, according to Forbes magazine, the suit was filed by four female brokers who accused Smith Barney of preventing them from competing fairly for new accounts, promotions and pay, and depriving women of equal training and sales support. Over the course of 15 years, Merrill Lynch paid out almost $500 million in discrimination suits to women and minority brokers. Labor History in 2 brought to you by the Illinois Labor History Society and The Rick Smith Show. For more information, go to laborhistoryin2.com, like us on Facebook, and follow us on the Twitters at laborhistoryin2.
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14: So you may remember a couple of weeks ago, I guess, at the end of September, beginning of October, Donald Trump announced that there was a steel mill. We're getting a big, beautiful steel mill. And it's going to be the biggest ever. $15 billion, 1,750 permanent jobs at $49 an hour, 6,000 construction jobs. This sounds like good stuff. Sounds like something that I'd be all behind. Until you start looking at the facts, the details. The devil always in the details, especially when you're talking about Trump, because there's always an announcement. There's always a grand rollout. And then there's, what comes after, which never seems to, reach the hype. And as I said, when he came out with it, I guess I need to get some details and here to share some thoughts on maybe what some of those are, if there are any. I've asked my good friend, Iowa State Representative J.D. Scholten, to come share some thoughts with us on this. I guess they're being asked for something, some tax breaks, something. J.D., thanks for taking time for us.
18: Yeah, thanks for having me.
14: So you're getting a big, beautiful steel mill. It's going to be the biggest ever. It's going to be, I got to assume it's going to be gold and there's going to be Trump's name on it. It's going to be, nobody will ever see anything as big. Nobody's going to ever see anything like it. It's coming, right?
18: Well, a week ago Monday, they announced it in the Oval Office. And when asked, are there state incentives that are still being negotiated? Howard Lutnick said, no, I believe this deal is done. We wouldn't be here. We don't bring it to Donald Trump unless the deal is done. And that was a lie. And Donald Trump saying that, they're already moving things already and building, that was a lie. There's no permits yet. There's no deal yet. There's no nothing. But what happened was on Monday, they make the announcement. And then by Friday, the governor already called a special session and we were down in back in Des Moines last week to vote on the incentives. And so a lot of questions, very much rushed. And I think the big thing is there's so much uncertainty in this. We don't know why it had to go all of a sudden. And then here we are just 5 weeks before the election. That might have something to do with it.
14: Yeah, see, that's where my mind went. It just, it seems very curious that this big announcement, the biggest steel mill ever, the biggest one built in 50 years, or you know, all this stuff. It seems, I don't know. It's the timing was curious. But this hurry up and rush, you as a state representative, I mean, the first question I asked is, if it's a done deal, as you pointed out to Howard Lutnick said, is there a location, which I've been told there's not an actual, you know, definitive location yet. Do we have a location? Is there a place where you go, this is where it's going to be?
18: We were given a short little presentation, and they think it might go somewhere. Right now, that land is farmland.
14: They think it might go somewhere.
18: the concepts of a plan. If it is farmland, well, the company that owns the steel mill is from India, and we have strong laws here in the state of Iowa that no foreign entity can buy Iowa farmland. So that's a whole nother issue amongst the many that we are seeing. It's been pretty rushed. They like to get the headlines, but I mean, I think a lot of Iowans are used to waiting and seeing until they make a decision, and we're just not, we just don't know at this point.
14: Seems like, I got to be honest, JD, and look, I love Iowa. I love my time there. I love you when you took us around and showed us an incredible time. Love the people there. But Iowa seems like a curious place to build a steel mill when you're talking about the iron ore coming out of Minnesota, which is like 500 miles away. If the map is right, it seems like a curious place. Seems like they're, again, going back to what you said a moment ago, there's elections coming up. Seems like a curious place to go, hey, this is where we're going to put it.
18: Yeah, allegedly our competition is Kentucky and Arkansas for this. And for some reason, Kentucky just won't work. And so it's between us and Arkansas. And Arkansas is the second most steel producing state in the union. And so I don't really know what to think of all of this. You know, like we would love to have a steel mill. We would love to have those jobs. We would love to have high quality jobs. But like, again, all this, and there's so much uncertainty around it that at the end of the day, we're not holding our breath here.
14: As I think everybody would want those jobs. So this is where this talk of subsidies and talk of tax breaks, this is where this comes in, because there's generally, if something is this big, you know, I think back to Amazon, you know, shopping around their second headquarters. And the frenzy that came out of that, and communities across the country gathering data and information and giving the baby and the bathwater and the spigot and the house and the water lines and everything away to get to win this. It seems bizarre that they didn't do that kind of sweepstakes to get the steel mill. And now after they've announced where it is, they come to you and go, we want something. So when you voted, what did you vote on? And have you given them the tax breaks? I don't even know if they wanted them. Have you given them tax breaks?
18: So that's what we were voting on. Not if the steel mill should come here or not. It's, we voted on the incentives. And so there was a bill called the Mega Bill, which MEGA, that we passed several years ago. I was one of four people to not support that bill. And the bill was meant for incentives to bring economic development to our state, because economically we are in the bottom, like I think anywhere from 48th to 49th in a lot of economic development stats when it comes to all that stuff. We're not growing as a state, and that's a huge problem, because you see a lot of our kids who grow up here, they move away because of that, because there's a lack of opportunity here. Yeah. And so it's been 10 years of Republican rule at the state level. We have Republicans at the federal level, and here we are. Amongst all of that, we have a cancer crisis. We got a lot going on here. And then when we're about starting harvest, I think this week is, I finally saw some combines out in the fields after a very wet last 2 weeks. But at the same time, you have diesel costs that are skyrocketing. You have tariffs on this, along with years of consolidation. So at the end of the day, like this, at what cost are we going to do this steel mill? And so that's ultimately what we voted on. Yeah. I was a no on it, but I mean, there was There was no's from Republicans and Democrats, and there was yeses from Democrats.
14: So all over the map. Because the question I have for you, because look, your state's been battered by bad Republican policy, especially on the tax front. You've basically defunded your schools. You've done a lot of really bizarre stuff with education. It seems like, you know, there's a lot to clean up at home before you're going to be luring businesses in. And giving away money that you don't really have in hand seems counterintuitive to trying to get the ship turned around, so to speak.
18: Exactly. And you've seen this a lot with sports stadiums, too, where you give this massive incentive to build a stadium and to keep teams there. And yet you have these billionaire owners. And we're kind of seeing that with other industries, too. And so at what point do you say enough is enough? And I mean, we all want the jobs, but we also need a way to protect ourselves. And the other thing, by doing this, we gave the next company who wants to come in what was originally the ceiling. We now gave them the floor to negotiate with the state of Iowa.
14: Wow, that's crazy. Now, you brought up, I wanted to get to the diesel prices and the farm communities, because I look at Kansas, and Kansas is now in, I'm being told, Kansas is in play for the Senate, which hasn't had a Democrat, what was it, in 107 years? Yeah. They haven't had a Democrat in that Senate seat in 107 years, and they haven't had a Democratic senator in the state since, I think, 1932. So the fact that, you know, and I go back to it, I talked about, you know, the book, What's the Matter with Kansas? And I think what's the matter now is they're waking up to the reality that the culture issues aren't so important when they can't put food on the table. And well, the truck's costing, you know, an arm and a leg to fill up.
18: Well, I think everybody is getting worn out by it. You see the same ads and the same arguments across the nation in these Senate races. And it's the same old playbook where they talk about immigration, they talk about trans kids, they talk about, they're just trying to stir up their base, because the reality is Trump's underwater in a lot of these places. And here in Iowa, a state that voted for him in double digits every single time, or by double digits almost every single time, but definitely this last time, here he is 17 points underwater last poll I saw, with his economy 20 points under, and with the war with Iran, 24 points underwater. And with those types of numbers, that definitely gives us Democrats here in Iowa some hope.
14: Yeah. So look, since Kansas is in play, what does that mean for Iowa? Is Iowa seriously in play? I mean, if you'd asked me a year ago if there was a chance for a Democrat to win in Iowa, the Senate race there, I would have said no. But now Trump has done everything he can possibly do to shoot himself in the foot and really screw the Republican Party over pretty badly with his war on Iran, with his tariffs, with just the absolute chaos that we've seen at the government level. It just seems like it seems like he wants a beating in November.
18: Well, I hope we can give him one. The issue here, it's interesting because you have the woman running is Congresswoman Ashley Hinson. And when she announced, she said she was going to be Trump's strongest ally in the Senate. And then now, a year later, now that he's underwater, she's changing her tune. And she's like, oh, I'm going to be so bipartisan and work all this stuff. But at the same time, she voted for the things that are hurting Iowans. It came out today that there was a study that showed the inflation that costs added cost to every one of us was directly related to the tariffs. And she voted for that five times. And then you add the diesel prices that you mentioned. Well, a lot of that comes from the war with Iran. And she voted for that seven times. And after her seventh vote, literally the next week, she started saying, oh, we need to end the war. Well, you had a chance to vote for that. And she chose her partisan ways. And here we are, stuck with the cost.
14: It's kind of hard to be a partisan and then trying to be on every side of every issue, which Trump does masterfully. Trump can get away with it, oddly enough, day to day, changing where he is. But I don't know that the average politician going back home to their constituents, I don't know that that's going to fly. At least I hope not. I hope that people are paying attention to how bad things are and we get away from the culture warrior kind of stuff and start talking about what we've been talking about for years. It comes back down to the bread and butter economic issues that every one of us sitting at our kitchen table worry about.
18: Exactly. And we have a wonderful candidate for U.S. Senate here in Iowa, Josh Kirk. He's a good friend of mine. We've been the only two Democrats in the Iowa legislature on this side of the state for three of the last 4 years. And so we kind of joke that we're the Western Iowa Democrat coalition. But he's a prairie populist just like myself, and he's going out there and working his tail off. He's a wheelchair Olympic gold medalist and just salt of the earth. You know, he's a guy that has faced a lot of adversity in his life. And he's the type of person you want in the U.S. Senate representing you, just because he's gone through so much in his life, and he understands what most Iowans are going through right now.
14: Yeah, and look, we need people who have seen some stuff. We need people who know what struggle is like. And I look at the debate. I don't know if you saw the main debate, Susan Collins and Troy Jackson. The for me, the big line in the thing was Troy Jackson going, "Hey, you know, most people are struggling with healthcare. You know, Susan Collins, you've had healthcare, you know, your whole life because you've worked for the government. You've had a steady paycheck." And her response was laughable. No, there was one year back in 1994 when I was running for governor. Look, the average person isn't going, "I chose not to have healthcare because I was pursuing my dream job." That's not how this works.
18: Exactly. I mean, like, most of my 20s was balancing whether I should pay rent or healthcare when I was trying to play professional baseball. And that shaped me into my politics of what they are today. You know, that's what most folks are going through. And I mean, you have healthcare costs skyrocketing. You have housing skyrocketing, across the grocery skyrocketing, gas, and just life getting a lot harder. And unnecessarily, a lot of it stems from just Trump's decisions in the last 2 years. And so at the end of the day, there's a lot of frustration in this state. And that means there's a lot of opportunity as well. And especially as we go into harvest here with diesel costs, I think there's a good opportunity to do something special.
14: So you said a moment ago, you're a prairie populist. And look, I think we need some of that kind of grounding, some of that kind of recentering of our politics, and look, Democrats need to be competing in Iowa, in Kansas, in Wyoming, in Montana, which oddly enough, there are a couple of spots in Montana that are looking fairly bright. I think now, given the fact that Trump and the GOP and the whole MAGA thing hasn't produced the promises, the promised utopia that they were spewing, there is an opportunity, but I think you do need to have those working class, common sense, economic populists at the front of it, because I think that's what unites us more than the fringe stuff that we're divided on. It's, you know, how are we going to put food on the table? How are we going to make sure that if we get sick, we don't go broke? And how do we make sure that when we get old, we don't end up with cat food or worse?
18: Exactly. There's an economic populist movement waiting to happen in this country. And Trump tapped into it, and it's only gotten worse since he's been involved. You know, we keep on hearing about the K-shaped economy where the haves are continuing to do well, but the rest of us are struggling. And I see that in day-to-day life here in Sioux City, Iowa. And so I continue to lead my politics in a way that just based off of where I'm from and what I've experienced in my life. And I just think a lot of people have related to it. And so in my entire political political career, that's two congressional campaigns and two state house races, I've overperformed every single time. And a huge part of that is because I've focused on economic populism.
14: No, it's what I've been saying for the longest time. Look, and this is where, you know, I took a lot of heat when we were at the height of the transgender argument, the bathroom argument, all of that stuff. And I kept saying, this is not an issue. We've got to stop talking about it. Honestly, I don't care about people's, you know, lives. I don't care what they do in the confines of their four walls. I believe, and I think the Democratic message should have been, don't care, but I believe in life, liberty, pursuit of happiness. Everyone has the right to pursue their happiness, and no one has the right to tell them, sorry, you don't get to pursue your happiness. And I think that was the right, that would have been the right approach, other than falling into the Republican trap of defending every last little thing, and not talking about the issues that I do think unite us, which is the, you know, the 99% of us who are getting screwed over while the 1% walking away with literally all of the economic gains. And that is, that's not hyperbole. That's what's happened over the last 50 years.
18: Well, and at the end of the day, my transgender friend goes to the same grocery store I do, and she's struggling with grocery costs. You know, that's the common thread in a lot of this stuff. And so you point to a lot of things that are happening, especially here. The wealth in this state is being extracted to Wall Street. You know, we have all these farmers. We have all this. We produce so much, and that money isn't staying here. We have an extractive economy, and people are having to move away for opportunity. It's just, it's one of those things where there is a common thread out there. And I think whoever can tap into that in 2028, I think could do something pretty special on the presidential level.
14: That is the hope. But steel mill, getting the big, beautiful steel mill, the one that nobody's ever seen before, getting it?
18: Well, I mean, there's no agreement yet. I think officially there, what I understand is that there's an MOU to negotiate, and there's a 60-day window that started in late September.
14: Yeah. And how long does 60 days go? I think that goes after the election, right?
18: We could have done it after the election, but there is worry, though, that, I mean, we've been worried about this because our governor's race, Rob Sands, ran a great race here, and he's favored to win, the Democrat, and to flip this at the state level here, which is a big and an important thing to have. And so there's a lot of us state legislators that are worried that we're going to have to go back to, they're going to do some laws to restrict what he can and cannot do, just like they did because he was so successful as a state auditor.
14: Yeah.
18: And they restricted his abilities.
14: No, so it's what they do. See. A lot of preemption laws, maybe in your future.
18: Yeah.
14: Sad stuff. JD, always great talking with you. I hope you'll come back and share some more down the road. Maybe once the big, beautiful steel mill's built.
18: Yeah, absolutely. We should do a show from there someday.
14: Absolutely. Not holding my breath, but maybe we will. JD Schulten, I appreciate the time, man.
18: Good seeing you.
14: Thanks so much. Want to hear your thoughts? Email me, rick@thericksmithshow.com. Really, is Iowa in play? Wouldn't that be something? Right back after this. Stick around.
19: From the Weatherology Weather Center, I'm staff meteorologist Laura Lockwood. Mainly cloudy skies expected overnight with a low of 52. Southeasterly winds around 5 miles per hour. Overcast skies Friday. Chance of thunderstorms. Daytime highs approaching 72. Slight chance for storms Friday night. Lows around 60. Sunshine mixed with clouds at times and dry Saturday and Sunday. Upper 70s Saturday. Low 70s by Sunday. That's your latest Chicago weather update. Right now, 57.
20: This is a WCPT moment in labor. In the summer of 1909 in McKees Rocks, Pennsylvania, the workers of the Pressed Steel Car Company went on strike due to missing wages. 5,000 workers, mostly immigrants from Eastern European countries, walked out. They protested a corrupt payment system called pooling. The workers also claimed their wives and daughters were sexually assaulted in order to repay debts accumulated for food and housing. On average, one worker would die every day from the poor safety conditions. The workers received solidarity from the International Workers of the World, Standard Steel Car Company of Butler, and the railway trainmen and streetcar motormen who refused to haul scab workers into the city. The strike culminated in a bloody confrontation resulting in the deaths of at least 12 workers and one deputy sheriff, with many more workers injured. This led to a settlement which gave workers increased wages at a posted pay rate and ended the abuses of the company's housing practices. This has been a WCPT moment in labor. We're working for your rights.
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14: So, Kansas is in play. We just talked to J.D. Schulten. Iowa in play. I got a friend out in Montana running for Congress. That's in play. Huh. Places Democrats were supposed to be dead? non-existent. There seems to be an audience. There seems to be some folks there. But the reality is, if this enthusiasm doesn't translate into votes, it's all much ado about nothing. And here to help get people to decide to vote, make a plan to vote, check your voter registration, and yes, actually go and vote. I've asked Rebecca Carruthers to come share some thoughts with us. Rebecca is the president and CEO of the Fair Election Center. You can check out their website, faireleccionscenter.org. Rebecca, thanks for taking time for us.
0: Thank you so much for having me on the show.
14: So we're wrapping up National Voter Education Week. Walk me through what National Education Week is and what the goal is.
0: So the goal of National Voter Education Week is very simple. It's in the name. We know that in certain states, early voting has started through vote by mail. There are states that are starting to go into early voting in person. And then there are other states like Alabama where you have to wait until Election Day and November 3rd in order to vote. And so we want to make sure that voters, would-be voters, have all of the information that they need in order to successfully be registered to vote, to cast their ballot, and for their ballot to count.
14: So Election Day is November 3rd. I just want to be perfectly clear. It's a Tuesday. It's the first Tuesday like every election. It's not been moved to Wednesday. It hasn't been postponed to next Tuesday. They haven't conveniently rearranged it to fit Saturday, to fit our schedules. None of that. It's on the 3rd.
0: Well, to be clear, for federal elections, it's laid out in the Constitution, and the Constitution focuses around the presidential election, which is, we know, the presidential years, but we're in a federal midterm year. But the Constitution says the first Tuesday after the first Monday. That's the reason why federal elections will never occur on Tuesday, November 1st. It has to be the first Tuesday after the first Monday. It's in the Constitution.
14: Thank you for correcting that. But here's the weird thing. We get all of these shenanigans every election cycle. There's always some kind of play going on, whether it was in 2000 in Florida while they were purging people, whether it was in 2004 in the caging, while it was cross-check for the last several years, whether it's more purging like they're doing down in Georgia. There always seems to be a gimmick. And now we've got this save nonsense and this Supreme Court ruling. Walk me through what's going on and what people need to know to protect their vote. Because, look, I don't want people to show up on Election Day, November 3rd, and go, oh, gee, I thought I was registered.
0: Talking about the year 2000, I thought you were going to start talking about chads and hanging chads.
14: That election was stolen way before the hanging chads. There were 90,000 people in Florida who were purged because they might be felons. And it just happened to be a lot of them had your complexion and not mine. And we threw them off because their names sounded wrong. And there was one guy that they found they believed was going to commit a felony in 2007. So they threw him off the voting rolls.
0: Sure. So that's the issue with using databases like the SAVE system. Anytime you have a database that's not meant to be used for a particular thing, and then you decide you want to use it for that, that's where you start to get errors. And so for years, states have done an incredible job of making sure that those who are eligible to vote, who show up to register to vote, indeed are the ones who are getting registered to vote. But what we've seen is a push by this administration, push by this federal government to use all sorts of various miscellaneous databases in order to try to cross-reference. And if people aren't correctly in this database when it comes to their voter registration, that all of a sudden they won't be eligible to vote. The issue is that there are lots of documented errors in these databases. And so to make somebody have to affirmatively prove based upon an issue and an error with a federal database, that isn't the direction that we want to go. We know that states have known who the people in their states are. And so when you show up to register, when you bring the documentation in to register to vote, states are able to double check and verify that you indeed are eligible to vote.
14: Right. Now, look, I moved from Ohio to Pennsylvania years ago, and I was on both registered because I was registered to vote in Ohio, I was registered to vote in Pennsylvania. Some people would say that that's voter fraud. And I'm like, no, dummy, I didn't vote in both places. So there seems to be some confusion about there are dead people on the voting rolls. Yeah, there are. But did they vote? And the answer is no. They haven't found a lot of that. In fact, most of the cases of voter fraud that they found, oddly enough, are the people who are screaming that there's all kinds of voter fraud out there and they want to commit voter fraud, just one, so they can, or two, in defense so that their vote counts more, which is weird. But it just seems that we've hyper-politicized this to the point to where it's now kind of stupid.
0: You know, like the example that you use, oftentimes when people move from one state to another, they don't always affirmatively reach out to that their former state's board of election and say, hey, go ahead and deactivate me from the voter rolls because I have moved. You know, as if you're.
14: I have never done that. Never. I've moved multiple times. Never.
0: Most people don't do that. Like, in fact, if I remember correctly, in the District of Columbia, you actually have to mail something or go in person to the D.C. Board of Elections to remove yourself off of the voting rolls. It's not something that you can even do online. And so it's not always convenient. And also, it's not what people are thinking about. Usually they're trying to think about, okay, have my utilities started at the new place? Is my cable, is my internet on? You know, has my mail been properly forwarded it to the new location in which, you know, where I'm moving? And so, like, to the example you used, you did not vote in both Ohio and Pennsylvania for the same election. You voted correctly in the state in which you were domiciled. And so what we see is a lot of misinformation out there, a lot of claims, and those claims aren't backed with actually data or evidence.
14: But it is dangerous because, look, if you can then go, well, you know, Rick Smith is registered to vote in Ohio and Pennsylvania. We don't know where Rick Smith is. We're going to purge both of them. Now I don't get to vote. And I've been voting in the same place over 20 years. If you could find me on another roll and kick me off of both, you've just taken my vote away.
0: That's why we have weeks like National Voter Education Week, because we want people to take the time to go double check with their locality, double check their voter registration, make sure it's up to date, make sure it's accurate, make sure it is current. Because you don't want to wait until election day or, you know, during the early voting period. And depending on your state, it might be too late to update your voter registration. We want people who want to vote, who are eligible to vote, to be able to cast their ballot during this midterm season.
14: Yeah, no, absolutely. Now, we're going back. We're hearing the voter ID thing. We're proof of citizenship now, I guess, is a thing. Even though there doesn't seem to be a big non-citizen voting block, or at least enough that's going to determine any election. Because I don't know, if you're here in an undocumented fashion, I doubt you're showing up at a government office going, hey, I'm here. It seems kind of dumb that people would even believe that's a thing.
0: Largely, non-citizens are not registering to vote and they're not casting ballots. Yes, we heard a story earlier this year about something that happened a couple years ago in New Jersey. It turns out it was a clerical error. I think it was maybe a couple hundred or maybe 400 folks who aren't eligible to vote, who got registered to vote. And it's unclear if whether or not they even cast a ballot. And so when we see instances, like you said, it's usually out of error. It's not people who are showing up and trying to do something maliciously. And the times where we've seen out and out fraud, I'm thinking about that guy from Texas who decided he was going to fly up to Pennsylvania and try to vote. And it turns out he was someone associated with this current administration. And so he was trying to do it to prove that there's voter fraud, yeah, to people to commit crimes in order to prove that a crime can be committed. It's nonsensical. And so we're not seeing, like you said, undocumented people who oftentimes, if they're in this country, is to try to carve out a better life, is try to make money, perhaps send money back home. They're not showing up to the south side of Chicago saying, hey, you know what I'm going to do? I'm going to go vote. That's not what's happening, but that is what this administration wants people to believe.
14: Now, the guy who, you know, I'm going to prove that the system is fallible and I'm going to go commit a crime. if I'm the judge, I throw books at him, not just one, not just the book. I throw the library at him, because I think that's someone you need to make an example of. Just because you can do something, you can try something, doesn't mean you should. Look, I might be able to go rob a bank, but it's illegal. And if I get caught, I should go to jail for a very long time. This is the same kind of thing. These people who, oh, I was just doing it because I wanted to show that it was a problem. No, you are the problem.
0: You know, it is very problematic for people who are so hell-bent on trying to bring our voting system down. Like, that doesn't make sense. If you have an issue with our system of voting, then you know what? Then you do reforms. But the bottom line is this, is that really what we're seeing is people who get sick and tired of certain people in this country voting. There's a certain ideology in this country that doesn't think people who look like me, whether it's my gender, whether it's my race, whether it's even my age, don't think that people like me should be able to vote. And this isn't something new. This isn't something the last few years.
14: Well, you are responsible for Joe Biden.
0: I think Joe Biden's mother.

0: because according to the original Constitution, Congress is the people's house. It was the first branch of government that was enumerated. It was the first branch of government that was enumerated for a reason, because it's supposed to represent the people. So for those originalists out there, then, you know, maybe it's time to start representing the people.
1: There you go. So I want to go back to voter ID, because, you know, a lot of people right now are still on the voter ID train. I have been against it, not because I'm against people having ID. I want everyone to have an ID. But it's because it seems like a poll tax. It seems like for a lot of people, and look, I grew up in a housing project on the west side of Cleveland. I grew up in a place where most people didn't have cars. You know, we weren't even on the bus line. So the need for an ID probably, at least then, wasn't very high. And I've said, look, if we want to have voter ID, if we're going to push it, then you got to pay for it. We've got to have a way to make sure people can get to it, make sure it's accessible, and make it the government's responsibility to make sure that everyone has one. If we're going to put this roadblock in front of the one constitutional mandate that we all have, and that's the access to the ballot box. Do you have any problem with that idea? Because, you know, look, I got some folks who are like, no, you know, we shouldn't have anything. And I'm like, well, I'm willing to give, but not everything.
0: So here's the thing. Like we discussed before, we don't see widespread voter fraud that's happening in this country. And states for many decades have had the ability to have certain requirements where they understood who people were and when people showed up to register to vote. They were verified. And so now when we see this push for burdensome, like you described, and very onerous voter ID and photo ID requirements, now we have to start asking, why are we changing that policy if we already know who people are? Like when it comes around for tax season, it's amazing. We know exactly who people are. Yeah. But when it comes to exercising the right to vote, oh, I don't know if you're really Rick Smith. Are you really Rebecca Carruthers, even though we know that you paid taxes? You know, it becomes disingenuous. So we see states like Ohio, which has the most onerous voter ID law in the country. And when we look at the SAVE Act that's before the Congress, they want to bring in the onerous voter ID that Ohio has. And there's several issues with it. Like you mentioned, the cost associated with it. You reference documentary proof of citizenship. And so for people to understand, you have to have your original birth certificate. There are tens of millions of people in this country. When I think about people who are my grandparents' age, when I think about, you're not my grandparents' age, but when I think about some of those people who were born in localities where they weren't automatically issued birth certificates, depending on the county and many rural areas, that was the case. Or I could think, I mentioned this before, when I think about my grandfather, his last name, Carruthers, Carruthers. You see, that spelled mine with one R at the beginning. Carruthers. When my grandfather moved from the South to the North and he registered with the civil service, they dropped one of the R's. So one government agency recorded it with two R's. Another government agency dropped one of the R's. And so with these onerous bills in front of Congress, he wouldn't be able to have a match with his documentary proof of citizenship documents versus what his current ID would have been had he still been alive. And so when I think about that story, there are countless other people with that story. Even with documentary proof of citizenship, another way to prove it would be to show a passport. We know over 50% of the country does not have a passport. No, and so it has to make sense.
1: No, you're right. And this is where what I've said is, you know, once they get this and they get this mandate, what's the next thing? Because, you know, all this really is a way to keep people from exercising their right to the franchise. Is the next step after voter ID, we're just going to have to chip you? You know, we don't believe who we are, so now we're going to have to chip you. Everyone will be chipped at birth so we know who they are and we know where you are and we can track you and sell you stuff. You can buy vending machine stuff.
0: Well, so here's the thing. This president had said something that I think people really need to pay attention to. He said, if you vote, this will be the last time you'll have to vote. I need people to think about what that means and what this president is suggesting.

0: if you, and I need as many people as possible to show up to vote. We need to overwhelm and have so many votes. We need so many people going to vote this year. Yep. Because people have to make a determination of what they want the future of the country to be.
1: Last line
0: and of whether or not you believe in the Constitution, whether or not you believe in democracy.
1: Last line of questioning I've got for you. What do we do? What, obviously, out of this being the Education Week, what do we want people to do Monday? What do we want people to do to make sure that they don't get turned away?
0: If as soon as you're listening to this, I need you to pull out your phone. If you're listening to this on your phone, I need you to go to www.fairelectionscenter.org. Click on your state and you will see a toolkit that will have all of the information that you need in order to make sure you can successfully vote. You will have information and where you can see the dates for what's the last day to register to vote in your jurisdiction, whether you can see the dates, what's the last day to request a vote by mail if your jurisdiction allows for that. What is the last day, you know, when is your ballot due if you're able to do vote by mail? So you need to check out those dates. As soon as you are able to cast a ballot in your state, you need to cast your ballot. You have to wait till election day, as soon as your precinct opens, I need you to brush your teeth, wash your face, go vote.
1: There you go. Make the plan. FairElectionCenter.org, the website. We'll get links out on social media. Rebecca Carruthers, I appreciate you taking time for us. Always great talking with you. Hope you come back and share some more with us down the road.
0: Thank you.
1: I want to hear your thoughts. Have you made your plan yet? You got this? Are we ready November 3rd? Again, not the 2nd, not the 4th, the 3rd. I want to hear your thoughts. Rick at TheRickSmithShow.com. Quick break. Right back. Stick around. I'm Rick Smith, and this is Labor History in Two. On this day in labor history, the year was 1888. That was the day that the United Hebrew Trades was founded in New York City. The new effort was patterned after the United German Trades. The goal of the organization was to organize Yiddish-speaking workers. Individual Jewish workers had been active in the burgeoning U.S. trade union movement since the 1850s. But the United Hebrew Trades marked the first time for such a broad-based collective effort to organize Jewish workers. Three of the early founders were Bernard Weinstein, Morris Hillquit, and Abe Kane. Weinstein was a young shirtmaker turned union activist. Morris Hillquit would become one of the leaders of the American Socialist Party in the United States. Hillquit was born in Latvia and moved with his family to the Lower East Side of New York. Like many Jewish workers, Hillquit found a job in the city's garment industry. He later graduated from law school. Abe Kane was born in Belarus. He was one of the leading voices in Jewish journalism in the United States. In 1877, he founded the newspaper, the Jewish Daily Forward, which still exists today. Under the leadership of these men, the United Hebrew Trades quickly became a presence in New York City. In March of 1890, 4,000 Jewish workers commemorated the Paris Commune with a march through the city. They more than doubled that number just 2 months later on May Day. By Labor Day, 15,000 Jewish workers marched together. These public demonstrations showed the power of Jewish workers. By 1910, the United Hebrew Trades had swelled to 106 unions. 150,000 men and women were members, including thousands of Italians and other nationalities. By the 1930s, the United Hebrew Trades had reached its peak of 250,000 members. Labor History in Two brought to you by the Illinois Labor History Society and The Rick Smith Show. For more information, go to laborhistoryin2.com.
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1: So for the last 6 years, we've had to listen to the whining of Donald Trump. Someone stole the 2020 election. And the weird thing is, and again, I've had this conversation with my red hat friends who don't seem to get that Joe Biden wasn't president in 2020. He won the 2020 election, but he wasn't president. And interestingly enough, Antifa wasn't responsible for January 6th, because why would Antifa want to stop the certification of the election when they wanted Joe Biden? But again, none of this stuff, it all defies logic. Because we've heard all the whining, all the rigged machines, fake ballots. They never proved anything. Everything that they said on Fox News or one of their other stations never made it into the courtroom. In Fulton County, Georgia, for instance, the 2020 ballots were counted three times and the results held each time. And now we're watching this administration lining up for November 3rd, so much so that you've got Nevada's top election official, Cisco Aguiar, who told the New York Times that he's bracing for immigration agents to show up at polling places, federal agents who he expects are going to try and seize ballots, and the president disputing the results. And no kidding. Of course, when he loses, the sore loser is going to go, no, I won. I won. I cheated. In fact, Aguiar says it's a very high probability that that's going to happen. His office has already gone through the trouble of drafting lawsuits with just the names left blank so that they can file them in seconds. And understand, that's not paranoia. That's preparedness. It's what government should be doing. Because if you remember, in January, the FBI hauled roughly, 700 boxes of 2020 ballots out of Fulton County? The Justice Department has hit Nevada with 7 voter subpoenas this last year. Homeland Security flagged 16,000 Nevadans as non-citizens without any proof. And when it finally sent records on 185 of the 16,000 they accused, Nevada says that each and every one of those 185 that they said, well, we know those are illegals. They were actually all citizens. And so there's a pattern here, and it's simple. Accuse the guy of doing stuff that you are going to do. really, I mean, it's classic. Officials meddling with the count, ballots disappearing, results getting thrown out. That's what they said happened in 2020. So what do you think they're doing? They're setting it up for now. They're setting it up because it's like, they say, look, they did it. So it's justified that we do what we've been wanting to do. And who gets hurt? Clearly, it's going to be working people. The bus driver who can't take 3 hours off to challenge his refusal to being able to vote. A new citizen scared off by a badge at the door. The reality is don't wait. It's time to check your registration early, often, and then vote. Vote early if your state allows it, but vote. Track your ballot. If you really want to be anal about it, do the mail-in thing so you can actually track it that way too. Sign up to be a poll worker. There's a lot of things that should, could, and must be done. And you can find a lot of information over at vote411.org. And save the election protection hotline. Maybe write it on your hand. Put it on a scrap of paper in your wallet. And that's 866-OUR-VOTE. Make sure you remember that. Because they're counting on people staying home. They're counting on apathy. They're counting on fear. And so I say, don't stay home. You got to get out and vote every election cycle. And understand, if you stay home, I'm going to use a George Bush line here. If you stay home, the terrorists win. Pretty much the way it goes. So I want to hear, are you planning on vote? Do you have your plan in place? Are we ready to vote November 3rd? I think it's kind of important because I don't know if you've noticed how crazy things are getting around here. We need some ship straightening. Also want to hear what your thoughts are on maybe how we we straighten the ship a bit. Save Social Security. Save, well, democracy. I want to hear your thoughts. 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You will find ours. And as always, thanks so much for being here. We'll see you back here next time.
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3: AP News, I'm Marcela Sanchez. Former UN Human Rights Chief Navathanom Navi Pillay has won the Nobel Peace Prize. Chairperson of the Norwegian Nobel Committee, Jorgen Vatne-Fridnes, made the announcement in Norway, Oslo, on Friday. The South Africa-born Pillay was recognized for her efforts to promote peace and international law.
4: This year's laureate has been instrumental in ensuring that war crimes, crimes against humanity, and genocide are prosecuted.
3: The 85-year-old is a judge on the International Court of Justice.
4: Unfortunately, we have not been able to reach Navi Pillay, as far as I know. So my message to her would be, if you see a Norwegian number calling, please pick up. I would love to talk to you very soon.
3: This year marks the 125th anniversary of the Peace Prize.
5: Unfortunately, the program has become rife with fraud over the last several years, probably the last several decades.
3: Vice President J.D. Vance says the Trump administration is suspending Microsoft from a program to apply for green cards for H-1B workers. Vance says Microsoft replaced laid-off American workers with foreign workers through the program. The administration also lashed out at universities that bring international students to the U.S. on exchange programs. These programs have often been targeted by some Trump supporters who argue they undercut U.S. students and workers. Supporters say they allow the U.S. to attract the best talent from around the world and fill important hiring gaps. Hurricane Isaias is threatening to bring a storm surge with devastating floods to the U.S. Gulf Coast. It's expected to make landfall later today. World shares are mostly higher and crude prices fell after an unsettled day on Wall Street. More stories at apnews.com. This is AP News. A groundbreaking computer scientist and powerful symbol of women in technology has died. The AP's Ben Thomas has more.
6: Margaret Hamilton led the team that created the onboard flight software for NASA's moonbound Apollo program. NASA Administrator Jared Isaacman said Hamilton's work helped make humanity's first journeys to the moon possible. Olivier Dweck, the Apollo program professor at the Massachusetts Institute of Technology, calls her a pioneer, telling MIT News she was a software engineer at a time when that field was in its infancy, and she not only developed advanced code herself, but also led a team in using that nascent technology to develop one of the most complex systems humanity's ever achieved. Lauren Hamilton tells the AP her mother died September 30th in Cambridge, Massachusetts. Margaret Hamilton was 90. I'm Ben Thomas.
3: And I'm Marcela Sanchez, AP News.
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12: 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Yeah!

0: Welcome, brothers, sisters, working class heroes, fellow rageaholics. It's Friday. This is the Daily Jolt. Looking forward to the weekend. Yep. But lots to get to, lots to talk about. And here's the thing. you can't make a lot of this stuff up. Can't make it up. Because understand, Republicans hate Social Security. And again, I keep getting people saying, Rick, you keep saying Republicans hate Social Security, but they keep telling us that they're going to save it. They're going to save it because, you know, because they know we want it. So they're going to say they're not going to kill it. Trust them. Trust them. They wouldn't do such a thing. No. Well, some interesting audio has been dropped, leaked, if you will, of Ken Paxton. And I got to wonder why he hates Social Security so much. Listen to what happens when they think working people aren't listening. Now, this is behind closed doors with Washington lobbyists. And Paxton has an idea of how we're gonna fix Social Security. How we're gonna fix our spending problems. How we're gonna fix the country. This is his prescription.
1: The growing out of this is part of the solution, and making some reasonable cuts in mandatory spending. You're gonna have to do it, or there is no solution. That's just a reality. We have to suck it up, and from Republican presidents to Democrat, we've been spending like crazy, and no one seems to care.
2: I agree.
1: Mm-hmm. It's going to bankrupt us.
2: Yep.
1: It's a matter of time.
2: It's bad.
3: I would really like to pay my fair share of taxes, which is less than I'm paying.
1: I'm with you.
3: Just something to keep in mind.
1: I think tax cuts will actually generate more revenue.
0: What? We need to be making some reasonable cuts to mandatory spending, he says. Gonna have to do it. There's no other solution. That's what he said. Then he came up with the instruction of, we just have to suck it up. And I'm like, who's we? We, Ken? Who's we? I'm curious. Who is this we of which you speak? By we, do you mean you? Do you mean the lobbyists you were talking to? Do you mean your billionaire funders? Which we are we talking about? Or is it the we that has granny stretching groceries until her next check? Is it the we that's workers' back is shot after decades on the job? Which we? Is it the we of a family trying to keep an elderly parent in their home? Is that the we? Or is it the lobbyist who announced she just wants to pay her fair share of taxes, which just conveniently happens to be less than she's paying now, which got a laugh. Good punchline there. And Paxton said, well, I'm with you on that. Then there's your common sense. The common sense in their world, understand this. And this is the outrage for today. The common sense in their world is your benefits are negotiable. Your Social Security is negotiable. It's common sense. Their tax breaks are sacred. Your benefits, very negotiable. Now, to be fair and balanced, Paxton did not say Social Security or Medicare. He didn't say that. In fact, after the publication of the leaked audio, he did say he would protect Social Security and keep the promises to people who paid into these valued programs. But he didn't explain which benefits his quote-unquote reasonable cuts would hit. Now, understand, everybody in the room knew exactly what he was talking about because Social Security, Medicare, and Medicaid account for about 3/4 of all of the mandatory spending. So you could cut literally everything else. You could cut every other bit of spending in our government, and it wouldn't do anything really to shore up Social Security because we've got some real structural problems right now. And understand, you don't get to threaten the category privately and then bless its biggest programs publicly and call everyone else dishonest for asking questions. And I've got some questions. what's a reasonable cut anyway? What would make it reasonable to cut? Does Granny's landlord accept reasonable reductions in rent? Does the pharmacy offer a common sense discount because a politician decided her benefits were just too generous and excessive? Reasonable, sorry, not an explanation. It's an anesthetic. It makes a cruel choice sound like, well, it's just an accounting adjustment. We don't have a choice. Just have to do it. Got to suck it up. Got to tighten the belt. And why is the choice always presented like this? Why is there no other alternative? Sorry, working people, you're just going to have to take less. And it's framed this way because Paxton protects tax cuts first. It's what Republicans do. It's the one thing that they get done when they run our government. And then everyone else, sorry, you're going to have to suck it up and absorb the consequences. Now, understand, this isn't shared sacrifice. It's priorities. Their priorities are not you and me. And his approach pairs spending cuts with the claim that, and this is the bizarre part, tax cuts, he claims, will actually generate more revenue. So I have a couple of questions. One, when has that ever happened? Two, how much magical revenue do you think is going to come in when you cut taxes? And what are you going to cut over what period? Is it enough to cover the cost? I know you offered a slogan where we need a calculation, but hey, I'd like some details. Now, the supply-siders, this has been their gospel for decades, that this miraculous growth is going to come. And they've got serious evidentiary issues. It doesn't pass the smell test. Now, the folks over at the Institute on Taxation and Economic Policy, they've done the legwork. They've documented misleading measures and flawed analysis that are used to sell, you know, the whole, if we cut taxes for the rich, there'll be this mythical, magical, wonderful flow of rivers of gold and honey that trickle down. Oh, the trickle down. And look, you can't responsibly promise fiscal salvation by collecting less money and simply assuming that there's going to be this grand prosperity to fill the hole. Because sorry, for 40 years, we've actually had declining wages while we're increasing the wealth of the very wealthy. Had wages kept up with inflation over the last 40 years? Had wages kept up as they were to productivity from the end of World War II until Reagan came around? Had that happened, we'd have no Social Security problems. There would be more than enough money. But understand, we got a hoarding problem in this country. There's a group of folks at the very top who they want it all, man. But watch how quickly the fiscal terror disappears when we start talking about a different beneficiary change. Paxton celebrated Trump's tax and spending mega bill as historic. You know, the big ugly bill is historic. According to the Congressional Budget Office, figures reported by the Texas Tribune, that legislation is going to add at least $3.4 trillion to the deficit while leaving 10 million more people uninsured by 2034. Them's the facts, folks. And the people who are demanding to tighten the belt are those folks right there. Apparently, debt is an emergency when retirees need protection and an incredible opportunity when Republicans want to take another victory lap. Meanwhile, you got Paxton attacking his opponent's proposal to raise taxes on billionaires. So don't tell us there's no solution, because there is. There are choices. He just doesn't like the one that asks wealthy people to contribute more. And the woman in the room, the lobbyist in the room, she certainly wants no part of it. But that's why this politics feels so contemptuous. People who worked their entire lives, paid in and followed the rules, Well, I guess now they're the problem to be managed. And while people seeking another tax break become the audience that they need to be reassuring, workers get responsibility, lobbyists get agreements. The poor get told to tighten the belt, you know, the same belt that's already strangling them. And our comfortable class, they get another hole punched in theirs. You know, the belt gets a little tight when we're gluttonous. We need to expand that belt a little bit. So while you're tightening it, they're going the other direction. So Ken, if you want to talk about sacrifice, start with people who can afford it. Maybe that's common sense. Until then, stop calling this common sense what you're talking about. This is choosing whom to protect and hoping the people you abandon won't hear the laughter. Want to hear your thoughts? You ready to have your Social Security check cut off at the knees? Or no, it won't happen because Ken Paxton's promised. Promised, I tell you. Want to hear your thoughts? Rick at the RickSmithShow.com. Quick break. 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
1: The proud defender of the American dream, Rick Smith.

So J.D. Vance, or just dumb, held a presser yesterday at the White House to announce restrictions on Microsoft, Adobe, and six outsourcing companies' ability to sponsor workers for employment-based green cards, alleging that they had abused immigration programs to undercut American workers. And I'll be honest with you, this is one of the things that I'm not completely 100% opposed to. We really do need to look at how these companies are abusing these programs. But under the auspices of, you know, we're helping the American worker, before an election, this stuff kind of rings so hollow. Now, Microsoft disputes that portrayal and says that most of its U.S. workforce is American. Then the other worker announcement took the culture war turn, because evidently when J.D., or just dumb, was asked about socialism or asked to define socialism, he said, "I don't know what that term means anymore," before defining it as replacing American workers with foreign workers and wanting boys to play girls' sports. And I don't know how you get from one to the other. I know it's on their, it's on the list of things that they have to get to. Understand, they've got talking points. And I'm sure you learned that when Sarah Palin debated Joe Biden years ago. Sarah Palin said, I'm going to come here and talk about what I want to talk about. I don't care about your questions. And give her credit. You know, she was honest. You know, she knew what she wanted to say and didn't know anything else. So she had to blurt that out. And the boys and girls in sports thing, that's one of the last bits of division the GOP's got. Because they haven't turned in a year and a half, they haven't turned this country into the economic superpower that they keep claiming that they've done. This economic utopia, this workers' paradise that they claimed they were going to do on day one, mind you, day one. But I do find it interesting that he went from the sports thing, which is not an explanation of an economic system. You know, it's a campaign attack delivered at a labor policy press conference. And it really is just ridiculous. But, you know, some of the most ridiculous quotes is, you know, the socialism is apparently, as I said, immigration and sports. He said, quote, "I think in reality what it actually means in American context is that you want to replace American workers with foreigners and you want boys to play girls' sports." And I thought about this and I'm going, you know, you ask JD or just dumb, you know, to define something and he gives a campaign ad because that's all they know, man. But just before that, he said he doesn't know what it means, which give him credit. He doesn't know. And he doesn't know what socialism is. He just knows it's bad, which is the weird thing about most Americans. We've been trained like Pavlovian dogs to hear socialism, communism, ism, and immediately to run screaming for the hills, when the reality is what made this country great was little bits and pieces of socialism. Social Security, Medicare, Medicaid, highway transportation bills, farm bills, unemployment insurance, labor unions. You go down the list. And the weird thing is, you know, Dwight Eisenhower, you know, the Republican president, who I often refer to as the good socialist president, Dwight Eisenhower, wrote his brother Edgar a letter back in 1952. And it said anyone who would come out against, you know, Social Security, you know, the farm bill, labor unions, unemployment, you know, any of this stuff, you wouldn't hear from them again in our political history. He said there are a few Texas oil millionaires, you know, some businessmen. He names Hunt. And then he goes, the punchline is their numbers are negligible and they are stupid. And the reality is stupid has grasped an entire part of one of our major political parties. And I would say pretty much the whole soul of the Republican Party right now, because all Trump and the Republicans have is to red bait and a socialism scare. Without people going, well, wait a second, I do like some socialism. A little bit's good. It's like anything in my view. Extreme anything is bad.
Extreme socialism is terrible. Extreme communism is terrible. Extreme capitalism, oh, by the way, not great, because extreme capitalism is monopolies and corporate control. Seems like something we might not want. But I look at what's going on, and I got to tell you, this, we're in a weird spot. We're in a weird spot in this country. And the more that I sit back and I look at our political system and what we're being force-fed, the garbage that's being shoved down our throats, like this political theater that JD and company put on about, we care about the American worker, we're going to do something that, one, should have been done years ago, and two, isn't really going to change things as long as jobs are continue to flee overseas. But hey, don't look behind the curtain, because you might actually be angry about something. Want to hear your thoughts. Did you see the big presser? Is JD right? He doesn't know what socialism means. Back after this. I'm Rick Smith, and this is Labor History in Two. On this day in labor history, the year was 1823. That was the day abolitionist and women's suffragist Mary Ann Shad Carey was born. Her parents were free blacks of color in the slave state of Delaware. They were involved with many prominent abolitionists and active in the Underground Railroad. The family moved to Pennsylvania, where Mary and her siblings were educated in Quaker schools. As a young woman, Mary became a teacher and returned to Wilmington, Delaware, where she opened a school for black children. Once the fugitive slave law was passed in 1850, Mary and many other free blacks fled to Canada to safely continue their abolitionist work. She opened a school for fugitive slaves in Windsor, Ontario, just across the river from Detroit. Mary soon came under fire in the local press for insisting the school be racially integrated. She responded by starting her own newspaper, the Provincial Freeman. She and her husband Thomas often traveled to the United States to continue their anti-slavery work. They were present at John Brown's 1858 Constitutional Convention. Mary worked with Osborne Perry Anderson to publish his 1861 memoir, A Voice from Harper's Ferry. Anderson had participated in Brown's raid and was the lone African-American survivor. After her husband's death, Mary returned to the United States with her children to help recruit black soldiers for the Union Army. Once the Civil War was over, Mary moved to Washington, D.C. to teach. She enrolled in Howard University, where she earned a law degree. There, she joined the National Women's Suffrage Association and worked with Elizabeth Cady Stanton and Susan B. Anthony. She continued to advocate for civil rights and women's equality until her death in 1893. Labor History in Two, brought to you by the Illinois Labor History Society and The Rick Smith Show. For more information, go to laborhistoryin2.com, like us on Facebook, and follow us on the Twitters at Labor History in Two.

0: Welcome back to the Daily Jolt. Happy Friday to you. I am Rick Smith, your host. Some interesting little labor tidbits that I came across. This week, a National Labor Relations Board administrative law judge ruled that UPS, the United Parcel Service, violated federal law by prohibiting the members of the Teamsters Union from displaying their union's insignia on a company-approved safety vest. Their argument was, you know, by having that Teamster logo on that vest, you know, it's not yellow enough. So we need to not have that, or the pins or the buttons, or sorry, that's going to obscure, the safety stuff. The administrative law judge, Kimberly Sword Graves, failed to see the logic, or the, how was it put, the legitimate business justification for that argument. Because understand, you have the right to wear union attire. You have the right. And now there are some places where that doesn't happen, but employees generally have a protected right to wear their stuff at work. Now there are certain circumstances, and that's those are obscure, but for the most part, you've got the right to do it. Now during the Trump years, they began scaling some of that back. Like, you can't put signs in your car anymore, evidently on company property, because that's somehow bad. We wouldn't want people to think that you're proud of your union. No. Also, OSHA. As I say, big OSHA fan, we should be strengthening OSHA. This administration's done a pretty good job of gutting. But OSHA, the Occupational Safety and Health Administration, ruled against Union Pacific, ruled that Union Pacific Railroad had violated the Federal Railroad Safety Act by firing a yardman in North Little Rock because he had the audacity to go, you know, there's a lightning storm outside. It's pretty bad. I don't feel entirely safe. I think we should probably wait a couple minutes, let the storm pass, because after all, the train is a big, giant piece of metal. Maybe, you know, not do that. He was immediately removed from service, charged with insubordination and fired. And this was May of 2024. So here we are, October of 2026. He gets his job back. He's going to get back pay in the, and it's a little different there, but he's going to get back pay, and benefits and, compensatory and punitive damages and attorney fees, in the amount of $304,869. That's a big thing. And again, another reason that you want to have strong labor unions standing up for people. Strong labor unions are going to go, hey, we care about safety on the job. Hey, we care about our members. Seems like something we might want. Just kind of throwing it out there. Now, Union Pacific, they've objected. They're going to request a hearing, I think they've already requested a hearing to the Labor Department, and we'll see. We'll see what Trump's Labor Department does. Want to hear your thoughts? Rick at TheRickSmithShow.com. Back after this.
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And that's probably why Donald Trump's approval ratings have sunk again. The latest Pew Research poll finds Trump's approval rating at a whopping 30%. And I got to tell you, I'm still shocked that 30% still look at this guy and go, yeah, you're doing a great job there, Donnie boy. I can see 5, maybe 10% because those are the folks who are, you know, they're doing well. 68% disappointed or disapprove. That seems again, like something we could probably, it might be a little higher. Now, our budget deficit, thank you, Donald Trump, is nearly $2 trillion, for the fiscal year ending September 30th. $2 trillion. Now, remember, this was a guy who was going to balance our budgets. I was going to take care of the deficits and the debt too. In fact, it was going to be great. It was going to be the best ever. It was going to be one of those things that nobody had ever seen before. It was going to be tremendous. You've heard all the BS. But here we are. Here we are. $2 trillion. Now, I saw something the other day. It said, you know, by the time Trump leaves office, what was it? Like 35%, almost 40% of our debt will be because of him. Now, I go back to 2015 and I go back to 2024. Because those were the two times that I heard most often people going, you know, I just like him because he's a businessman. We were tired of him in 2020. I think people forget just how exhausted folks were of him in 2020. But in 2015 and 2024, people were like, you know, he's a businessman. We need a businessman. And I think, you know, we should have been asking, as I was doing at the time, what kind of businessman? The kind that squeezes the quarter till the eagle screams and your wages along with it, so that you're worse off and worse off while he does well and the shareholders do well, that kind of businessman, or the Trumpian kind of businessman that just everything he touches turns to not gold, but a gold-plated turd. And I think that's more where we're heading here. This is one of those moments where you go, if this were a business, is he trying to Trump business us? Which is, you know, pump and dump. And he said before, look, he knows debt. He knows debt better than anyone. Like he knows inflation. He knows inflation better. He knows everything better than everyone. And this is one of those moments where you go, folks, come on. Come on. Our authoritarian is not that bright. And we were told, you know, and I often think about my Tea Party friends. The Tea Party group, debt was one of their things. You know, they were completely freaked out by our debt. And look, I'm not thrilled about the debt that we have. I wish we would have spent the money better. But I also understand that a lot of that debt is held by us, part of our retirement plans. It's part of a cycle. There's a lot more to it than just you owe somebody. We owe ourselves a lot of it. And we working people a lot of it. But this idea that, you know, they've created this crisis. Trump has spent like a drunken sailor on leave. And as we talked about earlier, you know, Ken Paxton's like, hey, you know, we got to tighten the belts. Common sense. You know, we got to make some sacrifices. We're going to cut taxes. So we raise revenue. Honest question. And I want someone to email me and make a defense. Does that hold any logical, rational reasoning? Is there a thought in your head where you go, you know, if we cut taxes and we give it to the rich people, because it never seems to trickle down to you or me. If we cut taxes as we've been, give it to the rich people. Is there a scenario where we magically, are there magic beans that are going to bring us more revenue? Is there some kind of David Copperfield Houdini kind of hocus pocus
that's going to bring us some measure of increased revenue? Has that happened? I mean, it's like, you know, me telling my wife, hey, honey, I worked less hours this week, but we're going to get more money. Yeah, that's it. Do you think that works? Yeah, you know, I'm just not going to work this week. So I'm sure the company likes me and I'm sure they'll pay me more for not doing anything. I mean, how stupid do they think we are? Wait a second. Yeah, there's still people who buy this nonsense. Yeah, I'm often reminded of the George Carlin quote. You know, imagine how stupid the average person is and then understand that half are dumber than that. And that's where we end up. We end up in a place where people are still buying what 40, 50 years of practice has shown us does not work. And yet you heard the clip of, you know, of the sycophants around the lobbyists around Ken Paxton going, oh, it's bad. We got to do something. Yeah, it's bad. We got to. Yeah, that's the way we're going to save Social Security. We're going to cut things. We're going to kick granny in the. Yeah. So what do we got to do? Well, we got to get rid of those immigrants, right? That's going to solve everything, right? The New York Times just reported that the Trump administration now considering putting illegal deportees on ships. We're going to use ships now. Flying's a bit expensive. Can't march them back across the border. So now we're going to put them on big 500-foot training vessels and ferries, and we're going to send them back to South America and back to Central America by boat. Could take days, could cost millions, but we're going to do it. And you look, I had someone say, well, he's being innovative. He's being innovative. He's thinking outside the box. That's why we love Donald. And it's not new. Not new. July 12th, 1917. The Bisbee deportations. Bisbee, Arizona. Copper miners struck Phelps Dodge. Why? Better pay, safer working conditions. Majority of them immigrants. Before dawn, you had the sheriff, Harry Wheeler, and about 2,200 deputies. You know, they went and they got people, gave a little star on their chest and said, you know, gave them the sign of the cross. You're anointed sheriff. You're deputy now. A bunch of Barney Fifes out there with their rifles and went to where these workers lived and dragged them from their homes at gunpoint. Using the company list, oddly enough, about 1,200 men got packed into 23 cattle cars and dumped in the New Mexico desert with little food or water. An army count found that 468 of them were U.S. citizens. A presidential commission later called it wholly illegal. And you know what? Surprise, surprise, no one ever punished. No consequence. So, you know, just kick those poor people. Kick those working people. So you think, well, it's that one time, Rick. Just that one time, right? Just once? No, December 1919. The government loaded 249 immigrant, what they said were radicals. More likely, they were labor activists, onto an army transport called the Buford. The paper called it the Soviet Ark. And ship them out. You fast forward, you go, well, that's a long time ago. Fast forward to 1954 to 1956, Operation Wetback. Yeah, it's as bad as it sounds. Washington paid Mexican shipping companies to haul deportees from Port Isabel, Texas to Veracruz. One company carried bananas north, people south. In August of 56, about 500 deportees were jammed onto a cargo ship called the Mercadio. Dozens jumped overboard, at least five drowned. The boat lifts ended in disgrace. Consequence?

Because understand, you know, these folks were getting a little uppity. Said, I don't work for poverty wages. I want a little dignity and respect. Oh, no, can't have that. You got to go. And this is going to be another national disgrace. And are we surprised that Trump and the Republicans are out in front of it? No. No, look, I want people to come here legally. I wish Congress would do its job and give people a pathway to citizenship. I wish we would fix this, but there's never going to be a fix to our immigration system. There's never going to be. And I'll tell you why. They need it. They need the issue more than they need the solution. They need the crisis. They need to keep people angry at poor people, at working people. They need it. They need to keep us pitted against each other so that we don't realize, you know, most of the people who come here in an undocumented fashion know that they have a job waiting for them, because back home, there's a headhunter going, hey, if you can get to Massachusetts, there's a fish cleaning plant that needs people. Hey, you can get to Iowa, there's a pig processing plant needs cheap labor. Hey, if you can get to Iowa, hey, maybe there's one there. They know. And who's the driver? It's corporate America. So when J.D. Vance, you know, used his platform today to say, well, we're going to deport all these people, we're going to do all this stuff because socialism and trans kids is killing the country. Understand, you know who they didn't blame? And who they didn't lock up? Corporate America. Oh, yeah, they made an example out of Microsoft. But do you think it's going to make a difference in the bottom line? Do you think it's going to make a difference for the people who are profiting off of this? No, of course not. It's all a show. It's all bread and circus. I want to hear your thoughts. Rick at the RickSmithShow.com. 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

So you remember yesterday when I brought up the Trump quote where he says, I could have done very bad things to Hillary Clinton. Could have done very, very bad things to Joe Biden. I could have done very bad things to Barack Hussein Obama. He said, I thought it was inappropriate to do so because you have to treat the office of the presidency with respect. Yeah. He said, then I found out they impeached me twice. You do realize that Biden, Hillary Clinton, and Barack Hussein Obama had zero to do with the impeachment. Just throwing it out there. So now he's saying, and I said this yesterday, he said, I can do whatever I want if I want. They've done some very bad, bad things. And I said, I'm expecting this to be open season on, it's retaliation season. And as I thought about it, I go, how long can he wait before he exacts his revenge? So I see a story today that the DOJ is going to seek charges against Cassidy Hutchinson.

who was an ex-Trump aide, who had the audacity to work with the January 6th commission and testify about just how bad he was on the day. And this is one of those moments where, you know, I think it's important to remember what January 6th was. It was a coup attempt. You had the president, the sitting president of the United States, ready to sacrifice his vice president. He had no concern where that guy was. Did not try and go, "Hey, Mike, where are you?" Had no concern whatsoever. None. And I'm expecting, look, I'm expecting, especially if what the polling says about our midterms, that Republicans are going to get swept out. I gotta think that retribution is what's coming. And they're going to go after, I think they're going to go after sitting members of Congress as well. Because they've got to do something to distract from the fact that nothing's going to get done for 2 years. Trump's not going to work with Democrats. He's going to go after them. And oh, by the way, I'm sure you heard, but we're making public executions great again. Yeah. It's coming, according to our war god. Hi, T. Pete. T. Pete. T. P. Testosterone Pete. Yeah, he's TP, all right. Used TP. Now, look, here's the reality. I saw the story that Pete says we're gonna stream. Gonna stream the execution of this Nidal Hassan. And look, I'm against state-sponsored murder. I've said this for all 21 years of doing radio. I'm against state-sponsored murder, period. And not because of who's on the gurney or, in this case, in front of the rifles. It's because who's holding the rifles or who's holding the syringe. And that's us. Now, this Nidal Hassan, he murdered 13 people at Fort Hood in 2009. 12 soldiers and a civilian. There is no getting around that. He was convicted. He was sentenced to death. Nobody's crying for him. Not me. Not nobody I know. But if you listen to Hi T. Pete, the left, just they're going to come to his aid. No, I'm not there. But his victims' families deserve better than a show. Got to be honest. But if you listen to Hi T. Pete, a firing squad of soldiers on December 3rd at 1 p.m., the same hour as the shooting, this guy is going to be executed. Nidal Hassan, he will be shot and killed. The Pentagon says it's going to live stream the event. Hegseth said, "We'll make sure that people are able to watch it." We haven't held a public execution in this country since 1936, when 20,000 people in Kentucky watched a black man hang. Yeah, that's our history. No, Rick, that's not history. You're wrong. No, it's our history. In fact, it was so ugly that the state of Kentucky actually banned it 2 years later. And you know it had to be bad if the state of Kentucky banned it. And now what you have is the crowd who never shuts up about how much they love them some Jesus. All tingly in the panties about killing someone while live streamed for pay-per-view, I guess. It's not pay-per-view. We love our misery porn for free. What happened to turn the other cheek, my Christian brethren? What happened to love thy neighbor as thyself? What happened to let he without sin cast the first stone? I guess those don't make the highlight reel. And yet these are the same people who tell us we're better than the regimes in Iran and Afghanistan. Countries that do still kill people in public squares. And look, I'll be honest, I've vacillated on this quite a bit. I've gone back and forth. Part of me thinks we actually need to see it. Maybe America has to hit rock bottom and look ourselves in the eye, look the worst of ourselves in the eye. Maybe a live stream killing is just what we need.
Maybe a live stream killing shows people just how far these so-called Christians have wandered from the guy they claim to follow. But I don't want to get, I don't want to get in their way. But understand, this isn't justice. It's content. This is content made for clicks. It's bloodlust, misery porn for an audience that's hooked. So if you sit in a pew on Sunday, ask yourself, what would Jesus do? Maybe ask the pastor. Ask the pastor. Would Jesus be thrilled if Pilate wanted to stream his final hours? Gotta wonder. Want to hear your thoughts. Rick at the RickSmithShow.com. Going to take a quick break on this Friday. Right back to wrap it up.

0: proud defender of the working class majority. Rick Smith.
1: I'm Rick Smith, and this is Labor History in Two. On this day in labor history, the year was 1997. That was the day that a group of female employees at the investment firm Smith Barney came to a tentative agreement to settle a sexual harassment lawsuit against the firm. Smith Barney was one of the oldest Wall Street firms with a reputation for respectability. But behind closed doors, the firm more resembled what the Chicago Tribune described as a fraternity house atmosphere. The accounts women told of their treatment at the firm were lewd and disgusting. In the basement of the Garden City, New York office, there was a room called the Boom Boom Room, where female employees were told to entertain clients. Fed up with this treatment, more than 20 women joined together and filed a class action lawsuit. To settle the suit, the firm agreed to invest $15 million in diversity training, along with settlements to each of the harassed women. Sexual harassment of women in the financial industry was not only a problem at Smith Barney. Female brokers in Chicago filed a suit against Merrill Lynch, who agreed to a settlement with the plaintiffs. Smith Barney also did not learn their lesson. Just over a decade later, the firm again settled another sexual harassment suit to the tune of $33 million. This time, according to Forbes magazine, the suit was filed by four female brokers who accused Smith Barney of preventing them from competing fairly for new accounts, promotions and pay, and depriving women of equal training and sales support. Over the course of 15 years, Merrill Lynch paid out almost $500 million in discrimination suits to women and minority brokers. Labor History in Two, brought to you by the Illinois Labor History Society and the Rick Smith Show. For more information, go to laborhistoryin2.com, like us on Facebook, and follow us on the Twitters at Labor History in Two.

0: Welcome back to the Daily Jolt. Real quick, got about a minute. Conservatives are all tingling in the panties, happy as can be. The Washington Post has reported that a CDC survey of ninth grade girls who call themselves lesbian or bisexual has fallen 30% in 2021 and 17% in 2025. Yeah. They're calling it a free fall. And I would argue, I got to be honest, I would argue this has more to do with people who feel okay coming out during the Biden years, that they'd be more accepted and they weren't going to be ridiculed and tortured and maybe, I don't know, reprogrammed. This survey doesn't say what I think people want it to say or think it says. I don't think it measures actually anything real. I think it's a sad indictment of the time that we're in and the culture war victory that the right seems to be wanting to claim. Sorry, I don't think it is what it is. But hey, at least they got to beat up some kids. At least they got to go after some gay kids. Want to hear your thoughts? Rick at the RickSmithShow.com. 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You will find the Daily Jolt, unless you're in Russia where we've been banned.
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4: AP News, I'm Marcela Sanchez. Former UN Human Rights Chief Navi Pillay has won the Nobel Peace Prize for her efforts to promote peace and international law.
5: But being a lawyer and a judge, I still want to verify this information.
4: South African-born jurist received the news while attending the Nuremberg Forum, a gathering to discuss international law in Nuremberg, Germany. Her win is sure to be seen as a high-profile rebuke to President Trump and Israeli Prime Minister Benjamin Netanyahu, who have both rejected the findings of a UN commission she led that Israel committed genocide in Gaza. Protests broke out in New York City after a federal immigration officer shot a Dominican man in the neck. The AP's Donna Warder reports he was driving in a car with the 5-year-old boy yesterday.
6: The man, identified as 28-year-old Oscar Belgal, was treated at a hospital. The 5-year-old was not harmed. Police Commissioner Jessica Tisch says Belgal was pulling into a parking space when a man in plain clothes approached the car with a gun drawn. Then another man joined him. Belgal started to pull the vehicle forward, and at least one of the officers fired 7 rounds. Mayor Zoran Mamdani says New York City wants ICE out.
7: ICE undermines public safety. It makes us less safe. New York City will not stand by while ICE agents shoot New Yorkers.
6: I'm Donna Warder.
4: The Crown Estate says Andrew Mountbatten Windsor has been awarded £302,000 in compensation after surrendering his lease on Royal Lodge. King Charles III stripped his younger brother of his royal titles and evicted him from his longtime home earlier this year because of the fallout from the scandal regarding his friendship with the late sex offender Jeffrey Epstein. World shares are mostly higher. This is AP News. Four astronauts are back on Earth after 8 months aboard the International Space Station.
8: SpaceX brought NASA's Jessica Meir and Jack Hathaway, France's Sophie Adnaud, and Russia's Andrei Fedyev home with a splashdown in the Pacific off the coast of Los Angeles.
9: We have visual confirmation of splashdown. Jack and Freedom has returned home, and Jessica, Jack, Sophie, and Andre.
10: 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On behalf of SpaceX, welcome home, Crew 12.
8: The four rushed to space 8 months ago to replace an ailing colleague and his crew. Jessica Meir radioed in after splashing down.
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8: 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Seven astronauts remain aboard the space station. I'm Ed Donahue.
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13: From the Weatherology Weather Center, I'm meteorologist Michael Caro. For today, we'll have mostly cloudy skies with a chance for showers and storms developing into the afternoon as highs reach the lower 70s. For tonight, any lingering showers ending early on, then clearing skies overnight, a low of 60. For your Saturday, sunshine to start, then increasing clouds, a warmer high of 80. Sunday, sunny to partly cloudy up to 73. And that's your latest Chicago weather update. Right now, it's 57.
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17: 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It's the Democracy Stupid with Edwin Eisendrath out Chicago and our other great shows and interviews, and they are great. The Matt McNeil Show in the evening, the Politics Bar in the evening, and the Gailey Show are all part of our squad. The Heartland Signal team keeps putting out great work, and you guys should be plugging into it and making it part of your daily schooling, I guess you could say. Part of your daily, let me get caught up on what's happening. What's Heartland Signal's digital newsroom have to say about some things. So making your way over there is a great place to be. As you know, we have the opportunity to interview candidates that are running for office here in Illinois. Obviously the greater Midwest and our neighboring states, and by all means, folks in different states, all over the country. So you'll find some of those interviews, and clips from those interviews over at heartlandsignal.com. So make your way there. Michigan Democratic, gubernatorial candidate Jocelyn Benson says her opponent, Republican John James, would not have the backbone to stand up to Donald Trump sending ICE into the state. And I agree with her there, by the way. Quote, how can we trust you as governor to do that if ICE were to come and terrorize our communities? He's another rubber, you know, Maddie B, rubber stamp is got to be like the nickname for Republicans right now, whether they're on a state level, or if they're running for a federal office, or they're currently in office on either of those two levels. They're rubber stamps. I mean, what Jocelyn Benson is saying is right on point. James would not have, John James would not have the backbone to stand up to Donald Trump. He hasn't thus far. He's been like, Mike Rogers, who is running for as a Republican candidate in Michigan for U.S. Senator. Same thing, rubber stamp. And that's, I would say, if there is a common label we can use for a lot of Republicans, is that they're a rubber stamp for Donald Trump and the administration as it sits right now. So, kudos to Ms. Benson for once again speaking about, speaking her truth about what's going on in Michigan. And we're going to do everything we can to support, keep supporting her and other candidates. So, but you'll find more of that, those types of articles over at heartlandsignal.com. So make your way there to, like and share what we have. On today's show, who's going to be joining us? Our good friend Karen Byrne from True Blue Politics Podcast will be hanging out with us in the 6:30 hour to catch us up on a few things. And, LaShawn Ford, who is running for, the second congressional district here in Illinois. Sorry, 7th Congressional District. I get those mixed up sometime. LaShawn Ford will be with us this morning, in a 7 o'clock hour running, for Congress. And, in the 7:30 hour, we'll be talking to candidate Mayor Brandon Johnson, who, as you guys know, a few weeks ago announced that he is running for reelection. So we'll have the mayor with us, in the 7:30 hour. So looking forward to our power packed, guests this morning. They're all gonna, I'm sure, enlighten us in a few areas that we have curiosities about. So I'm very pleased to be talking with them this morning, as always. Question of the day. Well, listen, there's a lot that we have to talk about. And we're going to try to get to everything as best we can with our conversations with our guests. And also in my segment on Something to Chew On, we got a couple of clips you guys I think will appreciate. But our question of the day is part of a conversation that I've had for a couple of weeks now, but I made statements about this, but I haven't asked a specific question to this item. And that's this. Do you guys think that Clarence Thomas and Sam Alito will retire from the Supreme Court after the midterms? I've talked about what the Democrats are going to do if Trump wants to appoint new justices. And I've talked about what the justices have done, specifically the obviously the conservative six have done, no matter how many times, you know, Amy Coney Barrett decides she's going to side with the law rather than her opinion, or that Chief Justice Roberts does the same thing. Irrespective of all that, there's a lot of conversation around if those two, who are the most senior, if you will, on the Supreme Court, are going to resign or not? Are they going to retire at the end of, after the midterms? So I'm curious what you guys think, if you think that will happen, if you think that those two will decide to put their robes away. I wouldn't be disappointed if they both did, but I know that, and this is giving my opinion to my own question, I know that there's some strategy that's going to need to go on for the Republicans to try to get what they want, which is to have two younger justices on the Supreme Court that Donald Trump can appoint and get through Congress. And this is where the Democrats have got to hold the line. You know, there is no room for being nice in this space with the Supreme Court if these two were to resign. Not one bit. Again, I'm throwing out my opinion. If they do decide to retire, then the Democrats have got to block. Even if the Democrats don't get back the Senate during, you know, between now and the end of Trump's term, if they don't get back, let's say it's 50-50, whatever the case may be, there has to be the line has to be held by the Democrats. You really have to do everything possible to block anything that Trump tries to do in terms of nominating two younger conservative picked by the Heritage Foundation Supreme Court justices. There is no room. There's no wiggle room. This is the other reason why our work is not done, guys. We've been talking about this for months now. Winning back the House is more than likely going to happen. All the data is pointing in that direction. But winning back the Senate gives us a whole bunch of additional power. And it does put us in a situation where if Donald Trump, if Alito and Thomas were to decide that they were going to retire, it gives us the ability to put the brakes on. And I have no problem with the Democrats blocking Trump, preventing Trump from getting any of his nominees through, let alone considered. We have to play hardball there. We have to hold out until we have more power so that we can change the balance of the Supreme Court. Now, that's why I think that the Republicans are looking at this strategically. I can assure you that there are people from the Heritage Foundation and other right-wing lunatic organizations that are probably having conversations with Clarence and Sam. Let's be grown folks here, Matt, that they're having those conversations that says, you know, we need you to hang in there if this happens, or you leaving is a good time. So I'm curious what you guys think. So send me a text or call at 773-763-9278 and let us know. Or go to our Facebook page and give us your thoughts there, because I'm curious. Democrats have the power. We'll have the power. We need to use it. We need to play hardball with the situation with the Supreme Court if it goes in that direction and these two were to retire. So quick break, guys. 773-763-9278 is the number. I'm Richard Chu. Keep it locked in. We'll be right back with more of Chu's Views.
14: 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And we try to keep it light, too, because let's face it, you deserve a laugh. We never share or sell your email address, and you can unsubscribe at any time. 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
17: All right, guys, welcome back to Chu's Views. If you're just tuning in, yes, the question of the day is, do you think that Clarence and Sammy will hang up their robes? I hope that they do, and then I hope the Democrats have the power and the sense to say, no more like you guys. That's my hope. So let's see where we go with that. All right. A couple of quick Chu's Views news items on this October 9th. Can you believe that? October 9th, Maddie B, already 2026. What do the midterms mean for stocks? History offers some clues. With the midterm elections less than 1 month away, history may offer some encouraging signs for stock market investors. And this does include people that have money in 401ks, just so you know. Since 1950, the S&P has gained, the S&P 500, I should say, has gained an average of about 15% in the 12 months following midterm elections, according to JP Morgan. While stocks have historically struggled in the run-up to the midterm elections, 2026 has defied that pattern. U.S. stock gains have been roughly 13% through August, their sixth best start to a midterm since 1926. There you go. So we'll keep an eye on that. I know people pay attention to their 401ks if they have one, if they're not individual stock market investors. Starbucks is eyeing a Chipotle takeover in a potential mega deal. Starbucks is weighing in on a potential acquisition of Chipotle, according to the Financial Times. The coffee giant has consulted advisors to assess the takeover proposal, which could be one of the restaurant industry's largest deals ever, through an agreement that is far from certain. This would create a company worth about $50 billion in sales and reunite Starbucks CEO Brian Nickel with the burrito chain he once led. But analysts, and me, not an analyst, question the logic of combining businesses, particularly as Starbucks is working to get its turnaround back in order. And I'm also not a fan of these big mega mergers because the consolidation takes away competition. It puts a different spike in pricing, and it limits actually the supplier chain network. So, you know, I paid attention to my micro and macroeconomics classes way back in the day in grad school. All right. Jobless claims were limp as layoffs remain muted. The demand for jobless benefits dipped last week in a sign of relatively few layoffs across various sectors. Applications for unemployment benefits decreased by the number of 2,000 to 197,000, marking the first time since 1969 that claims stayed below 200,000 for four consecutive weeks. And that's data that came out yesterday. Continuing claims, which represent the number of people already receiving benefits, climbed a modest 17,000 from the previous week. That data within the context of a 4.2% employment rate implies full employment in the U.S. economy. So we'll keep an eye on that as well. We know we try to bring those to you at the end of the weekly and monthly cycles. And last but not least, a judge extends the temporary block on Trump's media ban. A federal judge yesterday briefly extended an order lifting a ban implemented by the White House last week on three new outlets at the White House. Trump said that we should not be allowed to cover him over what he called fake news, and that puts national security in danger. Everything's all about national security. You're the national security threat, Donald, and your entire cabinet. U.S. District Judge Timothy Kelly, a Trump appointee, by the way, is weighing whether the issue of a longer-lasting injunction after he handed down a 14-day temporary restraining order last month that required the administration to immediately restore press credentials for CNN reporters, Politico, and MS Now. So we'll keep an eye on that, and we'll keep you posted about what's happening with that crazy a person in the White House. Wow, we got a lot going on today on Live Local and Progressive. Joan Esposito will be taking your calls for the first half of the show, then talking to Chris Fitzsimon, host of the Stories from the States podcast. Robin Amer, editor in from the Injustice Watch, a Chicago-based nonprofit journalism organization that examines issues of equity and justice in our court system. Their November 2026 Cook County judicial elections guide is now available. Ward Farnsworth, professor at the University of Texas School of Law and author of several books, including a brand new one, Should You Tip for Takeout? Wow. 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Heartland Signal, tune in, YouTube, and Facebook, in case you didn't know. Monday on Choose Views, Doug Chapin, Democratic running for Congress in Minnesota's 6th Congressional District, and Leaving MAGA's Rich Logis with a special guest, Jay Gilley, will be joining as well. Tomorrow on It's a Democracy Stupid. Edwin Eisendrath will be joined by Jonathan Larson, veteran journalist and TV news producer, also Substack content creator. Zach Mooney, voter content director at Swing Left. Greg Sargent, staff writer at The New Republic, author of An Uncivil War, Taking Back Our Democracy in an Age of Disinformation and Thunderdome Politics. James Brooks, state reporter for the Alaska Beacon. They're all going to be with Edwin tomorrow. And then on Sunday, 11 to 1, is the will be out Chicago with Ellen and Scott. So that should be fun. They invite you to spend your Sunday brunch with your two best gay friends. Each week on Out Chicago, they tackle today's headlines from a queer perspective and focus on the accomplishments of a vibrant LGBTQ community in Chicago and, of course, across the globe. Out Chicago is Chicago's only live broadcast for the LGBTQ community. So there, lots going on, I told you. Plus, we got the listener voicemail line, 773-467-8202. So call and tell us stuff. We may play them on the air, depending on what you have to say. So that's what's happening. We'll give you a quick reminder a little bit later in the show. Okay, so Democrats, in something that you want today, as brief as we will be given our time, this is what I want to say. Fighters right now are what the Democratic Party have to maintain or have to have and maintain their fight. Every person I talk to is saying some of the same thing when it comes to fighting. They know that the fight is in their midst. And so we have a clip. We maybe get to both of these clips of what fighting right now means, I think, by folks who are running for office. Let's go to the first one with Angie Nixon.
18: It's Ashley Moody, AI Ashley is what I like to call her. Scamming Ashley because she stole $10 million from kids. And so she voted to end the ACA subsidies. That knocked off nearly 440,000 people here in the state of Florida alone off of health care. And it caused our health care premiums to go up, even if you're privately insured. And she did that because her campaign donors are health care companies, executives. And she trades stocks that are health care stocks. And she sits on the healthcare committee. I'm not saying she has insider stock information, but I'm saying she has access to insider stock information. And so we need to put people there who aren't corrupt, who are actually going to work to address some of these issues.
19: Let's talk about something real, Rich. 3 weeks ago, Senator Ted Cruz goes on national TV to talk about college football and whether or not there need to be restrictions on how kids get paid. 3 weeks ago. And now the United States Senate has passed a bill. Honestly, for the past 3 weeks, has that been the most significant issue affecting you? Or are your gas prices, your diesel prices, your grocery prices, your concern about data centers something more important here in Texas? 3 weeks, they've proved the point. They have all the power, and they can absolutely get something done when they want to. For more than three decades, they have run this state, and they keep telling you you need to blame somebody else for their failure to address public education, health care, and your property taxes. You get it now? They can do things when they want to. They don't want to solve your problems.
17: That was in reverse order. That was Senator Ann Johnson from Texas, State Senator Ann Johnson. She was on our show last year after the Texas delegation came here to Chicago and to Illinois. And prior to that was candidate Angie Nixon in Florida. Okay, simply stated, these are two candidates that happen to be women, but there's two candidates that are speaking the truth to the moment. We have seen it from so many of our candidates that are running. So I'm done with people out there that are on the left or the right or in the middle trying to say that the Democrats are in disarray, the Democrats don't have a plan, the Democrats don't have a team, the Democrats don't know what's going on. These two women, and I don't care who it is that's saying it. It could be someone following the show, listening to the show, someone that's in other areas of media. It doesn't matter. Our folks, our team is a strong, solid team, and they are speaking power to the issues. Both Senator Johnson in Texas is speaking about what's happening in her state and what can get done, and Ms. Nixon is doing the same in Florida. When we are in power this time. We have to keep our beneficials, elected officials, having that same kind of energy and that same kind of fight. So Democrats, we have to keep fighting. Something to chew on. Let's take a quick break. 773-763-9278. I'm Richard Chu. Keep it locked in. We'll be right back with more of Chu's Views.

0: loved one owns a gun, and for a while now, you've been concerned about their behavior. They're just not acting like themselves. They've been distant. They've been unpredictable. They've been lashing out. They've been saying things that make you worried they might harm themselves or friends or family. Or you're worried this loved one might hurt you. Maybe they recently threatened someone with their gun. You know something needs to be done, and you wish more than anything you could hit pause on this situation. Well, here in Illinois, you can, with a firearm restraining order. 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
5: From the Weatherology Weather Center, I'm meteorologist Michael Caro. For today, we'll have mostly cloudy skies with a chance for showers and storms developing into the afternoon as highs reach the lower 70s. For tonight, any lingering showers ending early on and clearing skies overnight, a low of 60. For your Saturday, sunshine to start, then increasing clouds, a warmer high of 80. Sunday, sunny to partly cloudy up to 73. And that's your latest Chicago weather update. Right now, it's 59.
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6: All right, guys, welcome back to Chew's Views. If you're just tuning in, I'm Richard Chew. Thanks for being with us this morning. Oh my goodness. Gotta stay focused, Matty B. You know that we've got a lot to talk about, so we're gonna stay focused this morning. All right. It is Friday, and our good friend Karen Byrne from True Blue Politics Podcast is with us. Let us not wait any longer. Good morning, Karen, and welcome back to the show.
7: Good morning, Richard. Thanks for having me on.
6: You're very, very welcome. If you could see what I'm looking at here on the screen, you would probably you'd pull out your knife. But
7: oh boy,
6: yeah, exactly. In any event, good to have you on the show. Glad you're well. Glad you guys are back in. You and Anita are back in the mix with True Blue Politics Podcast, and putting out some great, great content. But there's so many things that are going on. I mean, I was looking at my list and like, okay, what are we going to talk about this morning? It's not that there's nothing to talk about, but it's a question of where do we, which part of the pool do we dive into? And I'm going to just come right out of the gate and talk about something that I think is, not a lot of people have heard or are aware of. And, that's this situation with Cassidy Hutchinson. And how the Justice Department is now deciding that she was lying to Congress, and they are going to federal prosecutors are presenting evidence to a grand jury that they want to go after her, and it's all going back to the January 6th. Terrorist attack by these awful Republicans who decided that they wanted to, storm the Capitol.
7: Her cooperation with the January 6th committee, telling the truth to the January 6th committee and sounding the alarm to the American public. And so, of course, there were so many others like her that are Republicans that, you know, that told the truth about what happened on January 6th and Donald Trump's involvement and the various actors and all of their involvement in it. And so, of course, it tracks. I mean, it completely tracks. This FBI is completely corrupt. And Cash Patel is going to do everything that Donald Trump wants him to do. But it's still except the thing and including up into and including covering up the Epstein files.
6: Yeah.
7: So, you know, we cannot forget that a lot of what we are seeing play out is absolutely 100% to get people, get their focus away from the largest human sex trafficking operation. I think when the roof gets blown off of this, it is going to be huge.
6: Yeah. It is, and there's so many people that that are going to be affected by the quote unquote collateral, you know, damage, the shrapnel, the blowback. Not to over sensationalize that, but that's where we are. And I when I saw that this is happening and they're seeking a criminal indictment against her, and a lot of this goes back into the testimony about the grabbing the steering wheel. She was told by a White House official that she was told this. So even though that can be,
7: she wasn't lying.
6: Right.
7: But she wasn't lying about it. She was told that and she repeated that.
6: Right. So
7: that's not a lie.
6: Right. The third party portion of that, it doesn't make it a lie because she wasn't the one that said it happened. She said, I was told that this happened.
7: Right.
6: So, you know, but in any event, it's a distraction. To your point, it is another thing to keep people focused on something that's, not that she's not important or her testimony back in 2022 was not important. It's the fact that they have once again shown that they're going to do anything that they can to distract from the ineffectiveness of this White House. So
7: right. They're flooding the zone with distractions because they think that they're going to be able to throw out enough distractions to keep us from asking about where all these files that were ordered. By the way, there was a law passed that they're supposed to, that Donald Trump, by the way, signed into law.
6: Yeah.
7: You know, so there's that. And also the fact that gas prices are over $5 by me.
6: Yeah.
7: You know, and diesel, you know, everything costs more because diesel has skyrocketed. This war with Iran that was unnecessary, that he followed the orders of Bibi Netanyahu because he is spineless. Okay.
6: Yeah.
7: He is not a strong man. He is spineless and he will go along with whatever criminal scheme or operation. Because he is a criminal. And, you know, I mean, so it's just like birds of a feather, you know, and here we are. And we don't know the true numbers of how many servicemen and women have been injured or lost their lives. There are reports that we've had military bases annihilated. And, you know, and here we are. And we're supposed to be distracted by them going after Cassidy Hutchinson, another person, you know, and they've done this to other people. You know, there's a growing list of people that they've tried to go after and it amounts to nothing.
6: Yeah.
7: So it's just more and more distraction.
6: More and more distraction. And we have to we have to talk about it so that we identify it as a distraction, not that we don't talk about it because we are distracted by it. I know that sort of sounded weird, but it's, you know, we have to let people know this is a distraction. It's not real. There's nothing substantive to it. So don't be distracted by it, but be aware of it. And there's a difference, right. You know, in how you look at it.
7: It should be noted for that it is corrupt. It is corrupt and it is absolutely, it's taxpayer dollars being used recklessly. And it's going, again, it's going to amount to nothing. It's a waste of time and money.
6: Yeah.
7: Our money.
6: Our money. Speaking of money, meanwhile, one of our ambassadors, and I wasn't even aware of this until yesterday afternoon, but I know you are because you're plugged in to what's happening. But
7: money, please.
6: Current. This one just was like, it just blew my brain out. I shouldn't say that. It really just, I shook my head. Kimberly Guilfoyle, ambassador, United States ambassador to Greece, was confirmed by the U.S. Senate in 2018 and so forth and so on. She was, you know, now she's the ambassador. But there are pay for play allegations, Karen Byrne. As recently as Tuesday of this week, the apple doesn't fall far from the tree, even if it is a former daughter-in-law. The Wall Street Journal published an investigation revealing that in July of 2025, days before the Senate confirmation hearing, familiar, that Kimberly Guilfoyle pressured a Trump donor, Eric Dieters, to wire $100,000 to cover an American Express credit card bill. First of all, that's a big ass bill. I'm just going to say that and then I'll back away. In exchange, she allegedly offered her use to influence help Dieters with the personal tax and legal issues and secure the access to administration officials. Karen.
7: Yeah.
6: Have you made your phone call to your guy or gal that's going to?
7: Well, that's why I'm calling, as a matter of fact, Richard. I was wondering if you could lend me $100K, you know, for probably some medical expenses that we're going to be seeing coming up right now. Not an Amex bill where God knows what she did with all of that. I mean, you know,
6: it just,
7: can you buy cocaine with American Express?
6: Depends on where. They if they've got your number, they might, you know, use the number for something else. But gee. Karen, come on.
7: And
6: what I'm understanding is that it was that they've got, we're talking about American Express, so, you know, they've got receipts.
7: Yeah, receipts.
6: And receipts of her reaching out to this Eric Dieters guy. It's just, my goodness.
7: Apparently, she had more than one sugar daddy because Dieters, I guess, had paid over $300,000 over several years for speaking appearances from Guilfoyle.
6: Mm-hmm.
7: I don't see that either, man. He
6: right.
7: He got robbed. That's crazy.
6: On a bunch of levels.
7: Mm-hmm.
6: Because the best is yet to come.
7: The best is yet to come.
6: Do you remember that speech during the 2020 election cycle? But here's the thing. We're going back to this thing about corruption, and I need to clean up on L7. She wasn't actually married to Don Jr. She was his fiance. So thank you for the correction, you guys. So let me make sure I dust that up real quickly. But be that as it may, it's the corruption. It just keeps happening. And this is it again. This isn't a person outside of this administration. This is a person inside of the administration. And by all measure, I mean, depending on who you're talking to, $100,000 to cover an American Express credit card bill. What's the big deal? But it's a big deal because of the fact that it happened. It could have been $10,000 or it could have been $1 million.
7: Right.
6: So it's not the dollar amount. It's the action.
7: It's the pay to play. It's the access. The White House and, you know, this administration is for sale. And I mean, we're seeing it play out more and more. You know, they're not even trying to hide it anymore.
6: No.
7: But it doesn't mean that we should not be outraged by it and we shouldn't be angered by it. But again, that is one of those things that we put in, you know, like I have a bunch of baskets now and I put those in the baskets of, okay, these are some things that, you know, are going to have to be addressed because we do need accountability. And from the sounds of it, the Democrats are lining up, you know, a plan to hold people accountable. But this is nothing new with these people. I mean, look at even right now, Susan Collins' campaign. They've got an investigation and a Democratic attorney just filed an ethics complaint against Collins' campaign because there was a $450,000 bribe paid by a former CEO. Then, you know, and I was thinking about this too, and it's not, again, it's not new. Remember U.S. Representative Aaron Schock?
6: Mm-hmm.
7: You remember that guy?
6: Yep.
7: Yeah. Used taxpayer and campaign dollars to zhuzh up his office in the style of Downton Abbey.
6: Yep.
7: I mean, these people are, they don't care to the, you know, to the
6: point of, they're playing in our face.
7: Women. Yeah, they're playing in our face, and they are not serious. They don't want to fix anything to the point of the fierce females that you played. They're not interested in doing anything legislatively to help the American people, except for when they want something done. And like to that, and I'm sorry, I forgot her name, to that woman's point. It's like they know, you can see that they know how to get things done.
6: Yeah.
7: So why aren't they getting things done, right?
6: State Senator Ann Johnson, Texas State Senator. Yeah, she's great. She's phenomenal. Yeah. And she's a great leader. And she pointed it out. When they want to get things done, they can get things done. But they, I mean, it clearly shows that they had the power. And in that space, I'll say this real quickly, then we'll go to break. In that space, in terms of the NIL and the save college sports things, at the end, we know who was most impacted by this legislation. They had to get the Senate involved to block college kids from making some extra money to take them out. It puts them in a situation where they have a little bit of autonomy, but oh, no. College sports has got to control these young men and these young women. And mostly, most of them

0: 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Rather, we focus on ways to address the root cause of Trumpism, like how John Ossoff figured out how to address corruption, or what state-level Democrats can do to stop gerrymandering, and why you don't have to worry about Spencer Pratt being the next Trump. 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
3: All right, guys, welcome back to Choose Views. If you're just tuning in, I'm Richard Chu. Thank you for being with us. We're talking with our good friend Karen Byrne, who's a co-host of True Blue Politics Podcast. Thanks for being with us this morning, Karen. You posted a really great article and on your Resistance Journal on Substack, a couple, in fact, but one in particular that caught my eye. And it was in part going back to the two women, Miss Johnson in Texas and Miss Nixon in Florida, standing up and fighting. And the title of your post is Democratic Candidates That Understand the Assignment. Talk a little bit about that.
4: Well, I think that we have a deep bench, honestly, of Democrats who understand the assignment and, you know, are keeping score. And, you know, it coming, you know, we're all so, like, concerned about, like, okay, voter turnout in the midterms, how we get cast our votes, understanding that there are going to be fights that we have never had to fight ahead. And we need Democrats who are going to be willing to stand up and fight them in ways that they have never fought before. And part of it is going to be November 3rd is the election. November 4th is when some really heavy battles need to begin. And because we know that Donald Trump is going to be running all over the place, running his mouth about how elections were stolen.
3: Yep.
4: And so there needs to be Democrats that are ready to address that both in the media. And then, of course, we have people like Mark Elias and others who are going to be pushing back against these claims and in the courts. So it's going to be all hands on deck. Mike Johnson, we don't know what he's going to do in January. There's some speculation that he could potentially just not swear people in.
3: Right.
4: You know, we have to be prepared. Like, gird your loins, everybody, because these people, we know that they are dirty dogs and they're going to play dirty tricks. And Donald Trump is leading the charge on that. So we just have to be ready for it. And I do think that at this point, one of the things that is different is that people have started to wake up. Mm-hmm. To the fact that both sides don't do it and that there are strong Democrats out there running right now for office. El Sayed is amazing.
3: Yeah.
4: MDOM, is amazing. The messaging, they just are so on point and they know exactly what they say. Angie Dixon, amazing. You know, so on and on, or Angie, did I say Dixon?
3: Yeah.
4: Angie Nixon. You know who I meant.
3: I've done it a bunch of times myself. Angie Nixon. Yeah. I mean, I said this yesterday. I've said it a number of times. When you listen to her and or watch some of the town halls or events that Ms. Nixon is at, she has a cadence that is just attractive. And I mean that in terms of political messaging, the way in which she speaks about the things that she's asked in an event, the way that she speaks in some of the small debates and that sort of thing. She knows what she's talking about. And it's coming from the heart with her. It's truly coming from a person that feels this, has gone through some stuff, and she understands that that's what that kind of representation in terms of your point about understanding the assignment and understanding the moment. She gets it. You can tell. You can mm-hmm. feel that she gets it. And that's why I just hope and pray that Floridians, that additional Floridians come out to offset the ones that may not have been participating in recent elections and so forth and so on, and support her and get her in this seat.
4: Absolutely.
3: Yeah.
4: Yeah.
3: David,
4: we have, yeah, and I mean, Tellerico, I mean, he is. He

0: He's an amazing candidate running against, I mean, you know, not that he's got a heavy lift, Ken Paxton going up against that joker.
1: Yeah, but, know, the thing is, though, Kara, I hear what you're saying, and we just have, I mean, isn't it crazy that we all do this? We're optimistic. We're fighting forward. We're down with being progressive liberal Democrats and all that that means. Mm-hmm. And yet we still know the history of places like Texas and the shenanigans. I mean, this is the state that wanted to essentially, through the quorum, eliminate the ability for the state legislative body to perform. So there's a part mm-hmm. of me that still remembers that, a large part of me,
0: yes.
1: And I know it does with you, as well as Tallarico is doing. And I saw some recent numbers that Gina Hinojosa is moving. It's tied in Texas. You know, we still are like, okay, yeah, but hold on to the reins.
0: And I saw some polls that she was ahead, but I mean, yeah, we can't lose sight of the fact that these guys, again, the only way they win is if we stay home, and the only way they're able to get away with this is if we don't call it out, and if we don't, hold their feet to the fire and, and say, look, you guys, you've had the control, you've had the power for 2 years, and everything has gone to you-know-what.
1: Yep.
0: Everything is more expensive. They didn't do any of the things that they said that they were going to do. They've broken things, but that is nothing new with the Republican Party. They always break things so then they can talk about how it's broken.
1: Yep.
0: And then, and beg for 2 more years. Please give us 2 years to fix everything that we just broke. It's nonsensical, and it's way past time for people to wake up to the fact that when you look at what Democrats have tried to do, when you look at what President Biden did with a post-pandemic economy, it was a miracle, as so many economists put it. But, of course, our mainstream media carries
1: still
0: the
1: wants
0: water
1: to
0: for the rich and powerful, always, above anything else. And so we need to be the ones calling this out, and also with the help of our Democratic representatives.
1: Yeah, I mean, it's a great post. Our Democratic leaders, those that are in office and those that are running for office, you have to continue to understand the assignment past the election day. And that's why I said this. This is where our responsibility comes in. And it's some people who may have their head screwed on incorrectly think I'm blaming Democrats. I'm not blaming Democrats. I'm saying that we as voters have a responsibility in this. There's 530 members in the U.S. Congress. And then there's a bunch of other state representatives and state legislators and governors. There's more of us than there are of them. So our responsibility and our opportunity, and I say this in a positive way, Karen, is to help them succeed. I don't care what anybody says. It's not a one-person show when it comes to the folks who get elected. Our responsibility, our opportunity, is to help them succeed by holding them to account, to say, listen, we got you. Go do the work. Go knock some tables over. We got you. We'll help. We'll set them back up. But you go knock them over and let them know you're in the house. So
0: let them know.
1: Sorry, go ahead.
0: Yeah. No, and let them know. But again, and we've talked about this before, there's a lot of time in between elections, particularly for senators. You have to let them know what you want. But I am going to say this, a little bit of a caveat. And, I am the mother of a trans man. And I am going to say this. Gavin Newsom infuriates me with some of the things that he has done, throwing the trans community under the bus. Having said that, and I'm saying this as the mother of a trans child, if he is the nominee in 2028,
1: yep.
0: Guess who I'm going to vote for? There cannot be these purity tests.
1: Nope.
0: Not now. We can fix anything that is broken, anything that is flawed in our system. And we have, my God, Donald Trump in this era has certainly exposed the things that are flawed and need to be strengthened. And, the Supreme Court, ethics, term limits, expand the court,
1: money in politics, voting, the electoral, all these things. Yes,
0: all
1: of those things have been further exposed. We've known that they're there. And even in the face of all of that, if Gavin Newsom with the imperfections in certain areas, as there will be with other candidates, is our nominee and whatever the ticket might be. We don't have the luxury to sit at home and go, well, he didn't check every one of the boxes in the right part of the box the way that I wanted. I'm not voting for him. That would be absolute insanity.
0: Insane. And because all of the things, all of the things that we want, all of the things that we could have, will not have a chance in hell if we don't get Democrats elected.
1: Especially, if we hold the House, we don't have the yo-yo that I talk about all the time with the House. Mm-hmm. We get the House, we get the Senate, we hold it, we make the changes on a state level, and we have the presidency. The president can get stuff done because he or she has the House of Representatives, they have the Senate, and it gives us the ability to do the other things, including helping change, maybe potentially changing his mind. Listen, y'all got to remember this real quick as we wrap up, Karen. President Barack Obama wasn't down with same-sex marriage at first.
0: Thank you.
1: It took Joe Biden and a bunch of other people to help him see it differently. So, you know, we know where we stand on imperfections in our leaders, and we have to, again, it goes back to what I was saying, Karen. This is where we have a responsibility and an opportunity to help them succeed. I mean, I probably drive y'all crazy with saying that, but I just believe it in my heart.
0: It is the truth. Without us, without us, there can be no them. And we have to remember that.
1: Without a doubt.
0: And we have to remind them of that.
1: That's right. You know, and in the most effective of ways. So absolutely true, Karen. Right. Oh, my goodness. It's good to talk to you. I'm glad you're well. And big shout out to you and to Rich for hanging in there and fighting as a couple and getting him back on the positive side of health. And congratulations on some more success with your podcast. It's really great work that you do to you and Anita. So hang in there, kiddo.
0: Thank you. And thank you so much. And just real quick today, for sure, Jody Hamilton will be joining Anita and I for our recording.
1: There you go.
0: We'll drop for our Patreons on Sunday and Monday for everybody else, wherever you get your podcast. Thank you.
1: So in the next broadcast, we'll get a chance to check that out. That's cool stuff. Good work, Karen. All right.
0: Love you guys. Have a good one.
1: You too. Bye-bye. All right, guys, quick break. The number is 773-763-9278. Keep it locked in. We'll be right back with more of Choose Views.

0: This is WCPT telling you how you can shop blue. Whether you're hitting the beach, the local pool, or just going out for a walk, let's take a look at some sunscreen companies that support the Democratic Party. Neutrogena and Aveeno. Now, they are both owned by Johnson & Johnson. 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Banana Boat and Hawaiian Tropic. Now, both of them are owned by Edgewell Personal Care, who does not give to politics as a company. However, some of their senior leaders do. And in 2024, they donated to Kamala Harris's presidential campaign. Nivea and Coppertone Sunscreen. Both of them are owned by Bayerdorf, a German company who does not give to American politics. This has been WCPT telling you how you can shop blue.
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2: AP News. I'm Marcela Sanchez. In a social media post, President Trump says the U.S. will not resume attacks on Iran before next month's midterm elections. The AP's Ed Donahue has more.
3: The president had hinted he was confident an endgame to the war could come in the days before or after the election, while also suggesting he remained open to resuming full-scale military operations against Iran. Last month, before the UN General Assembly, the president talked about options, including working out a deal with Iran.
4: Or do I annihilate the Islamic Republic and do it quickly, never giving them a chance to kill and destroy people and countries again? Do I drive them into hell with no chance of survival and no hope?
3: President Trump added in his social media post, his team has been having productive talks with Iran. Meantime, the military has dispatched more resources to the Middle East. Ed Donahue, Washington.
2: The Arlington County Board in Virginia has filed a lawsuit opposing the construction of the Triumphal Arch, becoming the first governmental body to take legal action against Trump's planned monument. The lawsuit criticizes the speed at which the project has moved without going through the full review process. Former UN Human Rights Chief Navi Pillay has won the Nobel Peace Prize. The South African-born jurist's career has spanned from defending the rights of an imprisoned Nelson Mandela to leading a panel that found that Israel committed genocide in Gaza.
5: But JD, thank you so much. You know, I hope this is not a joke then. I've said all this.
2: The 85-year-old received the news while attending the Nuremberg Forum in Germany. U.S. futures are climbing today. More stories at APNews.com. This is AP News. The AP's Lisa Dwyer reports the USS Lincoln has finally returned home.
6: The crew of the USS Lincoln is back in San Diego, following a deployment that included a record 265 uninterrupted days at sea, amid reports of supply shortages and deteriorating mental health among the crew. Dozens of sailors stood atop the carrier as it glided past the cityscape of downtown San Diego, towards families carrying flowers, balloons, and ringing cowbells. Among the first to disembark, 64 fathers meeting their babies for the first time. One woman held up a sign saying, "I always hold you in my heart, but today I will hold you in my arms." I'm Lisa Dwyer.
2: And I'm Marcela Sanchez, AP News.
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8: From the Weatherology Weather Center, I'm meteorologist Michael Caro. For today, we'll have mostly cloudy skies with a chance for showers and storms developing into the afternoon as highs reach the lower 70s. For tonight, any lingering showers ending early on and clearing skies overnight, a low of 60. For your Saturday, sunshine to start, then increasing clouds, a warmer high of 80. Sunday, sunny to partly cloudy up to 73. And that's your latest Chicago weather update. Right now, it's 59.
9: Hey, it's Patty Vasquez, and I'm inviting you to join me on Sunday, October 11th for the second annual Concert for Democracy. 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
1: All right, guys, welcome back to the show. 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Heartland Signal, yes, we are, Maddie B, reclaiming the AM dial for democracy. That's what we're doing. We're getting AM radio back in the hands of the democratic thinking, progressive, liberal, democratic thinking people. It isn't perfect, but it's the thing that we're working to improve and make better. 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With us this morning is Illinois House Representative for the 8th District, as well as candidate for Congress in Illinois' 7th Congressional District. That would be LaShawn Ford. Good morning, LaShawn, and welcome back to Choose Views.
2: I'm happy to be here, Richard, and thank you for letting me share the views with you.
1: There you go. You sound a little muffled this morning. So,
2: I don't want to sound muffled. I can fix that.
1: Yeah.
2: I might be muffled because I am kind of.
1: That's much better. Whatever you did, you're much better now. So there was stay as you say, freeze, don't move, stay right there.
2: I was feeling a little in my feelings after the loss, the White Sox loss.
1: Yeah.
2: Last night, I went to the game and it was just such a downer.
1: Yeah, I know. It's not what we expected. I mean, I'm excited about I've been excited about baseball like I hadn't been in a long time. And, I don't know.
2: They had a chance, you know, last night we could have broke a curse of almost 120 years.
1: Yeah. Well, there's still game five. There's still,
2: we had not won that, the division at home.
1: Oh, right. No. Right. Listen, at this point, I'm going to be hopeful for game five. I guess
2: that's it.
1: That's how, right. No, I'm with you. The historical part. Yes. But if they get it done in game five in the bottom of the ninth with a base hit and, you know, I'm fine. LaShawn, a win is a win. So we'll take
2: that's
1: it.
2: Right.
1: We'll take it however we get it. So there you go. Listen, so much. You were in studio last week with Ms. Garcia, Dr. Patty Garcia and Commissioner Donna Miller, talking about what you guys are going to do when you are in the House of Representatives, U.S. House of Representatives. And one of the things that I just want to start off with in chatting in the brief time that we have this morning with Sean is there's so much that's going on right now. There's so much circling and all this. So we get past the midterms and I'm going to be, you know, optimistic, not even cautiously optimistic. I'm going to just be optimistic for your race and many, many others that are running throughout the country. And I think this is probably one of the more important questions that comes my way. And I know it probably comes your way is when you guys get there, how ready are you going to be to kind of put the hammer down? Because Americans are wanting legislation. They're wanting things to get done. They want, affordability and some economic relief. But they also want some accountability, LaShawn. There are people who are saying to me every day, we've got to hold these people accountable. Where do you sit with that? What goes on in your mind when you, because I know you have to hear it as well.
2: I do. I mean, people want the Democrats, if they are given the privilege to take the House back and the Senate back, I believe, like my constituents, that we need to swing as big and hard as we can. The agenda is clear. I mean, Donald Trump and the Republicans have actually showed us exactly how to do things big, and they've been doing them big to hurt the American people. We now have to clean that up and reconstruct it and build back better. That's, I mean, if we don't do that, I think that we lose. We will lose the 2028 presidential election, and we'll lose seats in 2028 in the House and Senate. There's no reason why we don't take advantage of a majority in the House and possibly a majority in the Senate to get things done.
1: Yeah, you know, I think that the to help in defining that in terms of what it means to get things done, I this is just me observing and trying to look at this realistically as an outsider, if you will, in this process. But is it going to be a situation where if we have the House, we have the Senate, obviously we don't have the White House, that legislatively there might be things that we're promising now, or maybe not promising, but that are needed, that we may not be able to actually get through because of the fact that if we don't have a veto-proof numbers. Do you follow what I'm saying? And so how do we still show the American people that, yes, these are things that we're working to get done. We can't get them through Congress we get them through the Senate, but we can't get the White House on board. That's I think where there's a challenge of how do the American people receive that? How do you guys deal with that messaging to the American people?
2: I think we have to, as you said, message the American people and get the people involved. You have to engage voters of all ages, and you have to get Black people involved in these elections. Black people have to feel that change is coming to change the outcomes of their life. Voters need to feel that they're voting for something. I think that people see voting as an exchange for something, mm-hmm. and they should. They don't want to just go vote for someone and don't see what they're going to get in return. Now, in my opinion, the Democrats have helped shape the democracy in a way that is better than what the Republicans are doing. And you could see the Republicans chipping away and taking away human rights, voter rights, women rights, and minority rights, all under this one president and this one Republican leadership. And so Democrats have to have what you call reconstruction, and we have to reconstruct the America policies that's going to give Medicare for all. There's no reason why people can't go to a doctor and not worry about a copayment. There's no reason why the senior citizen that I was talking to, I think a week ago, I went to a senior facility, and I'm not kidding you, at least 8 seniors had problems with their health care. Mm-hmm. One senior couldn't get her medication because she had $144 price tag that wouldn't let her get her medicine from Walgreens. Mm-hmm. There were at least 8 or more people that struggle with their health insurance and not only seeing a doctor, but actually being able to get the prescription that the doctor ordered. That's got to go away, and Democrats have to show that we understand the problems of working families and our retired people. Then I have a senior citizen that's 80 years old. This will forever be a problem for me, and it will help guide me in my fight. An 80-year-old saw me at a ribbon cutting on the west side of Chicago, mm-hmm. and she said, I need to walk with you. And she was ashamed to tell me, But at 80 years old, she told me she needs a job. And she needs to drive. She's driving Uber to help make ends meet. And I said, well, how can I help you? And she's like, if you could just help me find a job. So that's a problem. Anytime you have senior citizens that's forced to live on less than $1,000 a month, with the cost of living rising faster than you can imagine, we're leaving our seniors behind.
1: Yeah.
2: And there's got to be help and hope for them. And Democrats have to do it.
1: You know, it's interesting, LaShawn, and we're going to take a quick break, but I hear people say all the time about what are we leaving for the next generation and the folks that follow us or that are behind us. And I often say, what about the people that are here right now?
2: Oh my
1: that
2: God.
1: That are struggling, yeah. and dealing with things right now. And this is an example, an unfortunate, heartbreaking example, but I hear what you're saying. Let's take a quick break, LaShawn. The number is 773-763-9278. I'm Richard Chute, talking with Illinois Representative LaShawn Ford, who is also candidate for Congress in the 7th District of Illinois. I'm Richard Chute. We'll be right back.
3: Since 2010, the CPS budget has grown from $6.9 billion to over $10 billion. But enrollment is down by 100,000 students. Where is all the money going? Dr. Willie Wilson is running for mayor to take our schools back from Mayor Johnson, CTU leadership, and special interests. His plan is simple. First, Dr. Wilson will make sure schools stop moving students up who can't read at grade level. That's not right. Second, Dr. Wilson will bring the trades back into schools to make sure students graduate ready to work. Third, Dr. Wilson will make sure CPS students who have completed career training are prioritized for new city positions. Fourth, Dr. Wilson will transform chronically under-enrolled schools into community centers that serve Chicagoans of all ages. Chicago deserves a mayor who isn't bought and paid for by the special interests. That's Dr. Willie Wilson.
4: Paid for by Willie Wilson for Mayor 2027.
1: 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Yeah, that's early. 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
1: All right, guys, welcome back to Choose Views. If you're just tuning in, I'm Richard Chu, and we are speaking with LaShawn Ford, Illinois House of Representative in the 8th District, who is now our candidate for Congress in Illinois' 7th U.S. Congressional District. That's a mouthful, but we got it out, LaShawn. Listen, I am thrilled about your campaign because you come from the community. You are someone that's fought for the community for a very, very long time. And you've also made it clear that as we go forward, our youth are a huge part of the success that we need to bring to the west side of Chicago, the city of Chicago at large, the state of Illinois, and the country. So what are you trying to do or have been doing to reach out to youth, reach out to entities that can help youth and be part of your, you know, basket of things that you're putting forward?
2: Well, you know, we have what you call the Gen Zs on our team, and we do what do young people think. We have had town halls specifically with Gen Zs and millennials to just give them a voice in shaping our democracy. I will be doing some town halls with the youth on the 13th to talk about voting and the power of voting and getting their message for me as I go to Congress to take their voice. I mean, I hear youth all the time. One, I got a daughter that's 22, and she's just finished college. College is not affordable. even if you could go and afford college, the tuition and the room and board, you're away from home and you can't afford the cost of living away from home. So college is out of reach for many Americans, and that's a problem, you know, and we have to make sure that that we fight for college affordability in this country.
1: You know, one of the things that in terms of college and enhancing education opportunities across the board, obviously here in Illinois, but across the country, we have to have people in the federal administration. I believe we have the people here in the state that are doing the work, the county and the city, that, and we've got some big conversations that are coming up regarding our teachers union and our all that here in Chicago and the Chicago metropolitan area. But on a federal level, you know, when I talk about holding people accountable, for their behavior there in the education space, I think that one of the folks that you guys are going to have to drag into, and maybe you'll be on the committee with regard to education, but is to drag in the current head of that agency in terms of the Department of Education, Linda McMahon, because she's, you know, gotten in the way, if not intentionally done things to take away benefits and opportunity for all of our children, not just here in the Chicago metropolitan area. What are your thoughts about that? I mean, these are people that have to be held accountable.
2: You know, when you think about the fact that this secretary has dismantled the professions of the medical professions, that's and taken away the right to borrow money to go to medical school because you say that certain jobs are not professional, which takes away your ability to borrow money to go and advance your degrees. So we have to make sure that we fight to get the Department of Education back, not only so that we could protect the fairness in education, but also to reverse some of the harms that's been done. When we talk about healthcare, and we want to get more people, black people, brown people, that people that just can't afford to go into healthcare, and they have a passion for it. And you have a president and a Republican Party that says that you can no longer borrow money to advance your profession as a doctor or in as an advanced practicing nurse because this administration says it's no longer considered a profession. That's a problem. When we are trying to get more non-biased professionals in health so that we can end the health disparities, but then you have an administration that says you can no longer borrow money to go to college to advance your degrees, that's taking us back.
1: Yeah,
2: and so we have to deal with this. This racism in the Department of Education.
1: You know, and I'm so glad you brought that part of it up. You know, this is for those who don't remember, we talked about this a few weeks ago, the U.S. Department of Education, they basically said that the is it the MSN, the DPN, and are no longer the bachelor's nursing degree is no longer considered a professional degree classification. So then what happens, you guys, is that that does put limits, if not eradicating, the ability for someone to go forward to get more education in that space. And let's be honest about this. This is where sometimes people forget how racism and sexism and bias, economic bias, happens when you don't see certain things that this administration's doing. How many the people that get those that go into that profession, that go and get those degrees, that treat us when we're sick or trying to get healthy, oftentimes are people that, first of all, they have a passion for it, as Representative Ford said. But in many cases, these are people that are middle class folks that are looking for an opportunity to advance their life by doing something that they're passionate for. And in many cases, these people are of color. Think about the last time you went to a doctor's office or any medical facility. In many cases, that person that was your entry point or that helped you in those first minutes of being at that office was someone from a community of color, or if they were not from a community of color, they were someone that was a middle class a white American. Go ahead, LaShawn. I'm sorry.
2: True. Let me tell you, it's unbelievable. I was talking to some Gen Zs, and my daughter happened to be in the conversation, and I was telling them, it's so very important that you stay in school because we need you black and brown people in every room that there is that's making decisions and that's helping people.
1: Yeah.
2: And Richard, I got to tell you, it was unbelievable. It was last year around this time that one of our family members was in the hospital. And it was unbelievable. I won't say what hospital or who it was in our family, but this person was literally dying.
1: Mm-hmm.
2: And it was sad for us. And the thing that saved their life was there were two black nurses and probably an assistant or something in the room. And they actually told the doctor over and over again, we have to get this person out of here and transfer them because they're not going to make it. They tried to do it over and over, but they were there and they actually felt the need. They were connected to us being black.
1: Yeah.
2: And it was unbelievable. And my daughter actually said, you just said to us, we have to be in every room.
1: Mm.
2: Not that white people and other people wouldn't have cared, because I know that they do, because we're being treated by people, but I'm going to tell you, that room was white, and the black people actually fought to make sure that this person was transferred. They were not having that doctor say, no, she's going to be, it was unbelievable.
1: And that's the part that we're, you know, again, we could talk about this for hours in terms of the intersection of community with solving problems, and we will have more time to do that. LaShawn, it's great to have you with us again. Real quick, as we wrap up, let folks know how they can follow you and continue to be a supporter of the work that you're doing currently as a House of Representatives, Illinois House Representative, but one that's seeking a seat in Congress. Real quick.
2: Well, that's Herb Ford at LaShawnFord.com or Ford for Congress. And keep listening to Choose View. That'll help all of us. Thank you.
1: Thanks so much for being with us this morning. You too, Representative. Be safe.
2: Bye-bye.
1: All right, Maddie B, let's take a quick break. The number is 773-763-9278. I'm Richard Chu. Keep it locked in. We'll be right back with more of Choose Views.

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3: Retired Major General Randy Manner is here. Your language about Pete Hegseth has become very clear. First, you probably should tell the audience how you feel about Mr. Hegseth.
4: I have been very public about this, that I really do think he is a clear and present danger to the national security of the United States. He has done more to degrade our military than any other foreign power. He is literally draining the treasury of the Defense Department for this war that has not been approved by Congress. Readiness is dropping. He is purging all of our best leaders and putting in, quite frankly, leaders that are now aligned with him and with the president. The military should not be aligned with any president. They are aligned with the Constitution of the United States, not with a political leader. And now he has changed it.
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6: From the Weatherology Weather Center, I'm meteorologist Michael Caro. For today, we'll have mostly cloudy skies with a chance for showers and storms developing into the afternoon as highs reach the lower 70s. For tonight, any lingering showers ending early on and clearing skies overnight, a low of 60. For your Saturday, sunshine to start, then increasing clouds, a warmer high of 80. Sunday, sunny to partly cloudy up to 73. And that's your latest Chicago weather update. Right now, it's 57.
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7: All right, guys, welcome back to Choose Views. If you're just tuning in with us, thanks for being with us this morning. Thanks to our state representative, LaShawn Ford, who is running for Congress in the 7th Congressional District. And I think we'll do a great job if he were to win that seat. Leadership, local leadership, our local leadership, Maddie B., it resonates throughout the country, and we've shown that time and time again. Our next guest is, you know, you guys probably know who this gentleman is right now, but Mayor Brandon Johnson has decided to land his propeller plane with us this morning. Good morning, Mayor Johnson, and welcome back to Choose Views.
8: Hey, what's going on, Richard? Good morning. Thanks for having me back.
7: Absolutely. Man, oh, man. Listen, Mayor Johnson, I just have to say this, and we were talking earlier. White Sox are giving me heart palpitations. I'm excited for the White Sox. I know you're a Cubs fan. At least you said you're a Cubs fan, but it's you're Chicago's mayor. So whatever team wins is a win for the city. But the White Sox are giving me heart palpitations, Mayor Johnson.
8: Yeah, listen, man, everybody knows I'm a Cubs fan, but I'm rooting for the White Sox. And now all of a sudden I feel like, you know, maybe I brought some of that that sort of Cubs proclivities over to the South Side, man. So I'm just going to remain silent and quiet. And come on, White Sox, you gotta pull this out tomorrow, man. We can't go down to Cleveland.
7: No, we can't. And listen, nobody be haters on us. This what we want. We want. I've been asked for so many years, like, are you a Cubs fan or are you a White Sox fan? And my answer, genuinely, truthfully, has always been both. Because when our team wins, our team, you know, our city wins. So, you know, I was the guy that was foolish enough, Mayor Johnson, to say 2 weeks ago, wouldn't it be great if the Cubs and the White Sox both made it by through the series and ended up being in the World Series together? That would frustrate a lot of people throughout the country that would be like, oh, Chicago got it again? Really?
8: Exactly. Well, one thing we did get again, though, is we were, voted yet again the best big city in America by Condé Nast.
7: Yep.
8: Over 800,000 travelers, you know, who go through a real sophisticated process and rubric, and no city has ever, accomplished this goal. And 10 years in a row, the best big city in America. We know it, but it's good to know that the world is also confirmed that we are the best.
7: They're tuning into it. Mayor Johnson, since we talked last at the beginning of September, things have changed a little bit in your world, and you announced. I asked the question, are we going to have a Mayor Johnson 2.0? And you said, Richard, that sounds like a great Netflix series for you and me. And then shortly thereafter, you did make the announcement in a wonderful speech. But talk to us. You've said I'm in. I'm running for reelection. And what is that meaning to you? What are the contextualize that for us as a sitting mayor that's now said, yes, I'm going to run for reelection. Talk to us.
8: Yeah, it's been a true joy of my life serving in this capacity as a former middle school teacher, raising a family on the west side of Chicago, no attachment to the political machine, the first mayor in 50 years to be elected without any attachment to, you know, the old style daily operation, if you will. And, you know, the people of Chicago, gave me the opportunity to build a better, stronger, safer Chicago. And that's what I promised to do 4 years ago. And that's what we have been building, the safest, most affordable big city in America by investing in people. I promised we were going to prioritize young people, 33,000 young people paid summer jobs this past summer. That's the most amount of young people ever hired in a single summer through our Chicago Youth Works program. You know, when Mayor Harold Washington died, there were 19 mental health clinics. When I was sworn in, there were only 6. I promised to reopen mental health clinics, and I did just that. I reopened 3 of them. And now over 660,000 Chicagoans have made appointments. We took the CARE program from a pilot and made it citywide, extended the hours from 8 a.m. to 10 p.m. And now when a mental health crisis occurs, a paid behavioral mental health crisis professional shows up to that scene to intervene instead of a police officer. That was a promise that I made, and I kept it. I promised to restore the Department of Environment. I did it, and now we are the number one resilient city on the entire planet. I said we're going to build more affordable homes, over 10,000 by the end of my first term, and there's still more work to be done, but we're getting it done. And then I said we're going to create safer communities. And as you know, last year we had the fewest amount of homicides in 60 years. This summer was the safest summer that we've ever had since 1965. Though there's a lot more work to be done, what we've accomplished in these last 3.5 years, I feel, you know, really charged to continue this work. Reopening our closed schools as we did a couple of months ago, one of the closed schools, Earl Elementary in West Englewood, it was shut down. I protested it then. We reopened Earl Elementary School as an affordable housing unit. 50 affordable units are now there at a closed school site. And so until we return every single closed school into the hands of working people, return all of our mental public health facilities back into the hands of working people, create jobs, and to ensure that we continue to grow our economy, my work is not finished. And I'm looking forward to making history, in a few months by getting reelected and serving as, again, the most pro-worker mayor and as the most pro-worker city in America.
7: You know, Mayor Johnson, one of the things that you say often, and I think a lot of people have to just understand this, whether they favor you or they don't favor you, it's less about picking who they like for mayor or not like for mayor, what you've done or what you haven't done, and how that measures for whoever's measuring it. But one thing that you have been consistent in saying is that there's still lots to be done. And that just objectively is as objectively as I can be, or as I should say, as objective as I can be, that says to me that you have a sense, and now that you're running for reelection, that there's a lot to get done, and we're not there yet, whatever there is defined to be. So how is that guiding you right now in this reelection campaign? There's still a lot to be done.
8: Yeah, that's a great question. Well, look, first of all, you know, even with our youth employment, 33,000 young people had jobs. We hired over 120,000, almost 120,000 of these last 3 years. But this summer, almost 57,000 young people applied, right? So we're not done until every young person between the ages of 14 and 24 that want a job, that they can actually get one. You know, when we think about affordable housing. Yes, we built 10,000. That's the most that has been accomplished in a 3.5 year period. But we need 100,000, right? That's why I've instituted the Green Social Housing operation, right, where we're going to build sustainable housing, cut the cost of utilities. We're not done until our schools are fully funded. You know, I've given over $1 billion into our public schools these last 3 years. I've given more to public schools in 3 years than my predecessors combined. However, the state of Illinois funds our schools at 25% versus the state of California that funds their schools at 70%. So we're not there yet, right? I mean, when we think about public transportation, yes, we were able to secure, you know, almost $3 billion to finally extend the red line. But that project is just underway, right? Until the far south side has access to the opportunities throughout the rest of the city, we're not there yet. And so, and then finally, I mean, when we think about safety, you know, there are still too many families, though we're down, there are still too many families that have empty, you know, chairs at the dinner table. There's too many classrooms where there's one less student in a classroom because they've been gunned down or harmed by violence. And so until all of our communities have all that they need, where they can really afford to live in this city, we're not there yet. And, you know, we've accomplished quite a bit. $2 billion on the west side, $2.6 billion on the south side. And this also is on top of, you know, a fascist regime that has militarized, you know, our cities through occupation with ICE agents. Right. And that was not something that was a part of, you know, the trajectory, if you will. But thank God, though, that, you know, I was able to use tools to protect our city. So we won't be there until, you know, we put an end to, you know, the occupation of our cities with ICE. And so I've called for the abolishing of ICE while investing in, you know, the ATF so that we can get illegal weapons off the streets of Chicago. We've almost cleared almost 9,000 illegal weapons off the streets of Chicago just this year alone, over 11,000 last year. So I'm glad you asked that, because that's the there. When yeah. those things are you know, are either eradicated or present in our communities, the things that we need are present and the things that are harming us are removed, we're not there. And in another 4 years, I believe we get a chance to get a little bit closer to being there.
7: Yeah. You know, Mayor Johnson, I made a commitment that I'm going to talk to whomever on my show that is running for mayor, because that's the right thing to do. And it's also, you know, what we're required to do. But the one thing I said I would not do is make it or allow it to be, even from you, a situation where the candidates bash other candidates on my show. I'm not down with that, because I want to know what someone's going to do to acknowledge, address, and then fix problems. And so in that, I still want to ask you this question, because it does get into who else is running, or not everyone, but some of the people that are running for mayor. You're the sitting mayor, but you're also running for mayor. And it's, so you've got, you know, the sort of that, you know, both feet in the saddle, so to speak, is the old phrase. You can tell that you and I have family from Mississippi, but both seats in the saddle. But to that end, Mayor Johnson, there are multiple candidates who are running for another office that they currently hold and running for the mayor of the city of Chicago at the same time. And it's come under some controversy. But when you look at that as a sitting mayor that has the job of being mayor and then the candidate running for mayor reelection, what's your observation in that reality that we've got folks that are running for an old seat, a current seat, and still trying to run for mayor of the city of Chicago?
8: Yeah, look, I mean, I it's enough to get into the psyche of, you know, the world as a whole, right? Trying to understand what people need. It's quite a, you know, the task of trying to, you know, understand the motivation of individuals that, you know, that are seeking this office, you know, while currently serving in one. You know, for me, I think the distinction, you know, that I, you know, make is that I know what my assignment is, and I'm not searching for a new venture. You know, my responsibility, and quite frankly, my honor, you know, is to serve the people who elected me to do the job that I made a commitment to doing. And I can tell you this, there's no one in this race that has challenged the ultra wealthy and corporations to put more skin in the game. There's no one who is challenged and delivered, you know, with our social media amusement responsibility tax, a tax on big tech companies that is generating revenue that's going to go directly towards our mental and behavioral health care services. And it was such a good idea. The state of Illinois followed my lead and did the same thing. The personal property lease tax, a tax on big companies, again, to generate revenue. And over the course of this year, over $400 million contributed to city services, because we are putting some responsibility on corporations that have received, you know, billions of dollars in tax cuts from Donald Trump. You know, so look, you know, these, you know, other individuals, you know, who are claiming that they will do what I'm doing, even though they've never done it. You know, I think, you know, speaks volumes to, you know, to how folks shift their politics as a sort of convenience to try to score some political points. But, you know, Richard, this is why they call us the Windy City. It's not because of our weather. And, you know, most people don't know that. We're called the Windy Cities because you have politicians who, you know, move and flow according to whatever season is most convenient. But this job isn't, you know, for the faint of heart. This is not, you know, a job of convenience. This is a job of service. And that's why my undivided attention is doing just that, is serving the people of Chicago.
7: All right. Mayor Johnson, we're going to take a quick break. The number is 773-763-9278. We're speaking with Mayor Brandon Johnson, candidate Mayor Brandon Johnson of the city of Chicago. Keep it locked in. We'll be right back with more of Choose Views.
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3: All right, guys, welcome back to Choose Views. If you're just tuning in, I'm Richard Chu. We are talking with candidate and Mayor Brandon Johnson of the great city of Chicago. So, Mayor Johnson, let's talk about some local issues that are going on right now that are the reality of you being the current mayor of the city of Chicago. There's this ongoing conversation. You know it as well as most, if not better, that, you know, some people that are running against you are critiquing you and saying that the feeling isn't there. And there's been, that's come from folks that we've actually had on the show that are also running for mayor. The critique is with regard to crime that there may, the metrics, the numbers that would indicate that crime is down in Chicago, but the people aren't feeling it across the South and West Side neighborhoods. And they're still blaming you for that part of the conversation. And that's come from people that we've had on my show specifically and others on CPT and those who have said that that's still not the case. So how do you address that? And I know that you've got to navigate that as a mayor as well as the candidate.
4: Yeah. Yeah, listen, you know, Richard, I've heard this before. And, you know, there's no candidate in this race that has more skin in the game than I do, right? I live in Austin on the west side of Chicago, and we have been at the tip of the spear of everything that could be detrimental and harmful to a community, where schools have been closed, lack of access to mental and behavioral health care services and jobs. And so I've always said that it's not just about the absence of violence. It's about the presence of. What you're not going to hear from them is, how do we have presence in our community? And that's why, for instance, I put forth the $1.25 billion economic development bond to build housing and to expand small businesses. We just built a brand new Hope Center in partnership with Lurie's Children's Hospital. So right here on Chicago Avenue, we have pediatric care and other mental and behavioral health care, a community hub where community can come and receive after-school programs and other resources. On Madison, we haven't had development on Madison since the uprisings after Dr. King was assassinated. We expanded the Sankofa Village Wellness Center there. The Malcolm X College campus has been expanded there and building more. And so, look, I'll be the first, you know, to articulate why people are not necessarily feeling, because when they look out feeling safe, because when they look outside their windows, they don't see opportunities. And that's why, again, you know, my work going into this next term is to continue to create opportunities for our young people, because, you know, young people's needs do not end because the season has changed. So, you know, year round programming is what, you know, we are building towards, you know. And I think finally, you know, I shared this, you know, recently, you know, 2 Corinthians 9:6, you know, if you sow sparingly, you will reap sparingly. But if you sow generously, you will reap generously. And that's what I'm doing. And that's what I'm going to continue to do over the next 4 years, where we can sow, you know, into the lives of families who have been ignored for decades. And if we sow generously, I believe we're going to reap the benefits. And then, look, we at least they can admit that crime is down, right? So, you know, as a former public school teacher, you know, I'll at least give them a mark on that particular portion of the rubric. Because remember, Richard, when I ran 4 years ago, folks said that there would be blood in the streets and there'll be massive exodus of police officers, and that
3: I remember that. I do remember that.
4: You know, would not be able to keep our city safe. And not only is crime down, we stood up to Donald Trump. There's no one in this race that had to deal with these local issues and fight a federal government at the same time. You know, we're built strong in this city.
3: Yeah.
4: And I'm confident that we'll continue to grow as a city. And look, more people are visiting our city, you know, ever. The Magnificent Mile is back. There are cranes in the air. Because here's the last thing. Two administrations ago admitted that cranes in the air mean opportunity. And so that's why I'm working hard every single day, not just to have cranes in the air so that downtown can benefit, but that we're cutting ribbons. We just cut the ribbon.

0: in North Lawndale with our Missing Middle program, where we're building owner-occupied housing across city vacant lots and restoring these communities and making sure that there are, you know, safe and affordable communities that people can grow old in and pass that wealth on to the next generation. So, yeah, that feeling will begin to materialize when we continue to see the economic benefits that we have been pouring into the city for the last 3.5 years.
1: I was talking with a woman named Lakeisha Womack, who is running for Congress in North Carolina. I talked with her yesterday, Mayor Johnson, and she's a brilliant, brilliant community organizer, small business owner, and she's running there in North Carolina. And why is this relevant to our conversation? Is she talked about the importance of having investment in our communities. She's African American. I talked to a person that's running in Maine for the House of Representatives, a Mainer, a white guy Mainer that's running for the House of Representatives. And he said the same thing, that Maine, you know, there's not a bunch of black folks in Maine, but or Hispanic, Latino, and other. It's just those are not the demographic numbers. But he recognized something that's universal about how we have to govern and how we have to lead and treat our people. He said if Maine needs investment, Maine has also been looked past in certain ways and funding, federal funding that's been cut off and those sorts of things. And when that happens, when, you know, leaders recognize that and investments are made into communities, to your point, you use scripture to denote it, everybody benefits. It is clearly a rising tide lifts all ships conversation.
0: That's absolutely right. And this is, and I'm glad you're lifting up the fact that, you know, in this regard, Chicago is not unique in terms of, you know, fighting for investments to ensure that, you know, working people can afford to live in our cities, our congressional districts, our states. And, you know, Richard, we can't underscore enough of how corporations have just made an absolute boatload of cash since Donald Trump has been in office. You know, in fact, in the second quarter of just this year alone, American corporate profit margins have increased by $384 billion, hitting $4.83 trillion on an annual basis. That's the highest ever recorded in the history of America. You know, and thanks to Donald Trump, you know, the so-called Big Beautiful Bill, you know, corporations will pay $137 billion less in taxes this year, while families, you know, in Avondale or Ravenswood or Rogers Park or Gage Park or Humble Park or Garfield Park are working two jobs and standing in lines for food. Like that's reality. Average price of a home in New York is $1.1 million. The average price of a home in Los Angeles is $900,000. You know, here in Chicago, you know, there's still some homes you can find for $350, $375, but that's getting harder to be able to afford. And that's why my job going into these next 4 years is to continue to do the things that we have done, you know, where we're, you know, we've expanded ADUs, alternative dwelling units, where, you know, families can convert their attics and basements into housing to support families or to generate, you know, more revenue. It's why we've incentivized developers to build homes near public transportation, and we have reduced the amount of parking spaces that are required to do that because we want to encourage more folks to use our public transportation. And people are doing it, yeah. Right? Public transportation riders, they're up over 1 million every single day. Crime is down in our public transportation system. And again, finally, look, I'm not saying that all is perfect, and I've said this before. You know, my wife would tell you that everything doesn't always have to be perfect in order for it to work. And that's 28 years of marriage, right? And so, you know, we're always working towards perfection. But in the meantime, we're going to continue to do the work that works. And we'll stumble along the way. I mean, we'll have hiccups and we'll have setbacks. But, you know, look, you know, no one ever said it was going to be easy. And, you know, in this town where everybody's either a political pundit or they are sports analysts, right? Because we're experts at everything in Chicago.
1: Yes, we are.
0: We won't tell you what we think about someone, we'll just tell you what we think that person should do.
1: Exactly. That is true Chicago. Wow, what a great description, Mayor Johnson, of that. Taking politics out and just looking at us as a community. But there's also that big love that we also have for each other. We might hate the hell out of the situation, but I think that one of the things that Chicago is known for is our ability, and people come to Chicago and they say this about us. So I think that that's something that we as a community have to pull together on and be reminded of that we're capable of doing. It's great having you on, Mayor Johnson, as a candidate, Mayor Johnson, as well. We got to cross all the T's and dot all the I's in that conversation, as you well know. But thanks for taking some time to hang out with us this morning. We really appreciate it.
0: You got it. Choose views, y'all, every day. Get it.
1: Thank you, sir. All right. Be well. Talk to you soon. All right. Bye-bye. There you go. Mayor Brandon Johnson, candidate for mayor and his reelection bid. And so for all the people out there that are watching and listening, we want to make sure we cross the T's and dot the I's. And we invite other folks to be on. And so hopefully they will take the invitation. But if they don't, that's on them, Maddie B. Thanks to Karen Byrne for hanging out with us this morning. And thanks to Mayor Johnson and, of course, LaShawn Ford, state representative who's running for U.S. Congress, for being with us. And I thank all of you guys and all of our guests this week. We really had a phenomenal week of people that joined us. When I was talking to Mayor Johnson about the candidates running for Congress in Maine, I was talking about Matt Dunlap. You guys need to follow him. Matt's a great guy. He's looking good in the polls there, and we need to make sure that he gets past Paul LePage. So for those of you who want to get involved in Matt's campaign, Matt Dunlap for Congress is someone you want to definitely follow. Lakeisha Womack down in North Carolina is another voice you would need to follow. These are people who we have an opportunity to help get across the finish line, and I don't care where you are in the country. Use their social media access, use their websites to support the work that they're doing. Thanks for being with us, guys. Have a great weekend. And as always, stay tuned for the Stephanie Miller Show. And remember, take a deep breath and make your life count. We'll see you next week.

0: This is WCPT telling you how you can shop blue. We're going to have a barbecue this summer. Well, let's take a look at some of the sides and condiments that support the Democratic Party. French's Mustard. French's Mustard is owned by McCormick. McCormick as a company does not give to politics, but some of their senior leaders do, and their donations tend to lean more to the left. Heinz Ketchup. Heinz Ketchup is owned by Kraft Heinz. They are about 50-50 in their political donations, but with some senior leaders and others' employees' donations, 7% more of their donations went to Democrats. Mount Olive Pickles. Now, Mount Olive does not give to politics, but some of their senior leaders, including their CEO, donated to Democrats. Also, Mount Olive did pull out an event in North Carolina after seeing that a Confederate flag was present. Bomb Pops. Bomb Pops are owned by Ferrero. Ferrero does not give to politics, however, some of their senior leaders do, and they slightly lean more towards the left. It's a very small amount, though. This has been WCPT telling you how you can shop blue.
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2: AP News. I'm Marcela Sanchez. AP correspondent Donna Werder reports on the hurricane heading for the U.S. Gulf Coast.
3: People along the U.S. Gulf Coast are preparing for Hurricane Isaias. Gary Warner is filling up at a gas station in Mobile, Alabama.
4: I've lived here since 1999. I've been through enough storms. I'm just here getting gas for the generator, just in case.
3: Isaias, the first hurricane of the Atlantic season, is expected to bring dangerous conditions to the Florida Panhandle, southern Alabama, and southern Mississippi when it's expected to make landfall late Friday. In Lillian, Alabama, Richard Weekly had plywood cut to cover the windows of his home.
5: Everybody's pulling their boats out. Everybody's getting fuel. Everybody's buying water. Everybody's scurrying around like ants, you know. Getting ready to hibernate for a couple days.
3: Meanwhile, Hurricane Simon, which formed off of Mexico, is expected to strengthen to a Category 4 hurricane before making landfall. I'm Donna Water.
2: In New York, officials say a federal immigration officer shot a Dominican man in the neck as he drove in a car with a 5-year-old boy yesterday afternoon. New York City Mayor Zoran Mamdani called the shooting an outrage.
6: I've shared that with the president. I've shared that with the secretary. This city wants ICE out.
2: Mamdani spent 2 hours last night pressing President Trump and Homeland Security Secretary Mark Wayne Mullen to release the wounded man. Former UN human rights chief and judge on the International Court of Justice, Navi Pillay, has won the Nobel Peace Prize. The South Africa-born Pillay was honored for her efforts to promote peace and international law. This year marks the 125th anniversary of the Peace Prize. U.S. futures are climbing as oil prices retreated from their recent gains. This is AP News.
7: AP Sports, I'm Mike Hempen. The Guardians and White Sox will play a fifth and deciding game in their division series Saturday night in Cleveland. Jose Ramirez homered and drove in 3 runs as the Guardians beat the White Sox 9-5 to even the series at 2 games apiece. Major League Baseball is proposing shortening the regular season, as correspondent Mike Reeves reports.
8: Major League Baseball has proposed shortening its regular season to 154 games starting in 2029 and expanding the division series to a best of 7 format. The proposals came Thursday as part of negotiations with the MLB Players Association over a new collective bargaining agreement.
7: Bucky Irving ran for 165 yards and scored 2 touchdowns. The Buccaneers beat Dallas 24-16. Asia Wilson has won the WNBA MVP for a 3rd straight year and a record 5th time overall. I'm Mike Hempen, AP Sports.
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10: From the Weatherology Weather Center, I'm meteorologist Michael Caro. For today, we'll have mostly cloudy skies with a chance for showers and storms developing into the afternoon as highs reach the lower 70s. For tonight, any lingering showers ending early on and clearing skies overnight, a low of 60. For your Saturday, sunshine to start, then increasing clouds, a warmer high of 80. Sunday, sunny to partly cloudy up to 73. And that's your latest Chicago weather update. Right now, it's 59.
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0: is now quadrupling down on this fantasy he's been expressing about Iran wiping out L.A. and San Diego. He wrote, the fake and artificial news is out there trying to say I'm inviting the enemy to bomb San Diego and L.A. But in actuality, what I was talking about was that a temporary increase in the price of gasoline is a small price to pay for Iran not having a nuclear weapon. And if you want to see a big price, can you imagine what it would be like if they bombed San Diego and or Los Angeles? Blah, blah, blah. These people are degenerates, and they think they can continuously get away with fake news. First, they said what he said was a joke. Then they said, oh, it was taken out of context. And now he just keeps saying it over and over again.
1: I say it all the time. Let's see what would happen if they ever did something like to Los Angeles or San Diego.
0: Why do you keep saying Los Angeles and San Diego? If you aren't inviting them to target us, try mixing the cities up a little bit.
2: Thank you, Jimmy.
3: Yeah.
2: All right. Can I just say, Steph heads are the most detail-oriented people in the world. Uh-huh. The main concern, not all of us here in Los Angeles getting wiped off the map by a nuke.
3: Right.
2: But the fact that during our interview with L.A. Mayor Karen Bass yesterday, listeners were concerned she was not wearing a seatbelt because she was in transit somewhere. Lonnie reviewed the tape like it was the Zapruder film.
3: Yep.
2: Several times. She was, in fact, wearing a seatbelt. She just had it under her arm.
3: She was wearing the seatbelt back and to the left.
2: Yes, back and to the left. That was funny. Did you just wrote that on the fly?
3: I just wrote that on the fly.
2: That is really funny.
3: Okay.
2: She was driving over a series of grassy knolls. Okay, we're not as good as yours. All right, well, okay. So now that we have the important things out of the way, uh-huh. Dear God, does anyone else feel like you wake up every morning in some combination of I don't even know, the Hunger Games, Lord of the Flies, and Mad Max Beyond Thunderdome? Where else? What else am I thinking? Okay. So, televised, I walked down here and you said televised execution, anyone? Of course it's the Muslim soldier. Are they planning this before the midterms to gin up their bloodthirsty mob? So it's the Fort Hood shooter, mm-hmm. But maybe they'll botch the execution like that other one just was. So the really bloodthirsty among us can enjoy that. Oh my God. So, yeah, Pete Hegseth, Drunky McRapey, McFrat Boy, mm-hmm. announced they're going to televise the execution of the Fort Hood shooter. Yeah, I'm sure it's a complete coincidence that it happens to be the only Muslim army specialist.
4: Someone online had a good question. Yeah. I mean, the shooter is in a wheelchair now. Are they going to, like, strap him to a chair, or are they going to strap him standing up?
2: While
4: they shoot him.
2: And obviously we've seen, by the way, I saw a series of horrific ICE videos before the one in New York City that everybody's talking about, where they fired 7 times into a car mm-hmm. holding a 5-year-old. Mm-hmm. Hit the father in the neck.
4: He's in the hospital.
2: But,
4: at least they didn't take him directly to an ICE detention facility where he would get no medical care.
2: Mayor Mandani, excuse me, furious, obviously.
5: There is no explanation for these tactics. There is no explanation for federal officers firing this many rounds into a car that has a 5-year-old in the car. There is no explanation. We are standing here so close to the site of where this actually took place. And look at how many people live right here. This is a residential neighborhood. We are right here by a subway. And the pretext of ICE is, in their words, to keep this country safe. How is it keeping anyone safe to have, as you just heard from the police commissioner, individuals wearing construction vests in masks with long guns? Residents have no idea if these are law enforcement agents or if they are simply attacking someone on the street. And when it comes to ICE, it begs the question, what's the difference?
2: Yeah, not identified with long guns.
3: Right.
2: Wouldn't you try to drive away? I mean,
3: yes. Okay. They were dressed as construction workers.
2: Idiocracy. That was what I mixed with Hunger Games.
3: Right.
2: Mixed with.
3: Well, they were dressed
2: Lord
3: as construction
2: the
3: workers.
2: Yeah.
3: They didn't have ICE uniforms on.
2: And I'm telling you, Chris, this is by design. The other headline: ICE demands agents sharply increase immigrant arrests ahead of the midterms. I'm telling you, this is all I guess they're left with is to gin up their racist, bloodthirsty base. you know, executing a Muslim on live stream. And I'm not defending the Fort Hood shooter.
4: No,
2: I'm just saying
4: that
2: we don't televise. It's like
4: We don't.
2: Okay. At any rate, I mean, this one. Trump? What is he? Oh, Trump tries to incite Minnesotans to fight back against their Somali neighbors. You've been robbed. I mean, he is absolutely. I don't know if you saw his latest rally. Right. I mean, he is absolutely inciting as much hatred and violence
4: as
2: he can. We knew this was going to be wild, this run-up to the midterms. But this was just, because this was New York City and there was a five-year-old involved, these were the ones I watched online just yesterday. ICE kidnaps a very young boy by a school in Harrison, New Jersey. Other children are seen being knocked to the ground by the agents. Bystanders console the traumatized children as the boy is taken away. This is the same. Jess Craven posted the same video. Volume up. Don't look away. Absolutely brutal ICE abduction in Harrison, New Jersey, October 7th. Good God, America. Is everyone okay with this? If you think this cruelty and chaos funded and condoned by Republicans is wrong, then vote. For f- sake, vote. Arizona. Did you see that footage? This is your old stomping ground. Uh-huh. Outrage in Arizona. Viral video shows Tempe police slamming 21-year-old ASU cheerleader Erin Bonner to the ground and punching her in the face. She also alleges an officer groped her. Police are investigating. Civil rights attorneys demand answers. Who is holding these officers accountable? It is horrifying. They just like shove her to the ground like a rag doll and start punching her.
4: I'd like to read more about that. I'd like to see if that was campus police or if that was Tempe police.
2: I think it was regular police. But,
4: I'll give you that just because you want to research.
2: Anyway, but and then the other story. This before, right? This is just one cycle, news cycle stories. A government contractor says Stephen Miller wanted ICE detention facilities to be deliberately cruel and rejected more humane alternatives. According to NPR, the contractor was told the administration did not want comfortable or humane facilities. This raises a horrifying question. What cruelty, was cruelty an intentional part of the detention policy? Yes, of course it was.
4: Yeah. Tempe police.
2: Cruelty is always the point, right?
4: Yep.
2: I got to tell you, of course, some days I'm winded. I'm a little winded by the news. We knew it was going to be bad, but he is literally inside. I mean, it's not just threatening to wipe out L.A. and San Diego twice, doubling down on it. But Trump posted an incredibly inflammatory message to Truth Social and urging Minnesotans to fight back against their Somali neighbors, claiming they've been robbed. He says, we know, targeted Ilhan Omar over and over, said the only thing Somalians are skilled at is pirating ships. We should talk with what we're doing.
4: We
2: just hit our 235th killing, extrajudicial killing, with no evidence presented that those are drug boats. He promised to take Minnesota back from Somalia. Get this. This is so rich. Your governor is an incompetent thief who doesn't want to get involved. He just wants to get out of town with as much as he can steal. So who does that remind you of? Oh my God. Everything at this point is a projection. The Somalians should not be allowed to get away with what they're doing. They view you as weak and stupid people. Fight back, Minnesota. Fight back. By the way, just a fun fact for those of you keeping track, the ringleader, first of all, it's a tiny, tiny fraction of the Somalian population that was involved in any fraud. And the ringleader of the state's largest fraud scandal to date is a white woman. I'm in charge of white women who are dead inside, so that's one of mine again. One of mine again, who, you know, up the last election. One of mine, Chris. All right. One more on the New York ICE tragedy.
5: This city wants ICE out. We want ICE out of our city, ICE out of our schools, ICE out of our hospitals, ICE out of our streets, ICE away from our kids. We want that because we want to keep the city safe. We do not need them to do so. All they do is terrorize the city.
2: So he said, I've called the president. When we speak, I'll demand he ends all ICE enforcement actions in our city. I will not stand by why ICE agents terrorize our communities. You know what? I need some unvarnished Jen Welch on this.
6: Okay. Yeah. As it pertains to ICE, it is defund and prosecute.
7: Yep.
6: All of these ICE agents need to be prosecuted. All of these criminals in the Trump regime need to be impeached plus prosecuted. There can be no Merrick Garlanding this thing. These people must be prosecuted to the full extent, and the Democrats need to grab the reins of being the political party of law and order, of stamping out corruption.
4: Absolutely.
2: What we have to remember, Chris, this latest poll, another wow. How low can you go? This is pew, pew, pew, pew, pew, pew, pew, pew, pew, pew, pew, pew. You've been talking about polls as long as we have.
4: Yeah.
2: Sam, we need to entertain ourselves.
7: Of course.
4: Well, I mean, you know, pew is what I read until nork comes out.
2: Nork. Okay. We contend it's the sound that Tim Conway makes. Sketch.
4: Fnork.
2: Okay. Trump's approval rating has plunged to 30%. Wow. Can you go? Two-thirds of Americans disapproving of his presidency. Survey found 68. That's almost 70% of Americans disapproving of Trump's performance. That is near the 29% approval rating he registered in the final days after the January 6th riots and terrorist attack, whatever you want to call it. Don't even get me started. How he could have been reelected. So the FNORC. Poll that was in September had him at 31%, 69% disapproval. So
4: 69, dude.
2: Okay. I swear to God, it's the only sliver of good news is that we are the vast, vast majority. We just have to get out and vote. Oh, by the way, how much do we love my ballot tracks in California, in Los Angeles? So I decided to be the test case for mail-in voting, right?
4: Mm-hmm.
2: When did we get our ballots?
4: I got mine earlier this week.
2: I got it Monday afternoon.
4: I got mine on Monday. Yeah.
2: I put it in the mailbox Tuesday, right?
4: Mm-hmm.
2: Or no? Yeah. No, I got it Tuesday, put it in the mail. I got Wednesday, I got the thing, your ballot's been received. And yesterday, I got a message from California Secretary of State on behalf of LA County Register of Voters. Your ballot for the November 3rd election was received and will be counted. So that's when you get, like, to confirm there's no problem with the signature. There's nothing you need to cure. Mm-hmm. So yay. Yay for ballot tracks.
4: I have all kinds of friends calling me, asking me how they should vote. And I'm like, guys, I vote on election day. I haven't even looked at the proposition.
2: Oh, at the props, yeah.
4: I have a month to do that, so don't bother me.
2: I called Rob of.
4: Rob and Trish.
2: Who's a lawyer.
4: Yeah.
2: I was like, when can you do judicial things? Can you help me? We need someone else to do our homework. There's a lot of homework in L.A.
4: I do my homework.
2: I did. You sent me the homework on the propositions.
4: Yeah, I sent you the link.
2: I did it.
4: Yeah.
2: Okay.
4: And you saw the pros and cons.
2: A lot of homework. Do we have to know this? Okay. I'm going to write that on my ballot. Is this going to be on the test, all of this? All right. We have a regular Sexy Liberal Friday.
4: We got
2: Glenn Kirshner. This may be a trick him into two segments day. Large legal stack. Wow. And of course, Fridays with Frangela and John Fugelsang. 19 minutes after the hour, this portion of the show brought to you by Quince. Can you smell my new fragrance? This is, okay, it's my favorite new thing from Quince. I mean, yes, of course I love my 100% Mongolian cashmere sweater. Oh my God, so soft.
4: Okay.
2: But here's the thing. If you're married or dating someone, you can smell like a different lady every time. It's all the designer great perfumes and like a sample thing. I can't remember how many are in there, like 10 at least.
4: So you can smell like you're cheating?
2: Yes. You smell like a different lady every day.
4: Okay. Wow.
2: But I'm telling you, they have the best aromatherapy candles I've gotten. I'm a very olfactory woman.
4: Mm.
2: Yes.
4: You like the smells.
2: Yes. Yes. I have all the feels about all the smells.
4: Okay.
2: That's what I have.
4: Okay.
2: But amazing wardrobe items. 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Now available in Canada and the UK too. And when Quince asks where you heard about him, say, "The Stephanie Miller Show, please and thank you."
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12: 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There's certain things that happen to abductees that they all talk about. And people have seen stuff, things like missing time, or they might have marks on their body. 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
2: Hey, C-SPAN 2, thanks for being a friend. Thanks for airing the Stephanie Miller Show all week. We appreciate it. Back to the scintillating Senate coverage now. Okay. Hopefully we'll be back. Tell them how much you, very much you enjoyed us.
3: Yes.
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2: Political Voices Network on YouTube. All right. 25 minutes after the hour. We're going to talk to Glenn about this. Pete Hegseth denied Chris Murphy, a U.S. Senator, access to military bases. Hegseth needs to be impeached or tried. Do you think it's connected to this at all? United States military has had 81 aircraft destroyed or damaged in the war with Iran. The number includes both airplanes, helicopters, drones. Total cost is between $1.9 and $3.3 billion. They're obviously trying to hide. Yeah. And Chris Murphy is on the Armed Services Committee. He has a constitutional right and duty for oversight. And obviously, they're trying to hide the extent of the damage of this stupid, unnecessary war. Let's get to Karen in Chicago. Hi, Boo Boo Foo.
4: Good morning. Thank you all for being a friend. And Chris, now I don't know these friends that are asking you to help with, help with voting. If they're Republican voting, don't help. But if they are Democratic,
2: they've
4: voters,
2: moved it to the end of November.
3: He's actually the friend who called me yesterday is actually a naturalized citizen from Great Britain. Who this is his first presidential election.
2: Oh, so excited!
3: Or,
2: okay.
3: or his so, first, so his first big election.
2: We're popping his electoral chair.
3: Yes.
2: Yeah. What?
4: Well, this is the imperative now. You know, if you don't know how to advise, you don't have the time, tell them to go to vote.org.
2: Yes.
4: There are resources that you can find out who to vote for, judges, et cetera. So just maybe if you can't, you know, do step by step, give him that information so that he can, you know exactly what to do, where and when to do it. But this election, we have got to be the helpers. We have got to, if people reach out, give them the resources to, figure out how to do it. And, because this is it, you know, it's a game over if we don't win.
2: Yeah. Yeah. Game over, man. Game over. Is that from Hunger Games? What is that from?
3: No, that's from Aliens.
2: Right.
5: Game over, man. It's game over.
2: Okay.
3: You've never seen Aliens?
2: I can't remember which nightmare I'm waking up in every day, but it's a nightmare. That's all I'm saying.
5: Man. Game over, man. It's game over.
2: Okay.
6: R.I.P. Bill Paxton.
3: Yeah, that was Bill Paxton.
2: Oh, uh-huh. Okay. American opposition said they want you to give up, to think we're doomed. Don't give them that. Sure, we're confronting historic ignorance and hatred, but everything that's wrong with America can still be fixed by what's right with America. Let's fight for her together. Hear, hear. You know, when I'm doom scrolling, I like to sprinkle in some happy clappy in there, right?
3: Mm-hmm.
2: Here's another, for those of you feeling droopy. Loris said, the orange felon and his clown circus are flooding the zone to discourage people from voting. This is a tactic right out of the authoritarian playbook. They want you to feel helpless and scared. They are doing this because they're desperate. They know they're about to lose. Do not let them, win. Yes, we have a bumpy road ahead, but we need to resist, vote, volunteer to help others vote. As Karen said, too big to rig, be like hungry. Yeah, that's our marching orders.
3: I'm always
2: be
3: hungry.
2: Be like hungry.
3: I'm always hungry.
2: Not that kind of hungry. The country, the 80% turnout country.
3: Hey, you know what? If you're offering food, I'm 80% going to turn out.
2: I will go up and get you some protein. Just shut your yap. I have a huge legal stack to get through with Glenn Kirshner next.

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1: From the Weatherology Weather Center, I'm meteorologist Michael Caro. For this afternoon, mostly cloudy skies with a chance for scattered showers and storms developing as high temperatures reach the low 70s. For tonight, any lingering showers ending early on, then clearing skies overnight to a low of 60. For your Saturday, sunshine to start, then increasing clouds, a warmer high of 80. Sunday, sunny to partly cloudy up to 73. And that's your latest Chicago weather update. Right now, it's 59.
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18: Execution by firing squad. Army major betrays his country, radical Islamist, kills a bunch of Americans at Fort Hood. Of course we're going to do it at Fort Hood. We're going to do it on a Thursday. We're going to do it at 1 o'clock, which is when he did it. And it's going to be soldiers with rifles executing the firing squad, as it should be. And we'll make sure that people are able to watch it, that it's public, because people need to understand that this is there's serious consequences for these types of things.
3: That would be Peak Head Seth. By the way, did you see him working out with the troops in San Diego? He's also, in addition to not being able to do any, he's a spaz. He's like with like a thousand yards behind all the minorities that he's trying to kick out of the, you know, because they don't.
5: You're calling what he was doing yesterday working out. That's a very
3: he's
5: loose,
3: not good at it. He
5: that's a very
3: stop
5: loose use of that
3: yeah,
5: term.
3: He's Mr. Tough Guy. And Mr. Tough Guy, public executions. Uh-huh. Okay, I need my man immediately.
11: God, former U.S. Attorney Glenn Kirkert's here.
19: Get me Kirkert!
11: Former 30-year federal prosecutor Glenn Kirkert.
20: I can listen to him talk all day.
11: He has answered the call for his country once again.
20: We got that Glenn Kirkert now, and I feel okay.
3: This law school is getting tougher and tougher every Friday. Good morning, Glenn.
21: Good morning, Steph.
3: I mean, I would open the show, Glenn, saying I feel like I'm waking up in, I don't know, Idiocracy meets Hunger Games, meets Lord of the Flies every morning. Clearly this is to gin up their racist base, you know, before the midterms. This, of course, it's the only, you know, Muslim soldier that's been convicted of, what's his name, of the Fort Hood shooting. Mm-hmm. We don't live stream executions. I mean, your thoughts.
21: So, first of all, there's a federal law that prohibits sort of recording or broadcasting federal court events. Now, the military may say, well, you know, the military is different. It doesn't apply. And that battle will be fought because undoubtedly this will move into the courts. But the other thing is it's barbarism, straight up barbarism. And it is in, you know, I think it's designed to just instill fear among the population generally. But, you know, the other thing it is, Steph, it's going to be the greatest recruiting tool for terrorists and extremist organizations imaginable all around the world. And so, you know, this is wrong for so many reasons, but Pete Hegseth is wrong for so many reasons.
3: Yeah. Yeah. And meanwhile, as I mentioned before the break, he's denying Senator Murphy access to seeing bases, right? And I'm sure it's not a coincidence the 81 U.S. aircraft destroyed or damaged in the Iran war. They're clearly trying to cover the cost and the damage of this war. And as Senator Murphy said, he has a constitutional duty to right to see these bases, right?
21: Yeah, this is a sign of desperation and weakness by Hegseth. I mean, if you need to see Hegseth weakness, just, you know, watch him trying to work out. It's pretty pathetic.
5: Yeah.
21: But, you know, if we're going to live stream something as a deterrent, I think we should live stream Pete Hegseth's treason trial when we put him on trial for what he has been doing, not only to the American people, but to the service members.
3: Yeah, and I just did this one before the break, Glenn. Latest drug boat strike brings the murder toll to 235 in 70 strikes. The military, of course, did not provide evidence once again that this was a drug boat, right? I mean,
21: yeah, but the good news, Steph, is Judge Engelmeyer has ordered the disclosure of the, not the disclosure, but ordered DOJ to provide this BS memo that, you know, tries to justify killing people in international waters. You know what, Steph? Even if they are drug dealers, there is no lawful basis to murder them, to just blow them out of the water. What you do, and, you know, I was involved in interdiction operations as a career prosecutor. You interdict the suspected drug boats, you seize the evidence, you secure the evidence, you bring them into an American court of law, and you try them if you have evidence that they committed crimes against the United States. You don't just murder them any more than you murder suspected drug dealers walking around the streets of America.
3: Yeah. So I guess while we're on the war, another Don Jr. linked firm gets massive defense deal. Donald Trump Tuesday announced the opening of a new $6.6 billion shipbuilding factory in Baltimore, partly funded by the U.S. government, but owned by Anduril Industries, a politically connected defense country, of course, a major GOP campaign fundraiser. I mean, the corruption prosecutions alone are going to go on for years. It seems to be.
21: Yeah, we are living in the Trump-induced darkness at the moment, but we're going to start coming into the light after the midterms when the Dems take control of the House, because then we're going to have to conduct scorched earth investigations and impeachment inquiries of guys like Hegseth, not to mention a couple of Supreme Court justices I can think of. And think about it. It was the January 6th House Select Committee congressional investigations that actually exposed to the American people some of Trump's crimes surrounding the Capitol attack. And then we used that as a runway to the criminal prosecutions. Too little, too late, courtesy of Merrick Garland. But so the first phase of accountability comes right after the midterms. And then once, you know, the rule of law is a thing again and we have a law abiding attorney general, that's when we get our criminal investigations and prosecutions on.
1: Yeah. I mean, we have a whole stack, don't we, Chris? It's just corruption stack.
5: Yeah.
1: Trump holds millions in data center stocks. No wonder he's been pushing these data centers that nobody wants, right? And 10 million in investments in companies that Crew identified as owning, operating, or providing infrastructure for data centers. That's a more than 600% increase in the value of Trump's investments in the same category of companies at the end of 2024. Off the charts is not even sufficient to describe what's happening, right?
21: No, it's corruption in the harsh light of day. And why wouldn't Donald Trump continue to, you know, grab everything he can? Because he really hasn't been held accountable for much of anything other than by the heroic E. Jean Carroll and some determined prosecutors in New York who did get him convicted of 34 felony offenses. But he hasn't, you know, paid much of a penalty for anything. So why wouldn't he keep criming? But it's okay. It's not okay, Steph. But accountability will come. Accountability has to come.
1: Can we talk about Kimberly Guilfoyle for just a moment? See, this is what they're all, Marco Rubio fumes when asked about bombshell expose on Kimberly Guilfoyle. He furiously shut down media questions. This is going to be, this defense, as you'll tell us, doesn't work in a court of law, but they're just going to go fake news and scream at reporters, right? He's standing next to Kimberly Guilfoyle in Greece, right? And he was pressed over the Wall Street Journal report alleging Guilfoyle asked Trump donor Eric Dieters to cover a $100,000 credit card bill shortly before her Senate confirmation offered access to administration officials in return. Marco Rubio said, guys, I'm not playing this game with you, okay? I mean, that's going to be, I guess, their whole defense. Here is Eric Dieters. Just take a listen. Here, this guy, Eric Dieters. Here we go. Okay. Cut 10.
19: Okay. Kimberly Guilfoyle is a grifter. Kimberly Guilfoyle, I have no doubt, has done this to more than me. She's doing it right now in Greece. I know Corey Lewandowski did this stuff. I know Kristi Noem did this stuff.
5: Oh, my God.
1: Okay, so that guy's no hero. He was the quid and the quid pro quo. But, I mean, Glenn, it's laughable, even for those of us that aren't lawyers, to Kimberly Guilfoyle saying, stop putting this on paper. I mean,
21: yeah. When you're trying to cover up your own misconduct with emails that say, don't write any of this down, it may come back to haunt me. You know, I think of her uplifted arms with, you know, the best is yet to come. Well, you know what, Kimberly, the arrests are yet to come.
5: Yes!
21: Because y'all are gonna get yours. And Marco Rubio is starting to look like nothing more than one of Richard Nixon's goons back during the Watergate era. We've got to hold them all accountable.
1: Oh my God. I not only go to law school every Friday right before you're here, but I'm like, consciousness of guilt much? She writes down, stop writing this down. Okay. It's just kind of funny. Let's get to our vindictive prosecution stack, shall we? Trump DOJ seeking criminal indictment for Cassidy Hutchinson. The president, one former official said the president wants indictments. He wants people in handcuffs. He wants the headlines. He wants results, no matter how thin the facts. They've spent so much money on this. They're going to have to come up with something, a source said. Go ahead. Just explain to people again, to reset, who Cassidy Hutchinson is and what they're...
21: Yeah, so Cassidy Hutchinson was a Republican aide to then-Chief of Staff Mark Meadows, who testified, in my estimation, truthfully, about something that this character, Tony Ornato, told her about what he heard had gone on in the presidential limo when Trump wanted to be taken to the Capitol so he could watch his foot soldiers attack the U.S. Capitol and stop the certification of Joe Biden's win. All she did was testify very credibly that this is what he told me. He said Trump reached over, grabbed the wheel, may have grabbed the driver. To think that a Republican who worked in the White House at the time would make that story up and then lie to Congress, subjecting herself to 5 years in prison to tell that story, it falls under the weight of its own frivolity. But here's the thing, Steph. They are forever trying to prosecute Trump's perceived enemies, but they failed with Comey and Letitia James and the six members of Congress who cut that PSA saying military members must disobey unlawful orders. They couldn't get Jerome Powell. Yeah. They couldn't even get the guy who tossed the sandwich at a police officer. Right. It seems to me, Steph, the safest place to be, if you want to make sure you're never convicted of anything, is on Donald Trump and DOJ's revenge-fueled enemies list, because ain't nobody getting convicted of anything.
1: Like their D.C. prosecutors drunk. Okay.
5: Allegedly.
1: Allegedly. Yes, that's all I'm saying. But this Tony Ornato character, I mean, he's a Trump loyalist. His credibility, apparently he's like several times denied things that he's told people.
21: And said,
1: he's
21: don't recall that.
1: Yeah.
21: And listen,
1: yeah.
21: And here's the thing.
1: So all you have to prove.
21: I will not impugn the Secret Service, because I worked with many of the folks from the Secret Service Uniform Division. I thought highly of them when I was a federal prosecutor. But, you know, the Secret Service generally doesn't talk about a president's conduct or misconduct. And so when Tony Ornato, I don't remember, I don't recall, I don't think it happened. You're going to put that up against the performance we saw by Cassidy Hutchinson, who, remember, first had a Trump World lawyer who was suggesting, maybe you don't remember anything, Cassidy. Then she got a real lawyer and she told the truth to Congress. You know what? I know where I'm laying my bet.
1: Well, I mean, speaking of burden of proof, if you're going to say she committed perjury, I mean, all you have to, obviously

0: The contractor says his understanding was that Stephen Miller did not want facilities that were comfortable. He did not want facilities that were humane. We were told point blank that's not what the administration wanted. I mean, these are, I would assume, human rights violations. Like, I don't even know where all these crimes fall. Can you explain?
1: Well, you know, it was probably no easy task to conduct the Nuremberg trials, and you would probably know as well as anybody because your father was one of the Nuremberg prosecutors. I've always said Steph has justice in her DNA. So that was no easy task. You know what else was not an easy task? Getting after Richard Nixon's criminals. But when we hunkered down and did it after Nixon fell from power, 48 of his goons were criminally convicted and 30 went to prison. No, it's not going to be easy, yeah, and it's not going to be fun, but we have to do it if we want to keep our republic, and we can do it.
0: Glenn, we just had Jill Weinbanks on this week because they're trying to prosecute the Watergate prosecutors, most of whom were dead, to say that Nixon was treated unfairly. We're just in the stupidest timeline ever.
1: They're trying to kill the rule of law,
2: yeah,
1: period, right?
2: Okay.
1: They're trying to normalize crime and corruption. But you know what? Most of the people see what's going on. Why do you think Trump's poll ratings are lower than whale droppings? I mean, they see what's going on,
0: yeah,
1: here, and he's not fooling anybody. So let's get to the polls. Let's take the House, probably the Senate,
0: yep,
1: and then let's start on the accountability road.
0: By the way, speaking of my dad, I've got to bring down the picture to show everybody. Glenn got me for my birthday the most beautiful framed photograph of my father that I've never seen before. And you're right, he looks total Rat Pack.
1: It is the coolest photo ever. And the great,
0: you made my sister and I
1: made it for you. Yeah,
0: you made my sister and I burst into tears. He walks in my house.
1: I did. I was pretty pleased.
0: I was like,
2: oh, that's awesome,
0: sweetest man. Hey, don't you want to hear some more Judge Alito whining? Let's listen. He he says the escalating volume of emergency appeals before the court isn't a good thing. He says there's little the court can do to change the trajectory. God, it's a bitch when you give someone total immunity, isn't it? And then you don't know, hey, how come we can't stop this crazy bastard? He said the rhetoric about the court from Trump and his administration doesn't sit well with him. I'm personally not pleased with that. Oh, my God, is there enough shut-ups?
1: Oh, you know, it's like, listen, Sammy the Bull Alito, you reap what you sow. You are the one who helped create this monster by violating the express terms of the Constitution, okay, and saying a president can basically do whatever he wants, including order the military to kill his political opponents. And you're shocked,
0: yeah,
1: that he has now turned on the Supreme Court. But here's the good news, Steph. We can finally take off the gloves after the midterms and open impeachment inquiries of Sammy, yeah, the Bull Alito and Clarence Thomas and Pete Hegseth and RFK and the rest of these, you know, Trump flunkies.
0: Let's end on this one real quick. Kurt Olson, Justice Department lawyer who has been leading a Trump administration proponent of false 2020 election with stolen claims, has had his DOJ security clearance terminated last month after failing a polygraph. He helped Trump stop the Steele crusade. He represented Carrie Lake in her multiple lawsuits in which he claimed to be the rightful governor of Arizona, for which he was nearly disbarred. Dear God.
1: How did they not take Donald Trump's first batch of dirty lawyers getting disbarred? How did they not take that as a cautionary tale and say, you know what? I don't want to end up a member of the Donald Trump disbarred lawyers club, like, you know, Rudy Giuliani and Kenneth Chesbro and Jeffrey Clark and John Eastman. Other lawyers were sanctioned and suspended. I think I'm going to make different decisions. And yet these Trump flunky lawyers are making the same damn decisions that are going to get them disbarred as well.
0: We leave you with Glenn Kirshner's words. And when the morning light comes streaming again, we'll get up and do it again. It's a new day, friends. Let's get after it. Let's do this. I love you.
1: Quoting the great Jackson Brown, then.
2: Yeah.
0: Glenn Kirshner on the Sexy Liberal panel, along with Senator Adam Schiff and Mark Hamill. It's going to be a great show. Pay-per-view just put on sale. Sexyliberal.com. I love you, Glenn Kirshner. Goodbye.
1: Love you, Steph. See you guys.
2: See ya.
0: All right. 51 minutes after the hour, this portion of the show brought to you by Native Path Hydra
2: right there.
0: It's so cold. I have ice in there.
2: Yeah.
0: We've Seth the Homo of Hope has posted his day three.
2: Yeah.
0: Day three Native Hydrate, celebrating International Lesbian Day with my favorite lesbian, Stephanie Miller and Dana Goldberg. There he is yesterday.
2: Yeah.
0: We have day one pictures, day two, day three. Look how handsome he looks. And well hydrated.
2: I thought you were going to say, well, something else.
0: No, well, okay. Hydrated.
2: Got it.
0: Ooh, get your mind out of the
2: what?
0: Gutter. Mild, even mild dehydration.

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0: Okay, got to tell you a scary story. Batavia, Illinois, 2:40 in the morning. A woman sees a flashlight, a shadow outside her window. Police say the man in her backyard was a registered sex offender. A military court convicted him in 2024. He had taken a sailor's key card, let himself into her bedroom, watched her sleep. He never met the woman in Batavia. He saw her on social media, researched her, found her home address, researched. 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
6: This is Richard Chu with something to chew on. 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
0: 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Look, there it is. Look at what fine America. And that's a picture of my daddy,
4: aww,
0: Nuremberg prosecutor,
4: awesome,
0: that Glenn Kirshner just gave me for my birthday. Like, I need more reasons to cry these days. Thank you, Glenn. Fine American. All right, John Fiegel saying Anne Frangel all coming up.

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5: AP News, I'm Marcela Sanchez. South African-born jurist and former UN Human Rights Chief Navi Pillay has won the Nobel Peace Prize for her efforts to promote international law. Addressing the Nuremberg Academy, Pillay says she was surprised by some people's comments following the Commission of Inquiry's report, which she chaired, that found Israel was responsible for genocide in Gaza.
6: One of the main reactions to that report is paying tribute to me for my courage. And you can imagine how surprised I was. Why would you need courage to speak the truth?
5: Her win is sure to be seen as a high-profile rebuke to President Trump and Israeli Prime Minister Benjamin Netanyahu, who have both rejected the findings of the UN Commission. The Pentagon says the execution of Fort Hood shooter Nedal Malik Hassan will be live-streamed. The AP's Lisa Dwyer reports that comes
7: after Defense Secretary Pete Hegseth, speaking to the conservative TV outlet Real America's Voice News on Wednesday, said
8: he's going to get a firing squad of soldiers, as it should be, and we'll make sure that people are able to watch it, that it's public.
7: Hassan was convicted of killing 13 people and injuring 32 others in 2009. Asked if Hassan had made any final requests.
8: Don't care. We'll see him on December 3rd.
7: I'm Lisa Dwyer.
5: Isaias has strengthened into a major hurricane as it heads toward the U.S. Gulf Coast. The National Hurricane Center says the hurricane is forecast to make landfall later today somewhere along the Alabama-Florida line and create dangerous conditions in the Florida Panhandle, southern Alabama, and southern Mississippi. Lower oil prices are helping to propel the U.S. stock market to the finish of a record-setting week, but financial markets remain indecisive. More stories at apnews.com. This is AP News. Russian strikes have killed two people in Ukraine overnight. The AP's Charles Deledesma reports.
9: According to the state emergency service in Zaporizhia, the strikes hit residential areas, and one missile or drone landed near an extracurricular education facility. Oleksiy Puga from the regional state emergency service says early on the morning of October 9, the Russian army carried out massive airstrikes on the regional center. According to preliminary information, a 50-year-old man was killed. Eight people, including a child, were injured and are receiving all necessary medical assistance. 12 people were evacuated from apartments where they had been trapped. Russia also attacked warehouse facilities in the Bucha region of the Kyiv region, wounding three people. Ukraine's Interior Ministry says on Telegram, Russia and Ukraine are locked in a long-range aerial war while their armies remain largely deadlocked on the front line. I'm Charles Deledesma.
5: And I'm Marcela Sanchez, AP News.
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10: From the Weatherology Weather Center, I'm meteorologist Michael Caro. For this afternoon, mostly cloudy skies with a chance for scattered showers and storms developing as high temperatures reach the low 70s. For tonight, any lingering showers ending early on, then clearing skies overnight, a low of 60. For your Saturday, sunshine to start, then increasing clouds, a warmer high of 80. Sunday, sunny to partly cloudy up to 73. And that's your latest Chicago weather update. currently 61 degrees.
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0: Speaking of bombing, Trump was in San Antonio last night at another sparsely attended rally where, again, he dipped into his bag of imagination to describe what might happen if Texas elects the Democrat James Talarico.
1: But if Talarico and the Democrats get their way, all of that squalor, misery, poverty, homelessness, you know, I said it the other day, when the blues get in, everything becomes dirty. The streets are dirty. The doorknobs going into stores are dirty. The sidewalks are filthy, dirty. Everything becomes dirty and has a bad smell.
0: Yeah, yeah. Well, when the blues get in after the midterm, everything's going to be dirty and have a bad smell, mostly from your diapers, because you're... Don't touch the doorknobs.
2: Oh, my God. Even before the dementia... Is he just the weirdest human that's ever lived? Like, what the actual is he even ever talking about these days? It's really quite extraordinary. Okay. Well, that just winded me. Okay.
3: Dirty.
2: Can I just say, I love Jimmy Kimmel. And I just sort of picture my dad that, and my dad's been gone a long time, you know, since 83. But I can only imagine what he would think of Trump and this version of the Republican Party, which is pathetic. But my mom, I always called her my, you know, 90-year-old Fox News watching Republican mom, who voted for Trump and blah, blah, blah. But I just thought what Jimmy Kimmel said about Fox was dead on. It was their 30th anniversary or something. He congratulated them on their 30th anniversary and said, what do you get for the network that ruined everything? BET for angry white grandpas. Three decades ago, a visionary named Rupert Murdoch asked a simple question. He asked, what if the news was whatever I want it to be? And with nothing more than millions of dollars and a complete disregard for the America in which he wasn't born, he turned that idea into what has become the number one reason you can't talk to your dad anymore. I like to think my dad was too smart to fall for this kind of propaganda. And also just that, you know, we just had Joe Weinbeggs on talking about his running mate, Barry Goldwater, the one that famously told Nixon it's time to go.
4: That's right.
2: That, you know, they didn't tolerate crooks. This entire Republican Party has become crooks or cowards.
4: Grifters.
2: Or some combination thereof.
4: Grifters who demote people if they don't get them their ice cubes.
2: Yes, I haven't gotten to that story yet.
4: Okay.
2: Kimberly Guilfoyle, surprisingly, is very demanding.
4: Really?
2: She called her, what was one of her aides to bring her ice cubes at 2 in the morning?
4: Yeah. And when she didn't, because she wasn't there at 2 in the morning.
2: I'm going to start calling you, because you're up. I'm going to be like, I'm out of half and half. Okay. To which you'll just click.
4: Yeah.
2: Hello, Chris?
4: I dare you to demote me. Good luck finding someone else who can do
2: demoted.
4: This job.
2: To anyone that wants this, which is why I needed a love letter today from Megan Phoenix and her equally handsome, romantic, and husband with amazing taste.
4: All right.
2: Dear Steph, I was watching your show yesterday, as I do every day. My husband passed through the room where I was, and he remarked and laughed, oh, my gosh, who was that? I said, it's Stephanie Miller doing an impression of how Trump talks, and my husband thought your impression of him was spot on and funny. Keep up the great work you and your team are doing, and by the way, you don't look a day over 40.
4: Oh, God.
2: Meg and her unbelievably handsome, romantic husband with great taste in Phoenix. Thank you.
4: And potent husband.
2: Oh, my God. So well endowed, I've heard. Anyway, hello. Hello, Megan and hubby in Phoenix. Okay, so where were we?
4: What?
2: Can I just...
4: What?
2: All right, can I just
4: What's
2: say...
4: going on?
2: I've just endured another very painful breakup, but I just... hearing stories about Kristen Sinema just makes me feel better. So, and thank you for all your, because I was saying, I'm the victim, like a lot of people, of this crappy Trump economy. You know, neither of us can relocate, and the cost of long distance of flying, this is just San Francisco. And so, who was it? Judith wrote me, and she was, you know, asking me questions about, because I said it's like $1,000. But I was saying, you know, for us, you know, logistics are you fly out of Burbank because the Ubers to LAX make it more than the cost of blah, blah, blah. Anyway, that's what it is. $500 to $600 to fly just from LA to San Francisco. And my heart broke for this lady that wrote in yesterday and said, I can't go visit my sister with cancer because I can't afford you know, which is certainly way worse than my situation. But, you know, we love each other. We're both heartbroken. But it just, this is the reality a lot of us are living through. But so I was just explaining it to her because she was saying, oh, you can find, you know, was trying to help. We can find airfares here or there. Only one airline, first of all, flies direct from Burbank to San Francisco, United.
4: Southwest.
2: Yeah, but, well, right, but at what I mean, I've looked for the best price, obviously, you know, so we flew out of Burbank, not LAX, because of the price of Ubers to my house from LAX made the cost the same every time one of us flew. It was $500 or $600 just for the flight at Ubers, couple of meals, that's $1,000. And she said, oh, right, Burbank's more expensive. Also, LAX sucks. Super drag about your girlfriend, so happy you're on C-SPAN. Aw, thanks, Judith, and thanks for... She was like my own personal Travelocity for a minute. She's aww, like, have you tried this?
4: Try Southwest out of Burbank.
2: No, I got it. Can I just say thank you, Joe Biden? I don't know what I would have done when my mom had Alzheimer's. You remember how often I had to go back and how many emergencies they were? Mm-hmm. You missed that era, Sam, but my mom lived to 100 and a half. And I had to fly back a lot, you know.
4: Surely.
2: And I literally, it was half the cost now of flying to San Francisco, which is a 50-minute flight from Los Angeles. I don't know how people are doing it that have sick relatives or have, you know.
4: And Sam has family in San Francisco, in the Bay Area.
2: Yeah. Yeah. But, I mean, it's unsustainable. And it's so that's, I'm just saying, we all have our personal stories. But let's talk about Christian cinema just because. You know, it's the same keen judgment that made her such a spectacular senator. Not.
4: You once had the hots for her.
2: You know, I have made some questionable choices. I just heard she was, you know, bisexual. I was like, oh, she's fairly attractive for, you know, senator. I mean, she's no Barbara McCluskey. But anyway.
4: Who's still alive.
2: Okay, so her jailed former bodyguard turned ex-boyfriend. Who trashed her house? Remember that story?
4: Oh, yeah.
2: He asked her to post his bond.
4: What?
2: Being locked up because of violent threats and trashing her house, which I think takes some spectacular nads, I got to say. But could I have bail? I'm just saying this makes me feel better about it.
4: Didn't he destroy a work of art every half hour?
2: Not just a work of art. Yes, he was a 39-year-old former Green Beret rearrested for breaching his pretrial release. A destructive rampage at her home. He caused more than $200,000 in property damage, including tossing 22 paintings into her swimming pool. Yes, like one at a time, I think, based on threats. It's so bad that I want to see that video. It's okay. Splash. All right.
4: Why didn't he punch a hole through the art? That seems like it would be a little more destructive.
2: This is the one that would have gotten me shattering expensive alcohol bottles.
4: Well.
2: Yeah, she apparently liked...
4: imagine that. She's a drinker.
2: And smashing mirrors. Oh, dear. Boy. He had bought a large military-style knife to be engraved as a gift, violating his pretrial release, allegedly attempting to buy a firearm, threatening to take down cinema, making threats against a North Carolina judge. North Carolina is where she could be charged under the home wrecker statute.
4: All of this sounds so very Arizona. It really does. I lived there for 13 years. This is an everyday occurrence there. Usually it's in Apache Junction, not in Cave Creek or Carefree.
2: Do you have a splash in there? I'm just trying to envision the... I think he was asking her to make some video about something, and so he threw a all right.
4: Uh-huh.
2: There goes the Van Gogh. All right. One less Picasso for you. She had all that stuff because I think she's, you know, like the lobbyist money and stuff like that.
4: Yeah.
2: Okay. Let's move on, shall we? Steven said, all I got to say is keep an eye on Russell Vogt. The man has got something up his sleeve with these midterms. The Dems better be ready for anything at this point. Stay strong. Keep the blue wave going. I keep saying this. There's things I'm sure we haven't even thought of. Maybe they haven't even thought of yet as they get more desperate and panicked, right, about the – I mean, holy cow. He is the new pew, pew, pew, pew.
4: Pew, pew, pew, pew, pew,
2: Trump said a 30% approval rating, 70% disapproval. I mean, oh, my God. Here it is. Trey said, like clockwork, here comes Cornel West again to help dampen enthusiasm right before a critical election. One day people will teach graduate courses on just how much of an op he was. Jill Stein has popped up as well. Mm-hmm. I mean, are you kidding me?
4: It's their job. It's their only job now.
2: Ay, ay, ay. All right. And this is Representative Mike Johnson taking no responsibility, as none of them do on their side for anything.
3: If you lose the House, whose fault is that?
5: If we lose the House, it would be because the people were misled. Ronald Reagan used to say you could trust the American people.
3: Does it fall on your shoulders?
5: I don't know how it could be. I mean, I'm traveling nonstop.
2: Oh, I see. Oh, he's, yeah, I think the more he travels, the lower their numbers go.
6: Yes.
2: Yeah, that's good. Keep it up. Here is the overly smiley Kevin Hassett.
3: Mm-hmm. And also in that polling, Kevin, we asked about what's a major problem for your family. Grocery prices and gas prices top the list at 62 and 61% respectively. Housing costs are up there. Health care costs are up there. How does this bode for the midterm elections for Republicans?
7: Well again, I'm not a political scientist. I'm an economist. I can tell you that I understand that people feel that way. They feel that way because of the huge 20% inflation surge that happened when Joe Biden's team printed money and helicoptered into America.
2: Wow, they just keep doubling, tripling, quadrupling also, down. No one is buying, blaming Biden.
4: Also, I want to get him a Kleenex. He needs to blow his nose.
2: Yeah, but he's also just creepily because everything is going great. I don't know what any of you guys are talking about.
8: I don't know what you guys are talking about.
2: Pardon?
4: He has snot in his nose.
2: I know.
4: Okay.
2: He could be a traffic reporter from 1987.
8: Well, things are backed up by the 405. Everybody.
2: Little liberally. Okay, you're wondering who are these people, the 30%, who are they?
9: Feel like your life is better now than it was a year and a half ago?
10: I do, yes.
9: In what way?
10: Mm. There's more things being done, changing a lot of stuff that Biden had messed up.
9: Like what?
10: Just a little, I can't name a lot of stuff, but yeah.
9: What's one thing that he's changed that you're really excited about?
10: I'm trying to think exactly what. Gas prices, definitely, yes.
9: Gas prices have changed, but yes. they're a little higher now than they were when he took office.
10: Yeah, hopefully they start going down more.
2: Okay. At least she's having a good time.
4: Well.
2: Yeah. Stuff. He's doing things.
4: We're in this mess because of her.
2: Okay. Wow. I lay everything at that lady's feet. Brea in Minnesota. Hi, Brea. Welcome.
11: Hello.
2: Hello.
11: Happy belated birthday, Stephanie.
2: Oh, thank you, honey.
11: I just wanted to let you know that I went and early voted with my sister, my brother-in-law, and my nephew in person yesterday.
2: Yay.
11: And my dad lives in Iowa, and he did not realize that he could early vote, and he's doing it next week.
2: Good, good, good. Everybody, please, I encourage you, vote as soon as possible. Yeah, that's why I wanted to be the guinea pig test case for mail voting here. And mine went through, bing, bang, boom. So we'll see. All right. Thank you. We have quite the delay this morning on the phone system, don't we? All right. So we have John Fugelsang coming up, my personal comedy, Jesus, and, of course, Fridays with Frangela, 19 minutes after the hour. This portion of the show brought to you by Cozy Earth. Okay, I have a confession to make. So I have the double cuddle blanket, which is unbelievable, but it's been really hot here. I just got a second cuddle blanket, but just not the double one. It's a little thinner. So I would. Oh, my God.
4: You can use it this weekend. It's only supposed to be highs in the 60s
2: and
4: this weekend.
2: Rain.
4: I know.
2: Oh, okay.
4: It's going to be cozy.
2: My point is, I must make another confession. I have not only the black Cozy Earth pajamas, I have, let's see, the blossom color. I have the lavender color. I have the olive green. I can't stop. They're so comfortable. I have short sleeve. I have long sleeve, depending on the temperature.
4: I wonder if Mayim Bialik has the blossom color.
2: That's funny. Okay.
4: What?
2: Everything they make, temperature regulating, made from viscose from bamboo. So soft, so eleganza. I have a pink robe, too. It's a terry cloth robe from Cozy Earth. So cozy.
4: Nice.
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19: Stephanie Miller.
2: Yeah, well, now we do, because no one could afford gas or anything else. Okay, 25 minutes after the hour. Hold, please. Dana in Oklahoma City. Hey, Dana, welcome.
20: Good morning. How are you?
2: Good morning. Go ahead.
20: Hi, my name's Dana. I live in Oklahoma City. I went through a really awful divorce.
2: Oh, I'm sorry.
20: It was violent, domestic. Not knowing, I had a daycare I was licensed through DHS. Mm-hmm. I was able to take care of my kids and other people's children. Mm-hmm. But when you're married to a domestic man that knows David Prater, Sheriff Wetzel, people in Oklahoma City, judges, they can take your children from you and give them to a domestic man. My son was raped by the grandpa.
2: My God.
20: And he's no longer living, but my life has been destroyed in Oklahoma City. And here we are getting ready to have an election here. And I just hope and pray that people wake up and realize that women in Oklahoma City is not safe.
2: Yeah, well,
20: I
2: look at this Cornell story, and honey, hang in there. This poor woman got swatted on top of the Jane Doe in the Cornell. She is living in terror.
4: Yep.
2: You know, to her point, we're all going through something personally, and this stress, it's going on 10 years now. It's too much. This kind of constant chaos and hate and division on top of whatever's going on in your personal life is just, I don't know. It feels like we're at a breaking point. A couple things I couldn't get to, Glenn, so many things. A federal judge briefly extended his temporary block of Trump's White House access ban against MS Now, CNN, and Politico after a court hearing. So he's going to rule on the preliminary injunction. But this is authoritarianism 101.
4: Absolutely.
2: This one I keep bringing up because I think it's important to keep our eye on everything. Someone posted Trump met this week with Tina Peters, the Colorado clerk convicted of tampering with voting machines. Her lawyer said she pitched a plan for Trump to seize ballots nationwide and force a hand recount if the midterms go badly. The lawyer then talked about martial law, keeping our side on the guns if Democrats take Congress, a White House meeting weeks before Election Day with a woman convicted of election fraud and whose sentence Trump already helped cut. Can I just ask once again, what is up with Jared Polis? You cannot help these fascists. The Democratic governor, right, of Colorado?
4: Colorado, yep.
2: Pardoned her. This is not a version of this party you can work with.
4: Nope.
2: Okay.
4: Polis has been questionable for a while now.
2: I swear to God, we're in a place where do we find Iran more credible? This is the Iran Daily Iran News. Said Iranian officials say they'll soon release audio of several voicemail Trump left them as he begs, threatens, attempts to bribe, finally cries for them to open the Strait of Hormuz so gas prices will go down before Americans vote on November 3rd. Ron Filipowski of Midas Touch said hours later, Trump posts the U.S. has just had productive talks with Iran, announced the U.S. will not attack Iran before the midterms. I mean, this traitor, Chris, you just can't trust what he's going to do on any front, nationally, internationally.
4: Thin-skinned traitor.
2: Steve Rattner posted, this is when his approval rating was 37%. He said that's exactly where Bush was before the 2006 midterms, in which his party lost badly. I'm telling you, at 30% approval rating, Chris, I think the sky's the limit if we all get out and vote.
4: Yep.
2: If we all get out and vote, do it. Vote early if you can. I have already voted. Lots of our callers are saying they've already voted early. Let's do this. 29 minutes after the hour, John Fugelsang next.

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1: This is Richard Chu with something to chew on. 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

0: Pete Hegseth is frankly, Jen, a deeply unwell person who seems to relish this kind of brutality. All the while, he's running a department that is falling into chaos. The guy cannot run the United States military competently and is spending his time with this kind of obscene medieval spectacle.
1: Yeah.
2: Senator John Ossoff, Hotakus Finch.
1: Uh-huh.
2: Yes, you know what else Hegseth can't run? Himself. He cannot. He runs like a spaz.
1: He runs.
2: I don't know how many laps behind all the other.
1: When he runs, his heels kick his butt.
2: Yes. Mm-hmm. Yes. Okay. Hey, look who's here.
3: With Fugle Sang. With John Fugle Sang.
2: You know, I bet Jesus had thoughts on the death penalty. What did Jesus say anything about the televising the death penalty? Oh, that's right. There wasn't. John, your thoughts?
4: Well, Steffi, it's so good to see you. I missed your birthday, and then you were away last week, and I just want to say happy 35th. It's so nice to be able to wish it to your face.
2: Thank you.
4: What a week, huh? We lost Dennis Hastert. We lost Jim Baker, but at least Kim Guilfoyle's job is safe under Todd Blanche. Jesus never mentions abortion. In fact, God never has any of the Bible characters met. Not Moses, not the Lord, not Elijah, not the prophets, not John the Baptist. Jesus is against murdering the sinner. Jesus is against people murdering prisoners. And that is what the death penalty is. It is a country like Iran, like China, that murders its prisoners. Most of our first world allies don't murder their prisoners anymore. Now, a couple things. Jesus says in John 8, remember, you got to remember John 8, where he says he stops an execution. And he says only sinless people are allowed to execute. So is that Pete? Because, you know, Pete waves his little Jesus mascot around a lot, but he doesn't really follow the guy too much. And then Jesus he overturns eye for an eye in the Sermon on the Mount. But again, MAGA gets around this by never reading the Jesus parts. Right. And it's interesting because Hegseth, who is a war criminal and rapist, actually has a much higher civilian body count than the person he's going to put to death.
2: Yeah, and it's just such an obvious, ploy to gin up their racist base before the midterms. You know, I mean, it's just, first of all, we have a...
4: Can you believe it? This is ISIS stuff. This is Islamic State style stuff, and you're going to put it on camera? Why not just chop his head off with a sword and go all the way?
1: Yeah.
4: Right?
1: Right.
4: That's what they're going for.
2: Yeah.
4: They're not Christian, and they are not American. I'm sorry.
2: You can read more about that in John Fugelsang's book, Separation of Church and Hate, of which I've carried how many heavy boxes to my garage this week? Every single day, the doorbell rings, and more of John Fugelsang's books. I've thrown out. It's just a slip disc. It'll be fine, I'm sure, by the time.
4: Oh, I'm so sorry. I'm so sorry, Steffi. I didn't realize that my merch was going to cause your disc to slip. Please forget. It's not that good a book, so now I feel really bad.
2: They will be available at Sexy Liberal in L.A.
1: And will they be signed? Will they be signed copies?
4: They'll be signed, but again, it's not a good book. Most of it I stole from the blue-collar comedy tour tapes I have.
2: It's an award-winning
4: book. I talk about my truck parked on the yard so much throughout the book. It's all stolen from old Foxworthy.
1: You stole it from Raw Dog Comedy.
4: From who? From who? At least dead comics are getting paid by the new Raw Dog Channel, okay? Thank God that Bob Hope and Joan Rivers can get those residual checks from having their bits played. Thanks, Sebastian.
2: You said shocked to discover that Kim Guilfoyle is exactly who she's always been. Yes.
4: Oh, man.
2: I just like the headlines that make me look better as an employer. Tyrannical Guilfoyle demoted staffer for being asleep at 4 a.m. when she demanded ice cubes. I mean, I'm just saying. Hello, Sam.
1: I feel her pain.
2: Bonnie, Chris.
1: I feel her pain.
4: As an employee, Kim Guilfoyle should make you feel better as a human, Steffi. This is the Real Housewives of the State Department. That's who's our ambassador to Greece.
1: Yeah.
4: I mean, and she shook this guy down for $100,000 to pay off her Amex bill before her confirmation hearing, so they wouldn't know that she was that much in broke. So she got fired from Fox News, fired from being Don's fiance. And at least now under Todd Blanche, there's no chance she'll ever get fired for this. But, like, this was a Trump donor. This was all bribery. Honey, please, I need this done today? Like, she's the grubby ambassador to Venmo. And the whole thing is this guy wanted favors. So he did the money, never got paid. We used to fire people or put him in jail for this. At least she's safe under Todd Blanche. But I'd be very sad if she lost her job as ambassador to Greece, because, as you know, Steffi, that is her favorite Broadway musical.
2: Yes.
4: She just loves it. Tell me more, tell me more. I mean, oh, how Kim and I used to sing the hits from Greece.
2: John.
4: The real winner in the story is Gavin Newsom. You realize that, right? The whole story is about is Gavin Newsom dodges bullet is the headline to every story about the ambassador to Greece.
2: I mean, I said it, we started the show. I just feel like I'm waking up every day in, I don't know, Hunger Games meets Idiocracy, you know, televised execution. You have in New York City, you know, firing into a car with a five-year-old, seven shots into a, you know, I've seen just yesterday three or four horrific ICE videos, one in Arizona, one in New Jersey, involving children. I mean, it's
4: they're gonna ramp up the violence too. They are gonna double down, believing that all white people are crappy and racist enough that they can just deliver the greatest hits, like whatever the lineup of Skynyrd is now at the State Fair playing Freebird one more time. Let's do a little bit more racism for the folks, and that'll make them want to show up and, you know, vote for Ken Paxton because we're so good. And it's not going to work.
2: Yeah,
4: Republicans are staying home. People can't afford to drive to vote.
2: Yeah. So, ICE were told by their leadership to increase daily arrests in the weeks ahead of the midterms. I'm telling you, this is all they're left with is ginning up in Minneapolis, telling, you know, Minnesotans to turn on their Somali neighbors because they're robbing them. And anyway, but the ICE leadership,
4: it's all going exactly as we predicted 2 years ago, Steffi. Everything we said.
2: ICE leadership directed agents to increase daily arrests by 1,000 people. That would increase the goal to 3,000 daily arrests.
4: I feel safer. I feel the gas prices lowering just hearing that.
2: Yeah.
4: More children pulled from their parents. Wow. Is this going to help our lives so much, guys?
2: Yeah.
4: Right?
2: It's gotten meaner and dumber. You said this post contains the names of every adult male who uses the word retarded but is also a good person, and it's just blank. You said, unmanly internet cowards would never say that word at the Special Olympics because deep down they know it's a lazy punch-down slur. Everything coming from Trump to the official White House statements on down are just nasty.
4: They're all bullies.
2: Slurs
4: That's
2: now.
4: It.
2: Yeah.
4: They're all bullies. They're all persecutors. They're all cowards. They're all weak. Their hate and their violence is proof of their weakness, and they are the bullies, and they do punch down, which is the worst thing to do in politics, comedy, or Christianity. Let them be mean. Let them suck. Let children see what this really is, and let children see what their parents voted for. I'm already there for the moral and intellectual backlash from young people to all of this.
2: John, you hate to put everything at Trump's feet, but man, I put a lot of it there. Having a rapist in an adjudicated rapist in the White House.
4: Which one? Which one do you mean?
2: Trump. You said at this point that Cornell rapists would only be able to get hired by the current White House. I mean, you know, you've got Trump defending them, of course, right? And then, you know,
4: real recognizes real stuff. Yeah.
2: And there was a Democratic candidate in congressional candidate in Arizona that just revealed she got raped trying to fix a campaign sign
4: in public. I mean, but look at how they do this. I say this all the time. When it comes to sexual abuse or harassment, Dems eject them. Republicans reelect them. Now, we lost Hastert this week, and I'm sure you guys talked about the newspaper coverage and the headlines that we saw the day that Hastert went. ABC and NBC both reported why he went to jail. The Barry Weissified CBS, jailed for violating banking laws.
2: Yeah.
4: How tasteful. Look how this party whitewashes sexual abuse of children, right?
2: Yeah.
4: And then while this is all going on, the Epstein whistleblower killed himself under mysterious circumstances this week, the same guy who revealed that Howard Lutnick had lied to all of us and had been hanging out on Epstein Island after he was convicted for solicitation of a child for prostitution. Down in Florida, you follow this guy in Palm Beach County, Mike Caruso, who's the county clerk of courts, and he's running, and they found out that he was raping a child, a young male relative, allegedly, and another woman has come forward to say that he abused her when she was four. This guy's out on bail, and the Republicans are still endorsing him. And then there's Ken Paxton, who tried to get a child rapist, a man who raped his son's friend for 3 years. Ken Paxton tried to get this guy to serve one day in jail. The judge bumped it up to 60. He got out in 30. No sex offender on his record. And Ken Paxton's walking around saying, "We got him in there for 60 days. When he fought for one. This party does not take crime seriously. They don't take sex abuse seriously. And you're right. It starts at the top. Dennis Hastert is the poster boy for the lack of accountability. Republicans aren't the only sex predators, but they've got the sex predator problem.
2: Yeah, we have at least one of these a day. This one, Chris, Oklahoma youth pastor wanted for
1: Child sex charges?
2: Yes, yes.
4: Shocking.
2: Weird how Chris always gets that right, weirdly.
4: Shocking.
2: Two child sex abuse charges have been filed against a Duncan youth pastor accused of...
1: It's always the youth pastors.
4: Always the youth pastors. They're never getting arrested for taking kids to the border to welcome the stranger, right? Yep. It's always for this.
1: Yep.
2: And one more headline. Family Values Alabama representative arrested in Hooker sting.
1: Uh-huh.
2: Authorities on Friday arrested state representative, a Republican who represented a House district for the past 8 years on charges of first-degree human trafficking and prostitution as part of a sting.
4: Mm.
2: All right, yeah. But in other news, gay people are icky. Okay.
4: Oh, and drag queens, too. My president, who wears way too much makeup, told me drag queens are bad.
1: Yeah.
2: Yes. Yeah. You retweeted just 24% of Hispanic and Americans approve of Trump's performance in the White House, the lowest share in either of Trump's two presidential terms. You said in a related story, 76% of Hispanic Americans don't totally hate themselves.
4: Yeah.
2: I will never understand how he got any of this vote in 2024 or ever.
4: Really? You won't? Well, three reasons. One is they cheated, right? We'll find all that out someday. Elon's girlfriend is talking a lot. Two, there is macho a-hole-dom, which tragically does have a presence among conservative Catholic Latino brothers. And then you got Cubans in Florida, and again, machismo, right?
2: Yeah.
4: And again, a version of Christianity that prioritizes abortion, which Jesus never talked about, over all the actual stuff Jesus talked about.
2: Right.
4: It's comforting to know that there's this many self-loathing people in the Hispanic community. But yeah, I don't think they'd vote for him again if they had the chance.
2: Well, I'm sure you saw today the latest poll has Trump at 30% approval rating overall.
4: Oh, that's Biden's fault. That's Biden's fault.
2: Yeah, I was just going to say, Trump blames Obama and Biden for mortgage rates shooting up to 7.49% in his second term. And Jim McGovern said he's still blaming Biden and Obama. He is the president. His party controls Congress. It's his stupid tariffs, illegal war, and lousy billionaires first policy that are pushing housing costs to record highs. I mean,
4: I'm blaming Jimmy Carter for the war not going well. I don't know about you, but I mean, Jimmy Carter won the Nobel Peace Prize, and that turns us all against war. Al Gore, too. It's their fault the war is not popular. Come on, folks. Connect the dots, people. Tucker explains this.
2: Here's the important thing. The midterms is what we're, as sexy liberals, all about. One big show.
4: I'm
2: get
4: so
2: out the
4: excited.
2: Vote. Grassroots Dems HQ, our partners, as usual. Shannon said, I saw someone say Donald Trump is just going to cheat, so that's why I'm not going to waste my time voting. Please, for the love of our country, go vote. We can't control what they're going to do, but we can all individually control being complicit or not. Do not comply in advance. Thank you.
4: Nice.
2: Shannon.
4: Nice. Yeah, please. This year, voting is the new porn, folks. Do it slow. Do it long. Film it if you must. Share it with friends. The more the merrier, I guess. But voting is what passes for sex in 2026. It's as good as it's going to get. Make it last. And make sure you put it in the right place, too.
2: It's time in the morning. Chris has to shove my disc back in place because I'm sure...

0: Best Picture and Best Animated Picture, Guillermo del Toro is putting out a 20-year anniversary 3D transfer of Pan's Labyrinth, and we have an amazing interview with him that's coming today in the third hour.
1: That is so cool.
0: Hugged me three times. He gave me three hugs, the maestro.
2: I open lovingly for John Fugelsang every day here on Sirius
0: XM. Thank you. A boy can dream, baby. A boy can dream.
2: All right. I love you, John Fugelsang. Goodbye.
0: I will see you in 2 weeks.
2: All right, yes. 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
9: 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It was the first thing I signed when I came into office. And you know, that's fighting for people. What about taking on the insurance companies the way I did, both the health insurance companies so that they would not make you seek prior authorization when you're having a mental health crisis? 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I really believe that is who we should be as a party, that we're fighting for people who many times can't fight for themselves.
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4: This portion of the show brought to you by Incogni. This is so important. It feels dangerous environment out there, does it not?
5: Yeah, it does.
4: I'm telling you, there are a lot of scary stories going on. Your data is out there floating around. 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
5: yes.
4: Who said, get it done or you're being fired? Who said that?
5: H.R. Puffinstuff.
4: It's Kimberly Guilfoyle.
5: Uh-oh.
4: I'm going to start saying that.
5: Yeah.
4: I'm laughing around here. This one, Guilfoyle was drinking at 4 in the morning. She called again. Does she know people that work for Judge Jeanine? They're like, girl, I know. She called her security detail, a grandfather who was sleeping, obviously, and did not respond. Next day, she demoted him. Her alleged early morning request was to fetch more ice cubes, which apparently you must do immediately. 4 a.m. if you work for Kimberly Guilfoyle.
5: Her wine was getting warm.
4: I can feel the new love emanating, the new love and gratitude emanating from you and Sam and Lonnie when you realize how very, very benevolent I am.
5: Uh-huh.
4: All right. Anyway, let's go to Maggie in Massachusetts. Hi, Maggie.
6: Hello, all.
4: Hi.
6: Your caller from Oklahoma City was heartbreaking.
4: Yes. I know.
6: And it reinforces the importance of people paying attention to state races in the elections as well as national, because state affects them more quickly.
4: Yeah.
6: Maggie,
4: the misogyny we're feeling from the White House on down on a daily basis, you know, this heartbreaking Cornell story, women are pissed. And I'm just hoping that we really turn up and turn out at the midterms.
6: Yeah, well, and that brings me to my other point.
5: Okay.
6: In terms of people trying to get us not to vote, I'll be damned if I'll give those traitors the satisfaction of seeing me break.
4: Thank you.
6: That's why I vote, and that's why I work the polls.
4: Good for you.
5: Thank you for doing
4: Maggie
5: that.
4: From Massachusetts, hero of democracy. Okay. Sounds like, huh? Okay.
5: Yeah.
4: Get it done or you're fired.
5: Get her those ice cubes.
4: I was just trying that out.
7: Defending our nation from the clutches of fascist idiocracy, we proudly present Heroes of Democracy.
4: All right, Sam, you are unfired. Okay. Governor J.B. Pritzker.
5: He didn't leave.
4: I can't afford to fire anyone.
5: He knew you weren't serious.
4: Governor Pritzker.
8: Our nation is facing an all-out assault, an assault on who we are as Americans. The assault is not by immigrants. It's not an assault by protesters. It's not an assault by the deep state. He said he was going to drain the swamp. He hasn't drained a damn thing. He is the swamp. No, our nation is under attack from, well, the man in the White House, and very importantly, the bootlickers that he has around him.
4: Yep, pathetic. Seth in L.A. Hi, Seth. Welcome.
9: Hello, homos and homo-adjacent Sam and Lonnie. So a couple of things. First, I swear, I wake up every morning and I feel like I'm going to turn on the TV and there's going to be Rod Serling giving like a narrative about how we're in the Twilight Zone, because this is just insane.
0: Yeah.
9: But I do think that all of their voter suppression is going to backfire, because we are like, this is going to motivate us even more, just as Maggie said.
0: Yep.
9: And also, I think, you know, I'm going to be drinking my native hydrate and going out to vote today. And the one thing on our ballot is the last two pages with all those judge things. I think Robin Trisher needs to print the Robin Trisher report about how to vote.
4: There you go. All right. Fridays with Frangela next.
1: Let's face it. 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
11: AP News. Good morning, I'm Ed Donahue. Former UN Human Rights Chief Navi Pillay won the Nobel Peace Prize for her efforts to promote international law. Jorgen Waitfridnis is the chair of the Nobel Committee.
12: The judges, those who guard the thin red line between order and chaos, are therefore highly deserving of our praise.
11: Pillay's work includes defending the rights of an imprisoned Nelson Mandela to leading a panel that found Israel committed genocide in Gaza.
13: My message to leaders, political leaders, is that you are under legal obligation, no matter what other obligation you have morally, you have a legal obligation to protect human rights and refrain from war.
11: Pillay's win brings renewed attention to President Trump's ongoing feud with the International Criminal Court, where Pillay was a judge there. The Trump administration has imposed new sweeping sanctions on the ICC. A senior ICE official says federal officers shot and wounded a Dominican man in New York because they believe their lives were in danger. Oscar Belgal was driving at the time. Homeland Security Secretary Mark Wayne Mullen was asked about the five-year-old that was in the car.
14: We wasn't aware the child was in the car, I can tell you that. But you know who was? Oscar. Oscar knew he had a child in his car. Oscar chose to accelerate at a high rate of speed and ram two different vehicles as he was, as appears to be going towards officers.
11: Officials say Belgal received a superficial wound. As Hurricane Isaias gets closer to the Gulf Coast, Florida Governor Ron DeSantis says it's expected to get stronger.
15: Assume you're going to lose power. Assume that some of these services aren't immediately going to be available. And so make sure you have what you need, gasoline, any prescriptions, non-perishable food, water.
11: This is AP News. A shark attack survivor in Australia describes his fight for life. Firefighter Mel Ismail was surfing at Glenfield Beach on Australia's west coast almost 1 month ago when he was attacked.
16: I went for a wave and I thought I got hit by a dolphin initially because there were so many of them, but no, it wasn't. Something grabbed me and dragged me down into the water.
11: It wasn't a dolphin.
16: I knew it was a shark. I was like, wow, it's got me.
11: In an interview with Australian Broadcasting, Ismail says it all happened so suddenly.
16: I got to a point where I saw its eye, had a big eye, like a big black eye like that, and I was trying to get my finger into it. I knew it had my leg. I personally reckon it gave me the wink and then shut my leg off, and I knew it'd taken my leg.
11: Ismail lost his right leg below the knee. He caught a wave that got him closer to shore. A surfer later spotted him. There have been five fatal shark attacks in Australia this year.
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0: From the Weatherology Weather Center, I'm meteorologist Michael Caro. For this afternoon, mostly cloudy skies with a chance for scattered showers and storms developing as high temperatures reach the low 70s. For tonight, any lingering showers ending early on, then clearing skies overnight, a low of 60. For your Saturday, sunshine to start, then increasing clouds, a warmer high of 80. Sunday, sunny to partly cloudy up to 73. And that's your latest Chicago weather update. Currently 61 degrees.
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0: They're so fearful of James Tallarico, and they have so little to hit him with. They've made up this story that he's a vegan, or as Trump pronounces it, a vegan. He's been saying vegan for the past couple weeks, and I've been wondering if anybody in his life would correct him on that. And finally, someone did, and she happens to be from Slovenia.
1: He's a vegan. You know, my wife told me, sir, to be fair.
0: But hold on a second. We'll get back to the vegan thing in a second. Your wife calls you sir? We're supposed to believe your wife. You would like to believe Melania calls you sir. I don't even believe Melania calls you. Okay? Of all the things, of the thousands of things he has said that I do not believe, Melania call him sir is the thing I believe less than all the other things I don't believe at all.
2: All right. Here they come, heroes of democracy again.

0: on. Frantful, I heard you talking about your jingle, and we forgot Hero of Democracy. Tashina Arnold sings the Frangela jingle. It's just
1: amazing.
0: She's amazing.
1: I think we have the best one. I do.
0: I know. Someone asked us. Yeah, they want to use it as a ringtone. They said.
2: Yes.
1: Yes. Yeah. You should.
0: So, in light of Mitch McConnell, speaking of Tallarico, Paxton calls for Tallarico to provide proof of life. Because he has a flu, and he doesn't want to get other people sick. And so, this is all they've got, right?
1: I don't. Mitch McConnell is what? They had that one guy who was missing for months.
0: Right.
1: Remember him? Was it New Jersey? Or New York? He was right. Like, God. Then Mitch McConnell, now you're interested in proof of life?
0: They're just, Trump said, Tallarico's been missing for 12 days now after looking through him throughout Texas and beyond. Probably even weirder places than anyone would think possible. He put out a statement, he has the flu. Like, it just smacks of desperation.
1: Yeah. Right?
0: Like, they're just running out of attack lines, right?
3: And my boy Tallarico is still beating your behind with the flu off the road. Okay? Mm-hmm. If I were you, I would hope that he would stay hidden.
1: Yeah, I don't know why you want him to come out and wipe the floor with you. Look, you should be happy.
0: Yeah. MAGA,
3: he's giving you a 12-day advance.
0: Why do headlines like this make me happy? MAGA fumes after Willie Nelson endorses Tallarico. Someone of them said, I think Willie spoke one too many joints. It's affected his decision-making. Yes, that's new news that Willie Nelson likes pot. Okay.
1: I love Willie Nelson. I do, but I really don't. I don't see this as tipping the election. I don't.
0: Exactly. You know, I went to Willie Nelson's house for poker night once. I don't know if I ever told you that.
1: Really?
0: Yeah.
3: Oh, that's wonderful.
1: How did you not lose your house?
3: How cool.
0: It was on Maui. Yeah. And it's a...
3: I've heard about,
0: And someone asked me, were they, because it was him and Woody Harrelson and I don't know, you know, Kenny Chesney, and they're like, were they smoking pot? I'm like, what do you think? it was like Apocalypse Now. I'm like, Willie, are you in here?
3: Stay on the boat, Stephanie.
0: Can I just say, this is my favorite Big Bag of Rats, though. So Paxton's fighting with the national GOP.
2: Uh-huh.
0: National Republicans have spent months trying to rescue Ken Paxton. He's complicating that effort. How many leaks have there been now of these? No one likes this mofo. Tensions.
3: They're not leaks.
1: Those are.
3: That's him walking up to the microphone going, is this a lie? Is this a lie?
2: Yeah,
1: testing,
2: exactly.
1: Testing. Check. Yeah.
0: Tensions are brewing with some Republicans after Politico published Paxton's closed-door comments that the D.C. Republicans are largely controlling his race. One Republican involved in the Paxton rescue effort. You know it's going well when they label it a rescue effort.
2: Right.
0: Yeah. he's like the baby Jessica of this election cycle. He fell down the electoral well.
2: That's a reference from 86.
0: One. That's fresh.
2: Yeah.
0: Yeah. They said, he said he's welcome to raise his own money and say whatever he wants. Oh, big bag of rats. Senate Republicans and top operatives didn't want to be in a position in the first place. Many warned Trump that trying to unseat John Cornyn and back Paxton would cost Republicans hundreds of millions of dollars to drag Paxton across the finish line. And they aren't even doing that.
1: Nope. Did you hear him whining yesterday or the other day about Cornyn not supporting him?
2: Uh-huh. Yep.
0: Yeah. Yeah. Oh, I saw that.
1: And Cornyn didn't, like, he had, I know he had a slumber party. And he did not invite me.
0: It's fantastic. Okay. I swear, Frangela, there is not a black stack. However, a lot of people do send me things and say, I can't wait to see what Frangela says about X. Chairman of the Federal Trade Commission said Thursday he's proud of the work President Trump's administration is doing to combat discrimination for white men. He said, I also want to acknowledge the work of Andrea Lucas, who's the chairman of the EEOC. She has been vocal about helping white men who say they have faced discrimination in the workplace. She made a video that said, are you a white male who has experienced discrimination at work based on your race or sex? You may have a claim to recover money under federal civil rights laws. So they're protecting white American men from the historical discrimination, Frangela. No one speaks more fluently than you do about the plight of the white man in America.
1: Yeah. Yeah. Yeah, especially the cis rich one. You don't know what it's like to wake up every day and know that you are mediocre at best.
3: At best.
1: At best. Okay. And that you have to go out there and you have to somehow just work with all the privileges you've been given. And nobody cares.
0: So,
1: nobody cares about you.
0: We've been talking all morning about the televising the execution of the Muslim army soldier. I'm telling to ramp up ICE arrests. These horrific videos we've seen out of New York City and other places just yesterday of ICE shootings again. That's it. That's all they're left with is ginning up their bloodthirsty racist base before the midterms, right?
1: Yeah. I think it's laid bare what the actual core values of the Republican Party are. You know, like, yeah. they're not the party of law and order. They're not the party of, you know, strong economics. They're the party of hate.
0: Yeah.
3: Also, can we also have this, this other side of the coin conversation of the promise, that every American is going to get $5,000 when the Republicans win?
0: Oy.
3: Well, the conversation we're not having is the person who makes that promise when they don't get what they want.
1: Mm-hmm.
3: What happens then?
0: Yeah.
3: When we didn't deliver and take his offer.
0: Yeah.
3: As a country.
0: Yeah.
3: Because what I see now is he's ginning up ICE.
1: Yes.
0: He's ginning up Minnesotans to fight their Somali neighbors because they're robbing you.
3: That's right.
0: Yeah.
1: Well, I think he showed us on January 6th. Like that was, like, the idea that he would do less than that and not more, I think is a dangerous, like, way to deceive ourselves.
3: And thank you, Angela. And I think we really need to take it seriously.
0: Yeah. Mm-hmm.
3: Because, number one, the man owes, by my count, he owes me about $12,000.
0: Yeah. Mm-hmm. More than that. Mm-hmm. Did you see Pete Hegseth trying to run his spazzy ass behind the other soldiers down in San Diego the other day? He was several laps behind all the minorities that he's trying to kick out for, you know, not being, you know, having enough testosterone.
1: They got special muscles. That's what that is. They got special muscles.
0: He should stop doing these things. He looks like a total spaz. He's not good at anything. Pull-ups, push-ups. Did you see the thing on Fox where he almost killed someone with an axe? You've done that axe-throwing thing.
2: I have,
0: right? He's, like, so spazzy that he, like, went into the street. Do you ever see that? Oh, my God.
2: Oh, my God.
0: And he can't do whatever those exercises are. He looks like a total derp.
2: Girl.
0: Yes. Here he is.
4: People are turned off by the idea that we're social engineering in this job where it's life or death. And that's why in every combat position, we've returned the standards, and you'll appreciate this, to the highest male standard only. Well, that means that women that make the standard can make it, are in. Great. But there's one standard for that combat position. It doesn't matter if you're a male or a female or if you're 250 pounds or 90 pounds. You better be able to, the artillery round weighs the same. The pack weighs the same. The rifle weighs the same. You got to be able to do the job.
0: Oh, God. Please shut
1: up. This like World War II mindset of modern warfare.
0: Right.
3: The pack, the artillery.
1: I'm like, it's a button, boo.
2: Right.
1: There's somebody at a keyboard.
3: It's my thumb. Okay.
0: He played too much with the laying down bayonet guy, I think, with the army soldiers. He's just, I don't know.
2: He's the kind that would melt them with a magnifying glass.
0: Yeah, that kind of sociopath.
2: Uh-huh.
0: Exactly.
3: We were just talking about this on The Final Word, which is, that's the whole point of the Pentagon, which is to find the pork, tax the American person, American citizen, and make it cost as much as possible.
0: Mm-hmm. Yeah.
1: Yeah.
0: Yeah. Speaking of CS bitches, John Legend talking about his wife.
5: He already knows we hate him. we've been his enemies since, you know, since the first term. I call him out. I talk about him. And my wife does. Like, we know who he is. We've seen who he was from the beginning. We saw it, you know, living in New York and knowing he was on some bull then. And so, you know, none of that has changed. You know, he went after Chrissy when she called him a bitch.
4: What was his response?
5: He kind of was a ass bitch about it because he tried to get Twitter to to take it down.
0: God. I just am so sick of these fake alpha males like Hegseth and Trump. Dear God. All right, one last one. Three black college students in Alabama were arrested and charged for social media posts about Donald Trump. Meanwhile, convicted criminal Donald Trump remains in office after encouraging Iran to attack the cities of L.A. and San Diego. I mean, I keep saying this all week, friends. It just feels like we are really at a boiling point. You know, he doubles down on wiping out our, you know, our city and, you know, millions of Americans. Mm-hmm. And as we keep saying, the chilling part is people cheering. That's a snapshot of what he's done to America.
6: Yeah.
1: But see, this is the thing. I do, like, Francis brought up the movie Inglourious Basterds recently, and I agree with this, that you know, these people have now identified themselves, mm-hmm. right? Like, in that movie where they put a swastika on people's forehead.
0: Yeah.
1: Yeah. Like, we know who these people are now, so we should be able to deal with it.
0: Yeah. Well, and I keep saying it. I can't repeat enough. Newest poll, he is at 30% approval rating. Do not be afraid. Do not be intimidated. We are in the vast majority. You know, it is just, we're down to these people. Where is this? Give me this one again. Who is this? Jason Selvig, our friend and the Trump voter, cut nine. Here we go.
7: Feel like your life is better now than it was a year and a half ago?
8: I do. Yes.
7: In what way?
8: There's more things being done, changing a lot of stuff that Biden had messed up.
7: Like what?
8: Just a little, I can't name a lot of stuff, but yeah.
7: What's one thing that he's changed that you're really excited about?
8: I'm trying to think exactly what. Gas prices, definitely, yes.
7: Gas prices have changed, but yes. they're a little higher now than they were when he took office.
8: Yeah, hopefully they start going down more.
0: Okay, as you know, I am in charge of dumb white bitches that have ruined America. I'm doing my best. They're down to 30% for Angela, but I...
1: Girl, you need to hire more staff, because I don't know how you're gonna deal with this.
6: AI agents and put them on this. Okay?
1: You gotta call Indeed, you know, and see if you can get some kind of zip recruiter. I don't know. Somebody... Because this is, that is one of the most, what are the things that you liked that he's changed? Gas prices. And he's like,
0: right, they've gone up.
1: I think he barely stopped himself from going, wait, what? Did you just say, I mean, she can't say the thing, which is racism.
0: Yeah.
1: I feel like I can be however I want to be to people now.
0: Yeah. Yeah.
6: I'm glad he put them out. That's what she wants to say.
0: Yeah.
1: But she knows better than to say it because she's also a coward.
0: Weren't they the your feelings crowd? Like she just has the feels about stuff. Mm-hmm. Okay. Mm-hmm. 20 minutes after the hour, this portion of the show brought to you by Vibrians.
2: Oh.
0: Frangela was at my birthday party.
2: Yeah.
0: Wait, well, who just said I'm 35? Wow, this is getting tough to keep up with. I'm going to need to get vats of Vibrant
2: John.
0: Super
2: I think it was
0: season.
2: John.
0: Oh, John
9: We're
0: said 35.
9: Officially the same age.
0: Yeah,
9: now.
0: He's trying to outdo Mike Nellis, who said 38. And Adam Mockler said 40. Okay, listen, let's stop being ridiculous. We all know I turned 45. Because that's what Carol Burnett says. 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I mean, the story. 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

0: Yes. Kathy in New Mexico, you're on with Frangela. Hi, Kath.
1: Hello. Hello, Stephanie.
0: Hi.
1: I just wanted to say I love that you're on C-SPAN. I watch C-SPAN all the time, and I think you deserve to be on it, and I hope you are much more.
0: Thank you.
1: And I also wanted to say I love that the fact that Glenn said that justice was in your DNA. I believe that also.
0: Well, and, you know, normally they televise the Senate, and so I can't have Mitch McConnell's charisma, but I appreciate your
1: oh, my gosh. And to remind people that Trump is morally and intellectually bankrupt, he's breathtakingly dishonest, stubbornly ignorant of virtually anything related to governing, history, geography, human events, and world affairs. He is a malignancy on the nation and represents a clear and present danger to our democracy and the rule of law.
0: Yep.
1: And we all need to vote and vote all the Republicans out. Thank you.
0: Thank you. Oh, thank you. She'll take your thoughts off air. Okay.
2: It's funny that you're on C-SPAN, too, which carries the Senate, because your dad was in the House.
0: I know.
2: Yeah.
0: Right?
2: Uh-huh.
0: Okay.
2: Well,
0: don't do that Mitch McConnell impression. That's just mean. Okay.
3: That was good, though. It was good if you're watching it.
0: Okay.
3: I was transported. I was like, where's your wife?
0: For you C-SPAN listeners that are listening, that are missing Mitch McConnell. Okay.
3: It's solid.
0: Okay. Mm-hmm. All right. Frangela, I heard you on The Final Word, which I never miss, by the way, and you shouldn't either, talking about the Cornell case. Again, I always say I hate to put everything at Trump's feet, but let's just do that. I think having an adjudicated rapist in the White House who defends pretty much any rapist in the public eye, whether it's Ghislaine Maxwell or the Cornell frat bros, I was reading this story. Cornell's Jane Doe is terrified after police swarmed her home in a swatting incident, as if she hasn't gone through enough, right?
4: Mm-hmm.
0: The story is that she's taping paper up to obscure the windows of her parents' home out of fear a gunman could attack her. She's gotten death threats, reeling from a swatting episode. This is Trump's America. A handful of online personalities with large followings have led a campaign to uncover her identity. I mean, we are living in Lord of the Flies full time.
4: Yeah.
0: I'm going to get Frangela's thoughts on that after this.
5: 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Here's the latest Chicago weather update.
6: From the Weatherology Weather Center, I'm meteorologist Michael Caro. For this afternoon, mostly cloudy skies with a chance for scattered showers and storms developing as high temperatures reach the low 70s. For tonight, any lingering showers ending early on, then clearing skies overnight, a low of 60. For your Saturday, sunshine to start, then increasing clouds, a warmer high of 80. Sunday, sunny to partly cloudy up to 73. And that's your latest Chicago weather update. Currently 61 degrees.
7: I'm Dr. Anthony Lazowitz, and this is Climate Connections. More than 80% of young people in the U.S. say they are worried about climate change.
8: Whether it's going outside to play in extreme heat or if it's about the jobs that they're going to be able to access in the future, the world that they are living in is being shaped by our changing climate.
7: But Laura Shifter of the Aspen Institute says a recent survey that her group commissioned reveals that many teens do not fully understand the issue. Only about half of the teens surveyed know that climate change is mostly caused by carbon pollution from human activities like burning fossil fuels. And even fewer know that nearly all climate scientists have concluded that human activity is causing climate change. But Shifter says that teens who reported hearing some or a lot about climate change from their teachers were more likely to answer the questions correctly than those who had not.
8: So I think that also shows a lot of potential around how we can address these misunderstandings by teaching about it in school and having conversations with our kids at home. It just shows that we can do a lot more to talk about it and teach it.
7: Shifter says her group offers resources to help school districts include climate education in their curricula, and parents and teachers talk about climate change with kids. Climate Connections is produced by the Yale Center for Environmental Communication. To learn more about climate change, visit climateconnections.org.
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19: How do you define socialism?
20: I think in reality what it actually means in the American context is that you want to replace American workers with foreign workers and you want boys to play in girls' sports. That's what unites the socialists that I see running across the United States of America today.
21: What? What?
0: He just failed an open book test. What? It's nothing to do with socialism, J.D. Vance. What?
2: They're so dumb.
0: This
2: oh my God!
0: Trans stuff feels so moldy and desperate this time
21: it
0: around.
21: It is, and the reductionism of our needs of being able to afford our lives into this horrific level of whataboutism and all of that on their side, and look at what they're doing. You know, we can't afford our lives. People can't pay their bills. People can't afford to get to work, okay?
0: Yeah.
21: That's what the problem is, J.D.
0: No. How did Mayor Mondami put it? He said socialism is being able to live a life with dignity, period.
21: Thank you.
0: I mean, socialism has nothing to do with the things he just made.
3: If you read Marx, it's only about getting trans kids out of sports.
0: Right, okay. Thank you, Angela B. Shelton.
21: Thank you, Angela.
0: So we were talking about Cornell's Jane Doe getting swatted, and then this, I swear, is what Trump's America has become. It's him, talking about annihilating millions of people in L.A. and San Diego and a crowd cheering for that. This handful of online personalities with large followings have had a campaign to uncover the identity of Doe, whose name was redacted, of course, in legal documents. One wrote on X to his 347,000 followers, if you happen to know who this Cornell Jane Doe is, get in touch. I'd be happy to publish her name and identifying information. I mean, to re-victimize the victim, right, of this, travesty that went on for 7 hours, right? I mean,
21: that 56 other men had been part of a chat group.
0: And they said they couldn't dox her because I don't remember which one she is. I'm like,
2: oh my God.
0: How many are there? It's talk about a rape culture.
21: Hope it's not another fatty somebody said in the chat.
0: Yeah.
21: Another.
0: Yeah.
3: I can't. These people, when you go from televising, executions by firing squad to defending rapists and child predators and absolutely defending an international child sex trafficking ring.
0: Yeah.
3: It's like, do not talk to me about morality.
21: Yeah. Not at all. Get out of here. You're done.
0: We just mentioned a Democratic congressional candidate in Arizona says she was raped over the summer while trying to repair one of her campaign signs. She's running in the state's 8th district. She was walking toward a Sun City north of Phoenix. I mean, it just, you know, I feel like this is generational. Like, Barron Trump is friends with the Tate brothers. I'm just like, yes. Do they all have to have their own generation of, like, rapists? It's insane.
21: And, you know, I don't know if anybody's heard the story about him having to call the police because he was on camera with somebody who was being beaten at the time. And that person went to jail. It's like, huh?
0: Who?
21: Barron Trump.
0: Oh. Yeah, yeah. Well, and so we're talking about the, you know, obviously it's clearly completely coincidental that this soldier is Muslim, that they want to execute, you know, live on TV. And I just thought, you know, Trump has called Michigan Senate candidate Abdul El-Sayed every name in the book, jihadist, terrorist, whatever. But he also, so he slammed Trump's rant in which Trump labeled him a terrorist sympathizer. And of course he called him Mohammed El-Sayed. He said he knows my name is Abdul. He says it every day, but he's not just attacking me. He's attacking all of us. He thinks he can use my name and my faith to distract us from the suffering his policies are inflicting on us at the pump, at the grocery store, at the doctor's office. He thinks we don't know any better. It's time for change. I love that that's the way he answers it. And Dr. Annie Andrews, when she gets called a transphobic slur by Trump, she's right back to affordability. It's like, okay, well, that's not helping anybody get at the pump, at the grocery store, right? I mean...
3: 100%. And also, there's no point in having a conversation with somebody who says that. Like, that person is not in the debate. You know, that, because that's not that's just their bile.
0: Yeah.
3: That does nothing for us or anything, and they're not worthy.
0: Well,
3: of
0: also,
3: your attention.
0: It appears to me from clips I've seen that El-Sayed gave Mike Rogers a bit of a whooping on the debate stage.
2: Yeah.
0: His ad says every day Mike shows up for his corporate donors, big checks, a Florida mansion, and two yachts. Rogers was forced to address his recent flip-flop on Trump's tariffs. I'm sorry, man. Too little, too late, man. We're this close to the election. Suddenly they're like, oh, I've always been against Trump and the tariffs. And it's just like, no. Right? But the guy, he does. He lives in Florida. He has yachts. I love that El-Sayed just held up two fingers when he's like, how many? He wouldn't answer it. And he's like, how many yachts do you have? And El-Sayed just held up two fingers. Two. But I feel this anger, Frangela, that just people are done with the billionaire class. And how much the rest of us are suffering.
21: And this country has been bought and is owned by corporations at this point. And we have got to wrest our power back from the corporations that are running our democracy.
3: That's right. That's why we have to fix the Supreme Court and we have to get rid of overturned Citizens United. Because it's... where we're at now is indefensible. It's not.
0: But Angela, isn't that the heartening thing? We were just saying that they are so far ahead of us with money and it's not helping. I mean, if so far, his polling hit 30% approval rating, 70% disapproval today. I'm looking at the Ohio poll, former Senator Sherrod Brown ahead of the Republican there by 6 points. I mean,
3: Sherrod asked me for money all day long, too.
21: All day long.
3: All day.
21: If you could just spare $1.
3: I mean, it's gotten severe, the ask. It's like, look, just blow on a dollar bill in my direction.
0: He does need a lozenge. Just send him money for a lozenge.
2: A Sucrats.
0: he sounds like Leon Redbone just ate a gravel driveway.
2: Yeah.
3: I can't. Did you hear Senator Cornpone yesterday say we all taste like chicken?
2: I'm sorry, what?
0: Cornpone tea jubilation.
21: There.
3: Kennedy?
0: Oh, Senator John Kennedy, yes.
3: Yeah, he said this was his nuanced commentary on racism. He's like, look, we all taste like a bear. Or like chicken
2: to a bear.
0: Oh, boy.
21: To a bear.
0: Okay. I just
3: like never since Dr. Martin Luther King has it been said so eloquently.
0: Well noted yokel from Vassar. Oh, please. They're all such phonies. It's unbelievable. You know what? They keep threatening us with a good time. Mike Johnson, I might resign if Democrats win the majority.
21: Please.
0: Or Demi says that. Or Trump says
21: resign.
0: I'm on the ballot. I'm like,
21: you
0: okay.
21: Fired.
0: Yes, exactly. Yes, he said, heaven forbid if we lose this majority or whatever. I don't know what my next chapter of life is. Yeah, that's what I'm most concerned about is what's he going to do next? Who moved his cheese and what color is his parachute?
3: And then, where is his Eat, Pray, Love? Where is my Joseph Eat, Pray, Love?
21: Where is it? I love white men get to interpret getting fired as, you know what?
0: Oh,
21: look at it as retiring.
3: My next chapter.
21: My next chapter.
0: I love this for him. He says, if God moves our hearts, moves on our hearts and says we should, you know, go back to my hometown of Shreveport and start a lawn business, I'll do that with equal fervor. I love that for you. I really do. I picture you on a John Deere mower.
3: Just, can we make it happen? What do you, anybody got any hedge clippers?
0: Please,
3: let's, mow them?
0: Please let's put Mike Johnson into the lawn care business.
2: He's never mown a lawn in his life.
3: Yeah, but his son may have.
2: When he's not watching porn.
0: Mary, yeah, he'll be able to monitor his son's porn better if he's retired. Yes, Mary in Arkansas, you are on with Frangela. Hello.
1: Mary. Good morning.
0: Good morning.
1: All right. As a Gen Xer.
0: Me too.
1: I am truly concerned what's going to happen the day after the midterm.
2: Yes.
0: Yeah, I know.
3: Me too.
1: If the states slip.
0: Mary, we can just do one day at a time.
1: And nobody's paying attention to Project, I know, Project 2025. If everybody do the little word research on that.
0: You know who did? Kamala Harris paid attention.
1: Wrote in there.
0: Yeah. No, I gotcha. I gotcha. But, you know, this is what Kamala was talking about, is Project 2025, and they are absolutely fulfilling all of it. And
2: every single one.
0: I share all of Mary's concerns, but I just, all we can do is one foot in front of the other, Frangela, right? Like, just vote. I've already voted. Just vote. Yeah. Vote early if you can. And, yeah, I absolutely am concerned about the day. We've already done it. How are people having a failure of imagination at this point?
21: I think we have a angry captain at the head of this ship. And our fears of him crashing it, crashing the economy, after being angry. Because when somebody is no longer interested in their job, or they are they're packing their bags to leave.
0: Yeah.
21: There's nobody steering the helm.
3: No, I think he'll do what any brat child does when they don't get their way. He'll break the toy if he can't have it.
21: I think so too.
0: Oh, that's Chris LaVoy.
3: That's 100% what he does.
0: Yeah.
3: So it's like, I'll tear down the Kennedy Center if you won't slap my name on it. Like, see, the first time, January 6th, he didn't have ICE. He didn't have a private army who he's given just carte blanche. They can't be prosecuted. They can shoot people in the face. He didn't have that then.
0: Yeah.
3: You know, he didn't have Pete Hegseth, who was already trying to find ways he can use the military here every day.
0: It's not a presidency. It's a tantrum. Chris, tell them what happens when the U-Log didn't. Was it a U-Log?
2: The Lincoln Log.
0: Lincoln Log.
2: When I couldn't get the Lincoln Log to look like the cabin on the front of the box, I would throw it against the wall.
0: Smash it. Yeah. Hulk smash.
3: I thought you were going to say set it on fire.
2: Well, no.
21: Me too.
2: I was a perfectionist. And if I couldn't get it to look like.
0: That's his Hulk origin story. This is why he looks like this.
2: But when you're a fat kid, Hulk just doesn't enter the conversation.
0: All right, I was just kidding. I'm not a Gen Xer. I'm a millennial, like Sam.
6: What was the hit movie summer of 2000?
0: Stop trying to trip me up. CNN data analyst Harry Enten said Trump is underwater among millennials, a key group of voters he was favored by in 2024. Again, I'll never understand that in the first place, but these are voters of 30 to 44. Oh, okay, I should be honest, because I did just turn 45, so I did just age out of millennials. So I apologize for that misstatement.
3: You and Ma Kettle.
0: Trump's net approval rating among those voters was plus 5 points in 2024. He's now underwater by 36 points. In 2024, he had a net favorability of plus 36 points when it comes to the economy. Today, it's negative 37 points. Enten said he's now being crushed, noting the massive 70-point swings in just 2 years. I got to say, Frangela, I'm trying not to get happy. I have never seen polling like this before a midterm.
21: Well, you know what? I really do believe that a chunk of people thought, well, you know what? He was president before, and I don't trust her. She hasn't had her hands on the levers of power, really.
0: Oh,
21: and I don't know. I'm going to hold my nose, and I'm going to vote for him. And you were an idiot.
3: Mm-hmm.
21: You were dumb.
3: You were racist and sexist.
21: That's right.
3: 100%.
0: By the way, I'm starting to agree with you. I think no one likes Ken Paxton. I think these leaks are not. I mean, his own party impeached him in Texas and knows he's a crook. So Ken Paxton suggested he would support cuts to federal benefit programs during a private fundraiser with Washington lobbyists last month, according to an audio recording. obtained by the Texas Tribune. I mean, there's the third rail, right? He said making some reasonable cuts to mandatory spending, you're going to have to do it, or there's no solution. It's just reality. We have to suck it up. What do you mean we, Kemal Sabe? He's got nine houses or something, but he's talking about slashing federal benefits for everybody else.
2: Yeah. Two yachts? No, he doesn't have two yachts. That's Rogers.
0: No, that's Mike Rogers.
21: I don't know if we have a yacht. He's got 11 houses.
2: Oh, that's
21: we
2: right.
21: We don't have a yacht number on him yet. I'm sure they are out there, though.
2: I'll research that.
21: Yeah. But
2: research
21: you know how much responsibility that is?
0: Yeah. Boats are a lot of upkeep.
21: He has to deal with like 9-10 mansions.
0: All right. 47 minutes after the hour. This portion of the show brought to you by what's in here? 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Native Hydrate.
2: Yeah.
0: Look at, I just love this. It's like a three-part story. 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He posted pictures all over social media.
2: Huh.
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6: This is a WCPT Veteran Minute. In the heart of World War II, while the skies rumbled with the roar of combat, a groundbreaking squad of pilots emerged from the segregated South, the Tuskegee Airmen. An elite group of African-American pilots defied the odds with their courage and skills. Trained at the Tuskegee Army Airfield in Alabama, they became the first black aviators in the U.S. military. Despite facing racism and skepticism, they soared through the skies with unmatched precision, escorting bombers and earning a distinguished reputation for their bravery. Their red-tailed P-51 Mustangs became a symbol of excellence and resilience. And in 2007, the Tuskegee Airmen were finally honored as they were awarded the Congressional Gold Medal. These aviators didn't just fight for victory in the air. They battled for equality on the ground, forever altering the landscape of the American military and inspiring generations to come. This has been a WCPT Veteran Minute.
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0: This portion of the show brought to you by me and my peace of mind. Why? Home title lock. Thank you very much. The FBI has been warning about a type of real estate fraud on the rise. Title theft. It is frightening. You don't need none of that there fancy AI, Christopher.
1: Nope.
0: Or SI. You're an enemy of the people if you don't use the term super intelligence, yeah. Trump says. Okay.

0: Here's how it works. They can do it the old horse-drawn way. 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
1: That's right.
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1: 2 weeks from tomorrow.
0: LA Sexy Liberal. That's right. Woo-hoo. Join us either here in LA live, or we just put pay-per-view on sale, only $20, because literally, for Angela, by popular demand, so many people asked, they said, I can't afford to fly to LA, I can't afford blah, blah, blah. So, $20, you get great entertainment. Mark Hamill, Senator Adam Schiff, Glenn Kirshner, mm-hmm. and of course, the sexy liberals themselves. For Angela,
2: yeah, we're laughing for liberty. Up in here.
1: Right. Oh, I like that.
3: Look what you did.
2: Every day when I'm putting it out there and telling people about the show, that is where I'm coming from. Mm-hmm. Let's get together and laugh for liberty.
0: Yeah.
3: For liberty.
0: We need it. We need it. Fascists hate it the worst. Mm-hmm. It shows you we are not afraid. We are laughing at you. I played Trump voter for you. This three-time Trump voter. So right away, you know. Huh.
3: Smart.
0: Mm-hmm. Some diehard Trump supporters are abandoning ship over what they perceive to be Trump's lack of commitment to the America First agenda. How did anyone in their right mind ever not get that his entire life he has been me first? He has never given to it's about anybody but himself.
4: No.
0: Karen Bolger from Boston, you remember, three-time Trump voter, said she's unsure of where the president's priorities are in 2026. I believed him since 2015. I still do. But I would love to see a little more America first, because right now it feels like the world first rather than the country. We have very, very high utility costs in Massachusetts. Very high. I worry about those costs. Being able to heat my home, being able to pay for electricity, the costs have just skyrocketed. She went on to say Republican leadership is the more in touch, though, with the people, the America First agenda. Okay. We can't save Karen.
4: No. Stop trying to recruit at the Karen rally. Just let it go.
0: Literally Karen.
4: Literally Karen. Let it go.
2: And she's but I don't understand why is my bill so high? And why don't I have a job? And why can't I pay for my groceries? Who's Well, must be Biden.
0: Yeah.
1: Yeah.
0: I mean, households in contiguous U.S. will pay thousands of dollars more for energy through 2040 because of federal policy changes since Trump returned to office, according to a nonpartisan think tank. I mean, we all know that, what we're paying for, our utilities. It goes on and on. Cato Institute, that communist.
1: Yeah, the libertarian think tank, Cato Institute.
0: Right. They were asked to weigh in on the new report from New York's Federal Reserve, which unequivocally blamed Trump's tariffs for inflation.
1: Yeah.
0: It contributed 2.9% to U.S. goods price inflation. He was asked, what would things look like without Trump's tariffs right now in terms of inflation? He said, we can say, I think pretty confidently at this point, goods prices would be lower. I mean, it seems to me most voters get it, that it's his tariffs and this ridiculous war, right?
4: Yeah, but they have to weigh their hate and their need to subjugate brown and black people and women against that, discomfort.
2: And the companies are angry because they don't understand why we're not in these streets buying their products. Yeah. I can't go to McDonald's. I'm not buying a new TV. I'm not doing those repairs. I'm not going to paint that fence. That's why? Because I got to use that money to put food in my kids' mouth.
0: Every headline pisses me off, Frangela. Millions were wasted at Alligator Alcatraz, which had to be shut down because it was immoral, unconstitutional, whatever. But again, the cruelty is the point. Right?
4: Like, absolutely.
0: Stephen Miller's on record saying, I want these to be as cruel as possible, basically.
4: Yeah, because that's what they sold people, and that's what people bought, and that's what they still believe in. And they're just, maybe some percentage of that base is just starting to go, well, maybe, is there a way that we can do all that, but I don't have to pay?
0: Yeah, exactly. Exactly. Final word. On YouTube, get your
2: Frangela's idiot of the week.
0: I know. I need more Frangela, and so do you. We will see you Monday. Love you, Frangela.
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7: AP News. Good morning, I'm Ed Donahue. Former UN Human Rights Chief Navi Pillay won the Nobel Peace Prize for her efforts to promote international law. Jorgen Waitfridnes is the chair of the Nobel Committee.
8: The judges, those who guard the thin red line between order and chaos, are therefore highly deserving of our praise.
7: Pillay's work includes defending the rights of an imprisoned Nelson Mandela to leading a panel that found Israel committed genocide in Gaza.
9: My message to leaders, political leaders, is that you are under legal obligation, no matter what other obligation you have morally, you have a legal obligation to protect human rights and refrain from war.
7: Pillay's win brings renewed attention to President Trump's ongoing feud with the International Criminal Court, where Pillay was a judge there. The Trump administration has imposed new sweeping sanctions on the ICC. A senior ICE official says federal officers shot and wounded a Dominican man in New York because they believe their lives were in danger. Oscar Belgal was driving at the time. Homeland Security Secretary Mark Wayne Mullen was asked about the five-year-old that was in the car.
10: We wasn't aware the child was in the car, I can tell you that. But do you know who was? Oscar. Oscar knew he had a child in his car. Oscar chose to accelerate at a high rate of speed and ram two different vehicles as he was, appears to be going towards officers.
7: Officials say Belgal received a superficial wound. As Hurricane Isaias gets closer to the Gulf Coast, Florida Governor Ron DeSantis says it's expected to get stronger.
11: Assume you're going to lose power. Assume that some of these services aren't immediately going to be available. And so make sure you have what you need, gasoline, any prescriptions, non-perishable food, water.
7: This is AP News. A shark attack survivor in Australia describes his fight for life. Firefighter Mel Ismail was surfing at Glenfield Beach on Australia's west coast almost 1 month ago when he was attacked.
12: I went for a wave and I thought I got hit by a dolphin initially because there were so many of them, but no, it wasn't. Something grabbed me and dragged me down into the water.
7: It wasn't a dolphin.
12: I knew it was a shark. I was like, wow, it's got me.
7: In an interview with Australian Broadcasting, Ismail says it all happened so suddenly.
12: I got to a point where I saw its eye. It had a big eye, like a big black eye like that, and I was trying to get my finger into it. I knew it had my leg. I personally reckon it gave me the wink and then shut my leg off, and I knew it'd taken my leg.
7: Ismail lost his right leg below the knee. He caught a wave that got him closer to shore. A surfer later spotted him. There have been 5 fatal shark attacks in Australia this year. I'm Ed Donahue, AP News.
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14: From the Weatherology Weather Center, I'm meteorologist Michael Caro. For this afternoon, mostly cloudy skies with a chance for scattered showers and storms developing as high temperatures reach the low 70s. For tonight, any lingering showers ending early on, then clearing skies overnight, a low of 60. For your Saturday, sunshine to start, then increasing clouds, a warmer high of 80. Sunday, sunny to partly cloudy up to 73. And that's your latest Chicago weather update. currently at 63.
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24: Hey, happy Friday, TGIF, Shabbat Shalom, Jumma Mubarak, whatever it is for you. It's the end of the week here. It's the last day of the week. I hope you're having a good one. We had a lot to talk about today. Donald Trump is building an election trap, and millions of Americans may not see it until it's too late. Also, are Trump and Hegseth really going to expose America to a government-led snuff film? I mean, is there anything lower that this administration can sink to? Well, yeah, they shot a guy in New York City this morning and with his 5-year-old sitting in the car, 7 bullets into a car with a 5-year-old in it. But wait, there's more. In nearby New Jersey, they snatched a guy off the street. His little kids were with him. They tried to hang on to his leg, and one of the ICE agents threw his kid out into the street. I mean, this is... Anyway, that's our first hour. In the second hour of our program today, the New York Fed says that inflation... And this is amazing. They said without Donald Trump's tariffs, inflation would have gone down by 1%. Instead, it's up by 2.6% because of his tariffs, exclusively because of his tariffs. And it looks like Trump and his minions are plotting prison ships. Say what? And a crazy alert, Trump is spending his time trying to figure out how to force future presidents to keep all of his gold-painted styrofoam in the office to stay. Yeah. In the third hour of our program, Trump, Musk, and Kennedy gave America explosive diarrhea, and now we have details on how they did it. Also, how the Trump administration is eroding airline passengers' rights under Sean Duffy. And as Isais, is that how it's pronounced? Isais becomes a dangerous Cat 3 hurricane hurtling toward the U.S. Gulf Coast. Should we be more afraid of the hurricane or of Trump's FEMA? So, you know, a lot to talk about today. And we'll get to all those other stories. But to start out, Trump is building an election trap. You know, we have been having this conversation on this program for literally years. I wrote a whole book about this, The Hidden History of the War on Voting. It should have been titled The Republican War on Voting because Democrats want everybody to vote. Republicans don't. In fact, next week, I really want to write an op-ed about how and talk about how in 1993, Congress said explicitly, voting is a right. Having a gun, according to the Supreme Court, is a right. If your state wants to take away your gun, or your city or your county wants to take away your gun, they have to go to court. They have to go to a judge and get permission. But if they want to take away your vote, eh, no problem. They don't even have to tell you. Anyhow, my article opens with this story that we talked about on Monday of this week. The city of Astoria, the little 9,000 people over on the seacoast, you know, here in Oregon. This woman who owns a coffee shop and a craft shop, a ceramic studio, has been mailing postcards to herself since August, and they're taking months, or at least a month, to get to her, and several of them had just never showed up. And this is in a state, Oregon here, where 100% of our voting is done by mail-in. You can't, there is no place you can physically go to vote, to the best of my knowledge. I mean, I realize there are special spots for handicapped people, but generally speaking, we don't have polling places. We have vote by mail and we have drop boxes. And so, you know, if they slow down the mail by a month, well, let's see, the ballots go out next Wednesday, which is what, the 15th? 14th. Thank you, Sean. The ballots go out next Wednesday. So that's, and the election is November 3rd. So that's 3 weeks. Now, if it's going to take a month for the ballot to get to me, and it's going to take a month for it to be returned, the state of Oregon is going to be getting my ballot around Christmas. I don't think it's going to work. Neither does Donald Trump, nor does his postmaster general, I'm sure. And I have a feeling that this is what's going on. I mean, I've been getting calls all week from people saying, my mail takes a week, my mail takes 2 weeks, my mail never gets to me, my mail's going to my neighbors, whatever. I mean, occasionally it's just, you know, an incompetent mail delivery person. Or just, you know, excuse me, just a good old-fashioned generic screw-up. But, I mean, yesterday we got a call from Mannheim, Germany, from a guy watching us on YouTube who's an American who lives in Germany, who's lived there for years, who always votes from Germany, always gets his ballot within a few days of the time it was mailed. His ballot was sent out on September 15th, which is the requirement. The federal law requires that for people outside the United States. It still hasn't arrived in Germany. I mean, you know, this is nuts. And then on top of that, Alexandria Jacobson is reporting for Raw Story that nearly 1,000 armed private security guards have been deployed to at least 55 postal facilities, particularly places where there's lots of Democrats, like Atlanta, Phoenix, Denver, and Chicago. And instead of using the post office's own police force, Trump's people have hired Prosegur, a Spanish multinational armed mercenary force that Norway's sovereign wealth fund blacklisted 2 years ago over what its ethics council called, quote, an unacceptable risk that the company is contributing to serious human rights abuses. They've been accused of intimidating union organizers across Latin America, which may be why Frank Albergo of the Postal Police Officers Association worries out loud that nobody from the post office seems to be supervising them. He says you got private contractors in and around ballots without any federal control. So we're halfway there, you know, this whole debate about armed agents at the polls. Well, if half of us are voting by mail, and it's about that now, nationwide, it's not quite half, it's more like two-fifths. And the post office becomes the polling place, right? And then there's Trump's, you know, wannabe Schutzstaffel, his SS, these armed, masked, anonymous, unaccountable thugs who are now equipped with shock gloves that are used for torture in other countries, who seem to delight in shooting people, like this guy yesterday in New York City, in cars, well, like Rene Good, for that matter. The Democracy Forward just released 166 shocking pages of internal ICE documents they got through a FOIA filing. This agency seems to have, which seems only to answer to Trump and Stephen Miller, has already collected 50.6 million voter records. What the hell is ICE doing with our voter records? What could they're having our personal voting habits possibly have to do with him controlling immigration? But it gets worse. They got another 48 million so-called voter records from what the documents call the independent sources of election denier Heather Honey. She was a private eye back in 2020. no background or experience at elections or voting machines. She's an outspoken election denier, and she's now running the Department of Homeland Security's Election Integrity Division. She's the person who was the source of the false claim that Trump did as he was sending his mob to the Capitol on January 6th. He said, there were more votes cast in Pennsylvania than there are voters in Pennsylvania. That came from her. It's a lie. And, you know, here we are. The New York Times dug into those same documents. They found that the that Homeland Security has already opened investigations into over 150 good government nonprofit organizations that register voters. They've considered sending sending undercover agents into organizations that register voters to, quote, disrupt activities. I mean, this is just nuts. So what do we do? Well, the bottom line here, and I could go on. You can read the whole piece over at HarvinReport.com. But the bottom line is the only way to defeat all of these dozens of ways of shaving a half point here and a point there and 2 points here, the only way to defeat that is to have an absolute avalanche, a tsunami, an overwhelming victory in this election. And that means you need to double check your voter registration and you need to vote. If you can early vote right now, and it's going on in about half our states, get out and vote. And if you can't early vote, make a plan, find out when you can, and do so. And bring three friends. Because we've got, I mean, you know, they are playing every dirty trick in the book. Trump is learning from Putin, his mentor.
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24: 15 minutes past the hour. Now we're going to see executions. Trump wants a snuff film? Seriously?

0: You were promised something. Work hard, play by the rules, and you'd own a home, raise a family, retire with dignity. I mean, that was the deal, right? It was called the American dream. So what happened to it? Well, here's the truth nobody told you. It didn't die. It was killed. And we know who did it, when they did it, and how they got away with it for almost 150 years. It starts with a lie buried in a court case way back in 1886, and it runs straight through Ronald Reagan and his administration. And it's still robbing you blind right now. This wasn't bad luck. It was a crime. Who Killed the American Dream? The Greatest Political Crime Ever Told is the new book by me, Tom Hartman. It's available at fine bookstores everywhere. It's time that you knew who did it. Who Killed the American Dream? The Greatest Political Crime Ever Told by Tom Hartman.
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0: Tired of spin and billionaire-backed news? 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

0: 23 minutes past the hour. The U.S. military, according to Whiskey Pete, I saw an online story where they were referring to him as Pretty Pete. I mean, Pete Hegseth with all the hair gel, and he's got his own makeup room over. He had a makeup room built at the Department of Defense. So he puts on his makeup. He has a professional makeup artist set him up before he goes out on stage. And this manly man. And yesterday he was like, we're going to have public execution. We're going to do firing squads, and we're going to do it so that everybody can. We're going to live stream it. I mean, this is crazy. I get it. Nidal Hassan, I think that's how you pronounce his name. He was a psychiatrist in the Army. He was a major. He was the child of a Palestinian immigrant. And this was the Fort Hood massacre, where he killed a bunch of people and wounded a bunch of others. He killed 13 people and wounded about, you know, two dozen other people. In 2009, it was a big story back then. We were on the air. I remember it well. The guy deserves, at the very least, to be in prison for the rest of his life. And if you're a death penalty advocate, which I'm not, but if you are, you know, if anybody qualified, I suppose it would be him. But I thought we stopped public hangings and public firing squads like in the 19th century. I mean, this is like public lynchings, you know, which were a thing here in the 1800s and before. And they want to do it just before Christmas, which is when Christians, it's when they celebrate the birth of Jesus. I guess Easter is his execution, but you know, one of the main stories of Christianity is how wrong it was that the Romans, gave Jesus the death penalty. So, and what's particularly wild is that our vice president just published a book about his faith, his conversion to Catholicism. Well, the official position of the Catholic Church is that the death penalty is a sin. For the state to do it is a sin. It's a crime. It's a religious crime, the death penalty. And J.D. Vance is not saying anything. Hegseth claims to be a hyper-Christian. He's bringing Christianity to the military. I mean, I just find this shocking. The barbarity for the sake of barbarity, I think, would be... this is what ISIS does. This is what Saudi Arabia does every Friday. They have a public execution in the soccer stadium. I thought we were better than this. I really did. I mean, I'm just shocked. Journalist Seamus Malkinsel said, content with having desensitized the American public by broadcasting faceless images of Iranian sailors dying and buildings full of people leveled to the soundtrack of Halo, the government is now moving to live streaming snuff films, faces and all. Well, my guess is the guy will have a hood on, but I get the point. It's just wrong. Meanwhile, ICE just fired seven shots into a car in New York City and hit a guy with a five-year-old in the back seat. I'll tell you about that, and I'll pick up your calls on the other side of the break. Stay with us.
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0: So ICE shooting. Apparently firing squads are a big thing with this administration.

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7: From the Weatherology Weather Center, I'm meteorologist Michael Caro. For this afternoon, mostly cloudy skies with a chance for scattered showers and storms. We'll have high temperatures working up into the lower 70s. For tonight, any lingering showers ending early on, then clearing skies overnight, a low of 60. For your Saturday, sunshine to start, then increasing clouds, a warmer high of 80. Sunday, sunny to partly cloudy up to 73. And that's your latest Chicago weather update. Currently, it's 63.
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0: 36 minutes past the hour. So Marizora Mamdani is furious. I mean, like, seriously pissed off. He said, this is what he said in a press conference. He said, there is no explanation for these tactics. There is no, well, I should set this up by explaining what happened. In New York City, ICE officers who were not in uniform, they were dressed as construction workers. Not in uniform, no badges, no ID, surrounded this guy's car. And when he tried to drive off, they fired 7 bullets into his car. One of them struck him. Thank God none of them struck his 5-year-old who was in the car with him. So back to Mamdani. There is no explanation for these tactics. There is no explanation for federal officers firing this many rounds into a car that has a 5-year-old in it. There is no explanation. We are standing here in a residential neighborhood. We are right by the subway, and the pretext of ICE is, in their words, to keep this country safe. How is it keeping everyone safe to have, as you've heard from the police commissioner, individuals wearing construction vests in masks with long guns? Residents have no idea if these are law enforcement agents or if they're simply attacking someone on the street. And when it comes to ICE, it begs the question, what's the difference? Yeah. And then over in New Jersey, you know, just a few dozen miles away, this story from The Mirror by Phelan Sempler. Masked ICE agents violently arrested a man in broad daylight in Harrison, New Jersey, while pulling away several young children clinging to him. One of the children was shoved into the street. The children could be heard screaming and crying, and a woman, as was a woman holding a baby, as they basically dragged off the father of this family. Officers pushed and shoved the children. At one point, a young boy was pulled away and shoved into the street. Another's Crocs shoes were knocked off amid the struggle. Bystanders were screaming, "They're just kids. She's holding a baby." Bystanders tried to console them after the traumatizing incident that left them stranded. What have we done in this country? What have we allowed to be done in our name? So what's on your mind today? Let's pick up some calls here. Jerry in Tampa, Florida. Hey, Jerry, what's up?
1: Hi, Tom. Oh, first of all, you were talking about Cuba. You know, Lee Harvey Oswald, before he assassinated Kennedy, was putting out leaflets saying fair play for Cuba.
0: That's true. That's true. And
1: that's right.
0: And there's a... Lee Harvey Oswald had been working for the CIA. He was stationed at the Natsugi Air Force Base in Japan, where he, number one, learned to speak Russian, and number two, was charged with and had this job when he came back to the United States for a short while, examining our aerial surveillance maps of Russia. He was a U.S. Marine. He defected to Russia along with 5 other U.S. Marines from that same base who had had the same Russian training. The Russians immediately figured out that he was a spy. They married him to Maria, who I've met, who was the daughter of a Russian KGB officer, in order to keep an eye on him. They just kind of figured him out. But as a child, he had worked for Carlos Marcello, who was the guy who dragged him into this whole thing. But anyway, it says here you called about Kimberly Guilfoyle.
1: That's right. And what I was going to say is, what the really ironic thing about that was, she sent him a text by leaving a paper trail, telling him she needed money, but don't leave a paper trail.
0: Him not being Lee Oswald, but being the guy, the rich guy who went on MSNBC yesterday morning and said Kimberly Guilfoyle is a grifter, and so is. And he named 2 other people. I think it was Kristi Noem and Corey Lewandowski, as I recall.
1: I believe it was, yes.
0: Yeah, yeah. So don't leave a paper trail. And this woman is still our ambassador to Greece.
1: That's right.
0: I'm astonished.
1: Yeah, I do have one question. It looks to me like, according to recent polls, that Florida is probably going to remain red.
0: Yeah. I suspect that an awful lot of our enthusiasm from 2 weeks ago, when the polls were just shocking, is going to vanish because, and by the way, we saw this in 2024 and we saw it in 2020. You are seeing the impact of the 2010 Citizens United decision. About $4 billion of billionaire money is going to be poured into the election this week, next week, then a week after, you know, over the next 3 weeks. And it's already tightening the polls. And frankly, I think that there's going to be a number of Republican victories in places where we were fully expecting Democrats to win, because not only is it billions, you know, literally billions, thousands of millions of dollars from these billionaires, not only that, but they're lying. They're perfectly willing to tell lies. They're creating fake AIs. I mean, it's just astonishing what is going on here. And these are technically against the law, but the Federal Election Commission, which has the power to police elections, is shut down. You know, Trump fired the commissioners. They literally don't have a quorum. They can't meet. There's hundreds of cases sitting before the Federal Election Commission, mostly of Republicans breaking the law, you know, committing crimes against our democracy. And because Trump shut down the FEC, nobody is looking into them. And of course, the FBI won't do it. They say, oh, it's the FEC's job. And by the way, you know, we work for Cash Patel, not for the American people. So, yeah. Yeah, I get it. Jerry, thanks for that. Thanks. I appreciate the call. Gail in Seal Beach. Hey, Gail, what's on your mind today?
2: Hi. How are you, Tom?
0: I am great, but I'll get better, Gail. How about you?
2: Good, good. You and me both. Listen, yesterday at the end of the show, you had a guy from California call, and he was sort of asking, you know, why don't you address these propositions that we have on our ballot here in California for the November elections?
0: Right.
2: And I just wanted to, and you explained to him that's an impossibility because you reach a lot of listeners, not just California people.
0: And, although I have talked about Prop 40, and I do think it's important because I think it could start a national trend.
2: Oh, it is very important. And that's the catch here in California and why we need to make our people here aware that there are two other propositions, 41 and 42, that if they get majority of votes, then it'll nullify 40.
0: That's
2: it's
0: correct.
2: Just a catch. These last two, it's a catch that the billionaires have put on the ballot,
0: yep.
2: have gotten on the ballot,
0: yep.
2: to catch people. For example, even just the way 41 and 42 are titled, right off the get-go, you'd go, oh, no, I don't want that. I don't, you know, this needs to pass. But they don't need
0: what
2: to pass.
0: What are the titles?
2: They
0: do you have that right
2: pass.
0: In front of you?
2: I do. 41 is prohibit excluding new state taxes from spending limit and require special tax audits initiative.
0: Okay.
2: Very complicated one.
0: 42.
2: Second, the 42 is prohibit new taxes on retirement holdings, personal assets, and savings, and limit retroactive taxes initiative.
0: Oh, wow. That is probably going to pass just based on its title.
2: On the title, that's just it. I want to urge, please, please, Californians, these three are so important.
0: Mm-hmm.
2: They are all important. They're all important. But
0: yeah.
2: these three and the last two, 41 and 42, please go get on your computers. If you don't have one, we've got a wonderful library system here in California.
0: Right.
2: The libraries have them, even in the small town.
0: Yeah, you can look it up and get the details if you want. Or you can just take Gail and my word for it. You know, vote yes on 40, no on 41 and 42. Gail, I'm out of time. I'm sorry, but thank you. You just did a public service. Great to hear from you. Thank you. It's 46 minutes past the hour.
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0: It's the place where despair is not an option. I'll be right back with your calls.

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7: 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Welcome back. 51 minutes past the hour. Picking up the calls here, Larry in Hazel Green, Alabama. Hey, Larry, what's on your mind today?
8: Good morning. I got an email from Social Security, and it said that I'm going to get $90 from Donald Trump. So I told our daughter this, and my plans were to donate the $90 to a local Democratic candidate. Mm-hmm. And she said, hey, that's a great idea. Tell Tom Hartman. Maybe you can get a whole lot of other people to do that.
7: You know, you're the second person who's called and said that they're going to do that. A guy called day before yesterday, I think, and said he got a $500 check. You know, he's on one of the ACA ones. And I think he said he was sending it to James Tallarico, but I might be misremembering. But anyhow, he said he was sending it to a progressive Democrat. So good on you, Larry.
8: Yeah, I think we should donate it in Trump's name so he gets the thank you note.
7: Good luck with that. Larry, thanks. Thanks for the call. And say hi to your daughter. Her instincts are spot on. John in Portland, Oregon. Hey, John, what's up? Thanks for listening to X-Ray FM.
9: Good morning, Tom.
7: Hey, I just wanted... I need you to get your mouth closer to the microphone, John. You can keep me on speaker. Just put it right up against your mouth. I can't hear you.
9: Okay, sorry, I'm driving, so...
7: Oh, you're driving? Okay.
9: I just wanted to point out...
7: Well, Sean will try to turn you up then.
9: The idiocy of Trump trying to get the post office to do the election is backed up by the fact that within his last administration, they actually wanted to get rid of the post office because it was so inefficient and so poorly run, and now they want to put it in charge of voting, essentially. I just think that it's a contradiction in terms that's shows how idiotic Trump is.
7: Yeah.
9: Second thing is, the same thing about the $90 check, we do the same thing with our Oregon kicker because I'm absolutely offended by the idea of giving back tax refunds when there's a shortage throughout the state.
7: Right.
9: We donate half of the value of the kicker, spread it amongst all kinds of charities for the underprivileged.
7: This people outside Oregon don't know what we're talking about. The right-wingers, when they controlled the Oregon legislature for a brief time, passed this law saying that

0: if Oregon has a surplus, if they collect more money than they need to spend, instead of putting it in a rainy day fund like every other rational state in the country does, you know, for future unexpected expenses or whatever, or instead of looking for, you know, hey, what, let's fill a few extra potholes or build a bridge someplace or whatever, that money has to be refunded to the taxpayers. And, you know, it's a way of trying to starve the state of funds and revenue. It's called the kicker. And every 2 years, you know, most people in Oregon get a check based on, you know, whatever they paid in income taxes. So that's a good one, John. Thank you. That's brilliant. Appreciate it. Mark in Chicago. Hey, Mark, thanks for listening to WCPT. What's up?
1: Thanks for taking my call. Just a quick question, because I was watching the Al-Sayed debate yesterday, and then it was somewhat of a serious question, because this guy seems to be leaning towards, like, pro-Iranian stance. I mean, he couldn't straight answer that he's supporting Israel. What do you think about that? I mean, it's not a, you know, Israel doesn't say death to America. Iranians were talking death to America for 40 years, right? So it seems to be that he's just leaning towards the Islamic Republic rather than to our Jewish brothers, don't you think?
0: No, I don't think that at all. And that's not what he's saying. Al-Sayed has been outspoken in support of Jews in America and the right of Israel to exist. He's critical of what they're doing in Gaza, although I don't know the exact words of what he said. But no, I realize that this is the attack. The guy is Muslim. He's got a Muslim sounding name. Therefore, he must be a terrorist. Therefore, he must be in with the terrorists. It is, in my opinion, the worst kind, the lowest, slimiest, most slanderous form of political attack, to go after people based on their ethnicity. He has not said those things. Yes, some of the people who have contributed to him have said those things. Yes, one of the talk show hosts who had him on his show has said those kind of things. That's not what he's saying, though. And I think it's really important to differentiate that if we attacked people based on who gave them money, you know, you wouldn't have a Republican left. You've got Nazis supporting Republicans. If we attack them based on whose show they went on, you wouldn't have a Republican left. They, you know, Republicans go on these right wing shows where they're openly calling for, you know, killing people and stuff. I mean, you know, it's just wrong, Mark. It's just wrong. We're hitting the top of the hour here. On the other side of the break, the New York Fed says they figured out where our inflation came from. I'll tell you all about that in just a minute. Stay tuned. And we'll continue picking up your calls here, of course, on Anything Goes Weekend.

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1: This is Richard Chu with Something to Chew On. 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Republicans will lie, cheat, and steal to make sure Democrats don't accomplish anything. 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They will perceive you as weak. Democrats, it's time to play hardball. 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
4: AD News, I'm Ed Donahue. He will forever be tied to Chicago's football team.
5: The Bears.
4: Mike Ditka has died. He was 86. Here's Ben Raby.
6: Mike Ditka was a Hall of Fame player and a legendary head coach. His intensity and passion brought great success on the field and even led to his becoming a pop culture icon off the field. Among the most beloved figures in Chicago sports history, Ditka burst onto the scene as the NFL's Rookie of the Year with the Bears in 1961. Ditka later played with the Eagles and Cowboys, but he returned to Chicago to coach the Bears in 1982 and led the dominant 1985 Bears to the only Super Bowl win in franchise history. No cause of death was announced. Ditka's family releasing a statement saying in part, "While the world knew Mike as a Hall of Fame football player, legendary coach, and leader of the Bears Super Bowl XX team, we knew him as the heart of our family." Mike Ditka was 86. I'm Ben Raby.
4: Hurricane Isaias is now a powerful Category 3 storm as it approaches the Gulf Coast. Landfall is expected tonight or early tomorrow. Florida Governor Ron DeSantis is ready for whatever comes their way.
7: There's a lot of prognostications that it's going to weaken before landfall because of the significant wind shear. Let's hope that that's the case, but we are planning to assume that that will not happen and that it will make landfall as a major hurricane.
4: Isaias is forecast to miss the oil industry's biggest hubs, but experts say it could still nudge fuel prices higher if it triggers power outages that shut down refineries. President Trump opened another chapter in his effort to fire Federal Reserve Governor Lisa Cook by establishing a committee of inquiry to investigate allegations she made false statements in mortgage applications. Cook denies the allegations. This is AP News.
8: I'm Seth Sutel, and this is Markets in a Minute. Stocks are rising on Wall Street at the close of a record-setting week. The S&P 500 climbed 0.3% in the first hour of trading Friday. The Dow added 157 points. That's about 0.3%. The Nasdaq Composite rose 0.5%. Markets are still unsettled as oil prices and treasury yields continue to bounce around. The price of Brent crude fell back towards $104 a barrel, but only after a few turns up and down. The yield on the 10-year treasury rate rose to 5.28%. That helped send mortgage rates higher. The average rate on a 30-year mortgage rose again this week to the highest level in almost 3 years. Seth Sutel, New York.
4: At least 8 people were injured when an Avianca flight encountered severe turbulence and had to make an emergency landing in Miami. One person was rushed to a trauma center with severe injuries, while 7 other people were taken to area hospitals. I'm Ed Donahue.
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9: From the Weatherology Weather Center, I'm meteorologist Michael Caro. For this afternoon, mostly cloudy skies with a chance for scattered showers and storms, while we'll high temperatures working up into the lower 70s. For tonight, any lingering showers ending early on, then clearing skies overnight, a low of 60. For your Saturday, sunshine to start, then increasing clouds, a warmer high of 80. Sunday, sunny to partly cloudy up to 73. And that's your latest Chicago weather update. Right now it's 64.
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15: Hey, welcome to the second hour of our program. So the New York Fed has weighed in. This has to be making, this has to be giving Donald Trump fits. I mean, it's not, you know, Kevin Warsh. It's not the actual Fed board. By the way, he's still going after Lisa Cook, the only black woman on the board. You can't have black women in federal jobs. I mean, that's just kind of the semi-official policy of the Trump and Republican administration. He's still trying to get rid of her. She was in the news this morning. But in any case, the New York Federal Reserve, see, there's 10, I think, Federal Reserve banks around the United States. There's a bunch of them anyway. There's a network of them. I think the main one is in St. Louis, or at least that's where they publish their data. Look it up. I'm rambling here. Let me get back to the details. The New York Federal Reserve just issued a report saying that the cost of 67 categories of groceries was this is from CNBC, by the way, by Brian Smolsky, was 2.9 percentage points higher as of February, thanks to tariffs. Without the levies, he writes, the team found that prices for the products they studied would have been pulled back by almost 1%. Let me, you know, just translate that into really simple English. Inflation was coming down, right? When Biden came into office, inflation was running like, what, 5, 6, 7%, something like that? I mean, it was just, it was coming at us, which is a normal thing, by the way, after a pandemic. It happened after the Spanish flu in 1917, 1918. In 1920, 21, 22, we had the huge inflation. And the reason is quite simple. During the pandemic, people don't go out and buy things. They're stuck at home. They're afraid to go out and get sick. And so, you know, you postpone buying that new couch, or you postpone buying that floor mat, or you postpone buying those new pots and pans, or you postpone buying that new pair of jeans or a shirt, or, well, yeah, I mean, you know, fill in the blank, right? The new car. You just say, yeah, you know, I'll wait until next year when it's not dangerous to go. And then after the pandemic, everybody goes out and buys things. And of course, when demand exceeds supply, what does it do? It drives up prices. I mean, this is, you know, Adam Smith 101, right? So we had a pandemic we had an inflation after the pandemic, and Biden got it down. It was down at 2.4%, as I recall, maybe 2.3. I mean, you know, look it up, but it was in that neighborhood when Biden left office and Trump came in. And now it's 3.6%. So what's going on here? What's actually happening? Well, the Federal Reserve in New York says, actually, it was 2.4% when Trump came in, and it would have gone down below that by 1%, almost 1% is their phrase. And instead, it is 2.9% higher now than it was in February of this year. And there's one single reason for it. The smartest man in the world, the guy who said, I know more about everything than anybody in the world, Donald Trump, imposed tariffs on the goods that we buy. Now, when this report came out, somebody, presumably somebody from CNBC, I'm not sure, but because this is in the CNBC report, and it's just, all it's doing is quoting this White House spokeswoman, Taylor Rogers. Yeah, oh, okay, said in a statement to CNBC. So sure enough, she said it to CNBC. She said, quote, the Trump administration has consistently maintained that the cost of tariffs will ultimately be borne by foreign exporters who rely on access to the American economy. So here you have the Trump White House lying to you, telling you that when we impose a tariff on, say, you know, you want to buy a computer that was made in China, and there's a 10% tariff, that China is paying that tariff, which is a lie. We pay that tariff. You know, the importer pays the tariff. I was one of those people at one time back in the early 1980s. My friend Jerry Schneiderman and I owned a company called Langley St. Clair Instrumentation Systems, LSI Systems. And we had the back cover of Byte magazine for about 2 years. And we were a little mail order company. And we were selling computer parts. And I was flying over to Taiwan and South Korea to negotiate to get those things because they weren't being manufactured in the United States. You know, low radiation picture tubes, anti-radiation screen shields. Weirdly, one of our biggest customers was the Church of Scientology because they were using those things for looking for engrams, I guess. I don't know. But I paid the tariffs, right? I was the importer. So anyhow, this back to the CNBC article here. Roughly two-thirds of the tariff-related price impact has directly come from the levies themselves, according to the New York Fed's report. The remaining increase was driven by knock-on effects such as U.S.-based companies that use imported parts and materials in their products. So, you know, basically what they're saying is, you know, if you want to buy that new shirt and that shirt came from Bangladesh and there's a 10% tariff on it, the price just went up 10%. On the other hand, if you want to buy a car made in the United States, but the carburetor or the radio in it was made in South Korea, There is a tariff on those, and the car company, of course, has to pay that tariff when they import those things. It's not a tariff on the entire car. It's just on a part of it. And so that's going to add somewhat to the cost of the car, not like the entire car. They add, and again, CNBC, quote, the New York Fed team said that around 26% of last year's tariff increases ended up trickling into higher prices. Yeah. So what do you do with that? Well, I think that you just take it as a straightforward story. So apparently about 20,000 people, now moving along to the next story here, apparently about 20,000 people have been snatched up by ICE and shipped off to countries where they have no connection at all, and where in many cases they don't speak the language, they have no money, and in many cases they're actually being given to these countries to throw into prisons, which is just like, wild. I don't know if this is illegal internationally or by U.S. law. I know that it's very controversial, but it certainly is inhumane. I mean, this is a brutal tactic. Taking somebody from Guatemala who came to the United States and shipping them to the Central African Republic or to the Democratic Republic of Congo. Drop them right in the middle of a city that's having an Ebola outbreak or something like that, where they don't look the same, they don't speak the same language, they don't have the same religion, they know absolutely nobody, they've got no money, they've got no resources, just drop them off. Well, the problem is these deportation flights have cost millions and millions of dollars. So the Trump administration has this brilliant idea. Why don't we put them on ships and ship them off? Because shipping is cheaper than air transportation, right? I mean, that's why so many goods come into the United States on ships instead of on airplanes, because it's a hell of a lot cheaper. One official who requested anonymity because of the plan's sensitivity told the Times that the training ship Golden Bear, now this is a training ship for the Navy, right? But it's got, bedrooms and stuff. You know, you're training to be on a real ship, right? Is among the vessels under consideration. Defense Department officials have also contacted companies about ships in Europe. The Golden Bear spent 30 years as a training ship for cadets at Cal Poly Maritime Academy before the school retired it this summer. Yeah. So just what we need, let's fill up ships and send people off to third world countries or third countries, well, both. Where they know nobody, they don't have anything to do with it, they don't share the religion, they don't look the same, they don't speak the same. Let's just, set them up to be killed, captured, raped, murdered, robbed, tortured, whatever. Because, hey, they were brown-skinned people who had the temerity to come to the United States thinking that maybe they could get a job and have a decent life. How dare they? I mean, this is, Stephen Miller, our racist in chief, and Donald Trump, our racist in chief, with their Make America White Again, campaign. Just incredible. Just incredible. It remains unclear whether detainees would be held for the entire voyage, where they would sleep. So we'll do it like the slave ships, right? From the 1600s, just stack them like cordwood on the floor, right? In the basement, in the hull of the ship. Oh my God. Just when you think it can get worse, it can't get worse. It does.
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0: are 2 minutes past the hour. So Donald Trump has a new scheme here. This is hysterical. You know how he's taken this, they buy him at like Home Depot, I guess. These G-jaws, things that, the curlicue things, you know, that like, you know, in France they have in the palaces. And he's gluing them on the wall with crazy glue in the office. And after they've been spray painted with gold paint. And, or maybe gold leaf, I don't know. I've read both. And he's turned the Oval Office from, you know, a dignified, relatively humble, you know, reflecting the fact that America does not have a king or a prince, but rather we have a president who serves us at our pleasure, right? Who is the servant of the people. We had this humble Oval Office. The most recent renovation was done by Franklin Roosevelt. And Trump has just turned it into what looks like a French whorehouse. A bordello. It's crazy. And it's covered with all these little pieces of styrofoam that are covered with gold. And he wants it to stay that way. So this story is over at Raw, a story by Travis Geddes. He says Trump often says people come to him and tell him things that he should do. And so he says, you know, somebody came to him and said, sir, we think the Oval Office should be taken down and we'll build you a new one, sir. And how would they build a new one? Of course, it would have the same aesthetic, shall we say. And so that's one strategy, is to, like, you know, so it's no longer styrofoam. It's actual, like, wood or gold on the walls, and taking it off would be, like, a major undertaking and all that kind of thing. So there's that. And then he says, I've been asking Susie, that's Susie Wiles, his chief of staff, I've been asking Susie for 6 months to give me a statement. Will we save this room? Will we make it a federal landmark? Now, this is fascinating. When something is designated as a national historic landmark, it can't be modified except with the approval of multiple agencies, and in some cases, even Congress. It depends on what it is and how it was designated. But it can't be modified without jumping through a zillion hoops. And Congress, specifically when they created the National Historic Landmark status legislation, specifically exempted the White House from that so that each new president could change the drapes and change the furniture and change the carpets, which they all do, by the way. And sometimes even change the china. You know, Nancy Reagan famously changed the china. A very, very expensive process. But I don't think that they had in mind that they wanted to allow somebody who had turned it into a French bordello to, well, whatever. But anyhow, it's exempted from the National Historic Preservation Act, the White House is. And here's Trump talking about how he's talking to Susie Wiles about making the Oval Office a federal landmark. In other words, the next president will not be able to remove all this horrible crap that he's covered the Oval Office with. It's just, I mean, it's like this guy, he only thinks about himself. He thinks his taste is the only taste that matters. His imprint is going to be on the world forever. I'm telling you, long after Donald Trump is gone, there are going to be very few remnants of him. This country in 2029 is going to have a wild spree of de-Trumping America. You know, God willing. All right, I just got applause for that. 27 minutes past the hour. What say you? What's on your mind today? I'll pick up your calls right after this. Stick around.
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0: 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I'll be right back with you.

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6: From the Weatherology Weather Center, I'm meteorologist Michael Caro. For this afternoon, mostly cloudy skies with a chance for scattered showers and storms, we'll have high temperatures working up into the lower 70s. For tonight, any lingering showers ending early on, then clearing skies overnight, a low of 60. For your Saturday, sunshine to start, then increasing clouds, a warmer high of 80. Sunday, sunny to partly cloudy up to 73. And that's your latest Chicago weather update. Right now at 66.
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0: You were promised something. Work hard, play by the rules, and you'd own a home, raise a family, and retire with dignity. That was the deal. It was called the American Dream. So what happened? Well, it didn't die. It was killed. And we know who did it, when they did it, and how they got away with it. Who killed the American Dream? The greatest political crime ever told. A new book by me, Tom Hartman. That's Who Killed the American Dream? The greatest political crime ever told.
1: This isn't your house.

0: It's past the hour. Welcome back. So what's on your mind? Anything goes weekend here? Keno in Lakeland, Florida. Hey, Keno, what's up?
1: Happy Freeze Day. Tom, a quick aside. In the last 3 months, three letters with checks in them we have sent to pay bills have disappeared in the system, and the post office doesn't know what happened. I don't know if the machines ate them or what. I wonder how many other people are having that experience. The post office is just falling apart. But what I want to talk about, yesterday on MSNBC, they had a man who has worked as a Republican consultant to campaigns, and he's disillusioned with the situation. He said the Democrats' Party's strongest possible message and the GOP's weakest, most vulnerable point is to point out that the Republicans in Congress have been Trump's lackeys and they carry the stink of Trump on them. And that it's got to be, if campaigns across the nation that are hearing your program, this is his idea, former Republican, that it needs to be pointed out that the Republicans in Congress have been puppets, rubber stamps, passive, wimp, yes men, sycophant zombies, weak-willed, feeble, impotent enablers of this mentally unstable, elderly, dangerous man. And if they, if
2: what a great collection of adjectives.
1: Well, the Congress has failed. Now, and a lot of the MAGA people know that a stink has started to. Now, one of your earlier songs, one of Louis' songs a little while ago, had about something stinks.
2: It stinks, yeah. Well, that's how I opened my daily take today, the first two words. It's something stinks, yeah.
1: All right, the stink of Trump is on all the Republican members of Congress that have not controlled him. Yeah. Even MAGA people know he needs to be controlled. He's like a runaway horse and need to be put a bit in his mouth. And voting in and Democrats will make him do better. Even Republicans mm-hmm. should understand. Yeah. And so I would pass that out across the nation that talk about how the stink of Trump is on these Republican members of Congress, and they needed to be pushed out, Democrats put in to make Trump do better, because otherwise the stink's going to get worse. And pointing out the stink of the war, he did not do what he promised, and that's creating this stink. And so be aware, especially I'm pushing for Hallie Schaffner in Arkansas, and Tom Cotton is one of those passive yes men, that people of Arkansas should vote in a person that will help control Trump and not create a greater stink, to use that metaphor over and over again, of course.
2: So, brilliantly spoken by, correct me if I'm wrong, a lifelong Florida Republican, Keno?
1: I was up until where they stormed the Capitol. For 50 years, I was a moderate Republican, but after they stormed the Capitol, they became a criminal gang, and the Republican Party is a cult of this man who's creating this terrible stink, and it's going to get worse. Mm-hmm. Unless we vote in Democrats, because even Republicans should vote in Democrats to control Trump. Because things are going down too, including the post office.
2: Yeah. Yeah, it's amazing. Three letters with checks in them have vanished in the mail. That's just incredible. You said the post office is falling apart. I would argue the post office is the victim of vandalism, that they're intentionally destroying the post office in order to get us to the point where we go, hey, my checks aren't going through. Things are, let's just turn it all over to FedEx. FedEx knows how to do this. I mean, this is part of this Republican plan that goes back to Reagan, to privatize the post office. They've been trying to do it now for 45 years, and it's a crime. It's a crime.
1: One other quick point, Tom. Democrats should point out that Tom Snyder, who's a University of Toronto professor, says that the Congress is letting Trump commit superpower suicide, hollowing out the Department of Justice, FBI, CIA, and the military, being hollowed out
2: and
1: because Congress has let him do this, and this is suicide of this country.
2: And and again, I would say no, it's vandalism, and this is Donald Trump carrying out Vladimir Putin's agenda, in my opinion.
1: But please, even you Republicans out there, be aware that put the Democrats into controlling them, make him do better.
2: There you go. Keno, thank you very much. It's always nice hearing from you. Paul in Ambler, Pennsylvania. Hey, Paul, what's on your mind today?
3: Hi, Tom. Hey. I wanted to talk about the voting that's going on in the state of Pennsylvania. Mm-hmm. And I'd just like to characterize it. This is not politics as usual. Donald Trump does not represent a situation where, like, oh, you know, everybody's crooked, everyone's shady, I'm going to vote for my Republican guy, I'm going to vote for my Democratic guy. The Republicans in the state of Pennsylvania are abandoning the party. And here's the latest. These are mailed-in ballots. As of this morning, 229,000 people have returned ballots. Out of the 229,000, 167,000 of them are Democrats.
2: Whoa.
3: 44,000 are registered Republicans. That's 72.9% of almost a quarter of a million votes are all Democrats who are they're registered now. Yeah. One or two or whatever might vote Republican, but when you have that type, when you're nearly talking about 4-1,
2: yeah,
3: there's a small amount of people that are, you know, they're green, they're libertarians, but many more are independent, 7 to almost 18,000, and they represent 7.8%. Now, these are votes that are returned, so no one knows who voted for who, but they know that you're a registered Democrat, they know you're a registered Republican,
2: right,
3: and so on and so forth.
2: Which is a good indicator, yeah.
3: Now, the other thing that's going on is they also count the registered voters. They count it on a monthly basis. So far, up to this month, the Democrats outnumber the total amount of Republicans in the state by, again, almost a quarter of a million statewide.
2: Mm-hmm.
3: But the damning statistic is that the amount of Democrats who are registered has increased by 49,000. The Republican Party's shrinking, and it's been shrinking every month this year.
2: Hmm.
3: People are leaving the party. And I don't think it's just old people dying, because there's old Democrats, too.
2: Yeah. Now, Trump and his lickspittles are just destroying his party. I mean, when the Whigs went down in flames, it wasn't like this. I mean, you know, it was incoherence and incompetence. It wasn't, you know, evil.
3: Just to underscore this point, my lifelong friend, my best friend, we're both only children. We grew up together. Our backyards backed up to one another in Philadelphia. He's a lifelong Republican. He was a big Richard Nixon guy when he was in high school and college.
2: Mm-hmm.
3: 40 years, Department of Defense, you know, civilian employee. He was out with his wife with a sign and a protesting group of people in the northeastern part of the city, which is like the last, you know, large-scale amount of Republicans that are like living still in the city.
2: Mm-hmm.
3: No kings. He's so disgusted.
2: Wow.
3: So thoroughly.
2: Well, you just heard.
3: Finally retired.
2: Yeah,
3: he got out. I said, he told me, I'm announcing my retirement. Yeah, when's it going to be? January 20th, 2026. I said, oh, okay.
2: Yeah, there you go.
3: It's not politics as usual anymore. They either hate his guts or they're disgusted with the sexual deviant degenerate behavior. I mean, take your pick.
2: Yeah.
3: He's alienated everyone except absolutely, like you said, cultic followers. And they're shrinking.
2: And
3: they're either
2: and racist,
3: dying
2: too.
3: Off or they can't be bothered anymore.
2: Yeah. And you just, it's a perfect call to follow Keno, you know, who just said he's been a Republican for 50 years and he's over it. I mean, I think this is happening all over the country, Paul. Paul, thanks for the story.
3: I do too.
2: Yeah. Thanks for sharing. That's good news. You just, you put a smile on everybody's face. I appreciate that. We'll be right back. It's just about 45 minutes past the hour. I'll be back with more of your calls here in just a second. It's the Tom Hartman Program, the place where despair is not an option. Stay tuned.
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2: It's the True People's Media. Picking up your calls here on Anything Goes Weekend. We'll be right back.

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0: question, and maybe you didn't want to say it out loud yourself, but I'll just go there. Clearly to me, this is an attempt at normalization and desensitization.
1: I agree.
0: And they want us to get accustomed to, they want us to get accustomed to the idea that the state can kill people when it wants to.
1: Yep.
0: And I think this will transfer to them hoping that we'll put up with people being killed in our streets.
1: Well, you know, they got away with killing.
0: That simply.
1: Yeah, they got away with killing Renee Good. They got away with killing Alex Pretty. They got away with killing the other two or three people that, that they have just gunned down in the streets. I'm sorry, I'm lousy with names. I don't remember all their names. One was a Hispanic guy, one was a black guy. I mean, they got away with that. And I think that's why they shot this guy yesterday in New York City. They figure, hey, it's normal. It's not a big deal. We can do it. We'll get away with it. You know, there'll be a day or two of protest. The liberals will freak out and, you know, we'll just go on and we'll shoot somebody else. I think you're right, Ed. I think that, that what Pete Hegseth is trying to do is, he's trying to take us away from being a country that values the sanctity of human life, that values small d democratic standards, that values a society where we're all in this together, and shift us to a neo-fascist state where the state is run by a small group of billionaires, and the state violence is an acceptable way to keep people in line. And the next step after that is what Putin does, which is when you protest, you go to prison. And they've already started on that. This one guy got 40 years in prison for moving a box of books. They're trying to prosecute now Cassidy Hutchinson for testifying before the January 6th committee as to what she saw on January 6th. I mean, it goes beyond just violence and killing. This is what's called a police state, Ed. That is what they're trying to get us accustomed to. And police states.
0: We're there now.
1: Well, we're halfway there now. Police states like Saudi Arabia, they hold public executions every Friday in Riyadh, in the soccer stadium, public beheadings. And that's what Pete Hegseth wants. And that is barbaric.
0: So, Tom?
1: Yeah.
0: Tom, how are we the land of the free and the home of the brave if we allow the government to cow us with this stuff?
1: We no longer are, Ed. I mean, that's why we all need to get out and vote and push back and get these guys out of office. It's just that simple. It's just that simple. Ed, great, great analysis. Thank you very much. Ahmed in Long Island. Hey, Ahmed, what's up?
2: Yeah, no, Tom, brother Tom, I got to tell you, first of all, I appreciate everything you do. You are the only man on TV that tells it like it is, brother.
1: Thank you.
2: Okay. And as far as, the last caller talking about Hegseth, I call him Hogshead. Mm. Hogshead, man. Yeah. He doesn't know where it's at. All right.
1: Yeah.
2: I just got a couple of statements, if that's okay.
3: Yep. Go for it. Keep it short.
2: As far as, looking at the big picture, man, I had a sepsis infection.
1: Ouch.
2: Back in 2020, mm-hmm. the height of COVID. Okay. This was May 5th to July 6th.
1: Mm-hmm.
2: I was in the hospital 2 months and 1 day. And you know what saved me? A president called Barack Hussein Obama. And I know Trump liked to say Hussein, right?
1: Mm-hmm. Yeah, he did it again yesterday.
2: Barack Hussein Obama, he saved me.
1: How?
2: Okay, Obamacare saved my life.
1: Obamacare, yeah.
2: All right?
1: Okay.
2: I had cefazolin going into me.
1: Yeah.
2: All right?
1: Yeah, no, sepsis is deadly. It kills people.
2: Four times a day.
1: Yeah.
2: What is that? And that was going into me. No, I'm sorry, six times a day.
1: Mm-hmm.
2: All right, on a 24-hour cycle.
1: Yeah.
2: Cefazolin going into me. I'd be dead without Barack Hussein Obama. So whenever Trump says Hussein, let me tell you something.

0: Hussein saved my life. Okay?
1: I love it.
0: All right? Obamacare saved my life. Now, I'm going to get my Medicare. I know. My Medicaid. I'm going to get my Medicaid revoked January 1st. Mm-hmm. Thanks to this big, beautiful bill.
1: Yeah.
0: Whatever you call it.
1: Yeah,
0: BBB, right?
1: Bill, yeah.
0: All right? Yeah. I'm going to get it revoked. And FDR. I just want to say, FDR. He's the second best. You know, everybody can say, oh, look at Mount Rushmore. All that land they stole from the Lakota Indians out there. All right? Look at Washington, Jefferson. No. To me, Obama and FDR, all right? If it wasn't for FDR, none of y'all people would have Social Security and pensions and labor unions. All right? FDR is best president. Obama is the best president. Yeah. All right? So, you know, white people got to start, like looking into this stuff.
1: Yeah.
0: Okay? That's where I'm at.
1: Yeah.
0: Because let me just tell you something, man, brother Tom. Let me tell you. Because you touch on this so many times, and maybe I sound militant, but let me tell you something. All right? Now, I love everybody. I love white men. I love everybody. All right? Purple, green. Let me tell you. But let me tell you. In this country, the biggest threat to our democracy, it ain't white women, it's white men.
1: Oh, yeah.
0: White men in this democracy are bringing us down.
1: Sadly.
0: Let me tell you that right now.
1: Yeah, my people. No, I completely understand, and in fact, frequently make that same point. Achman, thank you very much for the call. It's great to hear from you. I appreciate it. And thanks for watching us there in Long Island. We'll be back with the third hour of the program. Trump, Kennedy, and Musk gave America explosive diarrhea, and now we have the details on how they did it. So stick around. We'll be right back.

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7: AP News. I'm Ed Donahue. Hurricane Isa Is inching closer to the Gulf Coast.
8: The wind's getting worse every minute.
7: This is a strong Category 3 hurricane. Top winds 120 miles per hour. Ricky St. John in Panama City, Florida is getting sandbags. He's the only person there.
8: I guess they don't figure it's going to be very bad. But that's the way they figured with Michael, too.
7: The first hurricane of the Atlantic season is expected to make landfall tonight or tomorrow. The head of Homeland Security says the man federal immigration officers shot in New York City will not be released.
9: Homeland Security Secretary Mark Wayne Mullen says the Dominican man shot and injured by federal immigration officers in New York City Thursday is associated with a robbery crew and was given probation last year for larceny. Mullen says authorities will not be releasing 28-year-old Oscar Belgal, as New York City Mayor Zoran Mamdani is demanding.
10: President Trump actually got involved and said that we would release him to New York's finest. If NYPD wants to take the charges and pursue the charges, we'll be happy to release him into the custody of NYPD. I shared that with the mayor. The mayor once again said, we will not be detaining him.
9: The mayor calls it a disgrace that federal officers fired into Belgal's vehicle with a five-year-old child inside. Mullen says officers didn't know the child was there, but that Belgal was aware and chose to try to get away. I'm Donna Water.
7: Former Chicago Bears head coach Mike Ditka has died. Ben Johnson is the current Bears coach.
11: Coach Ditka is the gold standard in terms of this place. I mean, he's a legend around here as a player, as a coach. His impact is still being felt to this day. And as the head coach of the Bears, I feel humbled to be in that same chair that he was once in.
7: Mike Ditka won a Super Bowl with the Bears. He was 86. This is AP News. Two Renoir paintings stolen from a museum in southern France have been found.
12: Local authorities say six people have been arrested. The mayor of the town housing the Renoir Museum, Brian Masson, issued a statement praising investigators who tracked down the paintings and suspects. The statement did not elaborate on how they did so. The two missing paintings were Portrait of Madame Colonna Romano and Young Woman at the Well. The thieves had sliced through a fence, climbed through a window, and had initially stolen four valuable Renoirs in the heist last month, but abandoned two of the artworks as they fled. The theft conjured up painful memories of the spectacular heist of crown jewels at the Louvre Museum in Paris last year and revived calls for better security. I'm Charles Tillidesma.
7: Thieves stole about 30,000 bottles of premium wine worth an estimated $5 million from a winery in Tuscany in what the company says is the largest wine theft in Italy's history. I'm Ed Donahue, AP News.
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14: From the Weatherology Weather Center, I'm meteorologist Michael Caro. For this afternoon, mostly cloudy skies with a chance for scattered showers and storms, while high temperatures working up into the lower 70s. For tonight, any lingering showers ending early on, then clearing skies overnight, a low of 60. For your Saturday, sunshine to start, then increasing clouds, a warmer high of 80. Sunday, sunny to partly cloudy, up to 73. And that's your latest Chicago weather update. Right now, it's 68.
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0: This is the Tom Hartman Program.
1: All right, welcome back. Tom Hartman here with you. This is our third hour. This is just an amazing piece. Robert Reich wrote a piece that's published over at Raw Story. It originally appeared on his Substack newsletter, robertreich.com, I think it is. But, you know, check it out. It's easy to find. You know, the former labor secretary, U.S. labor secretary. And he's talking about how we have nearly 30,000 cases of explosive diarrhea, cyclosporiasis. We have, so far, just in the last 6 months or so, we have discovered that we can no longer eat the jalapenos, the dips, the blueberries, the popsicles, the bread, 30,000 pounds of beef. You know, it goes on and on. And he asked the question, you know, why did this happen? Why is it that America has explosive diarrhea now? And it turns out that there's some real solid reasons, as Reich writes. Trump, RFK Jr., and Elon Musk cut the FDA's staff by 20% and the CDC and USDA's by 25%. They dissolved the USDA advisory committee that existed to help prevent outbreaks like the ones we're suffering. The USDA even cut several cyclospora research projects after the outbreak had already spread. He's right. He's absolutely right. He goes, under RFK Jr., the CDC's Food Net program is no longer required to even monitor cyclospora and five other pathogens. You know, a lot of this was part of the DOGE cuts. But then they canceled. Now, this is insane, right? Reich pulls this all together in one spot just brilliantly. They canceled $11 billion in state health grants that could have helped deal with these problems. It's one of the reasons why these outbreaks are getting so bad and they're spreading so widely in these states. And he points out, you know, these geniuses, right, Bob Kennedy and Donald Trump and Elon Musk, these, you know, guys who all will tell you that they are geniuses, they're the smartest people in the country, never occurred to them that cutting food safety might make our food less safe. I mean, it's like, what the hell? And then you got Taylor Farms, which is apparently where the cyclospora is coming from. The CEO went to the White House and met with Trump, or at least one of the major executives, and asked them to delay the announcement that Taylor Farms was responsible for this outbreak, which the White House did. Probably because they gave $1 million to MAGA Inc., which is Trump's little personal slush fund, his super PAC, and $2 million to Republican PACs. And that came within a week, as Robert Reich points out, of the FDA delaying a new food tracing requirement. Incredible. This is what you get when you vote for Republicans. I mean, it's just that simple. Speaking of which, there's another Republican who is like, you know, thinks he's the smartest guy in the room who's doing this kind of crap. Sean Duffy, whose claim to fame is that he was a reality star, a reality TV star. You know, he's a handsome guy, right? Donald Trump put him in charge of our transportation department. Now, the one other job that Sean Duffy had after he left reality TV was being a lobbyist for the airlines, for the airlines, to help the airlines, being paid by the airlines to try to get legislation passed that would make the airlines more profitable. And this is from the New York Times. It's just a remarkable piece by Christine Chung. It's titled, How the Trump Administration is Eroding Airline Passenger Rights. It's in today's paper. And it's how they're basically gutting the consumer protections, all to help, you know, increase the profits of the airline industry. She notes that Sean Duffy said he was going to usher in a golden age of transportation. But instead, she writes, advocates say the department has consistently worked to roll back passenger rights in areas like cash compensation, wheelchair handling, and hidden or junk fees. It's also adopted a markedly gentler approach for addressing bad behavior. Now, here, and let me explain what that means. Let me just get to the details on this. It's kind of The department has waived $25 million in fines owed by the airlines. They have not imposed one single fine. Now, from 2002 to 2025, she writes, the Transportation Department assessed at least $500,000 in fines against the airlines. But in the 2 years since Duffy took over, the department has not issued any against the airlines. It's just basically walked away from its own enforcement. This guy from flyersrights.org, Mr. Hudson, he said, simply not enforcing anything is like a backdoor way of repealing regulations, which is true. So, you know, some of the things that they're doing include, there was a rule that said that if you've got a fee, you know, like you charge extra for bags, you have to disclose that. You have to show that alongside the full fare during the booking process. In other words, this flight to Philadelphia will only cost you $175, but if you want to bring a bag, it'll be $50. It used to, you know, you used to have to see that. Now it doesn't have to tell you about the baggage fee. And how many people hop on a plane without a bag, right? Then they undid a 15-year-old requirement that requires the airlines to display the final price of the ticket. See, you've got the ticket price, you know, this $150 flight might actually be a $120 flight with $15 in federal taxes and $5 in local taxes and $3.50 in airport fees and, you know, all that stuff to all comes to $150. And it used to be that we would see the $150 price. Well, what Sean Duffy did was make it possible for the airlines to say, no, it's only a $120 airline ticket. That's what we get, $120. And when you click on it and buy it, you get charged $150 because, oh, well, you know, it's the taxes aren't ours. They're the government's. Richard Blumenthal, the Democrat of Connecticut, sent a letter to a strongly worded letter to Mr. Duffy, saying that this new rule that lets the airlines get away with what I just described, he said, amounts to false or misleading ticket prices. He writes, if the rule is implemented, it is inevitable that more consumers will need to invest additional time searching for the full fare or government charges and will be surprised by unexpected mandatory fees. This is William McGee, a senior fellow for aviation at the American Economic Liberties Project, said this is a really dark period for airline passengers right now as far as consumer rights. Elizabeth Warren, Senator Blumenthal, they've all sent a letter to the Department of the Transportation Department's Inspector General, kind of, you know, the top cop there, asking whether Duffy has violated federal ethics laws by improperly assisting an industry that he used to be paid by, that he used to lobby for. And, you know, if you've flown recently, you know that it's getting more, it's more and more like, you know, I don't know, Hunger Games or something. I mean, it's getting more and more difficult to make it through an airport. Meanwhile, we have a hurricane that I have a real struggle pronouncing its name. I guess it's Isaias, strengthening into Category 3 as it's hitting the Gulf Coast. Should we be more afraid of that or of Trump's FEMA response? Stick around. I'll tell you about that, and I'll pick up your calls. It's Anything Goes Weekend here on the Tom Hartman Program, the place where we dare to ask, is Walmart a person? And we dare to say, no way.
0: This is the Tom Hartman Program.
1: The Supreme Court lied to you about that one, too. We'll be right back.

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4: 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But enrollment is down by 100,000 students. Where is all the money going? Dr. Willie Wilson is running for mayor to take our schools back from Mayor Johnson, CTU leadership, and special interests. His plan is simple. First, Dr. Wilson will make sure schools stop moving students up who can't read at grade level. That's not right. Second, Dr. Wilson will bring the trades back into schools to make sure students graduate ready to work. Third, Dr. Wilson will make sure CPS students who have completed career training are prioritized for new city positions. Fourth, Dr. Wilson will transform chronically under-enrolled schools into community centers that serve Chicagoans of all ages. Chicago deserves a mayor who isn't bought and paid for by the special interests. That's Dr. Willie Wilson.
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6: This is WCPT telling you how you can shop blue. 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Much like Kraft Heinz, they're about a 50-50 split in their donations, but out of all their donations, 4% more go to Democrats. Nathan's Famous. Nathan's Famous does not give to politics. And if you prefer using charcoal on that grill, Kingsford is owned by Clorox. Clorox does not give to politics, but out of all their senior leaders and employees' donations, 95% of those donations went to Democrats. This has been WCPT telling you, you can shop blue.
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11: Welcome back. 21 minutes past the hour. So this hurricane, Isaias, I had to go to YouTube this morning to get a pronouncer for it. It's apparently Isaias. Isaias? I don't know. It's a Portuguese name. And so I'm not familiar with how to pronounce it. But anyway, it's a Category 3 hurricane. And it's making landfall probably tonight. I mean, it's on its way, right? Between Mobile Bay in on the Alabama coast and the city of Destin, the Florida Panhandle. And, it's going to be problematic. I guess the good news for the people in that area is that they are red states. And so in all probability, Donald Trump will be quite generous with FEMA funds. But Thomas Frank writing at Politico. Emails between state and federal officials obtained by Politico provide new details. Trump's low rate of approving disaster aid for his political adversaries. Presidents, they note, retain sole authority over granting federal disaster aid to states. But it's highly unusual to deny a governor's request. They point out these documents shed new light on Trump's decisions to reject an overwhelming number of requests for disaster aid from Democratic-led states, even as he has approved nearly 90% of requests from states that are governed by members of his own party. So here we are. George W. Bush approved all 69 state requests for that had to do with snow blizzards and things. The met FEMA standards in 2016. There was a pretty bad year. The four states, Jersey, Rhode Island, Massachusetts, and New York recently sought $227 million in aid from this paralyzing storm. This was back in February. And the Trump administration defended its denials. There's no politicization to the president's decisions on disaster relief, said White House spokesperson Abigail Jackson. Trump handles disaster requests with great care to ensure that state aid is used to supplement, not substitute, their obligation to respond to and recover from disasters. Right. You think? Like I said, Alabama, Florida, I'm pretty sure they'll get their FEMA money. Not so much California. All right, what's on your mind today? It's the, anything goes weekend here. Nora in Laverne, California, speaking of California. Hey, Nora, what's up?
13: Tom, I have a couple of things. Might have to do with Ukraine. I listen to Phil Idner every Thursday when he's on your show. Mm-hmm. So I was driving to the market, and I started thinking, if Russia keeps hitting their infrastructure, why doesn't Ukraine hit Moscow? Is it because their drones aren't equipped to go that far, or they don't want to start an incident? Because I can't figure out why Ukraine just doesn't screw it, just start blasting Moscow,
11: right,
13: or St. Peter's.
11: Here's why, Nora.
13: Or any other city.
11: Yeah. There's a very straightforward, and it's a great question, and probably a lot of people are wondering, but there's a very clear and specific answer to that. During World War II, and we could go back to other wars as well. This happened in World War I as well, but most people are familiar with World War II. You had some huge mass civilian casualty events. Probably the two most famous are the Allied firebombing of Dresden, where we basically lit the entire city on fire and killed tens of thousands of civilians, and dropping the bombs on Hiroshima and Nagasaki, which killed, I think, about 250,000 Japanese. Check that number, but it was a massive number of Japanese. And as a result of that, after World War II, when we got the UN together you know, the League of Nations failed after World War One, but we put the UN together, and we generated these, we created these international treaties about that we call the rules of war. And Russia, by the way, is a signatory to these. And it is now, today, as a result of this, and has been since whenever this was done, and I think it was in the late 1940s, it might have been the early 1950s, it is and has been a crime, a war crime, an international war crime, for which a president or head of state could be literally taken to The Hague and put in the dock like Slobodan Milosevic was when he did this kind of thing, you know, during the Bosnian War, to attack civilian infrastructure or kill civilian, intentionally kill civilians. You have to focus on military infrastructure or parts of the infrastructure that support the military. And that's why Ukraine has only been striking oil installations, refineries, and these warehouses that are supplying the parts for the Russian missiles and the drones. And I think they took out one missile factory as well. So Ukraine is fighting according to the laws of war as established by the United Nations. And Russia is daily violating the rules of war. And Putin is virtually every single day, and I'm probably every single day, committing war crimes for which he should be in The Hague. Answer your question?
13: Yeah, no kidding.
11: Yeah, no, it's all true. It you does. Can look it up.
13: And also, remember when Melania was helping get back Ukrainian children from Russia? Whatever happened with that?
11: She never did. You know, it just never happened. And in fact, you know, Putin, one of the things that Putin is before The Hague about is stealing over 100,000 children from Ukraine.
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11: Thank you, Nora, for the call. I'll be back with more of your calls in just a moment. 27 minutes past the hour.

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4: From the Weatherology Weather Center, I'm meteorologist Michael Caro. For this afternoon, mostly cloudy skies with a chance for scattered showers and storms, while high temperatures working up into the lower 70s. For tonight, any lingering showers ending early on, then clearing skies overnight, a low of 60. For your Saturday, sunshine to start, then increasing clouds, a warmer high of 80. Sunday, sunny to partly cloudy up to 73. And that's your latest Chicago weather update. Right now, 70 degrees.
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0: 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Benny in Twin Cities, Minnesota. Hey, Benny, what's up?
1: Hey, Tom, long-time listener and first-time caller.
0: Oh, thank you, Benny.
1: I've been here for almost 30 years.
0: Oh, wow. Thank you.
1: Yeah.
0: 23 years I've been doing this show, so yeah.
1: Yeah, 23. Well, that's close. Anyway, I was wondering about, you know, the voting machines that Giuliani and his cronies and stuff tried to confiscate and try to get the codes off of. Did anything happen with that?
0: I didn't know that Giuliani was involved in that. I know that, you know, what was her name? The head of our intelligence services with the white strand of hair on the front. Yeah, Tulsi Gabbard.
1: Oh, yeah, yeah.
0: You know, Tulsi went down to Georgia, and they snatched a bunch of stuff. And I know that Tina Peters, you know, in Colorado famously got some voting machines and handed them off to some people and went to prison for it. But I didn't know about Giuliani. Maybe I just missed it.
1: Well, no, that's probably my fault because I didn't know all the other names either. So that's on me.
0: Yeah.
1: But did they get any information from that for Trump to win the latest election?
0: Yeah, more recently, in the last year or two, and we covered this a couple of weeks ago on this program, so I'm running from memory here. I don't have the paper in front of me. But there was a pretty thorough, non-partisan, and my recollection is it was done by the federal government, analysis of the vulnerability of voting machines. And what they found was that many of them needed updates to their software or tweaks to their software or whatever.
1: Yeah.
0: But that there was no evidence that they could find that any of them had ever been successfully manipulated. Now, you know, I have some, you know, there's still part of me that thinks, well, not part of me, all of me. I still think that if we're going to vote on voting machines, they should not be owned by private corporations that are owned by right-wing billionaires, which is what we have right now. All the voting machine companies basically have been bought up by right-wing billionaires. We should be voting on voting machines that are owned by the federal government, and the software, the hardware specs are published, and the software is open source, and everybody can see it. And there is no connection to the Internet anywhere. If we did those things, I'd have no problem with voting machines, but as long as our voting machines are owned by private corporations that are owned by billionaires, I am uncomfortable. But I would still vote on one. It wouldn't discourage me from voting. But and that's the problem. Democrats, you know, when I bring this up with Democratic politicians, not the guys who are regularly on our show, but the more conventional ones, invariably, and I've done this many, many times over the years because I've been on this thing since 2004. Invariably what they say is don't talk about that. It makes people think that it's not safe to vote and that their vote might be manipulated and they won't vote.
1: That's what I've heard too.
0: Yeah, you may remember in the 2004 election, I think it was the Simpsons, they did a thing, you know, where Homer's trying to vote and every time he pushes the Al Gore button, it says, thank you for voting for George W. Bush. And there was a fair amount of that going on. It appears to have been screen misalignment, but whether it was intentional or unintentional or whatever. But, you know, I think it's gotten safer and safer, in part because of Trump, you know, squealing about, you know, having lost an election and blaming it on everything, including the machines. So I'm not real worried about it right now, but I would like to see it change. Yep. Benny, I got to move along, but thanks for the calls. That was a good one. Patsy in Arroyo Grande, California. Hey, Patsy, what's on your mind today?
2: Well, ice, I guess. And what happened to me is I'm an elderly person, and I have a caregiver who's, well, she's Mexican-American, born here in San Luis Obispo County. For a point of reference, she told me a little story, and now I live just next door to Santa Barbara County, and for a point of reference, you know, it's where, you know, Meghan and Harry were living and Oprah lives and stuff. But there's a little town that's north of there that's 10 miles from where I live called Santa Maria, and it's like, it has about less than 110,000 people, but it's, you know, 56% Mexican or Mexican-American. And there's a little restaurant she likes to go to where all the field workers go and they get fresh tortillas and all kinds of stuff. And she told me that that place is always crowded, you know, with cars and, you know, people and stuff. And so she goes down there because she wants to get the fresh tortillas, which is where she likes to go. And the place is empty. And then all of a sudden she's seeing all these white vans around and she realized, oh my God, it's ICE. And she left and she got scared. So anyway, moving ahead, like last week, that was the week before last week, ICE apparently arrested 34 people, you know, in that area, 18 on Monday, 16 on Tuesday. One, they arrested the father of a student at the Allen Hancock College, and they refused. They lied. Department of Homeland Security lied, saying that it was the arrest wasn't on campus, but there's witnesses that said they were. So the thing is these guys are kind of running rampant around here, and we called up. My caregiver and I, we called up Senator Padilla, and we called up our you know, local rep, you know, to say, you know, please don't let these guys work with law enforcement here. And they apparently are, you know, they picked up a bunch of guys out of jail that, you know, maybe were there for, I don't know, being drunk and disorderly or something, and put them into ICE custody. And the thing is, they're doing this, what I'm pleading this for, you know, the people of different counties, if this is going on, to please go to your board of supervisors and start yelling about it. Yeah. We didn't here in San Luis Obispo. And so they're kind of really keeping a low profile here. But we razzed the sheriff and we razzed the district attorney and said, just stop doing this and don't let your law enforcement get involved with these people. Anyway, that's my little rant.
0: That's a great rant, Patsy. You know, I've seen this in my own life and in my own community. And people I know, there's a friend of ours, Louise and I have a friend who we've known for, geez, a decade maybe, who is Mexican-American. He's a U.S. citizen. His kids are U.S. citizens. And, you know, when ICE is around, he's afraid to have his children go out. His kids are teenagers, afraid to have them go out for fear that they'll get snatched. You know, it's like... you have to carry. If you got brown skin, you're in deep trouble these days. And I think your solution is absolutely right to raise hell with every elected official you've got, from your state representative to your county officials to your city council to your federal officials. This is as Mamdani said yesterday, this is a rogue agency. They are out of control. They have lost their legitimacy. If they ever had it, and it's time to shut them down. Patsy, thank you for the call. Sean in Britton, South Dakota. Hey, Sean, what's on your mind today?
3: So I'm worried, and I've begun thinking that I need to change the way I see things in order to be better prepared. I've just kind of decided that I'm going to have to do the what if thing. I'm going to have to, instead of fact checking, instead of trying to make sure that I don't make ill-advised assumptions, I'm just kind of throwing that out the window for now.
0: Is the what if that you're talking about here, Sean, if we don't win the election, if we don't seize the House or Senate, is that what you're talking about?
3: That's exactly what I'm talking about. I don't think we're prepared.
4: Yeah.
3: I just don't think we're prepared. And so the what if is, what do I do if?
4: Mm-hmm.
3: What's going to happen if?
4: Yeah.
3: And I think that we need to, individually and collectively, we need to start prepping in terms of, do we have enough food to get us through a siege? Do we, if supply chain ends, what does our first aid kit look like? Do we have enough prescription medicine? But more important than anything, I think that we need to create communities. If we already don't have a community, we need to reach out and try to become part of or to create communities. If you have a neighbor that nobody ever sees, reach out to that neighbor.
4: Yeah.
3: Be prepared to give food to other people. Be prepared to share your first aid kit. You know, we do all the things that we're doing now, but we have to admit the possibility that it's all for naught and they find a way to stay in power. Just the money they're throwing into the election alone is enough to just legitimately sway people.
4: Oh, I know. And if it kicks us into something that resembles a civil war, I think the odds of that are very, very low. And I'm not, you know, like personally prepping like you're talking about here, Sean, but I do think that we need to emotionally prepare for that and prepare the resistance. But I get it. I totally get it.
3: That's what I'm talking about, yeah.
4: Yeah, I totally get it. Sean, well said. Thank you very much for the call. It's 45 minutes past the hour. I'll be back with more of your calls in just a minute. It's the Tom Hartman Program. Taking back the mainstream media 3 hours a day, 5 days a week, right here. We'll be right back.
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4: Helping you win the water cooler wars. I'll be right back with your calls.

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0: 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Welcome back. Picking up your calls here. Melanie in Boulder, Colorado. Hey, Melanie, what's up?
1: Hey, Tom. So thankful for you. Children's librarian, today this is banned books week. It's the last of the 10th, it ends on the 10th. Mm-hmm. I just want to read to you from Penn. We're at the highest ever. The threats against books are huge. I just want to let everybody know and be aware of it. This year, we saw a record number of unique titles banned, 7,370 titles impacting the creative works of over 4,000 authors, illustrators, and translators. Over 4,500 of these titles were not previously recorded in PEN America's Index of School Book Bans. The most new titles added to the index in a single year, illustrating the continued expansion of the book banning crisis. So the school year, we just saw so many. And one thing that is unique, that is a continuing trend, is the use of AI to gather these books. Mm. So states like Texas and Florida are leading the way to really grab these books. And I love your input. Tell librarians what we can do other than fight, you know, to get these legislators out. What do you think, will this AI trend continue?
0: Yes. I mean, these right-wingers are relentless. We have basically Nazis here, and they're all over the country. I've always thought, and I know this has been tested a couple times, a couple people have tried this out, that a concerted nationwide effort to ban a book in which one of the heroes of the book has sex with both his daughters and produces offspring, which go on to become, you know, major figures in the book, the grand hero of the book causes babies to be aborted out of vengeance, where the hero of the book openly murders people because they said things he doesn't like, that book should be banned. That book is the Bible that I'm talking about. And,
1: right.
0: You know, the story of Lot, you know, and his daughters and, you know, I mean, just read the book of, Joshua, I think. It's just crazy, the violence and sex and rape and murder and pillaging and one of the kings has 700 concubines. And I mean, these are all things that are way beyond what most of these banned books are saying. And I think that if some organization, and it would probably be something like, you know, Ron Reagan's Freedom from Religion Foundation or something like that, or maybe the Pop Fairlands, were a nationwide campaign where every single area they're trying to get the Bible because of all this stuff in it, might show the absurdity of what these people are doing. To do it, of course, just come out as nuts, campaign in every single area. They're trying to get the Bible banned because of all the stuff in it. It might, show the absurdity of what these people are doing. That's one way to do it. The other way, of course, is just to call them out as Nazis. You know, you guys, you know, we believe in letting people make up their own damn minds. And freedom of speech and freedom to read, should be at the very top of the list. Beyond that, I don't have any magic solution, Melanie. These people are well-funded and they're fanatics.
1: Yeah, and we're seeing, I mean, less than 3% of challenges originated from individual parents.
0: Yeah.
1: 92% of them all are groups.
0: Yeah, that's
1: like
0: right.
1: These groups are getting bigger and bigger. It's terrifying.
0: And they're funded. They're well-funded by these right-wing billionaires. No, I got it. Melanie, thank you for bringing it up.
1: You.
0: That was an important conversation. Thank you. Wayne in Charleston, West Virginia. Hey, Wayne, what's on your mind?
2: I just wanted to let you know, earlier you mentioned the firing squad that Hagsett was talking about.
0: Yeah.
2: That came from Trump. His last term, he made a statement. Well, he went through a bunch of stuff, a bunch of crazy stuff, like bombing a hurricane and having alligators at the border for the
0: Rio Grande.
2: Yeah.

0: is another one at the end. He wanted to restate the firing squad, and that's what he – this is him. Oh, that's not Hegseth. That's coming from him.
1: Yeah.
0: Do you remember him doing that?
1: I don't, but I'm not surprised. I mean, I remember his saying, why don't we nuke
0: Hurricanes? He was trying to go through a bunch of stuff, and he did, he did do this, too.
1: Yeah, well,
0: he got that reinstated, so that's why that's happening.
1: Yeah, okay. Wayne, thank you for that. I appreciate it. Jeff in Portland. Jeff, I only have about 5 seconds. You got a quick one?
2: All right, Tom. I just want to say, you know, it's time to vote blue no matter who. We got to get strong progressives like Abdul Sayed, Troy Jackson, and Angie Nixon in. But the time is now for this election. The Democratic Party is really the anti-fascist party. So at all levels here in Oregon, Tina Kotek, governor, my fellow Oregonians have to vote for her, please.
1: There you go. Yeah, it's going to be a tight race. This Christine Drazen, the Republican, is running these just wild and I would have called misleading ads. Jeff, thank you. Always great hearing from you. So thanks to Louise Hartman, Sean Taylor, Jamie Holly, Nigel Peacock, Stephen Ethicott, Patrick Hoyt, Geraldine Halbert, Ron Hartenbaum, Chase Spross, Nicholas Miller, Pat Sweeney, Jeremy Peterson, Connor Arroyo, Carne Verde, Josiah Wester, Matt Salinas, Mateo Robertson, Diane Russell, and Ruben Michaels, all the fine people who work on this program. Thank you so much. And thank you for sharing our program with other people, saying good things about us, and getting out there and getting active. Tag your it. Have a wonderful weekend. And I will catch up with you on Monday.
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8: AP News, I'm Ed Donahue. Vice President J.D. Vance was asked about the Pentagon's plan to live stream the Fort Hood shooter's execution.
9: First of all, I've seen these announcements. I don't know that that's actually going to happen. Let's sort of see what, I think it's going to happen in December when he's executed.
8: Speaking in Kentucky, Vance says this was the worst terror attack on U.S. soil outside of 9/11.
9: Whatever the controversy is about the method of the execution, I hope that people don't forget that this is a guy who brutally murdered a lot of innocent people. Now, that said, I mean, look, if it's ultimately live streamed, I'm not going to be watching it.
10: Nidal Hassan was convicted of killing 13 people at Fort Hood in Texas in 2009. The Trump administration has imposed sweeping new sanctions on the International Criminal Court as part of its campaign to dismantle the tribunal that the U.S. believes has become politicized and attempted to unfairly and illegally prosecute Americans and Israelis on war crimes charges. It comes as a former ICC judge, South Africa's Navi Pillay, won the Nobel Peace Prize. Pillay says she was surprised by some people's comments following the Commission of Inquiry's report, which she chaired, that concluded Israel was responsible for genocide in Gaza.
11: One of the main reactions to that report is paying tribute to me for my courage. And you can imagine how surprised I was. Why would you need courage to speak the truth?
10: Pillay's win is sure to be seen as a high-profile rebuke to President Trump and Israeli Prime Minister Benjamin Netanyahu, who have both rejected the findings on Gaza. Forecasters say powerful Category 3 Hurricane Isaias is expected to reach the Gulf Coast between Alabama and Florida tonight or early tomorrow. A powerful magnitude 7.6 earthquake struck Panama. Authorities in the United Arab Emirates say a Fly Dubai co-pilot attacked the captain of a flight to Tel Aviv, intending to crash the plane into Israel's main airport terminal. This is AP News. The AP's Charles Deledesma reports Russian strikes killed three people in Ukraine.
12: According to the state emergency service in Zaporizhia, the strikes hit residential areas. And one missile or drone landed near an extracurricular education facility. Oleksiy Puga from the regional state emergency service says early on the morning of October 9, the Russian army carried out massive airstrikes on the regional center. According to preliminary information, a 50-year-old man was killed. Eight people, including a child, were injured and are receiving all necessary medical assistance. 12 people were evacuated from apartments where they had been trapped. Russia also attacked warehouse facilities in the Bucha region of the Kyiv region, wounding three people. Ukraine's Interior Ministry says on Telegram, Russia and Ukraine are locked in a long-range aerial war while their armies remain largely deadlocked on the front line, more than 4.5 years since Moscow's full-scale invasion. I'm Charles Deledesma.
10: And I'm Ed Donahue, AP.
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14: From the Weatherology Weather Center, I'm meteorologist Michael Caro. For this afternoon, mostly cloudy skies with a chance for scattered showers and storms, while high temperatures working up into the lower 70s. For tonight, any lingering showers ending early on and clearing skies overnight, a low of 60. For your Saturday, sunshine to start, then increasing clouds, a warmer high of 80. Sunday, sunny to partly cloudy up to 73. And that's your latest Chicago weather update. Right now, 70 degrees.
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0: Hello, Lady B. Thank you for telling me that you couldn't hear me because I was doing what I usually do. I keep my mic off so you don't have to listen to me blow my nose and then I forget to turn it back on. But maybe from now on, you're just going to have to listen to me blow my nose. I don't know what else to do. It is Friday. It is the first day of the weekend because, you know, we have 3-day weekends now. And I hope you are doing something fun and exciting today, tomorrow, Sunday. Remember, this Sunday, the 11th, is the Concert for Democracy in Elk Grove. Patty Vasquez is going to be emceeing that. That could be something fun to do. Go there, listen to some music, dance, bring a few posters. Anyway, woke up to some strange headlines. Mike Ditka has passed away. Yep, that Mike Ditka. The player, the coach, took the Bears to the Super Bowl, became a sort of a Chicago legend with his restaurants and other things that he did after retirement. He did some broadcast work. He was larger than life. He truly was larger than life. And he had a coaching style, which I don't know if it's still really prevalent today, but he kind of was pretty rough on his players. Pretty rough on his players. He believed in inspiring them by, shall we say, challenging them. The Chicago Tribune has a wonderful, wonderful, long obituary where go back to pretty much everything he's ever done in his entire life. He was, of course, inducted into the Hall of Fame, as well he should have been, for his outsized personality, as much as for his football skills. We're not going to share that whole speech with you, but I do want to share a little bit of Ditka's Hall of Fame speech with you. Listen to this.
1: I want to thank the National Football League for what it stands for the men who played the game, and for what it really is. It's a tremendous thing, gang. I don't know any other way to put it, but, you know, Fred told you he loves the game, and you got to love it. It's just the greatest thing, and it's the greatest feeling. Not being up here is the greatest feeling. Being able to play every day, to practice every day, to be a part of it. To say that you played against Ray Nitschke, or you played against Doug Atkins, or you knew Miriam Motley. Any of this is what it's all about. I'm going to leave you with a couple of statements that I think sum it all up. In life, many men have talent. But talent in itself is no accomplishment. Excellence in football and excellence in life is bred when men recognize their opportunities and then pursue them with a passion. And I think that sums up what the players of the National Football League, the National Football League Hall of Fame, stand for. They recognized an opportunity, and they went after it.
0: Mike Ditka was 86 years old. He suffered a mild stroke back in 2012, but it didn't seem to slow him down a lot. The announcement of his death was made by somebody he was very close to, one of the Paytons, and it occurred apparently this morning. As you probably know, Paul Shavari does a sports show, the Sports Cubicle, here every Saturday, and I asked him if he would join us to give us his take on Mike Ditka. Paul, thanks for being here.
2: Thanks for having me, Joan.
0: So when I read this lengthy obituary in the Tribune, I remember him as a cranky, loud, crusty guy. But, you know, when the Tribune is like example after example after example, one time during a game, he humiliated the guy who was his quarterback so badly that when he wanted to put him in again, the guy wouldn't refuse to go in. And said Ditka finally had to beg him to go in. He was a character, wasn't he?
2: Oh, yeah. Larger than life. My earliest memories are him coaching the Bears, and just, people were looking forward, win or lose, to the press conference because he might say something outrageous. He might have an emotion that speaks to the rest of the fan base. And I mean, he clearly was loved by all of the Bears fans, and then to become a media personality after his coaching career on ESPN and NBC, it kind of brought the whole world inside of what it was like to follow this guy on a weekly basis.
0: The Tribune article said that they were talking about Jim McMahon, and they said Ditka had a hate-love relationship with Jim McMahon. It seems like Ditka had a hate-love relationship with pretty much every player he ever coached.
2: Yeah, that's true. And a lot of people talk about the defense of the 85 Bears. And I think there was the documentary that came out about them. It kind of really showed that there was a divide where, you know, he was an offensive coach and Buddy Ryan was the defensive coach, and the defense really gravitated towards Ryan. And I think that created a little bit of a schism amongst Ditka and some of the defensive players as well. But he also, like you were saying, challenges certain guys, you know, had to beg. I forgot which quarterback that was. He had to beg to come back in the game. But if a quarterback messed up a game for him, he really gave that quarterback an earful. And I know that there's been a few examples where, you know, you would see him chewing out that quarterback on the sidelines.
0: Mm-hmm. Apparently, when he was hired by George Halas, he was told he couldn't fire Ryan, that Ryan had to stay. And I didn't remember this, but apparently after the Super Bowl victory, a lot of players, you know, put Mike Ditka up on their shoulders and walked him around, and players actually put Mr. Ryan up on their shoulders as well and walked him around. It sounds like it was quite the schism.
2: Yeah, and I think at the time, too, it was known that Buddy Ryan was going to leave and be the head coach of the Philadelphia Eagles. So it was a bit of an emotional moment for the defense as well. But yeah, I think that's one of the only times that you've ever seen the defensive coach or one of the coordinators, you know, mm-hmm. put up on the shoulders or celebrated as much as the head coach.
0: Yeah, I once went out to cover Mike Ditka. Now, as you well know, I was never a sports reporter, but he was filming an American Express credit card commercial. And I think he was doing it at the zoo or I don't know where exactly he was. And I remember, I don't know if I was at 7 or 5 at the time. I think I was at 5, and none of the sports guys wanted to go because it's not sports. It's Ditka, but it's not sports. So we're not going. And nobody in the newsroom wanted to go for fear of being yelled at by Ditka, because there was some controversy going on and the news department wanted Ditka to be asked about it. And, you know, you knew that was going to be a problematic kind of situation. And somehow I ended up getting sent out. And the whole way there, like, my stomach's in a knot. You know, if I ask him this question, it's going to get ugly. It's going to be bad. I'm going to get yelled at. But as it turned out, I was spared because they didn't let the media. We were back. I mean, we could see him and he was doing the commercial and being videoed, but we couldn't really get close to him. So, whew. That was my one time covering Mike Ditka. The rest of the newsroom was like, nah, not going. No, no, not me. Ain't going on that one.
2: But you probably remember just from that era, the hoopla surrounding the team. It seemed like the media on football related things just loved covering him, or just always sent camera crews out to Halas Hall because you never knew what was going to happen that day.
0: Yeah. And, you know, Jim McMahon with the shades. And, you know, crazy Steve McMichael, who went on the air with Mark Giangreco and cut his tie in two. William Refrigerator Perry, who everybody loved. And Walter Payton, who everybody knew back then was headed for the Hall of Fame. It was a great group.
2: Yeah, I mean, a lot of characters, and he was really the ringleader of all of these personalities, kind of the perfect coach for a collection of that, you know, that much personality, that much attitude. He kind of embodied the team and the city. I'm too young to remember him as a player, but I remember him as a coach. But it sounds like his playing career, you know, people really gravitated towards him around here. Just a very, you know, lunch pail type of dude, you know, working class from Western Pennsylvania. Came here and right away made his mark in the NFL as a great tight end, and you know, was on the 1963 championship team, and then of course coaching the 1985 team that won the Super Bowl. You know, he was just well liked, I guess, as a player and a coach, and the city really rallied around him.
0: And I know that when he finally was let go by Chicago, he coached for at least one or two other teams before apparently he realized at the age of 60 that his coaching career was over.
2: Yeah, his time in New Orleans was interesting. He basically mortgaged the whole team's future to draft Ricky Williams, a running back out of Texas, and it kind of backfired. But there's famous at the time, Williams had dreadlocks, and there's a press conference, I think, when they were announcing that they had drafted him and introducing him, Ditka wore like a dreadlock wig. So if you look on Google somewhere, you can see Ricky Williams and Mike Ditka, where Ditka's wearing dreadlocks.
0: Oh, wow. Well, that's worth Googling. Yeah. Well, I'm sure you guys are going to talk a lot about this on Saturday. And for those of you in the audience who have not given it a try, you should give a shot to the Sports Cubicle here every Saturday night on WCPT. And you can also remember, you don't have to listen on your radio. You can just pull it up on your computer and there will be a listen live button that better not be too hard to find because I know a lot of you use it. Paul, thanks for this.
2: Thank you. And I just wanted to note one thing. I didn't get to mention it on the show this week, but had Mike Ditka's wife allowed him to pursue a political career, there might be a shot that there was never a President Barack Obama, because if you remember in 2004, Illinois needed to find a Republican nominee for Senate right away. And Ditka was going to put his hat in the ring, and he was that popular where I could say that I think against an unknown Barack Obama, Mike Ditka might have won the nomination, or at least won the candidacy for senator from Illinois. So how the world would have played out differently had Mrs. Ditka allowed him to pursue politics?
0: Well, Ditka, I don't know what kind of senator he would have been. But let's face it, Paul, he couldn't have been worse than Tommy Tuberville.
2: Agreed. I was going to say Tuberville. He'd be way better than him. But I guess I'm also thankful, too, that there was not a Senator Ditka, because I don't think Illinois would have ever lived that down.
0: Ooh, yeah, that would have been something. Thanks, Paul. We'll look forward to your show on Saturday.
2: Thank you, Joan.
0: What is the rest of the news of the day? Well, there have been a lot of candidate debates. I want to talk to you a little bit about that. But first, what is going on with Pete Hegseth? Has he completely and totally lost his mind? You know, we got to get back to a warrior class and we've got to start taking testosterone and those pesky women and people of color. Well, we got to get rid of them because they're not up to our standards. And now there was an attack at Fort Hood, where 13 people were killed. And the military guy who was behind the attack is facing military justice. He was given a death sentence. And Pete Hegseth not only wants to bring back firing squad, he wants it publicly live streamed. Yeah. I remember, I'm old enough to remember, I think Gary Gilmore in Colorado is the last inmate that I can recall being executed by firing squad. And on the one hand, people are saying, well, you know what? If people say they support the death penalty, then they should actually see what it's like. They should see what it is they're supporting and have to face it. And then on the other hand, there's the people who are saying, you know, this is what we hate about radical groups. You know, they take somebody hostage. This hasn't happened for a while, but there would be videos taken of them being killed, public beheadings. And we looked at them askance, like that just showed what sort of brutes they were. Well, we're apparently going to join that club. I don't know if you heard at the top of the hour, J.D. Vance was asked about it. You know, and he tried to sidestep it. Well, you know, you got to remember this is a really bad guy and what he did. But he also said, if it is, he said, there's a while before this happens. So, you know, who knows if it's this public execution is going to take place. But he said, but if it does, he said, I won't be watching it. Yeah. Okay, let's talk about debates. We are, remember this Sunday is the 11th, and that's the date that Darlene Graham was supposed to sit across from Annie Andrews, and they were going to debate. They're running for Senate, and Lindsey Graham's seat was obviously vacated when he died. His sister Darlene was appointed to fill out the rest of her term. And apparently the Republican Party figured out, well, you know, she's never been involved in politics, but she's got the right name. And, you know, maybe the people who liked him, well, maybe that'll rub off on her. And then she did that terrible primary debate where they asked her about foreign policy. And she basically said, I don't know anything about that. I don't know anything about foreign policy. That's not something I've paid attention to. And then I think she kind of thought she was making up for it. She said, but I support the military. Hopefully by this Sunday, she will have been coached a little better. She will have a better showing. But at first, for a long time, she didn't want to debate at all. And then she finally reluctantly agreed. And even though she had that bad showing in the debate for the primary election, Donald Trump came to her rescue. Threw all of his weight behind her candidacy. And remember, in the primary, you tend to get the party faithfuls who vote, the people who really, really are believers in the policies, in the mission. So in the primary, Donald Trump coming out for you was a pretty solid assurance that you were going to get all of the MAGA voters who came out. And she did. So there you go. It is going to be, as they say, interesting. John Ossoff debated Mike Collins. They are both going to be on the ballot in Georgia. Georgia's a funny state. You know, you would think the way all the media is reporting, you would think that that Ossoff has it wrapped up, but you got to be careful in Georgia. Remember when they nominated to run for Senate Herschel Walker, a man who admitted having severe mental illness, a man who was credibly accused of being extremely violent, especially with women? One girlfriend said that he had a loaded gun in her face, but he was famous, you know? Like Paul said, name recognition. Oh, he's a great coach. Let's vote him in for Senate. That's how Tommy Tuberville got in. And we've now learned that being a good coach doesn't necessarily make you a good senator. So Herschel Walker, you would think, would have drowned in that election. And obviously he didn't win, but he didn't have a zero showing. He had a significant number, not enough voters to win, but a significant number of voters voted for the man who was clearly had no idea about politics, had a history of being violent, and a self-admitted history of severe mental illness. Oh, but I'm over that now. That's all in the past. Well, you know, how are you over it now? So Georgia's a funny state. There are some really Democratic parts. There are some really Republican parts. And do I think Ossoff's going to win? I think so. God, I hope so. But do I think it's a lock? Absolutely not. Absolutely not. I want to share with you a little bit about some things John Ossoff said. These are excerpts from the debate. And the first one that I want to share with you is where he talked about the trial of Mike Collins, the trial of the bigot Mike Collins. Listen to this.
3: Tonight, a united Georgia will hear the trial of Mike Collins. Mike Collins has brought dishonor to our state. through his personal bigotry and his widely documented ties to white nationalists. And he's sold out Georgia in his pathetic, childlike devotion to Donald Trump.
4: He's an extremist who's voted for men to go in girls' sports.
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5: Congressman, 30 seconds for a rebuttal.
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3: No Georgia family or small business should pay a dime more to subsidize the energy consumption of these data centers. This is a man who cheered on a group of young men who were mocking a black woman on a college campus with monkey sounds. If John Lewis were marching today from Selma to Montgomery, Mike Collins would be grabbing a billy club. His office has been in cahoots with some of the most notorious white supremacists on the country. He himself has amplified neo-Nazi propaganda. He's never apologized for it, and he should tonight. That's the problem, Mike. It's not just that you've hired half the Third Reich to staff your congressional office and you have promoted neo-Nazi content online. It's that you're robbing your constituents to subsidize your donors. Mike Collins is one of the most extreme members of Congress. He's a Trump puppet election denier. I want to hear if Mike still believes the 2020 election was stolen. What do you say, Mike?
5: Senator, thank you.
0: Yeah, that's the one Republicans can't answer, because they know if they say that Biden was the winner, that Trump's going to hate them and not forgive them and work against them. If you are a Republican today, even if you are a Republican who actually knows what has happened in this country, knows that there are facts, knows that we have free and fair elections that have such a small percentage of shenanigans that there's no reason to worry about them. Yep. There are some other things I want to talk about, but I want to give you a chance to join in the conversation. 773-763-9278. 773-763-9278. You can text me on that line. You can call me on that line. And we will be reading your texts and taking your calls until 3:30 today. We are going to, the first half of the show is just you and me and the news of the day. I was out in Plainfield yesterday talking to Will County candidates. They were, Mojo's Cajun and Caribbean restaurant was so nice and treated us just great. Will County candidates are always fun to talk with, but I may have missed some interesting things that happened in the news yesterday that you need to call and tell me about. 773-763-9278. We're going to take a break and get to it right after this.
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9: 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They used to be a very conservative company, but in 2020, they stopped donating to politics after January 6th. Some of their senior leaders still donate, and 72% of those donations went to Democrats. GE Appliances. Only two of their senior leaders donate to politics, and both of them donated to the Democrats. 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LG is a company that does not donate to politics. Some of their senior leaders do, and 85% of those donations went to Democrats. 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This has been WCPT telling you how you can shop Blue.
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0: Well, the text line is afire with people wanting to talk about the public execution that Pete Hegseth has suggested for a man convicted of killing 13 people in an attack at Fort Hood. He wants the man to be killed by firing squad, and he wants it to be live streamed. And one of you texted in, I'm calling the public execution plans the Republican Christmas special. How can they be so cruel? And when about J.D. Vance being asked by reporters about it, who in the world asks J.D. Vance the question about Pete Hegseth putting an execution on live stream for the public to see and letting him get away with, oh, well, if that were to happen, I wouldn't be looking at it. Have you ever seen questioning of politicians in the United Kingdom? They go for the jugular, man. They do not let people get away with comments like those of J.D. Vance. And they are very upset that our journalists are not holding people's feet to the fire. When we do our media segment, we talk about this all the time, that we seem to have entered into an age of journalistic, it's unfair to say journalistic cowardice, because I think journalists are as brave as ever. But when you've got a news agency like the Washington Post, owned by Jeff Bezos, who also owns his rocket ship company, owns Amazon. When it's a mega corporation, they don't want their news outlet, whatever it is, Washington Post, CBS, they don't want their news people to do anything to make the current administration upset or mad at them. Because whether or not the reporters are investigated, the other businesses that need licenses, that need government approvals and government contracts, they know that'll go away. They know that'll go away if they stand up to Trump. And so they let it be known to their news organizations that that's not going to happen. And then there's some place like the New York Times, which is kind of a split personality. They won't back down. They are taking Trump to court. But by the same token, part of the reason why I canceled my subscription a while back with them is because this whataboutism, you know? Oh, Donald Trump has bankrupted 55 businesses, but what about Joe Biden taking a plane trip that he didn't reimburse the government for? Those two things were not equal. I mean, that was just an example I made up. But that's what the New York Times was doing. And even before they were afraid of Trump trying to go after their businesses, the right in this country has been going after the media. You know, left-wing media, it's all left-wing media. And I think that, there have been organizations like the New York Times that have overcorrected. They so don't want to be labeled as having a left bias that they actually bend over into a right bias. Anyway, that is obviously something that is near and dear to my heart and pushes all my buttons at the same time. So let's go to the phone lines. Marilyn is on the line in Chicago. Hey, Marilyn, thanks so much for the call.
14: Well, thank you so much for having me. I think you have a great show and you present so much good information. But what one of my biggest concerns is what you just mentioned about the press and how completely feckless most of the press is, because we should have learned from Germany that you stand up against the dictator. You don't let it go, because then it just continues to get worse. And right now, the voter suppression that is occurring in our country, I don't understand why the Democrats are not running ads, left and right, constant ads, saying that horrible, despicable things that he is doing. People are not getting their voting, you know, card to vote if they want to vote by mail. They still haven't gotten it. And I mean, so many people are just not, they're going to be told when they show up to vote that, you know, though they're not legitimate. And we're allowing this to happen. I believe if it was in reverse, the Republicans would have gone nuts. They would have known exactly how to fight it. And I don't know why we don't. And I'm, you know, WGN is my local TV station. And they even have ads for Trump. You know, those stupid ads that he's running about himself and how great he is. Why aren't we running ads about all the terrible things they are doing all over the country? I just don't understand.
0: Well, I think you've hit on a really important issue, the fact that they want to make it difficult for the people who they believe will not vote for them to vote, reducing the number of polling places, reducing the hours of polling places, not open as many days. And in some places, there have been lawsuits to try to counteract that. But you're absolutely right. One thing Republicans are really, really good at is being angry and being loud and being wild. And, you know, if there's an issue that they want people to focus on, they bang the drum until it happens. And, you know, but I think that if you're in an area and you've suddenly found out that, you know, your old polling place is gone and now you have to drive, you know, 45 minutes to get to one, I think that that's going to motivate you. I don't know if you. It would be nice if there were Democrats that you saw on your television complaining about it. But my fear is I live in, you know, you and I, we live in Illinois. And if you show up and somehow they say you've been kicked off the registry, well, we have same day registration. You can get right back on, but not every state has that.
14: No,
0: and as we've seen when we've talked to some of the people who's, you know, look at voting and voting records, you can be kicked off the rolls and not even know it. That's why the first step, you know, they say make a plan to vote. And frankly, step one of that plan has got to be check your registration, check your registration, check your registration.
14: Absolutely.
0: And Marilyn, you know,
14: I'll just say one more thing.
0: I mean, appreciate it.
14: Thank you very much. Have a wonderful day.
0: You too. Let's go to Nelton, who's in Chicago. Hello. How are you today?
18: Hi, Joan. How are you?
0: Good.
18: Can you hear me?
0: Yes, I can. Can you hear me?
18: I can hear you well.
0: Good.
18: I'm calling. I've called before. My concern is the same as the young lady spoke before me. Why aren't the Democrats pouncing on everything that this guy has said and done, negatively, nasty, calling women piggy? Given the finger, is this the characteristics of a president? This is what they want to lead them? Yes, obviously they do. But the Democrats are sitting back to me. I get so much of the give to this, give it. Why can't this? We're going to have this struggle. Yeah, you're going to have a struggle because what are you doing with the money? You got donors other than these $15, $20 donors out here that's struggling under the hand of Trump. You got billionaire donors, and we know you do, Hakeem. Okay, get off of the soft touch and get as mean and nasty as Republicans have been for years. Get as mean and nasty as Donald Trump is. That's what we need to do. And bring out this one thing that Donald Trump said years ago. If he ran in politics, he would run as a Republican because they are stupid. They will do exactly what he said, somewhat in those words. They need to run.
0: Exactly. You are correct. He did say that. Because most of his adult life, he wasn't maybe a card-carrying Democrat, but he supported Democratic candidates. He gave to Democratic candidates. He gave to the Clintons. Did say that if he was ever going to run, he would run as a Republican because Republicans are stupider, and he felt he could gain more traction there. Now, the thing about the talking about Trump and how bad he is, there's a theory out there that's too generic a message for most people, that if you're a candidate and you want to be elected, talk about how you won't let any data centers come around. Talk about what you're going to do to end the Iran war to bring down gas prices. Those kind of personal, it's affecting me issues, it is believed that is a more effective way to campaign than just, Donald Trump is bad, he's horrible, he's a pig, he did this, he said this. So that's, I think, why you're seeing or not seeing what you were talking about.
18: It's not true, though. You got to get when you're fighting with pigs, you got to get over in the mud.
0: Well, thank you for the call. We got to get to a break. We are going to be back with more texts and more calls right after this.
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20: 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I'm Amy Johnson, and I'm asking for your vote for King County Sheriff on November 3rd. 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
0: Half of the show, taking your calls, reading your texts, talking about what you want to talk about with the news of the day. Let's go to our good friend Chi-Town Dave, who's on the phone from Lakeview. Hello, Dave.
24: Hey, hello there. This is Chi-Town Dave from Lincoln Park.
0: Lincoln Park.
24: I always enjoy getting on the show. I always want
0: to enjoy it when you call. Thank you for that.
24: And
0: go ahead.
24: Especially Paul. I always enjoy hearing his ideas and comments. You know, I really fear that Donald Trump's really going to pull something. Like he's going to call a national emergency and postpone and knock out the elections so as he can be emperor forever.
0: I wouldn't put it past him. I think that is one of the scenarios we have to prepare for. Without question,
24: I really believe it's going to happen, and I hope it doesn't. But I really believe it's going to, because he's desperate. He knows he knows the Democrats will win if they're allowed to let the election go through. The other thing he could do is Congress. Mike Johnson could refuse to seat any of the Democrats that have won. He could refuse to seat them in January. That's the other thing could happen.
0: You know, I know that he's a guy who really likes to use his procedural power to benefit Trump. But if we get a lot of Democrats voted into Congress, I think the pressure for Mike Johnson to do the right thing and do his job will be too great. Even when there was that congresswoman voted in Arizona. And remember, Mike Johnson said, oh, you know, we're getting ready to go on a recess. Can't swear her in now, even though he had sworn in Republicans about 5 minutes before a recess in the past. But Democrat, no. But when they came back from their break, he swore her into her seat. So I think Mike Johnson will do the right thing.
24: I really don't.
0: I hope he will.
24: I don't think any Republicans are going to do the right thing. That's not in their procedure. They're not going to do the right thing. And
0: I think we have to be really worried about this. I think we have to be prepared. And whichever track they take, whichever way they come at us, we're got to push back. We got to fight back. We got to make it happen.
24: Yeah, I am hoping we can make it happen is all I can say. And I'm really concerned about this because Donald Trump could send military tanks out into the streets to implement his martial law deal. You won't be able to go anywhere without permission. You won't be able to even go to the store. If you go out of your house or apartment building, you will see military tanks outside or SUVs, whatever they're going to use. And that's my fear.
0: Well, I'm afraid too. I'm afraid that things will happen that we're not ready for. I mean, we're trying to envision every possibility and how we will respond. But I agree with you. I will be very happy once this election is finally put to bed. Thanks, Dave. Thank you so much for the call. Always appreciate it. Let's go to Michigan, where Ron is on the line. Hi, Ron.
1: Hello, Joan. Joan, I agree with that last caller, but let's go to a happy note here with Mike Ditka's passing. I want to give you some remembrance. I was 13 years old playing for the Humboldt Park Colts versus the Hamlin Park Lions. Every park district got a chance to play at Wrigley Field before the Bears game, and we were – it was a tie game, but we were winning. We held Hamlin Park on the goal line four times, and then we got the ball back, and we were going to score because we wanted revenge because they had stolen the win from us in the opening season. Okay, their coach bribed the referee bigger than our coach could, but we were ready for the last play, and the Bears started coming out to get warm-ups, and Mike Ditka came out and said to the referees, let him play. Let him have one more play. And we were going to play. But then Johnny Morris came out, and he said, no, it's our turn. Get those kids off the field. So we were not able to complete the victory. But I remember in 1963, I was at the championship game, standing room only, frozen to Wrigley Field, okay? That was the best seats in the house, was standing room only, because you keep moving, keep warm, eating smoking links and drinking hot chocolate. But the Bears, of course, they beat the Giants. They knocked Y.A. Tittle's head bleeding. Remember the iconic picture of Y.A. Tittle on his knees bleeding. But when Mike Ditka mentioned Ray Nitschke and him, I remember sitting in the stands, Ray Nitschke and Mike Ditka, you could hear them clashing. It was like shields and armor clashing. You could hear the ringing of their pads throughout the whole field. So when he mentioned Ray Nitschke and the Green Bay, I saw that some of those games, and men. You know, of course, he loved Mike Ditka growing up. He strayed over there to the Republicans, but there's great memories. And one more thing, if I may, Joan. You know, when Trump was condemning San Diego and Los Angeles to be attacked, and the crowd was cheering, what you saw there was a lynch mob, okay? And
0: yep.
1: That lynch mob, if Trump steals the election, they're going to be coming for all of us, plain and simple. And it was mainly women in that crowd. That was a lynch mob. And be ready for it, plain and simple. If he steals the election, be ready to fight off those lynch mobs. And there ain't, yeah. ain't no joke. And you know I'm talking the truth.
0: Yeah, you're absolutely right. I was horrified by the crowd reaction, you know, and there's no excuse for it except that they've completely drunk the Kool-Aid. You know, he literally can get up on that stage and say any horrible thing, any dangerous thing, any nasty thing, and they're going to cheer. I don't know if you saw from The Daily Show, Jordan Klepper used to go to all these MAGA rallies for the Daily Show. And he mm-hmm. would go up to these MAGA people and he'd say, well, you know, well, like you wouldn't vote for anybody who, you know, was

0: girl, that Russian oligarch is under investigation for human trafficking. And Melania Trump says she's going to help get Ukrainian children back from Russia. We know that child pornography is legal in Russia. I believe that she's looking into more child trafficking if Trump wins. Plain and simple, there's nothing good that comes out of that crime family. Nothing.
1: Yeah. They are a crime family. They truly are. Thank you so much for the call.
0: You're welcome, Joan.
1: Let's go to our good friend Jim, who's on the line from Chicago. Hey, Jim. Jim.
2: I'm sorry, Joan.
1: That's okay.
2: In my mind, the Republicans overplayed their hand to the extent that I think everybody recognizes it. There isn't a category that they haven't run amok in. Let's take the judicial killings and the Caribbean blowing up these boats. Amnesty International begged the House of Representatives to stop this. 240 people murdered with no that going to court. We know what they've done to immigrants. It's just an abomination. But they've overplayed their hand, Joan, because what in every category. So I'm in my mind, if we don't sweep the field, I would almost invite Trump to do something as insane as declaring the next insane thing to do. Because Project 2025, let's take that for instance. They put that into the bloodstream of Americans, and they said they could accomplish 50% of it. Well, I don't see it anywhere. I don't see anybody debating it. I don't see it where it's helped any individuals, Project 2025, but yet they brag about it, the authors do. My point is once they got this nut elected, they went all out. They went hog wild. They thought that they could pull the wool over our eyes because if we're nuts enough to elect this guy, we could pull the wool over their eyes. It would pull the world's American eyes. But no, I don't think so. I think they've overplayed their hand, just like generations of monarchs and different political parties.
1: Yeah.
2: And you overplay your hand and you're going to get burnt because people, the average person in the street, is not going to go for higher grocery prices, higher gas prices, higher whatever it is because you decided to bomb Iran or Bush deciding to go into Iraq with no explanation. And another thing that kills me, remember Bush Senior, he went to the grocery store and he used when they first put in the automatic thing where you ring up the price. And he was astounded by it because he hadn't been in a grocery store for 50 years. You know, he hasn't bought any groceries in 50 years. But that hurt him in that election because people realized that he's not in league with the rest of us here. But I think they've overplayed their hand, Joan, and I don't care what they do.
1: I do too.
2: And I'll tell you the truth, J.D. Vance, I'll take him for instance, he's politicking for right-wing candidates all over the globe, South America, Germany, going in league with Musk. I mean, what American politician would even get involved in that kind of insanity? It's not our position to promote a candidate in a different country.
1: You know, I don't think J.D. Vance knows much about the ADF, which is the far, far right party in Germany, but I bet Peter Thiel does.
2: Does.
1: You know, the guy who owns Axel Springer has Politico and all these other things, and he honored Peter Thiel at their headquarters with an award. Yep, he did, which the rest of the publications were scratching their head. I mean, this is a guy who is an obvious and shameless opponent of free speech, but they gave him a free speech award, because the guy who runs Politico likes him.
2: Yeah, and Musk, I think they gave Musk a gold to Bloom or something for being a, Trump I saw it in the office, he must some kind of award. They love to give each other awards. It's amazing.
1: I think we should start awards here at WCPT. You know, best caller award, best texter award.
2: But anyway, Joe, awards are no awards. But imagine how idly rich you got to be to show up in D.C. to get an award from Trump. You're the richest man on the planet. You think you could find something else to do besides that. But, I mean, this is all...

0: push that AI. It was, let's say AI. Now, AI, they're guaranteed is going to cure cancer. It's going to do this. It's going to do that. It's going to do a million things. Well, when I see it, I'll believe it. I'm from Missouri. But remember this, Joan. In 2000, you remember that was going to be the catastrophe of catastrophes when we turned to the 21st century because we couldn't catch it up on the computers. We couldn't get the zeros, whatever.
1: Y2K. The world is going to end. Y2K.
0: Yeah, it was 26 years ago. So a lot of this is baloney. And I think that we're going to get them and get them good. And then we can get back to some reality where we can, again, I hate to say subpoenas, but I can't think of anything else.
1: Well, we've got to use every method that's available to us, including the courts. Absolutely. And, you know, I've been thinking more about these awards. You know, I have an Emmy, and it broke. So I have the base, and then I have the woman holding the atoms or the world or something. So that could be two awards right there. I got two pieces of that. I'll have to think about this.
0: You have to put it on your page. You know, you got, at least I got two awards. I didn't get it from Trump, but you can gloat about that. Anyway,
1: okay.
0: Joan, you have a great week. You have a great
1: Thanks,
0: weekend,
1: Jim. Thanks so much. We're going to take a break for news. We're going to be back with much more after this.
2: Patty, you got that look.
3: What look, Lady B?
2: The I'm going to tell you something amazing I cooked from Me's Meals look.
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2: Did you save me some?
3: Nope.
2: Rude. 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
5: AP News, I'm Ed Donahue. Vice President J.D. Vance was asked about the Pentagon's plan to live stream the Fort Hood shooter's execution.
6: First of all, I've seen these announcements. I don't know that that's actually going to happen. Let's sort of see what I think it's going to happen in December when he's executed.
5: Speaking in Kentucky, Vance says this was the worst terror attack on U.S. soil outside of 9/11.
6: Whatever the controversy is about the method of the execution, I hope that people don't forget that this is a guy who brutally murdered a lot of innocent people. Now, that said, I mean, look, if it's ultimately live streamed, I'm not going to be watching it.
5: Nidal Hassan was convicted of killing 13 people at Fort Hood in Texas in 2009. The Trump administration has imposed sweeping new sanctions on the International Criminal Court as part of its campaign to dismantle the tribunal that the U.S. believes has become politicized and attempted to unfairly and illegally prosecute Americans and Israelis on war crimes charges. It comes as a former ICC judge, South Africa's Navi Pillay, won the Nobel Peace Prize. Pillay says she was surprised by some people's comments following the Commission of Inquiry's report, which she chaired, that concluded Israel was responsible for genocide in Gaza.
7: One of the main reactions to that report is paying tribute to me for my courage. And you can imagine how surprised I was. Why would you need courage to speak the truth?
5: Pillay's win is sure to be seen as a high-profile rebuke to President Trump and Israeli Prime Minister Benjamin Netanyahu, who have both rejected the findings on Gaza. Forecasters say powerful Category 3 Hurricane Isaias is expected to reach the Gulf Coast between Alabama and Florida tonight or early tomorrow. A powerful magnitude 7.6 earthquake struck Panama. Authorities in the United Arab Emirates say a Fly Dubai co-pilot attacked the captain of a flight to Tel Aviv, intending to crash the plane into Israel's main airport terminal. This is AP News. The AP's Charles Deladesma reports Russian strikes killed three people in Ukraine.
8: According to the State Emergency Service in Zaporizhia, the strikes hit residential areas. and one missile or drone landed near an extracurricular education facility. Alexei Pruga from the Regional State Emergency Service says early on the morning of October 9, the Russian army carried out massive airstrikes on the regional center. According to preliminary information, a 50-year-old man was killed. 8 people, including a child, were injured and are receiving all necessary medical assistance. 12 people were evacuated from apartments where they had been trapped. Russia also attacked warehouse facilities in the Bucha region of the Kyiv region, wounding 3 people. Ukraine's interior ministry says on Telegram, Russia and Ukraine are locked in a long-range aerial war while their armies remain largely deadlocked on the front line, more than 4.5 years since Moscow's full-scale invasion. I'm Charles de Ledesma.
5: And I'm Ed Donahue, AP News.
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10: I'm meteorologist Ray Miller from the Weatherology Weather Center. Lingering showers end early tonight with clearing skies, a low temperature around 60, and winds out of the southeast at around 20 miles an hour. Saturday, sunshine with high temperature of 77, and southeast winds at 10 to 20 miles an hour. Sunday, partly sunny with a high temperature around 69 degrees. And for Monday, sunshine with a high temperature around 81 degrees. That's the latest Chicago weather update. Right now, it's 72.
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1: It is Friday, and that means that we talk to you about the news of the day, the news of the week for the first half of the show. We will continue this until 3:30 today. I've got to share this text with you. Carl from Kankakee. You know, I'm almost afraid to say this out loud, because if anybody who's a Republican in a position to get information to Trump's inner circle, I think they're going to like this idea. Carl said that the execution that Pete Hegseth, the public execution by firing squad that Pete Hegseth wants to happen, should be pay-per-view. How much you want to bet that could happen? I give it a 50-50 shot. I know Donald Trump's always looking for the grift, always looking for the money. Execution, pay-per-view. And by the way, speaking of money, remember how Trump said he was going to give $90 to every senior citizen or everybody over the age of 60? Ray, my partner, got $90 deposited into his bank account. I did not get $90, Sam I am. And I want to know why. I'd like to think it was because they don't like me, because I'm a thorn in their side. But maybe they just forgot about me. The funny thing is, you know, Donald Trump said, I'm sending everybody this money because then they can use it to pay down their Medicare premiums. Donald Trump clearly has no idea of the cost of Medicare premiums. Because, honey, $90 ain't going to do it. It is not happening. And, you know, I don't think it's going to buy him the votes that he thinks it will. I could be wrong. I have been on occasion wrong before, shocking as it may seem to you. Let's go to Franklin Park, where Al's on the line. Hello, Al. Thanks for the call.
14: Hi, John. Happy Friday, my second favorite F word. a lot going on, obviously, and you know, right now it's up to us to get the vote out and up to us to do whatever we can. You know, we currently have the attention economy, and, you know, we have to, make people get out to vote and make them ready to vote. And, you know, one of my points there is you need to get your sample ballot so you can look at it ahead of time and be ready when you get to the polls. And, you know, like I know Wisconsin, Georgia, Minnesota, I got to look at them all. You can go to one place and get it. Here in Illinois, you have to go, you have to put in Cook County sample ballot or your county, and you have to make sure you get the one for Cook County. And so that's one thing. And then we have to, like, we have to remember things like the International Times under Biden said that we had the envy of the world in an economy, you know, and that's not that long ago. You know, we have to remember that if we get in power, we're going to be able to implement the War Powers Act, oversight tariffs, investigate concentration camps. You know, so yep. Just so much, so important to make people aware of everything.
1: Yes, I agree with you. Democrats have to hit the ground running, and they have to be aggressive, and they have to do big things. I want big ideas. I want big plans. I want to fix all the mistakes. That's going to be, I agree with you. That should be the agenda.
14: Yeah, but they play the long game, and we got to remember that. Remember Mitch McConnell delayed getting a Supreme Court justice in when Anthony Scalia died, and they turned right around and made sure they got one in with Ruth Bader Gingrich.
1: Yeah.
14: So it's just, and they are thinking about the long game, and that's what we have to do. And we've done so many good things under the Democrats, and we have to remember that when Republicans get in there under both Bushes, under Trump, we've gone to wars and we had recessions. You know, that's what they're known for.
1: You're absolutely
14: turning
1: right.
14: Everything around.
1: Yep.
14: Well,
1: you're turning everything around. Al, thank you so much. That's great advice about the sample ballots. I really appreciate that. Want to share this text with you. Hi, Joan. This is Gary in Citrus Heights, California. I just got back from dropping my ballot in the community center drop box. I voted a straight blue ticket. We all need to keep one thing in mind, keep America free and fire the GOP. I like that. I like that. That'd make a good bumper sticker. Let's go back to the phone lines. Our friend Steve's on the line from the Gold Coast. Hey, Steve.
15: Do you hear me?
1: Hi. Oh, yeah, I can hear you. Yes. Yeah.
15: Yes. So first, let's push back a little bit on the whole comparing Y2K to AI, two very different things. Y2K was a hardware-software problem. And computer systems in the new millennium rolled around at midnight, it would read the year as 1900 rather than, you know, 2000.
1: Remember how scared we all were? There were parties?
15: In advance, obviously, it took a massive effort. You know, this was a sort of shortcut because when you're doing dates in the decades leading up to it, it was just you do the last two a year of the last year and you don't stick 19 in front of it. So instead, it will, you know, 1975 is read as 70.
1: Yeah.
15: And so now, obviously, you know, we took steps to a massive project to make sure that this didn't, you know, go the wrong way. But that's entirely different from AI. AI is not sitting there and willfully trying to counter what you're doing in that case. And Y2K wasn't going to vest, you know, the responsibility of, you know, what happens to our missile systems and what happens to everything else in this country, you know, to artificial intelligence. So I'm sorry, it's not the same thing.
1: We thought Y2K was going to bring the world to an end, but AI, I think, is going to actively kill us. Actively kill us.
15: Right, yeah. And like I said, so it actually has the capacity to fight back against our efforts to negate it, unlike Y2K. Once you fix the Y2K problem, it was fixed. So, yeah, some different things. But and then I do take heart in the notion that I've got a few friends in D.C. who worked in the Pentagon, who've been in military intelligence, and they will tell you that in order to actually deploy troops on that kind of a scale, You need months of planning. So we have heard nothing along these lines. You can't just say, you know, that afternoon, okay, send the troops in. Send them where? Who? We don't have that large of a military. So, I mean, this notion that you were just going to send troops to precinct places and so forth and somehow negate elections is not how it works. I mean, we're not China. We don't have that kind of a massive military. And troops, you know, by and large, when you talk about troops like in the state of Illinois, they're state guard troops. And I mean, good luck trying to get them to try and police elections in Illinois for Donald Trump. That's why officers and everyone else takes an oath to the Constitution, not the president. And I happen to believe that our military is still full of a lot of people who are willing to say, no, this is wrong. I'm not going to do it. So, you know, this idea that Donald Trump is just simply going to give an order and it's going to be carried out. No, I mean, I'm sorry. I don't think so. But, you know, I could be wrong. He could try. But there's all sorts of problems. You know, our military does not just blindly follow people. And by the way, even if he did it, you know, how would you rationalize it? Somebody would go to a court that day, you know, and say, this is unconstitutional. And then what? Mm-hmm. I mean, is Mike Johnson going to blatantly just, say to the courts, oh, we don't care. Well, if we don't care, Mr. Johnson, then we don't have a government. And if we don't have a government, you're not in power to do anything. So, you know, like I said, it's a number of things. And then lastly, you know, I was a Bears fan during that time. I mean, loved Mike Ditka, not because he was a great coach. I never thought he was. I thought Buddy Ryan was a great defensive coordinator, but Mike Ditka embodied for Chicagoans everything that we saw ourselves as in terms of a coach. And he was, you know, flamboyant and, you know, all of these things. So that's why Chicagoans loved him. You know, he was part of that era, quite frankly, that's gone by the wayside. He and people like Bobby Knight and others who could just talk to players any way that they wanted, talk to the press any way that they wanted. Well, they were colorful characters, but yeah, they're not. That time has passed, long since passed.
1: Yep, it has long since passed. And I agree with you that it was his personality that made him so beloved in Chicago, the rough edges, the tough talking. And when I read the Chicago Tribune obituary, which is quite lengthy and quite detailed, it says that even after he left the Bears and took other coaching jobs, he never really fit into those towns and those cultures like he did with the Bears. He was a little bit of a kind of a fish out of water there. Do we know from SNL? The Bears, you know?
15: I mean, when he was in New Orleans, I mean, he was just a disaster. I mean, the performance of the team, and he just acknowledged that, you know, that his career was done. And I am glad that he never ran for that Senate seat. States are sort of bizarre in that way, and that they think that the thing that we do really well makes someone qualified to be in high office.
1: Exactly.
15: Or in other words, Tommy Tuberville. In the same way that California thought that Arnold Schwarzenegger could be a great governor. Why? Because film and movies are what they do. And in Alabama,
1: though, I think Schwarzenegger surprised me. He started off when he was first elected governor. I've watched all the documentaries about him and read about this. And he thought he was going to be a traditional Republican, and he tried to put in all these austerity programs and this and that, and it all failed. It was all but he was bright enough to take a step back and okay. They don't really want this. So what do they want? And he changed his tune. I mean, he's the reason why California has such stringent air quality regulations. Cause, you know, he decided, well, I want to do things that people want. And his aides came to him and said, well, you know, we can make the air quality regulations a little tighter. And he was like, if we're going to do this, let's go big. Let's make them really, really tighter. And, you know, he was smart. He was smart enough to, but I think, frankly, you know, he's maybe the exception that proves the rule.
15: Yeah. Well, he was smart enough to make sure that the people who were advising him and his aides and so forth were sane people from the mainstream Republican Party in California. And make no mistake, there's a big difference between the Republican Party in California and, say, in Texas. So, these were by and large sane human beings. So, yeah, he was able to pivot and he ended up being a decent governor. But again, the idea of, you know, we love sports heroes. We love movie stars. Okay, that's nice.
1: They've already got name recognition, you know, and they're viewed favorably as people. But I agree with you. I don't think Mike Ditka, well, you know what? Maybe he could have surprised me, but just looking at who he was and the way he functioned, I don't think he would have been a really good across the aisle collaborator.
15: I always say to people, look, if you think someone is qualified, use this standard. If you needed a medical procedure, would you let them hold the scalpel? Because it's the same thing. Just because they're good as a football coach, does that mean that they're going to be a good surgeon? No. But
1: that's what all the jokes people were making when Darlene Graham got appointed to her brother's seat. And it was like, oh, well, yeah, no, my brother's a neurosurgeon. And if he dies, you know, I'm going to show up at the hospital the next day at 7 a.m. to take on his surgeries. I mean, it's just ridiculous. We think name recognition and popularity account for a whole lot more in politics than it should. Steve, I got to get to a break. Thank you for the call. We're going to be back with more texts and more calls right after this.
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17: 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And then the anchor's like, well, he hasn't been convicted. I said, I didn't say he's been.
15: No.
17: Actually, that's the point. 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
18: This is a WCPT Veteran Minute. Captain Hugh Molzak's love for the sea started after he finished high school as he served the British Sooners and in 1918 immigrated to the United States. Within 2 years of joining the Marines, Molzak earned his Shipping Master Certificate, the first African-American to do so. In 1921, Molzak was promoted to the rank of captain. In 1942, the SS Booker T. Washington, the first ship to be named after an African-American, was created, and Molzak was offered the position of captain, but he turned it down at first, as the Marines did not want to have an integrated crew. Molzak stood firm on his beliefs, stating, "Under no circumstances will I command a Jim Crow," and Molzak became the first African-American captain of the first ever integrated crew. Under Captain Molzak, over 18,000 troops were sent to the European war front, and ships carrying tanks, aircrafts, and ammunition to United States troops in World War II. This has been a WCPT Veteran Minute.
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1: Give us a call. Shoot me a text. We'll try to get it on the air. Somebody texted in about the botched Christie Pike execution, that she's regained consciousness after a week in ICU. The governor has not commuted her sentence so she can be executed a second time, keeping her alive so they can take her life. You can't make this stuff up. That's from Jay in Skokie. It is utterly, utterly bizarre. And even people who support capital punishment, I think, have to back away from this one. It was just too gross. Let's go to Ron, who's on the line from Chicago. Hi, Ron.
19: Hello. I didn't get my $90 check either, so.
1: How did Ray manage that? He hates Trump more than both of us put together.
19: I don't know. Maybe next week. But Mike Dick is famous for his saying that, hey, buddy, this is your IQ, zero. And I wonder if I ever met Donald Trump.
1: Yeah, really. I'd like to think that he would have, I think initially Ditka would have supported Trump because I think, you know, he was kind of a chaos agent himself, and I think he would have identified with that. But once we got to see all the horrible, terrible things going on, and the fact that, as you just heard, I mean, there's credible evidence that he sexually assaulted a girl who was in her early teens. She's come forth. She gave a statement to the police, and she said it was Donald Trump who did these things to me. So I don't think Ditka would have put up with that kind of nonsense. I really don't.
19: No. And yesterday was supposed to be a upbeat day with the Abraham Lincoln finally coming in after 322 days, and then we have Pete Hickstaff making his announcements of public execution and whatever. He was all smiles yesterday when he was being interviewed, like he just won a lottery.
1: Batman. I read that the people who served or are serving still on the USS Abraham Lincoln, they're going to get some kind of recognition. I don't know if it's a ribbon or a medal or what, but they're going to get some kind of recognition for having basically served without a break for as long as they did. I don't know if that's going to if that's going to help, but I guess it's better than nothing.
19: Yeah, and the last public execution was 90 years ago when 20,000 people witnessed somebody being hanged. So that's
1: yep, we are not moving forward on all cylinders here.
19: And one more thing, there were storms this summer that went through Illinois and Indiana and caused a lot of damage. And as predictable, Northwest Indiana got funds from FEMA, but not Illinois. They were denied.
1: Yeah, I read that. And it's sad, but it's not a surprise with this administration. They are just so corrupt in the way they do things and the way they run their departments. It's not a surprise. Well, you know, Ron, I got this text from Ron in Lake Zurich. I received my $90 yesterday. I'm going to donate it to a local Democratic campaign. Somebody else texted in earlier at the beginning of the show, said that they also got $90 and they were going to donate it to Democratic candidates.
19: That's good.
1: Yeah.
19: Okay. Thank you much.
1: Thanks, Ron. Appreciate it. Dave from Huffman Estates is on the line. Hello, Dave.
20: Hey, Joan. Talking about your Emmy, does it look like the Venus de Milo?
1: Well, let's see. I think she's back here. Did I stick her back here? Oh, I must have put... Oh, here's part of her. You know, I got the girl, and somewhere there's the bass in here, too. Ah, there's the bass. Yeah. You know, I'll have to take my name tag off because it does say, you know, that this Emmy was given to me for, I don't know, the letters are too small. I can't read them anymore. But we have a nice bass and we have a lady holding, I don't know, I think it's supposed to be an atom or something. I'm not sure. So here we go. Two awards to start off. I suppose I could also get in touch with the Television Academy and tell them that I broke my... you know, this Emmy, and they could supply me with a new one, but maybe someday, maybe someday.
20: And with the, with this hurricane and Trump wanted to go to the Alabama game, why don't he take out his magic Sharpie and kind of reroute it?
1: Move the hurricane. Yes.
20: But anyway, I just read where U.S. President Donald Trump says he has reached an agreement with Russian President Vladimir Putin, allowing Moscow to immediately release diesel into the global market. That's probably why he told Zelensky not to be hitting that diesel. And it says, he said Putin had agreed to release 300,000 tons of diesel immediately, followed by 500,000 tons in November and another million after that.
1: And so Russia gets money, and Donald Trump is hoping that that means gas prices and diesel prices will come down. I think he's fooling himself, but.
20: But then he finished it up with diesel prices for Americans and indeed the world will be coming down in record numbers and fast in big capital letters. Trump wrote on Truth Social.
1: My daughter lives in California and we were talking on the phone today as she actually went on her phone to try to find the cheapest gas. And she said she found from $6 and high, like 80 or 90 cents to low $7 and change. Wow. That's California right now.
20: Yep. And like they used to always say, wow, when California gets a cold or whatever, we get, or it sneezes, we get the cold.
1: But yeah.
20: I know Wednesday we covered already about with Johnson and the sanctioning the stuff, but the thinking, remember what, like, you know, like I know you didn't want to believe that it, that he'd be doing something like that. But remember, like what that Maya Angelou said, Oprah's favorite saying, when people show who they are, believe them the first time.
1: Yep.
20: And this, you know, because we never believed one of our political parties would rush and assault our nation's capital to change the vote. But they did on January 6th. So.
1: They sure did, didn't they?
20: Yeah. And
1: they sure did.
20: I sent you a text there about saying what was going to happen again, you know, that the big, you know, a blue background. But and I'll leave you with this because I know you got
1: to. Oh, I saw that image. Yeah.
20: That's pretty good thing. But Trump and his family and these other cohorts are so tone deaf and out of touch with the American public. Trump wants to use taxpayer money for, well, let's just use unnecessary projects like, okay, let's just say the arch at times when millions of American families can't afford a meal at the Golden Arches.
1: Yeah. Amen to that. You know, that's we have now, Ray and I have worked McDonald's into our rotation when we like to eat out. Hey, you want to just not cook tonight? Let's go to McDonald's. Let's bring home an order. Sure. I'll have a chocolate milkshake with no whipped cream. Thank you very much. Yeah.
20: That's expensive too, McDonald's. It's
1: Yeah.
20: I don't know.
1: But sometimes, you know, you just need all that extra salt.
20: No problem there. But just, I don't know how some of these young families do it, you know?
1: Yeah.
20: With the burgers.
1: I know.
20: Anyway.
1: Thanks for the call, Dave.
20: Have yourself a good weekend. Thanks for taking the call.
1: Always appreciate it. I just want to finish off with this text from our good friend Paul in Seattle. Joan, we need more time for open phones on Fridays, especially as the election approaches. Actually, we are not getting half the show on Fridays for open phones. We're only getting an hour because the first half hour, no calls are taken. That's when I rant about things. Please open the phones for more calls. I think that's a good idea. Honestly, as we get closer to the election and people get more fired up, I've noticed that we're getting a wider range of calls and texts, people from further and further away and people who've never called or texted before. I think that there is going to be a lot of passion as we work up to this election. And I will take that under advisement, Paul. Right now, we're going to take a break and be back with more after this.
0: Hey, Chicago. This is Dr. Che Reinfest Smith. Today, I need to tell you about my friend and fellow Southsider, Jessica Biggs. Jessica is a dear colleague on the Chicago School Board, and she is my pick for CPS Board President. 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
22: I'm meteorologist Ray Miller from the Weatherology Weather Center. Lingering showers end early tonight with clearing skies, a low temperature around 60, and winds out of the southeast at around 20 miles an hour. Saturday, sunshine with high temperature of 77 and southeast winds at 10 to 20 miles an hour. Sunday, partly sunny with a high temperature around 69 degrees. And for Monday, sunshine with a high temperature around 81 degrees. That's the latest Chicago weather update. Right now, it's 72.
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1: We always, every Friday, talk about the podcast, Stories from the States. They look at what's going on across the nation in state legislatures. They report on it with newsletters and emails and a podcast. The host of the podcast is Chris Fitzsimon, who is here today to tell us about mail-in balloting. Chris, how are you?
2: I am well. How about you, Joan?
1: I'm good. I'm good. Before we get to the politics, a little birdie told me that you were looking to at least semi-retire, step back a little bit from the day-to-day crush.
2: I am. I'm doing that in June, if all according to plan. I got to figure out how I'm going to, what I'm going to do after that. But we'll be turning over the day-to-day operations of State's Newsroom to somebody else. We have a national search that will begin soon. So the, your birdie was correct.
1: You know, you, I like the fact that you said when you take a step back in June, you're going to look for what else you could do. I have advised every one of my friends, you know, they're, oh, I think I'm going to take retirement. And I'm like, okay, you're going to enjoy yourself for about 6 months. You're going to golf. You're going to take a class. You're going to learn to paint, all the stuff that you never had time for before. And then after about 6-8 months, you're going to be looking around going, okay.
2: That's right.
1: All right. What do I do now? And it's funny because it's, the Wall Street Journal published a fact that part of the reason why it's hard for the younger generations to make any inroads is because more of the baby boomers are sticking around in the work market. We're not just hanging it up and, you know, going on a bourbon cruise to Kentucky. You know, we're staying in the market. We're doing things. And there's the greatest number of baby boomers of our demographic, our age, in the workforce right now, proportionally, than has ever been before. And I'm hanging really on for dear life.
2: I know it's going to be hard to give it up entirely. I'll have to figure something out.
1: I've told my partner Ray that he's really lucky that I'm doing this radio show, because otherwise I would follow him around the house all day. What are you doing?
2: Right.
1: What are you doing? What are you doing? What are you going to do next? What did you just do before that? You want to talk about it? You want to talk about it? So
2: no, I think my wife has the same fears. So.
1: It's a real fear. It's a real fear, especially when you're used to, when you're involved in news and information. It is so demanding, and people who do it are so passionate, and they invest so much energy in it that you can't just shut that off, you know?
2: That's right.
1: So I'm glad you are looking at it realistically. Like, yes, I'm going to transition away, but then look for my next thing. I love that.
2: That's right. Absolutely.
1: So let's go to the podcast this week. And you are focusing on one state's process about mail-in ballots. Talk about that.
2: Well, it's sort of fascinating, you know, with all the rhetoric from the president about mail-in voting is corrupt, even though he votes by mail. And he's encouraging Republicans to vote by mail. He's told us over and over that it's corrupt. And a lot of the election deniers have said that mail-in ballots are fraudulent or undocumented people are voting in big numbers. None of that is true, but it has shaken confidence in the election. So we thought we would talk to somebody in the heart of a red state, the heart of Utah, the woman who is in charge of Salt Lake County, where the majority, by far and away, the biggest county in Utah, where the majority of votes are cast, I think, or at least close to it in the state of Utah. And so we talked to her about what it was like to run elections there overall, but also specifically mail-in ballots. Starting in 2020, this is fascinating to me, every voter in Utah, every eligible voter in Utah is automatically sent a ballot by the state, or by the county, by the county. So they all have a mail-in ballot. So, and I said, well, why did you guys start doing that? And she said, because we want everybody to be able to vote who wants to cast a ballot. They've never had any problems. They certainly haven't had any fraud. Nobody has ever challenged, in any meaningful way, the results of any election. As you know, it's a very red state. They haven't elected a Democrat in quite some time. And then just a few years ago, when President Trump and others started talking about all the problems with voting and all the ballots, she started getting questions about, where are you hiding all the ballots? Why are you keeping the ballots from us? And so in this last year, the legislature ended that practice. So starting this year, people in Utah have to get an absentee ballot the way they do in most states. So it's going to be harder to vote by mail, even though they've been doing it forever. Nobody there has ever had any problem. And it's just really fascinating talking to her. And then also recently, the Republican Lieutenant Governor Deidre Henderson says she stays awake at night worrying about what's going to happen to their election with all the external pressure and doubt that has been cast on the way that people in Utah vote. And again, remember, no Democrats are winning. It's not like the people, the Republicans are upset to or with the people who are winning elections, but it's gotten so widespread that even in the deep red state where people had trusted for years their election officials and know them all, even in Utah now, the people's lives who run these elections are just a mess and chaos ensues. So it's really pretty frustrating that we've gotten to this point. And I thought it was really interesting. It's not just in swing states. It's happening all over the country. The people are losing faith in their elections because people are misleading people about our elections.
1: You know, Donald Trump told to one of the people in his press room in his first term, she wanted to fact check something. And he said, you don't have to. It doesn't matter if it's true or not. Just say it. Say it again. Say it over and over and over. And eventually people will believe it. He said that directly to her. Don't bother with fact checking. Doesn't matter if any of this is true or not true. And that's kind of the world we find ourselves in. And I also think the popularity of Fox cable has done real detriment to our country. It's been in existence for 30 years. I know when it first started, it was something of a joke, but now it is a dominant. I mean, a lot of nights you add MS Now and CNN together and they don't come to the number of people watching Fox.
2: But isn't it interesting, sorry to interrupt, that after the last election, the Dominion voting lawsuit, Fox had to spend, what was it, $783 million admitting that they lied and misled voters about the Dominion voting systems in the election, in the 2020 election. They've admitted privately, I mean, in a court that they were misleading the country about what was happening with voting. And yet here we are. Here we are again, people questioning mail-in ballots.
1: Yeah. And I really thought that would be a big chink in the Fox armor because remember all those texts were revealed about how people like Sean Hannity and Tucker Carlson and Laura Ingraham, how they were really talking about Trump to one another when they were off the air and how they knew he was lying and they knew he was a moron. And I thought, oh my gosh, you know, once people read about this, it'll really shake their faith in Fox. But I guess none of those emails were reported on Fox cable. So if you turn your television on to Fox in the morning and keep it on all day, you weren't aware of how the hosts really felt about Donald Trump and how, you know, how they knew they were lying. I mean, who was it? One of the people who've left Fox, I don't know if it was Gretchen Carlson or somebody who left Fox was talking and they said, well, if I were still working there now, I can tell you right now, this is what my shows would be about. This would be what I was saying. And it wasn't like I would be reporting the news or it would be exciting and we would be live. No, it was like, this is what the angle they would tell us to push and we would all push it.
2: And then think about what Fox has spawned. There are now people in the MAGA world who don't trust Fox and they watch Newsmax or Real News America or MyPillow TV. And as ludicrous as that sounds, those folks have credentials at the Pentagon. They come to White House press conferences. They're the place where the Trump administration hires spokespeople. I mean, Fox now, you know, is not conservative enough or not right-wing enough for at least a branch of the MAGA world. And that's what it's really led to. I never thought we would see the day.
1: No. Somebody told me a while back that a couple I know, who I knew were Trumpers, that they stopped watching Fox because it was too liberal. And I thought it was a joke. Like, oh, yeah, right. And they're like, no, I'm telling you, this is what they say. And they went to, I think, Newsmax or OANN because Fox was too liberal.
2: Is that
1: any better than people who say, well, something is true and you say, well, where did you read that? Well, somebody posted it on Facebook.
2: Internet.
1: Yeah, it's on the interwebs. It's got to be true. My good friend posted it and, you know, they wouldn't post it if it wasn't real. God help us.
2: Well, and also, you know, last week when I was a little under the weather, we talked a lot about the election with some folks with the Cook Report, Political Report. And I heard the last segment you were talking about maybe having open, you know, as the election get closer to find out what's on people's minds. I think all this is part of a a deep anxiety on the right about what's going to happen in a few weeks at the polls. Every time I turn around, I feel like these sort of mainstream rating services keep moving more elections into Democratic columns. And then you can see the rhetoric increase about voting and how the elections are, you know, are rigged or not fixed, or you shouldn't vote by mail. And I think that's what people in Utah are also feeling.
1: So I'm curious, was this effort in Utah to do away with a mail-in ballot system that had been working for years? Do you think this is an effort to either appease Trump or to maybe suppress some of the votes for the people who won't, you know, actually get up off their chair and get in their car and drive to a polling place?
2: I think it's a combination of those things, and it's a combination of legislators respond, and you know, they have all those motivations and others trying to be loyal to Trump, trying to live up to the rhetoric that mail-in voting is somehow fraudulent, even though they are all elected by mail-in voting. I remember Thomas Massey, speaking of Republicans, saying not too long ago about all the election claims that he was pointing out the Republicans control the White House, the Senate, and the House. So why are they complaining about how elections were run last time?
1: Yep.
2: And it's sort of like that in Utah. And I think it was just a response to the national rhetoric. The woman's name who runs that election in Salt Lake County is Lanny Chapman. And she told these great stories, too, about in the interview about how I said, how do you deal with this? And she said she gives tours all the time to civic groups, to schools, anybody who wants to come and see how the elections work, see how the offices work, see how the polls work, see where the ballots are stored. She's sort of desperate to restore faith. She's been doing this for quite a while, many years, and she's trying. It's put her in this terrible position of she's not a particularly political person, but she just wants everybody to realize that these are fair elections, and it's so hard to do that. She can't talk to everybody at Utah and give them all a tour, but it's just fascinating the lengths by which we're forcing these public servants to go to convince people to do their jobs. And it's all been, and now I think that's only going to heighten in the next few weeks as these polls that are increasingly bad for Republicans continue to be circulated.
1: A couple of things about that. I don't know which one of your reporters spoke with her, but she should do TikToks, you know? Hi, yeah. I want you to show you that in the first hour when your ballot arrives, this happens. And join me for part two, the second hour of where ballot goes. You know, I mean, I see a lot of people doing civics on yep. social platforms,
2: absolutely.
1: And I think it's brilliant. Why not? You know, there's all this, switching a little bit gears, there's all this talk about Trump and how he's going to try to get governors to okay putting the National Guard out or something along those lines and because Trump doesn't want any kind of international voting observers, there's going to be teams from the Department of Justice going out to observe our elections and make sure they're free and fair. And the belief is that while Democratic states will reject that and fight back against all that, that Republican states might feel that they have to go along. Like if Trump says, you know, we think this election was rigged, we're going to send the FBI to Utah to collect all the ballots. Well, when you've got a Republican government, you know, I don't know how many Brad Raffensburgers there are, who, you know, Republicans who say, yes, I'm a Republican, I'm a conservative, but Mr. Trump, I can't find you 11,000 votes. They're just right. not there. That really scares me. Did the reporter get any sense from Utah? I mean, obviously they're upset that they're losing this mail-in balloting because they know it's free and fair. But is a state like that going to stand up to Donald Trump and say, no, you know, you don't need to send in the FBI?
2: You know, I think some of the Republican governors will. I think it'll vary state by state. Remember, we talked a while back, the governor of Wyoming was very upset that the Justice Department, as a trial run, sent observers to their primary elections and people felt intimidated. And he was unhappy and made that known publicly, which I thought was pretty brave. I do think there are some governors that will stand up and do that. The irony, of course, is that a lot of the states where the most, not all, but some of the states where the most contested races are have Democratic governors. But even in Republican states, control of Congress will be decided because a lot of those districts in red states are in swing states, and that's where the battles really are now. So it's really interesting I think the motivation, though, of the Democratic voter now, and not even Democrats, independents are overwhelmingly supporting the Democrats and not supporting the Republicans, either way you look at it. people are so frustrated by just the way their lives are going, the war, the gas prices, the corruption, all those things that you've heard about and talked about on your show so many times. I'm always struck in the polls by the enthusiasm gap. You mentioned people getting off the chair. I think there will be huge lines. I think people are where early voting has started and is about to start. People are all excited. Because not excited, they're angry and they want to express that.
1: They're motivated.
2: That's right. They're motivated. So I sort of think it would be awfully hard to keep a country of millions and tens of millions, hundreds of millions of tens of millions, I guess, of voters who are motivated from casting their ballot.
1: Chris, I'm talking to Chris Fitzsimons. There's a podcast called Stories from the States. We're going to talk more about that. And when we come back after a break, you mentioned the Cook Report and how more and more polling is showing Democrats doing better and better. I want to talk to you in more detail about that when Chris and I come right back after a break.
3: 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Thomas Edison invented the first light bulb. But however, did you guys know that Lewis Howard Latimer, a black man, improved upon it? That's right. Latimer's light bulb was made to last longer than Edison's. Latimer later sold that light bulb to the U.S. Electric Company in 1881, making light bulbs more accessible and affordable to the community. Here are some light bulb companies that support the Democratic Party. Philips Light Bulbs. Philips supports the Democratic Party very highly. In 2024, Philips donated over $400,000 to Democratic candidates in 2024. GE, General Electric. GE roughly is about 50-50 split with candidates they donate to. In 2024, 54% of GE's donations went to the Democratic Party, including $159,000 to Vice President Kamala Harris's presidential campaign. Hey, guys, want to hear a joke? How many Republicans does it take to change a light bulb? None. Donald Trump just says it's fixed and they all sit in the dark and applaud. This has been WCPT telling you how you can shop blue.
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1: There's a podcast that comes out every week called Stories from the States. You will find interesting things going on in state legislatures and just around the state. Across the nation, it is really worth a listen. Every Friday, we talk with Chris Fitzsimon, and he gives us a little report on what the podcast carries that week. Chris, you mentioned the Cook Report. Mm-hmm. I feel like I have been, especially over the last decade or more, burned by polling that led me to believe A was going to happen, and then all of a sudden B happens. And I know that there are more and more polls showing both in the Congress and in the Senate, Democrats doing better and better and better. But there was also a story recently about this whole issue. Is MAGA undercounted in these polls?
2: Right.
1: Because, you know, I mean, you've seen them. I mean, you're supposed to win by 40 points and you lose by 5 points. And I'm really nervous that with all of these increasing reports that how well Democrats are going to do, that it's going to lead some Democrats, I don't have to vote. Look at, you know, it's going to be a landslide. It's going to be a tsunami. I'm not going to make my day any more complicated by going out to vote. I worry about that kind of thing. I worry about polling. Do you have any sense of whether or not MAGA voters are undercounted?
2: No, just from like you, I have read a lot of that analysis, and I think that there is some chance of that. But I think if you think back to elections where the polls were wrong, there were mixed polls, and there were signals that a lot of people, maybe people should have seen. That didn't mean that the majority weren't wrong, but it feels like this time, and I may be wrong. Obviously, we'll see, but in a few weeks. There are very few polls that show that this will not be, well, let me back up. The overwhelming number of polls, even conservative organizations that do polling, all point to a large Democratic win in November. The question is, how large will it be? Nobody, I don't think, expects the Republicans to maintain control of the U.S. House. You mentioned the Cook Report just yesterday or the day before. They moved 18 more races in the Democrats' direction. That didn't mean they said they'd win them all, but the trend continues to go that way. In the Senate, they think of between 2 and 6 seats, so the median there is 4.

0: blurring of the line between taxpayer money and political money. It's worth a read. But that, who would have thought that race? That's actually now a dead heat in most polls. Kansas hasn't elected a senator, a Democratic senator or a Democratic. I think it's 1932, maybe. So this is we're talking about a change election like 2006 or like 1994. The question isn't if the Democrats are going to prevail. It's to what extent. Will it be enough to get both chambers? Will it be enough to – right now the Republicans, I believe, have 26 governor's races. I think most forecasts have that switching, that the Democrats would have a majority of governorships. There are state legislatures which are on the precipice of switching. So I think this will be a watershed moment. I'm not counting on it, but I do think if that happens, it's going to be really fascinating about what that all means for 2028 and all these people who are in Republican districts who are elected as Democrats, you know, what happens to them in 2 years. And one final point, I do think you're starting to see people, Republicans, realize they overstepped in, when they redrew these districts at the last minute to try to increase their advantage because they based them on the 2024 vote. People are really unhappy and are going to vote differently than they did in 2024. And I think some of these new districts that they thought were safe are now at least a toss-up, and in many cases will be won by Democrats.
1: Chris, you mentioned something that made me think. You were talking about where Republicans are spending money and where they have stopped spending money. Maybe that's what I should be paying attention to polling. You know, because I've talked to a strategist, a longtime Democratic strategist, Peter Giangrico, and I said, why is it that the polling that the candidates have is always better than polling that's released to the public? Like, you know, I said, there's lots of candidates, you know, you're at their campaign headquarters and you're ready to cover them. And they already know they've either won it or they've lost it.
0: Right.
1: And he said, well, first of all, it's a different kind of polling. It is much more in depth. It is much more time consuming. It is much more expensive. And it does give you a much more accurate view of what's happening. And, you know, I can't break into those computers. So maybe I could just go look at where the campaigns are and are not spending money. Because, you know, they don't want to put their money down the drain. Right. I think that's fascinating.
0: It is fascinating. And also the flip side of that is I think we're starting to see a good many stories about Democrats. I mean, you could say this every year, I suppose, wish they had planned for this better because there are places that they didn't plan to spend money that some money now might make a difference. They mm-hmm. didn't think they had to raise money for as many races. They didn't think they would be, I don't think most people thought they'd be competitive in Nebraska and Kansas and other places for the Senate and many House districts in, you know, we're talking about House districts in that Trump won by 12 and 15 points are now toss-ups. And wow. If they had more money, these could be, and they still might be. I also think, this year is a total anomaly. I think money matters. I think all those things we complain about in politics matters. But I think we're at a point that some money isn't the only factor this year, given the way the economy is, given the war and a lot of other things. I think it's maybe slightly less effective than normal if all you can do is complain about your opponent, some one aspect while people are, you know, still trying to figure out how they're going to fill up their car to get to work.
1: A little slight disagreement with what you've said. If my text line is my personal private cell text line is any indication, Democrats are desperately trying to raise money.
0: Right.
1: I now get three or four texts every day from candidates who are so desperate and they're so close. And if they just had $5 from me, it could make all the difference in the world. I get 3 to 4 of them now every day, every yep. day. So apparently they are trying to raise money desperately.
0: No, they're trying. I think they would have planned something. I think they would have had a different plan a year ago if they'd have known where they were now. They're definitely desperate for money. They're trying to get in those places, but it's really been interesting in the scramble to try to figure out how to help some of those candidates in these districts that they thought weren't competitive at all, and now they're competitive.
1: Yeah, yeah. And I'm sure you're familiar with Oath. A lot of my listeners say that, you know, when they get these, you know, texts from everybody so desperate and my donation will make the difference. If you go to Oath, they will actually look at which races are really, really competitive on the edge, where your money can do the most good. And, right. And a lot of my listeners are using that to figure out where they're going to be making donations, which I think is

0: great is great.
1: Yeah, it is interesting. You definitely want to know if you are going to contribute where it can help and not just give more money to somebody where the race is, you know, almost mm-hmm. over because of the polls. All that being said, we have been burned with polls. And I hope regardless of how who people support that you have to get out and vote yourself or the poll won't come true. It's not like the people are elected by any polls.
0: And it's been a while since I've had the courage to actually chill a bottle of champagne because so many of them have ended up going back into the closet and undrunk. So I don't know if I feel brave, I'll break out a nice bottle of Veuve this year. I don't know. We'll see. Chris, thank you so much. Always fun to talk with you. Take care of yourself.
1: All right. You too. Bye-bye.
0: We're going to take a break for news and be back with much more after this.
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8: AP News, I'm Ben Thomas. Hurricane Isaias is already lashing the Gulf Coast with wind and rain, expected to come ashore later tonight. Donna Water on preparations.
9: Gary Warner is filling up at a gas station in Mobile, Alabama.
10: I've lived here since 1999. I've been through enough storms. I'm just here getting gas for the generator, just in case.
9: Isaias is expected to bring dangerous conditions to the Florida Panhandle, southern Alabama, and southern Mississippi. In Lillian, Alabama,
11: getting ready to hibernate for a couple days.
9: Richard Weekly had plywood cut to cover the windows of his home.
11: Everybody's pulling their boats out. Everybody's getting fuel. Everybody's buying water.
9: Meanwhile, Hurricane Simon, which formed off of Mexico, is expected to strengthen to a Category 4 hurricane before making landfall. I'm Donna Water.
8: A magnitude 7.7 earthquake struck Panama this morning, shaking buildings in the capital and prompting evacuations. It was felt as far away as neighboring Colombia. President Trump says the U.S. will bring in diesel fuel from Russia, relaxing years of pressure on Moscow over its war in Ukraine in an effort to ease high prices ahead of the midterms. In a social media post, Trump said he'd struck the deal with Russian President Vladimir Putin in a phone call. U.S. diesel prices are about 25 cents below their all-time high, according to AAA, but at nearly $6.28 per gallon, they're $2.60 above where they were a year ago. It's been a relatively stable week for gasoline prices, though they remain high and inched up slightly overnight. AAA has the national average for a gallon of regular just above $4.37. On Wall Street, the stock market finished a record-setting week with gains. The S&P and the NASDAQ each added about 0.6% on the day. The Dow rose 423 points, or about 0.8%. All three were higher for the week. And President Trump has established a committee of inquiry to investigate Federal Reserve Governor Lisa Cook. This is AP News. It was about a month ago that thieves stole two paintings from the Renoir Museum in southern France, prompting this observation from James Ratcliffe at the Art Loss Register.
12: Thieves seeing an opportunity to take objects that they perceive as high value, but without necessarily thinking through what their next steps will be.
8: The paintings have now been found, and Charles Valdesma reports.
13: Local authorities say six people have been arrested. The mayor of the town housing the Renoir Museum issued a statement praising investigators who tracked down the paintings and suspects. The two missing paintings were Portrait of Madame Colonna Romano and Young Woman at the Well. The thieves had sliced through a fence, climbed through a window, and had initially stolen four valuable Renoirs, but abandoned two as they fled. The theft conjured up painful memories of the spectacular heist of crown jewels at the Louvre Museum in Paris last year and revived calls for better security. I'm Charles Tillethesma.
8: More news at APnews.com. I'm Ben Thomas. 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
14: I'm meteorologist Ray Miller from the Weatherology Weather Center. Lingering showers end early tonight with clearing skies, a low temperature around 60, and winds out of the southeast at around 20 miles an hour. Saturday, sunshine with high temperature of 77 and southeast winds at 10 to 20 miles an hour. Sunday, partly sunny with a high temperature around 69 degrees. And for Monday, sunshine with a high temperature around 81 degrees. That's the latest Chicago weather update. Right now, it's 73.
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0: I have been telling you day in and day out how important it is not to leave the judge's portion of your ballot empty. These people are important, and if they're not doing the job they should be doing, or if they're doing things that make you angry, you should mark no, that they are not to be retained. The best way for me, the easiest way, one-stop shopping to learn about judges is with the judicial guide that Injustice Watch puts out on a regular basis. You can go to injusticewatch.org and click on the link, and it is, they have worked so hard on this. Carlos Ballesteros is one of the people who has been a senior reporter at Injustice Watch and is here to tell you once again how incredibly fabulous the judicial guide is. Carlos, thanks for being here.
19: Of course, John. Thank you for having me.
0: When I talked to years ago, I don't know if you were at Injustice Watch when David Kidwell was there, because I used to talk to him all the time, and he would tell me what an incredible undertaking it was to get all the information in this judicial guide. Were you one of the people who was stuck at a computer or sifting through documents to put this together?
19: Yes, I was. I definitely was. And this is now actually my seventh judicial guide. So we put it out every primary and general election. And so my first one was the 2020 general. And so this is number seven now.
0: Wow.
19: And I will say it is the best one yet. I mean, we get better at it. We get better at it every time. And we are a small but mighty team. And it is a team effort to get this guide to the finish line and out to everyone.
0: Well, I will say when I pulled it up, I had a moment of panic because it was like, well, what's your judicial sub-circuit? And I was like, are you kidding me? I know my state rep and my state senator, but my judicial sub-circuit? And then I looked a little further and it's like, if you don't know, you can put your address in and we will tell you. And you do that and you click it. And then like a miracle, the people who are on your ballot are suddenly on your computer screen. One thing I'd like you to explain to the listeners, there's a guide. You have these little icons that mean things that, you know, there's the compressed guide where there's all these icons that tell you different things about the person. And then you can open it up if you want to read more about something. Walk us through the icons.
19: Yeah. So the icons are really important. They kind of serve as a visual cue for folks who are going through the list of 60 judges on the ballot this time around. It's a lot of judges, and we really want to provide people with digestible information about each one. And so these little icons really help tell a little bit about who these judges are before you open the full profile and get to read them. And so the icons that we have are for folks who were former prosecutors, former public defenders, if the judge has had a notable controversy, and if they've had notable reversals. So that's when an appellate court reverses a decision that was notable to us as we were doing our research. The last two badges we have are icons next to each judge's name relate to their ratings. So if they had negative ratings, they'll have a icon, and if they were particularly highly rated by the bar associations, they will also have an icon.
0: Isn't there also an icon to point out which judges are recommended by the Democratic Party?
19: Oh, well, that's only for the primary elections. So in the general elections, which this is the one that's coming up in November, judges run as a retention election. So they're not endorsed by any party and they don't run on party lines. Once they become judges, that kind of party affiliation goes away when it comes to their retention elections. The party affiliation only matters or only becomes relevant in the primary election. That is when we do highlight which ones are picked by the Cook County Democratic Party.
0: One of the things that I like is, first of all, with these icons, it makes, I can vote to retain all the judges that have only icons that I approve of or don't have any icons at all. And then I can go back and look at the handful of judges that have negative ratings or notable reversals or notable controversies. And just because they have that, I don't know about how you feel about it, Carlos, just because they have, like, say, a notable controversy, I will read through the information. And I remember for one of the judges, I remember thinking, in their place, I would have done the same thing. So I'm not going to count that against them. So it isn't just that if they have these other icons, you're going to immediately put not to retain them. Though I will say this time around, there were at least six or seven judges where I voted to not retain them. And I don't remember such a high percentage of judges getting that verdict on my ballot before. How do you do this research? Like, okay, a notable reversals. I've looked at some of these folks. And you have everything, not just, a year ago, this was reversed, but then the year before that, or 10 years ago, or 5 years ago. How do you get that information?
19: It's an incredible process. It really does feel like wizardry, on some level. But really it's just databases, and the power of the internet. It's, thankfully, and again, this is my seventh, guide at this point. The organization has had maybe eight or nine, I forget. But each time we do these, we get better at doing the research and knowing how to identify things that are important. There's a lot more that goes into the research that we compile that doesn't make it into these profiles. And so by the time you're reading the profile, it's gone through a couple rounds of editing, fact-checking, copy editing, and also just generally, just because a judge has, let's say, 15 reversals, it doesn't mean that it's notable in and of itself. We really go through the trouble of getting all those appellate court decisions against or reversing a judge in a particular matter and reading through them and making a judgment call as to whether or not they merit inclusion in their profile. Because, some reversals can just be minor stuff, technical stuff that really is quite common. But then other reversals are much more important, are much more critical. And we feel our audience, the public, Cook County voters deserve and should know about.
0: So I don't know if you were ever trained as a lawyer, but if you're going to be reading these different court rulings, you must be very comfortable with legal jargon, Carlos.
19: Well, I don't know about comfortable, but I guess every time we do one of these, it does become clearer what things mean, what they don't mean. And, you know, we don't take anything for granted. I mean, our fact checking process is very thorough, very intense. And we don't rely on our interpretations for the most kind of complicated matters. We often relay the things we find to actual attorneys, experts in some way of the stuff, just to do a gut check and make sure that we're reading things correctly. However, I will say, having done several of these now, it is becoming easier, I guess, to identify certain things. But, you know, it's still investigative reporting. You know, it's still like asking questions, triple checking things, fact checking is, you know, fact checking everything we do. It is tough, but it is a civic service. And honestly, it's the best thing I've ever worked on personally.
0: It is beyond wonderful. And we are so lucky to have this kind of a resource. And part of, like, I've just opened up the information on Bertina Lampkin, who is an appellate court judge. And on the right, there is, you share how they were rated by the Arab American Bar Association, the Asian American Bar Association of the Greater Chicago Area, Black Men Lawyers Association, Black Women's Lawyers Association, Chicago Bar Association, Chicago Council of Lawyers, Cook County Bar Association, Decalogue Society of Lawyers, Hellenic Bar Association of Illinois, Hispanic Lawyers Association of Illinois, Illinois State Bar Association, LAGBAC, Chicago's LGBTQ Bar Association, Puerto Rican Bar Association of Illinois, and the Women's Bar Association of Illinois. Who has to make those calls?
19: Yeah, no, I mean, it's important because, you know, the bar associations historically have been an important source of information on judges running for retention. A lot of people consult the bar association ratings when making their decisions. And from our understanding, a lot of these are attorneys on a volunteer basis who, like each bar association has a sort of a different approach, but for the most part, they have this like long questionnaire that they send the judges, and there's like an interview process, and there's a court watching element to some of them. And they take it seriously, and we take it seriously. And so when they come out with their recommendations, we include them as part of the reporting for each judge. And so, for example, for Justice Lampkin, she received across the board positive reviews, even a well qualified from the Chicago Council of Lawyers, which not many judges received this time around. And so she gets the highly qualified rating icon at the top. But yeah, it's for the most, it is volunteer run, those attorneys, and they take their time to also, you know, provide voters with valuable information and endorsements from their end.
0: And lawyers of these associations also weigh in with their organizations. Cause I can't remember who, but one of the lawyers that I was reading about, you know, it said like, you know, lawyers in this judge's courtroom complain that the judge that doesn't have a like a calm demeanor or this. And that's, you know, the only way to get that information is for those particular lawyers to report to their bar associations, you know, the complaints against this lawyer or that lawyer. And again, you know, everybody's bound to get one or two complaints, but when it is a like a trend, when there are a lot of people who feel, there was one judge I looked at where it said, attorneys in the courtroom believe this judge favors the prosecution. And that kind of information, I think, is really, really important. Carlos, we need to take a break. Carlos Ballesteros is with the Injustice Watch. He is one of the people who put together this judicial guide that I have been telling you about. Honestly, you don't have to spend half a day to learn about the judges on your ballot. You can do it quickly because they make it so easy. And this guide is on your computer. It is free. We're going to talk to one of the people who's been putting it together for 7 years more when we come right back after this.
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0: Close by Asteros, who is one of the investigative reporters for Injustice Watch, injusticewatch.org, who puts together the judicial guide. Carlos, you mentioned that there were 60 judges up for retention. I got to tell you, when I first looked at my ballot, I thought there were 6,000. It was like, yeah. Oh my God, there's two rows and there's another page. I can see why people get overwhelmed. And, you know, I've had some people text in, oh, you know, I dropped my ballot off, but I just left all the judge stuff empty. That really breaks my heart. When you tell people about the guide, how do you encourage them to complete the entire ballot?
19: It is difficult, and it's an understandable feeling. If you know, it is a long list of names. I think it's actually longer than the rest of the ballot put together, just the part on the judges. And really, before Injustice Watch, there wasn't a lot of information out there on the, except for the Bar Association ratings. And, you know, the occasional editorial from the newspapers on one of them. However, but, you know, in the years since we started putting out the guide, we have seen an increase in the amount of people who do participate in this part of their ballot, which has been really heartening for us. Obviously, we can't take all the credit, but we do feel like we're in some way responsible for that increase in some way. And I think when telling people who are, you know, newcomers to Injustice Watch and using the judicial election guide for the first time, personally, I emphasize the point of how rare it is that we get to vote for our local judges. Only two states in the country have these sort of elections. It's us and Pennsylvania. And really, it's only us who has in Cook County who have the kind of stringent requirement of obtaining 60% yes votes in order for that judge to stay on the bench. So it's a substantial bar to clear, and it really gives a lot of power to the voters on how their judiciary is made up. Obviously, that comes with some drawbacks. My colleague Maya Dugmasova has a really great article, kind of breaking down why the judges run as a retention class and kind of the drawbacks of having these sort of.
0: What do you mean by that? Explain when you say judges run as a class. What does that mean?
19: Try to imagine 60 judges running as individuals and having their own campaign funds in order to retain their seat. It can, if, at least personally, it can seem pretty chaotic immediately. And also, it proved to be ripe for corruption in the 80s.
0: Huh.
19: There were all these controversies around judges, at least one judge using their campaign funds as a piggy bank. That led to a bunch of judges being voted out, I think, in the 1990 general election. And so anyway, it becomes easier and reduces the chances for that type of corruption. For the judges to run as a class, that means they run for retention all together as one unit. And so they campaign together. They have the same campaign consultant. And the messaging that they put out is for voters to retain them as a whole. Most recently, they've had campaign events at a few churches in the air in Cook County. They have some, I think, some digital ads coming out too, some flyers, you know, some mailers. And they really just run as a unit. They're not running as 60 individual judges. They're running as one class of judges up for retention.
0: And I can see where that would make the process less open to shenanigans, shall we say.
19: Yes. Yeah, exactly. You know, and it also makes it easier for the judges to also put themselves out there because, you know, they're essentially barred from discussing particular cases or outcomes. And so it becomes really difficult to campaign as a judge if you really can't talk about the decisions you've made in some way. So it is a really kind of quirky, complicated system that we have here in Cook County, but one that ultimately does put a lot of power in the hands of voters. And it really makes the information that we try to put out there that much more valuable.
0: It helps
19: people make informed decisions. And that's ultimately our goal, is for folks to not be intimidated by that part of their ballot, to come in with at least some information about who those names are and what they do and what they've done and make their own decisions.
0: Yeah. I was out in Will County yesterday interviewing some candidates, and most of them were for county board and stuff like that. But there was one judge who's going to be on the ballot. And we sat down and I said, you know, this is going to be kind of a different conversation because I've talked with judges before, and there's, you know, it's not like talking with a candidate. I'm going to do this. I believe in this, you know. And she said, I know. She said, I can tell you about my work before becoming a judge. And all I can basically say is that integrity is important to me and that I'm very fair. It's really a weird situation. You're supposed to campaign, but there's so many things you can't say.
19: Right. Right. It is weird. And, which makes it also weird for the people in the ballot box, you know, when you don't have either any information on the people you're voting on.
0: Mm-hmm.
19: It makes total sense for folks in that position to skip it entirely. There's also folks who just like vote no all the way down or vote yes all the way down.
0: Doesn't happen so much anymore, but there was a time when if people didn't know, they would say, well, I'll vote for the Irish names.
19: Yeah.
0: You know, they'd pick some random thing like that. Or, oh, you know, women usually have to work twice as hard to get in office, so I'll vote for all the women.
19: Yeah, I mean, there are some really funny stories as it relates to that sort of voting pattern. If your listeners want to have a good chuckle, I would recommend Googling Shannon O'Malley in Justice Watch. Just look that up and you'll find some articles that surely will crack you up a little bit.
0: I remember that case. It was a head scratcher, but you know, I guess, Carlos, you do what you need to do to get elected. I guess so. I know.
19: Yeah, and from our side, you know, we just want to give voters what they need to make informed decisions, you know.
0: There are hard copies available of the guide also, yes. aren't there? Where are they distributed?
19: Yeah, so we set a record this time. You know, we've been offering print versions of the guide for the last few years to kind of bridge that digital divide across Cook County. This time around, we've printed 200,000 copies of the guide, which is the most we've ever done.
0: Wow.
19: Really, if you want to think about it in terms of like distribution, I think it exceeds the distribution of the Tribune. Obviously, we only do this one time a year, but still, you know, it's just a lot of guides. And we have a very nifty map. If you go to injusticewatch.org and you scroll a little bit down, you'll see the article that we posted on where to find the print guides. And it's a very nifty map. We have it at dozens and dozens of bookstores, coffee shops, libraries, park field houses, you know, different community hubs. And as well, we also have some print distribution partners that will include the print version of the guide in their print products as well. So, for example, the Chicago Reader, this most recent issue of the Chicago Reader, which came out a couple of days ago, has the print version of the guide. The Hyde Park Herald issue from earlier this week or last week, I'm sorry, also has the print version of the guide. So it really is everywhere. We try to hit all corners of the county. I hope you spot it out in the wild. And if you do, take a couple copies, give them to your neighbors. Really want to get this in front of as many people as we can.
0: I want everybody to fill out their entire ballot. Carlos Ballesteros, Injustice Watch, injusticewatch.org. Thank you so much for talking about this with me.
19: Thank you. Have a blessed day.
0: We're going to take a break and be back with more after this.
1: Whoa there. Where do you think you two are going? 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
14: I'm meteorologist Ray Miller from the Weatherology Weather Center. Lingering showers end early tonight with clearing skies, a low temperature around 60, and winds out of the southeast at around 20 miles an hour. Saturday, sunshine with high temperature of 77 and southeast winds at 10 to 20 miles an hour. Sunday, partly sunny with a high temperature around 69 degrees. And for Monday, sunshine with a high temperature around 81 degrees. That's the latest Chicago weather update. Right now, it's 73.
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0: is a really interesting book out right now. The title is Should You Tip for Takeout? But it is really about everyday life and how we make the decisions we make and how we think about those decisions that we make. It's written by Saul Levmore and Ward Farnsworth. Ward joins us now to talk about this. Welcome to the program.
7: Thanks, Joan. Nice to be with you.
0: I should also tell the audience that you are the professor and W. Page Keaton chair at the University of Texas School of Law. So you have some serious credentials here, because the title of that book, you know, Should You Tip for Takeout, is a little lighthearted. But I appreciate the fact that this book is written not for lawyers, but for a general audience. And it's really about how we think about problems and how we act as part of a community. And I think that's fascinating.
7: Well, I'm grateful that you had a look, and I hope it'll be fun for you and your listeners. You know, part of the idea of the book is it's sort of a bunch of recipes for some interesting dinner table conversations, we think, because you know, nowadays conversations can go off the rails so easily. There's only so much time you want to spend talking about the war or about like whether AI is going to kill us all. Every now and then, it'd be nice to have things to talk about or even argue about where the flame's a little lower. I mean, you can have a pretty good conversation about tipping for takeout or about whether to recline your seat on an airplane or things like that. And especially if you're talking to younger people, like teenagers, and trying to teach them how to be rational, I think it's easier to get going with topics for everyday life. And then maybe if you get good at that, it becomes easier to think rationally about things that matter more. But I think the little things matter too.
0: Oh, absolutely. And they teach us how to think about things. You just mentioned something I want you to talk about in more detail, because it's not only something you have to make a decision of, it's an area of controversy. If you're in coach, do you put your seat back or don't you put your seat back? People, I have found, are so rabid about this question. I remember when I was really little, I think it was either Dear Abby or Ann Landers asked the audience whether the toilet paper in the bathroom should be fold out or fold in.
7: Right.
0: And
7: over the back or over the front.
0: Yeah. More mail on that than she's ever gotten for any topic.
7: Right.
0: And I feel this is also one of those things that sets people on fire. So walk us through it. How do we solve this puzzle?
7: Well, it is interesting, isn't it? I mean, I can't resist asking what you do. I mean,
0: I don't, you know, as they get, the seats are getting smaller and smaller and smaller. And, you know, when I was using my tray table once, somebody reclined their seats and I couldn't breathe. You know,
7: right.
0: I mean,
7: But the way you're thinking about it, which I think is good, is taking for granted a bunch of stuff some people don't, which is you're thinking, A, about how you'd feel if somebody did it to you. And you're also thinking about the person behind you and treating them as if they count. Some people just don't do that. I mean, I know people who, if you ask them this question, will say, of course I recline. I paid for the seat. I'm going to recline.
0: But that's kind of true,
7: right,
0: too,
7: right? I have the right
0: to
7: recline.
0: They did pay for a seat that reclines. Ergo, you would think they could recline it.
7: Right, right. So we're trying to get beyond that and say, well, look, think of your situation. You're managing a two-person situation here. There might be somebody behind you. And if you don't like it when people, I mean, one question you got to ask is, how do you feel when somebody else reclines on you? I don't like it. Now, I know some people who don't care. And I say, well, step one is at least be consistent. I mean, if you don't like it when somebody reclines on you, think twice about reclining. That's just the golden rule. If you really don't care if somebody reclines on you, well, then I'm happy for you. I don't like it. I don't like it.
0: You're a rare bird in that case, I think.
7: Yeah, right. And so, but above all, I'd say, you know, our view is, look, the right way to think about this is, how does the benefit of reclining for you compare to the cost to the person sitting behind you? I mean, if it's obviously lopsided against you, I think anybody would say it begins to seem like a bad idea. Like if the person behind you has a leg injury and they're in a cast and leaning back is going to be a serious problem for them, I think almost anybody would say, don't do it. But every case could be sort of like that. And so, you know, in a perfect world, there'd be a little negotiation. Like you might look over your shoulder and say, listen, I might like to recline a little. Is that going to be an issue? Now, I understand that's a little bit strange because of the norms we have about communicating on planes. Mm-hmm. But in a perfect world, it wouldn't be so strange. It'd just be considerate. And, you know, if somebody, or you could think, if somebody's leaning back on you And there's somebody across the aisle who's got nobody behind them. The perfect solution is the person in front of you should switch places with the person across the aisle. And then everybody's suddenly better off because the recliner's got nobody behind them and the non-recliner has you behind them. And so we're sort of rooting for more, negotiated settlements in these situations and trying to embolden people to talk about it a little more, or at least just ask the question. Or if you really hate being reclined, even asking somebody before the flight, listen, if you're going to recline, will you just give me a heads up? And then they think about you a little more, and maybe they don't do it because they don't want to have to bother to talk to you. I don't know. There's no perfect way to handle any of this, but you know, we have seen extreme situations. There are cases where people have bought products that prevent the seat from reclining onto them. It's a brace you can put into the tray area that makes it very hard for to recline. And this has created the equivalent of road rage. Like people get into fights on planes. It's bad news. We want people to stick to talking and negotiated settlements of these things.
0: One extra layer here, you're talking about how people make these decisions. I think that people who fly all the time are much less likely to recline. They're more experienced in the whole process. But, you know, the people who fly maybe once a year, once every 2 years, they don't get the unwritten rules, you know? So does that play into decision-making, your experience with what's going on?
7: Well, it might. I just think the more you fly, the more you experience being reclined on. And so the more empathetic you get toward the person behind you. You know, I basically don't recline. If it's a long flight where it's expected everybody has to sleep, it's a little different because you expect everybody's going to be leaning back and nobody's going to be using the space in front of their seat. But in a situation where the person behind me is likely to be using the space, I just don't do it because I think as we say in economics, maximizes aggregate utility if you keep your seat up. So I try to take one for the team.
0: Are there certain guidelines or rules for how we should think about all these situations? You said one of the things with the seat reclining is to, you know, think how the other person feels. Is that a general rule that helps us make a lot of decisions in everyday life?
7: A lot of the book is like that. It's about trying to take little things, little decisions in life that seem annoying and ask, what if you broaden the frame and think about everybody who's affected and like treat all their interests as mattering somewhat? Because I think in general, that's an ethically attractive way to deal with problems. And so, you know, there's a funny problem like, should you let somebody cut in front of you if they're in a hurry? It's just an interesting thing to think about because everybody deals with all these problems. So if I'm at the supermarket and I've got 10 or 20 things and somebody comes up and they've got two things, I'll just wave them ahead. They don't even have to ask. It's fine. But the interesting problem is what if I've got like eight people behind me already? That's actually a little tricky because,
0: they get mad. I can tell you right now, those people behind that didn't have a part in this decision, they are not happy.
7: Right. And they count. You know, mm-hmm. I mean, they may be in a hurry too. And, it's one thing to spend your own time being nice, but can you really spend everybody else's time that way? So we just think that question should get asked. You know, there's some funny solutions to that. One way to think about it is if you really think the person has a great case for cutting in line, then let them have your space and go to the back yourself. Cool. Now, most people would say, look, I would never do that. I am not going to the back of the line. But then they think, well, then why are you letting them in? I mean, if their argument is so good, of course, in a supermarket, maybe the argument's never that good. But like in an airport, you can imagine this. Like if you're in a security line and somebody says, I'm really late for a plane, the question is, should you give a space in front of you at the expense of the 40 people behind you? Maybe you should go back a little bit if you're going to do that to make it up to the people behind you. You know, I don't think there's a right answer to this problem or actually to any of these problems. There really aren't any right answers, but we just think thinking about them a little longer, it's sort of fun. It's interesting because instead of just being annoying, they're puzzles. And you can talk about them with your friends or family at the dinner table, like I said, and it's kind of interesting. People can disagree, but they don't storm off in a huff because the stakes aren't really mm-hmm. high enough to get all angry about, you know.
0: There's another, and forgive me, I can't seem to get out of airplanes here. I apologize. Yeah. Another example of this kind of decision-making that I think is really interesting is when your plane's a little bit late and, you know, the pilot or the flight attendant gets on the communication system and says, oh, you know, there are some people on the plane that have a really close connection. Could you all just sit and let them off first? And I have found, I think this is really fascinating. If that's the only announcement, people almost always just get up. They don't sit back and let somebody run to the front. but I've been on flights before where the flight attendant will say, everybody who has a really, really close connection that you might miss, raise your hand. And when we look around and we see these people, I have found that people are far more likely to stay in their seats. Somehow it has humanized the request. I thought that was fascinating.
7: Yeah, it is. When you put a face on the issue, it changes mm-hmm. the reaction. It's very true. I've been in those situations. I've been on both sides. I've been the person who needs to catch the plane and the person who doesn't. And I find them fascinating. Like, I actually enjoy those situations. It's a chance to watch human nature.
0: Yeah.
7: And like, see, are people going to cooperate or not?
0: Mm-hmm.
7: And you can see people looking around, like maybe they'll cooperate unless they think other people are cheating.
0: Yeah. I'm not going to jump up if nobody else is jumping up, but I'm not going to stand
7: so, I sometimes thought if you were a flight attendant, what is the right thing to say or the cleverest thing you could say? I like your idea, which is humanize it. Another thing I've thought about is in that situation, say to people, if you're about to miss a flight, hold up your boarding pass.
0: Mm-hmm.
7: Everybody can see that you're not faking it. And you don't just have to go to the bathroom. You actually have a flight to catch. And then it forces people to try to show make themselves credible in that way. Or tell people, look, you're all in one of two categories. You're either going to be rushing to get off the plane to make the next flight, or you're going to congratulate the person next to you for being a good egg. And so you try to give them a little karma incentive to sit tight if they don't have a plane to catch. It's a fun problem. This is the kind of thing we enjoy.
0: And you can do experiments everywhere you are. And whenever you're in the grocery store, whenever you're in the airport.
7: Yeah. Yeah. Well, these like little collective action problems where people's behavior is amazing. Yeah.
0: We need to take a break. I'm speaking with Ward Farnsworth, who has written a book, a great book that's much more than you think. Should you tip for takeout? We're going to continue our discussion right after this.
8: Since 2010, the CPS budget has grown from $6.9 billion to over $10 billion. But enrollment is down by 100,000 students. Where is all the money going? Dr. Willie Wilson is running for mayor to take our schools back from Mayor Johnson, CTU leadership, and special interests. His plan is simple. First, Dr. Wilson will make sure schools stop moving students up who can't read at grade level. That's not right. Second, Dr. Wilson will bring the trades back into schools to make sure students graduate ready to work. Third, Dr. Wilson will make sure CPS students who have completed career training are prioritized for new city positions. Fourth, Dr. Wilson will transform chronically under-enrolled schools into community centers that serve Chicagoans of all ages. Chicago deserves a mayor who isn't bought and paid for by the special interests. That's Dr. Willie Wilson.
9: Paid for by Willie Wilson for Mayor 2027.
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0: We are talking about a new book that takes a look at how we make the decisions that guide our everyday life. And it is fascinating. First of all, the title is Should You Tip for Takeout? So I suppose, Ward, we better talk about that. I can't leave my listeners hanging by giving them this question and not giving them an answer.
7: Okay. So as usual, I just think it's fun to sort of take the problem apart. And as usual, I got to ask you, Joan, do you tip for takeout?
0: I did through the entirety of COVID because I knew that this was when I picked up takeout, it was like going out to dinner, and I wanted that restaurant to survive and I wanted those people to stay working there. Since that, though, it seems to me that there has been an explosion. There is literally nowhere you go that people don't ask for a tip. And, you know, especially if you're doing your paying on one of those iPads, it's like the screen comes up automatically. You know, do you want a tip? How much? And I think tipping has gotten out of control. I'm starting to rein it in, but I'm not consistent with what I do. I would prefer not to tip people who I don't believe have done the sort of service that requires a tip. But sometimes I feel guilty and I tip them anyway, and then I'm mad.
7: Okay. Well, I'm here to help you with your anger management on this. I don't think you need to be mad about it, although I know what you mean because I've been annoyed about it also. But there's a way to look at it. Part of the book's about different ways to look at things. One way to look at tipping for takeout is it's just not tipping in the sense we're all used to. You think of tipping as a reward you give somebody for extra good service or something like that. And sometimes it is like that in a restaurant for a long time. Maybe it was like that. Maybe it's still sort of like that. But another way to think about it is you've got a takeout place and their expenses are getting higher. So they think we got to raise prices, but we don't want to raise prices. But if we don't raise prices, we can't pay our staff enough and they're going to leave. What are we going to do? They say, well, let's have a tipping screen. And it's sort of like a way to raise money to pay these people without having to actually raise the price on the menu. But it's a funny way to do it. We're basically going to cut the price of the pizza into two parts. We got the fixed part, and then we're going to leave an extra chunk that you can decide how much to leave. So it's a funny new way of pricing things. There's a little bit of discretion. You're used to the idea that when you buy a pizza, there's just a flat rate. Not anymore. There's like a flat rate plus an adjustable rate. And that has to do with how much the servers are going to make and get paid. But I don't think the book suggests it's not really a good place for tipping. Like if we were voting, should you tip for takeout? The answer would be don't do it. Don't start. But if takeout places are all doing this, in effect, it's not like they're asking you to be nice to this person. What they're saying is, look, we got to raise our prices. And we can do it the easy way or the hard way. If they
0: put a sign up on the counter that says that, you know, I would feel a lot better about it. And there's the other thing that restaurants are doing now, where, you know, the same menu, the same prices. And then on the bottom, it's like, we are now charging an X percent service fee. I don't know, to make sure our people are well compensated. And my thought is, I guess the reason that they don't just raise the prices is because there's usually a second line that says, like, if this upsets you, tell your waiter you want it taken off your bill.
7: Right, right. Well, I mean, I choose to find that stuff amusing the same way I find it amusing on an airplane, like we talked about earlier, when they invite people to restrain themselves and they can't do it. But you can see what they're saying is, look, we want to raise prices, but we don't want to annoy people too much. So how about if we sort of say we'd like to raise prices? Like, is that okay? If it's really going to upset you, just let us know. We won't raise them for you, but we kind of like to do it if we could. And that's just an interesting way to deal with consumers. And, you know, another way to think about it is when you do takeout, the person you're looking at, the clerk, probably makes minimum wage or pretty close to that, not too much more than that. Not always, but usually these people aren't super well paid. So they might be making something like $6.75 an hour. And they're, you know, first of all, nobody's gonna stay on a job too long if that's all they ever make. So one way to look at this is, what do you think of minimum wage? Do you think it's too low? Because if you think it's too low, then tip more for takeout. I mean, it's a chance for you to actually take your opinion about something like that and do something about it. And some people don't like that because they think, well, unless you make everybody do it, I don't want to do it. Well, I don't know about that. I feel like if you think the world is run the wrong way, you can do your part and throw in an extra buck when you're deciding how much these people should make. The owner of the place is sort of leaving it up to you to decide just how much. But remember, if there was no tipping for takeout, the pizza would cost more. And the question is, do you really think you'd be better off then? You think, I hate this. They should pay these people. Okay, but if they pay these people, then you're going to pay these people. And maybe it's better to have a little discretion. You can pay more when you're feeling flush. And if you say, I'd like to pay more for the pizza, I don't have that much money right now, I'll do it next time. You can do that. You know, you can look at it as kind of sweet.
0: And, you know, you talked about the human connection, the human experience. in my experience, if you've ever worked as a waiter or a waitress, you tip, and you tip well. Even for bad service, you tip.
7: Yeah, I agree. I was a bartender before I went to law school. And because of that, I don't think of tipping as a nice thing that you do as a favor. I think of it as, look, that's just part of their pay. I mean, that's it. So now there is some discretion in you how much to give. But the

0: very relevant thing. The amount of education they had, not that relevant. It's very interesting. You know, it's I think not usually formal education that causes people to be more cooperative or think a little longer about other people who are affected by what they do. I think it has more to do with the norms you grow up with, maybe, what your family's like. And maybe there's some genetics in it. I don't know. We hope that conversation helps. That's why I mentioned our hope with this book is maybe it helps with some dinner table conversations that help people grow up thinking a little more about other people who are affected by what they do, and look for other angles. You know, part of the idea of the book is there's often more than one perspective on a problem that, and neither one's correct, but it's useful to get past your first reaction and think about it a second way. I was thinking about this earlier because earlier I was listening to a different part of your show. You were talking about the televised execution that's coming up and how you feel about that. And I didn't hear everything, so I might have missed this. But, you know, one way to think about that, because I don't favor televised executions, is, this is outside the book. The book is meant to be lighthearted. What I'm trying to show is some of the ideas in the book can have application to bigger things, like whether to televise an execution. One way to think about that, I don't know what you think of this, is, you know, maybe we shouldn't execute people. But if we're going to do it, maybe you should show it happening once in a while. Like it's like you said about humanizing it.
1: Well, that's what I said. There's two points of view. The fact that if you support executions, you should see what it is you're supporting. And then the other argument I've heard is like, this makes us barbarians and it's like medieval times and we're no better than Al-Qaeda.
0: Well,
1: and
0: maybe.
1: I don't honestly know which argument is better.
0: Well, I think there's truth in both of those, but I think it's useful if people see both of those points of view. Like I don't have a big stake in which one is correct, but it's useful not to just jump to a conclusion and to realize, you know, there are trade-offs in a situation like this. There are usually trade-offs, and the book is kind of like that. It's like in everything we have a reaction to in life, there's usually a trade-off where whatever your gut instinct is, yeah, but there's another side. There's somebody who's going to be adversely affected, and it's useful to see both and balance them before you get too worked up about your view one way or the other. That's kind of on the one hand, book, especially because the on the other hand part is kind of harder to see. And we try to make it easier to see.
1: You know, this audience always surprises me, and they are willing to do some pretty deep dives and get into some pretty intellectual material. And that's my way of asking you if we could set up another time. I would love to talk to you about your book, The Practicing Stoic.
0: Sure.
1: I think that that's fascinating. And it's, you know, you've always hear about Plato and Aristotle, but the idea of Stoicism seems to be something that I'm hearing and reading about more and more often. And I think it would be wonderful to explore that.
0: I'd love that. And I've got a book on the Socratic method that's related to that, because I think the Socratic method is something that's actually very useful, like in everyday life at the Thanksgiving dinner table with your crazy uncle. I'm serious. There's some ideas there that are very useful for keeping your own sanity, but also for helping a good conversation forward. So I'd love to come back and talk about that or anything else.
1: All right. Thank you again so much for being here, Ward Farnsworth. The book is called Should You Tip for Takeout? Solving the Puzzles of Everyday Life. Ward, it's been a pleasure. We'll reach out and find a time when we can do this again.
0: Thanks for having me, Joan. The book's available for pre-order. It'll be out for good in about 2 weeks.
1: Okay, great.
0: All right. Thanks. See you later.
1: See you later. That is going to do it for Ward and me. We're wrapping it up today. Driving It Home with Patty Vasquez is next, but you knew that, didn't you? Tonight, Patty is going to be joined by guest host Dr. Susana Flores, who's a psychologist and author. And remember, tomorrow at 1 o'clock, it's The Democracy Stupid with Edwin Eisendrath. Among other guests, he's going to talk to Greg Sargent, who's a staff writer at The New Republic. He's written a book called The Uncivil War, Taking Back Our Democracy in an Age of Disinformation and Thunderdome Politics. And don't forget, 11 to 1 every Sunday, Out Chicago is here. I will see you Monday. Have a great weekend. Do something fun. Good night.
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1: This is a WCPT moment in labor. In the 1830s in Lowell, Massachusetts, during the rise of the textile industry, factories were hiring large groups of women ranging in ages 18 to 35 to work at their mills. The workdays were 13 hours long and had poor working conditions. By 1834, the textile market was sluggish. In response, the workers' wages were reduced by 12.5%. One of the workers, Julia Wilson, tried to organize the women to get their wages back, only to be terminated abruptly. Wilson signaled the women to strike or turn out. Over 800 women marched and signed a petition saying, "We will not go back into the mills to work unless our wages are continued." Ultimately, the strike failed, but they learned from their mistake and successfully battled back a rent increase on their boarding houses 2 years later. By January 1845, about a dozen of the Lowell female textile workers came together to form the Lowell Female Labor Reform Association. This would become the first organized union of women workers in American history. This has been a WCPT Moment in Labor. We're working for your rights.
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3: AP News, I'm Ben Thomas. Hurricane Isaias is approaching the Gulf Coast as a major Category 3 storm. National Hurricane Center Director Michael Brennan.
4: Maximum sustained winds have increased up to about 120 miles per hour. So this powerful hurricane expected to make landfall this evening into the late night hours and then move quickly inland across portions of the Florida Panhandle and up into Alabama as we go through the overnight hours into Saturday, and then move quickly up into the Tennessee Valley Saturday night into Sunday.
3: In the Pacific, Hurricane Simon strengthened to a Category 2 as it approaches Mexico's coast. Two powerful earthquakes have hit Panama, a 7.7 magnitude followed by a 6.6. No reports of major damage in the capital so far, but there are reports of collapsed buildings near the epicenter, prompting evacuations across the country. The Nobel Peace Prize has been awarded to Navi Pillay, a South African-born jurist and former UN human rights chief. Her career has included defending the rights of an imprisoned Nelson Mandela, and Pillay herself notes,
5: "The last thing I did is the delivery of the report on Gaza, naming what's happening there as genocide."
3: Israel's foreign ministry calls the award a grotesque weaponization of the prize. Meanwhile, Molly Quell reports the U.S. is imposing sanctions on the International Criminal Court.
6: Part of its policy to dismantle the institution, Secretary of State Marco Rubio says the tribunal has overstepped its mandate.
7: "We don't need that court, and we don't want it. But now globalist experts that are an ocean away, they don't care what you think. They want the International Criminal Court to do more, including the prosecution of American citizens and service members that are defending their country. They want to prosecute Border Patrol agents that are protecting our nation's borders. And they want to prosecute our elected leaders."
6: The sanctions will cut the ICC off from financial services, but Washington has given U.S. companies and individuals 6 months to wind down their operations with the ICC.
3: This is AP News. Seth Sutel wraps up the week in the AP Markets Report.
8: Stocks closed higher on Wall Street and came close to the record they set earlier in the week. The S&P 500 rose 0.6% Friday. The Dow added 423 points. That's about 0.8%. The Nasdaq Composite rose 0.6%. Stocks of wireless phone companies took a tumble. That came after SpaceX made a purchase of Spectrum that could allow its Starlink mobile business to offer upgraded service. T-Mobile sank 13.3%. AT&T dropped almost 10%. Companies that operate cell phone towers rose sharply. American Tower climbed 9.3%. Treasury yields rose in the bond market. The yield on the 10-year Treasury climbed to 5.24%. Seth Sutel, New York.
3: And heading into the weekend, AAA has the average for a gallon of gas just above $4.37. There's more news at apnews.com. I'm Ben Thomas. 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
10: I'm meteorologist Ray Miller from the Weatherology Weather Center. Lingering showers end early tonight with clearing skies, a low temperature around 60, and winds out of the southeast at around 20 miles an hour. Saturday, sunshine with high temperature of 77 and southeast winds at 10 to 20 miles an hour. Sunday, partly sunny with a high temperature around 69 degrees. And for Monday, sunshine with a high temperature around 81 degrees. That's the latest Chicago weather update. Right now, it's 73.
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0: Thank you so much for joining us on this Friday. It's a beautiful evening in Chicago, and I hope that wherever you are right now, that you are happy, healthy, and safe. 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Specifically, we've got our friends from Pride Coffee Roasters. Go to pridecoffeeroasters.com and put in an order for some of the best single origin roasted to order coffee beans you will ever have. Like I say, every single cup of coffee tastes like a love letter in a mug. They will be at the Skokie Market this Sunday starting at 7:30 a.m. They go from 7:30 to 12:30. And they'll also be, they have to split it up. Jackie does one, Patty does the other. And Patty will be at the Jefferson Park Sunday Market from 9:30 to 12:30. That's right over by here at Lawrence and Long, right across the street from the Jefferson Park Library and Post Office. I will be there early. I'll only be there for about an hour because I have to get out to, Elk Grove Village to do the Concert for Democracy that starts at 1 o'clock. So I'll be emceeing that wonderful event. Go to Indivisible EGT for more information about that, and I'll get you more information during the show. But I will be, it's Chicago Music for Democracy. Actually, it's ChicagoMusicForDemocracy.com for tickets. We've been interviewing some of the bands, including Emma's Revolution, Nauvoo, Chicago Rock Exchange, and we're expecting a great crowd. 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Of course, you hear that right here on WCPT and on Heartland Signal. John's got a new piece out about the Michigan races, and that'll be up tomorrow. 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I in particular like, I'm just saying, the fascist tears are delicious. And you can order a 4-pack, 2-3 to go online. Also want to thank our friends at American Foundation for Suicide Prevention. Thank you so much for their support of the show. And thank you everybody who showed up for the Walk Out of the Darkness last weekend. And there are events still going on throughout the country. Go to afsp.org. And thank you to Todd Belcour from Social Change. We had a great conversation with them last Friday about their free market, farmers market that was taking place last weekend. Please go to their website and support all the work they do. And now, finally, let's get to our show. My guest co-host for the entire show, Dr. Susana Flores. She is the mastermind, the founder of NOLA Wellness. You can go to NOLA-wellness.net. Hey, Doc, how are you doing today?
1: I'm doing great. How are you?
0: I'm good. It's good to see
1: you. Thanks for having me on your show again.
0: Well, I was thinking about it, and first of all, I need my mental health support therapist on site with me.
1: On a daily basis.
0: Yes, pretty much. One of the things that I say, when I think I've told you this before, rather than asking people how they're doing, I say, are you hydrating?
1: Are you staying hydrated? Because you already know that they're not doing great.
0: Exactly. I'd rather just say, are you staying hydrated? Because yes or no, right? And then if they say no, it makes them think, well, I should hydrate.
1: Right.
0: If it's yes, then I know they're taking care of themselves. Because if I say, how are you doing? And they say, great, I know that they're either okay with everything that's happening or they're lying through their teeth.
1: Point.
0: Yes.
1: Very, very good point taken. And then the follow up question is how much hydration, right?
0: Yeah, and what kind of hydration? Yes.
1: What kind of hydration?
0: I'm having water actually from a glass that was given to me. It was a gift from the Brotherhood of Railroad Signalmen. This is the Brotherhood of the Railroad Signalmen. I've got, so it looks like a cocktail, but it's fine if you say hydrate with water.
1: Yeah, that's your story and you're sticking to it. Okay.
0: It is. Okay. You want to taste it, you'll be very disappointed. Yeah. It is just water. So at any rate, I recommend that folks stay. It does kind of look nice.
1: It does. Nice, it sounds like a cocktail. At least it sounds like one, right? Exactly. You know, this is the power of visualization, as we say.
0: Absolutely. So you are helping people through these tough times, but also you're helping me through these tough times. Before the show, we were talking about some of the stories in the news, and Matt McNeil wrote a story about Christina Pike, I believe is the name of the woman in Tennessee, who was scheduled to be executed. Actually, I don't think people realize this. She had requested a firing squad.
1: I did not know that.
0: She had requested a firing squad. She was denied that. And now with the case.
1: Interesting.
0: Yes. Yes. And now, with the way she was, they attempted to execute her was through lethal injection. The first round didn't take. They tried to do it again. They hit her again with a.
1: Crazy. And she's recovering now in a hospital so that they can try it again.
0: Yes. And well, apparently the first steps are to preserve the evidence of, what they had, severe ineptitude, I guess.
1: That's a nice term for it. It's a PC cleaned up version of it.
0: Yes,
1: but yeah,
0: severe ineptitude. Well, it's cruelty. I mean, for people who put themselves out there as Christians. And I mean, to be fair,
1: Thou shalt not kill.
0: Although
1: just saying.
0: Somebody made a good point the other day. As Christians, they go a long way to remind everybody that Christ was executed by wearing the cross around their necks. Like, do you not see, your whole point is he suffered and died for our sins. And thou shalt not kill would be part of the Bible, the Ten Commandments. I believe
1: it's a top. Isn't that top three?
0: Isn't it top number one? Thou shalt not kill.
1: Bad Catholic.
0: I'm a Mormon, Lutheran, and Mary in the Catholic Church girl. So I'm not entirely.
1: Hence,
0: sure.
1: You're a comedian. Got it. And I'm a psychologist. Yeah, many years of Catholic upbringing.
0: But it's just so surreal to me that people are so cavalier about the death penalty. Like this whole, they're like, I agree.
1: I have asked a question of some of my Christian friends of, okay, and I say it with full respect, right? You know, like, what is it about really wanting to shoot somebody? One, right? I really want to, like, I'm jonesing for the opportunity to use my gun. And two, I want to kill someone. And three, I want a public executions to come back when, once again, thou shalt not kill, right? Yeah. It's like, supposedly, like, God's job to judge, not ours. And I understand the due process, and I'm not saying that, you know, like, we shouldn't have that or whatever, right? But in terms of the rules are the rules, you can't pick and choose. And supposedly, we're not supposed to do stuff like that. I'm just saying, like, if you're following, right? And, but no one really has an answer. They just kind of stare at me blankly, like, or with the look of, yeah, you're right. I probably shouldn't want public executions, but I really do. It's like, what is going on?
0: Well, and so that leads us to the other story, which is the Secretary of Demonic Activity. I'm sorry, Secretary of War. I'm sorry, I totally forgot what book we
1: Freudian
0: were on.
1: Slip. Or not so Freudian slip.
0: Yeah, he says that he wants public execution in the Fort Hood killings, the murders. And like, here's the thing. They're like, we want to make sure people don't do it again. People are executed. And now more than they have in a long time.
1: Right.
0: They have accelerated. The Supreme Court has let it go. Do you know that Anton Scalia had said that there were debates presented to, there was an argument made to the Supreme Court about how often innocent people are executed. And they estimate that it's anywhere between 2 and 11%. And Anton Scalia, I believe, and it could be after, someone could tell me if I'm wrong, said that that's an error rate he's willing to live with. And obviously he's not with us anymore, but that was a justice in the Supreme Court who was like, yeah, sometimes we get it wrong. I mean.
1: Wow.
0: Yeah. For look, we have enough people who are exonerated. There are all kinds of groups that worked to have people released because there was a lot of malfeasance in a case. Now, in this case of Krista Pike was her name, is her name. It's so weird. The fact that she was supposed to be executed, yes.
1: And you're using past tense.
0: Because they're getting ready. And by the way, Tennessee lawmakers are saying, yeah, maybe we should use the firing squad. But that was what she had requested.
1: I wonder why that was denied.
0: I don't know. So, let's see. Krista Pike was to be executed. She had originally asked to be, by the way, there were obviously last-ditch appeals and counter-appeals to mm-hmm. not carry out the death penalty. And that, in any case of an execution, people make those pleas. And I do want to, I've talked about this before. When my brother's murderer was scheduled to be executed, my father asked me to write a letter asking Governor Edgar to not stay the execution to make sure that they followed through on it. And I wrote that two-sentence letter, and I believe it is, I have it in an envelope, in the same place where I have my dad's ashes. You know, it was something he asked, something he wanted. And I will tell you, after the murderer was executed, my dad didn't, like, his life wasn't better. There wasn't any relief. He was actually quite angry, disappointed, I guess, that he didn't get what he wanted, which was he wanted him to say he was sorry.
1: Never going
0: to
1: happen.
0: Or to admit that he did it.
1: Never going to happen.
0: Did you ever see the movie Angels with Dirty Faces?
1: I have not.
0: It's with Jimmy Cagney. It's a late 1930s movie. It's actually quite good. It's these two boys that are stealing things from freight cars, from the train yards. And one of the boys gets caught and the other one runs off. The one that runs off becomes a priest and the other becomes a gangster. He gets hardened in prison. It's actually quite a lovely story about how, like, the one that ended up in jail got hardened, was around all these criminals, became a mobster, and then at the end of the movie, he's about to be. I'm giving a lot away. So anyway,
1: thank you for that.
0: I should probably. I will just.
1: Just anyway, ruined
0: he
1: it.
0: Wanted,
1: you just ruined it.
0: He wanted a similar ending to what happened. No, because it's a really actually quite beautiful story. I highly recommend Angels with Dirty Faces, starring Jimmy Cagney. And
1: I'm going to check that out.
0: And Pat O'Brien.
1: Yeah, the thing is, psychologically, when the family of victims often think, I have to see the execution, they believe that it will give them some sort of closure. Most of the time, it doesn't. If anything, they end up being traumatized. Like, if they weren't traumatized enough, then they get traumatized by the event and it doesn't give them the relief that they were hoping for.
0: Yes.
1: Like, okay, so now it'll finally be over. And it's like, no, now I have this visual in my head that I can't get out. On another level, you know, whether or not there are corresponding feelings to that or not, you know, but, it adds more complexity and trauma to the situation. And so, like, what we think we want isn't.
0: Yes.
1: And so here's the thing. So this thing is going to stream, right? And a lot of people, because this is whether or not they're invested in this or not, or care or not, they're going to be watching because they don't get an opportunity like this, and they just are. And then it's going to be interesting to see. I already know what's going to happen, but it's going to be interesting to read about how people react to this.
0: Yeah. Yeah, I mean, I was just thinking about when you say that people are going to watch it because there's curiosity to it.
1: Yeah, just by curiosity.
0: And that will be what the administration brags about is, look at our ratings. That is what they're going for. That's all.
1: Oh, it is all about the ratings, of course, and attention, and look at what we're doing. But you're also giving people what they want, right? Like certain people, right, want public executions or want the, you know, this sort of weird satisfaction or fascination with this sort of I'm thinking of the word this power that they think that they have, right? Like, well, we are the good guys. It's like, are you?
0: Right.
1: Are you though? Are you?
0: That's everyone wants to think that they are. And look, sometimes I'm wrong too.
1: Like, we need to see justice. And it's like, how about just knowing that there's justice without having to view it?
0: Right. Exactly. Let's take a break here and continue this conversation. Lady B, if we get a chance, let's open up the phone line so folks can join in the conversation as well. If you'd like to call or text, the number is 773-763-9278. That's 773-763-9278. We are in studio with Dr. Susana Flores. She is a psychologist who has a specialty in trauma therapy.
1: Yes.
0: And also you can find more information. You get a consultation, see if it's the right fit, because you can do telehealth with her. That's NOLA-wellness.net.
1: Yes.
0: NOLA-wellness.net. More in a moment on Heartland Signal. We're so happy that you're here.
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0: Hey, Lady B, guess what? 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
0: Thank you so much for joining us as we continue our drive home on the Patty Vasquez Show. I'm your host, Patty Vasquez. 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She is the mastermind behind NOLA-Wellness. 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But I recommend that other folks. 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
1: Yeah, you need an emotional support animal or something, right?
0: 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Please, folks, I'm encouraging you to do so. We've been talking about the plans to live stream an execution, the Secretary of Demonic
1: right.
0: Activity. I mean, Secretary of War. I don't know the first part. I'm sure. I mean, I think it's implied when you say Secretary of War. Isn't that? Mm. That seems like you would think that that's the same. Mm-hmm. Sounds horrific. I believe they want to use a firing squad. And someone wrote in the last segment last show, Joan must have been talking about it before she left. Broadcast executions are barbaric. Let's see. A lot of folks were talking about this. So let's get to the phone lines. Jim is on the line from Chicago. Hey, Jim, what's on your mind, my friend?
13: Hi, Patty. Hi, Suzanne. There's a bit of clairvoyance here, Patty, because that's why I called. Over 200 people have been exonerated at death row in the recent past. And we have a Chicago detective who's being sued. We're paying out $250 million. He's framed everybody but the Mona Lisa. You go to Canada, they don't execute people there. They give, you do more heinous the crime, they'll give them 50 years. That should be long enough to cool your heels off. But remember, we've gone through centuries. The French used the wheel. If you were an aristocrat, you got your head, you got a choice to get your head chopped off. That was quicker. But if you were poor, you'd get the wheel. They'd break you on the rack and so on and so forth. The English would disembowel you in front of a big crowd. And so they know how barbaric it all was. So they've given up on that spirit. But Dickens, for instance, he went to his first, Charles Dickens went to his first public execution. And he said he'd be so sickened by it that he gave, he thought to himself, well, that's enough of this. This is insanity. So, yeah. Patty, my God, my point is this. There's so many people railroaded as it is.
0: Yes. That's my point. Yes.
13: Yeah. And it's usually people that don't have the means to fight these cases in court. You know, they'll settle it for anything, you know, anything to give them relief. So you can look at the circumstances of people that are executed, and I guarantee you that they're not the people with higher income. But this girl, for instance, this girl's 50 years old, Patty. 50 years old. Now, she was in there since she was an 18-year-old girl, so that's, what, 30-some-odd years she's been behind bars under the penalty of execution. So you can imagine what her thoughts are every night of the week and how she regrets this insanity that she pulled as a kid. And this particular way of execution is so strange. I remember I had a gal, my girlfriend's roommate was a nurse in some unit in the city. And I was telling her when it first came out that death by injection, I said, this could be excruciating. If they don't all simultaneously hit that heart, first of all, you're frozen with the first shot. You're completely paralyzed. So when the next shot approaches your heart, and heart attacks are very excruciating pain. Mm-hmm. And if it all doesn't coincide, you could have, it's just too cruel for words.
0: Yeah.
13: And as far as this nut except even suggesting such a crazy thing to the American public is nuts. It's absolutely nuts. Who wants to watch a guy? I mean, my God, we have murder all over the place. Every time we wake up, there's a murder. Somebody stabbed, somebody shot. We don't have to look at people deliberately shooting people.
0: Exactly. Yeah, that's a good point. Thank you so much, Jim. You have a great weekend.
13: You too.
1: Always good to hear from Jim. I like Jim.
0: And you too. Let's get to Al in Franklin Park. What's on your mind, Al? Hey, Al.
11: Good afternoon. How are you doing today?
0: I'm saying hi.
11: I am too, actually. We're doing good. I was just going to say I'm looking forward to seeing you on Sunday. I'm going to be at the
0: Concert for Democracy at Belvedere Banquets in Elk Grove Township.
11: Yeah, it's going to be a lot of fun. It's a great opportunity to meet, like-minded people. And I know they're going to have 13 or 14 people tabling there.
0: We'll be there.
11: For some of the indivisible groups and other things. And tabling is real important right now, too, to get the message out. And Northwest Suburban Indivisible, Organizing for Action, which is one of the sponsors here, is also going to be there tabling. And they've done a lot of work on that. Like, we have a link tree about how to table, because you can use tabling beyond just, when you're talking with people and so on.
0: Yeah.
11: And if you Google Beyond the Table link tree, you'll find the link to our tabling page, and it has lots of resources and some of the Zooms we've had on it. It's just great. It's all about us. It's up to us to get the message out and talk to people, talk to old friends, get the vote out, make people ready to vote, and so on and so forth.
0: Well, I appreciate it, Al. Great work that you're doing.
1: Sounds fantastic.
0: Thank you so much, my friend. I'll see you on Sunday. Again.
11: Yeah, I'll see you on Sunday. It should be a lot of fun.
0: Absolutely.
11: It will be a lot of fun.
0: It will be a lot of fun. That's ChicagoMusicForDemocracy.com, everybody, if you want tickets. I got to speed through, everybody, because we're at the break here. What's on your mind, Chi-Town Dave?
12: Well, I got a lot of things on my mind, but I'll tell you this much. And then I got a question for you unrelated to what I'm going to talk about now. This is crazy. This reminds me of when they used to do the public lynchings.
0: Yeah.
12: They have
0: yeah.
12: these public executions that our demented Secretary of Demonic Possessions.
0: I've started something.
1: Yes, you did. You're going to have a hashtag pretty soon.
12: Yeah. This guy is nuts, man.
0: Yeah.
12: He's got too much testosterone, I think.
0: I agree.
12: He's got an overdose of testosterone.
0: I don't know.
12: By the way,
1: he wants it. He's pretending to.
0: Exactly.
1: Right.
12: Yeah. I hope you all are staying hydrated.
0: I am.
1: Yes, we are.
0: I got to try to get Paul in here before I have to take the break, my friend. Do you want to say another thing before we go?
12: Oh, yeah. Yeah. I wish I could be at the gathering on Sunday. I really wish I could.
0: Next
12: you know,
0: time.
12: There's no way I'm going to be able to get out there, unfortunately.
0: We'll have more events. Trust me, there'll be more to do in the next in the years and decades to come. I'll be around. I'll keep showing up.
12: If it's something in Chicago, I might be able to do it.
0: I appreciate it. Yeah, we'll see you in the next one. But we look forward to talking to you on the air as well. Take care, my friend.
12: Yeah.
0: Thank you. I got to try to get Paul in here before I get to the break. What's on your mind, Paul?
14: Let me go real quick here. First of all, not because I want to sound like a smarty pants, but it's part of my point. That the sixth commandment says, thou shalt not commit murder. It doesn't say thou shalt not kill.
0: That's not even number one. What's number one?
14: Bring that up.
0: What's number one? Oh, thou shalt not lie? What's number one?
14: Number one is,
1: I am the Lord your God.
0: Okay. All right. So go ahead, Paul.
14: Worship me before okay. all other gods.
0: Got
14: before
0: it.
14: All other gods, which means that there's an acknowledgement that there are other gods.
0: So right.
14: Let's make it into that. What I'm saying is that what we're doing, and I've noticed this lately, is that the Trump administration has dragged us successfully into stupid arguments. So when I bring up this correction about the Ten Commandments, first of all, what that does is we inducted that into the debate in theology, which this stupid thing doesn't, this stupid suggestion, idea hasn't been inducted into any realm of debate. It is a stupid thing that J.D. Vance said, oh, it might not even ever happen. How incompetent is that? This is something to tweak people to get us arguing. I'll give another example. Okay, the idea of Donald Trump being on the Mount Rushmore. There's one of the hosts that, you hear the ad promo on this station, but he's not on this station, is saying, well, no, you see, the Washington already has a crack down the middle of it, and there's already will be room to decide to make the mountain collapse. That's not the reason why Donald Trump shouldn't be on Mount Rushmore. The reason is because he shouldn't. And so we need to take the, you know, there's a legitimate role of a parent to some child to say, no, and because I said so. I don't need to argue with you why. This is what Donald Trump has dragged us into. Stupid arguments where we're trying to come up with good reasons why not.
0: Exactly. Thank you so much for calling in, Paul. Appreciate it. Have a good weekend. Let me get a break here.
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15: I'm meteorologist Ray Miller from the Weatherology Weather Center. Lingering showers end early tonight with clearing skies, a low temperature around 60, and winds out of the southeast at around 20 miles an hour. Saturday, sunshine with high temperature of 77 and southeast winds at 10 to 20 miles an hour. Sunday, partly sunny with a high temperature around 69 degrees. And for Monday, sunshine with a high temperature around 81 degrees. That's the latest Chicago weather update. Right now, it's 70.
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16: Lawyers for Haitian immigrants are petitioning the U.S. Supreme Court to dismiss the Trump administration's efforts to end temporary protected status for more than 300,000 Haitians living in the United States. This comes as evidence uncovered during ongoing litigation has raised serious questions regarding the process Trump officials used to terminate the relief.
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0: Great news for those Chicagoans heading up to southern Wisconsin. 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

0: so much for joining us as we continue our drive home here on the Patty Vasquez Show. Joining me in studio is my guest co-host, Dr. Susana Flores.
1: Hello.
0: Have you been to the Music Box recently?
2: Oh, it's been years.
0: Oh,
2: but memories.
0: It is one of the greatest locations. Like, it's just not even just for movies, just to hang out there. I love the Music Box Theater. And here's the thing. Hollywood keeps telling us it can't find women directors. It's what we hear all the time. Well, you know, that's because there aren't as many directors. It's like in comedy. Oh, there's just not that many women in comedy. So Chicago found 20 of them and booked the Music Box. The Cinema Femme Short Film Festival is back for its 8th year this Sunday through Tuesday, October 11th through the 13th at the Music Box Theater on Southport. 20 short films by women and non-binary filmmakers. Closing night is the Chicago premiere of Ugly Cry, the first feature from Emily Robinson, co-starring Chicago's very own, and I love her so much, Robin Tunney. And both of them will be in the room. 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It is a nonprofit, and it does more than screen films. It pairs emerging filmmakers with working pros, so a great short turns into actual careers. The woman who built it is right here in the studio with us. Rebecca, thank you so much for joining us again.
3: Oh, this is an honor. It wouldn't be a festival year without being on your show, and I am so grateful for you bring me back year after year.
0: Well, here's the thing. I met you and Matt Fingerholm, who also joined us in studio. I'm trying to remember Rebecca, what's your last, because I was,
3: so,
0: yes.
3: Yeah,
0: you use I use both my names too, and so people always forget.
3: Yeah, Rebecca Martin Fingerholm.
0: Because we get to still vote, by the way.
2: Yeah. Oh my God.
0: I'm just saying, it makes a difference to keep your last name. I hope Matt was okay with that.
3: Yeah, I mean, actually, I moved it to my middle name, so you could omit it if you wanted to,
0: but I
3: like to just put them
4: all. I'd rather have Martin. We should have just taken her name. It's you don't have to explain how to spell it or anything.
3: Yeah,
4: it's a very clear, yes.
0: I wanted to combine our names. Last name is Jones. I wanted to be the Vajoneses.
4: That's fantastic. I would watch that as a sitcom every night. Let's watch the Vajoneses. Fantastic.
2: Yeah. As the audience is like,
0: I know what it sounds like. That's why I like it so much.
2: I just want to say it.
4: Exactly.
0: So this is your A Festival. Tell us about the birthing of this.
3: Yes. Yeah. So we started as a magazine in 2018 with the intention to highlight women and gender expansive filmmakers that were underrepresented in mainstream media. And we also felt it was important to have women and gender expansive people write about films too, because what you were seeing in mainstream media was just middle-aged white men film critics, and you weren't hearing female voices. And I'm not saying that Matt's the exception.
4: Hey,
3: here.
4: Guilty as charged, I'm the first person to say that's a huge loss in having just one type of voice represented.
3: Exactly, but that also affected what films were being spotlighted.
4: Exactly.
3: And so I wanted to have something that would kind of shake the boat a bit, focus on underrepresented voices that had amazing films. So that's what the magazine started as, and still is. And we decided to do a film festival in 2020.
0: Just as COVID was.
3: Yes.
0: Oh my God.
3: Yeah. So we're like, well, dang. I guess it's virtual, you know. But, you know, that was actually a good place for us to start, because the whole world was just, you know, sitting around and wanting something where they could sink themselves into different stories from all over the world. So having a virtual space was really great. And we were able to get like big filmmakers like Karin Kusama to be a part of our first festival. She was a moderator for one of our Q&As. So 2020 to 2022, we were virtual, and then we brought it to the Music Box for our first year in 2023.
0: Oh, amazing. And yeah. I was there last year, and I got to see some films. And there, you know, what's amazing is how much has even changed since this amazing film about, you know, this family, this guy who's going in. I think it's the father that's going in to have his, he's checking in for his documentation as an immigrant and is taken while he's checking in. Like, and we were just, we weren't even seeing those stories. And now that's become so common of that's how, ICE is going after people and like how much has even escalated since then. And it was so important to see that movie. Like that's the importance of films is it breaks down any sort of like guard you might have up. It makes you a part of the story when you're watching it like that.
3: Yeah. It was amazing. And we actually, it was interesting. We had one short film about these women, these powerhouse women who are like in their 70s who were in competitive swimming. That was that film. It's called Team Dream and directed by Lucina Fisher. And then we had that film that was really hard to watch, but it was very important. Aileen, spelled A space L-I-E-N, which was the one you were talking about. And we brought the producer, Tara Schaffer, to the Music Box to talk about it. And we had the most interesting discussion with those two films that seemed so different, but they kind of came together with these underrepresented stories that were important. And I just felt like it was a magical moment in that Q&A afterwards. And I'm excited for those moments again this year. Yeah.
0: Well, tell us about it. So 20 films made the cut. So, you know, what's your criteria and how many films did you get that you screened?
3: So we got 400 submissions and
0: which
3: like probably the most we've gotten so far. Yeah, definitely. And then we had two rounds of programming. We had probably like 30 programmers kind of attack the films, and then we had a final round of four programmers that kind of watched the final cuts. And three of them are actually going to be moderators. I'll give shout outs. Aja Essex, she's a queer woman in Chicago, and she does a lot of moderating in Chicago, film programmer at a lot of festivals. Allison Torum, who is a filmmaker, female filmmaker in Chicago, and she's done a lot of amazing films. And then Cortland Kelly, who is a writer for RogerEbert.com, champions female filmmakers through her work. And then Emily Jacobson, who's a contributor for Cinema Femme. So they did the final round, and then three of them are going to be moderating the shorts programs this year. So
0: amazing. And this kicks off on Sunday, October 11th.
3: Yes, we start with an opening night party.
0: Awesome.
3: And then, so it's just a party the first night. So we have the lounge, at the Music Box.
1: I volunteer as tribute.
0: Can you come in?
1: Maybe. Maybe.
0: After I do the concert for Democracy ends at 4.
3: Okay.
0: Sweetie, I'm not going to be home apparently all day Sunday.
1: I might. That sounds great.
0: Yes. Tell folks what they can expect on opening night, and then we'll take a break and talk about the rest of the festival.
3: Yeah. So, 7 to 10 will be in the Music Box Lounge, and that's when the filmmakers will be coming from all over the country and engaging with our communities, and it's going to be fun. We have Rare Bird Post is sponsoring the party, and it's just going to be a good time for community food and fun.
0: Excellent.
1: It sounds great.
0: That's Sunday. That's October 11th. So everybody who's coming with me to the Concert for Democracy will enjoy some music. Then you get to mingle that night at the Music Box Theater.
4: I like that.
0: Again, Cinema Femme. It's what's the best website for folks to go to for ticket information?
3: CinemaFemme.com will take you to our festival page.
0: CinemaFemme.com. And the festival is running through October 13th. We want to talk about some of these other films, including someone I think, he's never said he's had a crush on her, but I think because my husband loved The Mentalist. And Robert Tunney, who is the star of The Mentalist, is also going to be in town for the film that she's in called Ugly Cry. And I'm super excited to talk about all these films, and not just the ones that we recognize names, but she's coming home to Chicago. She made a great video.
3: Yes.
0: She said, go Sox, whatever.
1: Excuse me.
0: I wore a Sox hat the other day.
1: Southside.
0: Saeed. Let's take a break here. We'll come back with my guest co-host, Dr. Susana Flores. She's the founder of NOLA Wellness. Go to nola-wellness.net to make an appointment for a consultation, which is free, and find out if perhaps she can help you through, fascism is exhausting, is all I'm saying. Yes. So maybe you want to talk to somebody. In studio with us as well is the founder, the creator of the magazine Cinema Femme, as well as the film festival running October 11th through the 13th, Rebecca Martin Fagerholm. Am I saying it right, Matt?
4: Yes. You got it.
0: And writer, former writer for RogerEbert.com and author, Matthew Fagerholm. And I'm just saying, me and Tom Hush have a little bit to do with even having this.
4: You're the reason we're here. You're the reason we've been together for 7 years. So there you go.
0: It's amazing. I love that story so much. Let's take a break here and continue our conversation when we come back on Heartland Signal after this. Oh, the dogs are back. Awesome.
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0: Vasquez. Thank you so much for joining us. We continue our conversation. Studio guest co-host Dr. Susana Flores. 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And she specializes in trauma, anxiety. What other?
1: Chronic pain.
0: Oh,
1: and
0: excellent.
1: I'm an author.
0: Excellent. And an author and of an two author. Books of.
1: I can
0: Untamed.
1: Untamed. Yeah, Untamed, the psychology of Marvel's Wolverine.
0: Ooh.
1: I analyzed him as if he were a person. It was so fun, right? And analyzed the writers and artists and the creators. And then Facehooked, how Facebook affects our emotions, relationships, and lives.
4: Oh, man. Oh,
1: yeah, I
4: got to read both
1: of
4: these. These are fantastic.
0: And another one in the works.
1: And another one is in the works. Dr. Doom. The psychology of an evil genius.
4: I love it.
0: Nice.
4: I love it.
0: Amazing. We are talking to Matt Fagerholm. He's a writer and author. And now we're also talking with us scheduled for this event because we are highlighting Cinema Femme Film Festival running October 11th through the 13th at the Music Box Theater. Folks, two things. One, if you've been to the Music Box Theater, you know how great it is and how wonderful it would be to celebrate filmmakers coming in from all over the country. 20 women and women identifying, non-binary.
3: Mm-hmm.
0: Are going to be in town to talk about their films and to preview them for you, to share them with you, to talk about them, and including the first feature film from Emily Robinson, co-starring Chicago's very own Robin Tunney. They'll be in the room. And I want everyone to go to cinemafemme.com for tickets. Now, Cinema Femme is a nonprofit, and it does more than screen films. They pair emerging filmmakers with working pros, so a great short turns into an actual career. And the woman behind all of that is Rebecca Martin Fagerholm. And amazing.
3: Oh, thank you. Like, yeah. I feel like people describe me better than I describe myself.
0: I've been doing more research this time.
3: Yes. I always don't know where to start because I'm always doing the work.
0: Thing. You do the thing. You're not thinking about the thing you're doing.
3: Yes. I'm all about elevating what I'm doing. And then I'm like, oh, yeah, I'm doing things. So it's great. It's great. But yes, we're very excited about the festival, and Ugly Cry is going to be amazing. We have the big theater for this one, the 700 seat theater. So
1: I'm looking it up as we speak.
3: Yeah. Yeah. And I think this is a movie for actors, too, because the premise is about this young woman, 24, played by Emily Robinson, who also directs
4: She's a huge
3: film.
4: Talent. We should just give her a spotlight for a second. She was in the show Transparent that Joey Soloway did. It was a groundbreaking show, and she was in the film Eighth Grade, one of my favorite films.
0: Oh, yeah, okay.
4: She's, so it's just, I wanted to give her a shout-out as well. And she's getting the Tribute Award from you at the screen.
3: Yes, so I'll backtrack to the tribute, but back to the film. She does a lot of these self-tapes that actors do now. Instead of going into the audition, they have to record themselves and then send it or do a live performance via Zoom. And she's a great actress, but then when it comes to the part where she has to cry, her face just does these weird things, and she doesn't get roles because of it. And then
1: sounds interesting.
3: It's funny, but it's also very psychological because she's tormented by this, and she wants to do anything she could do to have a pretty cry, which, you know, is funny. That's an
1: so
3: obsession.
1: She gets creative with it, like trying to.
3: Oh, yeah.
1: Okay.
3: I probably shouldn't go too much into it, but, you know, like Botox at 24, you know, like, and it's, and that's a thing. That's a thing. 20 something year old girls are doing the Botox, which.
0: There's no expressions or anything. Yeah.
3: Yeah. So she doesn't, you know, want wrinkles in her forehead when she starts bawling.
0: So her skin moves around, I would imagine. Like,
1: oh, dear.
3: Yes. But Robin Tunney actually plays her mom, and she's really good. And their relationship is very interesting. And we're so excited to have both of them. And we also have Aaron Dominguez coming, who plays the boyfriend of Emily's character.
4: The tie-dye guy in season one of Only Murders in the Building. That's one of his star-making, career-launching roles. So it's just a great trio of talent coming out
0: amazing.
4: For this.
0: Yeah. Yes. I love that. Mm-hmm. So when you guys used to come to my little radio show, all three of you actually were guests on my show in the middle of the night. I used to have a segment called The Pretty Lady.

0: really loud, big personalities, and they don't care if you have to get on their wavelength. And then once you do, it's, you know, she's just absolutely hysterical, just subverting all the concepts of what defines stand-up comedy. And Judy's from here. She has family still here. This was a wonderful short film that's basically where Taylor sort of is channeling Judy and using her actual accordion and wearing her costumes. And so it's all family estate approved, of course, but it's a beautiful, very funny tribute. And so we're hoping her family comes out for it, because this deserves a Chicago screening. It's been screening all these other places around the country, but no other festival in Chicago has gotten to show it until now. So we're very excited about that.
1: That's very cool. And part of what you do is breaking down walls, pairing filmmakers. We mentioned that before, with mentors for 3 months. Tell us about that, because like people know they want to be filmmakers, but this is something that helps them get across the finish line, isn't it?
2: Yes. So this is the kind of the grand prize for the festival. We always choose four mentors to choose four mentees. Four mentors choose one mentee for a three-month program. This year our mentors are Megan Seeley, who's an independent female filmmaker. She did this really weird film called Putty Sticks, and so she's
0: really
2: one of the mentors. Angie Gaffney, who's a Chicago local producer of many indie films that are filmed here. Tara Sheffer, who came to our festival last year, was the producer of Aileen, is one of our mentors this year. And then Gabriela Ortega, who was one of our first, she premiered her short film at our festival for our first year in 2020. And she was the first one to be inducted to our mentorship program. And now she's a mentor and she's like succeeding. Like, she's had her work in HBO Max and
0: so cool.
2: Disney. And so she's kind of like paying it forward by being a mentor with us this year, which is great. Yeah.
1: That's fantastic. Again, the festival runs Sunday, October 11th through the 13th. So it's Tuesday. So it's, but also a lot of folks have Monday off, by the way.
2: Mm-hmm.
1: It's
2: Indigenous Day.
1: That's right.
3: I was like, what? Okay.
1: Yeah. So, I mean, get started, have a good time, go out on, what time do you start on Tuesday? Monday, Tuesday.
2: Yeah. So Monday, we actually have panels from 5 to 6:30, which it's going to be in the lounge, a producer panel, and then a Chicago Camera post-producer panel. And we're partnering with Women in Film Chicago for that. And then after Shorts Program 1 is at 7 p.m. It's already sold out, unfortunately, but we have rush tickets. So if you get there like 10 minutes before it starts, you could probably get in. And then 9 o'clock is Shorts Program 2, which is Judy Tenuta's short. We'll be in that program. And we're still selling tickets for that one. And then Shorts Program 3 is after Ugly Cry on the 13th at 9 p.m. And that's going to be a really great one.
0: And Ugly Cry is at 6:45 p.m.
2: Yes,
0: on Tuesday.
2: 6:45. Yeah, the tickets are available.
1: Oh, yes. How fun.
2: Yes.
1: Again, everybody, it's cinemafem.com. That's Rebecca Martin Fagerholm, who's the founder. And also the magazine. Before we go, tell people about the magazine and how they can stay up to date on all the work that everyone's doing.
2: Yes. So cinemafem.com, we have online coverage all year round, and we cover film festivals like Sundance, South By. We have Europe correspondents that do Cannes and some other Europe ones that I can't think of right now, like Rotterdam or something like that. And then we have a print digital magazine that we put out twice a year. And we have a digital issue of our fall issue that we highlighted women and gender expansive people in Chicago that are breaking barriers. And so that was our cover story for this year for the fall.
1: Well, like I told you before, let's not wait for the next festival, because it's been a whole year since I've seen both of you in the studio. I do want to have you on more regularly to talk about the work that you're both doing and to talk about how filmmaking is evolving and changing, because we haven't had a chance to catch up on that at all.
0: Oh, right. Absolutely.
1: So
0: anytime,
1: it's
0: seriously.
1: It is wild right now. So thank you both so much. Cinemafem.com, everybody. I know I'm going to make it to at least one night. I'm not sure which, especially if Susie comes.
3: I'm going to try. I'm really going to try.
2: I'll get you guys set up for a pass for both of you. So, yeah.

0: Well, thank you both so much. CinemaFem.com. Of course. Anytime. Please. You call. I say yes. You know that. Please. We'll take a break here. We come back. We've got Elliot Serrano in studio joining me and Dr. Susana Flores after this on Heartland Signal.
1: This is Richard Chu with something to chew on. Democrats, when you take back Congress, state houses, and governor's mansions, don't be too quick to be bipartisan. This country is on fire from the lack of governing by the Republican Party. If Democrats take back control of the government, now is not the time to play nice with Republicans. They may present themselves as willing to compromise, but don't be fooled. Republicans will lie, cheat, and steal to make sure Democrats don't accomplish anything. If Democrats on any level of politics play nice and make bipartisanship more important than accountability and affordability for Americans, it may demoralize a large block of Democratic voters. They will perceive you as weak. Democrats, it's time to play hardball. Stand up for Americans by standing up to Republicans. Bring a sledgehammer to the party and let Republicans know who is in charge.
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4: AP News, I'm Ben Thomas. President Trump says he struck a deal to bring more diesel fuel into the U.S. Ed Donahue reports the deal is with Russia.
5: On social media, he said he talked with Vladimir Putin and Russia will immediately supply more than 300,000 tons of diesel, followed by an additional 500,000 tons next month and 1 million tons immediately thereafter. The president added Russia will deliver another 3 million tons within a short period of time.
6: Oil prices are already dropping like a rock. So we're very happy to get it.
5: It's an attempt to address high fuel prices leading up to the midterm elections. On social media, Ukrainian President Volodymyr Zelensky said gifts to Putin will not bring peace or any benefit to the civilized world. He accused the Russian leader of trying to strike backroom deals to buy time in the war. Ed Donahue, Washington.
4: As for oil prices, Brent crude again settled above $104 per barrel today. While U.S. gas prices have been relatively steady this week, but AAA puts the average for regular grade above $4.37 per gallon. Jennifer King reports President Trump's going after Federal Reserve Governor Lisa Cook again.
7: In a written memo, the president says he's establishing a committee of inquiry to look at allegations that the first black woman on the Fed's board made false statements on mortgage applications. He writes that Cook will be required to attend a hearing at the White House on November 5th and that it's his job as president to fire subordinates who cannot be trusted to tell the truth and follow the law. Cook's attorneys say putting down a vacation home as a primary residence was an inadvertent error, and they're considering whether Cook should appear to present the facts and clear her name. The Supreme Court ruled previously that Cook could keep her job, finding in June that the administration did not give her adequate notice or a chance to respond to the charges. I'm Jennifer King.
4: A powerful Category 3 Hurricane Isaias is lashing the Gulf Coast with wind and rain. Landfall expected later tonight near the Florida Panhandle. This is AP News. A day off for baseball, Ben Raby reports the last of the division series wraps up tomorrow.
8: It wasn't exactly how they drew it up, but the Cleveland Guardians, a win away from returning to the ALCS. The pesky Guardians coming from behind twice in Game 4 before ultimately pulling away from the White Sox for a 9-5 win.
9: This team has answered all year. We talk about it. We punch back.
8: Manager Stephen Vogt's team avoiding elimination twice in Chicago as the series now returns to Cleveland for a win or go home Game 5.
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0: I'm meteorologist Ray Miller from the Weatherology Weather Center. Lingering showers end early tonight with clearing skies, a low temperature around 60, and winds out of the southeast at around 20 miles an hour. Saturday, sunshine with high temperature of 77 and southeast winds at 10 to 20 miles an hour. Sunday, partly sunny with a high temperature around 69 degrees. And for Monday, sunshine with a high temperature around 81 degrees. That's the latest Chicago weather update. Right now, it's 70.
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0: Well, hello. It's Friday, and we're thrilled that you're here tuning in on, if you're in Chicago, you might be listening to us on WCPT AM 820. We are also thrilled to welcome our audience in Phoenix, Arizona on KFNN 1510 AM and Atlanta's WMLB AM 1960. And of course, our friends who've been tagging along and joining us and part of the family with KTNF AM 950, the progressive voice of Minnesota.
1: Minneapolis,
0: St. Paul. How did that go, Elliot?
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3: What was that?
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0: 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Heartland Signal, reclaiming the AM dial for democracy. 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
4: Yeah, I love it.
0: 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I'll be there for the first hour, but then I have to go because I'm going to be at the Concert for Democracy at Belvedere Banquets in Elk Grove Village on Devon Avenue. 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Go to afsp.org and find out about events and services around you. And if you or someone you know is in crises, please text or call 988. And thank you to our friends at Social Change. We talked to Todd Belcour last week about their free farmers market, which was a huge success. Support the work that they do, making sure that people in our communities are safe, happy, and healthy. And now let me turn it over to our guests. You guys take over the show. Dr. Susana Flores, who is the founder of NOLA Wellness. Go to NOLA-wellness.net. She's also the author of two books with a third coming. She's got Face Hooked,
5: How Facebook Affects Our Emotions, Relationships, and Lives, and Untamed, the Psychology of Marvel's Wolverine.
0: Which has, I believe, some work in there by our other guest co-host, Elliot Serrano.
5: Absolutely. He was a contributor.
0: Officer. Yes.
5: Absolutely.
0: Contributor Elliot Serrano, who is also the director of volunteers.
2: I love how you promote me every time. I am the volunteer and community engagement strategist.
0: Strategist. It sounds like director, doesn't it?
2: Sort of. For Orphans of the Storm Animal Shelter in Deerfield.
0: Have you been getting more sun lately?
2: Yes, I got a ton of sun, yeah.
0: Yes, you look great.
2: I'm very, very caramel colored right now.
0: I feel like me and Susie are like the whitest Latinas around. I'm like, I mean, look at how
5: I am pigmentally challenged.
0: Same.
2: It's because most of the time
5: melanin deficient.
2: I'm outdoors. My office, I use air quotes, is a picnic table in the parking lot at Orphans, because when the volunteers are there, if I sit in my office like on the second floor of the residence, they don't know where to find me. And the Wi-Fi at Orphans is actually pretty good. So I sit outside, and then everyone walks by, and if they need me, they know where to find me. But I've gotten a lot of sun this summer. A lot of sun. And come winter, though, that's not going to happen.
0: Well, you look good and healthy and happy, by the
2: way. Thank you. I appreciate that. Can I tell you something? For those who are watching in the live stream and the video, you know, if you're listening on the radio, you don't get any of this. But if you're watching the video, I'm sure I looked kind of jittery or bouncy and stuff, because first, Elliot runs on Duncan. All right?
0: Maybe that should be sponsors of the show.
2: Really.
0: And Pride Coffee Roasters. Okay, what to get? Pride Coffee Roasters.
2: Pride Coffee. If you guys want to send me some coffee, I will.
0: I'll bring you some next time.
2: I'll drink it on air, and I'll even talk about it. But also, this has just been a day. And you know what? The theme of the day is gratitude.
0: Okay.
5: I love that.
0: I'm grateful that you're here.
2: Well, I'm great.
5: As am I.
2: And for folks who missed last week, the train wreck that was me trying to first come to the studio, which didn't happen. The fates were against that. And then even call in. That particular Zoom in or call in, that was not going well.
0: But you were the only one. Did I tell you weren't the only one we couldn't connect with?
2: Yes, you did tell me.
0: But yours was the worst, just so you know.
5: won the worst.
2: Yes. You know, here's the thing. This is a bit that I remember. This happened, remember, during COVID when it was the Chicago Nerd Fest was online.
0: Oh,
2: remember
0: yes.
2: Chicago Nerd Fest?
5: I do.
2: And we both had sets. We both had comedic sets. And in the middle of my set, it was a short bit. It was like a storytelling thing with a punchline at the end. And, apparently I froze in the middle of the whole thing.
0: You have terrible Wi-Fi.
2: I did. I do have terrible Wi-Fi.
0: I would vouch for having done all the whiskeys and the cookies that we've done.
2: Yeah.
0: You have terrible Wi-Fi.
2: The worst Wi-Fi.
0: Terrible.
2: It seems like. And I keep upgrading my routers and doing this. And to the point where I literally sit next to my router in my family room with my laptop. So there's no interference with the Wi-Fi signal. I even did that day when I tried zooming in and it still
0: it was for poop.
2: Yeah.
0: Just saying, it was for poop. I'm grateful that you're in studio. By the way, Elliot has an event coming up with the one and only Sven Gulli for Halloween.
2: Yeah, the nice.
5: Memories.
2: Nightmare on
0: Berwyn.
2: Berwyn. Yes, Nightmare on Chicago Street. Going to be happening next weekend. And downtown city of Elgin. They've expanded it to two nights, actually.
0: Oh, the whole weekend now.
2: Well, now it's Friday and Saturday.
0: Okay.
2: Now, Friday is like a smaller version, a bit, with just music. They have a bunch of bands, and they have a strip in downtown Elgin where they have all the stages set up, and it's all music, because they have so many great bands at this event. Then the following night is when the entire downtown Elgin area gets turned into a zombie infestation type, you know, reenactment scene, and they take over the entire town, downtown.
0: Isn't that fun?
5: Right? That sounds fun.
2: And there's music, there are food trucks. Oh, my God. Susanna?
5: You had me at food truck.
2: You would love. They have an entire section devoted to South American mythology, like the Aztecs, the gods and such. And they have the young folks dressed in this ornamenture, you know, the feathers and all. It's incredible because there's a big Latino population out there in Elgin. And then you have the music.
5: When is this?
2: Next weekend.
5: Gotta look this up.
2: Yeah.
0: Nightmare on Chicago Street?
2: Yep. Nightmare on Chicago Street. It takes place in downtown Elgin. Tickets are still available. And on Saturday night, from 8:30 to about a quarter till is the costume contest for the event. And I co-host it with Sven Gulli. And I've been doing that now for about 9 years now, 8-9 years.
0: Wow. Yeah.
2: Because I've known Sven. We all know him as, I don't want to call him by his other name, his alias. Cause at one point, I know, at one point I accidentally called him Rich on stage during the costume contest. Because you can't do that. You know, Sven.
5: He's right.
2: So I have, even now these days, even when I know him and when I talk to him, I'm like, hey, Sven. I got to keep him in character, right. So in any case, I co-host it with him. It's a huge event. It's incredible. But the event itself, all the stuff that goes on in downtown Elgin is just a lot of fun.
5: It looks like I'm looking it up right now. It looks amazing. Yeah.
0: It's at 150 Dexter Avenue in Elgin, but you do need to buy your tickets. You can go to nightmareonchicagostreet.com. 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Click on your tickets. And it's an immersive horror event.
5: Oh, this is it. It really looks amazing.
2: And I would say it is, we call it a quote unquote horror event, but if you go like, I've seen kids at this thing, you know, it's not like it's going to scare you that, unless you go into some of the interactive exhibits where it is kind of gory and stuff. But if you're just walking up and down the street and you see stuff, it's pretty quite.
0: Bless you.
2: It's quite
0: Thank
2: cool.
0: you. And then, so the first night is featuring bands, Gym Class Heroes, Plain White Tees.
2: The Plain White Tees
0: are playing. I mean, come on now.
2: James Van Osdell just did an introduction of them for them.
0: And the Ataris. And then that's going to be on Friday the 16th and then Saturday the 17th, 8 city blocks, hundreds of performers, complete immersion of the zombie land.
2: It is incredible.
0: That sounds like so
2: it's like you're walking into a zombie movie. That's how, and my friends at Acme Inc., the movie prop folks, they build a lot of the stuff that goes on and they have on display there.
0: It's Plaza Mictlan Aztec Underworld.
2: Yes, the Aztec. It is really cool.
0: All right, then.
2: They have a Thunderdome, too.
0: Sounds like you're not going back. Sounds like you're not going home next weekend.
5: Yeah, exactly. Well, not anymore.
0: Love it. Oh, my gosh. There's something that we did not address in the first hour, and I told everyone I would wait until Elliot came here. Because I was telling Dr. Flores that when a news broke that we have lost a Dick Butkus, not Dick Butkus, Mike Ditka. We lost Butkus a while ago. Yeah. I know. Sorry, buddy. Mike Ditka passed away today. Yeah. I believe he was 83 years old. Yeah. And my husband said, we should have had 4 Super Bowl rings. And that's what he said.
2: But even he said it. Mike Ditka himself even said it. I remember watching that post-game interviews when they're in the locker room and I forget who was from NBC, whoever is saying, well, is this one of the greatest teams of all time? And he himself said, it's too soon to say. We don't know. It's too soon to say. Even he said that after the Bears had won, like what was then a record setting, victory. Mind you, that record has since fallen.
0: Sure.
2: The 49ers came along and pretty much blew all their records out of the water. It had to be the 49ers of all teams. But yes, even he said it. And, I remember very vividly those years when Mike Ditka would say, this team has problems. This team, and I think they suck, but he goes, this, say that. And all the reporters go, well, what's wrong with them? I mean, all they do is win. And then they get to the playoffs and then they go, oh, that's what he meant. So, yeah.
0: Interesting. Well, that team, the 85 Bears, that Super Bowl team was incredible. I mean, like, I still have like everything.
5: Super Bowl shovel.
0: We're not here.
2: I have an autographed, Mr. Adidas picture from Jim McMahon.
0: Nice.
2: As well as
0: I loved a punky QB. Yeah, I
2: remember writing to him at that year they won the Super Bowl, and I actually got back a letter from him. I know somebody typed it up for him.
0: Sure, but
2: said, thank you for writing, Go Bears, and then he signs it on the bottom, and it's the stationery says a world champion Chicago Bears.
0: Nice.
2: So, yeah.
0: That's so fun. How much do you want to bet tomorrow's, I don't know, do you think it'll be the opening, the cold open for Saturday Night Live? They've got to do the Bears.
2: The Bears, like the Super
0: how do you not bring them back? I mean, it's too bad we don't have George Wendt, who was part of that one.
2: Yeah. Well, Robert Smigel's still around, you know, and he had a couple other folks going through, but
0: they should get Kazurinsky. I would bring Kazurinsky into, you know.
2: He did it. Get the SEC.
0: I'll give Tim a call right now. See if he's going to New York.
5: I think they have to. I agree.
0: Yeah.
2: Here's my thing. They keep taking the wrong 80-year-olds.
5: Sigh.
0: You know, earlier, and let me take a break here because Paul Shavari brought up something about, do you remember when they were trying to recruit Ditka to run for office?
2: Yeah,
0: against Barack Obama.
2: Yeah.
0: And do you think he might have won? You don't think he would have beat Obama?
2: No.
5: That's what I said.
0: Yeah. That's what she said too, but I don't know.
5: I was like, no. But then you think about like current day, and you're like, maybe
2: today, perhaps. I mean, Tommy Tuberville is a freaking.
0: That's my go-to.
2: That was then. This is now. Here's today. We have a much lower standard, and let's be honest. There was a lot of stuff that happened with Mike Ditka that near the end after his career, let's just say, from my understanding, the Democratic Party was ready and they had a lot of stuff to bring out about him. So that would have wrecked him. Now, mind you, today, different story altogether.
0: Here, hold on a second. Oh my, I never saw this before. October 11, 2013, Mike Ditka on the biggest mistake I've ever made. Was not running against Obama.
2: No, it would have been,
0: former Chicago Bears and New Orleans Saints coach conceded this week that his decision not to run against Barack Obama in the Illinois 2004 Senate race was the biggest mistake he ever made. Not that I would have won, he says. He said, but I probably would have, and he wouldn't be in the White House.
2: Mm. What
5: he thought he was going to split the, like,
2: I mean, there is something to be said about his name recognition, but let's remember what happened to Ryan.
0: Jack Ryan. Well, it was with Jerry Ryan. We were talking about nine of seven.
2: Yeah. Seven of nine.
0: I get it wrong every time on purpose. Right.
2: what
1: that's my childhood you're talking about.
2: Yeah, really. But what sank his candidacy? Just a simple sex scandal. That's it. Which again, today wouldn't to, make no
5: today's
2: is,
5: it's a hiccup.
2: But that's what happened to him. Now that was one thing, and I remember going, I thought that guy ran a really good campaign. I mean, I thought, honey, this guy's got a good platform, all these things. I mean, for a Republican in those days, fine. But then, you know, that's what did it. Now, if he had been running today, if Ryan had been running today, then nothing would have happened. Now, again, I will put the qualifier on it. things have certainly changed since then. And if you have that kind of name recognition, then you probably can get over a lot of that sort of thing today.
0: Before Ryan withdrew, polls showed Obama leading him by 12 to 22%. He beat – oh, my God. You're right. He probably wouldn't have won. Yeah. Obama got 70% of the vote.
2: Yeah, but that
0: So even if he came – I'm like, even if he did better than Alan Keyes.
2: Oh, no. Alan Keyes was a joke.
0: He was a terrible candidate. I totally forgot about Alan Keyes.
2: I mean, that's talking about picking something from the rubble. That was the best the Republicans could come up with then. I remember going, this guy isn't even from around here. And the dude was a joke.
0: I forgot about that. All right, let's take a break here and continue our conversation. If you want to call or text, the number is 773-763-9278. We are in studio with my guest co-hosts, Dr. Susana Flores. She's an author. You can find her books, Face Hooked and Untamed. Named, available wherever you buy books.
5: Pretty much.
0: And they've got subtitles and I can never remember them. I should have
5: Untamed,
0: a sheet.
5: Untamed, the psychology of Marvel's Wolverine.
0: Yeah, it's kind of important to have in there.
5: You need to mention Wolverine, yes. Right? It's kind of like, that's his thing, right?
0: The psychology of Wolverine.
5: Yeah.
0: Of Marvel's Wolverine.
5: There you go.
0: The psychology of Marvel's Wolverine.
2: Yeah, we're not talking about the Michigan Wolverines.
5: Right. It's a nice...
0: Elliot Serrano, who is the volunteer outreach strategist at Orphans of the Storm.
2: That was close.
0: I'm pretty close. What's the whole title?
2: Volunteer and Community Engagement Strategist.
5: Okay. We need to get you post-its.
0: Do you see how I
2: should bring my card. I should have just had my card.
5: Whiteboard.
0: You. You're welcome to bring me the next card and hand it to me when you come in.
2: Can I do a live read? Are there any live reads? I can't sit here and not do live reads.
0: Right. I got it for you. I'll give it to you for the next break.
2: All
0: right. Let's take a break here and continue our conversation on Heartland Signal, everybody. Don't go anywhere. Lady B, I've been thinking, you know it's expensive.
1: I have a feeling you're about to tell me.
0: Buying groceries to make one recipe. 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
0: Thank you so much for joining us to continue our drive home here on the Patty Vasquez Show. I'm your host, and joining me in studio are my guest co-hosts. We have Dr. Susana Flores. She is the author of Untamed, The Psychology of Marvel's Wolverine, as well as another book we're going to talk about in a moment. Elliot wants to talk about it, and I think it's a good idea. Elliot Serrano, our chief geek officer. He is also the volunteer and community community engagement strategist.
2: For
0: Orphans of the Storm.
2: Orphans of the Storm.
0: Where I adopted my dog. In 1980, well, I didn't. My parents took me there to adopt Pepper in 1981.
2: Yeah, and it was funny because you came out. She surprised me one day. Showed up just at the shelter. Yeah. Like she's messaging me, "Hey, how you doing?" I go, "Yeah." I goes, "What are you up to?" I go, "I'm just at work." She goes,
0: "Okay,
2: all right, okay." And she was like in the kennels.
0: Like I told him he was there. I was driving out there for an event in McHenry County, so I took a detour.
2: And then you got to meet a bunch of my friends there.
0: I did. Yeah. It was very good.
2: Shout out to Danny and Kevin. Danny and Kevin, who are my big dog walkers. And you got to meet them.
0: That was very cool. It's a really, when they're rebuilding, they're taking down some of the buildings. The building where my dog was kenneled was no longer there.
2: No longer there.
0: Yeah, I was trying to get out there to see it before it was gone.
2: But the foundation, they've already started laying it down. There's like grant cement on it.
0: I've thought about this a couple times since I was standing there with you. There was a guy driving a piece of equipment and it smacked of, you know what? I shouldn't even discuss it, but he like was using this like scooper just was not picking anything up. And just like, I was just like,
2: it's a union job.
0: There were rocks. It looked like he was trying to get these rocks, but he kept coming up empty with them and just kept moving, just dropping nothing.
5: Yeah.
0: And
5: if I scoop it, it'll come.
0: Yeah. I was just like, what?
2: It's kind of like when you got a little piece of popcorn in your teeth and you can't just quite get it. Yep. You keep flicking and flicking
0: like
2: and
0: that. Maybe it was something like that. I was fascinated. I couldn't stop watching that. But they're doing a lot of great work out there. Elliot, during the break, wanted to mention that he wanted to discuss your first book, Face Hooked. And first of all, tell us a little bit about this book, and Elliot will tell you how it was all ahead of its time.
5: So this was like when Facebook was becoming a thing, and all of a sudden clinicians were seeing a change in our client's presentation. So, excuse me, anxiety, paranoia, panic attacks, depression over what someone posted, didn't post, online manipulations, having a really hard time trying to decipher all of these messages. And I was like, this is going to be a thing. And so like, I kept talking to my colleagues and they're like, can you write a book? And I'm like, I've never written a book beyond the dissertation. I never wrote a book. And so I had to learn how to write. Right. And then so I threw out this idea and then I'm like, well, I need people to interview. So here I am downtown Chicago. It's freezing with a big sign. Talk to me about social media. So, of course, people look at me like I'm insane. Right. But then little by little, one by one, people started saying like, well, what do you want to know? And then so I started doing these interviews talking about the good, the bad and the ugly. And I definitely have to share this. So like I started doing trainings after the book launched and I remember like an old slide, an old presentation of mine where I, in the slide said, can you imagine if, someone like a high level politician used social media, you know, and I just said something like, that'll never happen. Like, obviously they will not abuse social media. This was
0: 2012,
5: right? 2012. And then so when I was reviewing my old stuff, I was like, no way. I have never been more wrong, right? Like, there's no way a president is going to win because of social media or social media influence. Like, he's not going to abuse or he's not going to post things on social media because the office is too important. Information is too important. Things can be misconstrued. So that'll never happen. I said never happen. And then now I'm like, oh, right? You know?
0: Because it was inconceivable.
5: Inconceivable.
0: Inconceivable.
5: That's a great word.
0: I don't think that word means what you think it means.
5: Gen X. Gen X all the way. Hashtag Gen X. But I just never imagined it. Ever. Like, you know, it was at that time and I was just like, wow.
0: And it wasn't even that long. It was only three years before he launched his campaign.
5: Exactly. And he himself said that he won because of Twitter. And he's right.
0: Yeah.
2: Are we talking about what's his face?
5: Yes. Yes. I mean, yes. Who else are we talking about?
2: Twitter was big, but also the nearly $1 billion worth of free press that he got from all the networks. I mean, every rally, everything got all that coverage. I mean, and that he complains about the fake media and all that. Like the media that made him who he is right now.
5: Right.
2: So,
5: right.
2: So yeah, but Twitter did play a big part, but I mean, I kind of try to tell people.
5: Yeah.
2: Twitter's not real life.
5: Yeah. I mean, well, you know, like the book focused more on like the micro stress, right? Yeah, like I just never intended or imagined that it would be macro stress because of social media at the time, at the time. So now we get multiple messages from multiple sources, multiple times during the day, and the brain is simply not designed to handle all of that. So people go through burnout. This is also what has led to this, you know, super split of, you know, asides is that we only have enough energy to look at a headline. Right. We're not reading anything. It's too exhausting. Right.
0: What do you want to read?
2: Speaking of reading.
0: Pick one. Pick whatever you want to read.
2: All right. But speaking of reads.
5: Yes.
2: A live read. OK. Monday, on Driving It Home, my guests include Dr. Jason Bessel, director of Chicago Community Acupuncture. 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Zach Mooney, voter contact director at Swing Left. 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And James Brooks, state reporter for the Alaska Beacon. 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
0: Well done.
5: Yay. Wait, hold on. Applause.
2: Thank you.
0: We're going to take a break here and continue our conversation before we go with Elliot Serrano, Dr. Susana Flores. You can also catch our show. I see some friends tuning in on Facebook. Hi to Mary and Karen and Dash 2028. I don't know your name.
2: Hi, Ken. I'm in your chair, Ken.
0: Ken actually said sorry, Dr. Flores does.
5: No, I'm in your chair, Ken.
2: That's my chair when he's here. And I'm like, okay, whatever.
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13: I'm meteorologist Ray Miller from the Weatherology Weather Center. Lingering showers end early tonight with clearing skies, a low temperature around 60, and winds out of the southeast at around 20 miles an hour. Saturday, sunshine with high temperature of 77 and southeast winds at 10 to 20 miles an hour. Sunday, partly sunny with a high temperature around 69 degrees. And for Monday, sunshine with a high temperature around 81 degrees. That's the latest Chicago weather update. Right now, it's 68.
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0: My guests in studio have been working on a project for a while together. Dr. Susana Flores, who is the author of Face Hooked as well as Untamed, The Psychology of Marvel's Wolverine.
5: Yes.
0: And Elliot Serrano, who is our chief geek officer. He is also the volunteer and, nope, I don't have the rest of it, community engagement and something.
5: Hosted.
0: Strategist at Orphans of the Storm.
2: I'm the volunteer wizard.
0: And they are working on a new project. Talk amongst yourselves about your new.
5: Speaking of wizard, right?
0: Yes.
5: Yeah. Yeah, we are working on Dr. Doom, The Psychology of an Evil Genius, right?
2: Yeah.
5: And I think it's very timely. You know, like Victor Von Doom, take it away.
2: Because right now, everyone is eagerly awaiting the new Avengers
5: movie. The Avengers movie.
2: It's going to feature Dr. Doom, Robert Downey Jr. playing Victor Von Doom. And I already read a interview with one of the Russos. They talk about why is Doom so powerful, and they talk about his ability.
5: He's a scientist, and a wizard.
2: And a wizard. So when you were talking about writing a book about a Marvel character, we went through all these different characters, and I said, well, what about Dr. Doom? Because there's this new movie coming up, mm-hmm. and it's going to be featured in two parts. There's going to be Doomsday this Christmas, and then next year, at the same time, will be Secret Wars. So Dr. Doom is going to feature in both those movies. Why not come up with a book where people who don't know anything about Dr. Doom can learn about him, or people who are really into him,
5: yep.
2: will learn about his psyche?
5: Yeah, well, like, in terms of, there's some debate, right? Like, is he a villain or is he an anti-hero? Either way, he's a badass. He's, like, really, really powerful, right? And so a force to be reckoned with, mm-hmm. and I'm glad that people are going to be introduced to him.
2: Yeah, it's going to be interesting, and we've had some back and forth on the character. This character, the challenge to him is that he's been around for, 60 years, and he's evolved so much over time. I mean, at one point, he's featured in a Twinkies ad. You know, wow. Dr. Doom wants, you know, your Twinkies. And now he's like an all-powerful wizard, more powerful than Doctor Strange and so on.
5: And he looks like Tony Stark.
2: And he looks like Tony Stark in the movie. He looks
5: right,
2: like
5: right,
2: Tony Stark.
5: Exactly.
2: So to me, I am really looking forward to getting the reaction from people when they read it. Because if there's anything that comic book geeks will do, is they're going to argue with your take on any take, no matter what the take is.
5: Oh, I experienced that. Like, I got torn apart, like, some thoughts about Wolverine.
2: Yeah.
5: I was not ready. Yeah. But I learned a lot, you know. And, you know, from a psychological point of view, like, he wears a mask. And, you know, so we do, like, the mythology of a mask and the psychology of a mm-hmm. mask, you know, and also, like, his sense of entitlement, his lack of empathy, grandiosity, which, you know, again, are timely, given what, you know, many of us are dealing with right now, you know, his preoccupation with, like, status, and, you know, I'm pretty much describing a narcissist here.
2: Well, you know, that chapter you talk about, the mask,
5: yeah.
2: It's written, it's done. And I remember reading it, and it felt kind of therapeutic reading it, because it's like, oh, wow, that is true. And there are a lot of times when you read these things and you kind of relate. So, yeah.
0: I will look forward to as the story evolves, and look forward to more from both of you. 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
2: Orphansofthestorm.org to find out about what we're doing.
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5: Always adopt.
0: Thank you so much. And coming up, we have an interview with Charlotte Dennett, investigative journalist, attorney, and author of the book Follow the Pipelines. 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
18: Oh,
0: Hold on. I hit the wrong button. Sorry, Lady B. I got so excited. Here we go.
7: Out Chicago.
18: The media has been manipulated with propaganda and fear. And this is what has brought us where we are today. 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
0: Thank you so much for joining us. 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And we are, you know, there's always great conversations we have with folks who've been doing investigative work, journalism, all kinds of writing that maybe we don't catch all the time. There's so much going on in the world. And Chicago, right now we are paying more than $4.50 for gas. Diesel just hit an all-time record, and the Strait of Hormuz is basically shut down. And that's where a fifth of the world's oil normally moves. And we are more than 6 months into this war with Iran. Back in January, U.S. forces grabbed Nicolas Maduro out of Caracas. I can't say words right now. My mouth doesn't work very well. Caracas. Last month, the president announced that what he calls the biggest oil deal in world history, American majority control of Venezuela's oil reserves. So I think saying this isn't about oil, we say it often, this is about oil. Our guest has been following that trail for decades. Charlotte Dennett is an attorney, an investigative journalist, and a former Middle East reporter. Her book is Follow the Pipeline. Charlotte, thank you so much for joining us on Driving It Home today. Are you staying hydrated?
21: Hi. Great to be here.
0: Thank you so much. Well, first, let's talk a little bit about your background. Tell us about your dad, Daniel, who was an American top spy in the Middle East. And I believe I'm getting all my info. In 1947, he was studying a pipeline route across Saudi Arabia when his plane went down. Tell us about your dad and what he saw coming.
21: Okay, well, he was head of counterintelligence in the Middle East from 1944 to 47. He died in a plane crash. It was after his visit to Saudi Arabia to try to determine the route of the Trans-Arabian pipeline. And I was just 6 weeks old at that time. So I didn't know him. And it was only later, I would say it was in the early 70s when, after my mother died, I decided to go to Beirut. I'd also been there in high school for the last 2 years. So anyway, as a young person, I went to Beirut. I got a job with a magazine that sent me all over the Middle East, all these Gulf countries that were just emerging out of the sand, really. I mean, oil changed everything for them. But anyway, it was then that I started to wonder. I felt like I was sort of retracing his footsteps, and I didn't really know what was the cause of the plane crash. So to cut to the quick, I found out that the Trans-Arabian pipeline that he was looking at was huge. It was America's biggest investment in the Middle East. It would carry oil from Saudi Arabia, the eastern part of Saudi Arabia, and it would terminate in either two places. Palestine, it was then Palestine. Israel became a state in 48. This was 47. Or it would terminate in Lebanon. But what else I learned is that it changed the whole dynamics in the Middle East. Saudi Arabia suddenly became a major, major player. And the United States became a superpower because of that oil that went through the pipeline. But another thing I learned is that when you build a pipeline, you got to secure it. You've got to secure it militarily. And that's when fighting began. And for one thing, for instance, the president of Syria rejected the pipeline terminating in Palestine because he was a nationalist and he didn't like the idea of a state of Israel at that time. And what happened is after my father died, his replacement was Archie Roosevelt, and Archie and Kermit got involved in overthrowing this Syrian president because he wouldn't let the pipeline terminate in Palestine. And they put in place an army guy who was fine with it. But eventually the pipeline terminated not in Palestine, but in Lebanon. And that was part of my father's doing. He felt that it wouldn't be safe terminating in Palestine, soon to become Israel, because there was too much conflict going on. And that's another thing I learned. If you want to do a pipeline, you got to make sure that there's no conflict in the region. Otherwise, you won't get funding, international funding. So, and that got me thinking too. I sued the CIA to find out more about my father, and I found out in 44, just before he was going over there, he'd written this analysis of work in which, what was expected of him. And the key thing he said is, and this did not get redacted, huge amounts redacted in this report. This one line was left free. I couldn't believe it. He said the oil of Saudi Arabia is so important. It must be protected at all costs. So then I started to think, protect at all costs. I wonder if that prevailed later on. And it did. I started to research pipelines and how they were protected, from the end of World War II right up to the present and all these endless wars. And it just blew my mind. And now, of course, we've got this discussion of the East-West pipeline that just got sabotaged. They were worried that it was attacked, and they've closed it down. And then, of course, my book predicted all the possible problems with the Strait of Hormuz, also the Bab el-Mandeb Strait. I mean, you got to look at maps. I have 12 maps in my book. When you look in the maps, everything starts to make sense. So what's happened is the actual oil connection between whatever, the U.S. and its allies and so on, it was never discussed. It was hush-hush. People suspected, but they didn't have the information. And so it's really only under Trump. Trump's just blown it all in the open. Oh, we got Venezuela because we want its oil, okay? And he boasts about it. You know, other powers, let's say the 1%. I studied the Rockefellers a lot, and they were the preeminent power in the United States during the 20th century. And one thing they learned is just through trial and error is you don't go into a place with a sledgehammer. You try to work through getting proxy people in the various countries to cooperate with you. You try to do economic deals and so on, but very covertly, right? And then Trump comes out and just blows it all open. Yeah, we're going to go into Venezuela, and we overthrew that government because we want the oil. But he tried it again in Iran, and this time it didn't work. And the reason it didn't work is because, the Iranians have a long history of resenting U.S. Intervention in its affairs. The biggest one was, of course, the overthrow of Mossadegh, the president, in 1953. And why did they overthrow him? Because he had nationalized the oil. You know, if you want to survive as a country with oil as your economy, you better be careful if you're going to nationalize it, because, well, Venezuela is an example. So anyway, that's basically the shape of my investigation.
0: What is your it's amazing. You know, a lot of people talk about how we invade, you know, the Trump keeps saying it's because we don't want them to ever have a nuclear weapon, right? That's the whole pretense to this. And he's convinced a lot of his followers that that's the case, that it is worth paying higher gas prices as long as they never have a nuclear weapon. And I would contend, and I don't have any experience or expertise in this field whatsoever, but even if we just take the example of bombing a school and killing children, seems like at the level of replacing a leader. I mean, like that you would slaughter children would create this even like more resentment for years to come. Wouldn't you say?
21: Absolutely. More resentment. This whole thing has backfired. The whole war has backfired on Trump, and he is trying to make it look good. And by the way, when I said it was a no-no to link oil to actual wars, the reason is because oil is the fuel of the military. It still is. So for decades, it was all hush hush. And then under Trump, he blows it open. I was looking for him to say something about wanting the oil of Iran. And wouldn't you know, on month two after the war, a reporter asked him, do you have any interest in Iranian oil? And Trump says, well, as a matter of fact, that's my favorite thing. I want the oil of Iran. Well, he said it this one time and then nothing. He's come back. He won't mention it again. Somebody got on his case and said, shut the F up on that thing. You got to mention the nuclear. Don't mention we want their oil, because it's a hugely sensitive issue all over the Middle East. All these countries know the game. And by the way, the subtitle of my book is Uncovering the Mystery of a Lost Spy. And that was my father, and the Deadly Politics of the Great Game for Oil. And they get deadly when wars are fought, and also when leaders are overthrown. And one of the things that also I learned just through these shows, somebody who had grown up in Oklahoma told me that, no, not Oklahoma, it was Alberta, Canada. He told me, look, I know the game. They'll stop at nothing, absolutely nothing. They will overthrow leaders, and they will engage in wars, and they will even engage in genocide. They will do anything. And there's so much heated competition now because of the data centers need natural gas as their power supply. And so this is another reason why Trump is drill baby drill. He's totally beholden to the oil companies, whether they are more the independents in the South or big oil, you know, Exxon, Mobil, that whole thing. They fund his campaigns. And so he'll do anything for them. It doesn't matter what risk he puts our country in, including climate disasters, not only wars.
0: Exactly. And here's the thing, is that we have record diesel prices, which means groceries, deliveries, everything costs more.

0: Elon Musk, this is the world that they've bought.
1: Yes,
0: because we've
1: absolutely
0: flooded record profits to the top. I just saw a report that that in the last 40 years, corporations, their profits have increased 600% while worker wages have gone up 12.5%. And this is what, you know, this is the policies also of Republicans with Reagan, you know, cutting back on the tax on corporations and the wealthiest, right?
1: Yeah. Yes. Yeah. It's become even more extreme and more apparent that the division between the very wealthy and the rest of us. I mean, one thing I could say, which I would almost credit Trump with doing, he's assaulted democracy in so many different ways. But by doing that, it's got people reading the Constitution, understanding what the safeguards ought to be, because he's been so relentless as attacking, and I worry about what happens after the midterms. I would predict, actually, that he might create an incident that would require him to have martial law,
0: so that we don't have.
1: I mean,
0: the results
1: of
0: the election.
1: Crazy. Yeah.
0: Right.
1: If he doesn't get it, look, he lost the whole thing with the ballots, okay? He's trying everything he can so that they lose in the House and the Senate, and then he knows that's a problem for him with all
0: right.
1: these, another impeachment and possible jail time. And what's disgusting about this whole thing is it's not only Trump, it's Netanyahu in Israel, the same thing. They want to stay out of jail. So,
0: yep. All of them. What
1: Hold
0: do you,
1: on,
0: before,
1: folks.
0: Before we go, what's, yeah, really, what's the one thing you want people watching for in the next 60 days in addition to possibly martial law?
1: I want people, well, if they're looking at the Middle East, all right, what I've tried to do with my book is to elevate the conversation above, you know, Arabs versus Jews or, you know, Christians versus Muslim and so on. And look who's benefiting. It is big oil. And I lay out how that happens. I've also got a Substack, charlottedennett.substack.com. And I call it Who Benefits, Cui Bono. I'm always looking at the guys at the top that are really manipulating the show. And when I do that, people are appreciative. When I have Jews in my audiences, they say scales drop from their eyes when they realize what's really going on. And I even go into the creation of the state of Israel, which would benefit big oil. You'll have to read the book to find out how that happened, the whole Balfour Declaration of 1917. But I trace it right up through history.
0: That's what I want. And that the book is Follow the Pipelines. Again, Charlotte's new book is Follow the Pipelines. You can go to followthepipelines.com. And you actually, before we started, you wanted to update us on a story that most of us don't know about in Palestine, correct? Tell us a little bit about that before we go.
1: Yeah, exactly. Well, there's been a trial. It just ended yesterday of a shooter in Burlington, Vermont, who 2 years ago and 1 month after the October 7th Hamas attack and then all the retaliation. So this is 2 months later. It's right after. I'm sorry. So it's right after Thanksgiving in 2023. These three Palestinians who were visiting one of their parents' homes in Burlington, and they're out for a walk. They happen to be wearing keffiyehs. And this guy comes out of his apartment, looks at them, and just starts shooting at them. And one of them, Hisham Alawardi, was unfortunately paralyzed from the waist down. And he appeared at the trial in a wheelchair. Another guy was shot in the chest, and he did all right. The third was shot in the buttocks. But anyway, the defense tried to present an insanity defense and emphasizing that the shooter, his name is Jason Eaton, thought he was getting messages from the CIA and Mossad to go and shoot these guys. But the thing is, the jury didn't buy it because there are many instances where he's acting, you know, very intentionally and very logically. And after the shooting, when he's being studied,